0: New Zealand hasn't awarded a People's Choice accolade to an energy retailer for the first time in more than a decade. Campaigns manager Jessica Walker says the number of energy customers classing themselves very satisfied has steadily declined over the past 3 years. Consumer also didn't give the award to a single bank. Joey Dwyer reports.
1: Energy costs are a key concern for more than half of households, with people dissatisfied about value for money and a lack of competitive pricing. Satisfaction is rising in other sectors though, including KiwiSaver, internet service providers and even insurance.
0: The Prime Minister is standing by the merger deadline for councils as Wellington's mayor expresses uncertainty. Andrew Little's warning the August deadline's impossible, but if he had to vote today, he'd say yes to the idea of amalgamation. Councils are urged to come up with plans to group together to reduce duplication in local government. Chris Luxon's acknowledged Little's comments and says he knows a deadline pressures people, but it's necessary.
2: I appreciate his remarks on that. I appreciate the deadline is tight, but frankly, not having a deadline on it means that the conversation dribbles on forever and ever.
0: Tauranga police say a man has died in their custody overnight. They say he'd been tasered moments earlier after attempting to flee the Mount Maunganui area and ramming a police vehicle. A government-approved plan to focus on bovine tuberculosis hotspots in efforts to eliminate the disease from farms. It'll target TB-infected possums across the central North Island, Hawke's Bay and Otago. The overall goal is to eradicate the disease from possums and livestock by 2040. Biosecurity Minister Andrew Hoggard says they'll use a variety of methods.
3: It's a mixture of trapping, poison bait stations and aerial poison applications. So range of tools there depending on the terrain.
0: Waikato regional councillors have approved a 0.9% rates rise for the coming year. It's below the 1.4% projected in February and a long way from last year's 5.7% rise. Government integrity is being questioned after revelations a former Prime Minister's staffer was privately sent a lobbying email. Chris Luxon confirmed a briefing from Fonterra relating to an active legal case against major polluters was sent to a personal email address. Transparency International New Zealand Chief Executive Julie Haggie says lobbying, political donations and the use of urgency need to be more visible.
4: When we get that particularly close relationship between industry and directly with the minister's advisor or the minister themselves, it decreases the level of trust you have.
0: The Prime Minister's Auckland office has been cordoned off by police after a fire with all staff safe and unhurt. Fire and Emergency say they received reports the deck was on fire about 10 a.m. but arrived to find it out. Recovery from a once endangered whale species with growing sightings in the capital. Humpbacks have been seen in Wellington Harbour and off the Kapiti Coast. Docs Anton van Helden says the population's reached about 40,000, so we'll start seeing them more often.
5: We're really fortunate. We sit on this migration route of humpback whales travelling up to Eastern Australia and New Caledonia. That particular population was once hammered by whaling.
6: The Newstalk ZB Sport. Kickoff has been delayed in the All Whites' penultimate hit-out before the FIFA World Cup against Haiti in Florida. Lightning has been reported in the area near the stadium, meaning the match, which was scheduled for a midday start, will be pushed back by at least 30 minutes. Players have now come out onto the pitch for warm-ups, however. Brendan McCullum insists what's being dubbed Bazball 3.0 will be still recognisable when England face the Black Caps across three tests. The former New Zealand captain barely clung on to his job as England coach after a review into the Ashes defeat to Australia, but has promised to evolve the style of the side. McCullum says they want to be better under pressure.
7: Tactically, how do you navigate that situation to be able to make the necessary plays with calm and poise and start to hopefully bring yourself back into the game? That's an area where we need to improve. We still want the identity of the past, but we want a more refined version of it.
6: The first test is set to start tomorrow night. Newstalk ZB's international cricket coverage with Masterstroke by Razine, helping you master your decorating projects. Jakub Mensik has won the battle of the next generation of men's tennis players in the French Open quarterfinals. The 20-year-old Czech has seen off Brazil's 19-year-old João Fonseca in straight sets, although he struggled to close out the contest, needing 7 match points to do so. Minchuk says it was high-level tennis.
8: I'm super happy with the performance overall. The last, 20, 30 minutes of the match, it was just really insane, the level from both of us, and actually a lot of, key moments at the time.
6: He'll face Alexander Zverev in the semi-finals after the German won through over Spanish teenager Rafael Jordan. In Paris, Olympic double gold medalist Elise Andrews headlines the 19-strong track cycling team named for the Commonwealth Games in Glasgow starting next month. I'm Clay Wilson. That's Newstalk ZB News and Sport with Fisher Funds, New Zealand's largest specialist KiwiSaver provider. It's 12:05. Matt Heath and Tyler Adams are next.
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10: 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Good afternoon, our main south road between Pound and Horsewood Junction. Moderate TV flows from time to time, all due to roadworks. Greers Road at Hewitt, moderate to heavy. Again, Yalters at Pier and at Rusley. Roham Street, you're going to hit traffic there from Barrington through to Antigua. Head to tiles.co.nz. Ivanka Zonich for time saver traffic and travel.
9: Weather with Smartgrass. 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
11: Weather Watch 24/7, your Met Service forecast for Christchurch. Mostly cloudy with patchy drizzle today, although you've got some fine spells for a time later on this evening. Light winds with northeasterlies from this evening as well. An overnight low of 5 degrees. Tomorrow, Thursday, mostly fine and clear, but becoming cloudy throughout the morning. Some more northeasterlies. A high of 19 degrees, accompanied with an overnight low of 11. And looking to Friday, it's mostly cloudy with a few showers throughout the evening. Northerlies dying out later on in the day as well. A high of 20 degrees on Friday, accompanied with an overnight low of 8 degrees.
9: Everything you need to know. News, sport, business, rural, entertainment, opinion, all in 60 minutes. It starts now. The Hour with Matt Heath and Tyler Adams. Newstalk ZB.
12: Very good afternoon to you. Welcome into today's show. Goodness gracious, 12:07. Hope you're doing well. G'day, Matt Heath.
13: G'day, Tyler Adams. G'day, everyone. Thanks for tuning in.
12: Now, just before we get into the show, there's something I need to address with you, Matt.
13: Oh, yes.
12: It's actually on your Instagram story. You can go check it out, Matt Heath NZ on Instagram. But this is actually a repeat offence, if I'm not mistaken. So your lovely partner, Tracy, she's posted what is a horrendous crime, I've got to say. This is the way that you spread your condiments, whether it's Marmite or peanut butter, on a piece of toast. It is slap hazard. It is out of control. You just whack a massive goop right in the middle of it. And as she says, imagine how dry those corners are. She's not wrong.
13: She's bullying me in the kitchen with her phone. Whenever I spread anything on some toast, she takes a picture and puts it on Instagram and accuses me of being a diabolical spreader. But it all looks the same to my tummy, as I say, on the post. It all looks the same to your tummy. Why does it have to look perfect? In the weekend, I made a breakfast in the bed and she rejected it was Marmite on toast with tomato on it. And she rejected it because it didn't go right to the edges. And because on the tomato, it had a little bit of the stalk there because I'd cut right through the tomato instead of cutting that out. So she's a psycho when it comes to spreading.
12: I'm with Tracy. What is wrong with you, Matt Heath? And look at your Marmite to bread ratio. I mean, you've stacked it up. It's almost like a tower of Marmite in the middle and there is none on the edges. That's not right. You've got to have that consistency, the same amount of Marmite per bread, per bite, or else you're a maniac.
13: Well, look. People can go to Matt Heath NZ on Instagram and have a look. And I think that as most of the comments have been so far in support of me, you know, just does it have to be mathematically perfect to every corner of the bit of toast?
12: Yes, absolutely it does. Go check it out, though, and tell us what you think, 9292. Right, on to today's show. After 1 o'clock, we want to have a chat about what's going down in Christchurch, more specifically a township called Pegasus. So residents there, they're trying to buy back their local golf course after it was sold to a developer who plans to rezone that land for housing. So the course went into liquidation, owing millions of dollars. It was bought by this developer for around $6 to $7 million under a mortgagee sale, and the developer saying it's no longer financially viable as a golf course. But locals, they were very upset by this, including none other than Sir Richard Hadley. So they are organising a community-led bid to take control of that land and potentially buy it back. But broadly, the conversation we want to have with you is, did you move somewhere for a key draw card only to see it disappear.
13: Yeah, it's a complicated issue, and I find the whole Pegasus quite an interesting place. I've never been there. I can't quite get my head around it. It's sort of a designed town, isn't it?
12: Yeah, it was touted as the first designed town from the get-go, and it is beautiful.
13: It's got a very cool name.
12: It does.
13: It's got a little artificial lake in the middle, is that right?
12: It does, beautiful lake in the middle.
13: And there's an amazing golf course.
12: Correct.
13: And that would have been a lot of the reason why people moved there, right, for the
12: Definitely.
13: Golf course.
12: 100%.
13: But if the golf course goes into liquidation, as I believe it has, is that correct? Or mortgagee sale or whatever?
12: It has, so then it's been sold to the developer. The developer wants to turn it into housing.
13: So the developer's done nothing wrong?
12: No.
13: And the person that was running the golf course wanted it to be a success, but it hasn't been, right?
12: Correct.
13: So that's a complicated issue, isn't it? Because no one's really done anything wrong, and yet people have moved to Pegasus to be, because the golf course would have been a big attraction. So you're that's in right. this situation where you've moved to this lovely spot with all these incredible amenities, and then one of them just disappears, is going to be replaced with houses.
12: Yep.
13: Problem. Must happen to people all the time, right? You move somewhere for some reason, and then the reason you moved there changes.
12: Yep. So we're going to have that conversation with you after 1 o'clock. What do you say? Has this happened to you? 0800 80 1080 is the number to call, and 9292 is the text. Right now, it is 11 past 12.
9: The Hour. Politics.
12: Back with us is our senior political reporter, Azaria Howe. Very good afternoon, Azaria.
14: Good afternoon. Good to be with you.
13: A former Beehive. I've said that very strangely.
12: Oh, that is strange intonation you put on that word.
13: A former Beehive staffer used their private email to get a document from Fonterra.
14: Yeah, big news here. The Prime Minister's admitted a former staffer understood to be Luxon's ex-chief policy advisor got a digital version of a document from Fonterra that lobbied to change climate change legislation. It's been confirmed now that the Department of Internal Affairs has launched a review on the former staffer's IT account. The Prime Minister, Chris Luxon, has also given his take on this. He's not happy.
15: You know, actually having people transact and communicate through their private email doesn't help build transparency or public trust, and that has definitely not met the high standard that I have of staffers in the Beehive. So the big question is, what are we doing about it? We're taking it really seriously. First and foremost, ministerial services have already issued instructions to all staff, reminding them of their obligations about reporting interactions, but also about being transparent about it.
14: And the Prime Minister's also said it's appropriate that the Ombudsman reviews how this case was handled under the Official Information Act, suggesting what's gone on undermines trust and transparency. Now, this confirmation comes after reporting that the documents were not released after a request under the Official Information Act. Luxon's team says the former staff member has given an assurance that there are no other emails relating to this Fonterra situation on their private email. And just to add, the person has not worked in the PM's office since October, but I will say it's not a great look, especially right after a budget, for a government to have to be talking about this rather than some of the things they are funding. But it will be interesting to see what officials find out about this situation and if there is more to it. Also, just quickly, while we are talking about the Prime Minister's Auckland office has been cordoned off by police after a fire. It's understood that no one is injured. Everyone is safe. Fire and Emergency has told our newsroom it was called to a deck fire at 9:53 a.m. That fire once Fire and Emergency arrived, the fire was out. So everyone is safe. Chris Luxon's office, the Prime Minister's office in Auckland's Botany, cordoned off right now.
13: A deck fire?
14: Like that is what they said, yeah.
13: Wow. So
12: I'm just reading the story now.
13: Like a barbecue.
14: Well, we don't know the cause.
12: Potentially.
14: You know, I'm not an investigator, but...
12: crazy with the sausages.
14: There was a fire. Yeah, I mean, maybe it was a sort of post-budget saucy sizzle. We don't know. But police are there at the moment. Fire and Emergency say, yeah, they were called to a deck fire. They sent one fire engine. By the time the engine showed up, fire was out.
13: Yeah, so it is now a police matter, so we don't have any further comment on this. Right, wow.
14: Once we get some more info from police, then we will update you in terms of what is going on there. There's police tape, emergency tape, a couple of officers and police cars around the scene. Unclear what's gone on here, but I will keep you in the loop.
12: Yep, we'll definitely get you updated over that. But meanwhile, Azaria, coalition partners don't seem convinced by Winston Peters' call to save Moana Pacifica.
14: Yeah, as Winston Peters talks about saving the Moana Pacifica rugby team, the other coalition parties are being cautious about what potential support should maybe look like. Prime Minister Chris Luxon says he's open to Peters, quote, having a little look at it, but doesn't seem overly keen on the idea. He says he doesn't think taxpayers want the government funding a professional sports team, and also says, you know, the government's in the past put money into it already. And that comes as the sport minister, Mark Mitchell, is getting advice on the recovery of the Crown's $3 million loan to the team, of which about $2.7 million of it is outstanding. Chris Luxon says any proposal would have to clear a, quote, pretty damn high hurdle. And you know it's serious when Luxon starts saying words like damn and frickin'.
2: No. I mean, we'll have a look at what we can do, whether there's regulatory settings, whether there's any facilitation that we can provide. And Minister Peters will go off and have a look at that. But I think it's a pretty tough deal for the taxpayer of New Zealand to sit there and say we're going to fund a professional sports team. I think, you know, the Labor government piled $4 million in and it's all gone. And I think thirdly, you know, any decision to make an investment like that would need cabinet decision, and I think it would be a pretty tough brief.
14: And an ACT party spokesperson says any proposal would need to stack up. They're saying ACT will be looking closely at whether there is actually a sustainable proposition here, rather than simply, as they say, putting good money after bad. So it's fair to say not everyone's as keen as Winston Peters seemingly is on a potential lifeline for that team.
13: Yeah, I'm confused by this, because it's a professional sports team and professional sports teams need to make money, and if they can't, it would suggest that they don't have the audience or the interest to exist, which is sad because I was a fan of the team and they added a lot to the comp, but $2.7 million of taxpayer money already sort of at risk now, you've got to say it might not be a viable proposition.
12: Because where does it end, right?
13: You've tested it. And it didn't work, unfortunately. Would have been great if it had.
12: Yeah.
14: Yeah.
12: We'll see where that one goes. And finally, the Minister for Resources says he wants to get government investment in gas exploration over the line before the election.
14: Yeah, an Official Information Act request from Newstalk ZB revealed 11 expressions of interest lodged for the government's $200 million gas security fund since January. So that's since the start of the year, which seems quite good. The information shows MB, the Ministry of Business, Innovation and Employment, received 11 expressions of interest for that fund to co-invest in gas exploration projects. So the fund was announced in Budget 2025, allowing co-investment in new gas fields, but it was rescoped to include a more diverse range of projects in November, businesses being formally invited to register their interest mid-January, and now we're looking 11 expressions of interest. If Labor returns to power at this year's election, it has said it would reinstate the oil and gas exploration ban. And Shane Jones, the Minister for Resources, the Matua, the Prince of the Provinces, the whatever you want to call him, he says he plans to shore up any contracts. He says it would be good for industry after that oil and gas exploration ban.
16: They condemn Taranaki to deindustrialisation. They never spent a cracker on providing new opportunities for Taranaki.
14: He says they never spent a cracker. The Matua says he's pleasantly surprised in the strong level of interest in that fund. Meanwhile, Labor's hitting back. Its energy spokesperson, Megan Woods, says it's nearly a quarter of a century since we had a significant commercial offshore oil and gas find in New Zealand, and says we need to wake up and face the facts. It's not there. Shane Jones unsurprisingly disagrees with this. The Matua backing that fund and is confident in its future.
12: Very interesting. Azaria, thank you very much as always. You have a great afternoon and we'll see you back here tomorrow.
14: Thanks so much.
12: That is our senior political reporter, Azaria Howe. Coming up next, we get the regional ramp with Jamie Cunningham, and we'll find out what is the latest in regards to the fight over the Pegasus golf course. That is coming up next. It is 19 past 12.
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6: It's 22 past 12 and it's time for the regional wrap with Jamie Cunningham. G'day, Jamie.
7: Hello.
6: So we're going to be talking about this after 1 o'clock, but could Pegasus Golf Course land in the council's hands?
7: Yes, so the Waimakariri District Council's exploring whether it could buy Pegasus Golf Course from a property developer amid community concerns. So Wolfbrook Properties bought the 80-hectare site after its former owners went into liquidation back in March. Now, it plans to use the fast-track process to build new housing in the area. Mayor Dan Gordon says the council's agreed to test whether a purchase is possible, potentially with the help of partners. He says the course would then be able to be retained for community use and is calling for potential partners to come forward. And this is after nearly 1,000 residents attended a community meeting last night to raise their concerns. And so Labor MP and Waimakariri candidate Dan Rosewarne met with Wolfbrook yesterday and says it confirmed its intention to fast track. He says people just want answers and the district council is investigating possible avenues to opposing fast tracking now.
8: I'll just keep my ear to the ground and work with them from a central perspective and just help where I can.
7: And on top of all of that, a petition to Parliament currently has more than 5,000 signatures as well.
6: Right, and we are going to be talking about that after 1 o'clock. Interesting, though. I mean, would the ratepayers be okay with the council stumping up 7 million? I mean, it's a very interesting story. So we're going to get your thoughts on that after 1 o'clock. 0800 80 1080 is that number. Meanwhile, to the capital and Wellington City Mayor says merging councils won't unnecessarily result in lower rates.
7: Yeah, so Andrew Little laid out his thoughts in a speech this morning. He says he's open to buddying with neighbouring councils, but the upfront cost cuts don't look promising.
9: From what I know now, I could not make a case for amalgamation based solely on what it's going to do to rates.
7: And Little says if a merger happens, they need to do away with the current very random borders, which put parts of Tawa and Kenepuru in Wellington City and the rest of Kenepuru in Porirua.
9: Now, I don't feel I'm leaving Wellington when I visit friends in Lower Hutt or Porirua. And it's only since I became mayor that I have to think of people who commute from Upper Hutt as visitors from another city.
7: And so the government's giving councils until August 9 to submit proposals, and councils that don't submit risk being forced into amalgamation later.
10: And Jamie, some bad news, some more bad news for Auckland ratepayers. That's us.
7: Yes.
6: That's us.
7: Yes. Aucklanders are facing another hit to their wallets with water bills to leap by more than 7% from next month. Watercare has confirmed the hike, increasing the average household bill of $120 by about $8 a month. Developers face an even steeper increase, with charges per unit rising by about 20%. And of course, it's a double whammy for Aucklanders, with the council last week voting to increase rates by 7.9%. And Watercare Chief Financial Officer Angela Neeson says they understand households are feeling the pressure, but if they delay this hike, it would make things even more costly in the future.
10: That's dirty, isn't it? So, you know, the rates are up 7.9% primarily to pay for a city rail link most of us will never use. But then you're saying that the water bill is different from the rates.
6: Yep.
10: It's like the same thing. You've just repositioned it into a different area.
6: That's right. Just let us take a breath before the next hike comes in. I mean, come on. Just give us a break.
7: Time.
10: Yeah. How stupid do you think we are? We're like, oh no, it's only 7.9%, but the water is going up as well.
6: Yeah. We're on to you.
10: It's the same thing.
6: We're on to you guys.
10: It's the same council.
6: We know what you're doing.
10: Yeah.
6: Jamie, thank you very much for the catch up. You have a great afternoon and we'll see you back here soon.
7: You too. Thank you.
6: That is the regional wrap with Jamie Cunningham. Coming up next, we'll get to some of your texts coming through on 9292 and then headlines coming up with Raylene. It's 25 past 12.
11: I was worried our old house's wiring wasn't keeping up.

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9: A very good afternoon to you. It is 27 past 12. So many texts coming through on 9292.
10: On the key issue of spreading Marmite to the edges of your toast.
9: Yeah, after your crime against humanity.
10: A lot of feedback, actually. A lot of feedback coming through on my Instagram, my own Matt Heath NZ as well. If you can't spread your Vegemite to the edges, you don't deserve toast, mate. Hand in your butter knife, toaster, and self-respect. It was Marmite, not Vegemite, texter.
9: Still.
10: Although
9: the message is there.
10: I do prefer Vegemite.
9: How dare you.
10: The texter says, my husband is the same. Half a kg of butter and a tablespoon of Marmite slapped in the middle. It's symbolic of a broken brain.
9: Definitely. There's something going wrong. There's a switch loose if you do that sort of business.
10: This texter says an uneven toast spreading represents an uneven temperament. If I was Tracy, I'd pack up and leave you before things get worse. If you're willing to do that to a piece of toast, what else are you capable of? Well, people take it really seriously, don't they?
9: It is serious, mate. You gotta show respect for that piece of bread.
10: Afternoon, guys. Exactly the same scenario up here in Gulf Harbour. This is referring to the Pegasus issue we're talking about after 1 on 0800 80 1080. We are lucky at the moment that the course has a 999-year covenant on it, which the scumbag developer failed to overturn. Hence, now we have just an overgrown wilderness.
9: Right.
10: Pegasus, exactly the same, happened in the designed and purpose-built suburb of Whitipōrua. A golf course went from a beautifully manicured 18-hole to an overgrown hole. Now housing dotted around its boundary where it was able to be built. Another promise that went begging. So it seems like it's something that happens a lot, right?
9: It's a bit of a theme running here.
10: You move somewhere, you expect something, and then that changes. But, of course, you're still there. You've got your house there. You've got your roots there or whatever. But one of the things that attracted you to the spot goes under or grows over.
9: Yeah. So we're taking your calls on that after 1 o'clock. Did you move somewhere for a key draw card only to see it disappear? Looking forward to your experiences then. It is 29 past 12. 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
19: With Your Ride, New Zealand's number one taxi app, download Your Ride today. Tauranga police say a man who fled police and rammed their vehicle has died in custody not long after being tasered. Consumer NZ hasn't awarded a People's Choice accolade to an energy retailer, hot on the heels of not handing out the award to any bank. Consumer says the numbers of very satisfied energy customers has steadily declined for the past 3 years. The Prime Minister is standing by the merger deadline for councils, acknowledging it's tight, but saying having a set date makes things happen. Waikato regional councillors have approved a 0.9% rates rise for the coming year. Airbus has carried out the first test flight for its 12 new ultra-long-haul aircraft under Qantas's Project Sunrise. From next April, they'll fly direct from Sydney to London and New York. It's about 4 hours faster. DOC says sightings of humpbacks in Wellington Harbour and off the Kapiti coast demonstrate the recovery of a once endangered species, with its population reaching about 40,000. Foodstuffs drops a Takapuna supermarket plan and sells site for $13.1 million. 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Back to Matt Heath and Tyler Adams.
9: Thank you very much, Raylene. It is 27 to 1. Jess Davidson is standing by, but a quick couple of texts before we get to her.
10: Hi, guys. Great program. I can't speak today. Hi, guys. Great program. Read the Pegasus Golf Course. Three questions. Who authorised the sale? Who financed it? Where has the money gone? So the question, well, the sale happened because it was a mortgagee sale.
9: That's right, liquidation mortgagee sale.
10: Went for $6 or $7 million.
9: Yep.
10: Where has the money gone? Well, Wolfbrook's paid out the previous owner.
9: That's right.
10: So it's not Wolfbrook's fault, is it?
9: No. The mortgagee sale was up. If it wasn't Wolfbrook, it would have been someone else that picked up that golf course. And I mean, that seems to be a bit of a steal.
10: I mean, how big is that? Did I read 72 hectares?
9: Yeah.
10: So 77 hectares for $6 or $7 million in Pegasus, a beautiful place, although partly beautiful because of the golf course. But, you know, if you bought into Pegasus based on this whole master plan vision that included the golf course as a central feature, you'd be pretty annoyed because removing it fundamentally changes the character of the community, right?
9: That's right. And in my understanding, and correct me if I'm wrong, but for the OGs, the original people who bought properties there, the membership to the golf course was included for a lot of you. So then to have it taken away, I mean, clearly you'd want some money back, wouldn't you? You get a lifetime golf membership to Pegasus, maybe the reason why you moved out there, and then it's gone burger.
10: Well, this person pushes back saying, afternoon, gentlemen, if people really wanted the golf course, they would have supported it and it would not have gone into receivership. There are plenty of golf courses. The local council should keep this.
9: Oh, keep their little nose?
10: Their little nose. Or sticky nose?
9: Says
10: Nicky Little Nose. But I think they mean sticky little nose out of it, because other taxpayers shouldn't pay so that the locals can drive past their pretty little golf course to get to their houses. So this is going to be an interesting discussion on 0800 80 1080 after 1 o'clock. But it's obviously Pegasus isn't the only place in New Zealand where people have moved something because the amenities that were there and then the amenities disappear.
9: Yep.
10: But they're still there.
9: Seems
10: what do
9: pretty
10: you do
9: common.
10: About it?
9: Yep, 0800 80 1080, as Matt says, after 1 o'clock. Right now it is 25 to 1.
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9: And Jess Davidson for thecountry.co.nz is back with us. Afternoon, Jess.
20: Afternoon, guys. And as someone who used to live in Pegasus, and own a house there formerly, I completely feel for the residents. Because when we moved there, there was the promise of a clean lake that was swimmable. There is a submerged boat in part of the lake that was meant to be for diving, and they were sold a dream. The lake is unswimmable, it's toxic. Half of the things that were supposed to go there were never built through various reasons, and this is just another, you know, thorn in the side for them. So I say fight, go for it.
10: So what does a master planned village mean? So it was all laid out to be some kind of perfect paradise. Is that correct, Jess?
20: Yeah, there, Tyler, I don't know if you remember, there was a massive big display, like a big model made of it, and it was blue water, jet boats in it, boating.
9: They thought it was going to be the next Christchurch, didn't they? Generally 100%. Thought it was going to be bigger than Christchurch at some stage.
20: Yeah.
9: It's like
20: Stepford
9: Wives. You know that movie, The Stepford Wives?
20: Pretty much. But, I mean, it's a beautiful place to live, great community, but, it certainly fell short of what was promised.
10: Mm-hmm. It's not like the Burrows, is it? When there's like a bunch of aliens going around sucking on people's cerebral spinal juice.
9: No. It'd be the perfect place to film that, though. It's beautiful, Pegasus, but it is very, it's almost too nice. You know what I mean? You just feel there's something going on here. This is too perfect.
10: I'm joining the Burrows on Netflix, so I just hope. Okay. But I just hope Pegasus isn't like the Burrows, because you don't want monsters feeding on your cerebral spinal fluid. So, moving on, a working dog, this is wholesome, overcomes a cliff fall to compete at championships, Jess.
20: Yeah, slightly more positive, less weird story. The New Zealand Sheepdog Championships were held last week in the Hawke's Bay. So 500 dogs and 300 handlers went head-to-head over 5 days, but one dog nearly didn't make it there at all. Mana the Hunterway had a night to remember just 2 weeks before the competition when her owner, Jack Alleringham, lost track of her whilst mustering. Now, Jack carried on thinking Mana had just buggered off and would catch up with him at some point, but she never showed up, and he spent the afternoon calling out to her, and he found her just on dark, but she was 6 metres down a cliff, stranded on a narrow ledge. So she was precariously perched about 3/4 of the way up on a ledge and unable to move. Now Jack tried everything to reach her, including going to get a massive ladder, but he had to leave her there overnight, unfortunately. And he had a chopper on standby. The cost was going to be around $3,000 to use that chopper. He said it was worth it though, but in the morning a local police officer showed up with a tree arborist, Josh, and Josh abseiled down, saving Mana from the ledge. She had a big breakfast and evidently was given the day off. Fair enough.
10: Sorry.
20: That's all right.
9: Add a bit of drama to the story.
10: I was just trying to add the Lassie theme to the background, but I messed it up. Sorry.
9: The 20th Century Fox worked as well, though.
10: Yeah, sorry.
20: Yeah, all right. Well, that sounded like the closing credits. So to finish off, she made it to the top 7 at the dog trial. So she made it there in one piece. But, man, I'm walking away and leaving your dog on a ledge like that.
9: There we go. That's the stuff.
10: Yeah. Yeah, there we go.
20: Got there in the end.
9: Perfect. Yeah. Carry on, Jess, or have you finished the story?
20: I'm finished. She finished 7th.
10: No, I felt like I kind of ruined it, but it was a great inspirational story.
9: Certainly, so, go Mana, 100%. Go Lassie.
10: Yeah.
9: Go
10: the working dogs of New Zealand.
9: How good are Hunterways as well? Love those dogs.
20: Oh, they're the best dogs ever.
9: Yeah. Great bark as well.
20: Not so smart, though, clearly.
9: Exactly. Jess, thank you very much, as always. You have a great afternoon, and we'll see you back here tomorrow.
20: See you guys.
9: That is Jess Davidson for thecountry.co.nz. Up next, Liam Dan is in studio, and he's had another curly question to his Inside Economics Today column. We'll tell you all about it next. It is 20 to 1.
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9: 17 to 1 and in studio, Liam Dan, New Zealand Herald Business Editor at Large. Good to see you, Liam.
29: Hey, guys.
9: So another great question in your Inside Economics column today. Why don't we instruct our KiwiSaver managers to invest up to 49% in our banks of New Zealand rather than trying to buy BNZ?
29: Yeah, well, I mean, it's all part of this big debate about ownership of banks, isn't it? And all the profits flowing out offshore. There's an obvious flaw in the question, I guess, which is that our KiwiSavers are all private investment funds that we want to return the best possible, results for us.
9: Yes.
29: So, you know, a government telling them what to buy might not be a good thing. But I did have a look at the numbers. I mean, you know, in terms of owning those Australian banks or the New Zealand divisions of them, they're worth about, I think I got to about $186 billion for
9: wow.
29: For all four of them. But we've got 100.
10: So what are those ones? ANZ?
29: ANZ, BNZ, Westpac and ASB. So that's NAB in Australia and CBA. So, you know, look, they're really big. The Australians don't even own them either, really. When you look at it, they own a lot of them, but they're also owned around the world.
9: Right.
29: You know, and if you're a KiwiSaver fund, you might also want to own Dutch banks and Japanese banks. But if we put all of our KiwiSaver money together, we could buy the New Zealand divisions of the banks. We could own them. It just would be quite risky. But having said all that, I was kind of thinking, well, it's not a bad idea. Like, ultimately, it's a boring answer, which is that if we just save more and invest more, there's no restrictions on buying those banks. The shares are traded on the ASX every day. So the more we have in KiwiSaver, like if we were able to sort of get up to per capita levels that Australia has, which would be a lot more money, then we just would by default own a lot more of the banks and the dividends would be flowing back into our KiwiSaver funds instead of Australia's. So ultimately it's in our hands to some extent.
10: Yeah. Well, ANZ, what are they making, $2.5 billion profit annually, sort of that kind of thing?
29: The total of $7 billion that all the banks, if you throw Kiwi Bank in too, so not, you know, it's probably still close to $7 billion And then they send about $6 billion, the Aussie banks, back in dividends out of the country. So, yeah, it's a fair bit of money.
10: But for banks to really work, you need the overseas capital, don't you? So therefore, for them to keep succeeding, then you'd have to sell parts of them again.
29: Yeah, I mean, as I say, it would be highly risky if we were to own them completely. I mean, you have another GFC or something, and if that's the only thing we own,
9: we're in trouble.
29: In trouble. That's why we don't do those things, and you know why. Probably I'm struggling to see why we'd want to nationalise BNZ outright. We've already got Kiwi Bank. I'd love to see them amp up Kiwi Bank as a competition somehow.
10: Well, we can all privately buy shares in ANZ
29: or
10: whatever we want.
29: And then feel a little bit more smug when they return their multi-billion dollar profits.
10: Get a mortgage out from one of the banks and put it into buying parts of their shares.
29: I suspect we all have a bit of them in our KiwiSavers. They're highly profitable. It would make sense that our KiwiSavers do tend to focus on Australasia. Probably don't want them being told where to focus exactly.
9: Yeah, interesting debate, and you can go read that right now on the Herald, the Inside Economics column. That is Liam Dan, New Zealand Herald Business Editor at Large, Entertainment and Lifestyle News, with reporter Beth Haviland. Nice to see you, Beth.
3: G'day.
9: So this is sad. A Twin Peaks actor has died at just the age of 44.
3: Yeah, so this is Owen Rhys Davies. He's best known for playing Agent Wilson in Twin Peaks. He's appeared in a few other things, but yeah, that will be the one he's best known for. Some West End theatre shows as well. And yeah, died suddenly at the age of 44. His family's shared the news and they said there are still questions over it, obviously, but as far as they know, he just died suddenly, naturally, and peacefully.
9: Crazy young.
10: Mm. Yeah. I tell you what, the original Twin Peaks still absolutely stands up.
9: Mm. Ding, ding, ding, ding, ding, ding, nothing ding, else ding, like it. Ding. I mean, it is,
10: it's classic. quite great. And a director has branded Val Kilmer the worst human being I've ever known, the late Val Kilmer.
3: Yeah,
10: really?
3: This is a bit rough. He's not even here to defend himself. But so this director, Adam Marcus, worked with Kilmer on the 2008 movie Conspiracy, and he's now said it wasn't a pleasant experience. He said, if Kilmer did one-tenth of what he did on my set today, he would have been cancelled. He's the worst human being I've ever known, and that's saying something. And of course, Kilmer died in April last year. He was 65, and he was known for being a bit difficult to work with. Other directors have said they wouldn't work with him again either, but there you go.
9: Yeah, I think he was a bit of a troublemaker.
3: Yeah.
9: A troubled dude anyway, but that story of The Island of Dr. Moreau, which was a box office bomb, but you got Marlon Brando at the peak of his drinking days, and then you got Val Kilmer. I mean, that's a hard set to
3: be
9: on.
3: It's not a good mix.
9: That is a hard mix, yeah.
10: He was great in Top Gun, and then surprisingly touching in Top Gun Maverick when he was right at the end of his life.
3: And now he's back as an AI version of himself.
9: That's right, controversial.
3: Probably easier to work with.
9: Beth, thank you very much. You have a nice afternoon. We'll see you back here soon. That is Beth Haviland, Entertainment and Lifestyle Reporter. Up next, Darcy Watergraves in studio. And the All Whites have their first warm-up match ahead of the World Cup. We'll tell you more about that next. It is 12-1.
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9: 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News Talk ZB921 in studio, Darcy Watergrave. Good to see you, Darcy. So, the All Whites first World Cup warm-up match versus Haiti in Florida underway right now.
13: Yeah, it's on right now. It's supposed to start a while ago, but there was lightning in the area, so plainly it's a bit sparky in Florida, so they decided to just hold it, because the last thing you do is want some of our players turning up in boots as a pile of ash. No one needs that. It's one zip currently. So Haiti got off to a reasonably early start. So the team, the New Zealand team, Darren Blaisley, the coach, said, look, I'll run an 11, but they're going to do a lot of rolling subs. So there'll be a lot of guys there having a bit of a crack, getting a feel of the turf beneath their cleats.
10: Are people celebrating Tim Payne? He's on 4.6 million Instagram followers now.
13: It was 4.5 and I looked about an hour ago.
10: Yeah.
13: It's accelerated up even more. I don't know. El Scasso, the bloke who started all off, apparently he's in the crowd.
9: Yeah. So maybe he's going to hit 10 million before the end of the World Cup, isn't he?
13: We will see. That way he will pass Israel Adesanya, who's currently around about 8 million, and he's the leading sports person in Aotearoa when it comes to Instagram, but of course involved in Uber violence, and he's done very, very well, Israel. But to this bloke, one post, suddenly he's accelerated to over half of Israel's followers.
10: Well, yeah. He's a defender, but if he scores,
9: yeah, look out. Yeah. What a story. And finally, mate, just quickly, Ma Nonu, he might have played his last game of professional rugby.
13: Yeah, 44 years old. There's a chance he's going to leave Toulon for the third time. It might be involved in the last match. Sorry, he might be involved in the last match. Not sure. Still not sure if he's actually going to retire from pro rugby or not. But they gave him a haka, a goodbye haka, when he left the side. So you've got to like that.
9: Absolutely. What a player and what a career.
13: Yeah.
9: Darcy, thank you very much.
13: One more thing. Willow Rourke's going to join us on the show tonight. The New Zealand fast bowler, only a night out from the opening test at Lord's.
9: Brilliant. Look forward to that. Go well tonight. That is Darcy Watergrave, Sports Talk host. It is 7 minutes to one.
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3: 5 to 1 after 1 o'clock, residents in Pegasus near Christchurch are trying to buy back their local golf course after it was sold to a developer who plans to rezone the land for housing. So the course went into liquidation, owing millions, and was bought for around $6 to $7 million, with a developer saying it's no longer financially viable as a golf course, but now the locals want to try and buy it back.
4: Well, this texter says, as a Pegasus resident but a non-golfer, people need to understand that the golf course was well used and supported and profitable. According to this texter, it only went into liquidation due to the owner having problems with his other businesses.
3: Okay.
4: I don't know if that's true or not.
3: Yeah.
4: But this Pegasus resident reckoned that a lot of people were using the golf course. I just don't think it's very much money, $6-7 million for 77 hectares of, you know, prestigious Pegasus land.
3: A lot of people would say that's a hell of a deal for that developer. But we want to have a chat with you. 0800 80 1080. So did you move somewhere for a key draw card, like a golf course, only to see it disappear? And if you are involved in Pegasus, keen to hear you from you as well. 0800 80 1080 is that number to call. 9292 is a text.
4: And just to finish up with the toast, went to your Insta, mate, and I did gag at the haphazard toast effort.
3: Mm-hmm.
4: But don't let them stop you being you, mate. If you want to commit toast crimes, it's your stomach and your self-respect. So that's nice, isn't it?
3: Oh, that's diplomatic, yeah. Nicely put. Oh, toast crimes, that's exactly what that is.
4: And here's that beautiful Twin Peaks theme.
3: Haunting. News is next.

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12: It's 1 o'clock. I'm Raylene Ramsey. Growing dissatisfaction with power companies. Consumer New Zealand isn't awarding an energy retailer or a bank a People's Choice Award for the first time in more than a decade. People have told the advocacy group they're happier with KiwiSaver, internet service providers and insurance. Campaigns manager Jessica Walker says the feeling about power cos comes down to value for money and a lack of competitive pricing.
13: The cost of power is really biting. So 20% power price increases in the last 2 years is understandably hitting households really hard.
12: The government says school solar panels will cut power bills but also prove their worth during emergencies. Ministers have today confirmed details of the $30 million initiative, with up to 500 schools in line to receive panels starting this summer. Prime Minister Chris Luxon says schools will be able to support communities in disasters and installations will have flow-on effects.
14: And it will also create a number of jobs, obviously, in terms of manufacturing product and installation and to the software, the management systems that actually run the solar panel systems.
12: A man's died in police custody in Mount Maunganui overnight after being tasered. Officers were monitoring a vehicle of interest on Kaneiri Street about 12:30 a.m. when the driver tried to run off and then return to the car. Police say he rammed a police vehicle trying to drive off. Emily Ansell has more.
15: The man was arrested with a taser and pepper spray used and became unresponsive en route to Tauranga Station. He was pronounced dead about 1:45 after police and paramedics tried unsuccessfully to revive him. WorkSafe and the IPCA have been notified and investigations launched.
12: Police have arrested two teens aged 15 and 14 and referred them to Youth Aid after an assault in Auckland's Kingsland yesterday afternoon. The victim still in hospital with serious injuries. A targeted approach to rid farms of bovine tuberculosis for good. The government's approved a plan to eradicate TB-infected possums across hotspots in central North Island, Hawke's Bay and Otago. Biosecurity Minister Andrew Hoggard says 40% of the funding for the efforts will come from Wellington and 60% from farmers in beef, dairy and deer.
3: Those are the industries that benefit from it, and obviously government's contribution is around the fact that a lot of these possums are on government land.
12: A fire at Prime Minister Chris Luxon's Auckland electoral office has been treated as suspicious. Emergency services receive reports of a small fire on the deck of the Botany office just before 10 this morning. It was quickly put out. Police say a cordon's remaining during investigations. State Highway 2's reopened through Waiweka Gorge between Opotiki and Gisborne. NZTA says they'll continue to monitor the road and keep working through more recovery works. It'll close at night from the weekend as teams work to stabilise the Goldsmith slip. Transporting NZ's Lindsay Calvi Freeman, that is, says the closures are costing freight operators and customers more than $500,000 a week.
16: Spending money up front to make critical freight routes more resilient is far better than dealing with repeated closures.
5: The Newstalk ZB Sport. A slow start for the All Whites to their first of their two Football World Cup warm-up matches.
17: That's a nice ball inside the penalty as Sermon's beaten for pace. Paulson's beaten as well. And Haiti have the lead.
5: The Haitians have taken the lead in the 12th minute in Florida thanks to a well-worked goal to Ruben Providence on FIFA Plus. New Zealand have since dominated the match and earned several half chances, but Haiti remain 1-0 up after 28 minutes. Paris Olympic double gold medalist Elise Andrews headlines the 19-strong track cycling team named for the Commonwealth Games in Glasgow starting next month. The group, made up of 4 sprint, 11 endurance and 4 paracycling athletes, will be chasing down the 13 medals won by the track squad at the 2022 Games in Birmingham. Road cycling and mountain biking have been dropped from the slimmed down program. Meanwhile, Ben Oliver's refusing to be deterred by being a road cycling late bloomer after winning his first stage at a European race. He's won the second leg of the Tour of Valloni in Belgium. The 29-year-old Commonwealth Games mountain biking silver medalist only moved full-time to the thinner wheel machine this year. Oliver admits age is not on his side, but intends to give his new discipline a serious crack.
18: I'd like to say I'm not old, but definitely older for starting a professional road cycling career. There's 18, 19-year-old kids going to the Tour de France these days. So I feel like, yeah, just live it up until it's gone a little bit and enjoy it while I can.
5: He leads the general classification with 3 stages to go. Compatriot Corbin Strong won the event last year. And another injury blow for the Warriors. Hooker Sam Healy suffered a fractured thumb during Sunday's loss to the Panthers. He's set to be sidelined for up to a month. NRL coverage with Pit Stop, your car's service doctor, using the latest technology. I'm Clay Wilson. That's Newstalk ZB News and Sport with Fisher Funds, New Zealand's largest specialist KiwiSaver provider. It's 1:05. 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
20: Pick up wicked value with KFC's Wicked 6. Now looking to Papanui Road, you've got a heavy run northbound from Maryville Lane heading through to Heaton. Over to Braham Street, your usual delays both ways between Barrington and Waltham. Rickerton Road, heavy patch both ways as you travel between Clarence and Marthapo Street. Moderate delays along Main South between Horsell Junction and Pound. Grab 6 Wicked Wings plus chips for just $9.99 only at KFC.
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20: Weather Watch 24/7, your Met Service forecast for Christchurch. Mostly cloudy with patchy drizzle today, although you've got some fine spells for a time later on this evening. Light winds with northeasterlies from this evening as well. An overnight low of 5 degrees. Tomorrow, Thursday, mostly fine and clear, but becoming cloudy throughout the morning. Some more northeasterlies. A high of 19 degrees, accompanied with an overnight low of 11. And looking to Friday, it's mostly cloudy with a few showers throughout the evening. Northerlies dying out later on in the day as well. A high of 20 degrees on Friday, accompanied with an overnight low of 8 degrees.
19: 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Matt Heath and Tyler Adams Afternoons. Newstalk ZB.
21: G'day to you. Welcome into today's show. It is 1:06 and so good to have your company. Hope you're doing pretty well. Matt Heath, how you doing?
4: I'm doing very well, thank you, Tyler Adams. Thank you for asking. Hey, can I just big up myself and my son right now?
21: Please, this is some great music to go alongside this.
4: So I've talked about this before. It's this fantastic New Zealand app. I didn't know when I started using it that it was actually developed by some Kiwis. It's called the Conqueror. The Conqueror Challenges is the name of the app.
21: Yes.
4: And the Conqueror Virtual Challenges. And in it, you can run across Middle Earth.
21: Yes.
4: Among a whole lot of other things. You do the Lord of the Rings trails. Mm. And, you know, you run just around your block or your near your house, but then you mark... You mark the distances off the Lord of the Rings map and you make your way off across Middle Earth.
21: It's brilliant.
4: So my son Barry and I have been doing it, and look, the reason why I'm playing the Mines of Moria music from Lord of the Rings is because today we just surpassed, we just got out of the Mines of Moria. So that was 450 kilometres the two of us ran together. We run one day, I run one day and he runs the next.
21: Yep. Well done.
4: It's such a good thing to do with your kids, because it's sort of gamifying fitness. Mm. And if you've got a son like mine who wasn't massively sporty, one son's really sporty, this one isn't that sporty, but he is nerdy, and he loves all of the rings. Yeah. So organising with him to run across this map has just been so good.
21: It's a genius idea. It's brilliant. And can I say, mate, you're in the thick of it now. So you've got through the Shire, you got past Bree, you got through the Mines of Moria.
4: Yeah,
21: and now it really gets real.
4: Yeah, our team, the Cherry Farmers, because we're running as a team, we're going all the way to Mount Doom to hoof that ring in there. And the great thing about the Conqueror app is they send you physical medals.
21: Yes.
4: And a physical one ring, so you can run with the... Each of us have got a one ring to run with, and we're taking it all the way to hoof it into Mount Doom, which maybe we'll just run up Mount Eden that day and hoof it down into the crater or something.
21: They are nice rigs as well. You bought your latest one in.
4: Yeah.
21: And man, it was good.
4: Yeah.
21: Yeah.
4: So, if you want to support the Cherry Farmers, just actually posted a bit of a celebration to Matt Heath and Zed, my story, on my Instagram page, just to mention it for the second time today.
21: Yeah.
4: But 450K, we set it to have a headwind to make it a bit harder, because the first couple of journeys out of the Shire we did really quickly.
21: Mm-hmm. Yeah.
4: So you can set it for a headwind, so it actually takes you longer. So I think we ran further than it is actually on the real, if you can call it that, Middle Earth map. So 450K from Bree to get out the other end of the Mines of Moria.
21: Great effort. And as we know, the Mines of Moria, that was pretty tough for the fellowship. So well done. You had to make it an extra bit challenging.
4: Mate, it's going to get even tougher.
21: Mm.
4: What's that bit where, is it the Death Hallows? No, that's from Harry Potter. The bit where you run and, you don't run, but in the, Frodo falls in and there's
21: the swamp. The swamp with the deer. Terrifying. Yeah, there is a name for it.
4: Someone will tell me what that is on 9292.
21: Yeah.
4: But that's going to be terrifying. And, getting in through those gates.
21: You can find some good swamps in Auckland.
4: Yeah.
21: Yeah, plenty around. Well done, mate. Fantastic. And go check it out. It is a genius idea and run by a Kiwi. So how good?
4: Conqueror.
21: Conqueror.
4: Challenges.
21: Right, on to today's show. After 3 o'clock, I want to have a chat about scorpions. This is biosecurity. We can keep that music running, actually. It's quite uplifting.
4: Oh, do you want me to keep it running?
21: Yeah.
4: Okay.
21: Makes me feel more powerful.
4: Okay.
21: So biosecurity, talking about scorpions, I think it works for this story. Biosecurity New Zealand is investigating after a scorpion was discovered in Auckland, with officials saying it is most likely linked to overseas travel or important goods. So the fine was made after this creature was spotted and reported, prompting a response from biosecurity staff. Turns out, MPI... they weren't as worried as maybe they should have been by the scorpion. And the reason why, so this is from MPI, they say that scorpions have a specific habitat and environment. They like warm, dry environments, which means they can't easily survive in cooler, wetter climates.
4: Right.
21: So it never would have got far in New Zealand, apparently.
4: Right, so it'd be the same thing if an anaconda got loose in New Zealand. A couple of lions got loose in Rotorua back in the day.
21: That's right.
4: There's a documentary on it. So I think it was in the 80s. So... lions were running around the waterfront in Rotorua.
21: Mm-hmm.
4: So what's the craziest flora and fauna you've ever come across? Have you ever seen one of those goannas in Australia?
21: I haven't.
4: They can be like 2 metres. That's
1: That's freaky.
21: That is dinosaur level.
1: Yeah.
21: Yeah. That is after 3 o'clock. Looking forward to your thoughts on what's the craziest fauna or flora you have discovered. After 2 o'clock, travel masks. We were going to get to this yesterday, but we didn't quite get there, so we'll get into it after 2 o'clock. This is a survey by money transfer company Wise. It found almost half of Kiwis say they spend at the moment and worry later when they are on holiday, and a similar number say the money doesn't feel real overseas. So this is from spending expert Anne Haar Canbar. She says that overspending becomes really easy as a result of feel-good emotions when we're on holiday, getting the best of logic and complexities also of managing money overseas.
1: Well, that's the thing, because you go overseas, right, and you're like, we're not going to be here again, so whatever the budget is, you throw it out. You go, come on, let's buy that, let's go out to that dinner, let's take that you know, experience, let's throw that money down the tourist trap. Because you're over there, right?
21: Yeah.
1: So whatever you budget, you're going to spend so much more.
21: Exactly. So looking forward to your experiences on that after 2 o'clock. And right now, we want to have a chat about Pegasus Golf Course. So this is after. This is really helping with delivering these important stories that are happening in New Zealand at the moment.
1: The volume of the Minds of Moria music is all over the shop.
21: So we want to have a chat about residents in Pegasus. So this is near Christchurch. They are trying to buy back their local golf course after it was sold to developer Wolfbrook, who plans to rezone the land for housing. So the golf course went into liquidation. It owed millions of dollars and was bought for a suspected $6 to $7 million with a mortgagee sale. The developer saying it's no longer financially viable as a golf course and they would like to start building some property on that land. Now, local have organised a community-led bid to take control of that land and preserve it as a key feature of the township, but it has really kicked off with Pegasus locals. As soon as this news came to light that Wolfbrook had come in and purchased it, and the developer has done nothing wrong here at this stage, but the pushback on residents saying, hang on a minute, we bought in this township because it had this beautiful golf course that was always part of how we envisioned the lifestyle in Pegasus, and now you've taken it away.
1: Yeah. Yeah, as you say, so this was a master planned vision, wasn't it? Pegasus, famously. And it included the golf course as a central feature.
21: It is.
1: So a lot of people moved there for that. So it fundamentally changes the character of the community. But equally, it's a, you know, private, you know, the landowner surely should be able to develop the property how they want, right? So, I mean, isn't it a tough one? Because Wolfbrook aren't really doing anything wrong. Some land has gone up for sale at a very reasonable price.
21: Yes.
1: $6-7 million for 77 hectares in Pegasus, although it would be less great because it won't have the golf course.
21: That's right.
1: And apparently the man-made lake in there, or the lake in there, I'm not sure if it's man-made, has gone a bit rancid.
21: Pretty nasty.
1: According to Jess Davidson.
21: Yes, yeah.
1: Yeah, so you've moved there and that's changed.
21: Yeah.
1: It's a bit of a tough one, isn't it?
21: There's a lot of grey in this one. So a couple of things on this. 0800 80 10 80. Who do you think is right in this situation when it comes to the Pegasus Golf Course? Do you feel for the residents? Do you feel for the developer? Really keen to hear your views on that one. But also, and we've already had a lot of texts that this is quite common around New Zealand, did you move somewhere for a key draw card, a key attraction, only to see it later disappear? 0800 80 10 80 is that number to call. Share your experience. 9292 is the text. It is 1:15. We'll be back very soon.
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25: 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They give the weight loss drugs to patients with breast, lung, bowel or liver cancer. They're up to 50% less likely to have their diseases spread. 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
26: But for all that, Trump is responsible for the situation that the US find themselves in. He is responsible for US policy regardless of any outside influence.
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21: It is 18 past one. So residents in Pegasus near Christchurch, they're mounting a push to buy back their local golf course after it was sold to a developer. So a couple of points on this. If you are in Pegasus, what is the situation? How do you feel about this? But broadly, it raises the question, have you ever moved somewhere because of a nearby draw card only to see it disappear later? 0800 80 1080 is the number.
1: Kevin says, caveat emptor. I'm using the proper Latin pronunciation
21: there.
1: There's
21: some good Latin right there.
1: Using the W for the V. But buyer beware. Let the buyer beware, says Kevin.
21: Yeah, I think there's a bit in that. But what do you say? 9292 is the text.
1: And Ben agrees. You buy a property at your own risk. Sometimes you win, sometimes you lose. Unfortunately, things change over time. Business is business. You can't always double your capital. That's from Ben. Welcome to the show, Leonie.
28: Hello.
1: How are you?
28: Well, I'm good, thank you. Firstly, I want to say how much I feel for the residents of Pegasus, because that is not a nice situation to be in. I live in Clarkville in a wee road called Bainans Road, and we're currently undergoing a similar sort of thing where we have not, through no fault of our own, subsequent to us buying our lovely properties that we care for and have bought in a nice, quiet, rural space, we have been subject to a change in that use of that space, particularly our road, and our road has become a gravel haulage road. So it's this has happened in other parts of the country. And we know that through experience, there is an effect to the value of our properties. And we have one property for sale on Bainans Road just went on before the trucks started. And when I say trucks, I mean there's one every 3 minutes going past our properties on a very quiet rural property. Road. A property came on for sale, and then the truck started, and they had two sale and purchase agreements fall through because of that, so they cannot sell their home. Maybe they could if they dropped the price, but they're older people, they want to get out

0: been working for some months with a barrister. We're doing the Asia barrister, and we've been working with Waimak District Council with Dan and his team, and also with ECAN. ECAN granted the consent for the gravel to come out, and Waimak agreed that it, well, they apparently say that they didn't need to consider how that was going to affect the road, so they just let it happen. But there's been a major effect on that road. So, and the other roads, Haywards Road, the roads in Clarkville, essentially. Many people are affected by this, so it's not a nice place to be. You've got to be prepared for a big fight.
1: Yeah,
0: and,
1: right.
0: And we are. We're in it, you know, and we're gonna keep going. But I feel for them.
1: I don't know the area well. So is Clarkville, is that south of Kaiapoi?
0: Yes, if
1: and,
0: you
1: and so not
0: go
1: not, not too far map. Not too far from Pegasus, really.
0: Not what? Really. No. Well, no. UK, over the Waimak Bridge on the left.
1: Yeah, right.
0: Yeah. So
1: you guys ever go up? Have you guys ever gone up and played golf in Pegasus?
0: I haven't personally, not being a golfer, but I've driven past it many times. I think it looks great. You know, lovely open bit of land, but. Yeah, full of houses.
2: It's not a bad wee shopping precinct in Pegasus these days, is there, Leon?
0: It's very good.
2: Got some lovely restaurants. Yeah. I think
0: Macca's.
2: Yeah, Macca's? Oh, they've got a McDonald's now. How good. That is moving up in the world. Oh, because you've got Ravenstown over the road as well, which is going gangbusters. So the more that I look into this, the thing that I think I keep coming back to is the zoning. So at the moment it is zoned, or it's a special purpose zone. So that means that just a golf course can be there, certainly not housing. And it's the idea of rezoning it. And I'm not blaming the developers that purchased this, but that's the difference to me, right? That you buy a property, you do your due diligence, you find out where the zoning is and whether some big, you know, townhouses can go in front of you, all of that sort of stuff. Yep. These people did their due diligence, and then the zoning potentially gets changed. Yep. That, to me, is where it crosses a line slightly.
0: Absolutely, and I don't know about the process for rezoning areas of land, but I expect there should be a fairly robust consultation with the affected parties on that before it is granted a different zone. And maybe Wolfrock will find that that's going to be, you'd hope they find that's going to be too tough for them, they'll just back out. Because those consultations, and that's where the residents can get up and say, you know, no way, and put forward their views. So hopefully that is what they may be able to do. But it's you almost feel like you're at the mercy of other people making decisions on your behalf.
2: Leone, thank you very much for your call, and all the best for your circumstance.
1: So I've never been to Pegasus, but it has fascinated me from when I first, I think it would have been like 2016 when I saw plans of Pegasus. It seemed like some kind of dream paradise kind of situation with the lake and such. Although I'd love to hear from people from Pegasus what state the lake is in, because we've heard that the lake's not as great as it was. But wouldn't the golf course be nearly that 77 hectares nearly be the exact same size as Pegasus again?
2: Oh, good question. I mean, it would be pretty close. So there's about 1,700 properties within Pegasus, or certainly sections. So you're right, it would be dangerously close, because it's right at the front as you go into Pegasus, and beautiful brickwork, and there was going to be gates at one stage, and the golf course kind of meanders around the side of it. But if you live in Pegasus, really keen to hear from you.
1: The problem is that Pegasus Golf Course was not profitable, so if the locals were supporting the golf course, it wouldn't have been put up for sale. Am I right? Says Ange. I'm not sure, but some people are saying that the golf course, and I don't know this, so this is just what some people are saying, that the golf course was actually reasonably successful, but there were other reasons why it went into receivership. Potentially other business situation going on with other properties. I don't know. But there are people saying that it was well patronised.
2: Yeah, if you know, please, by all means, give us a call, 0800 80 1080. And on the broader question, did you move somewhere because of an amenity, a draw card, only to see it disappear? It is 1:26. Back very shortly. Easy Kitchen.
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6: 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What you're doing with the law, will that strip the voting rights from the unelected folk at the Far North District Council?
7: Yes, it will. Very clearly, people who are not democratically elected to council should not have voting rights when they just spend ratepayer money, and we're fixing that problem.
6: What proportion of unelected councillors across the country are going to lose their voting rights because of this?
7: We haven't got the exact number, but there are a large number of committees across pretty much every council in the country. It would be in the hundreds. The exact number is not actually known, because technically a council can appoint and do this every day, you know, make these changes quite regularly, but there's a lot.
5: Heather Duplessy-Allen on the Mike Hosking Breakfast. Back tomorrow at 6 a.m. with Arvida Retirement Communities on Newstalk ZB.
8: 28 past one. We're talking about the situation in Pegasus near Christchurch. The golf course has been sold to a developer that would like to put up housing, and the residents are furious about it and are trying to buy it back. So what do you say? 0800 80 1080. G'day, Bill.
9: Hey, good afternoon.
8: So you go for it.
9: I was just going to say, I've been a member out there at Pegasus since the day it opened. And I also worked out there for a year and a half, 2 years, just in the golf shop and that kind of stuff. So I know a lot about what's going on there.
10: Oh, very handy. Thank you so much for ringing. So
9: yeah, no problem.
10: What was the golf course, was it busy? Was it turning a profit?
9: Okay, well, I'll explain that. Okay, first of all, the answer to that was it was definitely turning a profit. At one time, we had almost 600 members out there, so it was turning a profit. But you, in my mind, the big problem that they had out there is that the course was continuously owned by developers. And they didn't, I don't think the developers really cared much about the course. They were just taking money out of it. And so it wasn't that that it's never been profitable. My whole thing about this is this was supposed to be sold as a golf course. There's a little bit of property involved in it too, but it was supposed to be sold as a golf course. And I sit back and I look at this golf course, which has in many times been in the top 10 golf courses in the entire country here, and say to myself, what kind of people would do this? Would tear apart a beautiful golf course? And were they not thinking about the residents that were in there that is going to lose lots and lots and lots of money because of this? And as I went to the meeting last night, we don't need more housing in there. The council doesn't even care about how, having more houses there. And the other side of that too is there's a ton of farmland all around it. Why would you pick a beautiful course like this?
10: But if the owner needs the money and they own the course, then what can you really do? Don't they have the right to sell it if they need it for whatever reasons they need the money? Don't they have the right to sell it, Bill?
9: Yeah, they just... Well, I guess they do have a right to sell it, but it wasn't put on the market as a let's build 2,500 homes. It was put on the market as let's buy this golf course.
10: I see.
9: And, you know, get it going. And like I said, you know, this is just, to me, this is just greed. You know, like if you've never been out to Pegasus, like you were saying, you need to go out there and take a look at it. It's absolutely stunning out there.
10: I'd love to. I've been fascinated with the place for a long time. So just to get my head around the size of things, because when I look at the map, the golf course, 77 hectares, that would be almost the size of Pegasus as it is now again, wouldn't it be, in terms of a development?
9: It's not quite as big as the town, you know, yeah. The town is, but it's a good-sized piece of property, but it was developed with, you know, the houses around the golf course were, people moved there because of the golf course, not because, and a lot of people moved into town because of the golf course. You know, the lake was a good thing. The lakes had a little bit of problems, you know, but mostly people moved in there because it was a beautiful spot to be in.
10: Yeah, right. So when it was sold, it was sold with the idea from the person that owned it was selling it as a golf course to continue as a golf course, is what you're saying. But what's happened is it's been sold as a golf course, but then the people that have bought it have gone, no, this can be, you know, a thousand houses or whatever.
9: Exactly. I just don't understand it. You know, Wolfberg had to have known, you know, that that's what this thing was supposed to be in the first place. But like I said, there's a lot of greed involved here too, man. And I have lots and lots of friends that live out in Pegasus all around that course, and I'm very sad about this.
8: I mean, just quickly in defense of Wolfbrock, and I don't know the guys from Wolfbrock, I don't really know too much of the company, but, you know, developers get demonized a lot as some sort of monopoly men just coming in and destroying cities. But I think generally in this case, they purchased this, it was a mortgagee sale, and why nobody else picked it up probably says a lot about, you know, what, you know, the future of that particular golf course, sadly. But you can argue that what they wanted to do, Waimakariri is a growing region, there's a lot of development going out there, but more and more people are moving out there. So, you know, you can see that argument that they were generally wanting to build homes for people to move out there. Yes, they're going to make a profit, but there is some good in that as well, Bill.
9: There's nothing good about that, because they could have picked a 1,000 acres around the golf course and around Pegasus to build homes on out there. Why would you do that when you, you know, and tear up a beautiful golf course that people paid to live on?
10: Mm. Oh, thank you for your call, Bill.
8: Fair enough too, Bill. What do you say? 0800 80 1080. Are you with Bill? It is 26-2. Headlines coming up. Then we're going to catch up with the president of the Residents Association. Back very shortly. You're listening to Matt and Tyler.
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19: With Your Ride, New Zealand's number one taxi app. Download Your Ride today. A man's died in police custody in Mount Maunganui overnight after being tasered and pepper sprayed during arrest. Investigations have been launched. A 21-year-old's been charged with driving, causing death and failing to stop over a collision with cyclist Ian Huntsman in Christchurch's Sumner in February. Police have arrested two boys aged 15 and 14 and referred them to Youth Aid after an assault in Auckland's Kingsland yesterday, giving a victim serious injuries. A Tauranga Mental Health co-respond teams responded to 52 people in crisis since opening 2 months ago. It's one of 10 across the country, offering crisis clinicians, support workers and a police officer every shift. Our fuel stocks are down, but well above minimums. 55.6 days of petrol, 54.6 of jet fuel and 40.3 of diesel. Not great. 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Now back to Matt Heath and Tyler Adams.
8: Thank you very much, Raylene. 22-2. So Pegasus Township, as we've been discussing, hopes to buy back the golf course from developer Wolfbrook. A packed public meeting was held to listen to the district's mayor, local MPs and others to discuss options going forward. Joining us now is Pegasus Residents Group President Matt James. Matt, very good afternoon to you.
20: Good afternoon to you.
10: Can you tell us the situation from your perspective as the Residents Group President, Matt?
20: In terms of the news of last night or the overall...
10: Let's go back then. So when the original owner sold the golf course, was the expectation that it would remain a golf course?
20: Well, he didn't actually sell the golf course. He went into liquidation. He went into liquidation because he didn't pay his bills. The P&L for the golf courses was solid, and that's why we had, as part of the tender process, we had at least two operators, maybe more, golf operators who were prepared to invest because they saw the opportunity within it.
10: What you're saying is that the golf course was profitable. There was other Absolutely. Reasons why it went into liquidation to do with other properties yeah. or other business problems.
20: Yeah, basically, yeah. So the earnings the previous owner made, he didn't pay his IRD obligations and other people. But the actual underlying financials were fine.
10: And what percentage of the town do you think moved there because there was a golf course there?
20: I think most people moved to Pegasus because of the overall vibe, of which the golf course was a part. So we have the golf course, we have the lake, we had this kind of leisurely recreational feel to the township. So it's not exclusively that, but it was a big draw card. As you drive into Pegasus, that's one of the first things you see. Big green spaces. It's a great community asset.
8: Mm. So with this mortgagee sale, because that's how Wolfbrook got a hold of it, right? What I can't understand, Matt, is at that point, a mortgagee sale, it's usually floated. Yep, sometimes developers get a heads up, but it is primarily public. At that stage, why wasn't it floated that this was a real possibility and heads were put together to try and get ahead of Wolfbrook?
20: Well, remember, our understanding is Wolfville came quite late to the piece. There were absolutely community people working on proposals, and then put pitches in. Remember, the mortgage process is very, very quick. Mm. The time needed for the whole package to be put together is very limited. But we absolutely had an existing golf company from the Palmerston North, and we had a local consortium bidding there. Now, we understand that they felt that they weren't given the chance to up their bid. I wasn't involved with that process, but that's what I'm hearing. Mm. And their original bids were very, very close to that which Wolfbrook bought the course for.
10: Do we have any idea, because I'm hearing the number $6 or $7 million, which doesn't seem a lot for 77 acres.
20: That's what I'm hearing too. I mean, that was the amount of money we've been batting around. As I said, the other bidders, the gold bidders, were bang on, really close. And so, yeah, it's kind of disappointing that we didn't get the opportunity to maintain it at the golf course.
10: So what are your options now?
20: Well, they're really twofold. So one is to try and open negotiations with Wolfbrook with the council's support. The council, when it could act as a body which would help bring people together to form a strong bid and to put that over there. Of course, Wolfbrook would be open to entertaining that as an option. And at the end of the day, they don't have to sell it, but we would hope they might consider that. The only other option is to have our say in any plan change process that goes forward. Wolfbrook has said they want to use a fast-track process, which is a concern to us because it limits some of the voices which are heard in the processes. But as you you know, we've had the local MPs, we had the local council, they're all very much in our call. We've had the local iwi. We've got a tremendous amount of support who will go to go forward and help us fight that application process. But really, they're the two options we have.
10: Because it seems, so if you're, I've got no idea on the mass of it, but if you're saying seven, if there's 77 hectares and it's going to be developed as properties, that seems like it could be well over 1,000 properties there. So the value of the lands, you know, for Wolfbrook, have they come along and gone, wow, we've got this incredible deal here. We've got, for $7 million, speculating, we've got the ability to make so much more money. So would you be negotiating with them on how much money they could potentially make from the situation, or negotiating on how much they originally paid?
20: The question is how much they can realise.
10: Yeah.
20: Mm. There's a lot of restrictions on the use of that land. We have to challenge, or have not challenged, have to consider whether, to some extent, Wolfbrook took a bit of a gamble. I don't know how much they're aware of the restrictions on the land and the cultural significance of the land, but I think that parcel of land, even at its best, would be a lot less valuable for them to do developments on than maybe they originally foresaw. And so their business case would have to be challenged, in my personal opinion.
10: Mm. Speaking of personal, what would it mean to you personally, as a resident, if this golf course disappeared?
20: Look, I'm not a golfer, and I don't have a home on the golf course. I've lived here locally for 23 years, and actually in Pegasus itself since 2019. The reality is any change has a huge impact on our general infrastructure. We have our roading, we have our schools. Both are challenges at the moment. Schools practically full, our health centres practically full and taking a waiting list. The roading now, people are commuting into Christchurch in the morning, it's a big wait. It's going to be a huge impact to us. Plus, people built around the golf course with the knowledge that when they did their due diligence and had the limbs and everything, there was protections in place. Mm. So they built their family homes, they put their life savings in, they put their retirement funds into building something which was secured. And that's no longer the case. So it's really a truly whole of Pegasus issue. We're hearing of house sales falling through, of the uncertainty, and that's not just around the golf course, that's throughout Pegasus.
8: Isn't that a similar situation, though, Matt, to Ravensdown across the road, right? That's another major development that's going through. Ravenswood, rather. And undoubtedly, those residents will be utilising the services of Pegasus Township. So that's, isn't that a wider growth problem within Waimakariri?
20: Well, no, because the Waimate District Council only last year finalised their district plan. And in that district plan, they considered all of the future needs for the next 30-odd years. And in terms of whether that be infrastructure needs, commercial needs, or residential needs, that's already baked in. And that was baked in other places and not Pegasus. There's several developments already consented and, you know, due to get underway. So the, if you like, the pressure on our little township and its surrounding areas is huge. And that's why the council never planned to put it where Ravenswood are proposing, not Ravenswood, sorry, Wolfbrook are proposing.
10: Mm. We're talking to Matt James, Pegasus Residents Group President. So realistically, what do you think the chances of you turning this around are, Matt?
20: Oh, 100%. You wouldn't spend it to anything else, would you?
8: We like your confidence and all the very best, because it's a passionate group down there, but appreciate you coming on the program. That is Matt James, Pegasus Residents Group President. So what do you say? 0800 80 1080. Do you back his 100% confidence?
10: And we've got Paul coming up next, who's got a similar situation in his community.
8: 1:45.
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4: Plenty of texts coming through.
5: This text says, just want to clarify, residents want to stop fast track and see a proper consultation process. Don't want to buy as such. Land is not appropriate for development with wetlands and culturally significant of the wider site. Community needs to have a voice and not be bypassed by fast track. That's from Jack. Paul, you've got a similar situation going on.
6: Oh, extremely. Yeah, just on a much smaller scale, and it didn't include a golf course. So we are part of a small rural community, in total about 50 houses.
5: Right.
6: We had a situation where a one-hectare part of the surrounding land of the community, which was put up for sale by a large New Zealand corporate that owned all of it. It was actually part of an existing golf course from many years ago, and that land was purchased by a developer, and they wanted to put 11 different sites or 11 different properties on that just over 1 hectare of land. Now, 90% of the properties in our area are holiday homes, and 10% are permanent, and it is very rural. It's a very tight community, and from what I've heard so far from what you guys are talking about today, the big thing that we got out of it is the community does have a voice, and the council is required to listen to that community. What we did, we set up a community group, and we opposed the zoning change because that's the thing that will have to happen. Currently, Wolfbrook has purchased a rural property, and they'll be going to the council and asking them for a change in the district plan or whatever it is to change that to residential so that they're able to develop those properties. And the council are always going to look at it from the perspective of, oh, we can make some money, we've got good rates, that's going to be good for the community. But that is not always the case. For us, we met with the council, sat around in the conference room, and had a six-hour meeting with them, along with the developers, and put our case to them. And the council, I won't mention who it is, but the council were blown away with the community support, and we were able to designate certain terms with the developers, and it went from 11 to 4 properties, which we were happy with. We were able to designate, plantings, house types, size of buildings on those properties and everything. So, yeah.
5: So you've had a victory from your perspective.
6: Oh, absolutely, and it's a community victory. And the thing is that the council are required to listen to the community. This is I'm familiar with Pegasus. I haven't spent any time there, but I do know where it is. Mm. And the community need to get together, and the council are required to listen to the community.
4: Good on you, Paul, and congratulations to your community for getting a good outcome there.
5: Well, it does sound like the community and Pegasus are getting together. In fact, they had a big meeting last night.
4: That's right. They're very passionate. What do you say, though? 0800 80 1080. Are you like Paul? Have you got a similar situation? It is 8 minutes to two.
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4: 5 minutes to two. I've got to say, I've learned far more about Pegasus than I even knew when I lived down in Christchurch for a while.
5: Yeah, so I don't know Pegasus at all, but I've been intrigued by it since the start. The idea of a master planned township. And it sounds like they've got a few problems with the lake as well.
4: Yes.
5: I've heard.
4: Big problems.
5: Some kind of sunk boat in there.
4: Yeah, I think so. Yeah, there's some pretty toxic.
5: Yeah, potentially. But, you know, people bought into Pegasus expecting, you know, greens, didn't they?
4: Mm-hmm.
5: You drive past the golf course when you go in. So that's what they're expecting, not subdivisions. And, I don't know, fast track. I always thought about fast track around roads and infrastructure projects, not turning someone's view of a golf course into a, turning the ninth hole into a cul-de-sac, I guess.
4: That's exactly it.
5: But complex. Mm-hmm. So we'll follow this as it develops.
4: Absolutely, we will. Great discussion. And thank you to everyone who called and text on that, and all the very best to you down in Pegasus. We'll follow that up. Right, coming up after 2 o'clock, want to have a chat about travel maths. So a survey has just come out saying that almost half of Kiwis spend far more than they probably should on holiday.
5: You've got it. You've got to blow the budget when you're overseas because you're not going to be back there
4: exactly.
5: Again, potentially. So just blow it all. Let's go. Spend, spend, spend. Max out the credit cards. You'd be stupid not to.
4: Is there anything wrong with that? 0800 80 1080 is the number to call, and 9292 is the text. Great to have your company this afternoon. News is next.

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8: It's 2 o'clock. I'm Raylene Ramsey. Wellington's mayor says removing Mana Whenua voting rights is more unnecessary government provocation. A bill currently before Parliament will be amended to stop unelected council members, such as iwi and under-18s, voting on council committees. It follows the Far North Council increasing its non-elected Māori representation. Andrew Little says Wellington Council's formal agreement with iwi partners works really well.
9: They have representatives on the council and on the committees. They vote on the committees. It's not just the vote, it's the voice they bring with it.
8: The Education Minister wants tradies working as unqualified teachers to earn more, but says unions need to get on board. These educators are currently employed under a limited authority to teach. It means they aren't paid in line with teachers, even if they have years of skilled experience. Minister Erica Stanford says it's making it tough for principals to find great trades educators.
10: These people should be on the same pay scale as everybody else, and we need to work with the unions on how we make that happen, rather than having to put them through a 3-year teaching degree.
8: The remains of a 55-year-old missing more than a year have been found off Dunedin's coast. Murray Allen Wakefield was reported missing from Deborah Bay in May last year. Last month, skeletal remains were found at low tide on the Portobello coastline, since identified as Wakefield's. His death's been referred to the coroner. People are more satisfied with insurance providers than power companies. Consumer New Zealand isn't bestowing a People's Choice Award on an energy retailer this year, or a bank, for the first time in more than a decade. Customers are more satisfied with KiwiSaver internet providers and insurers. Consumer Campaigns Manager Jessica Walker says PowerCo should do more for customers.
11: It's definitely worth taking a few minutes to shop around and see if you could be saving. But it shouldn't be on consumers to have to seek out the best deal, but that's the sad reality of the state that we're in right now.
8: A Tauranga mental health co-response team's responded to 52 people in crisis since opening 2 months ago. The service is one of 10 across the country, offering crisis clinicians, support workers and a police officer every shift. A view: people travelling a long way to get to New Zealand are more likely to splurge. Grandview Research Data estimates luxury travel brought in more than $8 billion last year and could more than double by 2033. Travel agency Luxury Escape says New Zealand bookings are up nearly 40% year on year. Hotel Council Strategic Director James Doolan says travellers from the US or Europe already pay a lot for flights and may well keep spending.
12: You are more likely to push the boat out at dinner time. You're more likely to maybe stretch for a helicopter ride.
8: Our fuel stocks are down as of midnight Sunday, but still well above minimums. We have 55.6 days of petrol in the country and on the way, down 2.6 days since the last update. Diesel is at 40.3 days, down 3.9. Jet fuel on 54.6, down 2.3. MB says importers have high confidence in July orders.
13: The Newstalk ZB Sport. From bad to worse for the All Whites in their Football World Cup warm-up match in Florida.
14: Meanwhile, Haiti look for a third. They might get it. They have got it.
13: The Haitians have made it 3-0 with back-to-back second-half goals on FIFA Plus. Their opening goal came in the 12th minute. They still lead 3-0 in the 68th minute. A team-first approach for the 19 track cyclists selected for the Commonwealth Games in Glasgow starting next month. The group's made up of 11 endurance, 4 sprint and 4 para-cycling athletes, including Paris Olympics double gold medalist Elise Andrews. Endurance rider Nick Kyrgyzou says the record 13-medal haul won by the track squad at the 2022 Comm Games is an active target.
15: We've got a good lineup here, and it's strategically, you know, we might be setting someone up to win a surfing race. In the finals, you can have 3, you know, of your nation's riders. So it is a bit of team dynamic in there.
13: The Black Ferns number 8 jersey could be staying in familiar hands for the next few years. Incumbent Kaipor Olsen-Baker has re-signed with New Zealand Rugby until the end of 2029, eyeing up a first women's Lions tour next year and the 2029 World Cup. But the 24-year-old says she chose to recommit for a greater cause than her own accolades.
16: The bigger picture, thought about my family, thought about myself and feeling secure, the financial freedom as well, not just with myself but also with my family.
13: International rugby coverage with Access Solutions, celebrating 25 years in business. And Alexander Zverev has cemented his status as men's French Open favourite by ruthlessly ending the challenge of teenager Rafael Hordar. He'll meet 20-year-old Czech player Jakub Menšík in the semi-finals. Marta Kostyuk has advanced to her first Grand Slam semi-final and will next face Russia's Mira Andreeva. I'm Clay Wilson. That's Newstalk ZB News and Sport with Fisher Funds, New Zealand's largest specialist KiwiSaver provider. It's 2:05. 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
17: 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Now starting off along Brougham Street, you've just got moderate delays between Waltham and Barrington, the Savo. Rickerton Road, heavy patch both ways heading through Straven there. Papanui Road gets busy northbound, Rugby through to Heaton Street. Do expect delays along Main South between Horsell Junction and Pound. That's due to roadworks. Choose from Mantra, Ibis and more ends June 29th. TCsapplyall.com.
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17: Weather Watch 24/7, your Met Service forecast for Christchurch. Mostly cloudy with patchy drizzle today, although you've got some fine spells for a time later on this evening. Light winds with northeasterlies from this evening as well. An overnight low of 5 degrees. Tomorrow, Thursday, mostly fine and clear, but becoming cloudy throughout the morning. Some more northeasterlies. A high of 19 degrees, accompanied with an overnight low of 11. And looking to Friday, it's mostly cloudy with a few showers throughout the evening. Northerlies dying out later on in the day as well. A high of 20 degrees on Friday, accompanied with an overnight low of 8 degrees.
7: 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Matt Heath and Tyler Adams Afternoons. Newstalk ZB.
18: Very good afternoon to you. Welcome back into the show. It is 2:06. Thanks very much for your company. Hope you're having a great day. Let's discuss travel maths. So if you haven't heard this phrase before, this is on the back of a survey by money transfer company Wise. It's found almost half of Kiwis say they spend in the moment and worry later, and a similar number say money doesn't feel real when they're on holiday overseas. So Wise's travel spending expert, Anha Kanbai, she was on with Heather Duplessy Allen yesterday morning. Here's a little bit of what she had to say.
19: A lot of it stems from two things. It's the combination of the emotional framing of travel, and then it's the long and clashing with the complexities of managing money internationally. So what this means is that travel is actually really important to a whole bunch of Kiwis. Almost, you know, 80% said that it's something that they genuinely look forward to every year, and 70% say they've always got a trip booked with their mates, so it makes getting through life a bit easier. But then the practical factors come into place here, which means that, you know, when they're there and they really like traveling, and because they're also using bank-issued cards and the complexities of managing monies overseas, this overspend becomes really easy because they're not actually spending in Kiwi dollars. And because they don't have that understanding of their currencies overseas, this leads to overspending.
18: So there you go. So a couple of points they made there. One was the feel-good factor. When you're overseas and you're having a good time, hopefully, and you're not worrying too much about the money side of things. But then she talks about the complexities of currency conversion comes into play as well.
20: There was just an article on the news that I just overheard that sort of plays into this, that was just on, just saying that people that fly a long way to New Zealand spend more. So the further you've travelled, the more you spend. And I can kind of understand that because when you're overseas and you don't feel like you're going to be there again for a while, that's when you just go, we might as well do everything.
18: That's right.
20: We might as well drink the best wine, go to the best restaurants, do all the, you know, throw cash at all the tourist traps. Get on that helicopter trip to look at the city from the sky, all those kind of things. Because you get into this haze of just spending money, which is very different from your day to day. And so something that you might balk at back home, you'll just go, you just splash the cash around. You go, let's go, it's once in a lifetime, come on.
18: Yeah, it's a YOLO situation.
20: We're making memories here. Yep.
18: You only live once. So what do you say, 0800 80 1080, what is the biggest blowout that you've had on holiday and was it worth it? Be honest.
20: Yeah, so like if you have a massive blowout on a holiday and you're still paying it off for 3 years, because people talk about spending money on experiences ultimately being more rewarding than spending money on objects.
18: Mm.
20: So if you continue to enjoy a memory more than you continue to enjoy an object. They have all these kind of studies that show that, right? So if you've blown so much more than you budgeted for on your holiday, over the time did you just go, yeah, that's good, because what I've bought is memories.
18: Yeah, YOLO. 0800 80 1080 is that number to call, and 9292 is the text.
20: Could you do me a favour, Tyler?
18: Mm-hmm.
20: Could you never say YOLO again?
18: YOLO! It is 2:10. Thanks. That's the last time this hour.
20: Thanks, mate.
18: No promises. 2:10.
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18: Very good afternoon to you. It is 13 past two. So we're talking about overspending on holiday. A survey that's recently come out says that almost half of us do it when we're travelling, that we don't see money as real when we're overseas. Effectively, we take the chance where we're in a beautiful spot to spend up large. So the question we've got for you is, what is the biggest blowout you've had overseas and was it worth it in the long run? 0800 80 1080 is the number to call.
20: I've got some audio that just came in from the news. I think this pertains to it, but I just overheard it at the corner of my ear while I was making a coffee before, so it may not relate.
18: Okay.
12: You are more likely to push the boat out at dinner time. You're more likely to maybe stretch for a helicopter ride.
20: Ah, that's what it was.
18: Spot on.
20: So people travelling a long way to get to New Zealand are more likely to splurge. Grandview Research data estimates luxury travel brought in more than $8 billion last year to New Zealand and could be more than double by 2033. Travel agency Luxury Escape says New Zealand bookings are up 40% year on year. Wow. Hotel Council Strategic Director James Doolin says travellers from the US or Europe already pay a lot for flights and may as well keep spending. So that's the same thing for New Zealanders because people that come a long way to New Zealand, they'll spend a lot. But a lot of the places we go are a long way away. Unless we're nipping over to the Goldie, most of the destinations that New Zealanders go to are a long, long way away. If you go to Japan, if you go to Europe, if you go to the United States, you're a long way from home, so you might as well splurge the cash because it'll be ages before you get back, right?
18: Yeah. 0800 80 1080 is the number to call. You know, look, I'm not a big spender. You know that about me. I pinch pennies all the time. But when it comes to travel, see, there's nothing worse when you go on holiday and then you are crunching the numbers about whether you can go out to a certain restaurant or you can do a certain activity. As, oh, let me just look at the budget. No, we can't afford to do that. I mean, then you spend the whole holiday just stressing out about whether you're blowing the budget instead of just blowing the budget and then that's tomorrow's problem and you figure it out when you get home. But what do you say? 9292 is the text number as well.
20: Hi boys, my partner and I spent $1,800 on a 14 course degustation in the island of Svalbard. Is that Norway? In 2025, worth every cent. What is, do you get whale if you spend, if I spend $1,800 on a 14 course degustation in Svalbard? Svalbard.
18: It's a good attempt.
20: Svalbard. In Norway, I want whale on the menu.
18: You'd expect it. Yeah. Pretty much anything you'd ask for, you'd hope they'd deliver. 9292 is the text number. Keep those coming in. There's a few texts coming through. But what is the biggest blowout you've had overseas and was it worth it in the long run? And do you really worry? When you're overseas, you might have set a wee budget, but is it really that bad if you overspend?
20: Well, this text says, where is it? It was a good text. No, no, no, no, no, no, no. Still paying off a dream holiday, went crazy, been in the shit for 5 years since Italy.
18: Was it a nice trip to Italy, though?
20: I don't know. That's all we're getting from this text. Five no's. No, no, no, no, no. No, no, no, no, no. Paying off a dream holiday, still paying off a dream holiday, went crazy, been in the shit for 5 years since Italy.
3: Right, okay.
20: So text us back with more details about what you did in Italy that got you in the...
18: Yeah, need more context. It is 16 past 2. 0800 80 10 80 is the number to call. What was the biggest blowout you had overseas? Was it worth it? And is there anything wrong with blowing the budget when you're on holiday? Back very shortly.
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18: 19 past 2. What is the most lavish thing that you've done while on holiday, and was it worth it on the back of almost half of us spending too much while we're on holiday?
20: This text says, hey guys, love the show. Made some amazing memories with my wife in New York. As you said, it was always, we will never be here again. Let's do it all. Spent over twice what we budgeted for. Was it worth it? No. She has since been unfaithful to me.
18: Oh, no.
20: 5 years of horrible divorce proceedings. I now hate those expensive memories. Okay, well, that's a bit of a downer.
18: To be fair, that wasn't the holiday's fault.
20: No.
18: You know, there was some rumblings going on there at some stage, and it certainly wasn't your fault, dear texter.
20: No, it sounds like it was your missus's inability to remain faithful that's at fault there, not the holiday.
18: Yeah, don't blame the holiday.
20: No, don't blame New York.
18: No,
20: don't blame the holiday. Blame the unfaithful ex-wife.
18: She should have known better. 0800 80 1080 is the number to call. G'day, Aaron.
28: Yeah, g'day.
18: Hey, so tell us your story.
28: Yeah, so when COVID hit, we were going to do a big family trip in a camper van around the North Island, but because COVID, we didn't want to get locked down. So we decided to do the South Island, and man, did we have some fun. Because there was no tourists coming in, of course, all the tourist operations were all, you know, quiet. So we got so many good deals, and we got, you know, helicopter rides onto the glacier. And,
20: oh, wow.
28: Yeah, no, it was just really good fun. And I recommend it. Why go overseas and spend all that money and not appreciate our country?
20: Yeah, there used to be that ad campaign, wasn't it? Don't leave town till you've seen the country, wasn't that? Do you remember that one?
18: Right?
28: Yeah, I remember that. I've lived in the South Island for 30 years, and I've seen places that I'd never know existed. It was really eye-opening to me.
20: And so you did the opposite. So you had an incredible holiday, made some amazing memories, but didn't smash the budget.
28: Yeah, no, we actually, you know, if we were to do all that, we probably would have spent at least double, you know, if it was normal touristy times.
20: If New people wanted to have a holiday, all New Zealanders just decide to have their holiday back here in New Zealand, then our economy would be so much better off, because we make a lot of money from tourists coming here, but we also lose a lot of money from New Zealanders loving
28: well,
20: the travel.
28: Exactly the conversation you were just having, isn't it? They spend more when they're on holiday, whereas if you just holiday in New Zealand, you still spend more.
20: Yeah.
28: Because you're like, oh, there's a jet boat. I'm like, oh, I've never been on a jet boat.
3: Yeah. Cheeky wee bungee. Yeah.
28: And it helps local businesses.
20: Yeah. Yeah. Although when you, what I always find now when I'm travelling around New Zealand, whatever the event is, whatever the thing

0: well, you're exaggerating in your mind. You go up to pay for something and you're like, oh, my God, really?
1: Yeah.
0: That's $900.
1: Yep.
0: Yeah. Hey, thanks for your call, Aaron. Appreciate that.
1: Sounds like a great trip. 0800 801080 is the number to call. And if you want to send a text, 9292. What is the most lavish thing you've done while on holiday and was it worth it?
0: My wife booked a hotel in New York for $1,200 right on Central Park, says Mike. About 3 days into the stay, she looked physically ill and I asked her what's up. Turns out that was the nightly rate. But as I said to her, we might only be here once.
1: Yeah, good on you, Mike. Live it up, even if the wife was looking a bit sick. We'll take Rebecca. Rebecca, how are you this afternoon?
2: I'm very well, thanks. How are you?
1: Very good. Keen to hear about your Amsterdam holiday.
2: Yeah. So in the 90s, I did an OE for the first time. I was in my sort of early 20s. And I went with about, I had about 5K, which was, you know, a reasonable amount. The exchange rate wasn't great to London, but I decided I'd pop over to Amsterdam. There are a lot of things I hadn't tried. And I went to Amsterdam for what was meant to be about sort of 3 or 4 days. And I stayed for 2 weeks and spent half my budget. And it was worth every penny.
0: When you said there were things you hadn't tried, are we talking fungus, fungi? Are we talking
2: plants? To be fair, the list, you know, when 4 days turns into 2 weeks, it was quite a long list.
1: It's a lot you could do there.
2: Some of them were legal. It was absolutely amazing. Once in a lifetime experience. Loved it. You know, I spent half my money. The other half was to go to a few other countries. I went to London a bit earlier than expected, got a job in a pub, you know, paid it off. It was worth it, you know.
0: A classic Kiwi story.
1: Mm.
2: Yeah. It was great. It was good times.
1: Cool. Thank you very much for your call. So great holiday in Amsterdam. And how can you not when you're in Amsterdam? A couple of texts coming through on 9292. This was said, g'day, guys. I spent $35 on a 6-pack of Max Gold in Queenstown about 8 years ago, and I still feel bad about that. I mean, that's a lot of money for Max Gold.
0: How much?
1: $35 for a 6-pack. Should have shopped around, mate. Should have shopped around.
0: You'll be paying that off for years. Hey boys, we're due to fly out this month. Splash 60K on a VIP exclusive suite for a 10-day cruise.
1: Now you're talking.
0: 60K.
1: Yeah. So 0800 80 1080, what's the most lavish thing that you've purchased while overseas or experience that you've done and was it worth it? There's a few texts coming through saying all these people who tick up a holiday on credit cards are idiots. I don't know about that. Is it okay to tick up a holiday on as debt?
0: Well, is it better to tick up a credit card on a bunch of objects that you buy in your life, creature comforts, or is it better to go heavily into debt if you're going to go heavily into debt for experiences that you'll remember for the rest of your life, you know? So, you know, some people spend their entire time paying off a really, really expensive car just so people think they're cool when they drive into work and park the car. But wouldn't it be, you know, arguably a better debt to have would be just that most incredible trip to New York.
1: Experiences over stuff. What do you say? 0800 80 1080 is that number to call. Headlines with Raylene coming up. It is 26 past 2.
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5: With Your Ride, New Zealand's number one taxi app. Download Your Ride today. Wellington's mayor says removing Mana Whenua voting rights is more unnecessary government provocation. Andrew Little says his council's formal agreement with iwi partners works really well. The skeletal remains of 55-year-old Murray Wakefield, who went missing more than a year ago, have been found on the Portobello coastline near Dunedin. The Financial Markets Authority has laid 61 charges of mortgage fraud against six individuals at Manukau District Court. Residential construction costs are rising for common materials, including concrete, timber, cladding and pipework, despite fuel prices easing. Stats NZ says services exports increased 17% to more than $11 billion in the March 2026 quarter year on year. More than 80% came from overseas travellers spending on goods and services. Reuben Love's rise puts Beauden Barrett on notice as Hurricanes chase title. You can see more at nzherald.co.nz. Now back to Matt Heath and Tyler Adams.
6: Thank you very much, Raylene. 29 past 2. So the question we've put to you is, what's the most lavish thing you've done overseas and was it worth it on the back of almost half of us spending way too much on holiday? 0800 80 1080 is the number to call.
7: G'day, Josh.
8: Hey, how you going?
7: Good, thanks. What do you reckon?
8: I reckon, yeah, tick it up.
6: Tick it up.
8: Going back and stuff, yep. Mm. Look, if you would have saved up for 2 years to go on a holiday, prices are going to go up by 20% anyway. So you might as well go now, put it on the credit card and deal with it later.
6: I like your thinking, Josh. Feed yeah. Inflation.
7: So are we saying no budget at all? Just go and spend on whatever?
8: Well, to an extent, but yeah.
6: Yeah, I mean, you definitely don't want to be that person when you go on holiday and you've set a budget, you've gone over the budget, and at that point say, right, holiday's over. We're not going out. We're going to go stay in a backpacker's. You can't do that. You can't stress out about money. So I'm kind of with you, Josh. Not. I mean, tick it up. Yes, you come home to a mountain of debt, but you'll sort it out. Figure it out.
7: But how does it feel? You come back and you're just, going through the grind of paying off your debt every day, going to work. Back here in New Zealand,
8: does it?
6: You'll have the memories of how much you lost in Las Vegas and being hungover, and
7: but stretchly, you'll be on the grind anyway.
8: Yeah, you got to work for it anyway, and then all this work and while prices are going up.
7: Yeah, good thinking, Josh. So, thank you so much for your call.
6: Yep, you got to live it up, says Josh. Do you agree? 0800 80 1080. Is it a good idea to tick up the holiday on the credit cards?
7: The sex says maybe New Zealand adventure businesses could offer a standard discount to all New Zealand passport holders and charge foreign passport holders more. Encourage Kiwis to see their own country.
6: I mean
7: that's the thing that you're doing when you go around New Zealand, and I'm a big supporter of holidaying within New Zealand and keeping the money in the economy. But you are competing with people that are coming over here with the powerful overseas dollars.
6: That's right.
7: So they, and you know, a tourism operator's got to try and make as much money as they can.
6: Mm.
7: And fair enough. So they are going to charge what people are willing to pay, and people with on holidays from a further distance, as the study has found, are willing to spend more because they're further from home, and B, the exchange rate is much better, so they're willing to spend more. So you as Kiwis traveling down to Queenstown, for example, you're competing with them.
6: Yeah, fleece them. We've got them here, so take them for all they're worth.
7: Yeah,
6: why not?
7: Yeah, but what? And we sometimes get the strays on the tourists, the tourism operators fleecing the tourists that come to New Zealand. They will also just accidentally fleece us as well.
6: Yeah. What do you say, though? 0800 80 1080. Get a Clear. We'll have a chat with Clear.
9: Hi.
6: Hi. How are you? What's your thoughts on ticking up the holiday?
9: So I hate debt. I don't have any debt. No, that's not true. I have a student loan. But aside from that, I don't like debt and I don't have credit cards.
6: Oh, good on you.
9: So I would just never even contemplate going on a holiday without being able to pay for it. Like, or buying a luxury item without being able to pay for it. I would save up first and then have the money to do it, because otherwise you're spending more because you're paying interest on your credit card.
7: It's a good point. So have you saved up for a lavish holiday, though? So saved up the money in advance and gone away and splashed it around?
9: Yeah. Tons when I was younger.
7: Yeah.
9: In my youth, I'd save up and then I'd go overseas and I'd spend that money. And, yeah, the only time that I suppose you could say I had a form of a debt was on, I was coming back from Italy and my dad said, well, I didn't have one last holiday before you leave. And so he paid for a trip to Egypt. But that was interest free. So I had to pay it back when I came back, but interest free. So essentially, you think that. but you know, like if you're doing it on a credit card, that's not interest free. That's you're paying like more than what your holiday actually costs you.
7: So if you walk past something, you're in somewhere like Italy, right? And you walk past something that's you hadn't thought of, but is an amazing experience. It's just popped up, and as you're looking around, you would go, "Nah, it's not part of the budget. I may never be here again, but that's not part of the budget, so I'm not doing it."
9: So I guess I've always had savings, so I haven't had that. Kind of experience where if I've walked past something and I go, God, I really want to do that, then I go, okay, so maybe I put that on my credit card, but I've got the savings in the bank account to pay that off as soon as the bill comes in.
6: You got the buffer
9: and then
6: there.
9: I've got the buffer there. So then I don't, then and then maybe next month I miss out on something that I, you know, because I wanted to do that one really awesome thing that came up.
7: Yeah, well, there you go, Claire. Sorry, we've got to go to the news, but look at that. Responsible Claire, saving it all up, plenty in the bank before she goes over there.
6: Do you agree with Claire? Does that sound fun to you? 0800 80 1080 is the number to call.
7: Have we done the headline break?
6: Yeah, we're ahead of schedule, mate.
7: Are we?
6: We're living it up. We are ticking all this time up on the credit card, so to speak. So.
7: Well, I've just kicked Claire off for no reason.
6: Yeah, sorry about that, Claire, but good strategy and good on you. And we'll see what people have to say about you.
7: I thought you'd lost your mind, Tyler. I was like,
6: I saw your face, man. I was like,
7: what are you doing? It's headlines. And you're taking another caller. What are you doing? I thought you'd gone insane.
6: For once, I know what I'm doing, mate. 0800 80 1080 is the number to call, and we'll get to plenty of your texts that are coming through. It is 25 to 3.
7: And actually, I've got some science that I'd like to share with you next on spending on experiences as opposed to material objects and what brings greater happiness over time.
6: Brilliant. That is coming up, 25 to 3.
7: You sure we've played the headline?
6: Yeah, positive, mate. Hit it and see what happens.
7: Okay.
6: If Raylene's not there, it's my fault.
7: Okay.
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6: 22 to 3, and we have been talking about spending up large while you're on holiday, and even ticking the holiday up on credit and getting into debt. Is it a good idea? 0800 80 1080.
7: I'd just like to read you something from the book, A Life Less Punishing, 13 Ways to Love Your Life You've Got by Matt Heath.
6: Good read there. It's on audio book as well.
7: Yeah, it's on audio book. You can get that. It's moving up the charts. Saw it on the charts and Wickles when I was in there yesterday.
6: Well deserved.
7: A 2020 paper called Spending on Doing promotes more moment-to-moment happiness than spending on having, outlined research conducted by a team led by Amit Kamur. They split 2,635 adults into two groups. One group was the material group and the other group the experiential group. The material group bought items such as furniture, jewellery and clothing. The other group went to restaurants, sports games and travelled and participated in various experiences. Throughout the study, the researchers randomly texted participants to ask them how they felt, and they found that happiness was higher for the participants who consumed experiential purchases, much higher than for those who consumed material ones, regardless of the cost of the item. The participants were happier with experiential purchases before, during, and after. The value of material things seemed to diminish over time, while the value of experiences seemed to grow in the remembering. As Kumar summed it up, if you want to be happier, it might be wise to shift your consumption away from material goods and more to experiences. That would likely lead to greater well-being. So there you go. If you splash the money around on your holiday, then you're actually going to get more in return in terms of your memories and your experience at the time beforehand, at the time and after, than if you buy objects.
6: Happiness dividend on the experiences. Chris, you got a story about a steak in Italy.
19: Matt and Tyler, it's a fairly minor indulgence, but nonetheless, the wife and I did 9 weeks in a lifetime sort of trip recently. We're in Tuscany, mate, and southern part of Tuscany, the Florentine steaks.
7: Lovely.
19: You heard of those?
7: The Florentine steaks? No.
6: I haven't, yes. Yeah, I haven't, but tell us more.
19: Well, mate, I thought we'll have a little indulgence. So we went to this upmarket trattoria restaurant with our best mates, a couple that we travelled with, and I ordered a Florentine. I thought, this
6: thank
19: is
6: you very much.
19: A Florentine.
6: Mm-hmm.
19: But it's a fat steak, right? And the guy came out, maitre d', and he goes, look at this, do you want this cut? It's about 3.5 inches thick, big hunk of meat, 1.5, 1.6 kilos it was in the end. But it's like, they're quite expensive. It was about 80 bucks, 80 euro rather, about $160 a kilo. So I'm looking at about 240 bucks worth of beef. I thought, bugger it, we'll have one. I was going to split it with the wife. So off we go. We order it. It comes out in due course with a bit of fanfare from this flash restaurant. He cuts it for me, gives me the beef cutting knife for us to use, and then away he goes. Get into it, he says. You know, bon appetit, whatever. So I start working on this steak, you know, and the wife's looking at it. I'm looking at it. Chop the first bit off. offered it to her. She said, no, you try it. Put it to my mouth. Choo-choo. Couldn't eat it.
7: Why?
19: It was in bloody edible, mate. I don't know. I don't know. But I thought, what? You're what? Kidding me.
6: Too raw or overdone?
19: 1.6. Well, it was, mate, I said to him, I'll have it pretty rare because I like it a bit blue and mooey.
7: Yep.
19: And, you know, it was pretty much cooked like that. But for some reason, I got a duffer. And I said to him, mate, I'm terribly sorry, but I cannot eat this. You know, and he goes, oh, you know, very nice Italian gentleman. But anyway, no problem. He says, no problemo. And no problem. And he offers me something else. We got a ribeye. That came out in due course, and that was fantastic. But, I was so grateful that he, you know, was happy for me to return to the kitchen, because I thought, $240 worth of beef.
7: Yeah. I mean, it's not normally, you know, us New Zealanders, we're not normally great at returning food or putting your head up when it's not great. But when you've spent that kind of money, you kind of have to, right?
19: Yeah, that's what I thought.
7: Yeah.
6: Yeah.
7: Good on you, Chris. Anyway, I'm glad the ribeye was good.
19: Yeah, the ribeye was great. And Italy is fantastic. They love Kiwis because we've been there a couple of times to help them out, and they love us.
7: Mm. Bistecca. How's this? Bistecca alla Fiorentina.
19: That sounds pretty good to me, son.
6: Not bad. There you go, mate.
7: There you go.
6: You could have been his waiter in another life.
19: Check it out.
7: It's like I took you back
19: there. Get on your boys.
6: Cheers, Chris. Yeah, great story. Ta-da. Thank you very much. 0800 80 1080. What was the most lavish thing you purchased while on holiday overseas? And anything wrong with ticking the credit card up? 0800 80 1080 is the number to call. G'day, John.
20: Hi there. How are you?
6: Very good. What's your story?
20: Yeah, well, a few years back, just before COVID, we decided to spend a bit of money, and my wife was very keen on rodeos. And so we went to the Calgary Stampede, and that was all extremely good. We carried on up the Rockies and then down on the train down to Vancouver and then on the boat up to Alaska. And I thought, well, I won't tell her. I'll just see if I can fly back in business class. So that was all right. They upgraded me, and we got on. My wife doesn't travel very well, but got back, and I said, what did you think of the business class? She said, I didn't like it. Oh, no. Yeah, but that was all right.
7: What do you mean she didn't like the business class? What didn't she like about it?
20: Oh, she couldn't sleep. She's very, and she doesn't like flying, but anyway.
7: Well, I mean, if you can't sleep in business class, then you're not going to be sleeping in economy either, are you?
20: Well, that's right, and maybe she doesn't have enough nips before.
7: Get on the bubbles.
20: Her head down. That was rather nice.
7: Yeah.
20: But then the thing was, we'd been back a year or so, I said, I've never been to Milford. So we drove down there and got the bus through to Milford. Wow, I was blown away. We went all that way up to Canada and Alaska, and the scenery in Milford was just absolutely wonderful.
7: How good, John. There's a thing that you can look, I've got this theory that it's risky to do unnecessary flights.
6: Okay.
7: I'm not scared of flying.
6: Yes.
7: But taking like a little plane somewhere in a sort of tourist location, I always feel like that's a good chance to get into a sort of Richie Valens type situation, Big Bopper, Buddy Holly type situation.
6: So it's like a numbers game. You know, the more you do it and the smaller the plane is, you're just upping your chances of something happening.
7: So Tracy and I are going on this holiday coming up and we're booking details and she keeps trying to book like strange little flights to weird little places to go on cruises or little bits. And I'm like, do we really need to?
6: I've had my limit this year, Tracy. You can have one.
7: Can't we just sort of rock up to a vineyard and get steamed there? Do we really need to be flying to these obscure locations? It just feels like we're risking it all.
6: Yeah, good luck with that, mate. You're rolling the dice.
7: We're testing our luck.
6: You're facing something. 0800 80 1080 is the number to call. And coming up, there's a text here that may or may not serve as a bit of a warning to ticking up a massive holiday on the credit card.
7: Yeah, and I also want to share some important information that Adam Sandler delivered on Saturday Night Live a few years ago about going on holiday.
6: Brilliant. That's coming up. It is 14 to 3.
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6: News Talk ZB, it is 11 to 3. So what's the most lavish thing you've done overseas and was it worth it? 0800 80 1080.
7: And here's that information from Adam Sandler. It was a skit he did on SNL. And it's a good point because when you go on holiday, like I know a few people that have tried to save their relationships by going on holiday. And it's not a good idea because if you've got problems at home, you're not going to solve them on a holiday. In fact, you're going to blow up at each other and you'll be miserable as you're spending a lot of money. In fact, if you're having problems in your relationship and you're trying to solve it with a holiday, you're going to have a massive Barney in the Uber on the way to the airport and then probably not talk to each other for most of the flight there.
6: So true.
7: Make up maybe a day into the trip and then just have several flare-ups across the trip.
6: So high risk.
7: You got to make sure, because wherever you go, there you are. And that's kind of the point of this skit here.
27: Our tours will take you to the most beautiful places on Earth. Hike the cliffs of the Amalfi Coast. Fish with the nets in Sorrento. Do this, I don't know. But remember, you're still gonna be you on vacation. If you are sad where you are, and then you get on a plane to Italy, to you in Italy will be the same sad you from before, just in a new place. Does that make sense? There's a lot a vacation can do. Help you unwind, see some different looking squirrels. But it cannot fix deeper issues, like how you behave in group settings or your general baseline mood. That's a job for incremental lifestyle changes sustained over time. I want to be very clear about what we can do for you. We can take you on a hike. We cannot turn you into someone who likes hiking. We can take you to the Italian Riviera. We cannot make you feel comfortable in a bathing suit. We can provide the zip line. We cannot give you the ability to say we and mean it. You're not your sister. We can provide you with a wine tasting tour of Tuscany. We cannot change why you drink or the person you become when you do, okay?
6: Oh, so good. If you're sad at home, you're going to be sad on holiday. Michael, you got a bit of a story for us about a hemp festival.
1: Yeah, we did our first cruise was an Alaskan cruise from Seattle to Vancouver, and that alone was outstanding. There's one store I went to at the restaurant, actually, and yeah, it was a steak and lobster. And being a typical Kiwi, I thought, oh, yeah, I have a piece of steak, and I'll have a wee bit of lobster. And this big American guy beside me said, are you only having one lobster? And it was just crazy. But anyway, we're in Seattle, and my cousin works over there in the lab that tests all the marijuana and stuff. So he said, look, there's a big hemp festival. It's pretty good. Come to this. So we went to it. 110,000 people, six different bands playing. And so he gives us a couple of joints. I don't really smoke marijuana. I stopped smoking 20 years ago. So the rhinos, we had a wee puff of that, and that was all good fun. We didn't finish it. Went out for dinner. And we thought on the way back, we're walking back into the hotel, and thought, we'd better finish this joint. And we had no lighters, so we stopped these young people who were smoking just cigarettes. And, oh, can you help us light our joint? And they did, and they looked at us all weird-like, and it wasn't to us that we realised that, yes, it's legal to have marijuana in Seattle, but indoors, not walking the streets.
6: Right.
1: And here we are walking around smoking a joint like bloody, you know. It was just, but great, great time in Seattle. God, it's a great city.
6: Beautiful city, Seattle, yeah. That's a great story, Michael. Thank you very much for your call.
7: That's kind of a weird one, isn't it? Because, in fact, in Japan, when I was last in Japan, it was okay to smoke cigarettes inside.
6: Yes.
7: People were smoking cigarettes inside, but not outside. Because the idea was you could leave the inside, but you couldn't leave the outside, if you know what I mean. So
6: yeah,
7: smoking at a bus stop or smoking in the street was not okay.
6: It was seen as impolite.
7: And, well, no, I think it was because the smoke was everywhere. But if you went into a bar and people were smoking, you could just go, well, I'll leave.
6: Mm.
7: See
6: yeah
7: what I'm saying?
6: It's all contained, yeah.
7: Yeah, so because that is a funny idea that you can smoke inside but not outside
6: yeah
7: in Seattle.
6: 0800 80 1080 is the number to call. G'day, Lynn.
2: G'day.
7: Oh, sorry, Lynn. I turned your phone off accidentally. Welcome to the show.
2: Oh, thank you very much. And I'm glad that some, well, I won't say that. That's probably not quite PC to say on the radio. But anyway, yes, it's good to talk to you.
6: Yeah, good to talk. Now I'm intrigued, Lynn, on what you're going to say. But let's have a chat about your trip to Prudhoe Bay.
2: Yeah, I did some travelling a few years ago and was in Alaska. And after being down in Ruby, which was 2.5 hours down the Yukon, I came back to Fairbanks and I booked a trip up to Prudhoe Bay, because I've been watching Ice Road Truckers, you know, and it makes it look all dramatic and like really, really bad.
6: Great show.
2: It's great. So we went up over Attigan's Pass, and the Crown Range by far is 10 times worse than Attigan's Pass, going up and going down. And I even missed the roller coasters, but I would say that on a really horrible freezing day, it's pretty bad. But we got up to Dead Horse, and I splashed out on this side trip, and it cost me $200 for the night in Dead Horse. And all it was were it's just some dongers they had grouped together. They like shipping containers that have been made into accommodation and communal showers. And it didn't even include breakfast.
6: I mean, I'm just having a look at a picture of Dead Horse now. She's it's pretty rustic, and that's putting it nicely. There's not much going on.
2: Oh, yeah. Mm. No. She's definitely a place that you won't find a lot happening, and no nightclubs.
6: Yeah.
2: But they have to, as part of the consent for drilling up there around Prudhoe Bay for that oil, they have to take everything out that they bring in, and that includes human waste, grey water, rubbish. When they move the big drilling rigs around to new sites, they have to put rubber mats down for them to roll over so that they don't damage the tundra. So it's quite a really interesting trip up there to see and what they're doing and the scale of things, but it's the most expensive accommodation I've ever purchased in my whole life, because I usually stay in hostels. And but what it was worth it. Better than a couple of steaks and a crayfish.
6: Yeah, nicely said, Lynn. What an experience.
7: Well, as this texter says, many people, this texter Cam says, many people regret the things they didn't do. Many more people regret the things they didn't do than the things they did do. Let future deal with future problems. Live life. There you go, Cam.
6: Yeah. Nicely put.
7: Don't say it, Tyler.
6: Don't say what?
7: Don't say it.
6: Okay, I won't say it. Can I say it a little bit?
7: No.
6: No, don't say it. Right, great discussion. Thank you to everybody who called and texted on that. Coming up after 3 o'clock, we're going to change tack. We want to talk about scorpions. One was found in New Zealand. MPI wasn't too concerned about that particular scorpion, but the question we've got for you is, what was the weirdest flora or fauna you have found? 0800 80 1080 is the number to call, and 9292 is the text number. I'm going to say it, Matt.
7: Don't say it.
6: YOLO! You only live once, man. Loser.
7: Ask you not to say that.
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28: It's 3 o'clock. I'm Raylene Ramsey. The Public Service Association's commenced legal action against government housing agency Kāinga Ora. The PSA has filed proceedings with the Employment Relations Authority to prevent it sacking maintenance operations workers and rehiring them on temporary contracts. It claims planning to rehire workers to do the same work breaches its collective agreement. Kāinga Ora has been asked for comment. The discovery, a former staffer of Chris Luxon received a lobbying document to their personal email, has renewed calls for transparency from lawmakers. The Fonterra briefing related to a climate case against the country's largest polluters. Transparency International NZ Chief Executive Julie Haggie says it's not the first such occurrence. She wants more openness on lobbying, political donations and the use of urgency.
29: Whether there's a will of any of the political parties to take that on and go with it. It's been tried in the past briefly, but really there hasn't been a strong commitment.
28: Parents whose teen son died after getting medical treatment too late must serve almost a year's home detention. Open Justice reports the Mana Watu Whanganui boy was taken to hospital 6 days after developing a lung infection, but had a fatal heart attack and stroke. A court heard he was significantly underweight with sores on his body. Residential construction costs are rising despite fuel prices easing. Diesel fell about 19% from late April to May, easing pressure on fuel-intensive construction. But QV Cost Builder's latest update shows some common building materials have moved in the opposite direction, including concrete, timber, cladding and pipework. Spokesperson Martin Bissett says anyone planning to build should allow for cost fluctuations. Let me just go back to that. Yes, I'll go to the story instead. Wellington City Mayor Andrew Little says if councils merge, he doesn't want to repeat Auckland's mistakes. He's told regional leaders this morning he's open to amalgamating councils within the wider area. Councils have until August 9 to submit proposals under threat of the government making it happen. Little says a lesson from creating the Auckland Unitary Council is bigger councils can feel more distant.
0: People fear that their council will be replaced by a remote bureaucracy that they can't influence. They worry that Karori or Kilburnie, Wainui or Mata or Whitby will become afterthoughts.
28: A Pink Floyd tribute show's cancellation could be down to image licensing. Kiwi band The Pink Floyd Experience has been performing for over 25 years, but has had to call off tomorrow night's Napier show because of a cease and desist order from the licence holder. Intellectual property lawyer Earl Grey says the problem's likely to be their use of hammers, which feature on the Wall album cover.
12: Now, I understand that they had the hammers on the stage in a ring, but they also are selling merchandise with the hammers on them and even their Facebook. That hammers image will be protected by copyright.
28: A premium wine destination says it's adapting as the habits of luxury travellers start to shift. Gibson Valley's Aisling Swert says international travellers increasingly favour private experiences.
13: Particularly behind the scenes, for example, meet the winemaker type thing. They want smaller, less crowded excursions.
14: The News Talk ZB Sport. A day to forget for the All Whites in Florida.
15: And the referee has decided enough is enough. The full-time whistle blows in Florida. A heavy defeat for Darren Baisley's men.
14: New Zealand's opening Football World Cup warm-up match has ended in a thumping 4-0 loss to Haiti on FIFA Plus. The All Whites conceded early in the first half and then twice in quick succession midway through the second. 83rd ranked Haiti, who sit just two places above 85th ranked New Zealand, put the icing on the cake with a fourth goal 3 minutes from full time. Black Ferns loose forward Kaipo Olsen-Baker's eager to see how women's rugby grows during the period of her newly inked contract. The 24-year-old East Coaster is re-signed with NZR through until 2029, with the inaugural Women's Lions Tour coming in 2027 and the World Cup in Australia in 2029. Olsen-Baker didn't need much convincing.
16: I'm still trying to get my head around it. I'm so excited. I love playing rugby. I love the Black Ferns. Wouldn't obviously know, I just love this team and where it's going, so I want to just be a part of it.
14: International rugby coverage with Access Solutions, celebrating 25 years in business. A chance at redemption for Nick Kyrgyzou after being named in the 19-strong track cycling team for the Commonwealth Games in Glasgow starting next month. The 30-year-old endurance rider says he's had a bad run of luck, which started with the team pursuit being relegated from an almost guaranteed medal on the Gold Coast in 2018.
17: The last games didn't get in the TP team with just a bit of bad travel joining the boys in Europe, so that was a bit bittersweet too. And this one, for me on a personal level, I'm really striving and trying to put everything into getting into that team because I know we're all capable of delivering a gold medal.
14: And the Vegas Golden Knights have taken a 1-0 lead in the Stanley Cup Finals in ice hockey's NHL. They've scored a late winner to pip the Carolina Hurricanes 5-4 in North Carolina. I'm Clay Wilson. That's Newstalk ZB News and Sport with Fisher Funds, New Zealand's largest specialist KiwiSaver provider. It's 3:05. 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
18: Road work starting soon on Lincoln. Now starting off along Brougham, it's quite slow heading east from Lincoln Road through to Selwyn. You've got your usual build up between Waltham and Strickland as well. Quite slow along Riccarton heading towards Straven. Straven busy heading northbound from Riccarton through to Fendleton. Papanui Road slows down northbound Holly to Heaton. Water and roading upgrades starting Monday the 8th of June on Lincoln Road between Curlitz and Wrights.
10: Weather with Smartgrass. Whatever the weather brings, your lawn still looks incredible.
1: With a Watch 24/7, your Met Service forecast for Christchurch. Mostly cloudy with patchy drizzle today, although you've got some fine spells for a time later on this evening. Light winds with northeasterlies from this evening as well. An overnight low of 5 degrees. Tomorrow, Thursday, mostly fine and clear, but becoming cloudy throughout the morning. Some more northeasterlies. A high of 19 degrees, accompanied with an overnight low of 11. And looking to Friday, it's mostly cloudy with a few showers throughout the evening. Northerlies dying out later on in the day as well. A high of 20 degrees on Friday, accompanied with an overnight low of 8 degrees.
10: 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Matt Heath and Tyler Adams Afternoons. News Talk ZB.
2: 3:07. A very good afternoon to you. Thanks very much for giving us a listen. Now, just quickly, before we get into this next topic, there's a text here.
7: When I first heard Matt say, don't say it, I immediately started to text in, how dare you, Matt, never shut down your co-host and partner that way. Then you said, YOLO, Tyler. Next time, please take Matt's advice for the sake of your listeners. Love the show. Be better, Tyler. X.
2: Can I also say I didn't say it right? So I'm going to give it one more time. Because I yelled it, and you never yell that particular word, so I'm just going to give it one more time. Here we go. YOLO!
7: That's so... That, like, makes my skin crawl. I've never been more angry in my life.
2: We're going to get... That's recorded now, and every time you come in, we're just going to have that on repeat.
7: So I clearly said at the start of the last hour, please do not say that particular acronym.
2: Yes, you did.
7: And now you've said it... 4 times.
2: Can I go one more?
7: No.
2: Yellow. Right, enough of that. Let's get into this discussion.
7: Hey, speaking of acronyms, W2F, 4-1 to Haiti. Did we score a goal?
2: We must have, if it was 4-1. I mean, Haiti. I gave up when I saw it was 3-0 with about 15 minutes to go.
7: Is that the curse of Tim Payne? Because, of course, Tim Payne was discovered by an Argentine influencer.
2: Yes.
7: Let's find the... football player at the World Cup with the least followers on Instagram. Hyped him up. I think he's pushing 5 million followers now, Tim Payne.
2: Unreal.
7: And then as the first outing of the All Whites, you know, obviously it's just a warm-up match, so you don't want to play your best football in warm-up. You want to play it in the actual tournament.
2: Yes.
7: But it was not pretty watching, was it?
2: No. And hats off to Haiti, but come on, against Haiti.
7: I mean, Haiti... You know, they have their struggles at home, don't they?
2: They do. They've got some problems, Haiti.
7: Yeah.
2: Clearly not on the football field.
7: Yeah. I mean, yeah. And look what we did to Chile.
2: Mm.
7: So what we did to Chile, amazing. What Haiti did to us, then it's hard to know where we actually sit in the big picture going into the actual games.
2: Yeah.
7: But Tim Payne, see if he loses any followers.
2: Exactly. Right. Let's get into this story. And it is a doozy. So this was a scorpion that was found in New Zealand. Biosecurity New Zealand investigated and discovered that the scorpion that was found in Auckland was indeed a scorpion. They've got some theories about where this particular scorpion came from in terms of the country, but the find was made after the creature was spotted and reported, prompting that response, who secured the insect and began tracing how it entered the country. They believe that it was a hitchhiker, whether via a tourist on an airplane or jumping on a ship to get here. But they weren't too worried about this particular scorpion. So MPI says the scorpion species have a very specific habitat, warm, dry, desert-like, which means they can't easily survive in cooler, wetter climates, a.k.a. they don't think it would have got far in New Zealand. Even if it was alive, it wouldn't have made it too far.
7: But how many people would it have killed before it died?
2: It's a good point. It would have gone out fighting, you think.
7: Did it have venomous, is that the right word for a scorpion?
2: It appears it was.
7: Did it have a sting in its tail?
2: It did have a stinger, and it appears that it could have done some damage if it lived long enough to survive in our wet, humid climate. But the question we've got for you is, what is the most terrifying interaction you've had with a foreign creature? Indeed, if you've found a scorpion or a snake or a foreign spider and something that you've got from China or India or anywhere else in the world, we're really keen to hear from you. 0800 80 10 80. But the most terrifying interaction with a foreign creature you've had. We're very lucky in this country that we don't really have terrifying creatures.
7: Yeah. We don't, do we?
2: No.
7: I mean, of course, our nearest neighbours, Australia, so many terrifying creatures.
2: Mm.
7: So are we ill-equipped to deal with a terrifying creature? Because we just don't have them, right?
2: Yeah.
7: So what do you do under those circumstances? I mean, people freak out. What, white-tailed spiders?
2: Mm.
7: Is that actually 0800 80 10 80? Are white-tailed spiders, is that a myth that they're dangerous?
2: I'm glad you asked that because I've never got to the bottom of it. If you know, 0800 80 1080 9292, have they got a bad rap, the old white-tail, or should we smash everyone that we see? Come on through, 0800 80 1080 is the number to call. It is 11 past three.
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2: 14 past 3, so a scorpion was found in Auckland. Luckily, it didn't get too far because it doesn't do well in our sort of climate. But what is the most terrifying interaction you've had with a foreign creature? 0800 80 1080 is the number to call, and 9292 is the text. Plenty of calls coming through. Let's go to Steve. How are you, mates?
34: Okay, guys. Well, I hope. Just a story. I spent a few years on the Gold Coast building. I worked for a couple of companies as a contractor. Anyway, I was working in a place, a house in Sorrento Waters, which is on the surface. Anyway, I got there in the morning. I got out of my ute, and I'm looking up the footpath. I thought, man, that's an ugly-looking dog, you know. Okay. It was looking at me front on. I thought, the hell is that? Then it started walking towards me, and it came sideways, and it was a massive goanna.
7: Oh, yeah. Oh,
34: it was huge. It was the best part of at least 1.5 metres long.
7: They are terrifying. I'm surprised there's not more of a big deal about them. They're like Komodo dragons.
34: Yeah, you know, if you happen to come across one in a field somewhere, you know what you should never do?
2: What?
34: Stand still.
7: Right.
2: Why is that?
34: Because you think you're a tree and I'll run up you. So you run around in circles. Oh.
7: Well, are they dangerous? Like, they're terrifying.
34: Oh, man, you wouldn't even see the claws on them.
7: Yeah, so, right.
2: Would they have a crack, though? Would they, if they got... You know, upset, they'd have a go.
34: If you upset him, he's not going to sit there and roll over, is he? No. I was working on another house up in the back of northern New South Wales, and I had to go and do some maintenance on this house, right? And the boss said, I'll leave the ladder out for you. So I got round to this house we'd built about 6 months earlier. There's no ladder, and all I could find was a bench to stand on. So I stood on this bench, and I put my hand up onto the parapet of the roof parapet to pull myself up, right? I got about halfway up, and I'm looking at across this roof. I'm thinking, where's my hand gone? Because I couldn't see my hand. And then I realised it was a huntsman spider who was straddled the top of my hand, so my hand has actually disappeared under the spider.
7: Under the spider?
34: Well, they get up to almost the size of a dinner plate. They're huge. And then anyway, I crapped myself, jumped off the roof, landed on the grass. The damn spider fell beside me, right? So I picked up a shovel to give it a smack. And as I hit it, it grabbed the shovel off me and threw it in the bush. This spider has got real attitude.
7: Mm. Wow. Because you can get a huntsman in New Zealand, right? That's the Avondale spider. But are they venomous?
34: They're not like they'll. If one bit you, you'd know about it.
7: Yeah, right. Yeah,
34: but I think that's a similar take on the tarantula. You know, yeah. But the one of the biggest spiders in the store. Well, actually Australia's biggest spider. You know?
7: I mean, if your hand disappears under a spider, it doesn't matter if it's venomous or no. You know, that's terrifying.
2: Yeah, don't want any part of that.
34: All the houses I worked on mainly was in the bush.
7: Right.
34: Went for it. So every time in the morning we arrived, the first thing we ever did is give the woodpile a kick, see what crawled out. And this house particularly had this really nasty red-bellied black snake that was always hanging around there, you know. You see, it'd come out, warm himself up, and then disappear in the bush. And, you know, so they're a nasty thing as well.
7: The red belly, that's just that red streak underneath them just makes them look evil.
34: That looks evil, they do, man. And you look at their head, the way their head is shaped, and the way they look at you, they're horrible looking things.
2: Can you spot them, though? That's what freaks me out about snakes, is I always think that they're well hidden, they're camouflaged. If you step on one by accident, very easy to do. I don't know, can you spot them? Can you hear them hissing?
34: Well, if you stood on one, you'll hear it hissing.
2: Yeah, I bet you would.
34: You're probably doing a bit more hissing than he would.
2: Yeah. Australia, man.
7: Well, so it's good to have you home. Were you safe, Steve?
34: I can tell you one thing I did at home, though. I was had the house in Glenfield, and I was building a basement under the house, right? So what I had to do was build a staircase down to the basement while I was fitting it out. One morning, lying in bed, I heard this rattle. What the hell is that? I was half asleep, and I walked down the hallway, and in front of the pantry was a couple of things that had fallen out. So I opened the door of the pantry, and I'm standing there looking to the pantry, and about 2 inches in front of me was a rat sitting there on the shelf. So I just backed off, and the rat was started walking its way down the steps of the pantry, down the shelf, trying to get out. He shocked through my legs. I couldn't hit him with the wife's handbag. He was too quick.
7: Yeah, I mean, we're not safe from rats here.
2: No, I mean, the rat kind of looked at you, Steve, and said, it's my pantry now, and fair enough too. 0800 80 1080 is the number to call.
7: So the red-bellied black snake is venomous, but not life-threatening to humans. There are no recorded human fatalities, so they look terrible. But a bite will cause significant illness, pain, and localized tissue damage. So you don't want to get bitten by a red-bellied black snake.
2: Doesn't sound like a lot of fun. Keep those calls coming through, 0800 80 1080. What was your scariest run-in with an exotic animal? And coming up, we're going to have a chat with Alistair, who had an encounter with a pack of wolves.
7: Yeah, and we're also going to talk to a gentleman that had a run-in with two lions in Rotorua.
2: Yes.
7: That doesn't sound real, but it's true. There were lions loose in Rotorua one point. This text says, pretty freaking spider and some bananas a few years back. Looked like a full Spider-Man situation. It was red on the tail. What? Spiders don't have tails. If a spider's got a tail, it's not a spider.
2: Yeah, that is definitely a Spider-Man situation, some sort of mutant spider.
7: I didn't deal with the situation sensibly. Screamed. My wife ran away as well. 10-year-old son killed it with a jandal.
2: Okay.
7: Should have sent it to MAF to find out what it was, but didn't.
2: At least you took it down. Yeah. Keep those texts coming through. 9292. It is 20 past 3.
7: Is a spider with a tail a scorpion?
2: Might be.
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0: It's autumn, which means the fight for the office thermostat begins. NXP helps defend your ideal temperature, with fans to heaters, right through to sharp, pointy things to protect.

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1: 22 past three. What's the most terrifying encounter you've had with a foreign creature? 0800 80 10 8. Here's another to call.
2: This text says, I got up one morning in our house in Bali only to find a Komodo dragon eating the catfish in our pond. It's about 6 feet long. So I got the dogs inside, opened the main gate and let it out.
1: Yeah, good call. Just let the Komodo dragon do its thing.
2: Yeah, Komodo dragon v dog. Mm. The Komodo dragon's going to win that every time.
1: Yeah. Alistair, what's your story?
3: Hey, yeah. How are we doing?
1: You good?
3: My wife and I were travelling in Italy a few years back, and we'd hired a car. We'd driven all the way around from Marseille, and we were leaving a villa that we were staying in Tuscany, driving down to Rome on the final leg of our road trip. And Italian GPS being what it is, it took us down this back country road, and we were down, the road was so rough, we were down to about like travelling 10 or 15 kilometres an hour. It was so rough, and we came around a corner. My wife looks down in the field. She's on the right-hand side of the car, left-hand drive car. She sees these three big dogs, and she says, oh, wow, look at those beautiful dogs. Oh, they're nice. You know, no farmer around. Well, very strange. Drove on about another kilometre. We're still only doing about 10 kilometres an hour on the road because it was so rough. And three more of these things came bounding out of the undergrowth, and instinct to hit the brakes. Next thing, one of these things is up at my window, and I was looking down this wolf's throat from about 2 inches away. Another one was around on my wife's side of the car, and she just said, put your foot down, and we roared away. But what the hell was that? And we looked it up, we googled it later on. Are there wolves in Tuscany? Yes, they are. Now the funny thing about it was, when we were in Marseille, I had toyed with the idea of getting a convertible. So glad I did.
1: That would have been an experience. So how big were these wolves? I mean, it must have been pretty big if it came up to your window.
3: Large Alsatian.
1: Yeah.
3: They were pretty big, you know, like he was actually standing up paws against the car and I was looking down his throat.
1: Clearly, you'd got pretty close to their den. If you had a couple that kind of gave you, hey, you don't want to come down here, and then you had another three come at you, you'd hit their territory.
3: We were just driving down the road. I'll tell you one very good thing about that particular incident, though, was I was lucky I was wearing brown trousers.
1: Yeah, I bet. Alistair, that's a great story. Thank you very much for your phone call. 0800 80 1080 is the number. What's the most terrifying encounter you've had with a foreign animal? 9292 is the text.
2: John says, lads, love the show. Many moons ago, I lived in the Middle East where we had scorpion killers, a spider that will take to a scorpion until it's no more. Wow. There was an archaeological dig going on close by, and some poor American with very baggy shorts fell asleep in the sun only for a scorpion killer to climb up his leg. Wow. He woke up with a start, jumped up, and the critter then went for his two Yankee Doodle Dandies. Wow. He's got two of those. Mm. Well, maybe that'd be the other part. Maybe he's talking about the back wheels.
1: Gotcha.
2: Long story short, hospital. Yeah, you don't want that, do you?
1: No.
2: You don't want...
1: I mean, anything that can take out a scorpion, so the predator of a scorpion then has a go at your downstairs operation, that's a bad time.
2: You don't want a scorpion up your business, do you?
1: No, that's a lesson learnt, I think, for that gentleman. 0800 80 10 80 is the number to call. We have a chat with Glenn. How you doing, Glenn?
4: Good afternoon. Yeah, a couple of snake encounters, and the first one is in Australia on the Sunshine Coast, and I'd hired a car, did the tourist thing, parked up near a chain link fence, and I saw a few curious looking locals, and I hopped out of the car, and standing about a foot away from my front wheel was a carpet python, and it was caught in the chain link fencing. And I sort of backed out really, really cautiously. It was a beautiful looking thing too. It was about 2.5 meters long, and I backed out really cautiously, and the locals looked at me and laughed. She said, mate, it's only a carpy. What are you? the Aussies have a really blasé attitude towards wildlife, I guess because they're used to it.
1: Yeah, they're a different breed over there. So the carpet python, I'm just having a look, it's a monster. It's not poisonous, but it could do some damage, right?
4: I could do so. If it bit you, it'll take a while to get the jaws out of you. And, they could wrap yourselves around you, do a bit of damage. But they're a beautiful-looking snake.
1: Yeah.
4: And, part of me wanted to just stand there and stare at it, and the other part of me wanted to walk away cautiously. But the thing with snakes, generally, they don't chase you.
1: They don't chase you?
2: No. Do they just jump and attack, and then if it doesn't work out, they're... That's enough.
4: No, their first instinct is to try and get away.
2: Right.
4: The ones, Eastern Browns, which are, they respond to movement. So if you dance around, if you jump, they will respond to that and perhaps have a go at you. But most snakes that I know of, that I've sort of been, heard around and my experiences in Taiwan as well,

0: a Viper in the middle, basking itself in the middle of the road.
1: Right, and you stayed well away from that Viper?
0: Yeah, because they are quite fast. Brown snakes are really, really quick. So if you disturb them, chances are they'll take a swipe at you and win. And they're wickedly poisonous.
1: They're tracks. I mean, there's some friends in Melbourne, and they keep going on about the brown snake. That's the one to worry about. All the other snakes didn't worry about, but the brown snake was the one to look out for, and that probably tracks.
0: The eastern brown, because it is quite aggressive. It'll respond to movement.
1: Terrifying.
0: Yeah.
1: Glenn, thank you very much for giving us a call.
2: The text says, hey, I was on a ship at the Chelsea Sugar Factory when we saw clear evidence that there was a snake somewhere in the vessel. We could see its tracks through the sugar. Wow, what a mystery. We called biosecurity who attended there and they identified the type of snake and its sex from the tracks. I'm pretty sure they even knew its name. They asked if we could keep an eye open for this hissing SID. And if we saw it, to give them a call and go nowhere near. I could not get off that ship quick enough. This stuff is what horror movies are made of. Wow.
1: Great story. That
2: the
1: is
2: Chelsea
1: terrifying.
2: Sugar Factory.
1: Yeah, Sid the Snake. 0800 80 1080 is the number to call. What's the most terrifying encounter you've had with a foreign animal?
2: And next we're going to talk to someone who witnessed the lions that got loose in Rotorua.
1: I'm excited. Headlines with Raylene coming up. It is 29 past 3.
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3: With Your Ride, New Zealand's number one taxi app, download Your Ride today. The Public Service Association's filed legal action against housing agency Kāinga Ora. It says potential plans to sack maintenance operations workers and rehire them on temporary contracts would breach its collective agreement. Despite a 19% fall in diesel prices, residential construction costs keep rising, including for common materials, including concrete, timber, cladding and pipework. Our fuel stocks are down, but well above minimum, with 55.6 days of petrol, 54.6 of jet fuel and diesels at 40.3. DOC says sightings of humpbacks in Wellington Harbour and off the Kapiti Coast will increase, with the population reaching about 40,000. Meanwhile, a 9-metre southern right whale caught up in a cray pot and 100 metres of rope for days has been disentangled near Bluff and was last seen swimming into the sunset. What drove a pro rugby player and winning coach to the legal profession? See the story at nzherald.co.nz. Back to Matt Heath and Tyler Adams.
4: Thank you very much, Raylene. So we've been talking about terrifying encounters with exotic creatures. On the line now is Kent Briggs. He's the director of Who Killed Lucy the Poodle documentary series about the day three lions managed to escape and run amok in Rotorua. Kent, afternoon to you.
5: G'day, guys. How you going?
6: Very good. So there's been a bit of talk about a scorpion running amok, but that's nothing on lions. You don't expect to see lions running around the Central Plateau. So tell us the story, Kent. How did it all happen?
5: Oh, crikey doke. Well, strap in. It was back in the 80s. A beautiful summer's day. It was a sold-out matinee performance of the Whirling Brothers Circus. And my brother and I were heading off there as our first unaccompanied excursion on the school holidays. And we rocked on down there. We'd heard on the radio that morning that the lions, someone had fed the boss's performing circus poodle to the lions.
6: Lucy.
5: Lucy, in an act of sabotage. So we heard this and we went in with this, knowing this. And we sat down, took our seats. The first act was the lions. They came out and they were kind of back-chatting the lion tamer, the famous Tony Ratcliffe. They were playing up and... But he got through the act and they did the final thing. It was a circular cage and they were running around the lion tamer in a circle and the cage was kind of flexing and then the door just popped open and out popped three fully grown lions. The male lion, in spectacular fashion, came out of the cage, crossed the centre of the ring and leapt through the side of the tent.
6: Wow.
5: There were people who were looking for free, like who'd been looking underneath, who just scattered. and then the lionesses came out and they just slowly sort of stalked under the tiered seating. It was freaky, yeah. And all these circus people sort of came out with improvised lion taming instruments, you know, sort of chairs and sticks and whatever they could get. The lions disappeared. I was left there with looking to my 10-year-old brother. I was 7 for guidance on what to do in this situation. And we held tight. And after about 5-10 minutes, which seemed like forever, a voice came over the PA and said, "Make your way out of the circus and home in an orderly fashion, ladies and gentlemen."
6: Feels like the circus was a safer place to be than making your way home.
5: Crikey doke. Yeah. Well, you know, my brother, he nutted up, as they say, and he said, "Let's go." And we took off. We ran back through about 3 blocks of Rotorua to my mum's shop, which was Shim Sham, the 80s fashion shop, which is another wild story in itself. But we expected lions to leap out of every you know, shop doorway and from behind every car. It was surreal and bloody awesome.
6: And how long were the, how the, because, you know, you got basically lions walking along the Rotorua waterfront. How long were they, you know, how long were they on the lam? How long were they on the loose, these lions?
5: They were at large for a good 2.5 hours.
4: It's a good jaunt.
5: Sorry, mate.
4: I just said that's a good jaunt, 2.5 hours.
5: It's a bloody good jaunt. There. And look, there were some of these absolute legends that I could not track down for love or money. Who chased them on BMX bikes. They chased a couple of the lions. One of the cops crashed into a lion. We actually tracked down a photo of a cop car crashing into the lion airborne. And, they got the girls in, and then Sam Beasy, who was the dangerous male, ended up crawling under the Queen Elizabeth Hospital, under there. And they set up a cage where the exit was, and the circus owner jumped in that cage to guide it into the bigger cage, but he sent his wife, Michelle, under the bloody hospital
6: bait
5: with a sniper trained on the line, and they managed to get it out. And so, yeah.
6: Wow. And crazy. So the lions didn't attack anyone in their little, roll around Rotorua?
5: No, wow. they were
6: well behaved.
5: They were very polite, very well behaved.
6: Yeah. Wow, and what an amazing story! Mm. So they weren't in trouble because one of them got hit by a police car, obviously. But but apart from that, were the lions okay? And they weren't in trouble. No one was calling for them to be put down or anything. They just returned to the circus, and the circus was told to maybe tighten their security or something.
5: I've got to say, mate, the more I found out about the circus, the more it was
6: a circus.
5: Just another day in the life, mate.
6: Right.
4: And did you ever,
5: quite, but, yeah.
4: Did you ever get to the bottom of what happened to Lucy the dog?
5: Look, the documentary met some real spectacular characters, and there were three really good hard threats, if you know what I mean. Mm. I'll leave it at that because I think it's worth a watch.
6: Yeah, where can people see Who Killed Lucy the Poodle?
5: It was on TVNZ for a long time, but it's popped off now. I don't know if there's some of the music's out of license or something like that, but I think I might have to chuck it up on YouTube. Episode 1 should be up there on YouTube for people to watch, and they'll get a good taste of what it's all about.
6: So look it up. Yeah. What an amazing thing to happen.
4: The twists and turns it's involved. Great. It's amazing.
5: It's bizarre. And I'll tell you, the other crazy thing was that there were no health and safety laws that got them in trouble. A cop went down the next day, and coincidentally, David Longy was in town, who was a friend of the circus owners, and David Longy acted as his lawyer.
4: And just when it couldn't get stranger.
5: And he said, "I'm sorry, you can't do a thing. No one got hurt. You'll be turning around and marching back out." And the cop was like, "Well, I can't say no to the bloody Prime Minister." So that was that.
6: I can smell the poodle on its breath or something like that. Well, thanks for sharing that, Kent. And look up who killed Lucy the Poodle on YouTube. No, it's a great watch. It's a great documentary. And thanks for talking to us.
5: Oh, you're very welcome, gents. You're very welcome. Have a good day, eh?
4: You too. Thank you very much. Kent Briggs, the director of that documentary, Who Killed Lucy the Poodle. Go and find it. What a fascinating story, man. Right, it is 4:20. Coming back with more of your stories about your encounters with terrifying exotic animals. Back in a moment.
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4: 17-4. What is the most terrifying encounter you've had with a foreign animal?
6: Hi guys, I've been working in the kitchen and listening to you and all these creepy critters. Thought I'd better get the washing in, and as I grabbed a peg, I felt a sharp sting.
4: Oh no!
6: On my finger, really hurt. Looked between my fingers and found a bee sting. Wow, it's throbbing now. Jillian, there you go.
4: There we go. Well, not quite a scorpion.
6: Yeah.
4: Still hurts.
6: I thought you might either been attacked by a scorpion or a lion. Alan, welcome to the show.
14: Yeah, hi there.
4: G'day, what happened to you?
14: Yeah, we were driving down some very rural road in rural Thailand in a sugarcane field going to visit somebody we knew. And we were sort of just watching the things around us going very, very slowly, only probably 5-10 km/h. And then next thing, this thing just struck my driver's window. And we got a big shock and looked out, and there was this big mother cobra there. And she had actually struck my window. And as we looked beside her, we could see there was two or three little baby cobras with her. So we kind of put the foot down and carried on driving. And she was chased us probably 50 metres before she gave up in the car, just trying to strike the window all the time. So.
4: Mama a cobra wasn't happy. I mean, she must have launched at you, because they're not that massive, are they, cobra?
14: No, they're not that massive. Well, I think it was one of those king cobras, so they're quite big. But, you know, it came up to, you know, just the window and the door there. So, yeah, it was quite a gave us quite a fright. We weren't expecting it.
6: You didn't think about going out and facing it, you know, mano a mano, like going
14: no,
6: having a swipe
14: quite
6: at it?
14: My scene.
4: Yeah, good on you, Alan. Thank you very much. Cheers, mate. Have a good afternoon. I mean, chasing you 50 metres, that is terrifying. Chris, how you doing?
15: Yeah, well, thanks. Another one from deepest, darkest Africa about a snake that definitely will chase you.
4: Okay. Tell us more.
15: Well, as the late Steve Irwin once attested, the black mamba is certainly going to put a cold chill down anyone. So rocked up at the local skydiving club, looked at the caretaker, and the water tank was overflowing, and he was bemusingly looking at two local chaps that were throwing sticks and twigs up at the water tower. And I looked at him, I said, what's on you? He said, yeah, black mamba up there. Sure as nuts, this thing drops down, chases the two guys, literally round a corner between the hangars, and you are luckily never to be seen again. Needless to say that the skydivers for the next 2 or 3 weeks definitely weren't doing any out away landings in the long grass. So, yeah, black mamba, she will chase you.
6: And isn't the black, tell me if I'm wrong here, Chris, but isn't that famously the 100% fatality? They talk about it being 100% fatality rate unless you get it treated. So in terms of venomosity, if that's the word, it's pretty much the worst, right? Pretty much the most poisonous.
15: No, there's a lot of snakes, and even in Africa, the worm slung is a backfang, which is more poisonous by venom, but it's almost impossible for it to literally even be able to bite you on the arm. But the angriest, meanest snake has definitely got to go down to the black mamba.
6: So do you know, would you have known what to do if you got bitten? Like, is that information that you'd have when you're, you know, when there's a risk of you coming across a black mamba, but that you would know what to do?
15: Well, a lot of the research has changed over the years, and incidentally, there was a chap that was doing a snake sit-in about 20, 30 years back in South Africa, and he was bitten by a king cobra, and in those days, there was the debate about whether to administer anti-venom, because you never knew how much anti-venom to give to the patient, because
6: right.
15: You didn't know the dosage or the toxicity level of the venom. So basically, they put him on a hot lung machine, literally, and he literally remembers waking up maybe about a week after he went into the coma. Had absolutely no motor skills, etc., but could recite the stories about the nurses giving him a bed bath. And the chap actually sat there with the doctors telling his family, well, they're going to maybe have to, you know, turn off the ventilator and the hot lung machine. And that was it. And I think he was in a coma for, you know, a month and a half and fully recovered. So that was an interesting take for him.
4: Just putting it lightly, Chris, you're very, very lucky. The black mamba, by the way, can go up to 20 k's an hour. It's pretty quick for a snake.
6: 20k?
4: Yeah.
6: I mean, it's probably faster than you can run. Mind you, if you've got a snake behind you, you're going to...
4: Yeah, you pick up the pace a little bit.
6: Do you run in a serpentine fashion to get away from a snake?
4: Zigzag, like getting away from a sniper. Yeah, maybe. I'll give it a go. Or maybe I'll just try and go straight line full blast.
6: Or is that a crocodile or an alligator that you run away from in a serpentine fashion? There's something that you run away from in a serpentine fashion. It's the kind of thing you need to know.
4: 9292, if you know who to zigzag from, if you've got to get away. We'll go to Jeff. G'day, Jeff. You've got a snake story as well.
16: Yeah, mate, I certainly have. I've worked in Australia about three or four times, but it's been too hot for me over there. Anyway, the first time I was working up at Mount Gordon, which is about 90 k's out of Mount Isa, and we were boxing up great big concrete runoffs because the water was scurrying all the ground. And we poured the floor and et cetera, and that particular day, it was probably about 43 degrees, and the guy I was working with said to me, why don't you just sit in the pipe there, Jeff, and have a bit of a cool off, take some water.
4: Nice of them.
16: I was only in there about a minute, and all of a sudden there was this flipping hissing noise, and I yelled out to him, hey, mate, I've got a visitor in the pipe with me. And the pipe was reasonably dark in there. So he grabbed a torch and shined it in there. And he said, don't move, Jeff. Whatever you do, just don't move. And he leaned in there with a long-handled shovel, and he whacked a snake over the head. And it was a King Brown.
4: Right.
16: If that King Brown had bitten me, I tell you, it would have been, they would have had to get me out there in a big, back to the depot, because they had all the anti-venoms there, you know, to help you, to save your life. So the sweat was rolling off me. So it wasn't just a bloody sunshine.
4: Lucky you had it. You had a lot of trust in that man to not miss, because if he missed, you would have been in trouble.
16: Yeah. He would have got me down to... the first aid room, but they had a big first aid room there, and they knew. But what you don't do is, if you get bitten by a snake, whatever you do, don't touch it. Don't touch the bite, because they do a smear test quickly in about 10 seconds, and they can tell what kind of snake has bitten you because they've got a pump the right stuff into you. And anyway, so that was one encounter. The second encounter, I went to Alice Springs to work, and I only had a tent. There were quite a few guys there who were building. I was working for a company doing a school. And when I came home that night after work, there was a great big crowd of people having a bit of a meeting in the barbecue area. And I'll tell this guy, what's up? He said, There's four dead dogs, Jeff. A King Brown has killed them. There's a King Brown somewhere in this camp.
17: Right.
16: And I said, Christ. I said, I'm in a flipping tent. He said, yeah, well, so I went in the office. I said to the lady, I want a caravan and I want a search before I go in there.
4: Fair enough too, Jeff.
6: Yeah, you don't want to be in a tent with a King Brand killing dogs everywhere.
4: No, certainly don't.
6: Thank you so much for your story, Jeff.
4: Yes. Right, 0800 80 10 80 cent number to call and 9292 is the text. It is 8 minutes to four.
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4: News Talk ZB, it is 5 to 4. Just a very quick text here. You're asking about which creature you escape in a serpentine fashion. And this text says, witches, Matt. You escape witches in a serpentine fashion. They can only hunt in straight lines. Enjoy the rabbit hole. It's true, according to folklore.
6: Really?
4: Yeah, zigzag. If a witch is coming after you, just zigzag.
6: If Hermione is coming after you. Or the witch from... I just watched Weapons again the other day. What a great horror movie. That has got to be the greatest witch horror movie of all time.
4: Yeah.
6: All right, that brings us to the end of the show. Thank you so much for listening, and thanks for all your calls and texts. Andrew Dickens is in for Heather Duplessy-Allen on Drive today, and Dickens is talking to Andrew Little, the Mayor of Wellington, on taking on the government's local council changes. But Tyler, my good friend, why am I playing the opening track from the Strokes 2006 album First Impressions of Earth?
4: I'm surprised at you, Matt Heath. after the last couple of hours saying, please don't say it, please don't say it. You've picked a song called You Only Live Once.
6: Yeah, well, you can say You Only Live Once.
4: You just can't say YOLO.
6: Yeah, you can't. No, you've done it. You can't say the acronym.
4: Sorry.
6: The forbidden acronym.
4: Great song.
6: Oh, what a tune. Okay, we'll be back live from midday tomorrow. Until then, give them a taste of kiwi from us. All right, you seem busy. We'll let you go. Bless.

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3: It's 4 o'clock. I'm Raylene Ramsey. A major cricket clash the same day as the general election. The ICC's announced cricketing heavyweight India will visit New Zealand for 12 games in October and November. The second ODI is in Wellington on November 7. Sport Minister Mark Mitchell cracked a joke about NZ Cricket's response.
4: They said, look, we might have to put some polling booths in at the ground to deal with it.
3: Mitchell says he plans to be in his Auckland electorate on match day. Wellington's mayor has pointed out lessons to learn from Auckland on having one mega council. The mayor's outlined his response to the government debate on council amalgamation, saying he'd vote yes on merging if a vote were held today. Councils have an August deadline to plan potential groupings and are holding regular discussions. Andrew Little says if, for example, Upper Hutt isn't a fan, but all other councils support it, the government can still force groupings.
5: And because they've said, look, if you don't sort it out yourselves, we will sort it out.
3: Despite diesel prices dropping, building a home is still getting dearer. QV Cost Builder's latest update shows diesel fell 19% in the past month, but a range of building products went up, some as much as 25%. QV spokesperson Martin Bissett says materials are pricier across the board.
6: Things like timber framing going up, a very common material, garage doors going up, jib board going up, concrete, and also things like pipework.
3: Multi-unit homes are leading rises in home consents. Stats NZ says nearly 40,000 homes were consented in the past year, up 16%. More than half the annual growth comes from multi-unit homes, such as apartments, townhouses, flats and retirement village units. Auckland and Canterbury still account for most of the growth. A Far North District Councillor says local government reform could go further. The government's amending legislation before Parliament to strip voting rights on council committees from unelected iwi and youth representatives. Davina Smulders welcomes the move, but says it's only part of the solution. She says information being presented to councillors is often filtered, so Parliament should tackle agenda-setting powers.
7: So if elected members are only presented with one option or one perspective or a filtered version of events, then the decision has effectively been shaped before it reaches the council.
3: Landscaping company Auckland City Lawns has to repay an Indian migrant worker the nearly $45,000 it charged him to secure a job. Bank records, WhatsApp messages and witness testimony show Kamal Jeet Singh demanded payments for getting work and a visa. The company's also been penalised $16,000 and Singh must directly pay the worker a further $8,000. Tahuia train fares are rising 25% as passenger numbers surge. The close to $24 one-way fare between Hamilton and Auckland will rise to $32.50. Patronage recently rose 52% on last year, with more reliability and fuel prices a possible factor.
8: The Newstalk ZB Sport. The Cavalry's returning for the Hurricanes and Chiefs, who have both made 10 starting changes for their home matches in week one of the Super Rugby playoffs. Geordie Barrett, Ruben Love, Duplessis-Kirifi, Asafa Omua and Billy Proctor are among those back for the Hurricanes' clash with the Brumbies. But Fehe Finianga-Norfo remains sidelined with a hamstring injury. The Chiefs' starting lineup to host the Reds includes returns for the likes of Damien McKenzie, Quintupaya, Tupovai, Samasoni Taukiaho, and Luke Jacobson. Hurricanes coach Clark Laidlaw says Finianga-Norfo is further ahead than they thought he would be, but still not ready for Friday night.
9: He's been unbelievable at his rehab. It's been quite nice to watch him really knuckle down, and he's been here. He's never missed a day since he got injured. So he's given himself the best chance, you know, and obviously training today gives him a chance for next week.
8: Lester Fainga-Anuku is back at open side flanker for the Crusaders as one of four starting changes for their clash with the Blues in Christchurch. The Blues welcome back the All Blacks duo of Patrick Tuipulotu and Ofa Tuangafasi. Super Rugby coverage with Habit Health Physio. Book today and stay in the game. A startling result for the All Whites as the Football World Cup looms ever closer. Their opening warm-up match in Florida has ended in a shocking 4-0 loss to Haiti. New Zealand trailed 1-0 at half-time before shipping three second-half goals just 13 days out from their World Cup opener against Iran in Los Angeles. The All Whites now have a few days to recover from the big defeat before their final warm-up fixture against England in Tampa on Sunday. And a late winner in a seesawing opening game of the Stanley Cup Finals in ice hockey's NHL. 2023 champs the Vegas Golden Knights have gone to North Carolina and pipped the Carolina Hurricanes 5-4. I'm Clay Wilson. That's Newstalk ZB News and Sport with Fisher Funds, New Zealand's largest specialist KiwiSaver provider. It's 5 minutes past four. Andrew Dickens is next.
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10: Book your bloody important meeting and give blood or plasma. Starting on Brougham, traffic is moderate heavy both ways between Barrington and Waltham. Rickerton Road, heavy both ways, Deans Ave to Matipo. Curla, it's heavy southbound from Main South Road to Blenheim. And Johns Road is moderate heavy both ways between Sawyer's Arms and Harewood. No crashes or breakdowns to report on, but if you see anything holding you up, let us know on 0800 Jammed. Go to nzblood.co.nz to book your bloody important meeting. Time saver traffic.
2: 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A perfect lawn in any weather.
11: Weather Watch 24-7, your Met Service forecast for Christchurch. Mostly cloudy with patchy drizzle today, although you've got some fine spells for a time later on this evening. Light winds with northeasterlies from this evening as well. An overnight low of 5 degrees. Tomorrow, Thursday, mostly fine and clear, but becoming cloudy throughout the morning. Some more northeasterlies. A high of 19 degrees, accompanied with an overnight low of 11. And looking to Friday, it's mostly cloudy with a few showers throughout the evening. Northerlies dying out later on in the day as well. Well, a high of 20 degrees on Friday, accompanied with an overnight low of 8 degrees.
2: Pressing the newsmakers to get the real story. 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
12: Yes, good afternoon to you. Welcome to the program. It is 4:07, and on the program today, the Wellington Mayor says council amalgamation is happening just too fast and will not deliver efficiency. So, Andrew Little after five. Is HBO Max worth $15.99 a month? And what streamers should make your cut? Do tradies need educational qualifications to teach apprentices? We've also got Jason Pine on the Haiti humiliation of the All Whites, Dan Mitchison from the States, Jack Tamer, Maurice Williamson on the huddle, and of course news as it breaks, and you can have your say with the text machine, 9292, small charge applies.
2: Dickens.
12: I said Maurice, I mean Morris, obviously. It just came out. So Australia. Now, Australia is agog that One Nation is the highest polling party at the moment, and talk has turned to Pauline Hanson as Prime Minister. So former Queensland Premier Pete Beattie, who beat One Nation back in the 90s, has written a warning that confusing One Nation with the people who vote for it is a serious mistake. He argues that many One Nation supporters are decent, hard-working Australians who feel ignored by the major parties. They're anxious about rising living costs, job security, and how AI will reshape the workforce. Sound familiar? At the heart of it, they believe Australia is heading in the wrong direction, and no one in power is listening. So Beattie says One Nation has tapped into these fears with a powerful scare campaign, blaming immigration for everything from housing prices to electricity costs. But he argues the party remains one of a party of complaint. And that's the quote, a party of complaint, offering anger rather than solutions. So then he goes on to lay out what the major parties must do to win back trust. They should deliver a clear skills-based immigration policy, explain the benefits of multiculturalism, paint a real vision for Australia in 2050, prepare workers for an AI-driven economy, back innovation in key industries, invest seriously in regional infrastructure, and provide meaningful ongoing cost of living relief, not one-off handouts. Doesn't that sound good? Wouldn't you like that here? In fact, it is advice that could be heard here, and it could be advice that could be heard by our mainstream parties when supporters leeching to the minor parties Stand Up, Act, and New Zealand First, who are also parties of complaint.
2: Andrew Dickens.
12: Well, no, the town of Pegasus. Town of Pegasus is just outside of Christchurch. It's a beautiful town. It's a new town. It's been master planned. It's ready, though, to tackle a housing developer over their beloved golf course. Property developer Wolfbrook has bought 77 hectares of the golf course, which is at the centre of Pegasus, and they want to build houses there. Lots of houses. But the community are preparing a bit of a war chest because they'd like to buy back the golf course. They love the golf course. They want the golf course. 450 people gathered at the meeting to discuss the purchase. Many more stood outside the meeting room to listen in. It's a big deal. And so Matt James is the president of the Pegasus Residents Group, and he joins me now. Good afternoon to you, Matt.
13: G'day, how are you?
12: Good. We've heard what the community wants. Do they have the cash?
13: Well, when the liquidation sale was going through, there were already golf operators in the bidding for it. So the objective is to make a few marriages of people who are already in the game and people who have got the money and to come up with the cash for sure.
12: Speaking of the cash, how much?
13: No idea. I mean, the opportunity to buy it only came out last night, really. And when I said the opportunity, that was our mayor saying he would support us in doing that. So the actual, but we can't do anything unless Wolfbrock's prepared to sell it to us.
12: Are they? Because here's the thing, they've got to go through fast track to get this done. They might want to sell it to you if they think it's too much of a hassle, but I don't think they're going to sell it without a premium.
13: Of course not, no. I mean, at the end of the day, they're a business, and so we anticipate that. But we just have no idea of what scale that might be.
12: Isn't the course the centre of the problem? Because the course went bust. It got liquidated by its own shareholders. It's burdened with debt. I think it's about $8.8 million. It tried to work its way out of its problems. It couldn't. The lake's full of algal bloom. I mean, is the course even a goer?
13: Yeah, the lake is a separate lake, not associated with the golf course. The course is absolutely a goer. The profit and loss was very successful. What wasn't successful is the previous owner chose to not pay his bills. So he didn't pay his creditors. So the idea and the like, that's what happened. The actual operation was very profitable. And that's why we had other golf operators so keen to invest in it when it was put up for tender.
12: Mm. Were you upset that the community weren't talked to more about this? I mean, when the people bought Pegasus, it was a master plan thing. The golf course was a centre point of the whole thing. The lake is a centre point of the whole thing. People who bought it, like Sir Richard Hadley, bought it because it was spiffy new houses. It has a golf course. It was absolutely beautiful. They thought this is the right place to retire. This is the right place to have a lifestyle property. You're close to Christchurch. It was all perfect. And then it turns out that it wasn't set in concrete.
13: Oh, it was a huge shock to us. I mean, we obviously knew about the liquidation sale going through, but we knew that where other golf operators were bidding for it, and we assumed that they would be sold as a going concern. The consideration that any developer would want to purchase it, knowing the zoning restrictions and the planning restrictions in place, we thought unlikely. So maybe we were caught unawares.
12: And has the fast track legislation, which means that it'll be able to change the zoning regulations, do you feel that's letting you down?
13: Oh, I mean, the fast track doesn't make those things categorically at all. What it does, it minimises the voices of people in opposition to that proposal being made. But yes, it's a huge concern to us.
12: All right. Well, we wish you luck. I mean, I remember when Pegasus was first released and I thought this looks perfection. Then to hear that it was not going to continue in the form that people bought into it, I think is a great disappointment. But of course, business is business. And that's the thing. So, Matt, thank you so much for joining us and all the very best of luck.
13: Thank you. Appreciate it.
12: Matt James is from the Pegasus Residents Group. He is the president. They did have a debt of $8.8 million. That's why the shareholders liquidated the golf course in the first place. Matt believes it's a going concern. We wait to see. It is 14 minutes after four. Now, us here at the Drive Show spent the afternoon watching a football match that was on the TV that was being played in Florida. It got played half an hour late because there were thunderstorms. It was freakingly hot. Confusingly, the All-Whites actually were all dressed in black again. And even more confusingly, Haiti was all dressed in white. And we were looking at the TV at the far end of the newsroom, and I was looking at the guys in white playing real good football. I thought, we're on fire! But it was the wrong us. And then we lost 4-0. And I got a text immediately from a mate who said, same old, all white. So we're going to talk about this twice. We're going to talk about it with Jason Pine, the voice of New Zealand football, next hour. But Darcy Waldegrave is next here on News Talk ZB.
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5: Darcy, the All Whites and All Black, I called it the Haiti humiliation. They got thrashed.
6: Did you know that's the biggest beating they've taken in 9 years?
5: I thought so.
6: And the last time they got hammered like this was by Portugal, and it was also 4-0.
5: Yes, but Haiti ain't Portugal.
6: But they are ranked above us in the world rankings by about three.
5: Yes, that's exactly right. And Haiti and the All Whites are the two lowest ranked teams in the World Cup tournament, which means these were the battle of the wooden spooners, which means we are the worst team to play at the World Cup in a few weeks.
6: The World Cup hasn't started yet. How dare you besmirch them before a ball has even been kicked? This is just fun and games in Florida.
5: You're sounding like Piney. Piney's going to be an excuse merchant as well. They were useless.
6: What a compliment.
5: The defence was loose. The attack was loose. The in-balls into the box was loose. Haiti just played right through the middle, and every time they put a shot on, it went straight on goal. We were saying, me and Locke were sitting there watching our defenders just wander around the back of the field. Sorry.
6: Hold on. When you say can I pull you up on this? Because about half an hour ago in the office, you were talking about us and you were referencing England, because, of course, Locke's English as well. So suddenly you've become a New Zealand fan in half an hour and it's a team that can't win.
5: I was born in Hemel Hempstead and I emigrated here when I was two.
6: Right, okay. So now when you want to insult the All Whites, you're suddenly one of us.
5: No, I'm very excited about the All Whites. I'm so glad. And they're such a good team. It's a team of a generation. And yet that was absolutely despicable.
6: I bet your team, Tim Payne, hasn't posted any pictures on Instagram, has he?
5: No.
6: Yeah, and they may have everything Haiti, but they haven't got a bloke with 4.5 million followers on Instagram.
5: I think he's over five now.
6: Is he really? Yeah. Gee, that accelerated fast, isn't it? Look, they've got 13 days before the opening game against Iran, and I don't know what kind of Iranian team is going to turn up. They've got England coming up on Saturday, so there is always a stumble from time to time. Maybe it's best they get the stumble out of the way now.
5: Now, I did actually mention to the everyone said, Piney, I said, oh, well, it's just rust. It's just rust. And I go, if Piney says or you say it's just rust, I'm going to say no. Sorry, not taking that.
6: They played heaps. Yeah, they've had so much preparation for this. Exactly. He did split the team. This is Darren Baisley. So they got everybody to go up the feel of their cleats on. Do they say cleats or boots? Cleats are football, aren't they, out of America? Yeah. So they got a feeling. They got out there, a bit of a run around in Florida. Game started late because the gods weren't happy with that fixture. There was lightning being chucked all over the shop. So as opposed to these guys turn up against England in a couple of days' time, ash and boots, they decided not to play early, which was good. So England on Saturday, plenty of time, I'm sure. You want excuses? I can't give them to you. I'm looking forward to Piney. What time is he on?
5: 5:35. And that's absolutely right. And by the way, for New Zealand, the England match is actually Sunday morning, and I think it's around about 10 o'clock in the morning.
6: Saturday.
5: Aussie. Saturday their time.
6: Saturday American time, because it's on the East Coast, isn't it? So it goes pear-shaped.
5: Sunday morning, and that's going to be great. And it'll be the third time that we've ever played England. We've lost both times, but both times close. So, you know, I'm hoping that they actually...
6: Are the English one of the favourites for this tournament?
5: They're always the favourite. And they never win.
6: Tell me, where's the trophy going? It's our year. No, no, no, it's the Warriors. You've got the one. They're, when the Warriors start saying the trophy's coming home, you say, well, no, because you never had it in the first place.
5: Yeah, okay.
6: That's okay.
5: Now, the cricket schedule for the tour has been released. This is India coming to New Zealand, and a lot of games, and Virat Kohli is coming, but there's a bit of argy-bargy that one of the games is being played on the day we're having an election.
6: You can vote early, can't you?
5: Of course you can.
6: That's what I keep getting told year in, year out. If you want to cast a vote, cast it early. You don't have to worry about lining up with people come Saturday. Mm. So cast your vote early.
5: Yeah.
6: I'd normally go, hey, don't vote for them. It only encourages them. But I feel that you have to vote because if you don't, you've got no leg to stand on when it comes to criticising people. Yeah. So that's how I vote. Mm.
5: Let's talk sport, shall we?
6: It's the start. Well, plainly, tomorrow night, and we've got Willow Rourke joining us tonight on the show. We'll talk to Ricky Herbert as well about the football. He knows a wee bit more than I do, plainly. But this is the start of, look, it's winter now, but we've got three tests against England. Mm. Then we've got tests against India and one day is in T20.
5: Oh, yeah.
6: And we've got tests against Australia. Yeah. And then test against Sri Lanka as well.
5: And the Australian test is the Boxing Day test at MCG, which is a great honour. And I can't remember. I can remember the last time we did that, and that was a long time ago. So, we are pigs in the proverbial over the next little while.
6: Well, there's actually cricket on in January, international cricket, which is kind of cool. Because we've got the Indians here, the Sri Lankans here. We're over there for the Australians. We're over there for the English now. It promises a lot.
5: Looking forward to Ricky Herbert ripping this team apart again later on tonight with Darcy After 7.
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7: Pick up Wicked Valley with KFC's Wicked 6. Starting on QE2 Drive, we've got a crash northbound near the Northern Corridor on-ramp. Do update us on how that's looking on 0800 jammed. Problem is heavy both ways from Barrington to Waltham. Wickerton Road also moderate heavy and patchy.

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2: I'm going to talk about a thing called the diversification mirage right now, and I'm going to talk about it with Nigel Grant. 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Hello, Nigel.
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2: So it looks diversified, but really it's still linked.
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2: So how can people spread that risk?
3: By taking on more active interest or taking an active interest in their KiwiSaver account, managed funds and shares. 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
3: Yeah, correct. 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
2: 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He's from ASB. 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
1: Dickens.
2: Andrew, you absolutely nailed it. I love my football, but that was a disgrace today. We have the talent. I'm not sure about the coach. Let's get Bev Priestman to take control. And Simon is an optimist and calls me arrogant. What an arrogant comment, Andrew. The All Whites have the chance, just like the unseeded wild card at a Grand Slam tennis tournament. Hey, so there's a new Roy Morgan poll out today. It's good news for a National League government. They're opening up a commanding lead over the left. Government support climbed to 51.5, according to Roy Morgan, up 4 points. Opposition bloc has dropped sharply to 41.5, down 6.5. National, the big mover, up 5. ACT New Zealand First both dipped slightly, 10 and 11. Labour takes a major hit, falling 7. Here's the big one, top. The Opportunity Party is at 6%. It's over the threshold. So to talk about, of course, this poll and other issues of politics, the idea is to get Mr. Barry Soper in, and he will be in around about 4:45 here on News Talk ZB. News and sport is next.

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5: 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If you can, agree a contract price and agree a time frame.
4: The Public Service Association's filed legal action against housing agency Kāinga Ora. It says potential plans to sack maintenance operations workers and rehire them on temporary contracts would breach its collective agreement. The skeletal remains of 55-year-old Murray Wakefield, who went missing more than a year ago, have been found on the Portobello coastline near Dunedin. Labor says the government's overhaul of council voting rights is a distraction. Its bill amendment will bar unelected members, including iwi and youth representatives, from casting votes on council committees. The Far North District Council has recently expanded its Māori liaison committee. Labour's Jenny Anderson says this isn't a current priority for Kiwis.
6: I've never been stopped in the street and asked how to get rid of someone from a council because they weren't elected. People are far more worried about paying their bills and having enough money to cope every day.
4: Our fuel stocks are down, but well above minimums, with 55.6 days of petrol, 54.6 of jet fuel and 40.3 diesel. To sport, and the Cavalry is returning for the Hurricanes, who have made 10 starting changes for their home match against the Brumbies in week one of the Super Rugby playoffs. A startling result for the All Whites as the Football World Cup looms ever closer, thumped 4-0 by Haiti in Florida. And the Vegas Golden Knights have beaten the Carolina Hurricanes 5-4 in Game 1 of Ice Hockey's Stanley Cup Finals. That is Newstalk ZB News and Sport with One New Zealand and the power of satellite mobile. It is now 4:33. Andrew Dickens is next.
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7: Get your winter glow on with seasonal New Zealand vegetables. Starting on QE2 Drive, we've got a crash going north near the Northern Corridor. Do update us on how that's looking on 0800 jammed. Brougham Street, heavy both ways. Barrington to Waltham. Brickerton Road, moderate heavy both ways. Dean's Ave to Matipo. Papanui Road, moderate heavy going north between Maryvale and Ennis. Feel great and build immunity with winter vegetables. Follow 5-A-Day NZ for inspo. Time saver traffic and travel.
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2: 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Andrew Dickens on Heather Duplessy Allen Drive with One New Zealand and the power of satellite mobile. 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
3: Afternoon to you. Welcome to the program. Thank you so much for choosing us. I'm Andrew Dickens in for Heather Duplessy Allen, who's doing the breakfast show at the moment while Mike's on holiday. Pegasus. Texas says 450 community residents would need to contribute around $15,000 each to buy back that land. The course was not profitable, hence why was it sold last time? Well, they were in big debt, and the debt was from the setup, and they were in debt to the tune of $8.8 million. The liquidators were, in fact, the shareholders themselves, but that debt now, I guess, liquidated, so to speak. So 450 times 15,000 is $6.75 million, and I have a funny feeling Wolfbrook will want more than that. So that 15K per 450 residents, it's a big ask, unless you get some rich people here. Someone else also thanks me for reporting the Roy Morgan poll, because they doubt they'll see that on the telly. And also says the football was woeful and reckon that in the second half we were using what they called a sieve foundation. Meanwhile, Labor's getting very excited about the case of a lobbying document not being on public record, the document outlining Fonterra's concerns about a court case launched by Mike Smith on the legal liability companies could face from climate litigation, okay? So the whole email, the whole document's not on public record because the email was sent to a staffer's private email address. Presumably he printed it off and then presented it for consideration because the changes to the legislation mirrors closely the lobbying presentation, but the hard copy hasn't made it to a file either, nor has an email, obviously. So obviously, in some way or another, the staff are definitely at fault. That guy's not there any longer. But he had to create a recoverable paper trail within the public system. But look, the point I'd like to make is this is highlighting how naive we've been as a country about lobbying and corruption. We have no mandatory lobbying registrar. Most people do. Most countries do. We have no requirement to disclose meetings between lobbyists and ministers and officials. We are working on a voluntary code of conduct, which is non-binding, does not impose legal obligations. It is widely considered all around the world that we are the loosest country in the OECD.
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3: All right. Think on that. It is 22 minutes to 5. Marco Rubio's in the hot seat over the war in Iran. The US Secretary of State was questioned on why the US blockade is in place and why, despite initiating the conflict, President Donald Trump says he doesn't care about the negotiations. Here's Rubio during questioning.
4: There wouldn't have been a blockade if Iran had agreed to do what they said they would do when the ceasefire kicked in, which is they were going to open the straits. So let me just focus on the straits for a moment. Number one, what they're doing is unlawful and illegal. There isn't a country on earth, other than Iran, and maybe Oman that flirted with it, who's in favor of what Iran is doing in the straits.
3: Okay, here's the story. A nurse who was looking after Formula One legend Michael Schumacher after a skiing accident was allegedly raped by a family friend at Schumacher's villa. Australian racer Joey Mawson is on trial in Switzerland. He's a known friend of the Schumacher family and frequently stays at their villa. He's the accused. He insists that his sex between himself and the nurse was consensual, but it was revealed that after the nurse made a complaint, he wrote a series of texts to her apologising for the incident. Despite this, he maintains his innocence. And finally, tell by my attitude that I most definitely in New York, the Big Apple has had creatures popping out of the sewer, but not rats. In a surprising turn of events, The creatures are known as Americans. The police are investigating videos of groups of people going in and out of the sewers through manholes in the street. No one knows why these guys are down there. Imagine the smell. It must be a disgusting place. It's believed they're down there hunting for valuables that have been passed or lost into the sewer system, but nothing has been confirmed. But it turns out that one man's trash really is another man's treasure.
2: International correspondence with NZI Insurance. Peace of mind for New Zealand business.
3: Dan Mitchinson, welcome to the program.
5: Well, hello again, Andrew.
3: All right. There was a fund, $1.8 billion, that Donald Trump used when he was being attacked by law. There's been a revolt in his party. It's gone.
5: Well, yeah. I mean, and it's a lot of money. Like you said, it's nearly $2 billion. And this was to compensate people who claimed that they were unfairly investigated. But the attorney general, he was attempting to end this standoff between Republicans and the Trump administration, who have said they don't want to fund immigration enforcement agencies over concerns about the payout fund. And what is unusual, I think, about this is that you actually have Republicans saying no, or they're standing up to the president just months before our midterm elections are coming up in November. And that's something really Republicans haven't done in recent memory. You know, they usually jump on the bandwagon and follow in the president's footsteps.
3: Yeah. Okay. So look, let's get on to something very big. How's your oil reserves? I hear not good.
5: No, you're right. I mean, this is we're having flashbacks almost to the late 70s and early 80s, where you had to line up at the gas station and you had to go by the, you know, odd or even number on your license plate to fill up. And the reason that these reserves are so low is that we're using it up faster than we can produce it or import it, because the president's trying to stabilize the energy markets that have been impacted by the war in Iran. And there was an analyst that came out today and predicting that the reserve is just days away from reaching levels that we haven't seen since maybe 82 or 83. And the emergency reserves are low, which is something that, you know, you kind of come full circle now. It's a little ironic that the President Trump had complained about when he was campaigning. He said, you know, they had been drained up in order to keep gas prices lower. And he said when he was launching his 2024 presidential campaign late in 22, he was going to reverse this. And now he's back kind of where he was pointing the finger at Joe Biden.
3: Yeah, and that's not going to help his popularity much. I did actually read a report just yesterday that workers with college degrees, when asked about whether, you know, their favorability about Donald Trump, they've always been Donald Trump's biggest supporters of MAGA, but now they've turned against him. So poor old Donald is losing his most favored people.
5: Well, he is. I think it'll be interesting to see how many people want his support going into the November midterms, or how many are just going to slowly take a few steps away and try to campaign more on their own than relying on his name value.
3: Meanwhile, the California election results are pouring in, and it looks like Bass might be winning that one, but it's pretty close, isn't it?
5: Well, it is. Yeah, it is. We're just getting elections. The polls closed about an hour and a half ago, and we're looking for a new governor here, and the top two will go into the midterm elections in November on that. So they'll be replacing Gavin Newsom, who has termed out and who is a likely front runner. Right now, I think he's placing third in the Democrats for early presidential polls. So we may see him. Well, we will see him, I'm sure, running in 2028.
3: And Elon Musk is famous for setting goals, and big hefty goals as well. And someone's looked at all the goals he set recently, and how many did he hit?
5: Well, you know, I didn't realize he had laid out this many. 600 over the years about what he had planned to achieve. I mean, you know, here's a guy that's, what, 54 years old, and he said his rocket company SpaceX would build a colony of humans on Mars. He said that Tesla will incorporate fully autonomous driving abilities, and he promised to show these humanoid robots made by Tesla are human enough to thread a needle. But as New York Times pointed out, none of these have happened. And of the 600-plus claims he's made, he's achieved what he said only about 19% of the time. He didn't deliver on his goals 35% of his time, and about 33% of his plans. He just isn't talking about it. He hasn't provided a public update. But you know what? Does he really care when he's that rich?
3: Yeah. I was going to say, he's delivered on, let's say, 20% of his goals, but that 20% has still made him the world's richest man, and he's had plenty of success. So, Dan Mitchinson, I thank you so much. News Talk ZB. You can text on 9292. Someone's asked, what is a Secretary of State? Well, a Secretary of State is the way you say it if you pronounce English correctly, according to Daniel Jones. Who's Daniel Jones? People say, oh, I don't know. Daniel Jones wrote a pronunciation dictionary that if you actually did some proper announcing training back in the Broadcasting Corporation of New Zealand days, you got taught and it got ingrained in you. Secretary of State is not right. It's how the Americans say it. I know it's an American Secretary of State, but he's actually a Secretary of State. And also, pronunciation is not pronunciation, it's pronunciation, but go figure, it's English, I don't know. Anyway, Barry Soper is on his way. The Roy Morgan is good news for National, amazing news for Top. And we'll also talk about amalgamation. This is News Talk ZB. It is 4:45.
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11: Think you know your trivia? 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
3: Yes, it's now 12 minutes to 5. Let's get right into it. Barry Soper. The Roy Morgan poll is out. Good news for National, bad news for Labour, amazing news for Top.
12: Yes, good afternoon, Andrew. Well, you know, the thing is, as I've said on this program a lot, you get sick to death of polls. And some people would say the Roy Morgan poll, well, it doesn't mean much, it doesn't represent much. And parties, admittedly, have been up and down and all over the place with polls in recent months. But the Roy Morgan one is interesting because in the 2020 election, and you remember that's where the National Party got 7% more on election day than Labour, but Winston decided that Jacinda Ardern would be the best one to lead the country. The Roy Morgan was bang on with that one and has been accurate in the past. And I'm not saying this one is. To me, it's just interesting that if you look at the Labour-led government, that's National Act and New Zealand First, they're up 4% to 51.5. You look at the Labour Party Greens and the Māori Party, they're down 6.5 to 41.5. That's a massive drop. And, you know, in a month-by-month poll, you could say, well, it's a bit of a rogue, but we'll take it for what it is at the moment. National increased their share of the vote from by 5% to just over 30%. That still means a number of MPs in their party would lose their seats, because if you look at the breakdown of seats, National would get 37 seats, and that's down 12 from the last election. So there'll be a few biting their nails at that. New Zealand First, they'd win 14 seats. That would be up 6 seats. So they're in a good position. And the ACT Party would win 12 seats, up 1 seat. So they'd be quite happy with that. Labour Party would only, on this poll, would lose just 2 seats. So, you know, there won't be too many people in that party worried no. about the poll.
3: It seems more normal, if you know what I mean. It feels right.
12: Well, yes, it does. And but the as you said in the at the outset of this, Andrew, the Opportunity Party, and don't forget this was the one that was founded by my old neighbour in Wellington, Gareth Morgan,
3: yeah.
12: Back in 2016. Well, it's had a comeback. And it would win, it would get over 5%, it would get 6% of the vote, and that would give it 7 seats in Parliament.
3: But no party that has got over the threshold has ever got into a Parliament unless they also win an electorate seat.
12: Well, that's true. Oh, no, that's not true. The Greens have been there without an electorate seat after Jeanette Fitzsimons lost the Coromandel. I mean, it's okay. Got an electorate seat now, or a couple of
3: still,
12: electorate seats
3: it would
12: now.
3: Be nice. It would be nice.
12: Yes, and New Zealand First has done the same. Yeah. So, you know, it's the old percentage that means a lot when it comes to
3: exactly.
12: getting into Parliament.
3: And I'll tell you what, it's the new leader. The new leader who was found through a seeker,
12: yes.
3: thing.
12: Yeah.
3: But well, the new leader is bang on and bang on point as well, and offers an opportunity for people who are slightly right-leaning, like capitalism and all that, to say, hey, there's an idea.
12: Absolutely. You look at the party, which we'll do now. If you look at the way, though, trends are going internationally, to me it's fascinating because it could be the coming of the nationalist parties, and they're the minor parties. You look at Nigel Farage in Britain, that's a reform party, they're surging. The opportunity of him becoming Prime Minister looks stronger and stronger as various polls come out. Then you look at Pauline Hanson, for goodness sake, in Australia. One Nation, her party, is now up 4% to 31%, beating the Labour Party, the governing party.
3: Beating everybody.
12: Sitting on 28%, exactly. It's the strongest party now, in the polls, in Parliament. And look, if they come, and Pauline Hanson, she's a senator, she'd have to stand for the House, so she'd have to go down a rung, because they don't appoint prime ministers from, as a rule, from the Senate. I think there's only been one other from the Senate. But she's now talking about, oh, yes, I'd like to be the Prime Minister of Australia.
3: But we've got two. We've got New Zealand First and ACT. If we only had one, then maybe the same thing would be happening in New Zealand.
12: Well, who knows what's going to happen this election? And that gets you into the minor parties. Like New Zealand First, it's held the biggest it's ever held was at the first MMP election in 1996. They had 17 seats then. Now, in this poll, they would have, I think it's about 15 or 13 or 15 seats. They still have, you know, a good chunk of the power. But I think the way Winston Peters is out there polling at the moment, they may get more than that. They're picking up some reasonable candidates along the way, so who knows?
3: Well, there's this fellow, what's his name, Elliot Ikele, who's a Hobson Pledge guy, and, you know, he's obviously a very strong character.
12: So was Casey Costello.
3: So exactly. That's a good thing. All right, Barry Soper, I thank you very much. It is
12: my
3: now
12: pleasure.
3: 7 minutes to five, News Talk ZB.
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13: Minari Caravans, grand opening on June 6th. Starting northbound on the Northern Corridor, we've got a crash between Belfast and Main North Road. We've got another crash northbound on QE2 Drive near the Northern Corridor on-ramp as well. Do update us on how those are looking on 0800 jammed. The Southern, heavy city-bound approaching Brougham, and Brougham is heavy both ways from Barrington to Waltham. Don't miss Minari Caravans' grand opening. Enjoy demos, giveaways, and more on June 6th. Time saver traffic.
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22: There are a lot of exemptions here. What you're doing with the law, will that strip the voting rights from the unelected folk at the Far North District Council?
23: Yes, it will. Very clearly, people who are not democratically elected to council should not have voting rights when they just spend ratepayer money, and we're fixing that problem.
22: What proportion of unelected councillors across the country are going to lose their voting rights because of this?
23: We haven't got the exact number, but there are a large number of committees across pretty much every council in the country. It would be in the hundreds. The exact number is not actually known, because technically a council can appoint and do this every day, you know, make these changes quite regularly, but there's a lot.
2: Heather Duplessy-Allen on the Mike Hosking Breakfast. Back tomorrow at 6 a.m. with Bailey's Real Estate on News Talk ZB.
3: I knew if I started talking about English, this would happen. Texters are saying, well, what's a dictionary? You're going to tell me it's a dictionary? Yes, it is a dictionary. You know the one that was the hardest to learn when I was getting official training that kids don't get these days? It was necessary. Everything is necessary, because I had necessary action ground into me, and then suddenly I had to grind it out and come up with necessary. Now, the problem with having Andrew Little as the mayor of Wellington is that he half knows what he's talking about, and he knows his politics, and he's come out with a speech where he said amalgamation is happening too fast, and not only that, may not actually provide benefits and efficiencies. So we've got Andrew Little coming up in about 10 minutes' time, and later Jason Pyne will try to defend the All Whites. I'm Andrew Dickens. News and Sport is next.

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9: It's 5 o'clock. I'm Raylene Ramsey. A man's died in police custody in Mount Maunganui overnight after being tasered. Officers were monitoring a vehicle of interest on Kaneere Street about 12:30 a.m. when the driver tried to run off and then return to the car. Police say he rammed a police vehicle trying to drive off. Emily Ansell has more.
10: The man was arrested with a taser and pepper spray used and became unresponsive en route to Tauranga Station. He was pronounced dead about 1:45 after police and paramedics tried unsuccessfully to revive him. WorkSafe and the IPCA have been notified and investigations launched.
9: Wellington City's mayor says if councils merge, he doesn't want to repeat Auckland's mistakes. Andrew Little's told regional leaders this morning he's open to amalgamating councils within the wider area. Councils must submit proposals by August 9, under threat of the government otherwise making it happen. Little says a lesson from creating the Auckland Unitary Council is bigger councils can feel more distant.
11: People fear that their council will be replaced by a remote bureaucracy that they can't influence. They worry that Karori or Kilburnie, Wainui or Mata or Whitby will become afterthoughts.
9: The remains of a 55-year-old missing more than a year have been found off Dunedin's coast. Murray Allen Wakefield was reported missing from Deborah Bay in May last year. Last month, skeletal remains were found at low tide on the Portobello coastline, since identified as Wakefield's. His death's been referred to the coroner. Previous bidders could help save Pegasus Golf Course. Hundreds packed a community meeting last night to discuss Wolfbrook Properties' plans to convert the 80-hectare site into housing. Waimakariri District Councils agreed to investigate whether purchasing the land is an option. Residents Group President Matt James told Andrew Dickens golf course operators were keen before and could be approached again.
12: The objective is to make a few marriages of people who are already in the game and people have got the money to come up with the cash. Profit and loss was very successful. What wasn't successful is the previous owner chose to not pay his bills.
9: Unionised clinical perfusionists have accepted a new Health New Zealand collective agreement. The highly specialised allied health professionals operate heart-lung machines during open-heart surgery and assist with other procedures. They'll get a 4.5% salary increase over 2 years, 2.5% the first year, 2% the second. The agreement includes extra help towards professional development and an allowance for those working across national specialist health services. Health New Zealand says it's committed to delivering quality patient care. A targeted approach to rid farms of bovine tuberculosis for good. The government's approved a plan to eradicate TB-infected possums across hotspots in the central North Island, Hawke's Bay and Otago. Biosecurity Minister Andrew Hoggard says 40% of the funding for the efforts will come from Wellington and 60% from farmers in beef, dairy and deer.
13: Those are the industries that benefit from it, and obviously government's contribution is around the fact that a lot of these possums are on government land.
14: The Newstalk ZB Sport. A wake-up call for the All Whites just 13 days out from their Football World Cup opener. New Zealand have suffered a thumping 4-0 defeat to Haiti in the first of their two warm-up matches in Florida. Coach Darren Baisley's reflecting on a very disappointed All Whites dressing room.
15: When you look at the game, possession was fairly even, chances fairly even, but Haiti was very clinical, very ruthless in those moments, and it's a real harsh lesson for us, especially with tough games coming up.
14: New Zealand head to Tampa for their final warm-up match against England on Sunday. Another big-name casualty for the Crusaders. All Blacks prop Fletcher Newell will miss Saturday's Super Rugby qualifying final against the Blues due to a knee injury. Coach Rob Penny remains confident, despite Newell joining Will Jordan, Tamaiti Williams and Scott Barrett on the unavailable list.
16: There's a number of people that you could name just hitting form at a really good time. We're just getting that cohesion, I guess, that you need to have that. You know, we're in a good frame of mind without being cocky.
14: Leicester Fainga Anuku returns at openside flanker after being rested last week. Blues skipper Patrick Tuipulotu is back from injury, while Ofa Tuangafasi also returns. Elsewhere, the Hurricanes and Chiefs have each made 10 starting changes for their matches against the Brumbies and Reds respectively. Jordy Barrett, Ruben Love and Duplessis Kariffi are all back for the Hurricanes, while the Chiefs' returnees include Damien McKenzie, Quinn Tupaia and Tupou Vaiai. Super Rugby coverage with NZ Safety Blackwoods taking care of business. And New Zealand Cricket have confirmed the dates and venues for the all-format tour by the Indian men's side this summer. The tour starts on October 22nd in Christchurch with the first of five T20s, before moving into five one-days starting at Eden Park on November 4. The two tests are hosted in Wellington and Christchurch, the first match at the Basin Reserve set to start on November 19. I'm Clay Wilson. That's Newstalk ZB News and Sport with Fisher Funds, New Zealand's largest specialist KiwiSaver provider. It's 5 minutes past five. Andrew Dickens is next.
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17: Mobile phone trade-in is now available at PB Tech. Starting northbound on the Northern Corridor, we've got a crash between Belfast and Main North Road. We've got another crash on QE2 Drive near the Northern Corridor on-ramp. Do update us on how those are looking on 0800 jammed. The Southern Motorway, heavy city-bound from Curlitz, Borough Street. Heavy both ways from Barrington to Waltham. Rickardson heavy both ways from Deans Ave to Matipo. Trade-in selected models of iPhone or Samsung for PB Tech gift cards today. Time saver traffic.
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18: Weather Watch 24/7, your Met Service forecast for Christchurch. Mostly cloudy with patchy drizzle today, although you've got some fine spells for a time later on this evening. Light winds with northeasterlies from this evening as well. An overnight low of 5 degrees. Tomorrow, Thursday, mostly fine and clear, but becoming cloudy throughout the morning. Some more northeasterlies. A high of 19 degrees, accompanied with an overnight low of 11. And looking to Friday, it's mostly cloudy with a few showers throughout the evening. Northerlies dying out later on in the day as well. A high of 20 degrees on Friday, accompanied with an overnight low of 8 degrees.
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19: Afternoon, 7 after 5, the Mayor of Wellington has the central government in his crosshairs. He says he supports amalgamation, but councils haven't been given enough time to do it properly because they've got, 3 months to come up with a plan. They're now down to 10 weeks, maybe nine. He also described the removal of iwi representatives' voting rights as another unnecessary provocation of Māori from Parliament. So, Andrew Little, the Mayor of Wellington, joins me now. Hello, Andrew.
20: G'day, Andrew. How you doing?
19: Very good, mate. So what are the challenges that are taking time to figure out that 3 months ain't enough?
20: Well, you've got to work out what all the councils who you want to bring together, work out what they're all doing, what they're charging, what the services are they've got. Then you've got to work out what people actually want in terms of a structure. We're required to consult over a whole bunch of things, pretty much everything you do in council. So there's public consultation as well. So if you compare that to when the big Auckland council was put together, Royal Commission of Inquiry, thousands of people participated in that over a period of time. They come up with the recommendations it was legislated for. We've got a much, much smaller period of time to do that in. So, look, that's the reality of it. What I'm saying is we can't change that. The government's been pretty clear with its threat that if we don't come up with some sort of plan, they'll do it to us. So I'm responsive to that. Let's put together the best thing we can together. But I don't want to mislead the residents of the Wellington region and say everybody's going to get a fair say because we just won't have time to do it.
19: Yeah, because you're for amalgamation. I mean, after all, you're the guy who tried to amalgamate all the DHBs. You're for amalgamation. But what sort of time frame would you have preferred?
20: Well, as I say, you've got to work up a plan. The big thing that I think people say to me is they get the idea about everybody coordinating and working more coherently together, but what does a representation structure look like? Because the thing with local government, people want to know that they've got a local representative who they've got a good chance every now and again of bumping into in the street, in the supermarket, somebody who gets what's happening in their street or their suburb, who understands about the parks that kids play and all that sort of stuff. So you've got to work out what the structure looks like, and then you've got to give people a chance to have a say on that, and then the process the government's got, put it up to government. So and these things do take a bit of time. That's the reality. Okay. They just take time.
19: So you say you're for amalgamation, but at the same time in your speech today you said you don't think we'll save much through amalgamation. Why?
20: Well, because that was the experience in Auckland. I think if you have a look at the work that the Infrastructure Commission did on just a worldwide sort of assessment of where there's been significant amalgamations, it doesn't save a lot in the short term. I think that's the reality. There is a cost to amalgamation. You've got to bring systems and things together, then you've got to get it working before you can start thinking about then the efficiencies that go with it. So anybody who's trying to present a case on amalgamation that says you're going to get an instant cut in your rates, it's just not, it's there's no evidence that is going to happen. It doesn't mean to say you don't strive for the efficiencies when you've got things humming, but that typically takes 2, 3, 4 years.
19: Do you have a problem with the government wanting councils to do all of this voluntarily? They want you to amalgamate voluntarily with the threat that they'll step in if you don't. They wanted you to do local water done well, which is just three waters without the co-governance, but they wanted you to do that voluntarily as well. Is this a problem in the process? Are they shifting the blame to you guys?
20: Oh, no, I don't think that. I think that's the right thing to do. I think you've just got to give people a decent amount of time to do it. I mean, we, the Wellington region, we embrace the local water done well. We're ahead of most other regions. And we, we still get accused of rushing that. But I think we've done what we had a good foundation to build on because we actually had a unified kind of water organisation. but on these things, these sorts of things, you do want councils consulting with their residents and coming up with the best idea they can think of themselves. You don't want it imposed from the top if you can possibly avoid it.
19: Now, Simon Watts's changes, of course, to the rules around boards on councils, a lot of people actually welcome this greatly. Do you wonder whether voters who care about democracy might see your comments about unnecessary provocation of Māori as being just a little flippant?
20: Look, the thing is that we have a system here, it was signed up to by a government MP, actually Andy Foster, who was the Mayor of Wellington at the time, that gave the iwi representatives voting rights at the committees. It's worked okay for Wellington, to be honest. I mean, the reality is that the voting rights are at the committee stage only. Any committee decision can be overturned by the council as a whole. So there's good checks and balances on it. The reality is that the input that the iwi reps give is good. It carries with it, not just the responsibility of being there, but gets a vote. But it's not a vote that's going to outnumber anybody else. And it's subject to the overriding right of the council to change a decision if it's not right. So it's not a huge problem in practice, but along with a whole bunch of other things, it just looks like another niggly thing to do to Māori representatives.
19: Andrew Little, Mayor of Wellington, thank you for your time. It's 12 after 5.
20: Thanks.
0: Andrew Dickens.
19: All right, things are looking a little grim in the hospitality sector. We've just had another bar in Ponsonby closed. This is a bar that famously refused pink entry into their bar. Anyway, it's been revealed now that company failures in the hospitality sector have jumped 49% in just a year. Of course, the cost of living means going out for dinner has gone from a weekly activity to a monthly one, or even further, maybe. But other factors are at play. Chief Executive of Hospitality New Zealand, Christy Phillips, joins us. Afternoon to you, Christy.
21: Kia ora, Andrew.
19: Is it all down to the cost of living crisis?
21: Well, the latest impact on hospitality is cost of living and the fuel crisis. There have been compounding impacts on the sector over several years. Liquidations now can be the result of years of hanging on and just trying to wait for those trading conditions to improve.
19: I noticed that IRD is actually the entity that is closing down the most of the hospitality businesses. That is because the hospitality businesses actually stopped paying tax as their last resort, isn't it?
21: Look, this is the long tail of those COVID impacts that we've highlighted previously. Many in the sector have just never had the opportunity to rebuild their finances and their reserves properly before the next impact has arrived.
19: What areas are being hit the hardest?
21: Performance around the country, I think we can really say, is just a mixed bag. There's some regions that are doing well, some suburbs that are doing better than others. While there's been some high-profile closures, there's also venues going reasonably well and potentially opening in the venues that have closed. It's just such an uneven picture.
19: And can we turn this downward trend around?
21: Oh, absolutely. There's a challenge still out there with that cost of living, and hospitality businesses are seeing their costs increasing faster than ever. But, you know, we're looking to the government for some targeted measures that really support that sociability and the viability of the venues, such as lowering the excise tax on keg beer. Really, we're just aiming for some pragmatic solutions that give the sector and the public some confidence.
19: Christy Phillips, I thank you for your time today, Chief Executive of Hospitality New Zealand. Texter wants me to remind Andrew Little that the waste on the new library website is one example of how much could be saved with amalgamation. And Clive wants to say the only reason ratepayers would want amalgamation is firstly, they don't want any more rate increases more than anything, and the appointing of non-elected board members costs more as well as being undemocratic. And I thank you for your feedback. 9292 is the number to text. Still to come, Jason Pyne will try to defend the All Whites after their 4-0 Haiti humiliation. It's coming up 16 after 5.
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8: Dickens.
19: We got another streamer coming on. HBO Max has released some details about just how much it's going to cost. It's about $16 a week, $15.99. Can we stop saying $15.99 and actually call it what it is? $16 a week. That will get you the standard plan, $21 for the premium. A special launch offer will knock a few dollars off that for the first 6 months, so you can get it for about $11. Shows like The Pitt and White Lotus that are now on Neon will move there from June the 16th. Dominic Corrie's a film reviewer, and he joins me right now. Dominic, hello.
2: Hi, how are you? Just quickly, I believe those prices are per month, not per week.
19: Okay, very good. How successful do you think HBO Max will be? Have they got a good enough roster?
2: Well, Neon has always platformed its HBO content as its most premium content. It's kind of the last premium TV brand left in the world. And in New Zealand, we've generally gotten most of that content via Neon. So it's going over to a more direct model. It is a good service. I like it because it's one of the few streaming services that has old movies on it.
19: Yeah.
2: Given that Warner Brothers owns TCM, the classic movie channel over there. So I hope that transposes over to the New Zealand model. But the disadvantage might be that Neon, you know, makes local stuff as well. And so having those kind of premium titles on Neon would help sort of prop up some local content perhaps, but it's hard to picture HBO Max doing anything locally at this stage.
19: So will it be the end of Neon if they've stolen all the best stuff?
2: Well, it's not all Neon has. They've just rebranded and they have other premium offerings. They get stuff from the UK and other American outlets, but it does seem to not be a good sign for them in terms of, I think a lot of people sign up to Neon for that HBO content, so it probably isn't going to go well for them. But as I said, they've got lots of other distribution partners.
19: So let's just say we go for the standard plan, and it's $16 a month. Is that a good price point?
2: I don't know. I it seems a little steep, perhaps. We're still waiting for the dust to settle in terms of what we used to pay for this kind of content. Like, say, if the comparison was 15 years ago, you'd pay for Sky and get everything that we now currently get via these individual streamers. If you added them all up, it might come to less, but I don't know if that means it's a better deal or not.
19: Okay. Well, here's the thing. I mean,
2: The Harry Potter show coming later this year, and they have other existing premium titles like Game of Thrones and, as you mentioned, White Lotus. It depends on what your criteria is in terms of what the best one is. I actually think HBO has some of the best programming, but all my favorite shows at the moment are on Apple TV, which is a streaming service that doesn't get a lot of attention. So yeah, I think Apple's kind of doing the best job, but they don't have any licensed content in the same way that HBO does, and that the only stuff on Apple is stuff that they make themselves.
19: This is true, but I'm loving Amazon because they've got Tucci. And I do like a little bit of Tucci. So does Hosking like a little bit of Tucci. Dominic Corrie, film reviewer, I thank you for your time. News Talk ZB. I started talking about English beforehand, necessary conversation about English, not necessary. And someone's come in and said, if you're talking English, when anyone says absolutely in New Zealand, it's a weak and overused word. Yeah, I'm with you there. Absolutely. The other one is getting my goat rate right now. 100%. 100%. Everybody says, hey, that was a great performance. 100%. Ugh. And the other one is when someone says correct. When you say something, you know, to someone in a conversation, and then they sit there and go correct, like they're marking you in an exam, and you go, I know it's correct. That's why I said it. But there we go. English. News Talk ZB. It is now 5:23.
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3: 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Great value gas cylinders. Starting on the southern traffic is heavy city bound from Carlos. Brougham Street, heavy both ways from Barrington to Waltham. Rickerton Road, heavy but moving both ways from Deans Ave to Yaldhurst. Deans Ave itself is slow northbound from Blenheim all the way to Harper Ave. That earlier crash is now cleared on the northern corridor between Belfast and Main North Road.

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6: Now Greg's actually texting me. He's texting absolutely 100% correct. And someone else is saying, what about everyone saying what not? But there we go. Hey, look, Andrew Little started talking about the unelected council board members, so I will as well. And I thought to myself this morning, what a busy 12 hours for Simon Watts. The local government minister unveiled his new policy yesterday that stops unelected council board members voting on those boards. And now he's been interviewed not once, but twice on News Talk ZB. Last night with me, this morning with Heather. And this morning with Heather, they ran through the numbers of exemptions that will not be covered by the changes. And there seems to be an awful lot of unelected board members who will still be able to vote. Last night, he was a little less cautious in talking, and he said the quiet bit out loud. If the voting rights of those boards have been part of a treaty settlement, then they will be exempt because they were part of a binding agreement between the Crown and iwi that is signed into legislation. And to turn that round would take a massive legal fight. And that's a fight that the National Party is not prepared to get into, partly because some of these treaty settlements, of course, they were the architects of. And last night, it led me to ask Simon Watts, well, actually, there's still going to be a lot of unelected people voting. And whether the changes he made was virtue signalling, you know, a headline that changes little but raises political capital sounds good, he denied that. But hello, come on. This all reminds me of the whole treaty principles debate where National supported the conversation until after the first reading and then they shut it down. They had no intention of carrying it through. They were virtue signalling. Simon's changes yesterday solves the Far North situation, but not the whole issue. What it does do is take away some thunder from ACT's push to revoke Māori rights and governance, and maybe that's good politics in election year. They'd like the refugees who ran to ACT to come home to National, but make no mistake, National has no desire to take away Māori voting rights in our councils.
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5: It's 5:30. I'm Raylene Ramsey. 39 kilos of meth was seized at Wellington Airport over the long weekend in the bags of two Kiwi women. Customs staff found foil packets of tea in the luggage of the 21 and 22-year-old who'd flown in from Malaysia via Sydney. It tested positive for methamphetamine, and the pair have been charged with importing a Class A drug. The hospitality squeeze continues with a flurry of closures. Credit reporting agency Centrix says liquidations are up 49% year on year. Cafes, restaurants and takeaways made up the most of the 414 liquidations recorded in the past 12 months. Hospitality NZ CEO Christy Phillips says the cost of living and the fuel crisis are the latest impacts. But she told Andrew Dickens businesses have taken many recent hits.
6: Liquidations now can be the result of years of hanging on and just trying to wait for those trading conditions to improve.
5: BP says it's cooperated with a Commerce Commission investigation of what it calls historical pricing accuracy. The Commission's filing charges under the Fair Trading Act, alleging the petrol station chain didn't give customers everyday rewards discounts with incorrect prices at BP Connect service stations. It says BP's made changes, but it's uncovered another instance where customers allegedly didn't get advertised prices. Tahuia train fares are rising 25%, taking the price of a one-way fare between Hamilton and Auckland from about $24 to $32.50. Patronage has risen 52% in recent months. To sport, and a wake-up call for the All Whites just 13 days out from their Football World Cup opener, thumped 4-0 by Haiti in Florida. All Blacks prop Fletcher Newell will be absent for the Crusaders in Saturday's Super Rugby qualifying final against the Blues due to a knee injury. And the first of the Black Caps' two tests against India this summer will start at Wellington Space and Reserve on November 19. That is Newstalk ZB News and Sport, with One New Zealand and the power of satellite mobile. It is 5:33. Andrew Dickens is next.
4: Newstalk ZB Christchurch, time saver traffic.
7: Road work starting soon on Lincoln Road. Starting on the Raikaya Bridge, further afield, we've got a breakdown blocking one southbound lane. Do expect delays. Update us on how that's looking on 0800 jammed. The southern motorway closer to town is heavy citybound from Curlitz. Rome Street heavy both ways from Barrington to Waltham. Deans Ave is slow northbound from Blenheim to Harper. Rickerson Road heavy both ways from Deans Ave to Yaldhurst. Water and roading upgrade starting Monday, 8th of June on Lincoln Road between Curlitz and Wright.
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2: I know it's hard to say, but I wish you were.
12: Oh, well, it's obviously winter because it's now dark, so I'm going to say evening, though probably it's still light in the South Island, but who knows. It is now 24 minutes to six, so words that irritate has become a text thing. Words that irritate, how many times in one interview does Mark Mitchell say outstanding? Asks Trisha. Another texter says, the word that gets my goat at the moment is when an interviewer asks a question and it is met with, great question, or, ooh, that's a good question. Just answer the question, for crying out loud, says the texter. 100% correct. I agree. You've got to realise great question or, ooh, that's a good question, is them pausing for time to think about what to say. But, of course, I, as the interviewer, take it as being, yeah, that is a great question, correct. And someone says 100% is also being fast replaced with amazing. And please, somebody do something about the word awesome. Now, look, as you heard in the news, Waikato regional councillors have voted to increase fares on the Tahuia train service between Hamilton and Auckland. One-way adult trip from Frankton to the Strand, downtown Auckland, will rise from $24.06 to $32.50 if you have a B card. I still think that's kind of reasonable, really. Interesting, because Tahuia is having quite a lot of popularity. Passenger numbers in March and April up 52% compared with last year. Now, I've said before that Tahuia, the train between Hamilton and Auckland, is a good idea, but it's a good idea that's been started ahead of its time because the train wasn't up to it. But even at the new fare levels, it still makes sense, and that's why the business time services are often full. And another idea that's been floated is that it should actually terminate at the new Mount Eden station, which is yet to open, instead of the Siberia that is the Strand. But hey, that's still a year away. So whether this train continues after June next year, I guess it's still up in the air, so enjoy it while you can. $32.50, get yourself a B-card. We'll talk about this in the huddle with Maurice Williamson and Jack Tame.
4: Dickens.
12: So, the All Whites have crashed to a 4-0 defeat. They've been humiliated by Haiti, their first warm-up match for the Football World Cup. You heard me before, the defence was leaky, there was no straight balls up the front, the service into the box was not good, the first time strikes, not great, Haiti took every chance. This is the horrific thing about this. This was a clash between the two lowest ranked countries at the tournament, Haiti 83rd and New Zealand is 85th. So Jason Pine joins me now, and I say to you, Jason, in the battle of the wooden spooners, we lost, which makes us the worst team at the World Cup.
13: Well, that was a question. It's a very good question, Andrew, I must say.
12: 100% correct.
13: 100%. I can't use the word awesome or amazing to describe that. It was a reality check.
12: Yeah.
13: A reality check of epic proportions for the All Whites today. As you say, they were playing a team that's in and around them in the world rankings. a game they would have had real optimism that they could get a good result out of and a good performance just 10 days out from their first game at the World Cup. Instead, it's their worst defeat for 9 years against anybody. So, look, it is a jolt for this team. All you can hope is that they take it as such and use it to jolt them into reality, because there are much, much more credentialed sides ahead. England on Sunday, and then the three teams in our pool at the World Cup proper. You have to hope that this is the reality check, the kick up the backside that this team needed, because it was not good out there.
12: It was ugly. And I have friends coming around on Sunday morning to watch this match against England, and I was hoping for the last two matches. It's been close with England, with New Zealand. This will be the third match ever. And now I'm going to be embarrassed if they come around and we have a whitewash and a drumming. Hey, look, can you find any positives?
13: No injuries. There you go. There's a positive for you. Nobody got injured. That was certainly a positive, because there are other teams who are losing players right on the eve of the tournament. Nobody, as far as I know, picked up an injury of any sort in this game. And secondly, I think, look, they rolled a lot of changes in this game. They were allowed 11 substitutes. So the team that finished was completely different from the team that started. I thought the first half was actually okay. Once they conceded the first goal, then New Zealand had a period of quite a lot of domination of the ball, but just couldn't create the chances at the other end. So they'll take a skerrick of consolation from that, I would say. But look, it also gives them the chance to now actually realise where they are.
12: Have to be.
13: This is, the business of football starts now. Yeah. The World Cup is fast approaching. They have to make sure that, for the sake of your visitors on Sunday morning and every other All Whites fan, that they lift their game for that game and for the World Cup proper.
12: Exactly. And just one last thing before we go that I want to point out, because I was watching this in the newsroom, the TV was miles away. I'm looking at it and I'm thinking, hey, wow, we're going well. Oh, my goodness me, we've scored a goal. But the problem was the All Whites were wearing black and Haiti was wearing white, and I was cheering for the wrong team. Jason Pine, I thank you so much. It is 19-6.
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12: And on the Huddle today, Maurice Williamson, Auckland councillor and former national minister, and Jack Tame, host of Saturday Mornings and Q&A. Gentlemen, good afternoon to you.
14: Good afternoon, Andrew.
12: All right, we'll get onto the big story of our lead today. This is Andrew Little coming out and saying the deadline for delivering a plan for amalgamation is unrealistic. How did you feel about that, Jack?
14: Well, I think the fact that he supports amalgamation in principle changes the calculus a little bit. If he'd come out and said this is a totally unrealistic deadline and also I'm totally against amalgamation, I think it would carry a different weight. But the fact that he's been a relatively stabilising force in the capital, at least from my vantage point so far, given it is a relatively short deadline, I think, by most people's standards, although some councils, of course, sort of seen this coming. And the mere fact that he says that if a vote were held today, he would support amalgamation, I think, meaningfully kind of changes the equation. It is a short amount of time for councils to get their proposals in. I think there is a lot of merit towards some amalgamation in different parts of the country. But if you want to have an enduring amalgamation and systems that actually work, I think it's a balance between acting with the swiftness that local government requires in the reform space, whilst also making sure that you make the kind of changes that are going to endure and be stable over the long term.
12: So, Maurice, obviously you're a councillor. You were around when the Auckland Super City debate went on, and it went on and it went on and it went on. 3 months is pretty quick for a lot.
15: Yeah, except that I think Jack's right. As long as you've got people supporting of the idea and wanting it to happen, I think they could easily do a draft submission of this is a sort of outline of what I think would work and how it would function and so on. But we're going to need at least another 6 months, 12 months to put the details together and the actual specifics. No minister in their right mind would say, oh, well, you didn't give us a proper plan, so we're going to do it to you. I think as long as there's good faith involved and it's seen that they are trying to work towards it, it's a matter of give us what you've got now and then we can probably give you an extension of time or adopt the vast bulk of what you've put together.
12: As long as the councils actually decide who they want to buddy up with and they do that by the deadline, then the government can turn around and say, okay, you guys, let's work through what the process is and we'll have more planning time.
15: But here's I'm not allowed to say correct.
12: No, 100%. I agree. Absolutely. absolutely awesome. So look,
15: awesome.
12: Yeah, okay. So, but here's the other thing. Andrew Little, who actually believed in amalgamation for the amalgamation of the DHBs, then came out in that speech and said he doesn't think amalgamation is actually going to give the financial benefits that we all imagined. Do you agree with that, Morris?
15: Well, yeah. I mean, if you take Auckland, for example, I remember giving speeches. I thought it was a great idea and it would see a dramatic rationalisation in staff. You wouldn't need seven HR departments. You'd only need one. Seven accounting departments. You'd only need one. Well, here's the actual facts because I got them from staff the other day. Full-time equivalents in 2012, back just after it happened, was 9,100. Full-time equivalent staff now, 12,200. So we not only got massive increases in our costs along the way, over and above inflation, dramatically over and above inflation, and above population growth, but we've also seen a massive increase in the number of full-time equivalent staff rather than a reduction.
12: So, Jack, what do you reckon? If Auckland Super City has proven that we don't get the financial benefits, should we just carry on with this or not?
14: Well, I think when it comes to local government, there needs to be significant reform in the revenue space. I don't think there is a council in the country where they would say that the rating space can be squeezed a whole lot further with some of the services that they are expected to provide. So I think that is a central component. If central government wants local governments to amalgamate and thinks that savings can be made through a kind of more centralised model with some of these smaller councils joining forces and sharing expertise over those regions, that's well and good. But I think central government also probably needs to come to the party when it comes to new revenue sharing tools. So whether or not that's something like sharing GST, whether or not that's something like the option to have bed taxes in different cities and regions, I think those things need to be considered as well, because anyone who's looked at their proposed rates and compared that with the services that councils are expected to provide going forward, I think it's very unrealistic to think that councils can continue to consistently deliver things to an excellent standard whilst continuing to keep rates down.
12: Yeah, and there's all sorts of fish hooks in there as well. I remember the Auckland Super City, and when all the councils amalgamated, it turns out they all had different computer systems, and suddenly the IT bill went to $1 billion to make one system to rule them all. So we could see that happening again in the future as well. Jack Tame, Morris Williamson on the huddle. Still to come, we'll ask them about their streaming habits.
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12: Morris Williamson and Jack Tame on The Huddle. Morris, the Tahuia train has got until June of next year. Now the fares have gone up 25%. Is this the last thing it needed?
15: No, I'm pleased they've put them up. They've had a massive increase in their costs from diesel price. The Tahuia train is shockingly subsidised by us, the taxpayer, and the ratepayers of the Waikato. They pay only about 10% of the fare box covers the cost of it. The rest, 90%, is a subsidy. And oldies like me can travel down there and back whenever we want, especially on a weekend for a cup of coffee, and not pay a cent. I mean, it's ridiculous. And it's time that the people who use the service, by the way, if you go and check on the data, the vast bulk of people that use it are not commuters coming up and working and going home. The vast bulk of people using it are tourists and people are going for day trips for enjoyment. Why should they not be contributing more than 10% of what it costs to operate?
12: Absolutely. Well, I reckon it's an idea before its time. Do you?
14: I think it's not an idea before its time. I think it's an idea that it should have actually been introduced like 30 years ago, preferably. That being said, they've really, throughout this trial, made things pretty difficult. I mean, it's taken however long for the train actually to come into the centre of Auckland. It took a wee while for that to happen. If you're getting dumped in Frankton, it's still a half an hour walk into the into the CBD in Hamilton. So I would say that the route itself is imperfect. I am yet to go on to Tahuia. It was one of those things I thought I'd line up and do it at some point. But the fact that it takes 2.5 hours either way, I can't help but observe that, you know, short of a major snag on the Southern Motorway, I would probably get there a whole lot faster in a car. That being said, there is a certain charm to being able to sit in the train, put your feet up, listen to a podcast, listen to Newstalk ZB, something like that, watch a couple of videos.
15: There is another alternative. If you've got the Waikato Expressway sitting there flowing brilliantly in the morning, why can't you use an electric bus up as far as Pukekohe and drop them into the Southern Line station, and there's a train all the way into the city on Southern Line electric?
14: I think it's a totally reasonable suggestion.
12: Why couldn't we had a decent track line all the way to Hamilton and also a decent track line to Tauranga? Why couldn't we have had two tunnels to the Kaimai instead of one so that Tauranga could be connected? And why couldn't we have accepted the fact that we are growing and will grow? Sorry.
15: Because we're a poor country, Andrew. You've got to get real with us.
12: I understand. It was dreams. It was rhetoric. Morris, and I thank
15: you. Bridge to Sydney.
12: Good stuff. Okay. Morris Williamson, Auckland City Councillor, and, of course, former Minister Jack Tame, of course, on the Q&A. He never takes the train down to Hamilton because he works all weekend. Have you noticed that? He works Friday night. He works Saturday morning. He works, you know, Saturday night. I mean, he does Q&A on Sunday morning. The man has no weekends. It is 6:08.
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5: Win $5,000 worth of tiles. Starting on Sawyer's Arms, we've got a crash eastbound approaching Gardner's. Do update us on how that's looking on 0800 jammed. Further afield, that breakdown on the Raikaya Bridge is now cleared. No further delays going both ways. The Southern is heavy city bound from Curlitz. Brougham Street, heavy both ways from Barrington to Waltham. Brickerton Road is heavy both ways between Deans and Yalters. Johns Road, moderate heavy both ways between Sawyer's and Harewood. Head to tiles.co.nz.
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Yeah, as Texter says, ridiculous pickup and drop-off points, not even central. I know, that's what I said. I called the Strand Siberia. It's way over. If you don't know Auckland, it's way over. You've got a big old march in, you know, or you might hire a Lime scooter or whatever. Frankton, hello. You know, the city's a bit over. You know, there's a tunnel under Hamilton, so you can actually put a train all the way in there if you adapted it. But, you know, nobody has foresight in this country. And by the way, here's my other pet peeve that I get on about. We keep on talking about a second harbour bridge. How about just building one more harbour bridge that replaces the current one, which is clapped out? One big bridge to rule them all, because the current one we've got is going to fall down at some stage. Now, look. Erica Stanford wants to pay tradespeople more to help train the next generation. That's good. But the unions, the education unions, saying all these tradespeople teaching the tradies really need to be taught how to teach people, because they're in charge of young souls, 16, 17 and 18 years old. So Erica just wants to get a good tradie who comes in to pass on the knowledge. But the unions are saying, sure, they can pass on the knowledge, but they also have to train first to become qualified teachers. So do you agree with that or not? We're going to talk to Gus Gilmore, who's from the Institute of Skills and Technology, and we're going to ask him the question whether, you know, tradies have the skills and wherewithal to guide 16 and 17 year olds through their education process, despite the fact they haven't been through education school. Plus, we've got Janae Tebrashani joining us as well. She's our business brain from Wellington. Her brain is just enormous, and that's going to be magnificent. Gavin Gray from the UK, Milford Asset Management, are going to be talking about the money. It is the business hour, and it comes at you next right here on News Talk ZB after news and sport.

0: If the mere idea of winter chills you to the bone, here's a welcome reminder that good things come in threes. That's right, Jetstar flies three, yes, one, two, three times a week from Christchurch to the balmy tropical climes of Cairns. Tropical North Queensland is home to the Great Barrier Reef, the majestic Daintree rainforest that no less than Sir David Attenborough called extraordinary, and so much more. Take off to the tropics. 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
8: It's 6 o'clock. I'm Raylene Ramsey. Wellington's mayor says removing Mana Whenua voting rights is more unnecessary government provocation. A bill currently before Parliament will be amended to stop unelected council members such as iwi and under-18s voting on council committees. It follows the Far North Council increasing its non-elected Māori representation. Andrew Little says Wellington Council's formal agreement with iwi partners works really well.
9: They have representatives on the council and on the committees. They vote on the committees. It's not just the vote, it's the voice they bring with it.
8: An uneven picture for hospitality, with a spike in liquidations. Hospitality closures are up 49% year on year, 414 recorded in the past 12 months. In contrast, retail had 219 liquidations. Hospitality NZ CEO Christy Phillips told Andrew Dickens it's a mixed bag around the country.
10: There's some regions that are doing well, some suburbs that are doing better than others. While there's been some high-profile closures, there's also venues going reasonably well and potentially opening venues that have closed.
8: The government says school solar panels will cut power bills, but also prove their worth during emergencies. Ministers have today confirmed details of the $30 million initiative for up to 500 schools starting from next summer. Prime Minister Chris Luxon says schools will be able to support communities in disasters and installations will have flow-on effects.
11: And it will also create a number of jobs, obviously, in terms of manufacturing product and installation into the software and the management systems that actually run the solar panel systems.
8: People are more satisfied with insurance providers than power companies. Consumer NZ isn't bestowing a People's Choice Award on an energy retailer this year, or a bank, for the first time in more than a decade. Customers are more satisfied with KiwiSaver, internet providers and insurers. Consumer Campaigns Manager Jessica Walker says PowerCo should do more for customers.
12: It's definitely worth taking a few minutes to shop around and see if you could be saving. But it shouldn't be on consumers to have to seek out the best deal, but that's the sad reality of the state that we're in right now.
8: A possible answer for councils trying to fund work on climate resilience. The Insurance Council is proposing dumping the Fire and Emergency Levy and the Crown directly funding firefighters. The replacement Community Protection Levy would collect up to $700 million annually to go into climate resilience and risk reduction projects. Chief Executive Chris Farfoy says it's an opportunity to prepare for climate change.
13: If we don't do anything, we're going to keep seeing what we're seeing in terms of frequent flooding on communities, and we do have a chance to get ahead of this by protecting communities and keeping insurance accessible in the future.
8: HBO Max is amping up the streaming competition in New Zealand. The Warner Brothers Discovery service will be available mid-June, offering early subscribers special offers. It'll offer shows formerly available on Neon like The Pitt and White Lotus. Film reviewer Dominic Corey told Andrew Dickens Neon has its own content, but could be hit by HBO's arrival.
14: It does seem to not be a good sign for them in terms of, I think a lot of people sign up to Neon for that HBO content, so it probably isn't going to go well for them.
15: To Newstalk ZB Sport. All Whites coach Darren Baisley admits they've been dealt a harsh lesson ahead of the Football World Cup. New Zealand have leaked defensively and misfired an attack en route to a dismal 4-0 loss to Haiti and Florida, their worst result in 9 years. Baisley concedes it's a wake-up call less than 2 weeks out from the All Whites' opening match against Iran.
16: We haven't conceded 4 goals. We haven't conceded goals like that. Yeah, so it's not good. We've got a World Cup coming. I'd rather beat Iran, but that's no excuse. We came here today to try and win the game. It was an opportunity for players to push themselves forward, and yeah, it's probably not been a good night for a few people.
15: New Zealand have 3 days to lick their wounds before their final warm-up against England in Tampa on Sunday. Hurricanes coach Clark Laidlaw is giving his co-captains the all-clear to go full noise in week one of the Super Rugby playoffs. The All Blacks duo of flanker Duplessis Kirifi and second five Geordie Barrett are both back from injury niggles to face the Brumbies in the capital on Friday night. Kirifi's been battling a shoulder issue, but Laidlaw says there'll be no holding the combative number seven back.
17: There's a lot of boys wearing strap and tape at this time of the year, so he's good to go. He's had a really good training week. Yeah, I wouldn't risk him if it was a real serious injury, so he's been full part of training, no sort of modifications.
15: Reuben Love, Asafa Omua and Billy Proctor also return, but Fehe Finianga Norfolk remains sidelined with a hamstring injury. The Crusaders have lost prop Fletcher Newell to a knee injury, but get Lester Fainganuku back at openside flanker to face the Blues in Christchurch. Patrick Toipolotu and Ofa Tuangafasi are timely returnees for the visitors. Meanwhile, the Chiefs also welcome a host of big names back, including Damian McKenzie, Quintu Paia, Tupovai and Samasoni Taukeaho to host the Reds on Saturday. Super Rugby coverage with Habit Health Physio. Book today and stay in the game. And the Vegas Golden Knights have taken a 1-0 lead in the Stanley Cup Finals in ice hockey's NHL. They've scored a late winner to pip the Carolina Hurricanes 5-4 in North Carolina. I'm Clay Wilson. That's Newstalk ZB News and Sport with Fisher Funds, New Zealand's largest specialist KiwiSaver provider. It's 6:05. Andrew Dickens is next.
7: 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Time saver traffic.
18: Pick up Wicked Valley with KFC's Wicked 6. Starting on Sawyer's Arms, we've got a crash going east approaching Gardner's Road. Do update us on how that's looking on 0800 jammed. The Southern is heavy coming into town from Curlitz. Brom Street heavy both ways between Barrington and Waltham. Brickerton Road also heavy both ways between Deans Ave and Matipo. John's Road, moderate heavy both ways between Sawyer's Arms and Harewood. Grab 6 Wicked Wings plus chips for just $9.99 only at KFC. Time saver traffic.
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19: Weather Watch 24/7, your Met Service forecast for Christchurch. Mostly cloudy with patchy drizzle today, although you've got some fine spells for a time later on this evening. Light winds with northeasterlies from this evening as well. An overnight low of 5 degrees. Tomorrow, Thursday, mostly fine and clear, but becoming cloudy throughout the morning. Some more northeasterlies. A high of 19 degrees, accompanied with an overnight low of 11. And looking to Friday, it's mostly cloudy with a few showers throughout the evening. Northerlies dying out later on in the day as well. A high of 20 degrees on Friday, accompanied with an overnight low of 8 degrees.
7: What's up? What's down? What were the major calls? And how will it affect the economy? The big business questions on The Business Hour with Andrew Dickens and Maz Insurance and Investments. Your future's in good hands. Newstalk ZB.
20: Evening, welcome to the program. 7 minutes after six. So Erica Stanford wants to pay tradespeople more to help train the next generation. But to make that happen, she's going to need agreement from the unions. Now, the PPTA says schools are crying out for trades teachers. But here's the catch. They say outside educators should be fully qualified if they're to be paid the same as registered teachers. know their trade, or to know how to teach. Gus Gilmore is the CEO of the New Zealand Institute of Skills and Technology, also once upon a time known as Tech Tupukinga, and joins me now. Hello, Gus.
0: Good evening, Andrew.
20: So do these tradies need a proper qualification to teach 16 and 17-year-olds, or is it easier than we think?
0: We need to attract the best people to train our young people in these new vocational pathways. So attracting them requires going to the market, and often these tradies, if you've ever had someone come round to your house and repair your drains, you'll know that they're paid very well when they're on the tools. So to attract the very best to teach our young people, we need to pay for them.
20: But that was not my question, and I think we all agree with that, and we understand that. But, of course, the PPTA is saying they also need educational qualifications to teach 16 and 17-year-olds. So do you agree with that or not?
0: Well, I think ideally both, but certainly getting them into the teaching profession. If you've been on the tools for 25 years, you've probably also been teaching apprentices for almost as long. So these are very experienced people. They should be, their skills that they have as trained professionals in their field should be rewarded accordingly. So it's an and. Ideally both, but I understand the arguments.
20: But to get the bigger pay, we have to get rid of that educational requirement for educational qualifications, because the thing is called the limited authority to teach, and that actually limits the pay for the tradies.
0: Yeah, currently it does, Andrew. And also in tertiary, we have a different pay scale for people with the appropriate certificate in adult tertiary teaching. So, but also there's opportunities to attract people into the profession and then train them while they're on the job. And there's already some good examples of that happening currently. So I can see a way forward for the union. And I think the minister's absolutely right. To get those trade professionals into teaching, we need to pay them accordingly so that they will see it as a future career for them.
20: Yes, and will it be attractive? Will it be attractive for tradies to teach, particularly in towns without politics? Because they're going to be the first call, because if you can't travel 60 miles to be at a polytech, you're going to need the local tradie who is going to want to teach.
0: Yeah.
20: And so we're going to want them to be paid enough to teach. So do you think we will attract those tradies to teach?
0: Look, I think we can, and with a bit of flexibility, which is what the minister's wanting to do with the union, is to work a way where it works for everyone, that we recognise the importance of quality teaching qualifications, but we also recognise a different pathway, which is a long career as a trade professional. And they shouldn't be mutually exclusive. So some flexibility in the current policy settings can see a way forward where everyone can benefit. And most importantly, it's about getting the very best teaching our young people.
20: Yeah, but here, does it hack you off that the PPTA seem to be standing in the way of this this idea, based on some sort of ideological assumption that you have to have an educational qualification before you can teach?
0: Look, it's both. The world has moved on a lot, and I think what the PPTA is saying, yes, teaching skills are important. I don't think anyone doubts that, but so are that specific knowledge around a trade. And as we open up new vocational pathways, what we're seeing is the demand is enormous. Mm. And doubling the number of Trades Academy places is meeting exactly the sort of demand we're seeing in tertiary. Not everyone wants to go to a university. A university is fantastic. It's a great education. But there's a whole bunch of young people who want different ways to learn and develop skills and knowledge. And vocational pathways are the way to do it.
20: Yes, go out there and do it. And I thank you so much, Gus Gilmore, for the New Zealand Institute of Skills and Technology. And Tech's reaction is just immense. Jay says, oh, my God, this is just literally the unions bashing another good national idea. Tradies having to get teachers' degrees. Who the hell do they think teachers' apprentices in the workplace? Tradies do, not teachers. Goodness me. And another Texas says, having a tradesperson having to train a trainee is the most stupid idea I've heard in all ever. All tradespeople have always passed on how to do things properly. Over the years, we've got many tradespeople who have learnt this way without the education system wanting to poke their bloody noses in again. 6:13. By the way, Simon Bridges has written a very good piece in the New Zealand Herald today. Simon Bridges is maturing with age. He's getting better and better, and I agree with almost everything he says, and we'll tell you more about that a bit later on. The numbers are next. This is Newstalk ZB.
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20: News Talk ZB. All right, to the numbers. The NZX 50 down 0.42% today. The ASX 50 up 0.98%. A barrel of Brent crude oil is $88. That's up 0.67, wiping off the drop of yesterday. One New Zealand dollar is worth 59 US cents, 82 Australian cents, 51 euro cents, 44 UK pence, and 94 Japanese yen.
7: Andrew Dickens.
20: Jeremy Hutton from Milford Asset Management joins you now. Jeremy, hello.
32: Good evening, Andrew.
20: Everyone's looking forward to the SpaceX Monster IPO plan for later this month, which will make Elon the richest man on Earth. So what's happening? Could there be some market risk with an IPO? An IPO of that size suddenly coming to the market and taking the capital?
32: Yeah, that's a good question that the market's trying to grapple with. So with SpaceX, you're getting... obviously, the highly successful space launch and Starlink business, which is a very profitable part of their business. And it's been jammed together recently with an AI type business, which is obviously very heavy on the cash losses. But nonetheless, SpaceX is poised to have the largest IPO of all time. They're aiming to raise $75 billion US dollars. And for reference, the previous largest IPO was Saudi Aramco, which is... the world's largest oil business, that raised $29 billion in 2019. So SpaceX is raising almost three times the previous record. So, yeah, it could come with a few digestion issues for the wider market.
20: There we go. There's a phrase we've now learnt, digestion issues, because of this IPO. So what are those digestion issues?
32: Yeah, I mean, to raise the amount of capital of the size on the market, so they're, you know, this is new supply coming in, investors, so they're going to have to dip into their pockets. And, you know, if they don't have that level of cash sitting on the sidelines, liquid in their bank accounts, then they might struggle to participate in the IPO. And if they don't have it ready to go, then usually they have to sell some other holdings on the market to get more liquid. And often investors do tend to sell in related companies to the IPO. So in this case, it would be likely in the tech or AI adjacent sectors. And the thinking here is that they're getting additional exposure to this thematic in a potentially new SpaceX holding. And you may as well sell down some of your other exposure in those related businesses. So perhaps some choppiness coming if you see some selling in tech or Mag 7 to help fund this big SpaceX IPO.
20: Yeah, and there seems to be a bit of a race, particularly amongst the AI crowd, because there are rumours that Anthropic and OpenAI would like to go public as well. So could they have an impact as well?
32: Yeah, again, this is more supply coming at investors and huge amounts of money as well. So both of these two, Anthropic and OpenAI, another $60 billion each between them. So would smash records on their own front. But, you know, the opportunities here for these businesses to list right now, we know that in financial markets, the IPO window can close very quickly if things go wrong, and there's very strong investor demand for anything AI at the moment. But on one hand, you know, it's an opportunity. On the other hand, it just highlights, you know, how much of concentration risk is there in markets at the moment. There is a distinct lack of diversification. It's everything is all in and all around this AI thematic. So something for investors to consider, you know, if you're participating in the SpaceX IPO, you're getting even more exposure to this thematic.
20: It'll be the proof in the pudding of the AI bubble or not. And I thank you so much, Jeremy Hutton. Now, Simon Bridges. Simon Bridges has written in the New Zealand Herald today, and he says New Zealand's energy system is now the country's number one economic and social issue. And I agree. And the next election must deliver bold reform. He says that the lack of reliable electricity is holding back growth and it's pushing up bills. And so he says, despite a renewables boom, wholesale electricity prices have doubled. We all know the problems. He points to the huge gap between the renewable projects that are consented and those that are actually built. And he blames it on the gentailers. He says they often sit on projects to keep supply tight and prices high. Meanwhile, demand from new industries is rising far faster than new generation. And so Simon says that the solution is bold structural reform, separating generation from retail, just like when telecom was split years ago. And he believes this would unleash competition, unlock investment, and tap our gold mine of renewable resources. And he's bang on, isn't he? And why on earth is it not happening? And you would have thought that this current energy crisis that we're in would be speeding things up, but it ain't. Well done, Simon. Well written.
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18: 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Starting on Sawyer's Arms, we've got a crash eastbound approaching Gardner's Road. Do update us on how that's looking on 0800 jammed. The Southern Motorway is heavy citybound from Curlitz. Brougham Street slow eastbound from Barrington to Colombo. And Rickerton is heavy both ways between Deans Ave and Matipur. Clarence Street heavy both ways between Rickerton and Whiteley. 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
20: Righto, it is 6.23. It's June the 3rd. This, by the way, is World Cider Day. And I don't have to tell you that there's a reason why my family has never started a cider company, and you can figure that out for yourself. Also, happy birthday to Raul Castro, who is the brother of Fidel. He's 95. He used to be the president of Cuba until 2018. Susie Quattro, oh yeah, rock queen, 76. Rafa Nadal, tennis player, is 40. And we are now exactly 1 month out from Taylor Swift getting married. And so the big hargy-bargy is who's been invited to the wedding of Taylor Swift and Travis Kelce, July 3rd, New York City. So far, we understand Selena Gomez, Gigi Hadid, Ed Sheeran and Cara Delevingne have all said yep. Benson Boone, the guy who sings and backflips, has said yep. Here's an interesting one. Zoe Kravitz has said yep. But you see, she's just got engaged to Harry Styles. The problem is that Harry Styles used to go out with Taylor Swift, and Taylor Swift is a revenge master, but she seems okay with that, so Zoe and Harry are going to turn up. No, actually, Harry doesn't want to come because he's got a concert in Amsterdam the next day. But who are not coming? Ooh, Ryan Reynolds and Blake Lively have been...

also no longer part of the Swift Kelce inner circle. Lord, you may remember, used to be Taylor Swift's bestie. She ain't going anymore because Taylor's harsh, and I think she's cut off Lord. So there's more details to come over the next month, of course, a new song coming out from the Toy Story 5 soundtrack. So Taylor Swift, just by getting married and releasing one song, is still in the headlines. And here we have some Taylor Swift for you. News and sport is moments away. Then we're talking to Junaid Tibrashani, and out of the UK, Gavin Gray. It's the Business Hour on News Talk ZB.

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2: It's 6:30. I'm Raylene Ramsey. A man's died in police custody in Mount Maunganui overnight after being tasered. Officers were monitoring a vehicle of interest on Kaneiri Street about 12:30 a.m. when the driver tried to run off before returning to the car. Police say he rammed a police vehicle trying to drive off. The man was arrested with taser and pepper spray used and became unresponsive en route to Tauranga Station. He was pronounced dead about 1:45 after police and paramedics tried unsuccessfully to revive him. WorkSafe and the IPCA have been notified and investigations launched. A major cricket clash the same day as the general election. The ICC's announced cricketing heavyweight India will visit New Zealand for 12 games in October and November. The second ODI is in Wellington on November 7. Sport Minister Mark Mitchell cracked a joke about NZ Cricket's response, saying they may need to put polling booths at the stadium. He plans to be in his Auckland electorate on match day. A warning: record carbon dioxide removal is needed to limit global warming. An Oxford University report finds the world's on track to fall 5 billion tonnes short of the Paris Agreement's CO2 targets. Canterbury Environmental Engineering Professor David Dempsey says we have to remove emissions to achieve net zero.
3: It will be important for offsetting the otherwise harder to shift emissions, things like long haul air travel.
2: In sport, Hurricanes coach Clark Laidlaw's giving co-captains Du Plessis Kerrife and Geordie Barrett the all clear to go full noise in week one of the Super Rugby playoffs. A dismal 4-0 defeat to Haiti for the All Whites in Florida, less than 2 weeks out from their World Cup opener. And the Vegas Golden Knights have taken a 1-0 lead in the Stanley Cup finals in ice hockey's NHL. That is Newstalk ZB News and Sport. It is 6:32. Andrew Dickens is next.
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4: Watch the next chapter of Super Rugby Pacific. Starting on Brougham, traffic is moderate heavy eastbound between Barrington and Colombo. The southern is heavy citybound just after Curlitz. Rickardson Road is moderate heavy in patches both ways from Deans Ave to Yaldhurst. And Papanui Road is now easing northbound heading to Ennis. On Sawyer's Arms, we've got a crash going east approaching Gardner's Road. Do update us on how that's looking on 0800 jammed. Super Rugby Pacific qualifying final starts this weekend live on Sky Sport.
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6: 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It depends on two things. Making a decision based on facts knowable at the time, but also the outcome of that decision, because you never know what's going to happen in the future. 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It's not just the outcome, it's also what information did you have that should be taken into account.
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12: Evening to you. It's now 25 minutes to 7. We're heading towards 7 o'clock and Darcy Waldegrave. I'll tell you a funny story about Darcy a bit later on and his sporting bias, but there we go. I want to just reiterate the Roy Morgan poll that's come out because a lot of people, when we mentioned it earlier, I mentioned it with Barry and I mentioned it before that, said, well, this is fantastic because often the Roy Morgan poll is ignored by the television companies and stuff. I don't know why. So you enjoy hearing them. And the latest Roy Morgan poll, which actually got it bang on right last election, but anyway, shows that a national-led government now has a commanding lead over a Labour Greens to Party Māori opposition. So National's the big mover. It jumped up 5 points to 30.5. ACT and New Zealand First both dipped slightly, sitting at 10 and 11. Over on the opposition, Labour takes a major hit, falling 7.5 points to 26.5. So that's National 30.5, Labour 26.5. The Greens rise to 12.5%. Te Pāti Māori edges down to 2.5%. The big win, though, is for TOP, the Opportunity Party. They got a 6% poll. That's above the threshold of 5%. And then there's a final 1%, which is spread across smaller groups, names that you never hear on the radio, but you're going to hear them tonight. A party called New Zeal. There's Outdoors and Freedom, Vision New Zealand, the Conservatives, the Women's Rights Party, and the Aotearoa Legalised Cannabis Party. So if these numbers were reflected in an election, the National-led bloc would secure about 63 seats and Labour on its and its partners on about 50. But we all know there's only one poll that counts, and that is the election. It is 23 minutes to 7. So the Reserve Bank's chief economist says higher mortgage rates have helped keep the official cash rate on hold. Paul Conway is on the committee, and he was one of the three committee members who voted not to lift the rate, saying that the market was doing some of the work for the central bank. So the New Zealand Herald's Wellington business editor, Janae Tebrasani, has been looking into this to see if he's right and joins us now. Janae, hello.
13: G'day, Andrew.
12: Bit of breathing space for the Reserve Bank, reckons Paul Conway. Do you?
13: Look, I think Paul Conway makes a good point. I spoke to him recently after the Reserve Bank reviewed the OCR. And as you said, he was one of the three committee members who decided, who believed it was best to keep the OCR on hold. He said one of the main reasons behind this was that financial markets or financial conditions have actually tightened quite a bit since the end of last year. So people will notice that even though the OCR has been at 2.25% for some time, mortgage rates have gone up a wee bit. So the two-year fixed rate, for example, currently you'd be, I don't know, paying about 5.2%. But at the end of last year, you might have been able to get a two-year fixed rate for 4.5%. So markets have been looking at central banks like the Reserve Bank of New Zealand and saying that they're going to hike interest rates. There's inflation on the horizon because of the conflict in the Middle East. So markets have been pricing in interest rate hikes. And when you go to the bank to get a mortgage or term deposit, you are actually, you know, paying a higher interest rate or receiving more for your term deposit. So Paul Conway said that that has actually, you know, given the Reserve Bank some breathing space. You know, there is a bit of inflation, some inflationary pressures, but those interest rates that you actually pay are quite a bit above their trough.
12: Yeah, I think there's too many people who automatically believe that the official cash rate interest rates are absolutely and fundamentally linked to what you get from retail interest rates, but they never have and they never will be. The banks are doing their own work in predicting what might happen.
13: Well, you know, that's the thing. So floating mortgage rates and shorter-term interest rates, they correlate more closely with the OCR, whereas those two-year rates and further out ones, they're more influenced by wholesale money markets. And those money markets are influenced by what traders think will happen to inflation. That's in New Zealand and also around the world. You know, those wholesale money markets are international. Yeah. So there are a few factors, you know, going in. And you're right. People, we always look at the OCR and go, oh, isn't it good? It's at 2.25%. well, you know, you go out into the street, anywhere, and it doesn't exactly feel like the environment is stimulatory. No. You know, things feel pretty flat. So that's because the rates you actually pay at the bank are quite a bit higher,
12: exactly. Or a wee bit higher. You see the blackboard at the bank and it's got a 5 in it and you go, huh? And there we go. So, Mr. Cole, isn't this amazing with the new Reserve Bank transparency that we can have this sort of debate and we can look at this sort of analysis? I think it's brilliant. So did Mr. Conway give any indication on when he expects the cash rate to rise?
13: Well, so interestingly, he said to me, while the half of the committee wanted to keep the OCR on hold, half wanted to hike it, they ended up keeping it on hold because that's what the governor wanted to do. So he said, while they, you know, disagreed on that, what they did agree on was the Reserve Bank's sort of forward track, where it thinks the OCR might go. And so where it reckons is another 2 or 3 hikes this year. So currently 2.25% might get up to 3%. And that first hike might be as early as July. So, you know, that's something they did agree on. But, you know, these things keep changing, Andrew. And like the environment is so dynamic at the moment in terms of the conflict of the Middle East and the impact that's having on fuel prices and broader inflation.
12: But
13: so the thing that Paul Conway's looking out for is, you know, will those inflation become embedded in the economy? Will it sort of trickle through high, you know, business put prices up, people demand higher wages and actually get them? Or is the sluggishness of the economy actually holding back that inflation? You know, businesses can't really put their prices up if there's no one there to buy the stuff. So he's like, it's an interesting situation for them because there are two quite different forces at play.
12: And you would never have been able to write this without the new transparency. I just mentioned it. I think it's brilliant. How do you think it is?
13: Well, I think it is good. So now we know of the 6 members, we know how they voted. But, you know, in terms of the quarterly monetary policy statement, it's still really fulsome, and you know, it always was, and it continues to be. But now we just have we have more insight. So we know it's quite a big difference if we know it's split, you know, halfway down the line, 3-3 or whatever. So seems like a real positive thing, and I think the governor did well when she talked about this, you know, because she had to talk on behalf of the committee when she talked about what's happening with the economy. But we do know that, you know, her view was to keep it on hold. So I think it was a bit of a tough tightrope that she had to walk explaining it all and not confusing the market, which I don't think the Reserve Bank did. So thumbs up from me.
12: Excellent stuff. And I thank you so much. Janae Tibrashani, who, of course, is New Zealand Herald's Wellington Business Editor. And this is the Business Hour. I was talking about Darcy Watergrave. And I said, how about this Joao Francesco guy? I don't know if you know about him. He's playing in the French Open. French Open is just delightful. And he defeated Djokovic. Fantastic. He defeated Casper Ruud. Unfortunately, his breakthrough run at the Roland Garros ended in the quarterfinals the other night when he was beaten by Jakub Mensik. But that's the thing. The thing about this boy, he's 17 years old, and he was playing the most brilliant tennis. He was 2 sets down to Novak, and yet beat Novak. And Novak actually said to him and said to the world, it's not that I played badly, it's just that this boy played so well. And I think the victory over Casper Ruud was even better. That was a 4-setter, and it was a brilliant match. And I thought, here we go, I'm watching the emergence of a new talent. So I said to Darcy, you've got to talk about the French Open, man. Have you been checking out this Brazilian? And he said, mate, if it hasn't got tires on it, I'm not interested. I went, righto. It is 16 to 7. We're off to Europe. Gavin Gray from the UK next.
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12: João Fonseca, by the way, is 19. Sorry, I did that off the top of my head. He's 19. But anyway, my texter says, I agree, he's still amazing. And Mickey reckons I'm being a little naughty tonight, knocking on a few hosts. Oh, it's only a bit of good-natured ribbing between people who are mates. It is 13 minutes to 7.
1: Dickens.
12: And it's time to say hello to Gavin Gray from the UK. Hello, Gavin.
21: Hi there, Andrew.
12: Okay, this is a big story, and I know that our breakfast show talked about this a lot as well. This is the awful death of a young lad while in police handcuffs after a false accusation. So fill us in with the story.
21: Yes, so the story is basically back in Southampton, a city on the south coast, back in December. There was a police call out to an incident in which they arrested and handcuffed a young man on the floor, a teenager, a student. He was arrested because the man standing over him, who was a Sikh, said he had been verbally and physically racially abused. In fact, that was complete nonsense. CCTV pictures had shown him stabbing this youngster five times, twice in the back as he tried to run away, it's thought. And that youngster, the police thought he was the one that had caused the racist abuse, and that was true. It wasn't. And he was the one handcuffed. And sadly, he later died. But to be fair to the police, there were no obvious signs from this body cam footage that we're seeing of bleeding out. Afterwards, the ambulance service said the wound was so deep that they could have done nothing to save him anyway. But the body cam footage was shocking. It was released after the man, the Sikh man, the guilty man, was sentenced to prison. But last night there were clashes against the police in Southampton, saying this is two-tier policing, one for white people and one for non-white people, something which has been pushed by the leader of Reform UK, Nigel Farage. Those protests got a bit angry last night. There was some more disorder, missiles thrown at the police. We now understand one of the arresting officers has resigned, but we're also just hearing that there were two arrested last night for public disorder and one for carrying an offensive weapon. That news just in. So lots of people shouting at that protest, let me breathe, which is what this young victim was saying. He said, I can't breathe, just before he died.
12: Well, this is the thing. I mean, the Sikh guy was already restrained. He was making the accusation to the police, whereas a young boy who's on the ground and he is saying, I can't breathe, obviously with wounds, still in the handcuffs and not treated. And I would have thought that even if it wasn't based on racial motives, there'd still be some concern that the police didn't sum up the situation fast enough. But it is, you know, it's full on, isn't it? Now, we've got some influencer who likes to influence on behalf of Donald Trump. And he's been getting into, or this person, no, it's a woman, Melissa Rain Lively. She's been getting into trouble by doing crazy things on the underground.
21: Yeah, back in October of last year, they were at Bond Street Station in the centre of London. That is Melissa Rayne Lively and her partner, a US national, he is a German national, called Philip Ostermann. And the pair had an altercation with somebody with a child buggy, and the court heard the woman was basically with a young child in a pushchair with her sister walking towards Bond Street, and Ostermann and Rayne Lively, it said, were ahead of them and appeared to be kissing. They seemed to be intoxicated, according to what the court heard. The prosecution then says that Rayne Lively appeared to stumble into the pushchair, leading the woman to push back with it. And it's then alleged that Ostermann said, "You bloody Indians, watch where you're going. You shouldn't be here." Well, things got pretty nasty between the pair, and we now know that Melissa Rayne Lively accepted a conditional caution while an assault by beating against her, the charge of that, was withdrawn. She wasn't present in the court, but now we hear that her partner, Philip Ostermann, is going to appear in the City of London magistrates in November for a trial. As I said, a German national, 37 years old, and the court heard that things got pretty spicy between all of them at the time, and we're waiting really now for this court to hear more about the incident in which he's alleged to have said those comments.
12: Well, two stories, two different sides of the same coin, you got to say, in some way. Now, also tell me the story about the athlete who's just got herself a big old compensation because of the behaviour of their boss.
21: Yes, so Beth Littlewood is a former canoe polo champion. She spent a long time at a Nuffield Health. Now, that's a company she worked for as a personal trainer at a gym. And she had a number of grievances as she tried to pursue her both her career with them, but also to pursue her sporting aspirations. These included concerns about unauthorized deductions from her wages and holiday pay and her unfair dismissal, all this relating to events that she attended for that canoe polo career, as it were. Now, she submitted a grievance. It was not upheld. And what followed, she said, was a series of bullying incidents, including changing rotas without clear communication, inconsistency in dealing with holiday requests, etc., etc. Now, she was already, as it were, then in a bad way with her employers. But the last straw occurred when she traveled to Germany to compete in the European Canoe Polo Championship in September of 2023. She submitted an annual leave request on the 7th of June. The championships were in September. She said, "In August, I flagged that I hadn't had a response." And then she thought, well, I'm just going to go because I've told them. So she went to Germany and at that point was told by one of her managers she did not have approved leave and was needed back in Wales for a meeting. And guess what? She traveled 800 miles, 1,200 kilometers. But the boss didn't turn up at the meeting. And that's why she has now been awarded some $350,000 in compensation.
12: Which will pay for a lot more competition. And there we go. Now, thank you so much. Gavin Gray from the UK at 7 to 7.
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4: Get your winter glow on with seasonal New Zealand vegetables. Starting on Sawyer's Arms, that earlier crash eastbound approaching Gardeners is now cleared. Thank you for your calls on that. Brougham Street easing both ways between Barrington and Waltham. Same story on Rickerton, both ways between Deans and Yaldhurst. On Papanui Road, nothing major now, both ways between Beeley and Harewood. 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
12: News source here, B. Darcy Watergrave on the way at 7 with Sports Talk, and he's got Ricky Herbert, of course, the all-white great, to talk about the Haiti humiliation. We lost 4-0 to this side. It was really, really bad. So Darcy and Ricky on footy. But to go, let's have a tune, and a tune from DJ producer Locke. Hello.
26: G'day, Andrew. Sad news today, unfortunately. The absolute legend of a soul singer, Peebo Bryson, has passed away. He was 75 years old. As I said, you don't listen to soul without knowing who he is.
12: Yeah.
26: Without being a fan of him even. He was from South Carolina, from the heart of the deep south, where soul is often associated with. And yeah, rest in peace to an absolute legend.
12: Did a lot of Disney classics, Whole New World, you know, and Beauty and the Beast as well. Sang a lot of Disney movies.
26: Yes, absolutely.
12: Bye-bye, Peebo. Bye-bye, DJ producer Locke. Thank you so much. Bye-bye, producer Kev. Thank you so much. Thank you very much to producer Sam, who's already buggered off. And Sports Talk is next, and I will see you tomorrow. I'm Andrew Dickens. This is News Talk ZB. Have a great night.

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12: It's 7 o'clock. I'm Nina Burton. A push for the government to go even further in local government reform. It's amending legislation before Parliament to strip unelected iwi and youth representatives of voting rights on council committees. Far North District Councillor Davina Smulders welcomes the move but says it's only part of the solution. She says Parliament should next tackle agenda-setting powers as information is highly filtered.
13: So if elected members are only presented with one option or one perspective or a filtered version of events, then the decision has effectively been shaped before it reaches the council.
12: The hospitality squeeze continues with a flurry of closures. Credit reporting agency Centric says liquidations are up 49% year on year. Cafes, restaurants and takeaways made up the most of the 414 liquidations recorded in the past 12 months. Hospitality New Zealand CEO Christy Phillips told Andrew Dickens the latest impacts are the cost of living and fuel crisis. But she says businesses have taken many hits in recent times.
14: Liquidations now can be the result of years of hanging on and just trying to wait for those trading conditions to improve.
12: Building a home will now cost more than ever, with the price of most materials rising in the past month. That's despite diesel prices falling 19% last month. QV Cost Builders' latest update shows materials from jibboard to pipes cost more, not offset by fuel prices dipping. Spokesperson Martin Pizzette recommends trying to lock down costs before starting work.
15: Have a chat with your builders. If you can, agree a contract price and agree a time frame.
12: Confidence HBO Max will be popular when it launches in New Zealand in mid-June. Viewers will have access to some HBO originals previously available to Kiwis on Neon. Film reviewer Dominic Corey says platforms like Neon could be hit hard by the new player. He says HBO's originals are a real draw card.
16: HBO is going to get a lot of attention because they have the Harry Potter show coming later this year, and they have other existing premium titles like Game of Thrones and White Lotus.
12: A Pink Floyd tribute show's cancellation could be down to image licensing. Kiwi band The Pink Floyd Experience has been performing for over 25 years, but has had to call off tomorrow night's Napier show because of a cease and desist order from the license holder. Intellectual property lawyer Earl Grey says the problem's likely to be their use of hammers, which feature on the Wall album cover. He says they had the hammers on the stage on merchandise and on their Facebook page, which will be protected by copyright. And a premium wine destination says it's adapting as the habits of luxury travellers start to shift. MB visitor survey data for 2025 shows 12% of tourists stayed in luxury accommodation and 27% visited high-end restaurants. Travel agency Luxury Escapes says experience-based travel bookings increased 20% year-on-year. Gibson Valley Head of Hospitality Ashling Swerts says international travellers are increasingly favouring more private experiences.
3: Particularly behind the scenes, for example, meet the winemaker type thing. They want smaller, less crowded excursions.
12: In sport, a really good lesson really early in the campaign. That's the summary from All Whites coach Darren Baisley after a dismal 4-0 defeat to Haiti in Florida, less than 2 weeks out from New Zealand's World Cup opener in Los Angeles. It's the team's worst result in 9 years, going back to a defeat by the same scoreline to Portugal at the 2017 Confederations Cup. Baisley's described the post-match mood in the All Whites dressing room.
4: They're professional players. Nobody likes losing, and 4-0 is, you know, a bad scoreline for us. So, yeah, the boys are down. We need to pick them up. Got some tougher games coming. Got 3 games at the World Cup in the group against higher-ranked teams. So maybe this is a real good lesson for us really early in this campaign.
12: The Crusaders will be without Fletcher Newell for Saturday's Super Rugby qualifying final against the Blues in Christchurch. The All Blacks prop hobbled off with a knee injury during last week's win over the Hurricanes. Newell's backup, Seb Calder, is also out with a calf strain. That's seen coach Rob Penny turn to Gus Brown for a first official cap via the bench.
17: We took him to Europe in 24 on his debut with the Crusaders. He earned a penalty. You know, he's been developing away in the background and entirely comfortable with him coming into the group.
12: The Blues welcome back the All Blacks duo of Patrick Tuipulotu and Ofa Tuangafasi. Meanwhile, the Cavalry returns for the Hurricanes and Chiefs, who have both made 10 starting changes for their home matches in week one of the playoffs. New Zealand Cricket have confirmed the dates and venues for the all-format tour by the Indian men's side this summer. The tour will start on October the 22nd in Christchurch with the first of 5 T20s before moving into the 5 one-dayers starting at Eden Park on November 4. The 2 tests will be hosted in Wellington and Christchurch, the first match set to start at the Basin Reserve on November 19. The Black Caps will then host Sri Lanka across all formats in January and February, while the White Ferns will get a visit from Bangladesh during December. That's news and sport to 7:05. Sports Talk is next.
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18: Weather Watch 24/7, your Met Service forecast for Christchurch. Mostly cloudy with patchy drizzle today, although you've got some fine spells for a time later on this evening. Light winds with northeasterlies from this evening as well. An overnight low of 5 degrees. Tomorrow, Thursday, mostly fine and clear, but becoming cloudy throughout the morning. Some more northeasterlies. A high of 19 degrees, accompanied with an overnight low of 11. And looking to Friday, it's mostly cloudy with a few showers throughout the evening. Northerlies dying out later on in the day as well. A high of 20 degrees on Friday, accompanied with an overnight low of 8 degrees.
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0: Good evening. Welcome into Sports Talk. My name is Darcy Watergrave, and I love race cars more than tennis players. Thank you, Andrew Dickens. We all heard. This is Sports Talk. We're taking your calls on 0800 80 10 80. We'll take your text 9292 ZBZB. A standard text charge does apply. Coming up on the program, Black Caps finally get to get on the whites again, get the red ball. They've got a big challenge. Three-match test series against the English. First match at the absolute home of cricket, at Lord's. What a ground. I'm lucky enough to have been there a few times myself. Never played there, plenty. Will O'Rourke, fastball of the Black Caps, he joins us later on to discuss that match. But first, All Whites got their FIFA World Cup preparations underway this afternoon with their first warm-up match against Haiti, and it didn't really go to plan. No, they got a bit of a slap. They suffered a 4-0 loss, biggest loss in 9 years, against the side who's ranked 83rd in the world, the closest side ranked to themselves. And at that level, 4-0, it's only a warm-up. All Whites, much bigger challenges on the horizon. Ricky Herbert, a former All Whites coach, a football tragic, and he doesn't mind me saying that. He joins us now to break the game to pieces. Good evening, Ricky.
1: Evening, Darcy. How's things?
0: Not so bad. I'm not Darren Bazley or the All Whites, and that sounds a bit punched downy, but after what we saw this afternoon, it can't be the happiest place right now, the All Whites camp. But tell me first, what did you see in that game? What did you pull out of that 90 minutes?
1: Yeah, thanks for having us on too, Das. Great to talk. But, yeah, look, I think probably a range of things. And, you know, clearly at the end of the day, Darren's, you know, rolling the team and his own expectations of what he gets out of it. And probably he and the staff will only know that. But, you know, for me, you kind of look at it and go, well, the first half, and you know, I've seen lots of people commenting on it, and first half, some really good things, conceded early, which would have been disappointing to them, but showed some really good resilience, bounced back, had a fair amount of the ball, had lots of corners, didn't translate that into, you know, goals, clearly. And I think that's going to be the sharp part of it at the World Cup, where opportunities may not come along so frequently. But then second half, when you roll the dice a little bit and you make a lot of changes, then you're going to get a lot of uncertainty, and you know, it kind of went the other way, which would have been, I guess, a lot more disappointing for him at the end of the day.
0: So about six changes at half time, that's a lot of men to reorganise. Did you get a sense that they simply weren't used to playing with each other? Were they disrupted or upset by what Haiti bring to the party? Why was it so unstructured in that second half?
1: Yeah, I mean, good point, because Haiti, they, you know, they rolled people on as well. So there was changes in both camps, and, you know, clearly the players that came on for them, you know, had a good emphasis. And I think, you know, players that probably took it by the scruff of the neck for them and wanted to make a difference, and clearly did by, you know, scoring another three goals. But, yeah, look, it can provide uncertainty. But I did say a couple of weeks ago, and I love it now, because it is only about opinions, and, you know, probably people had a lot of opinions when I was coaching, and quite rightly so. But, you know, I would have been a little bit more, this is my best 11. Let's go for a little bit longer period of time. And to be fair to Darren, though, he had, you know, like Joe Bell didn't play. I would assume that he'll be part of the starting 11. But interesting too, Darcy, that they went with a back four, not a back three, that they had done for long periods of the qualification and through the international series against teams like Chile. So, you know, perhaps a little bit of structural change, and whether that will come into, you know, some of the stronger conversations that they're probably having, you know, as we speak.
0: What would trigger such an abrupt change in structure like that?
1: Difficult to know. I don't know whether, you know, there would have been a look and feel with the opposition that we're playing against. And, you know, credit to the opposition. They were lively at times, and they had some very good players that, you know, stood up on that occasion. And when you're leading into a World Cup too, Dustin, and again, I've said this a few weeks ago and previously, that you don't really know the reality and the strength of the team until you hit that FIFA bubble and you're playing against a country, whoever that may be, their best players. And, you know, the reality is stark for them today, that the, you know, Haiti teams come out, they were all guns blazing. It probably was a fairly equal first half with New Zealand competing and doing extremely well. But, you know, to drift away and fall away and concede four, we'll have some concerns, naturally.
0: Did anybody put their hand up or conversely put their hand down? From a coaching point of view, when you look at that, was there someone screaming, say, I need to be in this 11, or someone going, oh, I don't know if I'm ready? Or what did you read out of that from a coach's perspective?
1: I guess independently, I probably would have found it difficult to sort of go, look, this player's had an absolute stellar game and he stood out, and you know, I think he's inked himself in. Look, I'll be really surprised if Darren doesn't have a starting 11, and I'm not sure, we probably saw that today. And I think he's wanted to inject and probably give the broader group of players, apart from a couple that were left out for whatever reasons, I think more so from injury and looking after them leading into the mainstream World Cup. So, but nobody really signalled out. I think that the area I'd look at, Darcy, is saying, you know, going to a World Cup, you've got to be good 1v1 all around the pitch. And I think, you know, fullbacks against wingers, midfielders against midfielders, those sort of matchups are really important. And I think that's where I'd be identifying things in a breakdown and some analysis through the staff and with a group of players over the next few days, is we need to be better in those 1v1 situations. And that's not saying just defensively. We just need to be better all round and through the game, and even 1v1 in attacking situations. I mean, the chances, the amount of set plays that we had mainly through corners, we're going to have to, you know, translate them into hitting the back of the net, you know, once the World Cup game against Iran, you know, lands on our doorstep.
0: What didn't work with corners? We know that there are people getting in the way. It's not just an open goal, but when you look at it, was it venom in attack? Was it the accuracy? Was it not identifying the right striker? Were they not on the same page? What do you think happened as far as the inability to convert those opportunities, Ricky?
1: Look, I think it's just, you know, some of the delivery was really good. And I think, you know, balls into the box. And then you're looking at timing and who's attacking the near post, who's attacking centrally, who's getting around the back to maybe get something that goes a little bit longer. You know, all those sort of sequences. And, you know, as you shake the dice now, I mean, you know, fortunately there's a couple of games where you can kind of go, well, that actually didn't work and we need to be better. And we probably saw some of that today. So, you know, there is time. But, you know, I think, we're still going to be a team that goes to the World Cup that needs to be strong and resilient and take those chances. And I go back to my previous comment. I think we've just got to be so good in those 1v1 situations where we're good enough to live with some of the, you know, best players and really talented players on the world stage in attacking and defending moments.
0: Now, Ricky Herbert, a lot of players managed to get on the park. There's suggestion kind of from yourself and from other parties that maybe Darren Bazley should have just put his best team on right from the get-go, a couple of games to get sorted out from the World Cup. Was this maybe a bit of an error on his behalf? Because this will stop now, won't it? When they play England, it's their best 11 out there, right?
1: Yeah, look, it's and again, Darcy, I go back to, you know, a few weeks or whatever it is when I was, you know, chatting away on the radios or in the newspaper, and from an opinion point of view, I just think we're at that really critical stage now. I think we've had 3 years of having opportunities for players, and you know, we've gone through a qualification series and we've really filled the international windows extremely well with some really competitive games, and I applaud that, because I think that's something we need to continue to do, if not more, at appropriate times for the group of players coming through. But now, you know, we're days out from playing, and again, personally, I would have rolled out my 11 and probably left them on the pitch a little bit longer. And would that have made a difference? I mean, we were 1-0 down, conceded early. Would we have gone 60, 65 minutes and got a goal back or been at 1-0 down? That might have been something to go, okay, I can make a change now. I'm super confident with what I think this 11 could look like. In fairness to Darren, he did have, and I go back to Joe Bell, I think Joe will probably start in the 11. But again, mate, I could be wrong. It's only about opinions.
0: Well, yeah, what does that say about preparation? Because as you touched on, we all know this. New Zealand football have left no stone unturned when it comes to preparing this team. They've had so much football all over the shop of recent times. it's not for nothing, is it? This game, an outlier, it just didn't fall together at the right time. I don't want to use a Steve Hansen. You can't flush the dunny and move on because you're playing again in a couple of days. But the big setup they had, all the time they had, the preparation, when it extinguishes like that, who do you turn to? Do you walk? Do you try and learn? What do you do from now on in?
1: Yeah, look, I think it'll be just, you know, galvanising the group again and, you know, going back to what, you know, the basics and what that needs to look like and the strengths and the weaknesses that are coming in the group and, you know, how we can sort of elevate and raise the lowest denominator and make sure across the pitch that, you know, from a collective perspective that we're getting 11 players, whoever those 11 players may be, that are absolutely playing at the ceiling, the top ceiling that they can deliver. And, you know, like you say, we're a few days away from playing a team that's, you know, probably going to be, you know, ranked around a potential winner in England. But it doesn't really matter what they do. You know, I think we've got to be super comfortable and confident. And for me, I use that word confident. We want to be going into the Iranian game feeling confident and comfortable that we're actually progressing and doing things really well. So that for me would be, you know, where I'd be rolling the dice across the group over the next few days leading into the England game and then clearly into the opening fixture.
0: How difficult is it, though, for professional footballers knowing they can do better to embrace what went wrong, but then leave that enough behind to move into the next day, game feeling positive about what they can do? Because that balance from a coaching point of view, I suppose from the captain as well, it's a difficult one to strike. They can't forget what happened, but they have to forget what happened, if you know what I mean.
1: Yeah, absolutely. I mean, you do. You have to put it to bed. And I think, you know, there's some super quality going throughout the team too, Darcy, and I think that's important. I think, you know, when you're looking deep and the players reflect personally on what their performances were and how it could have been better in certain circumstances or, you know, timing and opportunities and time on the pitch, then I think that reality and honesty, you know, when that really comes to fruition. And, you know, if we roll the clock back not too far ago when, you know, they ended up playing the Chilean team off a not so great performance of the previous game, that I saw that team go to a different level. They really stepped up, you know, the confidence, the aggression, the whole resilience around, and they got a super result scoring 4 goals against the Chilean team. So it's not that it's not in the locker. But I think, you know, it'd be great to see some longer signs of it now before we go into that opening fixture.
0: I don't think that the coaching staff tear in would be particularly helpful. I'm sure Chris Wood's got a few things to say about them, but internally they'll know it's not good enough. So essentially that drive from within themselves should be enough to propel them. They'll know what didn't work for them and they won't be feeling great about it.
1: Yeah, correct. I mean, I saw one of, you know, Woodsy's interviews and good on him. You know, I think, you know, the thing you're always going to get from Chris is heart on the sleeve. He's a fantastic player and he's now, you know, the most capped player for the All Whites. So I applaud that and congratulate him in getting that milestone. But he'll be super honest and he knows. I mean, he's come out with the words that they need to be better, they'll have to be better, and quite rightly so, because, you know, the game wants to see progression, the game wants to see, you know, success on the world stage. And, you know, this team, like you say, has had great build-up, you know, lots of opportunities, and it has a depth and, you know, a lot of talent coming through. So, look, I'm sure in their own hearts they'll be feeling disappointed, clearly disappointed, and knowing that they can step up and do more. So, yeah, it'd be interesting to see the reaction coming up before they play England.
0: And in closing, Ricky Herbert, does this colour adjust or alter your thoughts on how far they'll go or what they'll achieve in this World Cup?
1: Let's not hope so, Darcy. I'm going to be in Vancouver, mate, watching them play Egypt and Belgium. So I'm going to be there as a super fan. I love the brand. You know, the All Whites have been the world to me. So I'll be there super passionate and hope the boys can really turn it around and that they've taken something from the Iranian game and the American fixture to, you know, to do the country proud. And I think I've always said it's a privilege, it's a real responsibility personally to step up and perform and play at the highest level and the best that you possibly can. So hopefully we see that because there is good potential in this team.
0: A pleasure, Ricky Herbert, always is. Thanks very much for sharing your time and your opinions. I'm probably under the knife getting my knee fixed by the time we get into the thick of it. So enjoy your trip away. Stay safe and watch out for ice.
1: Thanks, mate. Really good to chat. Thanks for the opportunity.
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0: Okay, so I'm presuming ice have infiltrated Canada by that stage. Probably not the case. Ricky Herbert, former All Whites coach, took him off to the World Cup in South Africa, unbeaten through that tournament. His thoughts there on what happened this afternoon when the All Whites took on Haiti. They're only a couple of degrees of separation away from them in the world rankings. I think it is, 83 plays 87. It was pretty close, really. 83, 85. Thank you very much. Corbin, not too much in it. And they got rinsed. They got rinsed 4-0. They had two distinct different teams, if you will, first half and second half. First half went okay. Second half, it all fell away. Thanks, Ricky, for joining us and sharing your thoughts. It's always difficult as a former coach of a team to come on and talk about the team you used to coach and how they're being coached and how they are playing without sounding a little bitter, but I don't think it was. I think he was pretty calm, pretty considered as well in that summation of what happened with the All Whites. So from the recent highs of Auckland FC, and I would say also the Phoenix women, even though they didn't win, but these are highs in New Zealand football. It's fallen pretty flat now, hasn't it? Licking the ice cream and off it comes and falls on the pavement. Nothing left but the flake sticking out the top. Was this result a reality check for New Zealand football? Was this result a reality check for you, the fan out there? I don't think a lot of us, we hoped that we'd get out of the group. We dreamed that we'd get out of the group. That would be an epic result to get out of the group. After this now, though, are you reevaluating what you think this team could actually achieve at the World Cup? 0800 80 10 80. That's the number to ring. It's free phone number nationwide. You can text the thoughts to 9292. That is ZBZB. That'll cost you a standard text charge. The highs of Auckland FC, of the Wellington Phoenix women, to this. What kind of reality check is this for you and New Zealand football? Your thoughts coming up next. This is News Talk ZB at 7:24.
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10: And the prickly texts have come out, but I'd like your prickly calls, or maybe your calls of positivity after hearing from Ricky Herbert, former All Whites coach. The result up against Haiti over in Florida. Remember, they had lightning strikes beforehand. Wasn't the best prep for them. The turf didn't look great, if you will. And they got humped 4-0. So considering the highs of football in this country, either Auckland FC or the Wahenix, and I know there's no relation between the All Whites and these teams, although some of these guys played in both, right? Is this a real serious reality check for New Zealand football and New Zealand football fans? You're the fans. How do you feel? Are you aghast? Are you crestfallen? Do you reconsider what you've said and your enthusiasm behind the team? I don't. You know, I firmly believe, and I have done for decades, that you do not follow your team just because they're going to win. That's not how you follow sport. Now, if you want to jump on the bandwagon of some winning team and suddenly you're a Manchester United fan when they start winning everything, great, knock yourself out. That's your choice. You follow your team because they're your team, and you ride the ups and you ride the downs, and you don't get angry at the downs. Sure, you question them, but it's not about them. They're never going to win the World Cup, right? And I say the same about the Warriors and the Telstra Championship, the NRL. I don't know if they'll ever win it. This year, they're looking pretty handy. But I don't follow them because I think they're going to win. I follow them because they're my team. And I think it's the same with the All Whites. And they've had a wonderful time of it. They've had so much preparation. The kitchen sink has been chucked at this team by New Zealand football to get them right for this World Cup. And go out deliberately to stink the joint up. I'm sure that Coach Baisley didn't either. The reality is they had a terrible outing. And there will need to be changes and adjustments made by the coaching staff. Chris Wood's going to be a bit shouty, I'm sure. But as mentioned to Ricky, the internal drive here has to be enormous. The work they do on themselves in their own space with their internal voice. Now I'm sounding pretty woo-woo, but here we go. That's so important. They take out of that game and go, we're not good enough. We don't deserve to be here. We got shown up by Haiti. And it destroys your inner confidence and your internal voice gets angry and you achieve nothing out of that.

0: So it's a case of calming the farm, working out what went wrong, what they could do get better, but not knee-jerk and get enraged. And it's the same with the fans. I'm sure you're as proud as punch, even though the team basically got a pretty easy open gate stroll into the World Cup through Oceania, right? Pretty simple. Hard not to qualify. But that's beyond them. They got through. They're at a World Cup. Are you not going to be proud of this team when you see them come out to play against some teams ranked in the 10s and the 20s in world football? Of course you're going to be proud. Are your expectations too high? Possibly. That's okay. Is it a reality check because maybe you got a little too enthusiastic and suddenly you've realised you might be wrong? Or is this exactly what this All Whites team needed? A punch on the nose and two digits in each eye. Like, whoa, whoa, whoa, okay, this really is. We come back down to earth. And the same with the coaching staff. Now we've got an opportunity to not necessarily reverse that, but to make up for that. We still have opportunity and chance. We've got England. That's going to be horrendously difficult. And in the World Cup proper. But if they start rolling in, thinking that way, with that internal voice, that's just doomsday. They're going to carry on getting absolutely monkeyed. 0800 80 10 80. Is this a reality check for yourself and New Zealand football if you are a fan of the All Whites? Was the preparation a failure? Or do you just take it for what it is, you know, not dwell on it? You tell me. 0800 80 10 80. Hello, Alan, how are you?
1: Yeah, good evening, Darcy. I think you've got to take the game into context there. Probably playing in 30 degree temperature. Secondly, and I agree with you, there's a lot of countries, particularly two South American countries, Chile and Peru, I believe, never qualified for the World Cup because of the logistics, and New Zealand are pretty much lucky to be there.
0: It's a world game, and FIFA wanted to represent the fact that it's a world game. If they just wanted the top teams in the world to play, it wouldn't be very much of a World Cup, would it? It'd be a South American and European with a bit of Africa thrown into it. That's not a World Cup. So you see what they're doing.
1: Yeah, there's a number of the best teams in the world, aren't there? There's a number of African countries, but anyway, I've taken to context the heat, the acclimatisation factor. I don't know. They've got England next. That'll be sort of probably had that game on their mind. How many world-class players have we had? What, Alex Paulson, the goalkeeper, and Chris Wood, and that's it, correct?
0: Well, I don't know if you'd stick Paulson up there. I think Krogan's got the nudge ahead of him, hasn't he? There are other players of that quality, but when you look at the squad, how many of these players could genuinely compete at the top level of the top leagues in world football? Not a great deal of them.
1: Well, I mean, the A-League is just a minnow compared to... I'm sort of buying into
0: your negativity. It's the best we've got, Alan. No, don't be negative. Just keep smiling. It's only sport. It's far too important to be taken seriously. Thanks for your call, Alan. Let's move on to our next caller. Cody, good evening. 0800 80 10 80. If you want to climb on in, please, I'd love to hear from you. What's on your mind, Cody?
2: Oh, I just wanted to touch base a little bit on what you said around kind of like my team vibes, if that makes sense. I've been a Warriors fan since the beginning, and it's been up and down, and I feel like we should be treating the All Whites with that as well. You know, they're getting a little bit of success. Maybe not this game. Wasn't the best, but, you know, like, it's not about the results. It's really about just getting in behind your team and you know, supporting the boys that are getting out there and putting the jersey on, if that makes sense.
0: No, that's what I'm talking about. I've had someone text in saying that I've been lecturing people on how to follow teams. Who would have thought would have needed that? But thank you, Dad. Well, I'm just saying that this is the way I think. I'm not telling anyone else to think like this, but I think it's really important for your own state of mind and well-being to not be emotionally connected that hard that you want to jump off a building if your team lose, because it's sport, right?
2: Nah, 100%. And, you know, like, I love getting behind a team and you know, backing them into the, you know, into the rest of the game and that. But it gets a bit worrying when we get a negative result and everyone jumps on the bad wagon, not the bandwagon, if that makes sense.
0: Yeah, no, that makes sense. I don't know. I'm trying to ascertain this from phone calls and from texts. I think maybe that the New Zealand football fan might be a little more balanced and calm and level-headed because they know the reality of top-level world football. And we're looking well up. We've got crooked necks looking up at the top from where we are. So, yeah. Hey, Cody, thanks very much for your call, mate. Much appreciated. You want to make like Cody, give us a call. 0800 80 10 80. A reality check for NZ football, which is not necessarily a bad thing, right? Reality's reality. And maybe we've just seen it. Coming up later in the program, we'll talk a wee bit of cricket with a tearaway fast bowler who's going to be playing, we'd like to think. In the test starts tomorrow night at 10 o'clock. His name is Willow Rourke. He's up shortly here on News Talk. When I say shortly, he's up before the end of the show. You know what I'm like, shortly, randomly, never later on. This is News Talk ZB. Good evening.
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0: 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A standard text charge does apply. And as hard as I've tried, I don't get to pocket any of that, which is a crying shame. Let's run through some of the texts we've had. Darcy, it was the pressure of wearing that black jersey. It was heavy. They should have stayed in their whites. Think of that. Evening, you feel as though Auckland FC would have put up a better showing than our national team. Chris Wood alone can't win it for us. I almost feel like I've just seen some of these to the All Whites, because this is hurting. This is daggers to the eyes, hearing stuff like that. And some guys said, what about Trevor Berbick? I don't know where you get Trevor Berbick out of this. Now, stop me if I'm short. Derek's listening to this. Wasn't Trevor Berbick the defender of the WBC or the WBA heavyweight crown? And Mike Tyson completely folded him, and Mike was like 19 or 20. Second round, hit him so hard, he dropped him a few times, and then he got up and fell over and got up and fell over and got up, and it was embarrassing. So I don't know where Berbick come, but thanks for that memory. Cheers. Mate, as a proud Scotsman, I couldn't agree more. We haven't been in the World Cups 1998. Through the highs and lows, we never gave up hope of getting to another one. Through thick and thin, you back your team. Thank you, sir. So Indian cricket now own New Zealand with the game times and our election day. There's a one day being planned for election day. Well, I probably do. You can cast an early vote. Just cast your vote early. Get it done. Stand in a queue with other people. Or just don't, because they just get encouraged by it. They'll keep running for Parliament. That's a joke. I'm not serious. And I think we were bamboozled from the team in the first few seconds onward. Sort yourself out, our boys. More to come. Remember, New Zealand is a great sporting nation. Thanks very much for that. Frank, the New Zealand All Whites will get better. Kia kaha, New Zealand All Whites. Thank you for that. Quite a few people supporting the All Whites too. It's nice to read some positivity. Darcy, the Auckland FC result means nothing to New Zealand football. The A-League is not even in the top 20 leagues in the world, so there's no relevance to the performance of the old ones. No, you misheard what I said. Taking into account the highs of Auckland FC, the highs of football in the last few weeks with the Wahine, does this feel like a letdown? This is a reality check. We're feeling really positive about football. So, yeah, no, they're not related, although there are a number of All Whites who played their Auckland FC team. So it is kind of connected, but thanks for your text. Darcy, they qualified over Oceania. They are going to fail miserably in most people's expectations, I'm afraid. Yeah, but Dave, if you don't put high expectations on someone, you can't be disappointed. It's really lowbrow way of looking things. It's a real aiming low. But if you just go, well, I think they might jag a win or a couple of draws to make it out of their group, you're not going to be disappointed. If you think, well, quarterfinals, you're going to be very disappointed. But you do want to support your team. You want to look up. Look out. They're out of their depth, writes another. It's like comparing you to Piney. No competition. Thanks, Ray and Sparky. I'm presuming that I'm the dominant one here out of Piney. Completely different characters. Completely. That's what it says. Look, it was 4 a.m. in the morning for most of those guys. What do you expect? They're probably half asleep. Now, I get that. Thank you very much. My concern, says another, is that the easier qualifying of the World Cup means that we go undercooked. 2010, sorry, it was a really good side that earned their place. Thank you very much for that. Josh, from a back three to a back four, and they still concede 4-0. It's nothing but pathetic. I don't know if there's a World Cup on. They don't know if there's a World Cup on. FFS, thank you very much for that, Murray. Newstalk ZB, wee bit of positive, wee bit of negative, but there's still England to come. This does not define the World Cup for the All Whites. If it does, we're in serious strife. Cricket coming up next. Are we going to be talking about a cricket with the pace bowler who's been a bit broken of recent times? But Will O'Rourke is back, baby, and he joins us next here on Newstalk ZB. Easy Kitchen.
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0: Sports Talk on that News Talk ZB. Right, let's get amongst the cricket now. The first match of the three test series. It's test series. Set to begin tomorrow night at Lord's, one of the most prestigious grounds in the sport. It's the Black Caps v England, and a man who should be there and should be getting selected, fingers crossed, he will. But Will O'Rourke, he's a fast bowler of the Black Caps. He's with us now. G'day, Will.
16: G'day, mate. You're up?
0: I'm good, thanks. Hey, it's been a long time since you've stripped up in white for the national side. Grabbed yourself a red ball. Of course, you've been recovering from injury, so give us the good news we all want to hear. How's your carcass, bro?
16: Yeah, feeling bloody good. I guess, yeah, as you said, it's been a long time coming, but it was nice to get out there for the Bangladesh series and get a bit of rust out, and yeah, extremely excited to put the whites back on.
0: So the last time you played test cricket was, what, about a year ago? Did you spend, like, the last year looking back at that time and think, wow, that was an age ago?
16: It was obviously very slow in the moment, the rehab period, but I look back and Zimbabwe doesn't actually seem too long ago. So, it was disappointing, obviously, to miss out on the New Zealand summer, but it's nice to be back now.
0: Yeah, patience an absolute virtue. Frustration, I expect, during the time. But, Will, what tools have you used to get through this rehabilitation period? What's worked for you?
16: Yeah, I think it's one of those ones. You got so many people around you that have been through the same stuff and I guess rehab the same stuff. So early on, I went for a coffee with KJ and just he sort of talked me through his experience. And obviously, he had it pretty tough going sort of back-to-back with back injuries. And this was sort of my first time. So having chats with those sorts of guys and realising that, you know, it is part of the game, especially as a fast bowler, you're probably going to go down at some point. So weighing it up and then just being patient with your rehab and making sure you're ticking all the right boxes.
0: You've been indulging in a bit of Pilates as well, Will, I've been told. So try anything, I suppose, to get yourself through, get that core nice and strong, recover well.
16: Yeah, did a bit of Pilates pretty early on. It was pretty low-level stuff, but yeah, just as I was rehabbing the back, trying to get, I guess, a few of the different core muscles going and activated. So, yeah, no, I was definitely a step in the rehab.
0: So you're great mates with KJ, Cole Jameson, that's well known, but this is boys' own stuff, is it not? Both of you beanpole quicks appearing for New Zealand at Lord's. Like, this is crazy stuff. You must pinch yourself knowing the gravity of what's coming ahead for you two blokes.
16: Yeah, exactly. I think, you know, I actually haven't played too much cricket with KJ. Probably a few things for Canterbury and not even sure if we've suited up for New Zealand yet. So, you know, if we both get the nod in a couple of days, it'll be very special going out there with the big fella. And, you know, his record speaks for himself. And, you know, he was obviously gutted to not be playing the Red Bull format for the best part of 2 or 3 years. So he's fizzed and ready to go. And obviously I'm itching to get out there as well. So it'll be a special moment.
0: Well, the team's not short of quick bowlers, is it, Will? You've got quite the quiver. I mean, you've got yourself, you've got Cole Jameson, obviously. You've got Smith floating around. You've got Folks, and, of course, Matt Henry's back too. What a selection fight it's going to be.
16: Yeah, exactly. I think it's very exciting for New Zealand fast bowling and our team as a whole. Having, you know, most of our quicks up and firing and fit. And, you know, obviously Duff's not here with the birth of his kid, but you know, add him to the list. We've got so many stocks of fast bowlers and such healthy competition where it's just going to make us get better. So yeah, no, it is definitely a scrap to get then I guess your name read out and get named in the team, but it's exciting for New Zealand cricket as a whole.
0: I'll give you the tip. As much as you love Jacob Duffy, and he loves being a black cap, I don't think he's going to miss time at the crease with you blokes after all of that time in the IPL for RCB. Spoke to him yesterday. He's keen to get home, but what a few months for him. IPL champion. How cool.
16: Yeah, unbelievable. It's been an unbelievable year or so for Duff, hasn't it? I mean, been waiting on the fringes for so long and then gets his opportunity and takes it with both hands and then goes and dominates, I guess, the world stage with the T20 World Cups and his test stuff and especially T20 cricket and the IPL now. That it was awesome to watch and, you know, he's one of my good mates' stuff, so it's been pretty special to watch.
0: So tell us about the conditions over there. There's a lot of enthusiasm here about a couple of super tall bounce bowling seamers having a crack at the English in these conditions. Please tell me it's a bit spicy out there.
16: Yeah, hopefully it's a bit spicy. I guess KJ and I sort of got over to London a little bit earlier than the rest of the boys and been training on the pitch out the back, and that was a little bit brown and a little bit slow with the heat wave that they've been hit with. But a little bit more weather around now, and you know, hopefully as fast bowlers, there's a little bit of grass on the wicket, and we can go out there and attack it.
0: Well, plainly, Will, there's a lot of energy around the bowling quartet and then some, but a lot of the focus, I'm sure, will be on Kane Williamson, one of New Zealand's great players. He'll be at Lord's, I expect, for the very last time in his test career. Now, you know him as well as I know him. Actually, I don't know him that well, but what I do know is he's not interested in blowing his own trumpet, but I expect there is a lot of attention on the great man in his last test match at Lord's.
16: Yeah, exactly. I think you touched on it there. I mean, Kane doesn't really think about those things and you know, he's so selfless and all about the team that he wouldn't want anyone to focus on that. But I guess as a younger guy on the team that's been lucky enough to play with him for the last couple of years, I think every time you step on the field with someone of his calibre and, you know, one of the greatest New Zealand cricketers ever, yeah, hopefully he keeps going for a little while. But it's been so special to share the field with him and to have him in our team for this series, especially. It's going to be good for us.
0: Three test series up against the English, and that is the trigger for what's going to be an incredible summer when you finally get back here, taking on India, then away to Australia, and then you've got the Sri Lankans here. So you want to get this ball rolling, albeit winter out time over there, and look forward to a very successful home summer. What have the coaches been impressing upon you guys about the best way to start this journey?
16: I think we've just talked about playing our style of cricket and from the bowling point of view and the bowling meetings, we've just talked about being relentless and just, you know, being on it from ball one and, you know, you never know. I mean, we're going into it, obviously assuming The English are gonna take us on like they have been doing, and so, you know, that's exciting for us because it creates opportunities. But we've also got to be disciplined, and we can't get carried away with their game. So, it's all about us as a bowling unit trying to go out there and be relentless and really take it to these guys, because, you know, as you say, it's Test cricket, and we've got such an exciting schedule coming forward that we're all looking to rip in.
0: Oh, Kyle Jamieson, he's played a couple of times at Lord's in his very limited Test career. You, of course, haven't at all. I'm presuming it's going to be out of surprise, if you will, when you take the new ball together, presuming it does happen, and you'll be looking to impress something new upon this English batting lineup.
16: Yeah, definitely. I think that's what we say as a bowling unit. You know, we've all got our different skills that we're taking there, and you know, KJ's been waiting in the wings for a while, and he's so excited to get out there, and so are all of us. So I guess if we can catch them off with a little bit of surprise, maybe a little bit of bounce that they're not expecting, that'd be awesome. But obviously it's international cricket, and you bowl bad balls, they'll put you away. So, you know, we've all got to be on, and we're really excited for the challenge.
0: Hey, Will, thanks very much for your time, mate. An absolute pleasure. Really looking forward to watching you and the men rip into England in this 3-test series. Thanks for yours, bro. Go well.
16: Cheers, mate. Thank you very much.
0: Darcy. There he is, Will O'Rourke. The English don't know what they're going to be facing. Although Kyle Jamieson had a bit of experience at Lord's, actually, a couple of tests there. This is one hella phalanx of fast bowlers this team has got. The Black Caps. Starts 10 o'clock tomorrow, although I've read that bad weather is forecast. Go England. It's just like holding Test cricket here in October. We'd never do that, would we? Thanks for listening. I'm Darcy Watergrave. Corbin Boyd produces the program. Thanks to him as well. And, of course, thanks to our guests, Ricky Herbert and Will O'Rourke to boot. I'll be back again tomorrow. But coming up next, it's Marcus Lush here on News Talk ZB.
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1: It's 8 o'clock. I'm Nina Burton. A tertiary education boss says high-quality trades teachers will cost more money. Education Minister Erica Stanford says she wants tradies working as unqualified teachers in schools to earn more. However, one union says outside educators should be fully qualified if they're to be paid the same as registered teachers. Gus Gilmore from the New Zealand Institute of Skills and Technology says the experience of tradies should be rewarded.
2: There's opportunities to attract people into the profession and then train them while they're on the job. And there's already some good examples of that happening currently.
1: Wellington's mayor wants to remove current council boundaries under a potential local government merger. The government's given all councils until August to submit amalgamation proposals in a push to consolidate local government. Councils that don't submit may be forced to merge later. Andrew Little says it would address arbitrary lines dividing places like Kenipuru.
3: Now, I don't feel I'm leaving Wellington when I visit friends in Lower Hutt or Porirua. And it's only since I became mayor that I have to think of people who commute from Upper Hutt as visitors from another city.
1: An uneven picture for hospitality with a spike in liquidations. Hospitality closures are up 49% year on year, 414 recorded in the past 12 months. In contrast, retail had 219 liquidations. Hospitality New Zealand CEO Christy Phillips says it's a mixed bag around the country.
4: There's some regions that are doing well, some suburbs that are doing better than others. While there's been some high-profile closures, there's also venues going reasonably well and potentially opening in the venues that have closed.
1: A TSB Heartland merger is being dubbed a deal of the desperates. Heartlands agreed to buy TSB for $620 million and form a new bank by the end of the year, pending consultation and regulatory approval. Simplicity co-founder Sam Stubbs says even combined, it'll still be very small compared to other banks, even Kiwi Bank. But he says Heartlands got a good deal, with both likely realising it's getting harder to operate alone.
5: They're both perfectly nice banks, they're run by very nice people, but the fact that they've had to get together to get some sort of economies of scale shows how tough it is to compete.
1: Hopes a Kiwi Pink Floyd tribute band can continue performing if it sorts out copyright issues. The Pink Floyd Experience has had to cancel a Napier show after receiving a cease and desist order from the rock band over concerns about their usage of unlicensed material from album The Wall. Intellectual property lawyer Earl Grey says the tribute band may have rights to the music, but that doesn't let it use everything.
6: In some cases, there might be a blind eye turned to it, but the more important copyright work is, I suppose, the more likely it is that somebody is going to expect to be asked permission to use it and possibly to pay royalties.
1: And HBO Max is amping up the streaming competition in New Zealand. The Warner Brothers Discovery service will be available mid-June, offering early subscribers special offers. It'll offer shows formerly available on Neon, like The Pitt and White Lotus. Film reviewer Dominic Corrie says Neon has its own content, but could be hit by HBO's arrival.
7: It does seem to not be a good sign for them in terms of, I think a lot of people sign up to Neon for that HBO content, so it probably isn't going to go well for them.
1: In sport, the Cavalry is returning for the Hurricanes, who have made 10 starting changes for their home match against the Brumbies in week one of the Super Rugby playoffs. Geordie Barrett, Ruben Love and Duplessis Karifi are among those to come back, but Fini Anganofo remains sidelined with a hamstring injury. Coach Clark Laidlaw says the in-form winger is further ahead than what they thought he would be, but still not ready for Friday night.
9: He's been unbelievable at his rehab. It's been quite nice to watch him really knuckle down, and he's been here, he's never missed a day since he got injured. So he's given himself the best chance, you know, and obviously training today gives him a chance for next week.
1: Lester Fanganuku is back at open side flanker for the Crusaders as one of four starting changes for their clash with the Blues in Christchurch. A startling result for the All Whites as Football World Cup looms ever closer. Their opening warm-up match in Florida has ended in a shocking 4-0 loss to Haiti. New Zealand trailed 1-0 at half-time before shipping three second-half goals just 13 days out from their World Cup opener against Iran in Los Angeles. The All Whites now have 3 days to recover before their final warm-up fixture against England in Tampa on Sunday. The semi-final lineups will be completed at the French Tennis Open overnight. Craig Gabriel reports from Paris on the remaining singles quarterfinals.
0: Eastern European women have dominated the latter stages of Roland Garros just as the Italian men have. Anna Kalinskaya will be facing surprise quarterfinalist Maja Wawrinka. The Polish player got through the qualifying rounds just to make the main draw. Arina Sabalenka has a first time meeting with Russian Diana Schneider. Italian Flavio Cobolli plays Felix Auger-Aliassime, with the winner to play in Italian, Matteo Berrettini or Matteo Arnaldi.
1: Play set to begin at 9 p.m. And a late winner in a seesawing opening game of the Stanley Cup Finals in ice hockey's NHL. 2023 champions, the Vegas Golden Knights, have gone to North Carolina and pipped the Carolina Hurricanes 5-4. That's news and sport to 8:05. Marcus Lush is next. News Talk ZB Weather Watch 24/7. Northland, Auckland and Coromandel cloudy with a few showers developing. Waikato, Te Taranaki Bay of Plenty and the Central High Country, scattered rain developing, possibly heavy. Gisborne and Hawke's Bay, fine spells with showers clearing. Whanganui to Wellington and Wairarapa, mostly cloudy with a few showers. Marlborough, Nelson, Buller and Grey, occasional rain developing. Westland and Fiordland, cloud increasing this evening with isolated showers also developing. Canterbury, Otago and Southland, partly cloudy with rain developing. And the Chatham Islands, occasional drizzle. I'm Nina Burton. That's Newstalk ZB News, Sport and Weather to 8:06.
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0: Wednesday feels like Tuesday. Also, funnily enough, feels like Thursday. Welcome, greetings. My name is Marcus, here till 12 o'clock tonight. I hope you are in good fettle, fine fettle. The fettle that's fine, Marcus, right through till midnight tonight. Feel free to come and partake. Non-curated talk. She's a broad church. Anything goes. Whew. I like the way I say that because it's kind of generally, I mean, jeepers creepers, our talkback's like herding cats. I mean, you can't say something, expect to be still talking about that 4 hours later, but sometimes you can. But you never quite know when you can and you can't. Tim Beveridge along at midnight tonight. Welcome, greetings, good evening. 0800 80 1080. It is egg day, but we did our egg show about 2 weeks ago, didn't we? What about the eggs? So, a few things to talk about tonight. And other stuff, no doubt, will crop up. Yeah, best way is to call. You can email, you can text. So something I wouldn't mind talking about tonight, only because I'm interested in what people think. Genuinely interested. Where are we? What do we feel about what? It's a hard topic. It's not a creepy topic, okay? But it's a hard topic to get into. What do we feel about Facebook campaigns to identify people? I've spent a bit of time on Facebook today, which I don't normally do. And I have been slightly intrigued by a cafe in Partia called Heinz Cafe. And looks like quite a Hindquarters Cafe and Bar. And there was a post, I don't know why it came in my feed, and it said, a quick follow-up regarding our previous post. Please thank you to everyone who genuinely tried to help us identify the family involved. What disappoints me most isn't the damage itself, is what social media has become. I thought that, and to be fair, I'm none the wiser. So anyway, so what happened at Heinz Cafe or Hindquarters Cafe and Bar in Partia in Taranaki? Three people went to the cafe, two middle-aged people and a young girl. And they've got all this on video footage. And the young girl, who would be anywhere between 4 and 6, she carved her name and the words Chinese chopsticks into the leather couch. And her name is Eleanor Rose. So that's the key. They've done this into the leather couch. And then the couple, who some say are the grandparents, I think they are the parents, have gone up to the counter and Dad has been on the phone and they've looked nervous and they have paid the bill, but they have not said that their daughter or granddaughter or child they looked after has carved into the couch with a knife. And apparently it says in the post they knew that because the mother became aware of something had happened and attempted to wipe it away and then left without notifying staff. So there are hundreds of comments. People are saying that, well, people are saying all sorts of things. People have got suggestions on how to repair the couch. The couch is worth $4,500. There's all manner of comments. So, I don't even know what to say about this, but I'm intrigued about the scenario. What I would have imagined would be the best thing to have done would have been them to have traced these people through the transaction and not publicly shamed the couple and the young child. But yeah, I just wonder what you think of that online vigilantism, or that is the right thing to do. Someone comes to your cafe, the child damages the couch, you know they've damaged the couch, you've seen it, The couch is worth $4,500. They've decided to do the exit without telling anyone. Have you got any opinions on that? And what should have the owners of the cafe done? Have they done the right thing by posting stills from the video online to try and identify the family involved? Not only is it on the hind quarter cafe and bar post, it's also on the Partier community post. So I've done a bit of a deep dive, and well, I haven't really done a deep dive, but I am fascinated by this. So if you've got any comments about this, yes. And the comments are extraordinary. Is that all they did? A tiny little drawing on your couch and you make a big thing about it. They probably only cost $5 to get rid of it. What about a ram raid? What about ram raid or burn it down? And that's where the comments have gone. The comments have gone in all sorts of directions. So yeah, what do you think that the role of social media in there, and what do you think that the person should have done that's written on the couch, and what would be your response if you were the cafe owner for that situation? Because they obviously had no idea that the child had damaged the couch until they went back and looked at the video footage. I would have suggested they probably can replace the cushion for the couch rather than replacing the whole couch. And some people think it's a very, very good thing that they're able to identify them. Someone said, a great benefit of social media and CTV. Back in the past, their existence, before the existence of CTV, the culprits may very well have got away scot-free. Good on you. Shameful that the adult didn't apologise for the behaviour and try and make amends. Impressive role model for their child growing up. Exclamation mark, irony. Imagine, and some people have quite rightly been concerned that the parents or the grandparents were so preoccupied that this young child could spend what must have taken about 10 minutes to write Chinese chopsticks and her name in big letters on the leather couch before they left. So yeah, in they go. If you've got any comments about this, I'd be fascinated to see where you go on this. Is it the right use? I mean, I find it fascinating because you see whole dramas unfold. For me, this is the modern version of neighbourhood scandals, and you know, you can find out things happening right around the country you wouldn't even know about. But your response to this, you want to go online and start posting. It's all under the Hind Quarters Cafe and Bar, or the Partier community notices. They also on their next post do rainbow shots, but the photo as I try and sculpt a way out of it, and the damage to the couch. I think it says Chinese chopsticks, Eleanor Rose, but she's really gone to town. I'm not quite sure what she's drawn it with. That's not clear. Anyway, get in touch if you want to talk. 0800 80 1080 and 9292 to text if you want to come through. Take your text comments as well. Yeah, get in touch. As I say, 0800 80 1080 and 9292 to text. Evening, Marcus. I read that Matt Brunovlaska and Bush people is no longer with us. Very sad story. Yes, I saw that. What a strange family they were. I mean, I'm not saying strange that they deserve to die, but goodness gracious me. I often watched the Alaskan Bush people and couldn't really work out what was going on. Marcus, can you ask your audience so they know what happened to Brank's Barbers in Invercargill, please? It's back open. I drove past there yesterday. It's cash only. I saw Tonya was in the chair cutting, so it appears to have resurrected without a lot of the stuff that was inside it. Would insurance cover the repairs, Marcus? I don't know. I've got very little knowledge about insurance, but I'm curious to know about your impression of this. What do you think of this online vigilantism when you post shots of people on Facebook page? Do you think that's a bad thing to do? Because people haven't got the right of reply. They could well be innocent. There could be a good excuse, but there's no justice in this because this is Facebook justice. And, you know, do you think that the bar or the cafe is in their right to do this? That's what I want to talk about tonight. So if you want to comment on that, 0800 80 1080. I've never been there. Is it a good joint? Hind Quarters Bar and Cafe in Partia. Permanent damage that cannot simply be cleaned off or repaired. CCTV shows the accompanying adult became aware of what was happening, attempted to wipe it away, and then left without notifying staff. The couch involved is valued at approximately $4,500, like every item in our cafe was purchased through years of hard work. The issue here isn't about us being offended, it's about accountability. If your child accidentally damages something, the right thing to do is speak to the owner and work through it. Most reasonable people would understand that accidents happen. I think if I was a parent in that case, I would have actually fessed up. In fact, I'm certain I would have, providing I was aware that it happened. But more importantly, I think as a parent, I would have allowed that to happen. But I don't like to be someone that sits on air and gives parenting advice because none of us are perfect. But if you want to comment on that, the number is 0800 80 1080 and 9292 to text. With you till 12 o'clock. There's other stuff you want to mention tonight, feel free. We are a broad church on this Wednesday. If any other breaking news happens, I'll be informing you about that throughout the course of the evening. As I say, 0800 80 1080 and 9292 to text. We'll be keeping you updated with what is going on. But yes, this online vigilantism. Mark has just impressed a 4 to 6 year old can spell Chinese chopsticks. That's fantastic. Good honour. Yeah, well, I was surprised about that too. And I'm not just looking at the text because it's all there. I don't think they originally posted the picture of the sofa. That comes later on. I wasn't watching, reading this in order. She can't spell Chinese. It's C-H-I-N-E-S, but chop and sticks is right. It's hard to know what she's done. It's a nice looking sofa. And the interesting thing is she's written Eleanor Rose and she's written a accent over the rose, which is then a smiley face, then a smile, then a heart, then a star. If you want to comment, because plenty of people want to comment online, 0800 80 1080 and 9292 to text. I'm just curious to know, well, any angles you've got on this one, basically, how you feel about the online vigilantism. And is it an overreaction by the cafe? And I guess I want to really intrigue to know if the family of Eleanor Rose know they've been tracked yet. Jared, it's Marcus. Good evening and welcome.
1: Yeah, welcome. I'm just going to say welcome to myself.
0: Yeah, welcome to you. Yes, what a good thing. Welcome to me. Yeah, and welcome to myself too there, Jared. I'm loving that.
1: Well, you've got to be quick off the bat these days. I've been to the hindquarters cap quite a few times. Look, it's actually in Waverley. I didn't mean to correct you, but it's... Yes, it's actually in Waverley, South Taranaki. Yeah,
0: I didn't think it looked like felt like Partia to me. Okay, wow, yeah.
1: No, so it's the main. Well, it's the only gap in Waverley, and it's look. There's a lot of memorabilia from Kiwi who won the Melbourne Cup.
0: Oh yes, that's right. Kiwi came from Waverley.
1: Lupton's had Kiwi. I think it was Snow Lupton.
0: I think you might be right.
1: I did a bit of business with Warwick Lupton, which was the son of Snow Lupton. So they've got a big trucking business just out of Waverley. But anyway, Hindquarters Cafe, look, it's a really great cafe.
0: It's a nice looking cafe. Pictures on the wall, time in the window, time with an H. Good ginger fudge. Yep. Nice pictures. I like it, liking it a lot.
1: Yeah, and they've got a bronze statue of Kiwi just outside the store, which a lot of kids get their photo taken sort of riding this almost lifestyle, well, it's pretty much lifestyle statue of Kiwi the horse. Yeah.
0: Wow.
1: Yeah. So
0: And they're reasonable people.
1: Oh, yes, no, I forget who owns it, but the lady from Dallison's, which is across the road, she owns it, and look, they've spent a lot of money renovating it. It was called the Main Street Cafe.
0: Just about every cafe in the country called the Main Street Cafe, isn't it? Yep.
1: Well, they did a phenomenal job of it. They've got a really good garden bar out.
0: I'm seeing that looks quite covered, good place to go and get a smoke, so it looks good.
1: Yeah, and there's a sort of like a waterfall, and you know, look, it's very well done, and there's a lot of work gone into it. Just trust me on that one. Yeah.
0: Do you know the couches?
1: I do. I usually sit out the back. I usually tuck my way out the back. But look, they
0: I can't see the horse.
1: The horse is outside.
0: On Google Maps. Is out the front the horse around the side?
1: No.
0: Oh, it's kind of next door a bit, isn't it?
1: Yeah, next door, and there's a little kind of tiny wee little park, and it's
0: a great looking
1: sort
0: little park.
1: Right in there. Yeah, yeah. So no, it's look, Waverley's worth a stop and worth a visit. You know, like it's yeah, there's the Waipipi Beach, and where the windmills are and that, and yeah, it's quite a nice area. You really, yeah.
0: Oh, you've painted a great picture there, Jared. It's almost feel like I'm there. Thank you so much for that. Keep your calls coming through. 8:22. The number is 0800 80 1080.
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11: There are a lot of exemptions here. What you're doing with the law, will that strip the voting rights from the unelected folk at the Far North District Council?
12: Yes, it will. Very clearly, people who are not democratically elected to council should not have voting rights when they just spend ratepayer money, and we're fixing that problem.
11: What proportion of unelected councillors across the country are going to lose their voting rights because of this?
12: We haven't got the exact number, but there are a large number of committees across pretty much every council in the country. It would be in the hundreds. The exact number is not actually known because technically a council

0: damages stuff, I still think it's your responsibility to sort it out with the owners of the place.
1: I think it totally is.
0: I've driven through Avery quite a few times going up to Okato, to my parents have been. That's my take on that, my opinion. The other one, just to quickly mention, there's a man got shot, a policeman got shot down your way many years ago in Invercargill. Do you remember that?
1: Yes. I don't remember it, but I think I mentioned that last night.
0: Yeah, that's right. That's what I heard. Well, here's my best mate at my college at St. Bernard's College, Spud.
1: Oh, wow.
0: He was my best mate at college at St. Bernard's College when I was there between 69 and 72. So I got one hell of a shock when I found out that was Spud. We used to have a lot of time together. So that's I had to do something nice to remember him. He's a really neat guy. It's just when I was early. He's down there all the way from Lower Hutt.
1: That's lower.
0: I just hope that other people might support whatever they're going to do to remember him.
1: Can you hear me, Jay?
0: Neat guy. That's all I want to say.
1: Jay, can
0: I
1: you hear me?
0: I love hearing the show. I listen to it every night.
1: Jay, can you hear me?
0: Yeah.
1: Oh. Thought you couldn't hear me for a sec. So he was a cop from Lower Hutt. He left school and went to police college. That was his first job in Invercargill. Is that right?
0: Yeah. He was in my class at college, at St. Bernard's College. 4 years before he went to the police college and went down to Invercargill and then got shot dead.
1: What was his name?
0: Spud. Spud Murphy. Spud. That was his nickname.
1: It was 50 years ago. Is that
0: big,
1: right?
0: Tall guy. Lovely guy. Lovely joker. Lovely mate.
1: You'd be in your late 60s now, are you?
0: I'm 70 now.
1: Oh, okay.
0: Just made it to 70. Had a couple of heart attacks recently, so I'm just being a bit careful to keep living. But I love listening to talk back, hear it every night. And I enjoy your comments coming from Invercargill. It's quite personal when you mentioned it last night, whatever it was.
1: Well, only because someone had rung up and actually alerted to me about that, and I'd known nothing about that. But it was mentioned at... it was mentioned that I think council was going to do something about that. And I think with the police too, there's going to be some sort of a plaque or something for 50 years. So
0: yeah, so it's a bit emotional for me because they were real good mates. He was one of my two or three good guys. Had a class of 45, big tall guy, ginger hair, but real neat guy, really staunch and really believes in doing the right things at St. Bernard's College, Lower Hutt.
1: Never heard of St. Bernard's College.
0: Blew me out of the water. He got shot, mate. It's quite hard to accept.
1: Can you still hear me?
0: Yes, I can. So I've just got another phone, what they call a smartphone. They normally have just a dumb phone. So I'm still learning how to drive
1: Trying learning how to use a phone when you're in TalkBack. That's pretty... is it still called St. Bernard's College?
0: Yes, it is. It's all being modernised. I drive past it nearly every day down Waterloo Road in Lower Hutt, and it's really fantastic. And I meet some of the boys who I played rugby from, of course, and I meet some of the guys down the hut from the college and some of these Islander boys. They're giants, mate. I'm nearly 6 foot and they tower over me.
1: What'd you say it's called?
0: So I hope someone else can mention about the about stuff.
1: Can you hear me?
0: He was really
1: can you hear me?
0: A neat guy, a neat policeman, but a lovely guy.
1: Oh, fuck.
0: So just my little...
1: Jeepers creepers. Can't even use a phone. Sorry, Jay, but you can... 8:30, headlines, please, Nina.
2: Thank you, Marcus. A push for the government to go even further in local government reform. It's amending legislation before Parliament to strip unelected iwi and youth representatives of voting rights on council committees. Far North District Councillor Davina Smulders welcomes the move, but says it's only part of the solution. The hospitality squeeze continues with a flurry of closures. Credit reporting agency Centric says liquidations are up 49% year on year. Cafes, restaurants and takeaways made up most of the 414 liquidations recorded in the past 12 months. And a major cricket clash the same day as the general election. The ICC's announced cricketing heavyweight India will visit New Zealand for 12 games in October and November. The second ODI is in Wellington on November.

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1: Text to 29 away from 9. Discussing when your children damage cafes, what you should do, and whether you should go online and try and post to track them down. That's the kind of thing I'm trying to explore tonight. Whether that's the right thing to do, or that's a bit of an overkill. I mean, she's just a kid. She's 4 or 5 or 6. Now she'll be known as the cushion killer. Can you confirm the Spark internet is down in Auckland? Your only lifeline. Yes, Spark have an internet outage in Auckland. What are we actually paying for? Good evening, Marcus. Rather than post on social media, the cafe owner would have been better to have claimed on insurance. By putting things on social media, you open yourself up to abusive comments. Perhaps not having such expensive furniture in a cafe would be a better option. Here we go. It's their fault for having a flash couch. What I like about the internet and what I hate about the internet is everyone's got an opinion. Everyone thinks their opinion is valid. Hang on. I'm the same. Like, couch down. What can I say? Wow. I say they should preserve it like a Banksy. They're going to be packed tomorrow with this publicity, Andrea. Yeah, so maybe they could auction off the cushion. Because I tell you what, she's really gone. But how could parents, how could she do so much? That's what I can't see, because it's just a couch. Dad's on the phone, or granddad, it's hard to know. So the scenario is, I mean, it's a pretty straightforward scenario. I'm fascinated by it. So the scenario is, because you can see where they are, there's like a low table. They must have seen her do it. That's what I can't work out, but that's what we are talking about tonight. And whether this kind of Facebook vigilantism is okay to try and track people down. In fact, Dad seems to be on the seat. He's on a seat that seems to be a bit, it seems like it's coming apart at the seam slightly. Or maybe I've got that wrong. Maybe my photo's not great. Marcus, sounds like the cafe will get at least 4,500 advertising tonight. Marcus, how could the parents' caregivers not notice? Because the two losers are obviously ensconced on their phones and the girl got bored, rigid. They got a pace, they realise this is a consequence for their poor parental behaviour. And they look like, I mean, I don't want to get into criminal profiling, but they look like... they look like, well, it's hard to know what, I mean, they look like a, well-to-do middle-aged couple. And the daughter's all very nicely attired with a, Alice band and, looks like a lovely kid, just a bit of a vandal. Anyway, Marcus, maybe the cafe could provide a blackboard or whiteboard for a kid's quarter. Probably, well, so that's the other angle is the cafe didn't provide enough entertainment for the child. I don't think the cafe should have named the child online. Certainly okay to use social media to request family to contact them about the damage. Well, they haven't named the child, but they've showed the graffiti. Would you call scratching into a leather couch graffiti? Don't know what would be the word for that, but I don't think you'd, because she has scratched, and that's what it says, isn't it, Dan? It does say Chinese chopsticks and then her name. Or Chinnis chopsticks, eh? It's Chinnis chopsticks. Oh, of course, the girl mightn't have done all of it. Chinese chopsticks might have already been written there. That's a good point too, isn't it? Yeah, it's hard to tell. I mean, you want to get into forensics. In fact, she might have done none of it also. That's a good point. Oh, no, I think they have got the CTV footage of her doing it, though. She's certainly done some of it. She mightn't have done Chinese chopsticks, but only a kid would write Chinese chopsticks. Who else would write that? Just she must like the way the word sounded. The Mad Butcher in Ferry Road, Christchurch, is about 20 photos of people who stole from in the shop hanging on the windows. People deserve to be outed for the crime. I went to have a look. They must have removed the comment. Shame on those parents. Fess up. Marcus, they need colour pencils and drawings, like a lot of other restaurants, because we all know what that they are boring for kids. Maybe the owners will learn of this. Marcus, I'm impressed a little person wrote those words. Parents should have spoken up. Brilliant. Anyway, if you want to comment on this, 0800 80 80, what do you think about this? Do you think that the cafes are in their rights to show photos of parents and children to try and track them down? And surely someone must know who they are. We are a small country. By the way, there is an internet outage in Auckland also. If you've got some information about that, let us know. Here till 12, my name is Marcus. Good evening. If there's something else you want to talk about, mention tonight. 0800 80 1080. 9292 to text. We've got to come through. Oh, yes. Yes, indeed. Yes, so it isn't Waverley, and Waverley is about 13 minutes drive from Partia, but it has ended up on the Partia community notice board. But yes, you once upon a time come across these stories and you think, gee, where's this going to end? And you want to get a conclusion, don't you? Well, I do. So be in touch if you want to talk. Let me think, what's the time, 24 to 9.
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1: 19 away from 9 o'clock. Someone said too in the second photo, it looks like the mother was giving, or the mother, if it is the mother, was giving the child a smack on the leg. So I don't know if that's the situation. Get in touch. My name's Marcus. Head till 12 o'clock. The cafe in Waverley. It's Waverley's time to shine tonight with a child that's gone to a cafe and carved their name into a big pillow. The parents have noticed that they've gone out without telling anyone. Now the cafe is trying to track them down to get recompense, $4,500 for the cushion from the leather couch. That's what I'm preoccupying myself with tonight. Because, and particularly too with all these cafes closing, we might be able to hang it on that one as well. It's not easy in hospital at the moment. Food costs up 40% in the last 10 years. And, there we go. Peter, it's Marcus. Welcome. Good evening.
8: Yes, good evening. I want to talk about the election I heard on the news early on tonight.
1: What election?
8: The election which is coming up shortly between the general election.
1: Oh, it's 6 months away, though,
8: Yes, and Nationals up 7 and Labor's down about 6 or 7 or something.
1: Oh, that's Roy Morgan, though. I don't think they report Roy Morgan.
8: Oh, I see. Yeah. Well, it's quite substantial.
1: Yeah, I don't think are you ringing up to say why a poll wasn't mentioned on TV?
8: Yes, correct.
1: Okay, well, so TVNZ does their own poll?
8: Yes.
1: And TV3 does their own poll?
8: Okay.
1: And that's the ones they tend to focus on because it gives them a headline. There's one occasionally the Roy Morgan does, but no one ever commented on it because it's erratic And so that's the situation.
8: Okay. Good as gold.
1: Yeah. Yeah. Good on you, Peter. On you, mate.
8: Thank you.
1: Bye bye, Harara. 0800 80 1080 and 929 to text till 12 o'clock tonight. Keep those texts coming through. And yeah, anything else you want to mention too? 0800 80 1080 here till 12. By the way, in the UK, this is interesting. In the UK, they are voting to work out which animals they want to put on their notes. They're getting rid of people, which is not a bad idea, and probably something that we should think of doing ourselves. So if you want to comment on that, and if you want to comment on that and tell me what particularly animals we should put on our notes, the trouble with us is we have got animals on our notes anyway. So I don't know what you want to say about that, but I'm all in favour of new notes. I think we should do something new with the money. Oh, actually, no, I don't. I wouldn't know. I think the notes are fine. I think probably the coins could do with a freshen up, but who uses the coins anyway? Now we're all going paywave. Oh, goodness gracious me. Get in touch if you want to talk. As I say, 0800 80 1080 and 9292 to text Marcus till midnight. There is a spark outage in Auckland. Oh, yep. There we go. Let's just take a break.
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1: We're talking Waverley. Someone said, Marcus, this is probably the most famous Waverley has ever been. Well, Waverley's famous for a number of things, I think. The horse and the character on Shortland Street that was named after Waverley. Waverley. And also I think Waverley was where an asteroid was found, one of 10 in New Zealand, that fell at Waverley. Marcus, who has seen the damage? Is it a scam? Free advertising, Facebook is not a very secure. No, I think it's quite genuine, but I don't think they're doing, I don't think they are milking this. I think it's a cafe that's outraged. The child has come with their parents and carved into the couch. It's a couch carver. But yeah, I may think maybe they do a Banksy and frame it. And I don't know if the kid has done the Chinese chopsticks and the Rose. Evelyn Rose or Eleanor Rose or whatever the damn girl is. By the way, too, in England, they are getting rid of Sir Winston Churchill and they're putting a curlew on, a bird. And amphibians. Helen, it's Marcus. Welcome. On about the couch carve. Yep. Oh, go to town. Yep.
14: What strikes me about this story is that that's an awful lot of words to carve.
1: Yes. Yes.
14: Very difficult to carve.
1: And they're big letters.
14: Yes. And especially a young child who could barely write anyway. And it looks, I mean, I haven't seen the photos.
1: Oh, you've got to go and see it, honestly. It's the only show in town.
14: But, I mean, it does sound sort of unlikely. Because, you know, calming words.
1: Sounds unbelievable, doesn't it? Because how would you get that great purchase into that leather? What would she be using?
14: Well, that's right. I mean, it's very, very difficult to carve.
1: What were the parents doing?
14: I don't know. But just the difficulty, sheer difficulty of writing anything legible with a knife into a couch, and she's only, what, six or something like that, you know.
1: How old is she, Dan? Well, she looks five. She doesn't say, but she's young. She's six or she's four. She's four or six. She's 4, 5, or 6. I mean, she's not at school. It might have been the long weekend, though.
14: Well, I can barely write anyway.
1: So exactly.
14: There's something very strange about the story.
1: Yeah.
14: And it's a couch rather than a cushion, is it? If it was a cushion, they could just replace it. But I think probably they
1: should. It's quite a long cushion. It's not like a single. It's a long cushion that goes a whole half. So it looks like it's probably one that's actually part of the couch.
14: Oh. It's
1: beautifully aged. Do you know how that leather gets that nice patina and that crinkled look?
14: Oh, dear.
1: Yeah.
14: Well, anyway, that's just
1: so
14: my
1: it says Chinese chopsticks, Eleanor Rose, then a heart, then a smiley face, then a star.
14: No, that's impossible. Impossible.
1: And she's a sweet little girl with her, she's got her hair, she's got sort of wearing it. And the mother's...
14: More to the story, no wonder the parents aren't owning up. I'd flee town myself too.
1: I don't know if they're flea town, but I guess it's a long week. It's a long... Some said they might be the grandparents, but...
14: Well, I just think it's so unlikely that she's done all that, honestly.
1: And Helen, Dan's done a deep dive. He's better at finding the comments because sometimes he said the cafe said they definitely have footage of her doing it.
14: The whole lot. I don't certainly, like something wrong here. Okay, thanks, Marcus.
1: My absolute pleasure, Helen. I'll take a Lord Rutherford over a Sir Ed. I think everyone likes Sir Ed on the bills, don't they? We're not ready to cancel him, are we? About the couch damage, the internet is like talkback, except everyone has an opinion, but with no moderation. Yeah. Well, I think it's a little bit different than talkback because I think people are... Why is Facebook comments different from talkback? I don't know, some of these people feel like they've never had any outlet before in their lives. Tap, tap, tap, they are with their keyboards. Tap, tap, tap. Particularly after dark when the wines come out. Tap, tap, tap, tap. And people are looking for a fight, but I thought the comments on this one, on this post, have been quite... Well, the reason I first saw it is because the person was commenting on the comments and said a lot of the comments were probably wrong or and misjudged the mood. But you know a big story when it's happened in Waverley and it's kicked off into Partia. That's going viral. Literally going viral. It's a good community page, the Partia one. Tennis coaching, the Historical Society. Sean the Oysterman, Anderson's Pies looking for a baker. Be in touch, you want to partake. I can't find it now on that one. Sometimes stories disappear. That's frustrating, isn't it? I don't really understand the algorithm. Sometimes you go back and look for something, you can't see anything. I'll tell you what, there's a lot of AI design posts these days. All look terrible. Be in touch, Marcus, till 12-0800-80-1080. 9292 to text. Oh, by the way, I see that the dogs are on their way to Queensland for the racing. Text if you want to. 9292 to text. 0800 80 1080. Any breaking news, I'll bring that to you. There is a spark outage. A spark outage in Auckland. So if you're having trouble with your internet, that will be why. That's happening. Get in touch. They're saying Ozempic may be reshaping the brain. Goodness. Don't know if Powerball's gone. It's 28 million. It's at the I'm getting interested level. Yeah. iPhone Notes app is increasingly being used by people having affairs to conceal their conversations. There you go. You can share a note with someone. You can go into the app, send the note to someone's Apple ID, a shared note with them. Once you've read it, you delete it. There's no trace of what's going on.
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1: Evening, Paul.
23: How's it going, mate?
1: Good, thank you.
23: Yeah, so I was just listening to you talking about the Facebook comments and whatnot, or social media, and how you think it would be different to talk back, yeah?
1: Yeah.
23: But I think for the most part with the obviously online comments and whatnot, a lot of people, you're not talking, it's just something that you write in there. You're not actually understanding how it's going. You don't have to get checked on what you're saying, or maybe you're not thinking, had a few too many wines, or need a cup of tea and a lie down.
1: Yeah, people are bolder, eh? There's no checks on it. They just don't think, yeah, and it's a good point, eh? They just go for it.
23: Yeah, or you don't understand the situation, or you're not really thinking into it. You're just, whatever, scrolling past, looking at it. You see something, maybe you had a bad day, not in a good mood or whatever.
1: Are you
23: just
1: a
23: say something nasty.
1: Are you a Facebook commenter?
23: Oh, it depends on what it is. I could be a Facebook commenter.
1: Yeah, okay. Because I always look at some of the Invercargill news things. I don't know any of the people that comment, you know, but they're always there. You don't even know where they're from, but they're there in droves. Tap, tap, tap, tap. Simon, it's Marcus. You're over at the Couch Carve. Good evening.
24: How are you, Marcus?
1: Good, Simon.
24: That's all right, mate. I'm sorry, I'm just eating. Sorry about that.
1: That's all right.
24: Yeah.
1: Will you be eating for long?
24: Oh, no, I'm talking now. Okay. I'm talking. I was having a bacon fried rice, but it's overrated. It's, tell you what, yeah, overrated.
1: Okay.
24: But, yeah, no, sad, man. The social media's has absolutely screwed everything we knew, you know? It's shocking. You know what I mean? Like, these people, this kid draws on a cushion or whatever. Well, it's countrywide. We're talking about it. National radio. Well, you know, not national radio, but you know what I mean?
1: Yeah, is it unfair?
24: I think it is. I think it's unrealistic. I think that's, you know, it's what we've come to, but, like, to me it's sad. It's sad that this is what we've come to. Like, we should be talking about big issues, not, you know, this kid, yeah, okay.
1: Well, I guess the issue for me is if you're a retailer and everyone's got CTV footage now, should you be able to post CTV footage to try and uncover if there's been indiscretions at your place that's caused you to lose $4,500 worth of your couch? I guess that's what the question is. And I don't know the answer.
24: Know what I mean? They're dreaming about the money. I don't doubt that.
1: I mean, they've paid $4,500 for the couch, and now it's got Chinese chopsticks and Eleanor Rose.
24: Not $4,500, you know what I mean?
1: Well, I don't know if it is a cushion, because it almost looks like one of those cushions that actually is sewn into the base of the couch.
24: Yeah, well, I haven't, as I say, I haven't watched it. I've got limited time for important things, and I'm sort of restricted to radio, so you know what I mean?
1: Me too. Have you bought bacon rice, fried rice? Is that what you've done? Have you purchased it? I've never ordered bacon fried. I didn't even know you could get bacon fried rice.
24: Mate, can I be honest with you?
1: Yeah.
24: You know, I'm not a fried rice man.
1: No, well,
24: I'm a big lad. I'm more of a roast man, or if I need a feed, I'll have something.
1: So why did you get it?
24: It's a special, $17, bacon fried, and so I thought maybe this is something good, I should have just listened to that other voice that said it's not going to be any good.
1: You gotta finish it?
0: No.
1: Okay,
0: it's
1: the answer I need.
0: Hi, I'm Andrew Bell from Bell, Lamb and Trotter. 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We're proud to be the first funeral home to offer this environmentally sensitive alternative, ensuring your loved ones are honoured in a way that reflects their values and wishes. 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We're here for you. 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
27: It's 9 o'clock, I'm Nina Burton. A push for the government to go even further in local government reform. It's amending legislation before Parliament to strip unelected iwi and youth representatives of voting rights on council committees. Far North District Councillor Davina Smulders welcomes the move but says it's only part of the solution. She says Parliament should next tackle agenda-setting powers as information is highly filtered.
28: So if elected members are only presented with one option or one perspective or a filtered version of events, then the decision has effectively been shaped before it reaches the council.
27: The hospitality squeeze continues with a flurry of closures. Credit reporting agency Centrix says liquidations are up 49% year on year. Cafes, restaurants and takeaways made up most of the 414 liquidations recorded in the past 12 months. Hospitality New Zealand CEO Christy Phillips says the latest impacts are the cost of living and the fuel crisis. But she says businesses have taken many hits in recent times.
7: Liquidations now can be the result of years of hanging on and just trying to wait for those trading conditions to improve.
27: Building a home will now cost more than ever, with the price of most materials rising in the past month. That's despite diesel prices falling 19% last month. QV Cost Builder's latest update shows materials from jibboard to pipes cost more, not offset by fuel prices dipping. Spokesperson Martin Pizzette recommends trying to lock down costs before starting construction work.
8: Have a chat with your builders. If you can, agree a contract price and agree a time frame.
27: A Pink Floyd tribute show's cancellation could be down to image licensing. Kiwi band The Pink Floyd Experience has been performing for over 25 years, but has had to call off tomorrow night's Napier show because of a cease and desist order from the license holder. Intellectual property lawyer Earl Grey says the problem's likely to be their use of hammers, which feature on the Wall album cover.
9: Now, I understand that they had the hammers on the stage in a ring, but they also are selling merchandise with the hammers on them, and even their Facebook. That hammers image will be protected by copyright.
27: A major cricket clash the same day as the general election. The ICC's announced cricketing heavyweight India will visit New Zealand for 12 games in October and November. The second ODI is in Wellington on November 7. Sport Minister Mark Mitchell cracked a joke about New Zealand cricket's response.
10: They said, look, we might have to put some polling booths in at the ground to deal with it.
27: Mitchell says he plans to be in his Auckland electorate on match day. And confidence, HBO Max will be popular when it launches in New Zealand mid-June. Viewers will have access to some HBO originals previously available to Kiwis on Neon. Film reviewer Dominic Corrie says originals make the platform popular.
11: HBO is going to get a lot of attention because they have the Harry Potter show coming later this year, and they have other existing premium titles like Game of Thrones and White Lotus.
27: In sport. And a day to forget for the All Whites in Florida.
12: And the referee has decided enough is enough. The full-time whistle blows in Florida. A heavy defeat for Darren Bazley's men.
27: New Zealand's opening Football World Cup warm-up match has ended in a thumping 4-0 loss to Haiti. The All Whites conceded early in the first half and then twice in quick succession midway through the second. 83rd-ranked Haiti, who sit just two places above 85th-ranked New Zealand, put the icing on the cake with a fourth goal 3 minutes from full-time. New Zealand cricket have confirmed the dates and venues for the all-format tour by the Indian men's side this summer. The tour starts on October the 22nd in Christchurch with the first of five T20s before moving into 5 one-dayers starting at Eden Park on November 4. The two tests are hosted in Wellington and Christchurch, the first match at the Basin Reserve set to start on November 19. Another big name casualty for the Crusaders. All Blacks prop Fletcher Newell will miss Saturday's Super Rugby qualifying final against the Blues due to a knee injury. Coach Rob Penny remains confident, despite Newell joining Will Jordan, Tamaiti Williams and Scott Barrett on the unavailable list.
13: There's a number of people that you could name just hitting form at a really good time. We're just getting that cohesion, I guess, that you need to have that. You know, we're in a good frame of mind without being cocky.
27: Lester Whanganuku returns at open side flanker after being rested last week. Blue skipper Patrick Tuipulotu is back from injury, while Ofa Tuangafasi also returns. Paris Olympics double gold medalist Elise Andrews headlines the 19-strong track cycling team named for the Commonwealth Games in Glasgow starting next month. The group, made up of 4 sprint, 11 endurance and 4 paracycling athletes, will be chasing down the 13 medals won by the track squad at the 2022 Games in Birmingham. That's news and sport to 9:05. Marcus Lush is next. News Talk ZB Weather Watch 24/7. Northland, Auckland and Coromandel cloudy with a few showers developing. Waikato, Te Taranaki Bay is plenty and the central high country. Scattered rain developing, possibly heavy. Gisborne and Hawke's Bay, fine spells with showers clearing. Whanganui to Wellington and Wairarapa, mostly cloudy with a few showers but mainly fine north of Kapiti. Marlborough, Nelson, Buller and Grey, occasional rain developing. Westland and Fiordland, cloud increasing with isolated showers developing. Canterbury, Otago and Southland, partly cloudy with rain developing. And the Chatham Islands, occasional drizzle. I'm Nina Burton, and that's Newstalk ZB News, Sport and Weather to 9:06.
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0: good evening. Marcus, I'd be thrilled if the 5 and 6-year-olds in my class could write those words. The girl must have nailed her digraphs.
1: Wow.
0: Perhaps mum and daddy to purchase a pencil case and writing book for cafe outings. Marcus, tell the guy eating fried rice that enjoys a roast toast for a leg of lamb in New World in Wellington for $98. I kid you not, $98. Who would buy it? Gosh, not looking good for my lambs, is it? For Christmas? Marcus, Eleanor Rose's parents will be very proud she gets an exceeding in her new writing report. They won't be so proud of her grandparents who weren't paying attention at the cafe. The cafe will be happy for the free advertising that is caused and will be able to buy a new couch with the extra custom resulting. Marcus, would anyone out there know how to get into a Google account? My old phone got destroyed. I have no other device and I forgot my password. Round in circles going nowhere. Urgently needs to access emails. Cheers, great show as always. Dan? It's probably someone that's, Dan, this is going to sound, it's probably an old person. Where should they go? Anyway, physically going somewhere or somewhere online. Where would they go in real life? IRL? Like a shop in a mall, like a computer shop. What would they do? Dan, you go to a computer shop. Okay, if you went to a computer shop in a mall, is that the one where they'd put your new cell phone screens and stuff in, Dan? Yeah, okay, places like that, one of those handy little stalls at a mall, and they'd be able to sort that out. Perhaps. Marcus, to reframe the couch theme, if your neighbour's child at any age comes and tags your fence, what is your reaction? It's not so much the who, where, what, but who is ultimately responsible, who is liable. Your sweepstake prize could be $100 on the Warriors to win the NRL or $100 bet on the last ever New Zealand Greyhound race, something we can all have an interest in. I mean, the dogs won't be much good in the last ever race, will they? I wonder. I mean, they're not going to know it's the last ever race. It's the last week. I think it's the last Wednesday of July in Invercargill for the dogs. So the situation, there is a, I became aware of the story on the Partia community page, but it's a cafe in Waverley called Hind Quarter. There's a statue of Kiwi the horse mid-flight next door to it. Who was the jockey on Kiwi? Anyway. And they've posted shots online of a middle-aged couple with a 5 or 6-year-old child that is carved into the couch cushion. Eleanor Rose and perhaps Chinese chopsticks. Strange thing to carve. And they've posted pictures of this young girl. Yes, I'm not sure that her privacy should be violated like that. I think probably they should have actually shown the parent and not the child's face. Would that be the right thing? Maybe that's what I would have done. The library is really good at helping you out with your cell phone. They help you and you do a free course there, how to use new cell phones. Marcus, tell them to Google the answer. Ah! Get it, they want to get into a Google account. Pete! You been to Hind Quarter?
2: No, I haven't. I've gone to Waverley a few times over the years, but I might pop in there next time. So they're getting a lot of publicity, haven't they?
0: Yeah, pop in there and carve something in the couch, Pete. vote Pete for council. They'll probably go quite well.
2: But it's a bit of a hard one because you're dealing in, you know, the seatings and those sort of situations. You know, you get all sorts of people coming and going, as you know. But it's still, I reckon, if you're a parent, it's up to you to sort of, you know, control your kids to a degree. They shouldn't be allowed to. I'd say the poor, it's not that, you know, kids are kids, of course, but the parents, they can't watch them all the time, too. They might go to the toilet or whatever they do, get something to buy, something from the, go to the bar or whatever. So you can't, you know, you can't, I don't know what the footage is saying. They're sitting with them at the time. The parents might have gone something to either those two places, like I said. The kids might have been. But it would take a while for you'd think. Well, they wouldn't do that in a few seconds, would they?
3: No, the kid's out of control. They've let the kid just carve away at this couch.
2: I reckon so. So really the...
0: You got to firm up on your opinion, Pete. I thought you'd been no more. I thought you'd say, "Gosh, when I was at that age, I was working on the farm milking cows. There's no way I'd be hanging out in cafes, having hot chocolate, drinking ginger crunch. I'd never carve into a leather couch. If I did, I'd be fessing up straight away."
2: Oh yeah, so really, the parents they do have.
0: We don't know if they are the parents. They might be the grandparents.
2: Well, yeah, you don't know whoever they are. But even that's even harder, though. Like, you know, you might be their godparents.
0: Did you go and look at the Facebook post?
2: No, I haven't done yet. No, I just sort of listened to the show.
0: That would have been a good bit of research. Okay, yeah, have a look.
2: But I reckon it's a hard one, you know, but I still reckon the owners, maybe
0: should the cafe be putting up the picture of a young child?
2: Not really, I don't think. I think they probably should have.
0: They put a hood on put a little hood on the child or something, eh? Like a digital little hood, little mask.
2: They more so want to track the people that their child was with. Really, I wouldn't be picking on the kids. The kids are the kid. I wouldn't be putting the kid up. That's sort of hard. What do you get? You got footage, but you can't really cut the. I suppose you can edit the kid out.
0: Oh yeah, pixelate anything. I've done that with pictures of posse. Just put them through. There's an app and it can blur it.
2: Yeah, I suppose you can do that. I said they probably shouldn't have put the kid in there, really. But maybe, yeah, it's a hard one. I hope they might get some compensation back. But then again, would insurance companies insure those sort of places? They'd be a hell of a high insurance, wouldn't they? Have your furniture insured in a cafe or a pub?
0: You've owned a cafe?
2: Oh, I go to the odds. I don't go out a lot.
0: No, have you ever owned a cafe?
2: No, hell no. It's just so I reckon it's... they work hard, those people. They earn every cent they get, those poor people. You know, they're closing down now. It's a hard industry to be in. I always knew years back I would. It's one industry I'd never get into. You've got to have patience of a saint. You're doing long hours. You return. You see, you've got to love being in the restaurant industry. I don't think, maybe some people make money out of the real famous people, but I think the average Joe Blob having a restaurant or a cafe, I don't think they make a fortune, Marcus.
0: What's your signature dish, Pete?
2: I was brought up the right way, Marcus. We never did that sort of thing.
0: But what would you cook? What's your best thing to cook?
2: Oh, for me to cook?
0: Yeah, I think that's what I mean by signature dish.
2: Oh, singles are just, I'm not near. I haven't done it for a while. I'm sort of buying stuff in the supermarket now, but yeah, like a good old roast is good, you know.
0: Oh,
2: good,
0: you like you a know. Roast. You'd like a roast.
2: Yeah, good old, you know, just the spuds and the, you know, the carrots.
0: How's your battle with Pack and Save going?
2: Oh, I don't know. I went back there and I don't know where they had it on for a week. Sometimes I don't go to the Pack and Save every day. I might go there 2 or 3 days. But the next time I went there, the signs were gone. They did that once before, about 3 months ago, and I bought it up. But I don't know, they just had that special for that 1 week, and I might have been there when it was up, and they might have still had it up, but they took it down when I was there. I'm not too sure, but I haven't seen it since I've been back in there.
0: Nice to hear from you, Pete. Thank you. Goodness. 0800 80 30 and 929 2 to text Welcome Heddle 12. Waverley. Marcus, I don't think the girl was old enough to be able to spell those words. I think she was just tracing it with her fingers. Well, I think she did it. I think there'd be before and after shots. I think what is staggering about this story is a 6-year-old girl that carves Chinese chopsticks, if she did that in her name, in a couch. And the discourse goes that no child could spell like that. That's how low people's that's how low people's impression of the education system is. They're not staggered that she's done. They're staggered that a kid can spell. That's pretty funny, isn't it? Oh my God, no kid spell. Kids can't spell like that. She's tracing someone's fingers. Flippity dip, chip, chip, chip, chip, chip. Be in touch if you want to. That's we're talking. Yeah, and but let's face it, right? So if you're in the parent situation or the grandparents, they've taken a child, they've done this in a cafe, they'd feel terrible, and they've sneaked out. Wow, they'd feel really bad now, wouldn't they? Could you see yourself doing that? I mean, these days, right, you got to realise everywhere there is security footage, isn't there? I mean, it does make you think twice before you do say. I find I've checked myself before doing some things because I've realised there's probably security footage. I won't say what those things are. Although I actually probably, Lushy, better not, best you not do that. It's probably not with a kid to the security footage, Dad, the security footage. Because the last thing you want to be doing is appearing on a website, a news website, grainy footage doing something. It won't be a good place to be, but yeah. It's not a new sofa. It was probably the owner's old one. No way a six-year-old did that. Jim Cassidy rode Kiwi. That's right. By the way, I did read something that I was reading today about. What I did read today, which I thought was interesting, should come up in a quiz, is that the Dragon song, April Sun in Cuba, was written after reading, the songwriter read about a chess tournament in Cuba, which I thought was kind of, I'd never known that. So it really was written, it was prompted by a chess tournament. So yeah, go figure. And I was reading about that today. About the life of Paul Hewson. So that's interesting. Well, it's interesting to me. He was reading about a chess tournament in Cuba and it had those lines in it. Yeah. I don't know what the actual song's about. I think it's about escapism. Aren't they all? Aren't they all? Good evening. Oh, yeah, let's have a break. We're back with you soon, 19 past nine.
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0: Someone says a child or an adult would need a steak knife to cut into leather. Well, I don't know if it's actually cut into the leather, let her. Let me have a bit of a look at it. It looks, I mean, yeah, it's pretty interesting. It's on, if you go to the Facebook page of Hind Quarter Cafe, Hind Quarter's Cafe and Bar here on Facebook. I'm following them.
1: pretty standard looking food. Yeah, I think it's definitely done with a knife. Chinese chopsticks, Eleanor Rose. But the interesting thing that Rose has got a X in on the zero, on the O, we call that. You're on about the couch carved, Noel?
13: Yes. Good evening, Marcus. How are you?
1: Yeah, good thing.
13: Hope you're doing well. Hey, the intriguing part to me is, are you sure there wasn't something already written or worked into the lounge, and she's just gone over and traced it with her finger? Is there a nice showing or chisel or what?
1: The cafe say there's got the cafe says they've got footage before, and they've got the CCTV honed in on them, and they can see the team arrive, and it's a blank cushion, and afterwards it's been violated. Is that the right word? Violated sounds a bit.
13: No, it sounds all right.
1: She spent 5 minutes doing it. So how could her parents or grandparents not do anything for 5 minutes?
13: No,
1: who's talking to a child?
13: Yeah, I mean, but is it not shown that she had something to actually use on the lounge? Or is she just using her hand to trace letters that are already found?
1: No, she's done the letters, they reckon. And she's a young kid.
13: What? With what?
1: I don't know. There is cutlery on the table. Let's have a look. Let's do forensics.
13: Yeah, but I mean, your cutlery on the table's not. Is it actually into the leather, or it's a cushion, isn't it?
1: There's keys and stuff on the table.
13: Yeah. But I mean, they've got CCTV footage of her doing it. Well, what's she using?
1: Maybe she's using her finger.
13: I can do it with fingernails.
1: Maybe she could use her fingernails. I mean, it's leather, anything. I mean, you could use your fingernails for that, couldn't you?
13: No. Leather stuffer than that. No.
1: There are other scuffs.
13: 5 or 6 year old.
1: There are other scuffs and creases on the couch.
13: Yeah. Who's to say it was already drawn on there, and she's just playing with running her finger around it?
1: Because the performance. I reckon she's probably 3.
13: Oh, I'm joking. That's ridiculous. No, don't believe it. I think they're just after publicity.
1: She's a tall 3.
13: Yeah, but there's. No. I think it's a shame they.
1: But the parents should have. The parents or the guardians should have fessed up, though, shouldn't they?
13: Well, if. But. If you were sitting there having a meal or whatever, and your kid went over and they could see that she was just tracing what was already on there with her finger, that's not causing any harm.
1: No, but she's drawn it.
13: With what?
1: Well, I don't know. I'm not. But interesting, we've got a clear cut, and then people are saying she doesn't do it. You're like we didn't go to the moon. Where's the flag?
13: You didn't. They didn't go to the moon.
1: Really?
13: Magnetism would have killed them before they got there. It's obvious. A bit of aluminium is not going to shield you.
1: Oh, no. They didn't go to the moon.
13: True. Well, even Shepard came out at the finish and said so before he died.
1: So my metaphor of you saying that you'd say that we hadn't gone to the moon is true because you said exactly that. What did Alan Shepard say? Or was he the footballer?
13: Shepard went on,

0: what year was it?
1: 69.
0: Well, 69, I would have been 26.
1: So you didn't watch it?
0: What?
1: You didn't watch the Lunar Walk?
0: No.
1: The so-called, inverted commas, Lunar Walk?
0: No. I was actually dipping strainer paste into creosote. So I was in what's happened, but he make believe. No, there's been so much conjecture about it, you know, and it's been shown that it was filmed, make believe. Yeah. That poor girl, I feel sorry for her.
1: Okay. Because the Earth spherical or flat?
0: Both. It depends what part you're standing on.
1: Good on you, Noel. Liz, Marcus, welcome.
2: I'm going to look at this in a different light because I would get a prosecution against the restaurant for slandering my name all over New Zealand without any permission, and I would sue them. Because they had no right to do that. They didn't ask permission, and they've wrecked the name. They didn't need to put out all of that, and now the parents and the child have a terrible record following them.
1: Yeah. I'm angry about them.
2: Yeah, well, I'm very angry because this is a discreet way of doing things, and if I go to Waverley, I would never step in that restaurant again, ever.
1: Are you likely to go to Waverley?
2: No, probably not, but I'm just saying, it'll be a two-way thing. How many people will hold it against them?
1: Are you not, the cafe, well, you're holding, you're slandering the cafe.
2: Yes, I am. I'm holding it against the cafe. They could have been rather discreet about it. They could find the name on the bank card.
1: Well, mate, they might have paid cash. I'm curious about that. Because I don't know how helpful the bank will be.
2: Well, however it was, it hasn't deserved.
1: Well, who's protecting the child? Who's the advocate for the child in this?
2: Well, no one. And in England, because my granddaughter's here, there's nothing allowed on anywhere to do with children.
1: Yeah.
2: It's very serious, and I take it as serious as well for children at school. I mean, what's given them the right to photograph a little girl? I mean, they're open to all sorts. They can be had up to be accused of all sorts.
1: Well, Pam, there are CCTV footage. There's CCTV cameras everywhere.
2: Yeah, I realise that, but you don't normally go putting it on Facebook, do you?
1: Well, I mean, that's why it's such a broad question. I mean, everyone's got an angle on this one. What was our other topic the other week, Dan, that everyone had an angle on? It was the perfect topic. What was that one? We had an angle. There's so many different angles. Can't think what it was now. 9:30, Nina, headlines, please.
3: Thank you, Marcus. An uneven picture for hospitality with a spike in liquidations. Hospitality closures are up 49% year on year, 414 recorded in the past 12 months. In contrast, retail had 219 liquidations. Despite diesel prices dropping, building a home is still getting dearer. QV Cost Builder's latest update shows diesel prices fell 19% in the past month, but a range of building products went up, some as much as 25%. And a TSB Heartland merger is being dubbed a deal of the desperates. Heartlands agreed to buy TSB for $620 million and form a new bank by the end of the year, pending consultation and regulatory approval. Simplicity co-founder Sam Stubbs says even combined, it'll still be very small compared to the other banks, even Kiwi Bank. More at 10 or go to nzherald.co.nz.
1: Thanks, Peter. 29 to 10. Betty, it's Marcus. Welcome. Good evening.
4: Hello, Marcus. How are you?
1: Lovely to hear from you. You're still well, Betty. That means a lot to me that you're still fighting fit.
4: I'm still alive and kicking.
1: Good on you.
4: My sister, when she was a little girl, my mother must have told her that

0: when anything happened to her, the organ could be hers. So to make sure she was going to get it, she etched her name with a pen or something on the front of the organ, Helen Morris.
1: Wow.
0: And on the front of the organ. And then one day Helen said to me, I feel sick, and she started to throw up at school, and she dropped dead in front of me. And I've still got the organ with Helen Morris on the organ. So my brother's got a daughter, Helen, and when I kick the bucket, Helen, I've left it to her in my will that Helen must have it because it's got Helen Morris still etched in it. The organ's over 100 years old.
1: Because when you said organ, I was a bit confused because I thought you meant a body organ. So was this the church?
0: Organ that you play. It's got pedals and everything.
1: Is it the church? Where was the organ?
0: It's at home.
1: But
0: it was our own organ.
1: Where did she carve her name in it?
0: At the front of the organ where you close the lid down, right on across the front.
1: Was this the organ in your house?
0: Yeah, it's got Helen Morris written across it.
1: So it was in the house when she was a kid and she carved it in?
0: She carved it in, and then she threw up at school. She was only 13 when she threw up at school and died in front of me at school. She was 13 and I was 10. She died in front of me at school, and this organ's still got Helen Morris across it.
1: Did you say something about how she carved her name in because she knew she was going to die?
0: She didn't know. She didn't know she was going to die or anything. She was going to get it for my mother and my mother's will.
1: She carved her name in it because she wanted it to become hers.
0: To make sure she was getting it.
1: Did they say why she died at 13?
0: Heart. Something was wrong with her heart. And then when I grew up and got married and had a son, my son was born with a bad heart too. And so there was a 50-50 chance of it happening again, so I just had the one son.
1: Did he die?
0: No, he had heart surgery and fixed it.
1: Oh, God.
0: Yeah. But I just thought I'd let you know that Helen.
1: Who gets the organ?
0: My niece. My brother's daughter, her name is Helen Morris as well.
1: You said that.
0: So I'm keeping it. I won't take that Helen off now because, Helen's put it on.
1: Do you play it much? Yeah.
0: Pardon?
1: Do you play it much?
0: Not very often, no, but I can play it.
1: What do you play?
0: But I do play it now and again. Not very much.
1: What would you play?
0: I play little church hymns because my parents were Christians and I'm a Christian too, so I play little church hymns.
1: What's your favourite hymn?
0: Ride With Me.
1: Yeah, okay. It'll be nice to hear you playing the organ sometime.
0: Hey, take good care.
1: Yeah, lovely to hear from you too, Betty. Thank you for that story. Marcus, the young girl on the cafe CCTV footage is not that clear. You can't really see her full face. Cheers, Tony. Marcus, it's CCTV. I've been trying to ignore you saying CTV, but it got to be. Thank you so much. Yes, got. I think I'm thinking of CTV, which was where Petra and all those people got their discovery in Christchurch. Was Darcy on that? You know, CTV was the Christchurch one, wasn't it? Canterbury TV. Was that Cry TV? Was up in the hills, up in the Port Hills, and kind of an old monastery, I think. I remember doing a news story on that many, many years ago. I mean, I am an intolerable bore because part of me wants to now just say CTV, like I like to say, if postcard, or what annoys people? What annoys them about if post? Oh, I think they annoyed when I say PIN number because you should just say PIN. And you shouldn't say ATM machine because it's like saying automatic teller machine. And you shouldn't be saying ASB bank because it's like saying Auckland Savings Bank. Yeah. Oh, no, I think, yeah, it's going to be really hard for me to say CCTV. But it is there on the stills of the CCTV footage. I'm going to see if I can just show some maturity and just say CCTV. Next thing I'll be saying daylight saving, which does feel wrong, so wrong. There's a spark outage in Auckland. Big story. Big story. 0880. If you want to cheat on your partner, use Facebook. Use Apple Notes, apparently. Yep, there you go. Oh, I think the silly old lotto's gone. A single ticket has scooped Lotto's $28 million Powerball jackpot. Hope it's that couple with the kid. I hope it's Eleanor Rose's family. They could do with a good turn. 1, 9, 36, 13, 11, and 4. Goodness. Wow. More primes than you'd think. Foursquare, Netherby, and Ashburton. You'd be moving, wouldn't you? Where would you go? 23 to 10.
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1: Still looking for couch outrage about the couch carver or the cafe. Is Liz gone? I think they've violated that young family's trust. Gav, Marcus, welcome.
10: G'day, mate. How you doing?
1: Good, Gav.
10: Abide with me. Was one of my old nana's favourite hymns, that was.
1: Oh, it's a great hymn, is it?
10: Oh, they're singing.
1: I'll always like Bringing in the Sheaths.
10: Bringing in the what?
1: Sheaths. We shall come what with. They always sang that in sort of oldie time, sort of American settler movies, like westerns. Mm. You never heard that one? We shall come rejoicing, bringing in the sheaths. Do you not like that?
10: Yeah.
1: It's got a nice agricultural kind of vibe to it.
10: 100%. Old mate of mine, Jonty.
1: Oh, yeah, Jonty. Yep.
10: Yeah, Irishman's Rally, just gone. You know, with the old cars from the olden days.
1: Yeah.
10: Yeah. He sent me some pictures and whatnot of it.
1: Yeah.
10: That's kind of an abide with me. You know, if you got to take those cars through that old, country track. wooden brakes. You'd have to have faith, wouldn't you?
1: Oh, yeah, but I reckon if you're into antique cars, you'd have to be a nut job. What a waste of time.
10: What a weird
1: obsession, old cars.
10: Wooden wheels.
1: Who'd be bothered? I guess the internet's good for getting parts, but, you know, imagine taking a whole car apart and restoring it. What a waste of time.
10: And then take it uphill, down Dale, roundabout. That's ridiculous anyway.
1: I don't know. I don't know if people are still restoring old cars. I think everyone seems to be on their phone the whole time, aren't they?
10: Can I tell you what I'm into nowadays?
1: Let me guess. Old tractors.
10: No. I'm still into that, but we're into go-karts, grass carts.
1: Oh, yeah.
10: Yep. 200cc Lifeout motor.
1: You're making them yourself?
10: No. Well, I'm not that good a welder.
1: Really? You've not done your welding course?
10: Yeah, I have, but I'm not going to build a go-kart you put your kids in it.
1: Just get on YouTube, you learn how to weld. That's how I learn how to weld.
10: I haven't got a TIG, though. I'm not TIG certified.
1: Oh, aren't you? Why not?
10: I've only got a MIG. You can only weld mould steel with a MIG.
1: Yeah.
10: Yeah, it was chrome moly, you need a TIG.
1: Yeah. Okay. Okay, good on you, Gav. Appreciate you for that. There we go. Marcus, I'm only a casual listener on the way home from MMA most evenings, but I must say that I should be up with some regulars is heartwarming. What's MMA, do you reckon? Mixed martial arts? Must be. The shop owner could handle this leather couch drama better by sorting it with the adults of the child or the police. Come on, putting a child's face out there, it's disgusting. We all make mistakes in this world at some age. Grow up, they need to. Marcus, having looked at the cafe damage, I'd say there's two different handwriting styles involved. One of the scripts looks like a sketch I could have done. The other description is too sophisticated for that age. Yeah, but I mean, how sophisticated is someone to write and misspell Chinese chopsticks? You're not going to be an adult doing that, are you? If you're a six-year-old to do that as well. I think it's the same person. Polygrapher. Thanks for all the birthday wishes. What day is it, by the way? I see what they've done there. It's not my birthday, by the way. But thank you. Bringing in the sheaths, we shall come rejoicing. Here till 12, my name is Marcus. Welcome. Why do people send me YouTube videos when I'm at work? The couch is such a disgusting mess anyway. It invites a small child to doodle. There is other writing on it. Shame on the cafe. What about the family? Where's the parenting? Taking self-expression a bit far, isn't it? Just tap, tap, tapping away, carving into the couch. We're talking about Hindquarters Cafe in Waverley, where a child's gone on their own, spent 5 minutes carving into the couch, and the parents have left without alerting them to the owners to the fact that they've carved into the couch. And they've posted video footage of it. No, they've posted CCTV footage of it. Stills from the CCTV. Gosh, the population's declining in Waverley. It's gone from 864 down to 831 in the last 17 years. Goodness. Big sawmill and a big lettuce farm. Well-known people that came from Waverley. Simon Dickey, the rowing cox. Snow Lupton, the trainer of Kiwi. Bill Rowling. That's about it. It's their time in the sun. 12 away from 10. My name is Marcus. Welcome. 0800 80 1080. Do you think the cafe's in the wrong, or do you think the family's in the wrong? Yes, I like those sort of worn leather. I don't think it's a disgusting mess. But some people aren't into that aged weather, that sort of Ralph Lauren aged leather look, that sort of ranch style look. It's quite sought after, I think, that well-used lounge feel. That's my understanding. That's the. I knew I should have bought Lotto. I knew 28 million was the cutoff. That's gone now. It'll be months before we get back up to that stage. And the couch in Waverley. Would it be the country's most famous couch? Probably. Eleanor Rose. But you think the family should have actually sorted out with the cafe and managed to actually get the story pulled. That's what I would have done. They must be overseas people, I'm thinking now. Because anyone local, they would have known it. They must have been someone from overseas. Because it has gone viral, the post. How many people have seen that post, Dan? Has it gone viral? Can we run forensics on it? Has it done thousands? Probably not. Gee, what's that? 36 shares. Is that a lot? Doesn't sound that many, 36 shares. But I think once you put on the party or community notice, well, that goes to a big area. Welcome here till 12 if you want to partake. Good evening, all. 0800 80 1080. What about that organ, eh? Of Betty's. It's unbelievable. Dying in front of her. US and Iran launch fresh strikes amid stalled ceasefire talks. Israel struck southern Lebanon. And the OECD predicted recession for 2027. No surprises there. And gee, that football wasn't good for the Kiwis, was it? 4-0. Gee, we saved our worst for last. Catch you soon.
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1: Texts, Marcus, either party could sell the infamous Waverley couch on Trade Me. What's the first thing you'd buy if you won Lotto? The couch. What were parents doing while the girl took her time to damage the seat? Parents are the worst because they never addressed it. We don't know if they are the parents. That's one of the mysteries of this situation. Caregivers should have owned up, but also why would you have such an expensive couch? The owners will one day thank the girl for all the new customers that flocked to their cafe to see this new art piece. Marcus, Denny's restaurant in Monaco has a wall of shame upon entering. Everyone stops to see those who didn't pay, and there's 30 people on it. Marcus, the question you didn't ask was, if the woman was 10 when the girl died in front of her, how did she end up with the organ? It was her sister. It was the family organ. Wasn't that clear? The details about the story that make, you know, the, my, not my sister died at 13, my sister died, vomited and died in front of me. It's a pretty powerful sentence, isn't it? And we are talking about that situation with the couch at the Hind Quarters Bar and Cafe, or Bar and Grill, or some such thing. It's in Waverley. Just go see their Facebook page if you need to. Six away from nine.
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1: Here till midnight tonight, Tim Beveridge along from 12 people. If you want to partake, it'd be nice to hear from you tonight. Get in touch. Marcus, Masters and Burger King has run out of beef since yesterday. We went at 11 a.m. today. Still no beef, can only sell chicken. Last thing I want when I go to Burger King is chicken. Yes, that's poor, isn't it? I do feel like the country's coming apart at the seams. If Burger King's got no burgers, what's that tell you? Goodness me. If you want to watch sport, Roland Garros is on at the moment, the French Open. That's happening. Now, there's also trouble. Well, not trouble, but discussion in Christchurch with the roads. Residents of Selwyn and Waimakariri should be told to enter Christchurch if their councils refuse to merge, Councillor Sam McDonald says. Those living in the two neighbouring districts benefit from city's infrastructure paid for by the Christchurch ratepayers, yet make no contribution towards them. Someone's written a letter to the Herald complaining about the people at the tennis making noises. Cool, we want a letter to the editor back. Sort yourself out, Mary Talon of Hodaki. Don't watch if you don't want to. Who'd be complaining about people and playing sport if it works for them? Goodness me. And all about the couch at Waverley, if you want to comment on that too. That's one of the other discussions we might opine on tonight. Enjoying that. I'm enjoying the outrage goes all ways, a bit like with the cat and the dog. The dog attacked the cat and the, I forget where it was from. The couch is probably from a second-hand shop. How would you know? They said they paid $4,500 for it. Looks to be quite a well-appointed cafe. And Waverley's probably where you'd want to stop driving south from the Naki. That'd be my take. Almost time for the halftime stretch. Be in touch. You want to be on the air. And I embrace you for that. Be in touch 0800 80 1080 and 9292 to text with you till 12 tonight. If there's something different you want to mention, good. Be in touch. You want to add to it. But yeah, that's the situation, people. So here till 12. And looking forward to your comments, as I say. Something else you're keen to mention too, feel free to get involved. As I say, 0800 80 1080 and 929 text. Email also marcus@newstalkzb.co.nz.
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27: Mike Hosking, Heather Duplessis-Allen, Matt Heath, Tyler Adams. 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
28: It's 10 o'clock. I'm Nina Burton. Wellington's mayor wants to remove current council boundaries under a potential local government merger. The government's given councils across the country until August to submit amalgamation proposals in a push to consolidate local government. Councils that don't submit may be forced to merge later. Andrew Little says it would address arbitrary lines dividing places like Kenepuru.
29: Now, I don't feel I'm leaving Wellington when I visit friends in Lower Hutt or Porirua. And it's only since I became mayor that I have to think of people who commute from Upper Hutt as visitors from another city.
28: An uneven picture for hospitality with a spike in liquidations. Hospitality closures are up 49% year on year, 414 recorded in the past 12 months. In contrast, retail had 219 liquidations. Hospitality New Zealand CEO Christy Phillips says it's a mixed bag around the country.
30: There's some regions that are doing well, some suburbs that are doing better than others. While there's been some high-profile closures, there's also venues going reasonably well and potentially opening in the venues that have closed.
28: Despite diesel prices dropping, building a home's still getting dearer. QV Cost Builder's latest update shows diesel fell 19% in the past month, but a range of building products went up, some as much as 25%. QV spokesperson Martin Pizzette says materials are pricier across the board.
31: Things like
5: timber framing going up, a very common material, garage doors going up, jib board going up, concrete, and also things like pipe work.
28: A TSB Heartland merger is being dubbed a deal of the desperates. Heartlands agreed to buy TSB for $620 million and form a new bank by the end of the year, pending consultation and regulatory approval. Simplicity co-founder Sam Stubbs says even combined, it'll still be very small compared to other banks, even Kiwi Bank. But he says Heartland's got a good deal, with both likely realising it's getting harder to operate alone.
7: They're both perfectly nice banks, they're run by very nice people, but the fact that they've had to get together to get some sort of economies of scale shows how tough it is to compete.
28: Sightings of humpback whales could become more common as the population grows. They've been spotted in waters near the capital from Kapiti Coast to Wellington Harbour. Department of Conservation Senior Science Advisor Anton van Helden says the once endangered species has recovered.
8: There are now about 40,000 humpback whales that congregate off Eastern Australia and New Caledonia. They are reclaiming their migration routes, so we get the opportunity to see them.
28: And overwhelming demand for Department of Conservation Great Walks and other huts and tracks. Across last month's two-week opening period, more than 33,000 bookings were made for the 400-plus parts of the Great Kiwi Outdoors. Beds on Milford Track sold out in just 34 minutes, and alongside the Rootburn Track, numbers and online queues topped a record 13,000. International visitors made up 34% of bookings, but 93% of people snapping up nights on the Paparoa Track were domestic visitors. Doc says those who missed out should check regularly for cancellations. In sport, Hurricanes coach Clyde Laidlaw is giving his co-captains the all-clear to go full noise in week one of the Super Rugby playoffs. The All Blacks duo of flanker Du Plessis-Karifi and second five Geordie Barrett are both back from injury niggles to face the Brumbies in the capital on Friday night. Karifi's been battling a shoulder issue, but Laidlaw says there'll be no holding the combative number seven back.
9: There's a lot of boys wearing strapping tape at this time of the year, so he's good to go. He's had a really good training week. Yeah, I wouldn't risk him if it was a real serious injury, so he's been full part of training, no sort of modifications.
28: Ruben Love, Asafo Amua and Billy Proctor also return, but Fahi Fanganoho remains sidelined with a hamstring injury. A wake-up call for the All Whites just 13 days out from their Football World Cup opener against Iran in Los Angeles. New Zealand have suffered a thumping 4-0 defeat to Haiti in the first of their two warm-up matches in Florida. Coach Darren Baisley's reflecting on a very disappointed All Whites dressing room after a very disappointing result.
10: When you look at the game, possession was fairly even, chances fairly even, but Haiti was very clinical, very ruthless in those moments, and it's a real harsh lesson for us, especially with tough games coming up.
28: New Zealand now head to Tampa for their final warm-up match against England on Sunday. A team-first approach for the 19 track cyclists selected for the Commonwealth Games in Glasgow starting next month. The group's made up of 11 endurance, 4 sprint and 4 paracycling athletes, including Paris Olympics double gold medalist Elise Andrews. Endurance rider Nick Kurgazu says the record 13 medal haul won by the track squad at the 2022 Com Games is an active target.
11: We've got a good lineup here, and it's strategically, you know, we might be setting someone up to win a surfing race in the finals. You can have 3, you know, of your nation's riders, so it is a bit of team dynamic in there.
28: And the Vegas Golden Knights have taken a 1-0 lead in the Stanley Cup finals in ice hockey's NHL. That's news and sport to 10:05. Marcus Lush is next. News Talk ZB Weather Watch 24/7. Northland, Auckland and Coromandel cloudy with a few showers developing. Waikato, the Taranaki Bay of Plenty and the Central High Country, scattered rain developing, possibly heavy. Gisborne and Hawke's Bay, fine spells, showers clearing. Whanganui to Wellington and Wairarapa, mostly cloudy with a few showers. Marlborough, Nelson, Buller and Grey, occasional rain developing. Westland and Fiordland, cloud increasing with isolated showers developing. Canterbury, Otago and Southland, partly cloudy with rain developing. And the Chatham Islands, occasional drizzle. I'm Nina Burton, and that was News Talk ZB News, Sport and Weather to 10:06.
27: 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News

0: Greetings and welcome. I hope it's good in your neck of the woods tonight. My name is Marcus. Good evening. The number is 0800 80 1080. How are you? What's happening? So I've been amusing myself and talking to the others about the situation with a cafe. I thought it was firstly in Pātia, but it's in Waverley, where a child's come in, a 5-6-year-old, and they've scraped their name in the couch and perhaps written Chinese chopsticks. And the cafe's gone to CCTV footage, and there's footage of the girl doing it. CCTV footage. There's a shot of the girl doing it, and there's a shot of the family paying, if they are in fact a family, then leaving. And the cafe wants to know who the person is because they want money for the couch, which is worth $4,500. And the questions that spring to mind, should they be putting those people's photos all around the country? Have you got any right to do that? But then again, have the person in charge, this child, got any right to actually allow the child to do this? And they saw it because it seemed as though they've admonished the child, but they failed to mention, oh, it was a great bit of ginger crunch. Oh, by the way, the child's carved into your couch. Help us make it right. They've done nothing and they've gone. So it's kind of a moral hazard. And then people have jumped onto the comments and Facebook and said all sorts of things like, you should be, well, similar to what we've said here. And then we had the guy that thought man didn't go to the moon. Goodness me. Anyway, if you've got anything to add, good. And then we are talking about Waverley in general. Someone wants to know why Waverley celebrates Wellington Anniversary Day, but Pātia celebrates Taranaki Anniversary Day. I don't know why that's interesting, but you might know something about that. So just get in touch if you want to talk about this. If there's anything else you want to mention to talk about, good. 0800 80 1080 and 9292 to text. But yes, Facebook in general, should people be posting that sort of footage? That's the question I'm asking you tonight. But if you want to talk about this, that's the plan, people. Anything else you want to mention, jump in. Jump in. 0800, if there's anything else that's sort of got you focused tonight, it'd be nice to hear from you. And Masterton Burger King's run out of beef. Is Burger King any good? They seem to be sprouting out time and out and about, don't they, Burger Kings? I think they go with a flame grilled type vibe. I don't know what the difference is. Isn't everyone flame grilled? Waverley. There's three good texts about this. What are the text doors saying? Well, someone says, I think every presenter that's in the public eye and doesn't have the ability to complete a Windsor knot with their tie should be admonished. Oh, ties are pointless. I think everyone realised ties. No one wears ties anymore. Surely just turn both sections of the couch over. Stuff happens, move on. Waverley celebrates Wellington Anniversary Day and Pātia celebrates Taranaki Anniversary. I guess the border needs to be somewhere, but perhaps Whanganui. Good turnout to save the Pegasus Golf Course. Oh, that was a great idea. That's going to be great in houses. Marcus, it could have been people passing through. Stop for lunch if we had the past, even turn their couch. Just a thought, can they be certain that the girl did the damage? Yes, they've got footage before and after. Marcus, my mother was from Waverley, her awesome mother. My grandmother had 9 kids to look after by herself because my grandfather died during the war. My youngest uncle still lives there at the beach for after travel. Yes, it needs punctuation, a bit of that. The couch is from a second-hand shop. Laureate's Marcus, good evening and welcome.
1: Hi, Marcus. Yeah, I often think Waverley, they should have a statue of Kiwi there, shouldn't they?
0: Well, there is. It's next to this. Right. It's next to this cafe.
1: Oh, hell, okay.
0: Sorry. Yeah, so, yeah. Literally what the thing you want is the thing that they have. And I've gone to it on Google Maps, right?
1: Yep.
0: And it does say, I'm looking at it now, if you go to the Hindquarters Cafe, and go to Street View, as I am doing now. I can't bring it up. It does say something about... There's a cafe and there's a QR code you can tap in to find out more about the horse.
1: Okay, and the snow...
0: Please visit our Facebook page, Waverley Remembers Kiwi, and share your photos with us. It's not a great looking. It's a very naive looking. It's not a very well... It doesn't look like a horse.
1: Okay. Or even Snow Lupton was there. He was the guy, wasn't he?
0: Yeah, Snow Lupton. Yeah. Yep.
1: But hey, that public holiday, the land district boundary between Wellington and Taranaki Province passes through Paitia, or just before, you know, so it's between the two of them.
0: Okay.
1: So that's why it's on different days. Yeah. I think I built a trig station once at Waverley, and then... been up on top of the Paitia water tower with the old theodolite at times.
0: Not as straightforward as you think building a trig station, is it, Laurie?
1: Yeah, no, it takes a little bit of effort.
0: Take two men a day?
1: Oh, yeah, but if you're the big wooden ones, yeah, you can do.
0: You have to carry the timber up first, and you paint it yourself or you bring someone else in to paint it?
1: No, well, usually we had, when you're building them, you're pre-painted, basically.
0: Didn't think you'd pre-paint.
1: Easy ones to get to. But later on, we got to the stage when we started putting them on high hills or, you know, mountains. Then we were allowed to helicopter them as it got to about the 70s, I suppose, they started having a bit of money for that. So you'd go up and you'd put in the piles, get them right, and then the helicopter could come in with the sling load, with the beacon already put together, and lower it down on.
0: Yeah, outside my house, and the surveyors were there this week as well, there is a metal node on the rocks out under the beach, at the beach offshore. Why would that be there?
1: Well, that'll be a survey control mark.
0: But why would you put it at sea?
1: It may be getting tied in with the tidal boundaries or stuff like that. It's at a particular point. It's accessible at low tide, is it, Mark?
0: And probably almost at most tides. It's about 10 metres off the from the road, off at the sea. And, I'm surprised. I think, jeepers creepers, what's that doing there? Then every so often there'll be the surveyors will be there, and they think, there they are out to sea, back on that spot.
1: Oh, yeah, okay. Well, they may be using it as a reference point. You know, they've probably set up a GPS there and that'll be a reference point for them working other jobs close by.
0: Okay.
1: Hey, just a thought. This morning, a very unusual event. We're out for the morning walk with around the Palmerston North Square with another guy. We came across
0: a body.
1: A guy like your body. Yeah, well, we thought it was a body.
0: Oh,
1: yeah.
0: Wow. That's exciting.
1: It looked like a guy had been going for a run. He looked up in his 30s. Had got, you know, track shoes and track pants and something tied around his waist. But anyway, he was lying flat on the footpath with his head, you know, sort of on the ground, but legs spread out and arms up in the air, just come stiff as, basically. Well, we thought he was. And, give him a shake and... He looked quite pale, no sign of movement. Both of us, I thought, well, he's dead. But rang 111 and then tried feeling for a pulse and he's on his wrist because he had a parka pulled up around his neck. You know, he couldn't get it the old carotid very easily. But on the phone, then the lady... she suggested we go off and find a defibrillator. We didn't know where the nearest one was. We didn't have that particular app on the phone. Turns out there would be a couple. There are a couple accessible in the square. But I started doing the old CPR, basically, and scared the hell out of me. After a couple of pumps, his head popped up. And the eyes rolled around. And I got the smell of, a lot of alcohol.
0: Wow.
1: Shortly after that, the ambulance guys turned up and they dragged him up. But, I mean, I, completely took me by surprise that we were both concerned, you know, that he looked dead, you know.
0: So was he breathing or not breathing? You don't know.
1: No, there was no sign of breathing that we could determine. No, looking at his chest and
0: Did you do the chest presses or did you blow into the mouth as well?
1: No, I did the chest presses. Yeah.
0: And it worked. Do you reckon you saved his life?
1: No, I don't think. I think he was just in a state of of alcohol, sort of. Well, he just fell straight on the ground there. You know, he showed no signs of. I don't think I was that effective with it. It was only give him a couple of quick thumps, and then his head sort of slipped, and his eyes started to roll around. He tried, obviously looking at me. He couldn't speak or anything, but
0: Was he known to the ambulance drivers? Was he?
1: I don't think he was. He certainly isn't. I mean, this is sort of about 6 in the morning, and
0: Would it?
1: Oh, yeah, reasonably. Yeah, and drizzly. The only reason we were walking around in the square, you know, the canopy, because it was a bit wet. But it's none of, you know, like I'm pretty aware of most of the street people around, and he certainly wasn't one I'd seen around at all. Reasonably clean cut, you know, sort of for that. But, but just one of these things that suddenly you forget a lot of the things, you know, you do the... The courses.
0: Well, 15. It's been 3 or 4 years since I've done the courses. I just go every 15 seconds, would I?
1: Yeah. But
0: and it's when you see someone do it, it's quite physical. You get exhausted. You need to be quite fit to do it, don't you? That's why the firemen are all doing it now, because you've really got to put some effort in, don't you?
1: Yeah. I mean, the things changed over the years. Because at one stage they told us. Not to stop doing it, you know. They reckon you'd break ribs.
0: Yes.
1: But then the teaching changed again. That they go at it, you know. It's better to.
0: And I think you're supposed to do it to the tune of "Staying Alive," don't you? That's the rhythm.
1: Staying alive. I haven't learned that one, but but the heel of your hand, yeah. And but anyway, it brought some reaction, whereas otherwise, you know, grabbing him by the hand and sort of anything else we tried, sort of, I had no reaction at all. We were both convinced that he was, you know, we were wasting our time. But
0: And you said he didn't talk to you?
1: No, he didn't. No, by the time the others, the fire brigade turned up first, but the ambulance guy was the first to get to him. And when you get caught by surprise, it's just you don't recall you know all the different. Well, it's probably about 6 years since I've done one of the courses. You think you should have a bit of recall.
0: It might be time for me to, Laurie. Nice call. Thank you for that. Might be time for me to do the call again too, by the way. 20 minutes past 10 o'clock. Get in touch if you want to. James, it's Marcus. Good evening and welcome. Hi, James.
2: Yeah, hi, Marcus. Just talking about coming across people that are
0: dead
2: in a bad way. I was I was living in Newtown in Wellington. I had a lovely dog, and at the top of our street was the bush that went along the ridge line all the way to above the harbour.
0: Yes.
2: And go up the end of the street and into the bush, and just inside the bush was all that was left of it was the foundations. It must have been an old home that was there once and burnt down. And then one of the fireplaces, big fireplace, saw the guy curled up in there. So I went over and I said, "You all right?" And the stunk of alcohol. And I thought, well, maybe he's just leaping it off. And then I thought, it's only a 2 minute walk back down the hill, and at the bottom of my street was a St. John's ambulance depot. So I dashed down the hill again and just went and told them. I said, "I don't know, he seems pretty out of it." And they said they'd have a look at him, go and have check him out. And this is actually a lesson for a lot of people. If you come across somebody that you think's drunk and passed out, later on, I called into the ambulance depot again, and I said, "How'd you go with that guy?" And they said, "Oh, it's a real good thing that you came in." because the smell of alcohol can come from somebody that's having kidney failure.
0: Oh.
2: It's, I've forgotten what it's called, but it comes out in your blood. Yeah, there's a term for it, and it is. It's just like alcohol, or it is alcohol that comes out from your kidneys or something like that. And if I hadn't told them, he probably would have passed on.
0: Wow.
2: So, yeah.
0: Wow.
2: If you think somebody's drunk, it's something to do, there's a term for it, to do with the kidneys or something, kidney failure, and it smells just like alcohol. Oh, yeah.
0: Yeah, well, when it stops filtering the urea or something.
2: Yeah, there's a word of the
0: I think it's called. I think it's called fetor hepaticus or something. Distinct smell on the breath of someone with liver disease. That might be it.
2: It could have been that.
0: Yeah, okay. Oh, that's a good lesson, James. Appreciate that. Thank you. 24 past 10, back in a bit. Hold on, Dave.
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12: Mild here, Marcus, in Christchurch. Very mild. I've just been out, locked the car up, and bought a tin of salmon over to my neighbour's cat. My neighbour found out, sister came and told me she passed away last night. So they took her away, apparently. And so I've just been over to see the cat, and I see it was sitting by the front door. Felt a bit sorry for it, so I bought it over a tin of salmon. So, yeah, but that's a morbid sorry story tonight. It's not what I phoned about. What I was going to open with is it takes two hands to handle a Whopper, only at Hungry Jack's, because you mentioned Burger King. So there you go. I thought I'd throw that in there. Now, to mention about the couch. Now, first of all, you said $4,000. Then I heard a second-hand couch. And then I was wondering, well, how does someone carve chopsticks or whatever into a $4,000 couch? What was it made of?
0: Leather.
12: Okay. Oh, well. Yeah, well, that would add up then again. But anyhow, if Na is sodium, Marcus, and PV is lead, K is potassium, so what's mercury?
0: I'll know this.
12: Yeah, well, I thought I would have too.
0: Lead is PB, potassium is K.
12: Na is sodium.
0: I'm trying to think what...

0: yeah. And the reason of which I won't divulge, it'll be there for you perhaps if you are interested enough. But anyhow, I thought I'd give you a bell and participate.
1: Yeah, I think you see that written on things, don't you, on thermometers or something. That's right, that would be right. Or maybe on medical notes when they're doing your blood pressure, is that right?
0: Yes, that's correct. Now, there's one thing about learning first aid, and I am a first aider, and you're right, quite right with staying alive, but that is some people, when the time comes to act, do, and others, like rabbits in headlights, they're a bit shocked and shell-shocked. I, fortunately, are in the former. I sort of get in and do what needs to be done, of which I have done a few times in my life. And it's just...
1: was surprised about with when I did first aid a couple of times is that really you are just keeping the people alive until the defibrillator arrives. People aren't going to get revived on your own accord. You are just doing that. So, because I just thought you got in there and did a bit of staying alive and next thing you know they're up and running. But no, you're not.
0: No.
1: That doesn't seem to be the way it works. They need that electronic pulse to reset the heart.
0: Yes, and also feed the brain with oxygen, circulate blood. But anyhow,
1: have you done it a couple of times, have you?
0: Yeah. Yes, I have, and pulled a couple of people out of the water too. It's just being Johnny on the spot. That's what I think it comes down to.
1: And you innately did the right things?
0: Yeah.
1: Very good man. Yeah, okay. Well, of course you would, wouldn't you, though? I mean,
0: well, you know.
1: No one's not going to if they can, aren't they?
0: Yes, but it's my grandfather used to say it's not the dog in the fight, it's the fight in the dog.
1: That's a good thing for a grandfather to say.
0: Yes, yeah, especially since he went to Italy and this so-called soft underbelly and fought against Rommel and the likes, and I take my hat off to those and those types who fought for our freedoms, and always worth a mention, I think.
1: Brilliant.
0: To remember.
1: Nice to hear from you, Dave. Thanks so much for that. Just 10:29. My name is Marcus. Welcome. The number is 0800 80 1080. If you want to text, it's 9292. It's not the dog in the fight, it's the fight in the dog. Is that what it says, or is it vice versa? Not the fight in the dog, it's the dog in the fight. Not the fight in the dog, it's not the dog in the fight, it's the fight in the dog. There we go. And the old cafe in Waverley. Famous cafe now with that couch. Be in touch, you want to talk. 0800, you know the rest. 10:30. Nina, headlines, please.
2: Thank you, Marcus. Overwhelming demand for Department of Conservation Great Walks and other huts and tracks. Across last month's two-week opening period, more than 33,000 bookings were made for the 400-plus parts of the Great Kiwi Outdoors. Beds on Milford Track sold out in just 34 minutes, and alongside the Rootburn Track, numbers in online queues topped a record 13,000. 39 kilos of meth were seized at Wellington Airport over the long weekend in the bags of two Kiwi women. Customs staff found foil packets of tea in the luggage of the 21 and 22-year-old who'd flown in from Malaysia via Sydney. And Consumer New Zealand hasn't awarded a People's Choice accolade to an energy retailer for the first time in more than a decade. Campaigns manager Jessica Walker says the number of energy customers classing themselves very satisfied has steadily declined for the past 3 years. More at 11 or go to nzherald.co.nz.
1: Thanks, Nina. 29 to 11 here till midnight. Good evening and welcome, people. Get in touch. 0800 80 1080 about the cafe or anything you want to talk about in this final hour and so for me. I don't know what to say about. I don't know what the answer is to the Milford Track and the Rootburn Track and all those people booking to do those things. Yeah. I feel. I don't know what I feel. I don't know. I've got mixed feelings about all of that. I feel sad in some ways that the only walks people want to do are the great walks, and it's also sort of bucket list stuff. But yeah, I do think it should be achievable for anyone who wants to do it. So I'm not quite sure how you can increase the capacity of those things. I mean, but they're both good enough. They're both good enough walks, aren't they? I think during COVID, a lot of those people.

0: got into the Great Walks because they couldn't go overseas. Oh, well. The Hunt Ridge Track's worth doing too if you get a chance. And Rakiura is always good, but it's a short track. Mind you, the Rootburn's short too, isn't it? Bert, it's Marcus. Good evening.
1: Hi, Marcus.
0: Hi, Bert.
1: Yeah, our cafe in Waverley here, right? That was disgusting what that family did.
0: Yeah.
1: And
0: have you been across the story?
1: Well, I know about it. Yeah, it's been on Facebook and stuff. And
0: has it been on Stuff? Has it been on Stuff?
1: Well, it's been on Facebook.
0: And Stuff, though, did you say it's been on? Oh, not the Stuff website.
1: Oh, yeah, no, I don't do that anyway. But I've just heard that you've been talking about it. But it's disgusting. And people that do that sort of thing with their little brats that are with them and let them disfigure stuff like that they should be exposed.
0: Well, they have been. That's exactly what, as you will have seen, that's what they have done.
1: Oh, good.
0: Well, you said you're across the web. That's what they've done. They've exposed pictures of them, haven't they?
1: Oh, yeah. Yeah, yeah, they've exposed pictures of them, but that family should never, ever be allowed into any restaurant or cafe.
0: Oh, wow,
1: or
0: you're saying ban them from the lot.
1: Bloody oath I am.
0: Wow. You know,
1: why not? Goodness me. You know, these people have spent their life savings on making something good and special and everything else. I mean, you have to shake your head, don't you?
0: Well, don't you think? I would take more of a, I'm not as absolute as you. I would say probably they wouldn't have encouraged the child to have done it. They were negligent. And once they realised the child had done it, what they should have done was fessed up.
1: Absolutely, 100%. But they didn't. They'd already paid for their coffees, presumably.
0: Oh, well, they paid. There was coffees and there's ginger slice and all sorts of stuff they had eaten.
1: Yeah, and then just sloped off without. Now, I mean,
0: Well, they probably felt awkward and embarrassed, and they just sort of thought, okay, let's get out of here. They didn't realise they'd been filmed, and it was going to be posted online.
1: Well, good on them for posting it, because those sort of parents are not setting an example for their children or anything else like that, are they?
0: Did you think it was the parents?
1: Of course, they saw it.
0: Some said that they might be too old to be the parents. They might have been the grandparents.
1: Well, even so, they would have seen it.
0: No, that's what I'm asking, if you thought it was the parents or it was the grandparents.
1: Well, it could have been grandparents. Who knows?
0: Yeah. But do they run a good operation there at the Hind Court? Is it a good place?
1: Oh, outstanding.
0: Oh, wow, that's good. Have you been?
1: Yeah, of course. Great people, good. You know, I mean, great company. It's worth a visit. There's a Kiwi, the racehorses, right next door, and everything else. And it's a lot of people stop there, but to have it defaced like that is just. They need locking up the whole bloody lot.
0: Locking
1: of them
0: up.
1: Yeah.
0: You'd lock them up. You'd lock the kid up.
1: I'd lock them up.
0: Wow.
1: Bloody oath. I'd lock them up, the whole bloody lot of them up, unless they bloody paid to have the whole thing replaced.
0: Are the couches special?
1: Well, they're leather, mate. You know, Gordon Bennett, you know. Yeah, $4,000 bloody leather bloody couch. So go and replace it, you know. Get somebody to bloody, well, I mean, okay, one pillow you could say, but somebody would certainly charge a grand to repair it, wouldn't they?
0: You ever given a man mouth-to-mouth, Bert?
1: What do you ask that for, you bloody elf? What's that mean?
0: Because that's what we're talking about.
1: What do you mean?
0: If you come across someone that's, like, dead on the road.
1: Of course, I've done the first aid.
0: Have you put it into practice?
1: No, I haven't. I haven't needed to, but I've been the first responder.
0: Yeah.
1: So, you know, why ask that question? What's that to do with what's happened?
0: Oh, well, because Laurie came across someone on the square in Palmerston North that was dead this morning.
1: Well, poor bugger. Yeah, I feel for him.
0: You know, he wasn't dead. He was okay once Laurie started mouth to mouth.
1: Okay.
0: Sometimes we get other topic strands going as well as the couch cafe, as well as the talk about mouth to mouth.
1: Okay. Yeah, fair enough.
0: Good on you, Bert. Gee. Please put this over the radio. The man who fed the cat that he makes sure someone takes it in seeing the person died. Can that lovely man that fed his deceased neighbour's cat please adopt the cat? Marcus, HG is a Holden, Mercury is a Ford. The old name for Mercury is Quicksilver. Where would they get Mercury from? They must mine it. The fight in the man is what Dave said, Marcus. It's not the fight in the dog, it's the fight in the man, David Pierce. The original quote before David's father would probably be the previous saying up was, it's not the size of the dog, the fight is the size of the fight of the dog by Mark Twain. Oh, the assumption, someone said. It's not a good statue, that statue of Waverley. It's not a good horse. Looks terrible. It looks, I don't know who's done it, but it doesn't look like it's been very well. I mean, I shouldn't be critical of the towns, but they should have got someone with more aptitude to do it, I thought. 20 to 11. What are you asking me that for? What are you asking me that for? Jeepers. He'd lock the child up. Lock them all up. So Liz says, boycott the cafe. Bert says, lock them all up, including the child. And Noel says, it wouldn't have been the kid that did it. And Alan Shepard admitted to not having walked on the moon. And then Betty, well, goodness, 20 to 11.
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3: I mean, the real question for me is about Facebook, whether Facebook becomes the judge of everything like that. Is it right to post CCTV footage of customers at your cafe and say, these people carved into my couch? And then is it right for everyone to pile on with a story and they're judge? Yeah, that's what, yeah, I mean, it's quite complicated for me. But thank you. What happened to the couch and the calf? Oh, well, it's a long story. But a family, two adults and a child, went to the cafe in Waverley, and the child spent 5 minutes carving into the couch Eleanor Rose and perhaps China's chopsticks. C-H-I-N-E-S. China's chopsticks. And the woman, the older woman that perhaps was the mother, saw it was happening because I think she tried to punish the child, but then they went and paid, but didn't mention that the child had done serious damage to the couch. We don't know what it was done with. We don't, whether it was a knife or, I mean, kids probably have pencils on them or a toy or something, a pillow pet or a Beyblade or a troll. I don't know what kids would have that they could do that with. And they've carved their name, and perhaps it almost looks like there's two different fonts with the Chinese chopsticks and the Eleanor Rose. So, and the question was, should a cafe be putting photos of a family on Facebook and putting on community Facebook pages to try and, they're trying to find that, I mean, they're obviously angry because the couch is worth $4,500 and they're trying to get recompense from the family, I believe, or a sense of justice. I wonder if the family perhaps could be overseas. They could just be tourists that maybe are just flown out of the country because no one's identified, because normally in this country with 6 degrees of separation, I mean, what sort of people would stop at Waverley on a long weekend? It's not where I'd be stopping, but, you know, it wouldn't be halfway between you, Plymouth and Wellington, would it? I'd be stopping at Foxton. Marcus, what's next? Put the family in stocks so the whole town can throw fruit and veggies to them? What an overreaction from that caller. You know, that's what we like about callers like Bert. Lock them all up. Yeah, I mean, that's the beauty, the people that have no, they're absolute, there's no shades of guilt, there's just lock them all up, that's disgusting. And the family wouldn't have thought, I don't think the family thought, I'll tell you what, Eleanor's a bit boring, Eleanor seems a bit boring, what we'll do is we'll go to, if we find a cafe, we'll go and need to carve her name into a couch. I don't think it was deliberate. But how they managed to, with a young child, not see her doing it for 5 minutes? Well, a sneaky little girl must just, yeah, who knows what's happened? I'd like to see the footage. I don't know if the footage will be released. Eleanor Rose. So that's what we are talking about tonight, amongst other stuff. Seems to be a very good cafe. People talk about it highly. I don't know what sort of town Waverley is, really. I suppose there's a race course and a sawmill and probably a pub and a cafe. It's not a big town. It's about a third of the size of Bluff. I think it's about 700 people. And the population's declining. But it seems a very good cafe. Kuwait airport is attacked as Iran and US clash in the Gulf. Yeah, looking at the family in the cafe, they look like tourists. Feel sorry for the cafe owner. Marcus, wouldn't the cafe owner have insurance? I mean, kids do the weirdest thing. Maybe we should start a give a little, but who would we start the give a little for? Marcus, we live in New Plymouth and have stopped there on our way south. Suited time of day. We're travelling to stop for lunch. I've had a look at a bit of the menu. I think it just seems to be... It seems to be like your standard... Everyone does burgers these days, don't they? Just trying to think if I was stopping there, what I'd order. Depends what time of day it is too. I'm on Yelp. I'll tell you what, I got an Uber. Here's something I did today that I've never done before. I had to go to the airport today. And I got an Uber in Invercargill because we've just got Uber. And boy, oh boy, boy, oh boy. Boy, oh boy. And despite everything, it being an American company and yada, yada, yada. But man, does that make everything easy? Isn't that amazing? That for so long, the idea of the way of just ordering a taxi was so, so complicated. They'd never turn up or you'd get the address wrong. And suddenly, just with an app. I think there's only 8 drivers, the guy was saying. So it's not a big crowd, but I was there in a minute. I was in town having a coffee there in a minute. Normally I'd walk to the airport, but it had got past me. So yeah, anyway, that's a heads up to that. City of the future. Very efficient service. So yep, I thought it'd all be a bit janky, but worked out extremely well. 13 away from 11 o'clock here till midnight.
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4: Oh, get in touch if you want to. 10 away from 11. Texts. The CAF should spread the rumour that Banksy has finally been identified as a small child in Waverley and auction the couch for 1.2 million. Kids need to be taught accountability and you'll have to remember, you'll have a better behaved adult. The thing I remember is that when I got the strap, I knew one thing, I didn't want to do it again. So there we go. Someone says it's because we don't have corporal punishment. Marcus, I imagine the parents may have been trying to enforce a no cell phone during dinner and the child got revenge. Very good, that one. See, everyone puts their own filter on everything, don't they? If they were videoing the girl for 5 minutes, surely they would have been able to see if she was using a weapon or not a knife. Whatever it wasn't, this is rude because she, that girl, she's going to face so much bullying. Well, no one's going to know who it is, I don't think. I don't think probably the six-year-olds are listening to Talkback or reading Facebook. On the CCTV footage, they weren't watching that live. They've gone back and looked at them. I mean, we get that, don't we? They've seen that the couch was there. They've gone back and retro-looked at the CCTV footage, and they've seen that the child's carved up the couch and written Chinese chopsticks and Eleanor Rose, whatever the damn name is. That's what's happening, people. That's your situation. 8 to 11. It's the couch carver. That's the situation. But should they even have posted that? I mean, I'm just curious, modern manners and ethics and where we are with this. Because you wouldn't know. I mean, everywhere we're filmed these days. And most of us don't know. Read the cafe. No, don't post on Facebook. Privacy, just not a good thing to do. Perhaps a business just needs to smile and carry on. Maybe it should be coloured. Use a washable throw blanket. A child should be supervised, but kids can be challenging. You know, maybe cafes aren't the place for kids. What they want to do is they want to rip over the top of those sugar sachets and spread those around. Do you notice that? They want to do that. They're bored. As their parents have their hollandaise or whatever they're into these days. 11 to 11.
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4: 5 away from 11. Welcome here till 12 o'clock tonight if you want to partake in the show. We're discussing the Cafe Waverley with the carved couch. The ceasefire seems to only just be holding between Iran and the United States of America. Kuwait suspended commercial flights today after Iranian drones heavily damaged the country's airport and killed one person. The latest salvo. What's salvo short for? In a series of back-and-forth attacks by Tehran and Washington in the past that have tested a fragile ceasefire. So, yeah, that's the situation there. So it seems to be, I mean, ceasefires are easy to declare, but they're also very easy to leak and get out of. Yeah. So that's the international news for tonight for you people. Get in touch if you want to partake. Tim Beveridge from 12. We were talking about, and just a situation about whether, you know, you should be. I mean, it's very hard being a business these days. And you haven't got a lot in your favour. But do you start posting things to identify customers who could have done something wrong? So if you want to comment on that, it'd be nice to hear from you. Or anything else you want to talk about in the final hour. I've enjoyed the discussion. I've enjoyed that you have something so simple and people can see so many different angles on it. Bad parenting, boring cafes, bad furniture. No two opinions are the same, which is fascinating. Didn't watch the All Whites match down 4-0 to Haiti. Haiti, 11 million. What's their world ranking, Haiti? I didn't look at that. I should know. Well, and I'll do that now. This is football. But we got hammered. I kind of think this is a good thing. Haiti are 83rd. Wow. Wow, wow. Woo. Jeepers creepers, they're 83rd. They're below us, are they? And New Zealand is, I've got time before the news to find this. Don't know what we are, actually. I can't find all the rankings. Why are we 35th? And what are they?
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19: It's 11 o'clock. I'm Nina Burton. Consumer New Zealand hasn't awarded a People's Choice accolade to an energy retailer for the first time in more than a decade. Campaigns manager Jessica Walker says the number of energy customers classing themselves very satisfied has steadily declined for the past 3 years. Consumer also didn't give the award to a single bank. Joey Dwyer reports.
20: Energy costs are a key concern for more than half of households, with people dissatisfied about value for money and a lack of competitive pricing. Satisfaction is rising in other sectors, though, including KiwiSaver, internet service providers, and even insurance.
19: 39 kilos of meth was seized at Wellington Airport over the long weekend in the bags of two Kiwi women. Customs staff found foil packets of tea in the luggage of the 21 and 22-year-old who'd flown in from Malaysia via Sydney. It tested positive for methamphetamine and the pair were arrested and charged with importing a Class A drug. Customs Central and Southern Airports manager Brittany Small says organised criminal groups are targeting all points of entry into New Zealand. State Highway 2's reopened through Waiweka Gorge between Opotiki and Gisborne. NZTA says weather will continue to be a challenge as they work through the next phase of recovery works and they'll continue to monitor the road. It'll close the road at night from the weekend while they stabilise the Goldsmith slip. Transporting New Zealand's Lindsay Calvey-Freeman says the closures are costing freight operators and customers more than $500,000 a week.
21: Spending money up front to make critical freight routes more resilient is far better than dealing with repeated closures.
19: Wellington Water is defending its six-figure spend on ads warning people about Moa Point. The wastewater treatment plant flooded and shut down in February, discharging untreated sewage into Cook Strait. Azaria Howell reports.
22: Newstalk ZB can reveal $137,000 was spent on signage, public safety messages and beach patrol staff from February to May, with most of the spending happening in February. Chief Operating Officer Charles Barker says the incident posed risks to public health and they needed to share the messages widely to make sure the public was aware. He says they ensured value for money where possible.
19: Staff safety is front of mind in a crackdown on problem whitebaiters in North Canterbury. Waimakariri District Council is acting on its bylaw against makeshift camping setups following a surge of complaints to them and police about the behaviour of some whitebaiters last season. Mayor Dan Gordon says it's important to send a clear message before the season starts that poor behaviour won't be tolerated.
23: The critical aspect is that our staff are safe, backed with the support of our police for those that do want to camp. It's campground right next door, much more comfortable without causing all manner of issues.
19: And overwhelming demand for Department of Conservation Great Walks and other huts and tracks. Across last month's two-week opening period, more than 33,000 bookings were made for the 400-plus parts of the Great Kiwi Outdoors. Beds on Milford Track sold out in just 34 minutes, and alongside the Rootburn Track, numbers and online queues topped a record 13,000. International visitors made up 34% of bookings, but 93% of people snapping up nights on the Paparoa track were domestic visitors. Doc says those who missed out should check regularly for cancellations. In sport, All Whites coach Darren Baisley admits they've been dealt a harsh lesson ahead of the Football World Cup. New Zealand have leaked defensively and misfired an attack en route to a dismal 4-0 loss to Haiti in Florida. It's the team's worst result in 9 years, going back to a defeat by the same scoreline to Portugal at the 2017 Confederations Cup. Baisley concedes it's a wake-up call less than 2 weeks out from the All Whites' opening match against Iran.
24: We haven't conceded 4 goals. We haven't conceded goals like that. Yeah, so it's not good. We've got a World Cup coming. I'd rather beat Iran, but that's no excuse. We came here today to try and win the game. it was an opportunity for players to push themselves forward, and yeah, it's probably not been a good night for a few people.
19: New Zealand have 3 days to lick their wounds before their final warm-up match against England in Tampa on Sunday. Another big-name casualty for the Crusaders. All Blacks prop Fletcher Newell will miss Saturday's Super Rugby qualifying final against the Blues due to a knee injury. Lester Whanganuku returns at open side flanker after being rested last week. Blues skipper Patrick Tuipulotu returns from injury, while prop Ofa Tuangafasi is also back. A chance at redemption for Nick Kyrgyzou after being named in the 19-strong track cycling team for the Commonwealth Games in Glasgow starting next month. It'll be a third appearance for four athletes, including Kyrgyzou, who's one of 11 endurance riders. The 30-year-old Southlander says he's had a bad run of luck, which started with the team pursuit being relegated from an almost guaranteed medal on the Gold Coast in 2018.
1: The last games, didn't get in the TP team with just a bit of bad travel joining the boys in Europe, so that was a bit bittersweet too. And this one, for me on a personal level, I'm really striving and trying to put everything into getting into that team because I know we're all capable of delivering a gold medal.
19: Paris Olympic double gold medalist Elise Andrews headlines the four sprinters, while four paracycling athletes have also been chosen. That's news and sport to 11:05. Marcus Lush is next. News for ZB Weather Watch 24/7. Northland, Auckland and Coromandel cloudy with a few showers developing. Waikato, the Taranaki Bay of Plenty and the Central High Country, scattered rain developing, possibly heavy. Gisborne and Hawke's Bay, fine spells with showers clearing. Whanganui to Wellington and Wairarapa, mostly cloudy with a few showers, but mainly fine north of Kapiti. Marlborough, Nelson, Buller and Grey, occasional rain developing. Westland and Fiordland, cloud increasing with isolated showers developing. Canterbury, Otago and Southland, partly cloudy with rain developing. And the Chatham Islands, occasional drizzle. I'm Nina Burton. That's Newstalk ZB News, Sport and Weather to 11:06.
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0: Oh, just before I went to the news, I made a bit of a hash trying to tell you where Haiti were. I think they were just below us on the rankings and they are above us. But they whipped us 4-0 in football. This is on the eve of the Football World Cup we're going to for the third time. We play England on Friday. No one cares, though, because they're just training runs. Results shouldn't really matter. We are talking about the cafe and the couch, too. So that's what the situation is. But anything goes for the final hour, people, if you want to talk. My name is Marcus. Welcome. Anything happens tonight, 0800 80. There might be some other topic you've got or something else you want to mention, too. Feel free to come through. Yes, badly behaving kids in cafes and carving the couch. I mean, it is an extraordinary thing to do to carve a couch. You wonder what they... Well, no, I mean, you know, it seems to be behaviour you think that would probably been have... you know, a child would do that. You think they would have been... that would have been behaviour that would be discouraged would be the word I'm looking for. But yes, anything goes for the final hour, people, so it'd be nice to hear from you tonight. By the way, that was the All Whites' worst loss. The All Whites' worst loss in 9 years. Jeepers! Because I think we used to have some real thrashings, but maybe we didn't. I mean, it's pretty good for that to be your worst loss in 9 years. I mean, that's what I'm saying is they're pretty good for 9 years, but not good today. Be in touch though if you want to talk about this or anything else. Burger King Masterton running out of beef since yesterday. They only have to manage to ring the warehouse in Wellington and get some more delivered. That's weird, isn't it? And talking about Waverley in general and Taranaki, 44 k's northwest of Whanganui. I don't know why it's called Waverley. No idea why it's called Waverley. Anyway, so you want to talk about that? That's the plan tonight, people. Get in touch. 0800 80 1080. So anything goes for this final hour. If you want to talk, that's the plan. I'd like to hear from you. Text if you wanted to, but calling would be the best. Don't know what's happening around the Big Smoke. You might be out there doing something interesting. You might be a driver. Haven't spoken to some truck drivers for a while. You might want to give a weather report or anything at all for the final bit. Would be lovely to hear from you. Because I ran out of stuff to say, obviously. But would love to hear from you. I don't know if many Kiwis are going across to watch the Football World Cup. It seems to me it's become quite an extortionate and expensive thing to go to. And now it's in three countries. I don't think it would be straightforward as a spectator to go across and support New Zealand. But some no doubt are going, family members and things. I don't know what the All Whites' worst loss ever is. But that 4-0 must come quite close. So, yep. 0800 80 80, and this cafe and the child that carved in the couch. But should they be putting images of the child on social media to try and find that child? I don't know about that either. I did travel today. I tell you what, I flew into Christchurch. I haven't flown into Christchurch for a while. I was, and I'll mention this because I haven't mentioned it. I don't know if you've flown into Christchurch from the south recently, but that solar farm beside the airport, wow. Boy, was I surprised. That is massive. I don't know if it's on Google Maps yet, but I know that the Christchurch airport themselves were behind that, the solar farm. But jeepers creepers, I could not believe how big that was. I don't know how many acres it is, but that's unbelievable. And it's gone up very, very quickly. So, yeah, if you've seen that, I want to comment on that. We all know solar is the future, but, man, they did that quick. I'm just looking at Google Maps now. I can't see it on Google Maps. It feels like it's just gone in the last 6 months. But unbelievably big. So, yeah, that's the thing, isn't it? Once you start switching to solar, it happens very, very quickly. And, of course, the future is not solar. The future is batteries, and that's going great. Marcus, that cafe is absolutely lovely. Good on the owners for posting it. It's a crime, and they need to pay damages. There we go. So someone in favour of them doing that? Maybe someone out there worked on that wind farm. Sorry, wind farm, solar farm. I'm just trying to find out how many hectares it is. 400 hectares. It's unbelievable. I could not believe how big it was. Kylie, it's Marcus. Good evening and welcome. Hi, Kylie.
1: Kiss, how are you?
0: Can you hear me, Kylie?
1: I can. Hi.
0: Kylie.
1: Are you there?
0: Nothing weird's happened there, is it, Dan? Can you see if that's... Don't know what's quite happened to that call. We're normally pretty good with that. What's happened there?
2: Your headphones have come unplugged.
0: Oh, my headphones have come unplugged. That'll do it. Sorry about that. Yeah, Kylie, it's Marcus. Good evening. Hi, Kylie.
1: Hi, Marcus.
0: What's happening?
1: Oh, I just thought I should phone in because I had a couple of messages saying that my cafe was being discussed tonight. So I thought after the day I've had, I might just call in and have a yarn.
0: Yeah, what was your thoughts? Where did you land on this one?
1: Oh, look, I'm gobsmacked at where it's headed. I just really would like to have had a conversation at the time. Hey, look, shit, my child, my grandchild, whatever, has done this, I'm truly sorry. But instead the video footage shows they rubbed it out and walked out. So, you know, people post things about a $2, $3 pie getting stolen and everyone slaughters them. It's a significant amount of damage. I just would have loved the opportunity to have the ownership of it and be done with it. But instead I've had threats to burn my building down tonight, raid it.
0: Sorry, Kylie, are you involved with the cafe?
1: I'm the owner.
0: Oh, sorry, Kylie. I apologise completely. It was clumsy when you came on air because my headphones were pulled out. I didn't realise this. Okay, sorry. I just thought you were coming in randomly. Let's start at the beginning. Okay. Wow. Thank you for calling, firstly, because it's quite an important story, I think. So what happened? It was on Monday, was it?
1: It was, yeah. Yeah, it was during our busy period. The girls didn't notice it till yesterday. So they sent me a photo through because I'm an interior designer and have a design store across the road and put a lot of effort into sourcing the furniture for there at cost. So I didn't have to go out and pay retail to give people comfort and to sell from the products that are on show through my other business.
0: It's a nice looking couch.
1: Oh, it's imported through Rembrandt Furniture, yeah. It's 2 years old and it is worn exceptionally well. It is well and easy to clean and it is not really scratched or marked in any way because my team there do a fabulous job of looking after it.
0: So the couple comes in, we don't know if there was no way through their phone, through the way they paid to trace them, is that correct?
1: No, look, I haven't gone through that side, but we do 200 and something transactions a day. If I, you know, then I have to contact the bank. It was a big bit of a rigmarole to do that. I kind of felt like we'd maybe seen the lady before in the past, but I don't know. I'm just a bit gobsmacked at where it headed because what was simply just wanting to identify someone, you know, led to being, I've got threats tonight to burn my cafe down, raid it, get up in the morning and someone's threatened to graffiti it. It's just
0: so,
1: not.
0: So what are people upset? What are people upset about?
1: I don't actually know. I think they're upset because I didn't say why I wanted to contact the family.
0: Okay, so when you first posted, you didn't put a picture of the couch. Is that right?
1: No, I didn't because she'd carved her name in it. I was actually trying to protect
0: her. Yeah.
1: Yeah, and then so we posted. Excuse me, a half a face. Where they could see the child, but not full frontal. So we tried to be really professional in that. And it was just everyone wanted and demanded to know straight away why they were wanted or what they'd stolen or what they'd done.
0: Yeah, because that was your first post, because suddenly it becomes a big story and people, yeah, okay, I understand that now. Wow, okay.
1: Yeah. So then I resorted to having to say, oh, look, I'm having to reevaluate this. Yeah. And post the damage, and then subsequently I had to edit short the video because then people said there's no way a child could do that, but you can clearly see in my video footage.
0: Oh, is the video footage up now?
1: Yeah, and it's.
0: Is that on the cafe's Facebook page?
1: Yeah, I think I put a little snippet on there. But you can clearly see it's a downward view, so you can actually see her doing it second by second. But what it's probably not that. Kids are kids. I'm a grandmother. I've got a daughter. You know, like, kids are kids. But what the person did was notice it, stood up, rubbed it, and then walked out.
0: So how long did it take? Has anyone identified the family yet?
1: No.
0: That's weird, isn't it?
1: Yeah, well, it's obviously got a lot of views.
0: And because it's written the girl's name, I presume it's her name, and also Chinese chopsticks. Has she written all of it or just the name?
1: Well, I don't think she's written Chinese chopsticks. I think she might have written hindquarters sucks or something, but no one can work out the
0: top part. You don't think it is Chinese chopsticks?
1: No, someone said it. Someone did say, and I thought, oh, yeah, it does look like that. It might be hindquarters sucks or something. I don't know.
0: Oh, I see.
1: That
0: okay.
1: did make me giggle.
0: Oh, okay, of course. That makes more sense, doesn't it?
1: Yeah.
0: Okay, so you think it's the same person that's written all of that?
1: She did. She's on video doing it. Yeah, bless her.
0: Wow.
1: Have you seen the video yet?
0: No, or? I can't wait to see it. What's she done it with?
1: Her fingernail.
0: And what are the parents or her grandparents doing when she... Because it must take several minutes, does it?
1: She's sitting right beside her and she leans over. She looks at what she's doing. She then goes back to whatever she's doing with her husband and then gets up, wipes it to wipe it away and then realises it's not going to wipe away and just walks away and out of the building.
0: Oh, that's wrong. Yeah.
1: But that's my point, is I wanted to do it. I didn't think I needed to justify or have a negative reason why I was wanting to track them down. But I got slaughtered, like literally. Party and notice board, 267 comments, and over 200 of those were negative, horrible, threatening me, all sorts. And then one girl, Haley, I think her name's Wilson, has taken tonight to my Google reviews and written on there because she demanded to know why, then wouldn't apologise, and then decided to put a review on my page in a negative aspect without even, like, that's there forever. This is what people don't realise when they're doing these things. They are there forever.
0: It's weird, eh? Because, I mean, and people that have run this show have only spoken lovely things about the cafe and the town and said that you run it, that it's a great operation. But it's weird that, because you posted this, because how else would you do this to identify those people? But suddenly people take ownership of the story and take quite an exaggerated position, don't they?
1: Yes, they do.
0: And whereas you tried to preserve that girl's preserve the girl's identity and everything like that. Yeah, okay.
1: Yeah, yeah. And the thing is, the keyboard warriors don't realise, Marcus, and it's probably a topic we shouldn't really be talking about, but I've just gone to hell and back, losing my brother to suicide a few months ago. And I am dealing daily with lawyers, coroners, police,
0: everything,
1: sorting out the mess. And then I find that something simple that was professional, wanting to get a hold of somebody, is turned into, I'm going to ram raid your building, I'm going to burn it down, I'm going to graffiti it. You know, like, people just need to take a minute and think about what people have going on in their lives before they take to this keyboard. You know, it's just really humbling. I've had the ultimate slap in the face in life of being too busy and not being there when I potentially should have, because I was serving my community.
0: And you're across the... Yeah. You're all right about everything. You've spoken to the local cop. You'll open tomorrow. Everything's fine?
1: I will be forwarding it on to the police, but... You know, like, what do I do with the
0: threat? You can't say you're going to ram raid someone's shop. I mean, that's...
1: Or burn it down.
0: Yeah.
1: You know, like, that's really despicable behaviour. But there was a lot of people saying, what am I worried about? It's just a couch. It's an old, rough couch. That couch was imported.
0: It's you know, quality. It's clearly a quality couch. That sort of, that beautiful brown leather is quite...
1: Yeah.
0: Is the cushion attached, or is that a separate cushion?
1: It's separate, and it's not double-sided, and it's, you know, so we've had some amazing messages today of products and things, and I genuinely know the good products on the market, so I will be giving them a go over the next few days. But I would just like to have a conversation for accountability to say, I think you should get your granddaughter, daughter, whatever, to actually just have a little chat.
0: They look like a really straighty-eighty normal family, don't they? That's a surprising thing, that the child would do that.
1: Yeah, totally. But in being in sales all my life and now being in a cafe for the last 2 years, I have noticed things that I never, ever thought people would do in hospitality and in cafes and stuff like that.
0: And I mean, the surprising thing is, because a lot of people said we didn't realise Waverley had a cafe, so obviously you've taken a bit of a punt on a town that the town really needs it for, you know, I mean, you've really gone out there and provided a service that probably is needed for Waverley.
1: Yeah, and funnily enough, you thought Kiwi was ugly, but...
0: Oh, yeah, that's me. I'm going to say something, don't I? Yeah,
1: Kiwi is a huge... I'm a huge racing person, but Kiwi is a huge part of our town. When Kiwi was put there, I had to think of the name when I took the calf on, and his hindquarters faces the calf.
0: Understand.
1: So yes. Hindquarters it was. All my burgers are named after horses, and we do all sorts of things. And inside is all vintage photos that I've spent a significant amount putting in there for people to appreciate the town of Waverley and its history. So, you know, just one couch, yes, it doesn't matter, but it's about the principle of ownership of your children these days.
0: Yeah, no, I agree. And the cafe's been a good thing. I mean, the cafe's clearly going well, or it's been hard. I mean, we know hospitality is hard work, but you're clearly making a go of it.
1: Oh, look, I'm really, really happy with where we're at our second year in. The figures match last year, if not slightly up. However, I'm starting to see the results of the fuel and stuff like that coming through and price increases. But suppliers are being really good. They're like dropping a day down in their deliveries, or I'm really good, I only deliver twice a week, so I keep my suppliers, you know, to two big orders. But, I mean, we're a significant business in the community, but we mostly cater for those passing through, because there isn't really a good stop on the main street for quite a few Ks.
0: And no one's got any idea who it is.
1: No, if you could find out,
0: well,
1: I'd be happy.
0: I'm trying, yeah. But because I look, I mean, the woman looks recognisable, because you get a good shot of her.
1: That's what I said.
0: I
1: know her.
0: Yeah, I think she looks familiar. And I almost from the photo can tell her, I know this sounds like an unkind thing, but I can sort of tell her personality from that photo, which is a weird thing to say, isn't it? But I can, she's sort of got a familiar look about her.
1: Yes. So I would just love it if you could track them down. I know that they'll be mortified.
0: Then what would you do? You'd ring up and you'd say, look, you'd be sending flowers. You'd be saying, look, I am so sorry, but I mean, you've got to make this one. You've got to do a make good on this, don't you? I mean, you haven't got registration numbers of the car or anything.
1: I haven't actually looked that far, because I'm really sorry, but I do have other businesses I've got to get done in a day. And Wednesday's a really bad day with wages and timesheets and everything. So. But just to read about the ram race, I mean, I don't think I'm going to sleep a wink tonight. Those were false profiles, I get that, but just they don't understand what that business means to me personally.
0: But also,
1: and what I put in.
0: Also, what's with people taking such exaggerated positions so quickly? You know, someone, you know, you've suffered something in your cafe, and suddenly people want to burn your cafe. I mean, that's an irrational reaction, isn't it?
1: Well,
0: that's crazy.
1: I thought we lived in New Zealand, not America.
0: Yeah. Hey, well, I really appreciate you coming through.
1: Thank you.
0: Through, Kylie. Thank you so much for that, too. I really appreciate that. There you go. There's a bit of the background. Boy, wow. Whew. 27 past 11.
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8: Half past 11, Timbits. Marcus, thanks for hanging on there. Good evening.
9: Yeah, good evening, Marcus. You well?
8: Yeah, good. Thanks, Tim.
9: Yeah, nice one, mate. Well, freakish timing with the owner coming on just before me.
8: Sorry I made a bit of a hash with that with my mic. I couldn't quite work out who it was, but it became quite clear quite quickly. Yeah, wow.
9: No, I was very interested to hear it. And, you know, it's interesting how something starts off and it kind of morphs into something else. I'm with her 100%. I think maybe the profile shot of the child maybe shouldn't have been included. But of the adults, yes, they're the ones that will be accountable.
8: I can understand what happened is because the first time I saw the post, it was confusing because obviously she'd tried to protect the child's thing and then she had all sorts of people saying, why are you posting them? So then she had to do that to show why she'd done the initial post, to show the damage that had been done. So I kind of can understand that now, yeah.
9: Yeah, I get it. I don't belong to Facebook.
8: Lucky you.
9: I'm not a fan of... Yeah, well, you know, it's a choice. And just listening to that poor lady's things that have come back at her, I kind of understand how it works, I think. And my hope would be that the authorities, whoever they are, would contact all of these people who have made these disgraceful comments. It's basically akin to terrorism, you know, even terrorism.
8: Well, the weird thing is, you're not on Facebook, but the weird thing is, here I am at the airport looking on my Facebook because I've got nothing else to do, right? And then suddenly bad news travels. So suddenly on my Facebook feed, I'm getting stories from the party, a community page. Well, look, I've got no connection with the party here, Partia. So suddenly it becomes, suddenly I'm interested because of the way they kind of, the algorithm works. They can put it in, you know, they know the stories that'll capture people's attention that's got drama. So suddenly all over the country, people are opining on this woman's cafe and what she's done. So it becomes a big story quite quickly.
9: Well, this is the thing, and that's the, in this case, that's the good side of social media, I guess.
8: Or the bad side.
9: It explores both sides of it. You know, it's raised a concern and it's brought some very demented people out of the woodwork. But, you know, I mean, I don't get away from where I live too often, but I tell you what, I'm now interested as soon as I can to take a trip to Waverley for a burger and a cup of coffee to support this lady.
8: Yeah. Good to talk to him. Can you see me in the menu, Dan? I couldn't find the menu before. Can you? Yeah. Gail, it's Marcus. Good evening and welcome.
10: Yeah, hi, Marcus. Gail. Yeah, I agree with the last chat. I think Facebook is probably not the right, unless you're doing it absolutely fabulously right and how you're doing

0: that it brings out all the nutcases on either side of the coin, like lock the kids up and da-da. I just get a bit concerned about mistaken identities and things like that on the other side of the coin of the people that walked off with a child. And kids with the same name and stuff like that. I think they are reasonable concerns. Yeah, and unfortunately, because the police are so busy these days, I mean, if you took those photos to the police, I mean, it's not going to be a high priority, unfortunately. So people do resort to going on Facebook and stuff like that. But I think certain age groups, they've got to sort of look at the spiralling effects of Facebook, and it's coming, unfortunately, for that poor lady and with her sad background recently. It's coming back, oh, well, you've put these out and people are going to, you know, and it works both ways. Like the other side of the coin is, maybe that photo, somebody might look like that woman,
1: yeah,
0: you know,
1: I understand.
0: And they can, you know, so we've just got to be really careful.
1: But also, and, too, there's a lot going on, and you don't ever realise what's happening in someone's backstory with the recent death and the stress of the coroner, all that sort of stuff, eh? You know, which could understand, you know, this could be, she could post something without thinking about it, and then she gets the backlash, then she has to post photos to show why she's posted that, and everything escalates,
0: and now she's
1: doesn't
0: it? Sleep tonight, and now she's scared that she's going to get ram raided by some nutcase, you know, and who knows, you know. And the police, you know, normally back in the good old days, she could have just taken the photo to the police and said, look, you know, this is what has happened. And at the end of the day, in the end, it's probably not going to be worth, you know, and I know it's wrong what those people did, absolutely, but, you know, at the end of the day, the repercussions on both sides of the thing could be bad, and that's what I don't like about Facebook. But anyway, so that's my 2 cents worth anyway.
1: Lovely to talk. Thank you, Gail. 25 away from 12. Get in touch, 0800 80 1080.
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1: Text, how extremely odd to think a young child would do such a deed, plus the violent reaction of stupid people. I'm incredulous on all counts. Hey Marcus, these threats sound like they're coming from people that know the people in the picture, because why would there be threats? No, the threats are against the cafe owner, not against the woman that's got the child that's done the drawing with the fingernail. feel terrible for the cafe lady. She should flip the script and make the couch a talking point. People come from over to see it. I see a marketing campaign. Goodness. There are some dreadful people in the world. I hope the police track down the people who made these threats and deal with them very seriously. My heart goes out to the woman who runs that cafe, Kate. Hi, reaching out to this owner, best wishes. It's now so difficult for the cafe. I would have tried to contact the bank rather than Facebook. The child was terribly disrespectful, and we have a generation of entitled children these days. Cheers, L. Good evening, Hugh. It's Marcus. Welcome.
9: Hello, Marcus. You and me?
1: Yeah. Are you Hugh?
9: I'm Hugh.
1: Yeah, good evening, well, Hugh.
9: G'day, Marcus. I went out earlier today at dusk to check my possum line. You were, and then I stopped for my dinner about 8 o'clock and you were talking about the couch in Waverley and I thought, well, that's a funny old subject. And then I come back in, I finished my trap line and now I just logged on at 11 o'clock and heard that lovely lady talking about her restaurant, her passion in life, about being in business. And the funniest thing about it is, a couple of weeks ago I said to my wife, man, I would hate to be in business. I would hate to be public in a public facing business these days. And she said, why do you say that? And I said, because the public are so unappreciative of what you do. And then you've got this hardworking woman in Waverley who's trying to make a nice cafe for people in an environment where we in Wellington have had cafe after cafe after cafe closed down in Wellington. For a lot of reasons, COVID, roading, cycleways, diesel costs, holiday pay, you know, the cost of butter going up. And here's a woman who's trying to make a go of it in Waverley, and some not nice person marks a nice piece of furniture that she's gone out and bought to make her customers happy and have a point of difference for her lovely cafe. Someone does it, does something bad to the thing, and then people get online and threaten her as if she's the villain. Well, I stand with the cafe later and I say, be strong, you know, kia kaha, and I hope nothing bad happens to her or her restaurant. But I'm just appalled at people's behaviour these days, the feeling of entitlement, that you are just entitled and that your children don't need to be pulled into line and disciplined in an appropriate manner.
1: I just think it's probably embarrassment and panic. I have sympathy for the family. I think you'd something, but you know, you should front up. But I'm sure once you leave, you feel terrible about it. But you've got the jeepers creepers, like a kid, or if it's a kid or grandkids done that, the first thing you want to do is get out of there.
9: Yeah, well, or front up. You make a choice. You either fight or flight. You either front up to it or you fly. And they chose flight as opposed to fronting up. And the question, the whole principle of that, is Facebook an appropriate place? I mean, you can log onto Facebook anytime, and I've logged onto Facebook. I do a little bit of Facebook for the business and that. And there's a guy, there's a picture from a security camera of a guy who's walked up a driveway somewhere in Kapiti and stolen a copper pot that had a plant in it, a succulent. There's another guy who was behaving badly in traffic. Can anyone identify this car, this driver, this registration number? I walked into some retail outlet the other day, I can't remember which one it was. There's a whole wall there of pictures. Can anybody identify these people? And so if it's okay for retail to put people's pictures up on the wall and say, these are the people who we know are stealing from us, can you help us identify them? Why is it not okay to put that same information up on Facebook? And you see the police do it on TV. We're looking for this person.
1: Yep. Okay, here, bit of a rant. I don't think the cycleways have closed any cafes. I think they're just bringing people through to cafes.
9: No. Bordeaux's has been in business for 40 years in Wellington, 30 years in Wellington, 40 staff. The council completely botched the cycleway on the Hutt Road, Thorndon Quay. Bordeaux's closed. All three of his branches. I think he had three branches. Bakery, very high quality, excellent. His income during the construction of the cycleway dropped by 60%. So he was trying to operate a cafe on 40% of his normal cash flow. And we've seen the same thing in Auckland with shops closing in Auckland because of the...
1: It's hysteria. Okay, let you go. But thank you. 18 to 12, 0800 80 20 if you want to talk, 9292 to text. I still haven't can't... Yeah, if you just see a menu of the burgers. Yeah. Get in touch, 17 to 12 if you want to be a part of it. Gosh. The couch carver. And I don't know if it's... Yeah, it's interesting to say what it says, though. Chinese chopsticks or what it does say. Someone said, can't believe you would allow the cafe story to go all night. Oh, can't you? Wonder why they'd say that. Anyway. What's up with you, Barry? Get in touch. You want to talk here till 12, 0800 80 1080. 9292 to text. We're talking about the couch. And the couch. There is a lot to the story. Small town surviving, holding on to the one icon, Waverley, the horse, Kiwi, Snow Luxton. There we've got the couch. No one identifying this person. Jeepers. All go. 15 to 12.
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1: 14 from 12. Tim Beveridge from midnight tonight. Do come through, DCM. DCD. Gosh. What I thought was great about this topic is that instantly people went to the fact that no child had done that. No child could write that well, even though the spelling was bad. Isn't that interesting that people have such a low, such a low standard of what children can do? I thought that was really interesting. And then the speculation about what is written. But get in touch. Welcome. Hedl 12 0800 80 1080 and 9292 to text. It'd be nice to hear from you. Anything goes here till 12. Wow. I think if you're one of those, if you get a burger down within 30 minutes, you can win stuff and things. Oh, no, yeah. It's quite hard to find a menu for the actual hindquarters. Anyway, I think they're a stallion burger and a colt burger, but all look very good with a bun with poppy seeds and sesames on it, or maybe hello, Will, it's Marcus. Good evening.
16: Hiya, how you going?
1: Good, Will.
16: My take on it is I've got three kids, and they're under the age of five, and I've spent time at home, time in restaurants and cafes to take them out to make sure that, you know, they act appropriately, because I know the older generation, as soon as, like, sort of kids kick off, they sort of look at you, they, you know, even though they've had kids, you know, themselves, and, you know, like, so they do act appropriate and everything like that. But I think this, like, story is blowing up out of proportion. Yeah, it's unfortunate and it shouldn't have happened, but what the back burner could be is that then families are going to be horrified to go there again, you know, and take their kids, because they don't want their kids to be on that. They don't want to be on Facebook or anything like that. You know, it might put them off.
1: This family off, or other families?
16: Other families, to enjoy the environment. Because, I mean, cafes, restaurants, everything like that, they need all sorts of walks of people to go in there to keep them alive.
1: Yeah, sure.
16: You know, like, so they need you, me. They need families to go in there, because, you know, as much as kids can be a little bit, they don't deserve to be faced, you know, like back in the day, there was no Facebook. And if your kid was naughty,
1: what would you do if your kid had carved into a couch?
16: Oh, me, I would have got her to go up to the counter and explain. Well, and I've taught them that.
1: But wouldn't have you done that? Because wouldn't it be your responsibility?
16: But
1: you wouldn't make a five-year-old go up to the owners, would you?
16: Oh, with me, yes.
1: Well, yeah, okay.
16: I've done it in Wellington, like when she didn't say please or thank you. And then the manager came over and said, what a lovely kid you've got.
1: How come the kid didn't say, oh yeah, okay.
16: You know, when she got a meal, she didn't say thank you at the time when the waitress or came over.
1: Sure. Okay, well, good on you. Thank you for that. 10 away from 12, 0800 80. Final flurry, you want to come through? I think we'll be talking about the Couch Cafe tomorrow night. Although you never know, more might be revealed. I don't know how many looks they've got on their Facebook page, but all went to the, I thought it was in Partia to begin with, because it was on the Partia community page I saw it. Then it went, of course, to the, it's in Waverley. That's where it is. So apparently very, very good. Burgers named after parts of a horse. But it looked like the delicious cabinet treats, ginger crunch and things like that. There's a lot happening on the, it seems like it's open all day too. Hind Quarter, nice cafe outside too. But now, of course, the reviewers are getting into their Facebook reviews. Oh, they have found the burger at their Facebook page. Hind Quarter Stallion Burger, Hind Quarter Burger, Hind Quarter Mare Burger, Hind Quarter Colt Burger, ham steak, bacon twice, pineapple ring, burger, cheese, aioli and barbecue sauce, offside burger, warm chicken or beef salad, Hind Quarter pasta, head quarter tail end nachos. Good people, good food, great people, fantastic couches. Doesn't say that. I think Facebook's where you want to get it all. That's where the couch picture is. They do catering, they do platters, Mother's Day giveaways, amazing pizzas, ladies' nights. Oh, they're really, I mean, for a cafe, a town that small, to have a cafe that pumping. Steak, they do a steak night. Do a traffic light. There's food eating challenges. Goodness, it's all happening. I'm just seeing what, because I saw photos before of a good looking ginger crunch. Just looking for the pictures of their cabinet treats. I'm scrolling through and I can't find it now. Anywho, I think they might do live music some nights as well. I reckon they might be franchising. It looks that good. I wonder when our family's next bus trip around the country is going to be. Trouble with bus trips around the country, you can't stop where you want to. Anyway. My name is Marcus here till 12 o'clock tonight if you want to talk. 0800 80 1080 and 9292 to text. Looking forward to what you've got to say. Get in touch. As I say, 0800 80 1080.
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1: Yeah, it's incredibly confusing as to what it says on that particular thing on the couch. Fancy that guy saying off his kids for not saying please. I thought that was... Anyway, no, I just won't comment on that. Marcus, the whole incident of the cafe could have been avoided had the adults apologised for the child's behaviour. Hopefully they'll make some sort of compensation for damage. Yeah, look, this is going to sound bad, but in our family situation, Vanessa would have known exactly what to do. I would have sloped into the background and she would have handled it. And with remarkable diplomacy, and would have been all been sorted out very, and I could have gone, Vanessa, it's on the couch. I'll sort it. No worries, I'll sort it. Oh, yeah. Front up. Oh, hey, look, it's terribly sorry, but flip, you never know. The kid's got a finger. I don't know what's coming, but jeepers creepers. Look, how can we make it worthwhile? What can we do? Look, here's some money. We'll get that fixed, dry clean it, whatever. Just like what the family should have done for me in Sumner when that dog Marlo urinated on me that time I've never recovered from. I mean, so easy to say, look, let's just get that shirt dry, clean that, sort that, rather than just skulking away. We did a bad... I even felt bad about Razor Robertson coming from somewhere after the dog did that to me. Never quite felt right about that. Yes, well...
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26: It's definitely worth taking a few minutes to shop around and see if you could be saving. But it shouldn't be on consumers to have to seek out the best deal, but that's the sad reality of the state that we're in right now.
25: The hospitality squeeze continues with a flurry of closures. Credit reporting agency Centric says liquidations are up 49% year on year. Cafes, restaurants and takeaways made up the most of the 414 liquidations recorded in the past 12 months. Hospitality New Zealand CEO Christy Phillips says the latest impacts are the cost of living and fuel crisis. But she says businesses have taken many hits in recent times.
27: Liquidations now can be the result of years of hanging on and just trying to wait for those trading conditions to improve.
25: BP says it's cooperated with a Commerce Commission investigation of what it calls historical pricing accuracy. The Commission's filing charges under the Fair Trading Act, alleging the petrol station chain didn't give customers everyday rewards discounts with incorrect prices at BP Connect service stations. It says BP's made changes, but it's uncovered another instance where customers allegedly didn't get advertised prices. BP says its focus is offering customers quality fuels, dependable service and a consistent experience. And a major cricket clash the same day as the general election. The ICC's announced cricketing heavyweight India will visit New Zealand for 12 games in October and November. The second ODI is in Wellington on November 7. Sport Minister Mark Mitchell cracked a joke about New Zealand cricket's response.
28: They said, look, we might have to put some polling booths in at the ground to deal with that.
25: Mitchell says he plans to be in his Auckland electorate on match day. That's new. In sport, the Cavalry is returning for the Hurricanes, who have made 10 starting changes for their home match against the Brumbies in week one of the Super Rugby playoffs. Geordie Barrett, Ruben Love and Duplessis Karifi are among those to come back, but Fahey Fainganofo remains sidelined with a hamstring injury. A startling result for the All Whites as the Football World Cup looms ever closer. Their opening warm-up match in Florida has ended in a shocking 4-0 loss to Haiti. The All Whites now have 3 days to recover before their final warm-up fixture against England in Tampa on Sunday. And a late winner in a seesawing opening game of the Stanley Cup Finals in ice hockey's NHL. 2023 champions, the Vegas Golden Knights, have gone to North Carolina and pipped the Carolina Hurricanes 5-4. That's sport. I'm Nina Burton.
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6: News Talk ZB Weather Watch 24/7. Northland, Auckland, Coromandel Peninsula and Bay of Plenty, fine with areas of morning fog, then partly cloudy with a few showers from afternoon. Gisborne and Hawke's Bay, cloud increasing from afternoon, a few spots of evening rain. Waikato to Taranaki, including the Central High Country, areas of early fog, then periods of rain developing in the morning, possibly heavy. Whanganui to Wellington, also Wairarapa and Marlborough, mostly cloudy with occasional showers developing in the morning. Nelson, Buller and Grey, occasional rain or showers developing early, some heavy and possibly thundery. Westland and Fiordland, rain developing early, heavy falls and thunderstorms possible. Canterbury, Otago and Southland, often cloudy with a few spots of light rain. And for the Chatham Islands, early drizzle, then fine breaks developing.

0: And a very good morning to you. Tim Beveridge with you. This is News Talk ZB. 0800 80 1080 is the number. 0800 80 1080. Text 9292, and you can email if you're not in a hurry. 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Sorry, just sifting through a bit of papers here. If you can hear the bit of rustling in the background. Hey, I'm not sure which to start. I'm never sure what to start with, to be honest. But the big one for me is, I think this is a story from a day or so ago, about Heartland Bank planning to buy TSB for a $620 million, for $620 million in a merger. And they intend to merge and create a New Zealand bank large enough to compete with the big banks in the region. Now, look, I know very little about banking. In fact, you know, technical expression would be bugger all. Except I'm a customer of a bank, as we actually, is it? Would there be anyone out there who doesn't have a bank? That would be funny, wouldn't it? Imagine if there was someone out there who actually didn't bank at all. I wonder if, would there, I mean, obviously children and stuff, because even my kids have, we opened a bank account for them, I think, as soon as they were born. But anyway, so there's a merger happening, and I don't understand that. I heard some comment that, you know, there's only so big they can get because of the limit of capital, but I also can't imagine a bank ever turning away. It's going to be TSB Heartland Bank, basically. But I can't imagine anyone ever turning away a customer. But look, the simple, I've just got a simple question. Have you ever changed banks in your lifetime? Because we love to have a bit of a whinge about banks. Yeah, we do. I probably would be included in that list from time to time, although, to be honest, I'm generally satisfied with the bank that I go to. But, you know, people often whinge about it, but how often do you ever change banks? Because I've got to admit, it just, I wonder if they rely on that sort of inertia. Because you just can't be bothered. It's like, oh, I think I've got to do this and change my accounts and all this account over and change this over. I imagine maybe when you get a mortgage, that's a chance where if you get a better deal somewhere, you end up with your mortgage with a different bank and gradually you think, oh, well, I might as well just amalgamate everything and just, you know. Although I think mortgage advisors have said it's not a bad idea to have your mortgages split across a couple of banks. I can't remember. I have to try and remember that advice, but there we go. Have you ever changed banks and why? And would some news like the Heartland Bank and TSB, would them merging, would that be something that would make you think, you know what, maybe this news is a reminder that, of course, we always, you know, politicians love to talk about, in talkback callers love to talk about overseas-owned banks, Australian-owned banks and all that. Well, this is going to be a New Zealand bank. Would you be likely to change to it? 0800 80 1080. Because there was another story just on the People's Choice. It ties into this. Consumer New Zealand has not awarded a People's Choice accolade to an energy retailer for the first time in more than a decade. But they also didn't give the award to a single bank as well, because, you know, the energy customers classing themselves as very satisfied has steadily declined over the past 3 years. And consumer also didn't give an award to a single bank, maybe presumably because nobody is loving banking enough to for them to feel like it warrants it. So have you ever changed banks? Would you change banks? 0800 80 1080. Give us a call. This is not necessarily a lighter topic, actually. The coffee side of it is. I'm going to talk about instant coffee in a moment. But Erica Stanford is planning to increase pay for tradies who are working as unqualified teachers. So she wants to raise the pay rates basically for skilled tradespeople who teach, but they are not qualified. They don't have a teaching qualification. So she said that tradespeople who didn't have teaching qualifications were employed under this limited authority to teach and didn't have access to the top rates on the teacher's salary scale. So basically, if you are limited, limited authority to teach. The top scale, if you've got a degree, it's 91,000. Well, the top rate for a qualified teacher with a degree is 105,000. So she's basically aiming to, she wants to work with teachers unions, she said, on raising pay rates for skilled tradespeople who didn't have the teaching qualifications. And there's a bit of a pushback from the unions. And look, do you have a problem with that? I, on the face of it, I don't think I really do if we are short of people teaching trades. The Post-Primary Teachers Association doesn't like it because they say teachers should be qualified and people on a limited authority to teach should be studying to become a teacher because it was designed to be temporary. I mean, he's also got a point there. But what do you think? If we're trying to attract people to be teaching in the trades, should they have to have a teaching qualification? I'm a bit 50-50 because if it's temporary and you're supposed to get a qualification while you're doing it, well, I don't know, maybe you should. 0800 80 10 80. And by the way, if you're a barista, if you are an instant coffee lover, the Herald's got a piece where they've had baristas rate the best and the worst supermarket instant coffees in New Zealand. And look, the number one was one I hadn't heard of, Juan Valdez. It's for 95 grams, it's $18.90. Apparently, it's pretty good. The two baristas who are, you know, were very well qualified. I can't remember just from without going back into the story exactly what each specific qualification was. But there was, here we go, Carrie Luo is a manager of Atomic Coffee Roasters Ponsonby store. She's been in the industry 5 years, was a judge at the Specialty Coffee Association's Brewers Cup. And the other guy was, oh, I can't remember. I think his name was Dal Getty. Now, where is it? Hang on a second. No, I'll find it in a second. Maybe I missed that page printing it. But anyway, interestingly enough, in New Zealand Coffee, Jed's Coffee Co. came second with a very high score of 8.5 out of 10. It was described as smooth and strong, etc., etc., etc. Makona was pretty good too. But the bad news is, if you're a lover of Nescafe Gold or Starbucks Via or whatever it is, they go and you got about 3 or 4 out of 10. So are you an instant coffee drinker? And tell me why I should just drink instant coffee instead of the expensive beans sort of in the espresso machine. 0800 80 10 80, text 9292, and you can email Tim B at newstalkzb.co.nz. Anything else that's on your mind, of course, we'll see where we go, okay? It's 14 past 12.
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0: News Talk ZB, right, where are we up to? Pauline, hello. Oh, hang on, so stop. Let me do that again. Pauline, hello.
7: Hello, Tim.
0: Hello.
7: Limited teaching authorities.
0: Yes.
7: From my experience, I was a mother with a child who was going to primary school. I had time on my hands. So I approached a school in Auckland and they said, yes, we've got jobs you could do, not teaching, but as a teacher aide, cleaning up the labs or what have you, working for the teachers, but not in the classroom. But you need to have a limited authority to teach done so we can check out the background. And when I came to Canterbury at a college, I said to them, do you have a job for me? And they looked at the CV and said, what do you want to do? And I said, anything you want me to do. So once again, I was assisting the science teachers out in the lab, whatever, but I was not teaching, and I had no intention of going for a qualification. It was just to be useful, but they needed to do that check.
0: I think that the checks, you know, obviously a very important part when you're working with kids. But what do you think of the increasing pay for, you know, people who are skilled tradespeople, but they don't have a teaching degree? But I mean, it's a funny one, isn't it? Because if you are an apprentice, you go and work on a building site with tradies who are not teachers, but you learn from them because it's a hands-on sort of thing. It's a funny one, isn't it?
7: I think skilled tradesmen bring in a very important angle if they work with school pupils. The tradesmen, I think it's a wonderful idea for the particularly high school students to liaise with the tradesmen, whether they have certain periods once a week or something. And these tradespeople have gone for their qualifications, they've got work experience, and if they're not conscientious on the job, then they wouldn't last. So they obviously value their work. I think you need to pay for what you want. And gosh, I really like the idea of these experienced tradespeople coming in and passing their knowledge and their ethics and the way of working in the high schools. I didn't mean to go on so long. Sorry,
0: what?
7: Tim.
0: Your first call of the night. You can clear your throat. it's an interesting one, isn't it? Because I have some, and this is not to be argumentative at all. I think I pretty much agree with you, because you look at some of these people who've been master builders who've spent 40 years, you know, being a master builder, and saying, we're not going to pay you as much as a teacher because you're not a qualified. It feels, and I can understand why teachers, you know, Chris Abercrombie, who's, you know, he's fighting the other side of this. He talks about the importance of, you know, these people who are working with kids, understanding assessment, and, you know, the sort of all the sorts of things that are part of being a teacher, understanding the curriculum and how assessment and the curriculum interact so you can help students. So I don't know where the happy medium ground is, if there is, you know, if obviously kids are going to get assessed on things, and you, but I don't know, where does the teaching part fit in terms of understanding that nuance?
7: It would change if the tradespeople saw the students after school. So it wasn't in school hours.
0: Well, no, I think that the whole point is it is during school. I think that's the whole point, is it's, you know, it's teaching kids as a subject in school, but they're there because they know their trade really well. So if you had it after school, no one, you know, the kids wouldn't be doing it. It's like a school.
7: No, that's true. I didn't realise it was during school hours and the school thing.
0: The thing is, they have a limited authority, so they're happy to have them on the school grounds teaching.
7: Yes, yes. So,
0: and I don't know, I think you've just got to value their qualifications in their field. Maybe you make it. Can we make an exception for trades and just say, well, you know, yeah, fair enough.
7: We'll give them the same checkout that I did as a teacher aide, have a limited teaching authority type format.
0: That's what they do have. Yeah, they do have that. Yeah.
7: Yeah, and that's all that's needed. I would be thrilled if I had children in high school nowadays and there were experienced tradespeople to show them how to do things, how to approach things in the proper manner. I think... Oh, gosh, I think it's so good for them to be taught properly. And before they get out into the workforce, so they can say, this is what I have taught. I know how to do these basic building jobs. Yes, I'm just a high school student, but,
0: yeah,
7: you know.
0: Good stuff. Now,
7: anyway, Tim.
0: Thanks, Pauline.
7: I'll let you go.
0: Good on you.
7: Okay.
0: Take care. Bye-bye. It is, where are we up to? 22 past 12. I've just got to, before we go to John, I might just take the break early. Got a little bit of housekeeping to do. Hold the line. Sorry, not hold the line. Stay there. I'll be back in just a moment.
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0: 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John, hello.
13: Hello. Now, good news or bad news first? Which would you like?
0: You choose.
13: No.
0: That was good news. Okay, good news then, if you like.
13: Well, there's not much good news at the moment.
0: Well.
13: I'm afraid. But the bad news is the fight's on again.
0: What fight?
13: Middle East.
0: Was it ever off?
13: Yes, it was off, but it's really on this time. So you've got to choose your sides now.
0: What do you mean it's off? What's the headline I've missed? Because it just seems that the Middle East is, you know,
13: it's always
0: going off, isn't it?
13: Yes, it's Islam again. You cannot make deals with Islam. Islam doesn't make deals with infidels. No, I told you that.
0: Mm. Well, there's a Muslim who's actually the mayor of New York. He seems to have done a deal.
13: I know. Yes.
0: Yeah.
13: Do you know Winston? You were always talking about Winston Churchill.
0: Well, not for a while.
13: Yes.
0: Yeah, you've quoted Winston Churchill again. He said something negative about not being able to trust them or something. I can't remember.
13: No.
0: Anyway,
13: no,
0: can we talk about something else, John? Can we talk about something else?
13: No, but this is very important.
0: Is it?
13: Do you not think world peace is important? And what do you think is important, talking about cooking and that sort of crap?
0: Oh, no. Well, I thought you might want to talk about, tradies working as teacher. Or have you ever switched banks? I mean, you've switched countries. So you must have switched banks.
13: Listen, I don't know why you're running this show, because there's nothing intellectual whatsoever.
0: Okay. Well, let's do it another time, shall we?
13: No, well, I think you want to book up. Listen, you cannot live a life of Walter Mitty, which you're leaving.
0: I don't think you know what Walter Mitty is, if you think I'm living the life of Walter Mitty.
13: I think you are more like Walter Mitty than I am. You're living in fantasy land. This is very important.
0: Exactly.
13: You're living in fantasy land. This is for... Do you not consider...
0: What's some New Zealand news you can react to?
13: Listen, why do you always refer to New Zealand?
0: Because I live here.
13: It's only a dot on the map.
0: Well, you live here too. Why did you?
13: Yes, but does world peace not concern you?
0: But you call up. It's Groundhog Day every day. You can't trust the Muslims and all that sort of thing.
13: Come on, there you go again. No, listen.
0: What can we talk about in New Zealand context? Come on, let's talk about something happy.
13: No. You're just stuffing around. Grow up and be a man.
0: No.
13: Okay, see you later. Grow up and be a man and be a
0: John,
13: New Zealander.
0: John, you're such a miserable old bastard.
13: No, you're making trivial of this
0: sort of
13: stuff.
0: Jesus crikey, Dick. Sorry for blaspheming there. But, seriously, I've had a gutsful. Don't say I didn't give him a chance. I don't. By the way, I don't mean to blaspheme. It was just in the spur of the moment. And, you know, so my apologies to those who are upset by that. I'm more offended by John just calling about the same bloody thing and always wanting to have a crack at the Muslims as if that's, you know. I wonder, I have mentioned to him a few times that, look, politics is international politics and religion. I mean, I'm, you know, not no big fan of religion, as you know. But, you know, I do wonder if he forgets sometimes that bigotry actually caused the Islamic community in New Zealand to suffer some horrendous loss and, you know, our whole community, well, with the murders in the mosque in Christchurch, the mosque killings. And, you know, but it's the same old thing all the time. So I think I was it was fair enough that I've tried to ask him for something happy to talk about. In fact, maybe with my next show with the intro, I might just say, look, if your name's John and you're from the Isle of Man, you can only

0: difficult callers. Is it the fact he's got a sort of leprechaun's accent?
1: but that mosque thing, that was just terrible, wasn't it?
0: Well, I mean, I think it's worth reminding him, if he's still listening, that, you know, while he's busy slagging off Islam all the time, that, you know, bigotry cuts both ways.
1: Mm.
0: And intolerance. But there we go.
1: I'm not a bigot.
0: No, good on you.
1: But you mentioned politics. I was gonna do your subjects anyway, for a change. But I've got a question for you. But if you don't know, one of the listeners will. When do the election packs come out to the houses?
0: I can probably Google that very quickly.
1: Yeah.
0: So you want to know, when do NZ election packs get? I would say it's a way off yet, because the nomination time's still going, isn't it? AI mode. When do an NZ elections pack get delivered? They'll be arriving in your layout. What? And when's the election, by the way?
1: It's November.
0: Okay, late October, it says here.
1: Oh, really?
0: Yeah, you must check and update your details via the enrolment portal by 4th of October to guarantee an easy vote card being printed for you.
1: That's
0: as much as I can give you. Is that helpful?
1: Yeah, this seems a long way off, though, doesn't it?
0: Mm. Yeah, I guess so.
1: I thought it was much earlier than that. But
0: no, you'll have to be patient, Sue.
1: That's a virtue, isn't it? But I am getting into election mode, actually, and
0: oh no,
1: yeah, I am. And at the moment, for me, it's great to see we have a National Party campaign office back in St Helier's Township.
0: Yes. Well, where are they? Where is it? Is it noticeable in the main shops there?
1: It's not in St Helier's Bay Road or Goldie Street. It's around in Tarua Street.
0: Oh, is it where that old coffee shop was?
1: Must be number 8.
0: No. Oh, okay. Yeah. I'm sorry, that coffee shop. Gosh, a lot of hospitality places. There's a story today about all the hospitality places that are closing.
1: There's not many customers now, eh?
0: Well, that is. I tell you, it's a bit tough business to be in. There's none of the bar in Auckland, in Auckland's Ponsonby that's closed after 8 years.
1: Yeah, I see that. Yeah, well, the thing is, if people don't have a lot of disposable income and no customers, well, you're not going to have businesses, are you?
0: No.
1: But it's quite simple, really. But talking about the township, there's another office that doesn't belong in the area, and we don't need an early Christmas here. And hopefully that one will be gone in November.
0: Why don't you like young James Christmas for the ACT Party? He seems like a very nice man.
1: We don't want an early Christmas, mate. We want the seat back for National, of course.
0: Who cares about who the MP is? I think you just want the...
1: I do.
0: Do you? Oh, good. Well, that's good that you're passionate about that, Sue. I'm not going to rock your boat on that. I have to declare, I don't know James Christmas, but my wife worked with his mum, who was a fantastic teacher and person, and she's got a lot of time for her. And so... By virtue of what mum's like, I gather James is a very, very nice young man.
1: Well,
0: except he's standing for ACT, which would be the bit that offends you.
1: Why is he doing that if he's a nice young man?
0: Well, you know, there are nice people in all areas of politics, I think it's worth saying. I don't like this... damning people saying they must be bad if they are standing for a particular party, with one exception, World War II,
1: Well, I'll tell you what, it's been marvellous going right back to Muldoon, having a national office in this electorate, because it does a lot of helpful work and support if you are

0: supporting other people, and I really have missed it for the last couple of years, dreadfully, because it knocks me back with what I'm trying to do in the electorate, because they never used to get any, well, very few housing cases, because I used to sort a lot of that stuff out.
1: No. So if you're pleased to see a national party office and setting up in St Heliers, does that mean you might actually be voting for the party, or... How you feel? Because you often are quite critical of National, of course, but you also...
0: No, it's issue by issue. The policy's not right. I will come out and say it. I'll stand up at the conferences and say it.
1: Yeah. That's the right way to be. You know, I'm always bemused by people who agree with every single policy of a particular party. Because you can't be that uniform. It's... Yeah, there must be things that you like of every party's politics. I mean, I'm struggling to think of anything for the Māori Party would have that I'd agree with, but there might be some things for the Greens, for instance, that I'd listen and go, I got some sympathy for that. Mm. I'd hate to be a party creature to the extent that,
0: you can't throw away your principles. You either have them or you don't. And I'm very pro all people. I am so pro-people, and it really annoys me when any party starts to do things that are really derogatory or hurtful to people. That's what I like, speak out if it's wrong.
1: I think the hardest thing I would struggle with if I was in politics would be the doctrine of cabinet collective responsibility in cabinet, because it's an absolute must. I understand it's an absolute must, but for instance, it's the sort of thing where, you know, Chris Pink, you know, made that comment about, you know, probably at some stage it'd be good to have a conversation about the nuclear thing. Of course, then Luxon's like, no, that's not party policy, and sort of shuts it down, and Pink will have to be back in his box on that one because of, you know, the way it works. But obviously we know what he really thinks.
0: I don't have a problem with anybody in a party coming out and, you know, disagreeing, because we're not robots will be running everything the way it's going, but we're supposed to be people that think, not programmed. But the other bit you mentioned about the there's two similarities between those two industries, the banks and the power companies. They both make massive profits, don't they?
1: Well, yeah. What do you think? Have you ever changed bank in your lifetime? It's a funny one, because we can all be dissatisfied with our bank from time to time, but there's a certain inertia, isn't there? Have you ever thought of changing bank, or you ever wanted to change bank, but then going, oh, God, I can't be bothered?
0: No, but if a bank opened the doors, I'd probably join that one. But it's like with the power companies, I just can't be bothered, you know.
1: I did change power companies.
0: Yeah, I heard you say that once.
1: Yeah, and actually the saving I made was instant and massive.
0: Was it?
1: Yeah. And I don't know if it works. They make it as difficult as possible, but it was back when there was some website you could go on and you could stick. I think there was a way of uploading your power bill to the other company once it worked out which one was likely to be better. And it'd come back and say, well, this is what they would have charged. And I did it on that. I switched from Mercury to Meridian.
0: Is it cheaper?
1: Well, it was for me. Yeah, absolutely. Significantly. I would say, it's a long time since I did it, but my recollection was that it was at least $100+ a month cheaper instantly.
0: See, because I'm using a lot less power, and the bills, it's not the usage that's going up in price, I think it's the line companies, eh?
1: Yeah, I mean, I haven't done a power switch check recently. But I did do a check a few times, and it says now you're probably on the best deal you can be on.
0: Okay.
1: But you know, maybe I need to ask that. I mean, that's the thing, we just get on with our lives, and other things that we worry about get in the way, and we just don't do anything, do we? So.
0: No, there's just, there's so much going on, but the other thing, I am a coffeeholic, and my favourite is freeze-dried instant.
1: Which one, though? Because I've got the good oil on what the best-tasting ones are.
0: I heard you say Jed's and Macona. Well, I can hardly taste those. I like Nescafe.
1: Nescafe Gold?
0: No, strong or intense.
1: Okay, because Nescafe Gold didn't score very well. That got about 4.5 out of 10. There's a one.
0: Yeah.
1: In fact, how much is Macona? I just got to check the price of it because it's got the price in the article. It's an article in the New Zealand Herald. Quick. Hang on. Stand by. So for 100 grams, it's $15 for Macona. So that is more expensive than Nescafe, which is a bit cheaper. But this one called Juan Valdez, $18.90, they gave it 8.75 out of 10. They said it was a high-quality Parisian feel with a rich, complex taste, the best aftertaste, and it came alive on the palate. It was a complex flavour profile.
0: Is it made here? Or
1: no, that one's made. That was imported. It's Colombia.
0: Oh, okay.
1: But apparently it's supermarket available. One, J-U-A-N, Valdez.
0: Oh, it's not cheap, is it?
1: No. mind you, do you ever buy a latte at a cafe?
0: No, I hate it.
1: Oh, okay. Because I was going to say it's the price of about 2.5 coffees.
0: So. Yeah, I mean, that's ridiculous. Yeah, when you look at it that way, you know, the price of latte, 2 coffees, you could buy a whole jar.
1: Actually, you know, the change... I mean, I'm sorry, we're waffling on a bunch of things, but the change I've made is back in the days when, I don't know, when coffees were about $4 or something, I usually used to go to a cafe and I'd have 2, you know, and something to eat. But now it's 1 coffee and that is it. And it's simply just because of the, I don't know, you know, how much money we're spending on hospitality, I guess.
0: I can remember if you went in town, if you went and had a coffee, they'd give you a free one as well.
1: A refill. Oh, yeah. Well, that's different. That's if it's filter coffee, isn't it? You know, you get a coffee and they got the coffee cone on the element. Yeah, that's different. Yeah. Hey, anyway, I better move on. Thanks, Sue. Take care.
0: You too.
1: Nice to see you, mate. Bye-bye. I'll see you at the National Party headquarters in passing. It's a shame because I think that don't worry, I'm not a member of the National Party. I was sort of just joking. But I think where they're relocated to is where there was a lovely little coffee company that used to sell ice cream and coffee, basically, and they've obviously, well, the lease finished, something happened, and they've gone. And I hate to think it was because of tough times. So fingers crossed that it wasn't tough times, but you never know. Back in a moment. Dave's next.
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1: News Talk ZB. Dave, hello.
9: Yes, hello. Greetings, good evening, good morning.
1: Yes, good afternoon and good night.
9: Yes, yes, indeed. Everything well in Tim Beveridge's world, I assume?
1: Life is full of trials and tribulations, Dave, but, how's your biking going?
9: Fantastic, good. Yes, he's still ticking along all right. The great giant gunmetal grey silver ghost, she gets up and I've got to utter the hi-ho silver that I used to do as a schoolboy. Hi-ho silver and away, you know.
1: Are you noticing, how often are you cycling?
9: Oh, every day or every other day. Put it this way, Tim, I haven't slipped off the pedals and I haven't fallen over.
1: Good on you.
9: Hey, I'm just surprised that John didn't suggest or didn't mention about that stabbing death, that tragic stabbing death in Britain of the teenager who was then handcuffed because...
1: Oh, that is horrendous.
9: Absolutely horrendous. Yeah, and they...
1: How
9: really,
1: dreadfully like, sad. God.
9: You're not wrong. And then he was handcuffed, for God's sake, dying with 5 puncture stab wounds. And... I'm not even going to go there. I was going to get on to what I just emailed you, which was a photo, an image captured by NASA astronaut Christina Koch from the Artemis 2 on the 6th of April of a vulnerable, vibrant Earth suspended, I would suggest, suspended in the vast void vacuum of space from behind the cratered, ashen, featureless monochrome that is the Moon. A fantastic photo that... looked at it and I thought, well, doesn't that just suggest how alienated and how special our planet is and how very much susceptible, perhaps?
1: What's the photo? What's in the photo? Is it the photo with her?
9: In behind. No, it is of Earth. A Earth that is coming out of pretty much the shadows of the Moon, from behind the Moon. And it's got the monochrome of the ashen Moon showing the vast voidness of space and of Earth just suspended there in space. A fantastic photo by Christina Koch, who was an astronaut on Artemis 2. But it was just a photo, and I looked at it. And
1: what captured your imagination about that? What made it...
9: Fantastic. It's just how precious, I would suggest, and how precious life is on our little rock, the third rock from the sun. And I think it just shows everything that is. We almost take it for granted. Earth and our life and the life that is somewhat spectacular. The other one I was going to send you is a painting in oil on canvas of Paul Delaroche of the 9-day queen, the execution of Lady Jane Grey. Fantastic oil on canvas and well worth a look at. It's in the National Gallery, London Gallery, and it's a 71 inch by... Oh, it's a man.
1: I'm looking at it now.
9: Queen Mary, the bloody Queen. She was Protestant, and of course, that was the issue there, pretty much. And it was Britain's shortest reign of any monarch here, 9 days. Jane
1: God, Lady isn't
9: Jane.
1: That God? I tell you what, humanity's, you know.
9: Now,
1: just the way people, the way humanity's treated, people have treated each other over the centuries, it's just...
9: 1554, of course, but anyhow, teaching trades, I would suggest that qualification does not a teacher make, and if you've got the skills and the knowledge to impart, then by all means, I think you should be accepted and adequately remunerated for teaching, especially in the trades. They should very much embrace these tradies, these skilled people with a great deal of knowledge, and bring them into the fold, very much so.
1: Yeah. I mean, they do that. I think the controversy is about paying them for, on the scale of teachers who have degrees, whereas the tradies...
9: Well,
1: yeah.
9: Tim, I got to thinking that what actually does make a good teacher, it is knowledge, of course, and one wishing to impart and educate. Mm. But really, as long as you do have that knowledge and the wish to to teach, then surely that's got to make a pretty good teacher, does it not? Now, I'll end by a bit of a laugh that you gave me, and that is money for yodeling rather than defence. That did bring a smile to my dial, and I thank you and appreciate that. Because
1: Was that last night's comment? Was that a comment I made last night, I think, about yodeling?
9: No. The last time we spoke, which was during the daytime, I believe.
1: You humoured me
9: about the arts and the artists with their handouts.
1: Oh, that's right, yeah.
9: And yodeling, yeah. So,
1: By the way, I just thought, I'm not sure how to actually share this. I can't really share it with you, but I look at my ex, Twitter feed from time to time. And there was a thing that popped up. It had been reposted. I can't remember who it had been posted by. And it's this random thing of this kid who's talking to, he's obviously in a school gym or something, and he's on a mic, and he's just talking about birds. And he pulls a bird out. He's got all these, not stuffed birds, he's got these fluffy toy birds. But they're all real birds, and he pulls them out one by one and does an imitate. And all he's doing is giving an imitation of each bird. And I started watching it, and I went, oh, yeah, this is mildly amusing. Because as soon as he's done the imitation, he throws the bird, you know, over his shoulder onto the floor. And then he gets onto some really quite complex birds. And the sounds this kid makes are so clever. I wish I had a way of sharing it with you, because it's maybe I'll go and have a look and say, what have I? There might be a post that I've liked. Are you on Twitter?
9: No.
1: Oh, okay.
9: I'm not on Twitter. Okay. I wouldn't even know how to get there. I'm on YouTube, and that's about it. Even TVNZ Plus, that I was going to go to and watch the whole lot of Clarkson's Farm, I couldn't get on there because it asked me to log in and all this and nonsense, and I just couldn't be bothered. I just went back to YouTube.
1: I might see if I can play some of this later on in the middle of the show, but it's quite funny because it's just so random, and yet you actually listen and go, good Lord, how does he make that bird sound? It's really clever. Anyway, I just thought I'd share that with you.
9: Boy.
1: Okay, cheers, mate. See you.
9: Good morning.
1: Bye-bye.
9: See ya.
1: Just going to go to a break. I got a strange message from someone saying, you're only a talkback host, you're not running the mood. Everyone deserves their say. I don't know what you're talking about. But believe it or not, actually, I'm sort of, you're not running the mood. Well, it was about me getting cross with John. Actually, it is sort of the job of the talkback host to sort of set a tone in a way. And absolutely, it's my job. It's not, you're not just here handing a mic to someone to say, away you go, 5 minutes and say whatever you want and be a bit of an idiot. People are welcome to say whatever they want if they want to go and shout it on a street corner. But on a talkback show, you sort of try and moderate it within your own judgment about what people are going to want to listen to. So, bad luck. You're wrong on that one. Anyway, back in the tech, it's just coming up to 1:08.
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3: Yes, News Talk ZB, Wesley, hello.
4: Hello. In regards to the fence situation, we have a national MP who's running the fleet inquiry in regards to the fire trucks and things.
3: Yeah.
4: And, you know, I'm seeing videos where police and ambulance services are selling vehicles from 2012 through to 2019. These are vehicles that have reached the end of their service life and a surplus to requirements. And in that clip, there's a fire truck that's almost the same age as me, and I'm turning 38 this year. So I'm like, goes to show that we really need to look into fans and who's running the place and who, you know, where the priorities are right now.
3: I'm not really up with that. I don't really keep, I'm not really keeping tabs on that issue, to be honest. But I don't know. Sorry, carry on.
4: And then, of course, obviously, every host has their callers that tend to get a bit annoying and things. Obviously, I didn't expect the toilet flush sound effect to be played.
3: Have you not heard that before?
4: It's the first time I actually heard a host actually use it.
3: Oh, no, and people who listen to me maybe more regularly, actually, I sometimes get texts from people telling me, oh, goodness me, flush them. So I don't use it that often. It might be months between flushes, but then, you know, I'll have a spurt of flushing people. It just seems, the sound effect because it's just so old school, gurgly, you know, slightly revolting.
4: Sometimes the old school sound effects are better than the modern AI stuff. Because the government wants to bring AI systems in to manage the benefit system.
3: I don't have a problem with that, I'll be honest with you. I think AI is, you know, from a data analysis point of view and processing information, it's inevitable.
4: In some areas it can work, and in some areas it doesn't.
3: Mm.
4: I'm talking from experience of where I had one WINS office mess up my payments, and I had to get another WINS office to sort out the mess. I could have easily had a huge debt bill because of the mess up.
3: It might not have happened with AI. I mean, I don't, you know, it's...
4: This was going back like 8 years ago now. But because of having had that experience, even if it was at the hands of humans, and how long it took to sort out the mess, I definitely wouldn't want an AI system to be doing that sort of stuff.
3: But you might. What if it did it better? What if you avoided those problems because, you know, the government's using amazing computing power?
4: From overseas and other countries overseas, they've actually had the opposite effect from using AI systems. I'd say it actually caused the problems to get worse and take even longer to fix. AI has its place, but you got to be careful as to how you deploy it.
3: Yeah.
4: And make sure it's being deployed with people that know how to keep it in check.
3: Yeah.
4: Anyway.
3: Okay.
4: Yeah.
3: You've got 1 minute left before I got to go to the news. Is there something else you want to touch on?
4: AI and music. AI and music, it's not good.
3: No.
4: I'm seeing good music being ruined by AI and copyright claims.
3: Yeah, and
4: being
3: I think
4: issued as a result.
3: It's going to take a while before we get to grips with, you know, how I, because that's the problem, isn't it? It can do a lot of things quite cleverly. And I'm not a big fan of AI music. People who, you know, produce an AI album and say, oh, look, it's all that. It's like, well, I don't know. I think in the end, people gravitate towards humanity. So, you know, don't panic too much. But There we go.
4: Yeah.
3: Anyway, good on you, mate. Thanks, Wesley. Take care. It is coming up to, oh, it's about 2 minutes. 2 minutes to one. By the way, I did love that story about the, there was a musician who fell ill in the middle of a concert performance, I think of La La Land, and that guy who was, they said, is there anyone who's a great sight reader in the audience? And somebody stepped up and finished the show, which is quite amazing, really, isn't it? Love that story. Anyway, it's just gone 2 minutes to one. We'll be back after the news.
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0: Mike Hosking, Jack Tame, Heather Duplessis-Allen, Francesca Rudkin. All the names you can trust. 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
11: In this update, a tertiary education boss says higher quality trades teachers will cost more money. Education Minister Erica Stanford says she wants tradies working as unqualified teachers in schools to earn more. However, one union says outside educators should be fully qualified if they're to be paid the same as registered teachers. Gus Gilmore from the New Zealand Institute of Skills and Technology says the experience of tradies should be rewarded.
12: There's opportunities to attract people into the profession and then train them while they're on the job. And there's already some good examples of that happening currently.
11: Wellington's mayor wants to remove current council boundaries under a potential local government merger. The government's given councils until August to submit amalgamation proposals in a push to consolidate local government. Councils that don't submit may be forced to merge later. Andrew Little says it would address arbitrary lines dividing places like Kenipuru.
13: Now, I don't feel I'm leaving Wellington when I visit friends in Lower Hutt or Porirua. And it's only since I became mayor that I have to think of people who commute from Upper Hutt as visitors from another city.
11: An uneven picture for hospitality with a spike in liquidations. Hospitality closures are up 49% year on year, 414 recorded in the past 12 months. In contrast, retail had 219 liquidations. Hospitality New Zealand CEO Christy Phillips says it's a mixed bag around the country.
14: There's some regions that are doing well, some suburbs that are doing better than others. While there's been some high-profile closures, there's also venues going reasonably well and potentially opening into venues that have closed.
11: A TSB Heartland merger is being dubbed a deal of the desperates. Heartlands agreed to buy TSB for $620 million and form a new bank by the end of the year, pending consultation and regulatory approval. Simplicity co-founder Sam Stubbs says even combined, it'll still be very small compared to the other banks, even Kiwi Bank. But he says Heartlands got a good deal, with both likely realising it's getting harder to operate alone.
15: They're both perfectly nice banks, they're run by very nice people, but the fact that they've had to get together to get some sort of economies of scale shows how tough it is to compete.
11: Hopes a Kiwi Pink Floyd tribute band can continue performing if it sorts out copyright issues. The Pink Floyd Experience has had to cancel a Napier show after receiving a cease and desist order from the rock band over concerns about their usage of unlicensed material from the album The Wall. Intellectual property lawyer Earl Grey says the tribute band may have rights to the music, but that doesn't let it use everything.
16: In some cases, there might be a blind eye turned to it, but the more important copyright work is, I suppose, the more likely it is that somebody is going to expect to be asked permission to use it and possibly to pay royalties.
11: And HBO Max is amping up the streaming competition in New Zealand. The Warner Brothers Discovery service will be available mid-June, offering early subscribers special offers. It'll offer shows formerly available on Neon, like The Pitt and White Lotus. Film reviewer Dominic Corrie says Neon has its own content, but could be hit by HBO's arrival.
17: It does seem to not be a good sign for them in terms of, I think a lot of people sign up to Neon for that HBO content, so it probably isn't going to go well for them.
11: In sport, and a day to forget for the All Whites in Florida.
18: And the referee has decided enough is enough. The full-time whistle blows in Florida. A heavy defeat for Darren Bazley's men.
11: New Zealand's opening Football World Cup warm-up match has ended in a thumping 4-0 loss to Haiti. The All Whites conceded early in the first half and then twice in quick succession midway through the second. 83rd-ranked Haiti, who sit just two places above 85th-ranked New Zealand, put the icing on the cake with a fourth goal 3 minutes from full-time. New Zealand cricket have confirmed the dates and venues for the all-format tour by the Indian men's side this summer. The tour starts on October the 22nd in Christchurch with the first of five T20s before moving into five one-dayers starting at Eden Park on November 4. The two tests are hosted in Wellington and Christchurch, the first match at the Basin Reserve set to start on November 19. That's news and sport. I'm Nina Burton.
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3: News Talk ZB Weather Watch 24/7. Northland, Auckland, Coromandel Peninsula and Bay of Plenty, fine with areas of morning fog, then partly cloudy with a few showers from afternoon. Gisborne and Hawke's Bay, cloud increasing from afternoon, a few spots of evening rain. Waikato to Taranaki, including the Central High Country, areas of early fog, then periods of rain developing in the morning, possibly heavy. Whanganui to Wellington, also Wairarapa and Marlborough, mostly cloudy with occasional showers developing in the morning. Nelson, Buller and Grey, occasional rain or showers developing early, some heavy and possibly thundery. Westland and Fiordland, rain developing early, heavy falls and thunderstorms possible. Canterbury, Otago and Southland, often cloudy with a few spots of light rain. And for the Chatham Islands, early drizzle, then fine breaks developing.
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24: That is what they're worried about at the Reserve Bank. And so economists are now calling three hikes in quick succession from here. July, September, October. Now, here are two problems with that, right? First one, all three hikes are before the election in November. National especially should be sweating, because poorer voters are not happier voters. They are voters who turn to New Zealand first. The second problem, and this is probably the biggest of all the problems, is what this is going to do to our recovery, our economic recovery. We are probably in negative growth this quarter. Next quarter is probably not that flash, but at least positive. Entire sectors like construction are still struggling to get back up on their feet. Unemployment is still in the fives. The Iran war is still pushing up our fuel prices, ergo pushing up the prices of everything. So, glass half full. At least we get another 6 weeks before the screws start turning. Glass half empty. When they tighten, they are tightening fast on an economy that doesn't need that kind of pressure.
0: 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Call 0800 80 1080 to talk to Tim. It's Tim Beveridge on Newstalk ZB.
3: Yes, Newstalk ZB. What we've been talking about so far, well, it's always a range of things, isn't it? But the story that's a day or so old about the Heartland Bank planning to buy TSB for $620 million in a merger, which would make it, well, it'd be fairly, it'd be a large New Zealand bank, arguably large enough to compete with the big banks in the regions. What do you reckon? Have you ever changed banks? Would be my general take on things, because while we often sort of think, oh, they look good, oh, I like them. I seem to remember back, you remember the back in the days of Goldstein, the ads? God, that must be going back. I hate to think how far. The Goldstein ads, which were an ASB thing. Oh, no, what? Was it a Goldstein? But anyway, there was a, they did this big thing about having an unsmiley face and, you know, which is the bank that's turning that smile upside down. And I think TSB jumped in there and stole the ad and did a smiley face and said, yeah, it's us, which I do remember that as being a bit of a cheeky move at the time. But anyway, that's just a, by the by, a bit of trivia. Have you ever changed banks? 0800 80 1080. Instant coffee, the baristas have rated the best and the worst. And up near the top is actually New Zealand Coffee, Jed's freeze-dried instant coffee, just slightly behind a Colombian one called Juan Valdez. But anyway, where are you at with the instant coffee? We've talked about this before, actually. And I sort of live in dread. We've got a coffee machine, which we bought before we got married, and it's a nice espresso machine. And, well, you know, we still get it serviced and stuff, so it still costs a little bit to make a cup of coffee. But I sort of dread having to take it in for a service only because we do without it. But maybe I just need to discover, you know, a nice instant coffee. Maybe that's the answer. You might be one of those people who've actually shifted to back to instant or never shifted away from it and never regret it. I can't do the cans of, you know, the giant can that you see in the workplace of Nescafe instant coffee. Although, famous last words, I probably did it when I was craving a coffee here. And also, tradies working as teachers. So, oh, sorry, should I say, they are, we already have tradies working as unqualified teachers, but now Erica Stanford is proposing to pay them what a teacher with a degree gets, what a qualified teacher gets. And she makes the point that there are some incredibly skilled people, some master builders who've spent 40 years being a master builder and are experts. And, you know, should we have to require them to have a teaching degree when they've got so much they can teach kids? And look, there is the other side of it, the Post-Primary Teachers Association, Chris Abercrombie, who I'm not actually normally a fan of, to be honest. I think, you know, I think the union just hates the government. But putting that aside, he's made the point that teachers should be qualified because it's not, you know, it's about understanding curriculum and assessment and all those sorts of things as well. And doing the qualification is important, and helping a teacher's qualification is helping understand, you know, how assessment and the curriculum interact and how to help students and everything. But I just tend to lean on the side of the government on that one, Erica Stanford, that I think when you consider, excuse me, when you consider that the, you know, when apprentices go onto a work site, they work to get experience and they learn from their colleagues who are the builders who, you know, are not qualified teachers, but they probably, you know, you learn a lot from being on the job. I remember when I did my law degree that, and this is no comment on lecturers either, because you've, you know, there's an academic side to learning the law, But once you actually get out into the workplace to learn how to be a lawyer, you don't know anything about being a lawyer once you've done a degree. Well, you do, but you don't. Is the best way I can put it. So what do you reckon? 0800 80 1080. Anyway, let's just get into the calls, shall we? I'll get on to some of the texts that we've got from the first hour shortly, but my other two of my callers have been waiting for a while. So, Marie, sorry to keep you. Hello.
1: That's all right. It's only 40 minutes. I can handle it.
3: Oh, no.
1: No, it doesn't matter. I only looked down at my, how long it's been going for.
3: Oh, I feel bad now. I do feel bad.
1: No, don't feel bad because you're worth waiting for. See, that's the thing.
3: Oh, well, you're very nice.
1: No, it's true. It's true. It's true. You know that it's true because I don't ring up everybody.
3: Mm.
1: And when the ones that I do ring up, I'm prepared to wait for. Yeah. Then that's the truth of the matter. Simple as.
3: Hey, anyway, can I ask you, by the way, have you seen Chris Bishop posted on his X account a retweet of this ridiculous double, because you can get doubly run out, can't you, in cricket?
1: Sort of.
3: But there's a 2020, a 20 whatever it is.
1: Yeah, 2020, yeah.
3: And these guys are running between wickets and one of them's they're just not looking and they run straight into each other and end up getting castled on the pitch.
1: Oh, well, that's their own fault.
3: And getting their stumps ripped out at both ends sort of thing. But I wasn't sure what the rules are, but it's just the collision is just ridiculous.
1: Yes, exactly. And that's the thing. You watch the ball. You watch the ball. Anyone will tell you that. And even in a lot of sport, you watch the ball. Don't watch what's going on around you. Watch the ball, where it lands, where you hit, you know, all that sort of stuff. I'm looking forward to it, actually, because tomorrow night's the first test. New Zealand, England.
3: Apparently there's a cricket match that's going on on Election Day. Was it? There's some big...
1: Oh, yes. Yeah, I think it's in the Basin Reserve.
3: God, that's interesting timing, isn't it?
1: Yes, is it ever.
3: Wonder if they'd stick voting booths up at the Basin Reserve just to catch people who've forgotten
1: to vote.
3: Of
1: course they
3: would. Would they?
1: They're out to get your vote. And any way they can get us. And I wouldn't be surprised if they put coffee up there and pizza pie, so why can't they put up a booth? I'll tell you what, probably they haven't thought about it, but now that they've heard us talking about it...
3: I'm not sure. I don't know we influence things that much on this show.
1: I think so. It's surprising the influence that it has. Well, look at all the people that ring up or text in about John.
3: Yeah. Well,
1: it just shows you, and the same about Sue to a lesser extent. A lot of people ring up and write in about her.
3: Mm.
1: So that's the thing. You'd be surprised. Somebody said that to me once because they'd heard me on the radio, and they said, "We hear you on the radio quite a lot." I said, "Oh, it's only to certain people." And they said, "Oh, that's true, but yeah." And my sister hears me every now and again because she's got Parkinson's disease and she's up in the night sometimes.
3: Yeah,
1: and she often hears me talking on air, and other friends of our friends have heard me talking.
3: Yeah. Oh well.
1: Which I enjoy immensely to know that other people are listening to what I've got to say. I'm impressed.
3: Oh well. But, what were you calling up for this morning? I think I've forgotten.
1: Oh, so have I. But I was interested in what Sue had to say about the election. I'm looking. It seems to be coming around awful slowly.
3: It's going to be ages.
1: It's not till November the 7th.
3: No, God, it's going to be interminable. Oh, well.
1: I know. That's the worst about it. That's the worst about it, coming out so early. It's a long wait. I've got a bit of a croaky voice now.
3: No worries.
1: It's only because I've been waiting. It's no problem. Anyway, my dear, I'll let you go.
3: Take
1: and
3: care.
1: Talk to the other people.
3: Thanks, Murray. Okay. Take care. Bye-bye. Bye-bye. It's 17 past one. Matt's next. Actually, Matt, yes, I better. Actually, we'll go to Matt now. He's been waiting long enough. Matt, g'day.
2: G'day. 35 minutes, Tim.
3: Oh, no.
2: I don't know if you're worth it, really.
3: Oh, wow.
2: No, you are. Yeah, I don't mind. I'm just listening like I would be on the radio anyway, you know?
3: Yeah.
2: Not really that big a deal, but it's just a smaller speaker, I suppose.
3: Yes.
2: Yeah.
3: So what motivated you to give me a call?
2: Oh, well, I was listening to last night's show this morning on my walk, as I do. I'm always a day behind because...
3: Oh, really? Oh, okay. That's dedicated. Well done.
2: Yeah, well, you know, I listen to a lot of shows and you can't hear them all when you sleep, so I figure...
3: Wow.
2: If I listen, I can skip a few callers here and there, or a few ads, a few news breaks, and it kicks up pretty quick, you know, with the stuff you want to hear.
3: Yeah.
2: But you're talking about ugly veggies, stuff like broad beans and silver beet. But you don't like parsnip?
3: I quite like parsnip. When I was younger, I didn't used to like carrot and parsnip sort of mashed together.
2: Oh, well, that's what I was going to say. Have you ever tried them mashed together?
3: Oh, oh well.
2: that was like a staple in our house, mashed up with a bit of butter and...
3: Oh, actually, to be honest, I wasn't really hugely prejudiced about it. I've never understood eggplant, though. Aubergine was the thing that really sort of always struggled with a bit.
2: Yeah, I didn't know what to do with that. I bought it once and I cooked it and it was like a, I don't know, weird. And I just, no, I'll leave that one. But, I didn't know you'd tried the old parsnip carrot thing. It was it was common.
3: There's a vegetable. I wonder where the idea came from, because it's not like mums all had social media to compare, but the carrot and parsnip thing must have, I don't know.
2: Must have just been the gossip club or the school recipes or something.
3: Because it wasn't the total staple. It was sort of like, oh, what's this tonight? I feel sorry for my mum because I don't think she really enjoyed cooking. I think, you know, if she would... She would have liked to have been someone who possibly would have enjoyed her a bit more over having a crack at something else herself. She was an amazing mum, but I don't think she ever felt on top. I don't think she always felt great about cooking, even though we always loved what she turned out. But I think she sort of, it was more of a sense that, well, this is what I have to do. So
2: probably got sick of it, having to do it every night for ungrateful kids too. Oh, I don't want to eat that.
3: We used to love her roasts. We were often quite grateful, actually, but yeah.
2: Yeah, the roast was always the highlight. We didn't ever that much.
3: I'm trying to remember what we didn't like, apart from the silver beet. But we never said anything because, you know, I don't think we complained, but she probably would have had a different memory, but I can't ask her now, but yeah.
2: I think I complained quite a bit, actually. And you're not going to get any pudding if you don't eat, you know, the typical story, or you're going to have to eat that tomorrow. But stubbornly, I wouldn't eat it.
3: Well, look at the choices that people have today for food. I mean, my kids, I was trying to think what we used to eat outside of the norm of potatoes, meat and three veg sort of thing. And I don't really, I remember the first time Mum made a spaghetti bolognese and we were like, what the hell's this? You know, that was quite radical. I mean, the spaghetti was probably overcooked and there probably wasn't enough tomato in that. But, I mean, she was, you know, trying something new.
2: Yeah, well, we had a lot of steamed puddings for pudding.
3: Suet pudding or what?
2: The steamed pudding.
3: Oh, yeah.
2: You know, yeah.
3: With a sort of golden syrupy type of sauce on the top.
2: Yeah, or jam or something.
3: Well, you're never going to complain about that, are you? Are you?
2: No, I actually miss it because I never have it anymore. But anyway, I was going to move on to the bank stuff.
3: Yep.
2: I have changed banks. The hardest part is if you have a mortgage change in your bank, I found. Years ago, I had three banks, and I just used them all a little bit.
3: Yeah.
2: Just because I didn't want to lose my first bank.
3: Oh, God, that sounds complicated.
2: It wasn't really, but I went to Kiwi Bank after PSIS, so I had those two.
3: Yeah.
2: And then I ended up getting my mortgage with Westpac, so I had three. But I got rid of PSIS, which became the cooperative, because I didn't like where they were in Palmy after I moved away from Levin, and they were on Broadway, and I didn't like it going there because you had to pay for parking or walk for miles, so I got rid of that one.
3: Yeah.
2: And then I went away from Kiwi Bank because I left some money in there, forgot about it. And then I got a statement and all the money was gone and they were asking for money with fees. So.
3: Oh, okay. Well, the fee, actually, if you don't have much money in a bank and you get a bunch of fees, that's a, that is something that's guaranteed to turn you off the bank, I think, isn't it?
2: Yeah, I was gutted because I thought, well, I left some money in there thinking it would be safe. But I wouldn't have minded going back to Kiwi Bank again, but I talked to, is it a broker or a representative or whatever, and the hoops I had to jump through, you have to get, I tried to find the email before the, it was about 8 different things I had to run around and do, and I'm like, well, I don't have time, and I can't be bothered, and I often think, if they, I don't know, cut the red tape, cut the BS, maybe employ some of these public servants that are losing their jobs, they could recruit people like me and do the work for us, you know, if you can, on behalf of the bank.
3: So how many banks are you with now, did you say?
2: Just one now.
3: Yeah, okay.
2: Years.
3: How did you end up, did you just end up with the bank you've got now by default, though? You sort of got one over the other and you just, the decision sort of made itself without too much thought? Or did you go, right, you know, this is the bank for me, all the others are just wheat and chaff?
2: I was to do it for my mortgage.
3: Oh, okay.
2: Really, because Westpac were more accommodating. But I do want to support New Zealand, but I wasn't always thinking like that. But now I am, or the last couple of years, I think, when I looked into it, and like I said, it was just
3: It's funny. I wonder what it would take for me to change banks. Actually, I've realised I'm a slightly a fibber because I've got a credit card with Westpac just because I thought that I fell for an advertising campaign regarding, you know, conditions on their cards and, you know, air points and all that sort of stuff. And I've learnt that all the banks were really offering that. I could have just got one from my own bank. So anyway, but I haven't bothered to get rid of that, although that could be technically an easier change.
2: Probably is. It wouldn't be that bad, but the mortgage is a bit trickier, and you got to provide statements. And I'm like, what do I have to do? Why can't you guys talk amongst yourselves and just do it? Because you know all my details. As long as I can prove who I am and sign some kind of thing. And what if they recruited 100 people like me every week, and over the year there's a few thousand, and we're all going to join Kiwi Bank again?
3: Yeah.
2: Because they're the biggest bank. But I don't know, maybe the new bank they're talking about buying out or combining will be better. But probably still got the same.
3: Well, I quite like the idea of another Heartland and TSB merging. But I don't know enough about banking to have much of an opinion on it. I see there was when I typed in that, did a search for it, it popped up with Ryan had said something that it was the deal of the desperate. I haven't actually said what he said because it was just it's a clip of it's an audio clip. So anyway.
2: Maybe you can go into it a bit more on your money show on the weekends.
3: Yes, actually, I think that's probably quite a good money talker, isn't it? Yeah, good on you, mate.
2: Yeah.
3: Thanks,
2: okay, Tim. Have a good one.
3: You too. Cheers. Take care, mate. Bye bye. It is 1:26.
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2: Hear yourself think. It's the Mike Hosking Breakfast.
3: There are a lot of exemptions here. What you're doing with the law, will that strip the voting rights from the unelected folk at the Far North District Council?
4: Yes, it will. Very clearly, people who are not democratically elected to council should not have voting rights when they just spend ratepayer money, and we're fixing that problem.
3: What proportion of unelected councillors across the country are going to lose their voting rights because of this?
4: We haven't got the exact number, but there are a large number of committees across pretty much every council in the country. It would be in the hundreds. The exact number is not actually known, because technically a council can appoint and do this every day, you know, make these changes quite regularly, but there's a lot.
2: Heather Duplessy-Allen on the Mike Hosking Breakfast. Back this morning from 6 with Arvida Retirement Communities on News Talk ZB.
5: News Talk ZB with Tim Beveridge. LB, good morning.
6: Good morning to you, Tim.
5: How you doing?
6: Yeah, good. I had some really good news today, Tim.

0: surgeon, and he cut it all out and took skin off the side of the neck and stitched that up, and then placed it over my nose. And over several visits to the doctor and plastic surgeon, they gave me the all clear today.
1: And oh, fantastic.
0: I was wrapped because I had to keep it dry and I couldn't have a shower properly. And I was really missing, you know, standing under the water and, you know, missing the old not getting a wet type thing.
1: Yeah. Oh, that must. Hey, how's it? I mean, plastic surgeon and everything. How's it look?
0: It looks bloody good.
1: Good stuff.
0: In fact, I'm allowed my first shower tomorrow morning, and I've got some ointment to put on to keep it moist.
1: Oh, fantastic. Oh, that's actually, that must be a huge weight off your shoulders, isn't it?
0: Oh, God. I'll tell you what, Tim, I've never been through so much pain in my life.
1: Oh, really?
0: When they stuck the needles in my nose, and I was lifting myself off the surgery bed.
1: Oh, is that when they were giving you the local anaesthetic?
0: Yeah.
1: Local anaesthetic can be, fairly unpleasant, isn't it? I don't like to think of that too much. I mean, once it's kicked in, it's quite nice. We'll see, like, oh, thank God. I mean, imagine, aren't we lucky to live in a time where at least you've got local anaesthetic? Imagine, you know, dentistry. God. Oh, I think the worst thing to you know, have to experience in the old days would have been sort of the pre-anaesthetic dentistry would be bloody horrendous, wouldn't it?
0: Oh, the old murder house at school.
1: Yeah.
0: And they used to draw. I went to North Beach Primary School and they had a treadle drill. The nurse used to press up and down on the treadle.
1: Oh, what? Like pump it with a foot?
0: Yeah.
1: Well, it's like that. Have you seen that? Have you seen the Little Shop of Horrors, the dentist scene with Steve Martin?
0: No.
1: Oh, no. You should have a look at that sometime, because he's a sadistic dentist. It's a big musical number, but there's a, you know, and Bill Murray's a masochistic customer who comes in, who really gets off on it, and the sadistic dentist doesn't know how to treat a customer who's like really loving what he's doing. He's like, oh, doctor, yeah. I need a long slow root canal. It's like, it's quite funny. Quite a famous scene.
0: Mid-70s, Tim, we were paying 22% interest on our mortgage.
1: Yeah, I've heard those numbers. Yeah. How long did that last?
0: Well, I was with CSB and...
1: Who?
0: I know, Canterbury Savings Bank.
1: Yeah.
0: And then... they became with BNZ a 15-year mortgage that you started off low and you built high, and it tapered off again, and in 15 years you'd paid your house off.
1: Oh, okay. Yep.
0: So that worked out real good.
1: So, sorry, how long did the 22% last for, because the interest rate?
0: Actually, who was the guy that was sailing the big yacht in Perth? He bought all the mortgages off the housing corp. What the hell was his name? He won the America's Cup in Perth.
1: Sorry, you're talking about Michael Fay, the New Zealander.
0: He bought all the housing corp mortgages, and you had to pay him $600 to get off the bloody thing.
1: Yeah.
0: He's a bloody burglar.
1: Yeah. Yeah.
0: But anyway, of course, we owned our own, we shifted to Ascot Avenue, we owned our own house, and I can't.

0: the people who are like 60 or 65, whatever, and living under bridges or begging and or living under state houses, what have they done with their lives to earn money?
1: I imagine, you know, I don't know, I just think that, you know, a bad decision and addiction and substance abuse leads to down a path where it's really hard to reverse course. I sort of, for just the sake of humility, just sort of think, I hate the expression "there but for the grace of God" sort of thing, but I always, you know, I just sort of think if you're born into a difficult situation or you've got an addictive personality and you make the wrong choice with regards to alcohol or drugs, and before you know it, you're chasing that next high and, you know, you have had relationships that fall apart and stuff. I can see how, you know, people can end up at the bottom of the, you know, bottom of the ladder. I can see how it's possible.
0: I had a drinking problem, Tim, and my case manager put me in the assessment unit in the local CDHP.
1: Yeah.
0: And they just fed me with vitamins non-stop. And halfway through, I was being sick and, like, I suppose you say spume ring out, but and they gave me these lemonade ice blocks to suck on.
1: Yeah.
0: And then 2 days later, I walked out of there and I was really negative towards having a drink.
1: Yeah. Well, I mean, you're lucky that it worked because, you know, not everything works for people and some people. So I guess, you know, imagine if you hadn't been cured of that, where you'd be. And I guess that, you know, you can use your imagination on that and then see, okay, I can understand how people end up in that, you know.
0: I went in the assessment wing, Tim.
1: Yeah.
0: And then you can lie on that bed there. And I said, like, bloody hell I will. And they said, why not? I said, my wife passed away in that bed.
1: Oh, wow. Bloody hell.
0: So they gave me another room with an ensuite.
1: Goodness me. Was it the same room?
0: Initially, they wanted to put me in the same room, yeah.
1: Oh, well, fair enough. I think that'd be a tough one.
0: Yeah.
1: Okay.
0: Now, bad memories back, but I cherish the memories that I have of my wife there.
1: Yeah.
0: And it does be wonders. I've got Barney, but I've always got Lynn between my ears.
1: Yeah. Well, that's, I know you touched on that last night when I got distracted about you talking about cooking silver beet and we ended up talking about vegetables all morning. Anyway, good on you, Arby. Take care.
0: Thank you.
1: Thanks,
0: thank
1: mate.
0: You.
1: Bye-bye. See ya. Back in a tick.
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1: News Talk ZB with Tim Beveridge and Catherine. Hello. Hang on. Sorry, Catherine. That's my fault. I can't hear you yet. Hang on. Let me just click another button. Catherine, you need to turn off your speaker again.
6: Yeah, so hard for me to hear you because my phone's weird. Hang on a second. So hard for me to hear you. I have a very unusual phone. Whatever I do to the volume, it just doesn't work. And then, like, I can't afford to fix it. But okay. I heard you were talking about coffee.
1: Yeah.
6: Like instant coffees.
1: Mm-hmm.
6: And I would just like to recommend to people, but not too much, because it's a little bit of a, like, well, it's not exclusive, but it's a little difficult to get. So I don't want, like, a run on the coffee, you know, we can break the coffee economy. It's called G7, and it's from Vietnam. It's a delicious, strong, beautiful coffee, and it comes in packeted sachets if you need to have your coffee securely packaged.
1: Well, I think everyone likes their coffee securely packaged, yeah.
6: I need my coffee securely packaged.
1: Is it instant coffee?
6: Yeah, it's instant coffee, and it's called G7. The one that I get is 100% coffee. You can also get a coffee with a mix of, like, additives. But if you just mix this with condensed milk, it's absolutely beautiful, and that is the way that the Vietnamese drink their coffee in Vietnam. It's just
1: with condensed milk.
6: Yeah, you add condensed milk.
1: What, sweetened or unsweetened? That sounds a high maintenance
6: sweetened
1: coffee.
6: Sweetened condensed milk, you know,
1: it's really delicious,
6: and that is the way that the Vietnamese drink their coffee, and it's just it's really beautiful. If you get the chance to go to Vietnam and have a sweetened condensed milk coffee, it's really yummy, whether it's hot or cold. Cold is the common beverage type, but you can have it hot as well. So, yeah, but
1: is it not too sweet?
6: You can buy it from Hobson Street Asian shop up the top of Hobson Street. And
1: do you make it with hot water and make a, you know, and then just add a little sweetened condensed milk? Is that how you do it?
6: Like a teaspoon or something, you know, of condensed milk. Like I am in a situation in my life where I have to sellotape all of my food up. So I have to sellotape my condensed milk so that, and then I have to break the sellotape every morning.
1: Why is that? Dare I ask?
6: What do you want me to say, Tim? You know, like, really?
1: Well, I don't know. I don't know why you have to
6: sell it. What do you want me to say? I mean,
1: I don't know why you have to
6: tell the truth, or I can make something up. It's,
1: well, it's the truth a bit weird, is it?
6: But, yeah, anyway, am I able to, like, go to a next topic, or do I have to...
1: What else did you want to talk about?
6: The latest police tasering. I don't have... in my house because I can't afford it.
1: Are you talking about the police tasering, and I think it was in Tauranga or something where someone's died? Was it?
6: Yeah, and so someone's been killed, right? And, like, I'm just wondering, like, do you know any of the details around that, or
1: A man has died after a police taser incident. There's an investigation launched. It's in the Herald.
6: We don't know what his.
1: We don't know much about what actually caused. Yet. Yeah, we don't know. It's
6: okay.
1: So there was someone they observed a vehicle at about after midnight which was linked to a man who they were looking for. We don't know why they were looking for that particular man. And the driver exited the vehicle and apparently attempted to flee on foot before he got back into the car and rammed a police vehicle in an attempt to leave the scene. So they deployed a taser and capsicum spray by the look of it.
6: Get nervous around the cops, right?
1: He was transported to the Tauranga police station where he died
6: in the police station.
1: He became unresponsive during the journey and then an ambulance was dispatched at about 12:42, 10 minutes later. So, yeah.
6: Just very concerning to me how, like, perhaps these incidents are escalating. You know, like, we're using lethal force more often.
1: I don't think the taser is intended to be lethal force. If it was a gun, that would be lethal force.
6: Well, it killed him.
1: Well, all sorts of things. Yeah. But it's the nature of it is not intent. You know, it's. Look, I don't know. We don't know enough about it. But if anyone escalated on, I would think that fleeing the police is escalating the thing, and then getting in your car and ramming a police car is also escalating it. And we saw what happened.
6: It's an aggressive act, but does it deserve to be a death sentence?
1: Well,
6: that's what I'm saying.
1: Well, it's the way it worked out, but I mean, it's not that's the goal of the police when they deploy a taser, no.
6: Well, they should be perhaps looking into the strength of what taser electrocution is doing to people.
1: Yes, well, I think that probably that we're short of facts, so... It just says after being tasered. It doesn't say as a result. We don't know what's happened. So who knows? Who knows what underlying
6: nice
1: condition
6: combination, and all that though, like, right? Taser and
1: well,
6: and
1: tell you
6: amazing.
1: What, don't
6: lovely.
1: Run from the police.
6: Asphyxiation and a heart attack. Very nice way to die.
1: Well, see, you don't know that, though. So anyway. Hey, look, I'm going to leave it there, though, Catherine, because, you know, I'm not having a crack at the police without having their facts lined up. Don't run from the police would be the first lesson, and don't ram police cars, as we saw what happened to Lynn Fleming and Nelson.
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1: Newstalk ZB. Hey, by the way, does anyone know if the lotto was struck tonight? What was that up to? It was... Where do I find that out? Winners of the draw. Oh, somebody bloody won it. 28 million. Well, bugger, it wasn't me because I forgot to buy a ticket. But, man, anyway... Bloody hell, 28 million bucks. That should have been mine, but I should have bought a ticket. It should have been mine the week before. You know that you're feeling the pinch financially when you get bloody annoyed when you don't win the lotto. Anyway, yeah, it's interesting. If you won five and you got the bonus ball and the Powerball, you only got 43,000 bucks after all that. Whereas six in the Powerball, there was a winner. Okay, well, good on them. Lucky old them. I do have this, it just feels like an obscene amount of money, doesn't it, for one person to win, especially if it's not me. Actually, tell you what, I'm going to come back with Alison in just a tick. I'm just one break behind.
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1: 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Alison, hello.
20: Hello. Was it somebody from Hamilton that won the lotto? Do you know?
1: No, don't know.
20: Oh, don't know. I thought it might have been Calvin.
1: I wouldn't have won it anyway because I have mine.
20: Calvin. I was thinking of Calvin there. No, he comes from Hamilton. He would be getting a ticket there. I was just going to say when Albie brought up about the murder house that brought back. Oh, you never get over those memories. I'm going back to a different school than here. I'm in Christchurch, but you had these two terrible dentists they were. And alphabetically we went, and I always knew the boy ahead of me always got two or three fillings. I always had a day's grace. So when they called him, I knew the next day would be my turn. I even remember the name of the lady I had, Nurse Thorn. But anyway, it was like a thorn going into your mouth. But it took so long to do. It used to take two weeks to do one filling. You had to come back, and the old people would go away then. They used to screw these things each side and get these cotton buds dipped in vinegar. That was the worst part. And that taste in your mouth, you couldn't get rid of that taste while you're waiting. That was awful. And sometimes you could listen to them talking. They used to chatter away, the two of them there, two ladies, and what they did at the weekend. That was the only thing that could distract you, what I would say. The pain was, you had no injections, of course, back then. It was before they came into, about a year after that, I think, after I left primary school, they did come in. And the first time I got the injection, I couldn't believe the difference with no pain at all.
1: Well, my mum didn't like the injections, so she always used to get them to just fill their teeth without it. And I was like, or to do whatever. And I was like, I don't know how you do that. But apparently when you get a bit, somebody told me that when you're older, that your nerves aren't quite as responsive, but I don't know if I buy that.
20: I knew someone, she'd never had injections, and she used to do it. And I said, how do you manage the pain? She said, I don't feel any pain. I said, well, there is pain there, because you can remember from primary school, and it was very painful, and with the old pedal, with those old pedal ones, you know, and it took half an hour to do one filling. And then they said, can't finish with one today, come back next time or something. So he went back the next day or whatever, and went on for days. Finally, when I got to the next one, it was house and dirt to a thing, and then they said, we just bought injections today. Do you want to have one? I said, yes, I'll try one. Couldn't believe the difference.
1: My dentist, the injections themselves can be quite uncomfortable, and the last time I had one, it actually was mildly, but my dentist got a technique where she sort of, she distracts your nervous system by tickling another side of your mouth, or she rubs another gum or something so you don't notice it so much. And I must say, it's reasonably effective.
20: It's a great invention, though. Needles now, when you get blood, back in the old, I'm going back a number of years, when you had to get your blood taken, the needles were not nearly as good as the needles are today. The needles, you don't even feel them go in now.
1: No. I mean,
20: five.
1: That must be just
20: five.
1: The technology around how sharp they are and thin. I don't know how it works.
20: Yeah, my doctor, and I was a squirmer. He said, you're a squirmer today or something. I was only about 5 years old. He tied my arms down with two big straps each side to get
1: bloody
20: the blood
1: hell.
20: Off me.
1: When?
20: We never went back to that doctor again. Mother said, we're not going back to him again. She said, I said, it was awful. I said, my arms tied down. And he said, you're a squirmer. I mean, I tell what I do with squirmers in the chair. I'll tie their arms down. Oh, yeah. And I sort of never got had a phobia of needles for a long time after that. When I finally, these new needles now are good now. But I had a fear of needles for a long time after that. For years I hated needles. Yeah, yeah. But I've got over that now.
1: Well done on that score.
20: I blame the doctor. I won't say his name. I blame that doctor. But my mother was most upset. She said, "We're not coming back to that doctor ever again." She said. So we'd been him for years up till then, and then we just left then and went somewhere else. Yeah.
0: So hang on. How old were you when he tied your arms down?
20: Only about five, something like that.
1: Oh, that's
20: little.
1: That's actually quite horrendous. Little. Yeah, that's quite horrendous.
20: Horrendous, yes. My mother couldn't believe it. And at the time she said, oh, I don't know whether... She was probably there waiting for me. I wouldn't be in the room, you see, yeah.
1: I think that does sound quite old school, doesn't it? You know?
20: He was an older doctor and very old-fashioned type of thing, but you wouldn't think they would get straps out though and do that, would you?
1: No. I think that would be frowned upon these days.
20: It was in a very good area. I mean, you can't tell the area. It was in Merivale way. It wasn't in sort of a, you know, you think that the doctor like that would be more, you don't know what, every doctor's different, of course, but we went to this area, I suppose, because we thought we were going to get a better person, but you don't always get what you think you're going to get, do you, know?
1: No, indeed. Yep. No, good stuff. Nice to hear from you, Alison. Take care. Bye-bye. It is 5 minutes to two, News Talk ZB. Where are we up to? Richard, hello.
21: Hi, Tom. Morning.
1: Morning.
21: Yeah, just, Motat. I can remember a little while ago people were talking about Motat.
1: How long ago is that? Because we're not really talking about it tonight, but...
21: About a week ago.
1: Oh, okay. What was the nature of the conversation on Motat?
21: What they used to do is probably three or four times a year. This is way back when I was 12. I'm 64 now.
1: Mm.
21: They used to have a live weekend.
1: Yeah.
21: Where they'd get all the machines that could still work.
1: I think they still do that, don't they? Don't they still do that from time to time?
21: Yeah, and what I used to do at 12 was I'd dress up as a schoolboy, me and my brothers, and would be in the schoolroom.
1: Oh, all right. As old-fashioned school kids.
21: Yeah, so we're all dressed up for that, and we had a culling system where we waited for the fresh bread. There's one lady that was always making fresh bread. So every kind of hour on the hour, we'd go there and get some fresh bread for nothing.
1: Nice old memory, isn't it?
21: Yeah. Well, the other thing was trade. I have got a trade. It's a regional electrician.
1: Yeah.
21: But I specialise in elevators.
1: Yeah.
21: So it was 8,000 hours, 7,000 in the trade of elevators, and 1,000 hours, which is 6 months, in industrial. But... yeah, I wouldn't mind going back to teaching, eh?
1: Well...
21: I did a little bit of the Māori papers.
1: Mm. Okay.
21: Maybe something like in a kindergarten, first year or something.
1: What would you be teaching them? They might be a little. They might be a bit little, wouldn't they?
21: Yeah, I know, but, that's easier for me then. For me to pick up the language. If you don't use it, you lose it.
1: Well, yeah, possibly. I don't know if teaching the little ones is necessary either. I think it'd be a pretty tough job. But anyway, hey, thanks for your call, Richard. Take care. I actually might just get Sandra to stick around till after the news. I need to get onto some of these texts as well, by the way. Cedric's just asked, hi, Tim, do you still have the Health Hub on the weekends? Yes, we do, Cedric. You should have been listening so regularly that shouldn't be a mystery to you. But anyway, yes, the Health Hub at 4 o'clock on Sundays, Cedric. So good on you. Another one says, on the instant coffee front, I enjoy Nescafe Gold at home. When out, a single shot flat white. Anything stronger gives me heart palpitations. I don't know how I'd go if coffee gave me that. I don't know if coffee is something you actually get acclimatized to. Because there's something about blood pressure. If you're not used to coffee, then, having coffee will pop your blood pressure up. But if you are a regular drinker, it ceases to have any effect on you. I don't know how that works. But anyway. Right. It is 0800 80 1080, is the number. And we'll continue the talk after the 2 o'clock news, which is coming up next. And I'll get on to some of the text. But Sandra, I'll be with you shortly. So stick around. This is News Talk ZB.
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1: In this update, a push for the government to go even further in local government reform. It's amending legislation before Parliament to strip unelected iwi and youth representatives of voting rights on council committees. Far North District Councillor Davina Smulders welcomes the move, but says it's only part of the solution. She says Parliament should next tackle agenda-setting powers as information is highly filtered.
2: So if elected members are only presented with one option or one perspective or a filtered version of events, then the decision has effectively been shaped before it reaches the council.
1: The hospitality squeeze continues with a flurry of closures. Credit reporting agency Centric says liquidations are up 49% year on year. Cafes, restaurants and takeaways made up most of the 414 liquidations recorded in the past 12 months. Hospitality New Zealand CEO Christy Phillips says the latest impacts are the cost of living and the fuel crisis. But she says businesses have taken many hits in recent times.
3: Liquidations now can be the result of years of hanging on and just trying to wait for those trading conditions to improve.
1: Building a home will now cost more than ever, with the price of most materials rising in the past month. That's despite diesel prices falling 19% over May. QV Cost Builder's latest update shows materials from jibboard to pipes cost more, not offset by fuel prices dipping. Spokesperson Martin Pizzette recommends trying to lock down costs before starting work.
4: Have a chat with your builders. If you can, agree a contract price and agree a time frame.
1: A Pink Floyd tribute show's cancellation could be down to image licensing. Kiwi band The Pink Floyd Experience has been performing for over 25 years, but has had to call off tonight's Napier show because of a cease and desist order from the licence holder. Intellectual property lawyer Earl Grey says the problem's likely to be their use of hammers, which feature on the Wall album cover.
5: Now, I understand that they had the hammers on the stage in a ring, but they also are selling merchandise with the hammers on them and even their Facebook. That hammers image will be protected by copyright.
1: A major cricket clash the same day as the general election. The ICC's announced cricketing heavyweight India will visit New Zealand for 12 games in October and November. The second ODI is in Wellington on November 7. Sport Minister Mark Mitchell cracked a joke about New Zealand cricket's response.
6: They said, look, we might have to put some polling booths in at the ground to deal with that.
1: Mitchell says he plans to be in his Auckland electorate on match day. And confidence, HBO Max will be popular when it launches in New Zealand in mid-June. Viewers will have access to some HBO originals previously available to Kiwis on Neon. Film reviewer Dominic Corrie says originals make the platform popular.
7: HBO is going to get a lot of attention because they have the Harry Potter show coming later this year, and they have other existing premium titles like Game of Thrones and White Lotus.
1: And sport. The Cavalry is returning for the Hurricanes, who have made 10 starting changes for their home match against the Brumbies in week one of the Super Rugby playoffs. Jordy Barrett, Ruben Love and Duplessis Karifi are among those to come back, but Fahey Fanganofo remains sidelined with a hamstring injury. A startling result for the All Whites as Football World Cup looms ever closer. Their opening warm-up match in Florida has ended in a shocking 4-0 loss to Haiti. The All Whites now have 3 days to recover before their final warm-up fixture against England in Tampa on Sunday. And a late winner in a seesawing opening game of the Stanley Cup Finals in ice hockey's NHL. 2023 champions, the Vegas Golden Knights, have gone to North Carolina and pipped the Carolina Hurricanes 5-4. That's News and Sport. I'm Nina Burton.
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14: 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Northland, Auckland, Coromandel Peninsula and Bay of Plenty. Fine with areas of morning fog, then partly cloudy with a few showers from afternoon. Gisborne and Hawke's Bay, cloud increasing from afternoon, a few spots of evening rain. Waikato to Taranaki, including the Central High Country. Areas of early fog, then periods of rain developing in the morning, possibly heavy. Whanganui to Wellington, also Wairarapa and Marlborough, mostly cloudy with occasional showers developing in the morning. Nelson, Buller and Grey, occasional rain or showers developing early, some heavy and possibly thundery. Westland and Fiordland, rain developing early, heavy falls and thunderstorms possible. Canterbury, Otago and Southland, often cloudy with a few spots of light rain. And for the Chatham Islands, early drizzle, then fine breaks developing.
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15: Sam Ruth, that running sensation, and this is a headline I never thought I would see, has left school to concentrate on running. They always say you should stay in school. I'm just wondering out there if there's anyone out there that would want to ring up and swear black and blue that leaving school early worked out for them. Ring me up and say I left at 15, it was the best thing I've ever done. Or it was a disaster. But yeah, I'm surprised he's... what surprised me about Sam Ruth leaving to concentrate on running? Gosh, his running races only take 4 minutes. Do you think it'd be enough time to go to school and still run? It'd be different if he was running 100-mile events, but gee, the 1500, you do it at lunchtime.
0: That was a News Talk ZB Extra. It's Tim Beveridge on News Talk ZB. Call 0800 80 1080.
14: 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Text 9292. But we've been talking. Sorry, I was just distracted by an email there. Have you ever switched banks? There's talk about the merger between TSB and Heartland. In fact, Heartland Bank are planning to buy TSB for $620 million. It'll hopefully that apparently the intention is to create a New Zealand bank large enough to compete with the big banks in the regions. Have you ever switched banks? Would you switch banks to a New Zealand bank if you thought? I mean, it's funny how Kiwi Bank, and we've got Kiwi Bank, but it doesn't seem to be, you know, you don't hear of New Zealanders flocking to join Kiwi Bank, do you? Despite the talk you get about those dreadful Australian banks, and everyone sort of likes to pile on the disapproval. And yet, you know, we're not voting with our feet, are we? So have you ever changed your bank? Actually, the other question would be, what would actually put you off a bank? I mean, I don't want to get into personal grievance stuff where you allege things that the banks can't defend themselves on necessarily, but there'll be a few things which you can talk about, I guess. But for instance, when we were looking for our mortgage, before we were going to buy a house, I made some inquiry with Kiwi Bank, and I just never heard back from them. And so I just went, oh, well, Kiwi Bank's off the radar for me. And I don't know how they could recover that. Isn't it funny? I mean, we all have our own fickle way of responding to things. And it might just be any company, but with a bank, for me, I thought, you know, I was approaching them about getting an assessment for a mortgage and is a self-employed person, and the mortgage broker, he probably just, well, it was someone through Kiwi Bank, just never came back to me. So I just thought, that's it. And they never recovered my custom. So I just ended up getting a mortgage with the current bank I'm with now, which is ANZ. So yeah, 0800 80 1080. Tradies working as teachers. There is a plan that, because there's a scale of pay where you can only get paid so much unless you've got a teaching degree. Well, Erica Stanford wants to increase the pay for tradies who are working as unqualified teachers. Actually, it's fair to say, I think it's worth saying, as unqualified in the respects of not having a specific teaching degree, because you might argue that spending 40 years as a master builder qualifies you very well to teach people about doing your trade. Should you have to do, are there certain things where you shouldn't necessarily have to do a teaching qualification? So she's planning to increase the potential for them. I think what they've got at the moment, if you've got a degree, not a teaching pay degree, but if you've qualified and you've got a limited authority to teach, you can earn, top scale is $91,000. Whereas if you are a qualified teacher, with a degree, a teaching degree, obviously, it's $105,000. So she's going to overhaul that. Anyone have a problem with that? What do you think? Because the union does, and while I actually also understand their point of view, you know, they're talking about part of the whole teaching thing is understanding how assessment and curriculum and everything match up. Fair enough. But I don't know if it's, if you're teaching one specific type of course, I don't know. Don't know. And when it's a hands-on sort of more practical thing. It's an interesting one, isn't it? Because if you had someone who's a really good builder, but they just do things their way, and that's the only way, and they're not, I don't know. Don't know how that would work. Anyway, look, that's enough from me. Sandra, hello. Sorry, keep you waiting. Bye. Hello. Sorry,
16: no,
14: not bye, but hi.
16: Good morning, Tim.
14: Morning.
16: Hope it's been a good morning for you.
14: Yeah. I do, I do love my talkback community. I'm not sure if everyone feels that, but I, you know, most people who call, I like people, you know. Everyone's important to me, so I don't know if you...
16: Oh, that's lovely. What a lovely thing to say. Now, coffee first.
14: Yes.
16: I like Makona.
14: Well, that got rated quite well, by the way.
16: Yes, I love the flavour. And
14: did it heft mere um?
16: It does have mere
14: That's that is a really successful ad, because as soon as you hear Makona, you think, Makona heft mere
16: And I have the caramel latte.
14: You have, what's the caramel? That's the Makona flavour, is it?
16: Yeah, it's a Makona flavour. It's a latte with a caramel essence.
14: Oh, this is, I don't know how that rates, but the one I've got, is the Makona Classic. And it got 7.63 out of 10, which is about a point behind the top ones, but.
16: What were the top ones again?
14: Juan, J-U-A-N, Valdez. It's a Colombian one. $18.90 for just under 100 grams. 8.75 was the top score, followed closely by Jed's Coffee, which is an 8.5.
16: Oh, I don't like Jed's Coffee.
14: What, the beans or the actual freeze-dried stuff?
16: The freeze-dried stuff.
14: Oh, okay.
16: Like
14: and I guess everyone's individual palate tells the story, doesn't it? I'm curious to get. I'm quite curious to get this the Juan Valdez one.
16: That would be interesting, wouldn't it?
14: Are you just saying that to humour me? You are, aren't you?
16: No, I'm not. I wouldn't say it to humour you. No, it would be interesting to taste the flavour. I would like that. I've written that down, actually. So I may well try that. Someone rang up about the Vietnamese, was it, way of drinking coffee with condensed milk?
14: Yes, that's right. Yeah, it was Catherine, I think.
16: Yeah, well, Nestle put out a coffee with condensed milk in it.
14: Oh, okay.
16: And the reason I know...
14: What do you mean? How do they put the condensed milk? What is it?
16: It's a fluid mixture in a tin.
14: Yeah.
16: And it's got the coffee and the condensed milk, I suppose the ratio of it, to the coffee in the tin.
14: It's a fluid in a tin?
16: Yes, in a tin.
14: And how many coffees would you make out of a tin?
16: I'm not too sure, actually. A tablespoon of coffee in a cup.
14: Nestle coffee.
16: Or a dessert spoon of coffee in a cup.
14: Is it
16: in a coffee mug?
14: Is it Nestle Pardon? Cream or something? Oh, no. No.
16: No, no. Nestle coffee. Normally right at the top of the shelf in the grocery store, you know, where the coffees are, right at the top. And it's in a tin.
14: Yeah.
16: And it's got the condensed milk. It's a white tin by memory. And it's got just Nestle on it. And I don't know if it's got with condensed milk or not.
14: Coffee and...
16: That won't be wrong. Coffee and condensed
14: How
16: milk.
14: How peculiar.
16: Are you Googling it?
14: Yeah, Nestle coffee and milk, and it looks like a tin, but...
16: Yes, it is. It is a tin, and it's got condensed milk in it.
14: It's not granulated, is it? Is it?
16: Oh, no, it's quite smooth, a smooth fluid, and...
14: How bizarre.
16: And thick. I love it when you say that. It was made for campers originally, you know, people that couldn't access milk.
14: Oh, okay.
16: And
14: so it
16: pardon
14: says,
16: the pun, but it appears to be an old people's, and I wouldn't classify myself as young, but it appears to be an old people's coffee because my mother had it, and a lovely 90-year-old friend that I know has it.
14: So it is. I can't understand
16: what,
14: it. It says.
16: What were you going to say?
14: No, I'm just looking at it, and because from the description, I would anticipate opening it up, and it would be something I would add hot milk to, hot water to, but it would be all granulated. So.
16: No, it's not granulated. It's smooth, and you add the hot water to it.
14: Oh.
16: And it's got condensed milk in it.
14: Okay.
16: I suppose for long life.
14: I have no idea. It's a thick viscous liquid.
16: Yeah.
14: It's creamy. Actually, you know what? It also sounds kind of delicious.
16: It is quite nice, actually. I've tasted it. It is quite nice. It's not my first choice, but it's palatable. And it was originally made for campers. My belief from years ago, I was told it was made for campers that couldn't access milk.
14: Okay. Well, that's...
16: Yeah.
14: I don't know if that's a great one for campers, because if it's a liquid, you're carrying a lot of weight in with you.
16: Yes, that's true. But
14: apparently,
16: if you like milk, what are you going to do?
14: It says how to prepare it. Place the desired amount of Nestle coffee and milk into your mug. Add hot. I mean, the desired amount. How much is that? I mean, you think it would say we suggest a teaspoon or a tablespoon?
16: A tablespoon to a dessert spoon to a tablespoon. And if it's not enough, I'll add a bit more and stir in, but I wouldn't advise adding any more.
14: I'm absolutely intrigued by this now. Yeah.
17: Wow.
16: Oh, you'll have to buy a can. It's only $4 something a can.
17: Yeah, I can see that, yeah.
16: $5 a can.
17: It's $5. Yeah.
16: So,
17: in fact, at New World, I'm just looking at New World.
16: You'll have to try some now,
17: Tim. Imagine if I get really addicted. It says ideal for camping. Yeah.
16: Oh, does it? Yeah.
17: You know when something says ideal for camping, you know what it makes me think?
16: What?
17: That is probably pretty bloody awful, but it's like, in other words, don't try it at home. It's only if you're desperate for a coffee while you're camping. Isn't it? Really?
16: Oh, yeah. No, it is quite palatable, as I said. And I know two people that have been one's been in my life, that had it all the time or have it all the time.
17: Okay,
16: so
17: well,
16: there you go.
17: There'll be a few people going to buy the stuff tomorrow. You know, I found the power of Talkback Radio. I talked about the pies the other day and I went into my pie shop and he said it had even had a phone call from Wellington asking if he could ship one of his pies down to Wellington.
16: Good grief.
17: Yeah, I think the answer was it was a bit difficult because he just makes them fresh and hot.
16: Yes, yes. Oh, wow.
17: Oh, it makes me want another pie again. Anyway.
16: Now, the lotto, Tim, do you know whereabouts in the country that was won?
17: No, I just Googled the draw results and it said, you know how it says Powerball, no winners, or it said one winner. I was like, oh, bloody hell. It's been, I mean, because I really wanted that 28. I need that money. I would handle 28 million very, very well.
16: So would I.
17: Yep.
16: Yeah, very well, actually.
17: Yeah.
16: And I'm intrigued. One ticket, it may have been a syndicate. Who knows?
17: Oh, hopefully it was a syndicate in a way. I can't bear with the thought of somebody who's not me getting just $28 million, you know? Doesn't it? Are you like that? I'm quite stingy. I don't really want anyone else to win it.
16: No, not when it gets to $28
17: million. Yeah.
16: Yeah, so we're back to four again. And
17: can I say a naughty word on radio? I'm going to say a naughty word. Oh, shit.
16: Go on. Oh, is that all?
17: Yeah, that's all. Oh, God, I'm not going to say anything rhymes with duck, you know. God, that's never going to be okay. Although somebody's let that one slip a couple of times on overnights when I haven't had the delay set and nobody's complained.
16: I rang Jim and I thought we were talking off air.
17: Who's that? Who are you talking to?
16: Jim.
17: Oh. Oh, did you? That's because Jim's got such a relaxed style. You don't know whether you're off or on air.
16: That's right.
17: Yeah.
16: That's right. And
17: did he have to dump you, did he?
16: No, he didn't dump me.
17: Did anyone complain?
16: No.
17: Good on you. Well, that's because, you know, they realise that you're actually...
16: I apologise profusely.
17: No.
16: I shouldn't have brought it up, actually. Might get him in trouble.
17: No, it's fine. No.
16: I apologise profusely, which I did.
17: Okay.
16: No complaints. So please don't complain now.
17: No, not at all. Okay. Hey, nice to talk to you, Sandra. Lovely.
16: You too, Tim.
17: See ya. Bye-bye.
16: Bye.
17: 2:23. I always really enjoy my conversation with Sandra. She just, I don't know. I enjoy the conversation with most people. And you can obviously tell when I don't. Such as John this morning. He was hard work, wasn't he? I got quite a few texts on that. Can't you just ban him, John's? And I won't read out the abuse, but Sandy says he's just looking to stir. Oh my God, not this guy again. He's exhausting, says another person. And I think John is right about one thing. The war in Iran is the greatest threat I've faced in my lifetime. And I was born in 1955. You prejudged him tonight, says Ross. Well, yeah, I've had lots of calls with John. I can work out when he's on one of his hobby horses. Hi there. I think you handled John very well. I wish you wouldn't give him so much time, however. And thank you for having a good show. That's Graham from Greymouth. And Tim, don't you just love John? LOL. How he hasn't blown a gasket is beyond me. Cheers, Gail. Anyway, there's a few texts on that. We will take a break now. Back in just a tick. News Talk ZB. Who's next? It's Jeff.
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17: It's Newstalk ZB. Elsa, oh no, I've got the wrong way around. Sorry, Elsa, you were not meant to be next. That was just a mistake in the queue. Sorry. Jeff, g'day.
23: Good morning. You sound like you're in a good mood.
17: Well, I'm hanging in there. Yeah. How you doing?
23: Sandra reminds me of another person that I know who just sounds like her. And really that copy that she's talking about we used to take when we went deer shooting.
17: Oh, yeah?
23: And it's funny how you can relate a place to a smell.
17: Oh, yeah.
23: And condensed milk, if you like, is one of those things that's pretty intense. There's obviously a lot of sugar in it. But it gives you that, almost a warm glow feeling when you can be absolutely bloody miserable. And you get a cup of coffee with
17: bit of sugar in it, bit of cream.
23: With a bit of sugar, yeah, it just changes the whole outlook of things. You know, you're not quite so bad a situation. And it could almost be that you'd be wishing to be in a big armchair with your woolly slippers on, but it's not like that. Because yeah. You're stuck in a ravine somewhere trying to locate a deer that you'd shot about an hour and a half earlier, and it's pouring with rain.
17: Ah, is that actually one of the big challenges of deer shooting, hunting, is if you've shot one, then trying to find the thing?
23: That's the thing. You know, we don't like to go down there and waste anything. And really, if you wing it, if you don't put a good shot into it, then that poor animal can lie there for God, weeks or days, basically, until it expires. There's a lot of people who go down there and just shoot for the sake of shooting, and they don't really give a stuff whether they kill the animal or not. It's quite sad in lots of ways, but that's human nature, isn't it? You know.
17: How often when you're out deer hunting do you come across other people?
23: Oh, well, the last time we went down to Waipunga, which is between Napier Taupo Highway, we used to go down the old road, and we used to drive in as far as we could drive and then walk probably.
17: Yeah.
23: I don't know, we'd walk in with our spotlights and we'd be probably 15, 20 miles off the road, and we're supposed to be the only people in there. Well, at that point in time, when you're moving around early in the morning and you get someone having a crack at your CD-08s, which is quite a, it's quite a high-velocity bullet, and when it passes you, possibly within maybe 5 feet of you, just about rips your ears off.
17: Bloody hell.
23: Well, that's the thing. And we got out of there. We thought, oh, to hell with this. We loaded about six shots back to where the shots came from and then just walked out because it's like, nah, when you're cowboys in the bush, mate, forget it. Get the hell out of there.
17: Yeah, that's. You know, there have been some terrible cases, tragedies of people. People up on a ridge, literally two hunters walking along and, you know, guys turned to it and his mate's been shot dead. And

0: here, and even if it's just two human beings, they don't. Their brain doesn't take time to recognise it. It's terrible.
1: They don't identify their target properly, and they're all fevered up. They're all very wrought up. They've been doing all sorts of stupid things. The next thing, they let a bullet go. Well, it's too late to wish you hadn't. Mm. When you find your mate dead, you know, when you find is not moving anymore.
0: No, dreadful.
1: A week after we got out of there, someone did get shot dead.
0: Jeez.
1: So we haven't been back down that way for, we just don't go back. Simple as that. There's too many cowboys out there. I'm on the hunt. If I can get the power of talkback is absolutely mind-boggling. What I'm chasing, I've got some gear, but I need some more. I've got a wagon, and I want 8 Clydesdales, basically, and the Clydesdales gear, for a train.
0: Yeah.
1: There was a lady down in Gore somewhere. This was going back maybe 10 years ago now. She rang me. She got hold of me and said, look, down in the barn down the back, there's a whole train there. You're welcome to it. It's probably in not good condition, but it's all there, you know? Well, I did try to get back down there, but I didn't get there at that time. And time moved on, probably, I don't know. I lost the number, and it's possibly still sitting there. Who knows? But I'm chasing some gear with some Clydesdales. If anybody's got any.
0: Okay.
1: If I can leave my number off there.
0: I don't usually work like that, Jeff. But, I mean, if you I've got your number if somebody...
1: Oh, okay, that's good. Yeah, somebody's got something.
0: Yeah.
1: Even if it's leather and it's a bit deteriorated, it doesn't matter. We can use the buckle.
0: What are you looking for, sorry?
1: I'm looking for gear to put in front of a wagon.
0: Do you looking for deer? Horses.
1: Pardon?
0: You're looking for gear with a G.
1: Well, they call it a horse chain. Okay, so you've got 8 Clydesdales in a row.
0: Yeah,
1: and they're all hooked up. They're all hooked up to what they call a chain. A leather apparatus that when they start pulling, they're all pulling together.
0: Right.
1: So
0: okay,
1: I've got a wagon there, a 2-ton wagon that needs, you know, needs quite a bit of gear to pull the damn thing.
0: Okay. Oh well. Good luck with that, Jeff. Cheers, mate.
1: Thank you.
0: Cheers. Bye-bye. Back with John in a sec.
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1: Looking for your next great read? The Shortest Day Biggest Book Sale is happening Friday the 20th of June from 10am to 3pm at St John's Woolston on the corner of Ferry Road and St John's Street. 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
2: 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And John, hello.
3: Yes, good morning. Just want to touch on a couple of subjects you're talking about this morning.
2: Yep.
3: First of all, the coffee. If you can't find that tin condensed milk coffee, what I used to do met a new lady from Presso, I used to get Nescafe Espresso in the green packets, a really strong coffee, and I'd put it like a heap teaspoon or

0: coffee in that, and just normal condensed milk with hot water, like probably about a good decent dessert spoon, and give it a good mix, and that tastes exactly like what Sarja was talking about. One way of doing it. The other way, when I go to work, I just get a mug of cold milk, put it in the microwave for a minute and a half, which is boiling point. I put that Nescafe coffee in it with a good scoop, and it tastes like a bought coffee, you know, that you buy from those coffee places. Because all it is just frothy hot milk. That's where I got that idea from.
1: Yes. So it's just Nescafe.
0: It comes in the green, because I like a strong, like my tea, I like a strong coffee.
1: Yeah.
0: And it comes in the green packet.
1: It's all with milk, like it's a latte or something, but you've done it with instant.
0: Yeah. And it just tastes the same.
1: I haven't tried that. I wonder if I should try that sometimes, because I usually just do the instant coffee with, you know, hot water and a touch of milk on the top, and it's a completely different drink. Yeah.
0: Yeah, well, when you have your coffee break tonight, just get a mug. Just fill it up fully with milk. I'll leave a little bit of a gap for your coffee. And you put it in your microwave, which go for about a minute and a half, but it gives it the boiling point. And then you add like twice as much coffee as you normally would, and twice as much sugar, and then give it a good stir. It'll taste like one of those bought ones.
1: Yeah.
0: Now, I just want to touch on pies and Kiwi Bank, but I'll talk real quick. Okay, in regards to pies, I highly recommend, if you're in the Bay here, go to BJ's and try their corned beef, white sauce. It's got onions in it, and it has creamy mashed potatoes on the top. It's one of the nicest pies that I've ever eaten. BJ's here in Hastings. And just quickly touching on Kiwi Bank. I don't have any time for Kiwi Bank, because I remember when my three youngest kids were little, KiwiSaver had just started, and you used to get that $1,000 kickstart. I thought, that's $1,000 free money. So I used to put $5 a week or a fortnight into the Kiwi account just to keep it going for each of the three kids. And then, of course, when they're all grown up now, my youngest daughter used it as a, you know, for her home start. And my two boys have still got their one going. But anyway, when they got to about 18 to 20, I decided, well, they're all grown up now, they've got jobs, so I'll stop my payments in. And when I went to Kiwi Bank, they treated me like a criminal. Like, they said, oh, why is your name co-signed with my children's name? And I said, well, I'm not going to send a 3-year-old or a 5-year-old into Kiwi Bank to open up a bank account. Like, they treated you like a criminal.
1: Sounds like a bit of a misunderstanding, yeah. Oh well. Hey, good on you, John. Thanks for calling, mate. I appreciate your call. I'm a bit late on my break, so I've got to take one now. We'll be back in just a tick. It's 21 and a half minutes to 3.
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1: News Talk ZB with Tim Beveridge. Ben, hello.
8: Hi, Tim. How are you doing?
1: I'm all right. How are you doing?
8: Yeah, good. Thanks. Sorry, I've been listening in. It's been a long night for you. Coming up to witching hour.
1: No, we're all good. What is the witching hour?
8: 3 a.m., I think.
1: Is it?
8: 3 a.m. Yeah, we're nearly there. I'm hoping we see some witches. That'd be all right.
1: That would be a bit scary. Unless, yeah.
8: Yeah.
1: Carry on. Sorry.
8: Sorry. I was ringing up because it's election year. And to be fair, two things really, is that, should we be MMP or FPP? And do we really only get two choices?
1: What do you mean? Two?
8: Labour?
1: Well, no, I mean, you don't, because you've got other parties you can vote for, but one of them would be in the government. Yeah.
8: Slower.
1: Sorry?
8: I mean, are the other, you know, minor parties, are they dragging us down, making it slow? It just seems to me that we only get to vote for National or Labour. Labour or National, and it's a pendulum.
1: Well, but the whole point of MMP is that you have the choice to vote for these smaller parties, which can wield a bit of influence. Like, you know, yeah, obviously we've seen with New Zealand First.
8: We never hear about the influence, really.
1: Oh, Winston Peters, hello.
8: We know that they're getting paid, but, you know, the influence is really, there's always only one top dog, isn't there?
1: Well, there's been a lot of talk about the tail wagging the dog. I mean, Winston basically anointed Jacinda Ardern's first government.
8: Well, Winston's a different kettle of fish.
1: Yep.
8: Yeah, and, you know, if it was Prime Minister first vote, Winston might be the next Trump.
1: I think that if you had either Winston or David Seymour in, they would be definitely able to tell you about the sort of policy gains that they had got by virtue of being part of a coalition. Okay, the National is the larger partner, so they, you know, they have the majority of the policies. But these other parties would say, absolutely, they get. It's not just about National. Winston would answer that way better than I could, because he'll know exactly what sort of policy gains he likes to boast about. But I can't think of any off the top of my head. I'd have to do a bit of digging into it.
8: Yeah, I'm just wondering, I mean, are we better off under MMP? Do we need a referendum?
1: Well, it's not the first time somebody's asked that on my show, and I've talked about it we've talked about it from time to time. I'd be interesting to see if we had another referendum on First Past the Post or MMP when the smaller parties are behaving badly. I don't know. Wonder if we'd go back to First Past the Post. It has good. Both of them have good and bad things. I mean, I don't know.
8: Wow. Well, let's be fair. What happened to Nandor Tankos? Well, that guy.
1: Well, that's going too far back to me remember any details.
8: Well, that's when MMP first came in.
1: Yeah.
8: They were all smoking weed in the beehive.
1: Okay. Anyway, okay. What made you want to talk about that right now, by the way?
8: They literally have two choices. It's National or Labour-led. And yes, Winston is there. But to be fair, Winston has got more charisma than Luxon or...
1: Well, whether you want him being Prime Minister, charisma's one thing. Yeah. Do you like who do you vote for?
8: Who do I vote for? Well, see, the thing is that I don't think I'm going to vote.
1: Why not?
8: Because there's no point, because you're only getting two choices and it works.
1: Well, no, you can vote for another minor party which will have an influence. There might be some policies you're hoping they'll get on board, so you should definitely vote.
8: Do you mean like the New Zealand Outdoor and Freedom Party?
1: No, I mean like New Zealand First, ACT, or the Maori Party, or the Greens, or
8: what about the Opportunity Party? What do they do?
1: I don't know enough about them to comment on them, actually, but I doubt they'd get above 5%.
8: Maybe I could vote for the Women's Rights Party.
1: Well, you can do. There you go. You've given yourself some options.
8: Because we don't have. Well, but the thing is, you see what I mean?
1: No.
8: You don't?
1: No. Because I've mentioned parties that are in the government, and I know.
8: Well, that's what I mean. That's what I mean. Is it first past the post or MMP? I think we're in a dreamland where actually we voted for MMP.
1: Would you prefer first past the post?
8: Well, I think it is first past the post.
1: Mm.
8: I think that's the mindset of the government.
1: No. Look, if it was first past the post, it would be much harder for smaller parties to be in government, to be a member of the government, because it would be simply electorate-based MPs. But, you know,
8: True. But if you're working for a boss, you're working for a boss, right? So it doesn't matter if you're working for Mobil or Z Energy. You're working for one of them.
1: Mm.
8: And one of them's going to be the Prime Minister. One of them's going to be your boss.
1: Well, I understand the MMP relationship between the three parties to be a bit different. No one's anyone's boss, but anyway, hey, Chris, Ben, I'm going to move on now, but thanks for your call. We'll be back in a take.
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1: Newstalk ZB. By the way, I see Ukrainian drones have hit Russia's St. Petersburg area. That's quite you know, something that won't be thrilling Vladimir Putin after he rained a whole lot of attack and bombs and drones on Kiev and other places. Anyway, God, I don't know why that war's just going to... I don't know when that's going to finish, but crikey, wouldn't it be nice if we could see the outbreak of peace in a few places? Anyway, let's go to Elsie. Hello.
13: Good evening, my dear Tim.
1: Hi, how are you?
13: It will not stop until somebody gives Tim a bullet in the chest.
1: Pardon
13: me? Anyway, I think...
1: Why are you talking like that, Elsie?
13: I think somebody needs to kill Donald Trump.
1: I don't think that would be a good idea. I think there are plenty of other crazy people.
13: Yeah, I think there are a lot of people behind him.
1: Well, yeah.
13: Advising him. Mm-hmm. And I just think he is the scapegoat.
1: Well, I don't think killing anyone would be a good thing. I don't think that would be a good thing.
13: Wouldn't want, I wouldn't want to do that to anyone, but I would like to be a light release for you tonight.
1: Well, you didn't start that way.
13: I know, but I heard the news, and it gets me going.
1: Mm-hmm.
13: Okay. I think you're an extremely educated man, and I respect you hugely, but you do not understand coffee. If you go to India and Asia, as I have been to, all the coffee has condensed milk in it, and it makes me so very ill.
1: What?
13: It's disgusting.
1: Well, so, hang on, so... I thought you were about to tell me that it was the best thing ever, but that's how they drink
13: it. It's disgusting.
1: How do you like your coffee?
13: I like mine black and easy.
1: Instant or real coffee?
13: I like real coffee. And instant. I don't mind instant. I like Jeds.
1: Yeah,
13: but it has to be strong with only a dash of milk. I go to India, Asia, and it's all full of condensed milk.
1: Yeah,
13: I cannot stand it.
1: I wonder why they do that.
13: It makes me so ill.
1: Okay, well, do you buy beans and grind them at home and create a brew?
13: Yes. Yes. Well, I have been extremely ill for the last 18 months.
1: I'm sorry to hear that.
13: Okay. It's okay because I've recovered. I could not drink coffee at all until about 2 days ago. I'm back to my beautiful coffee and I love my Jeds. I love it.
1: You love your what? Jeds. Oh, yeah. Well, that was the... apparently, they do a really killer instant coffee as well.
13: I'm saying Jeds instant coffee I've gone back to.
1: Okay. Well, it's...
13: A full teaspoon.
1: Yeah.
13: With just a dash of milk.
1: Yeah.
13: Oh, I love it.
1: Excellent. Hey, well, good stuff. Excellent. Thanks, Elsie. You take care.
13: Okay, darling.
1: Okay, bye-bye. See ya. I wasn't sure how that call started off, but I thought it was just, give it another couple of seconds, see where it goes. But anyway, it is, stand by, 3:07, News Talk ZB. Chris, hello.
14: Hello, Tim.
1: Hi.
14: I wanted to talk to you about trade qualifications and teaching.
1: Yes.
14: It is a terrible idea not to have a qualification as a trainee or as a tradie teacher because, when you go out and find a locksmith or a carpenter or anybody else, you're looking for people with qualifications and experience.
1: Oh,
14: but
1: yeah.
14: You don't then say, I don't need that for teaching.
1: Oh, no, I might need to just add a bit. It's not about having tradespeople who are not qualified in their trades. It's about...
14: No. It's the qualification for teaching that's important because there are heaps of very good tradespeople, but you wouldn't make them teachers.
1: Well, they'd only be... not in general teachers, no, but to teach what they know, given, I guess, if you're an apprentice... You are learning from the person who's, who you go and work for, and they effectively become your teacher without a teaching qualification, isn't there a bit of a blurry line there?
14: Yeah, that is correct. But the thing is, they then have a background where you're getting NZQA teaching as well. So when you learn as a tradesperson now, you get level 2 to 6. Trade qualifications, so you're getting on-job training, you're also getting off-job training that's from qualified teachers. So what you're saying is, or what Erica Stanford's saying, is that the qualification of teaching doesn't need to be there when you're trade teaching, but you do. You need the qualification to teach.
1: Well, I guess, do you, is the question, though. What aren't you capable of, in the case of a sort of hands-on thing like, I don't know, building or whatever trades that they're talking about?
14: Yeah.
1: I mean, I would have thought you are quite qualified. If you spent 40 years as a master builder, you're pretty good at what you do. You know what you're talking about. You know how to tell someone else.
14: You're good at carpentry, not teaching.
1: Well, I mean, there are plenty of people with a teacher. I don't know.
14: You may have taught a lot of people individually, one-on-one, how to do things, but does that mean you can stand in front of a classroom of 40 people and control everybody's... I'm not a teacher. Mm. I've got a 40 years worth of trade industry background, and I've been to 60 or 70 trade shows where people say, I can do that, I can teach those people, but they're terrible at it.
1: Well, here's the thing. They're already doing it because they've got a limited authority to teach. Erica Stanford's just saying that we should be able to pay them more, given they're there already. And I would imagine that the whole point of it is trying to attract more people to fulfill those roles.
14: I agree with that, but if you genuinely want to be a teacher, as a former tradie, you should commit to the crossover training. Mm. Just like if I'm a plumber now and I want to change into being a electronic technician in plumbing, I take those building blocks that I've got from my plumbing qualification, add the 3 or 4 assessments that I need, and then I can be an electronic plumber qualified. And that's much the same in the
1: I see it as a bit different because the essential skill is, you know, the electrical side of it or the plumbing side, the actual skill you are deploying when you're working. I feel it's a bit blurry. Yeah, I don't think it's as clear cut as you're saying. What's that?
14: Yeah. I think the problem is that there's no, and I'm not a teacher, I don't have a background in teaching, but and here's my problem is that if I stood in front of a class of 40 kids, I might be really good at a particular trade, but man, it might be a real skill to understand how to get the best out of those 40 people.
1: Well, the thing is, they're already doing it, and the argument's just about paying them, being able to pay them more. And I guess that's the question, because the thing you're, they are already working.
14: But they want to attract more people. And you see, that's the thing. They want to attract those tradies.
1: Yeah.
14: And the other thing, too, you had a fellow on, I think his name was Richard, where he said he remembered when he did time. And you see, qualifications change now. Mm. So you don't do time because in the 60s, 70s, and 80s, you did your 6,000 hours, you finished, and you were qualified. So that person then got to teach the next person.
1: Mm.
14: Now, one person in that business.
1: Hey, mate, I get your point. Unfortunately, the news is against us, Chris, but you know, we'll see what other people have to say. Thanks, mate. Thanks for your call. Yeah. It is. It's just gone 2:02.
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18: In this update, Wellington's mayor wants to remove current council boundaries under a potential local government merger. The government's given councils across the country until August to submit amalgamation proposals in a push to consolidate local government. Councils that don't submit may be forced to merge later. Andrew Little says it would address arbitrary lines dividing places like Kenepuru.
19: Now, I don't feel I'm leaving Wellington when I visit friends in Lower Hutt or Porirua. And it's only since I became mayor that I have to think of people who commute from Upper Hutt as visitors from another city.
18: An uneven picture for hospitality with a spike in liquidations. Hospitality closures are up 49% year on year, 414 recorded in the past 12 months. In contrast, retail had 219 liquidations. Hospitality New Zealand CEO Christy Phillips says it's a mixed bag around the country.
20: There's some regions that are doing well, some suburbs that are doing better than others. While there's been some high-profile closures, there's also venues going reasonably well and potentially opening in the venues that have closed.
18: Despite diesel prices dropping, building a home's still getting dearer. QV Cost Builder's latest update shows diesel fell 19% in the past month, but a range of building products went up, some as much as 25%. QV spokesperson Martin Pizzet says materials are pricier across the board.
21: Things like timber framing going up, a very common material, garage doors going up, jute board going up, concrete, and also things like pipework.
18: A TSB Heartland merger is being dubbed a deal of the desperates. Heartlands agreed to buy TSB for $620 million and form a new bank by the end of the year, pending consultation and regulatory approval. Simplicity co-founder Sam Stubbs says even combined, it'll still be very small compared to other banks, even Kiwi Bank. But he says Heartland's got a good deal, with both likely realising it's getting harder to operate alone.
22: They're both perfectly nice banks, they're run by very nice people, but the fact that they've had to get together to get some sort of economies of scale shows how tough it is to compete.
18: Sightings of humpback whales could become more common as the population grows. They've been spotted in waters near the capital from Kapiti Coast to Wellington Harbour. Department of Conservation Senior Science Advisor Anton van Helden says the once endangered species has recovered.
23: There are now about 40,000 humpback whales that congregate off Eastern Australia and New Caledonia. They are reclaiming their migration routes, so we get the opportunity to see them.
18: And HBO Max is amping up the streaming competition in New Zealand. The Warner Brothers Discovery service will be available mid-June, offering early subscribers special offers. It'll offer shows formerly available on Neon, like The Pitt and White Lotus. Film reviewer Dominic Corrie says Neon has its own content, but could be hit by HBO's arrival.
24: It does seem to not be a good sign for them in terms of, I think a lot of people sign up to Neon for that HBO content, so it probably isn't going to go well for them.
18: In sport, a really good lesson really early in the campaign. That's the summary from All Whites coach Darren Baisley after a dismal 4-0 defeat to Haiti and Florida less than 2 weeks out from New Zealand's World Cup opener in Los Angeles. It's the team's worst result in 9 years, going back to a defeat by the same scoreline to Portugal at the 2017 Confederations Cup. Baisley's described the post-match mood in the All Whites dressing room.
25: They're professional players, nobody likes losing, and 4-0 is, you know, a bad scoreline for us. So, yeah, the boys are down. We need to pick them up. Got some tougher games coming. Got 3 games at the World Cup in the group against higher-ranked teams. So maybe this is a real good lesson for us really early in this campaign.
18: The Crusaders will be without Fletcher Newell for Saturday's Super Rugby qualifying final against the Blues in Christchurch. The All Blacks prop hobbled off with a knee injury during last week's win over the Hurricanes. Newell's backup Seb Calder is also out with a calf strain. That's seen coach Rob Penny turn to Gus Brown for a first official cap via the bench.
26: We took him to Europe
0: In 24, on his debut with the Crusaders, he earned a penalty. You know, he's been developing away in the background and entirely comfortable with him coming into the group.
18: The Blues welcome back the All Blacks duo of Patrick Tuipulotu and Ofa Tuangafasi. Meanwhile, the Cavalry returns for the Hurricanes and Chiefs, who have both made 10 starting changes for their home matches in week one of the playoffs. That's News and Sport. I'm Nina Burton.
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1: News Talk ZB Weather Watch 24/7. Northland, Auckland, Coromandel Peninsula and Bay of Plenty, fine with areas of morning fog, then partly cloudy with a few showers from afternoon. Gisborne and Hawke's Bay, cloud increasing from afternoon, a few spots of evening rain. Waikato to Taranaki, including the Central High Country, areas of early fog, then periods of rain developing in the morning, possibly heavy. Whanganui to Wellington, also Wairarapa and Marlborough, mostly cloudy with occasional showers developing in the morning. Nelson, Buller and Grey, occasional rain or showers developing early, some heavy and possibly thundery. Westland and Fiordland, rain developing early, heavy falls and thunderstorms possible. Canterbury, Otago and Southland, often cloudy with a few spots of light rain. And for the Chatham Islands, early drizzle, then fine breaks developing.
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26: If I had a spare bob, I swear I would be investing in tattoo removal. Tattoo removal is, by all accounts, a pretty painful experience, but it's also big business. And of course, the trendsetters who, consciously or otherwise, have contributed to some of the demand are among those who are first to get in line to have their tattoos zapped off. Pete Davidson, Mark Wahlberg, Pharrell. Watch this space. Watch this space. My take is that list is only going to grow. I started by saying I don't trust.
7: Call 0800 80 1080 to talk to Tim. It's Tim Beveridge on News Talk ZB.
1: Yes, News Talk ZB, 0800 80 1080, text 9292, and you can email timb at newstalkzb.co.nz. Erica Stanford, look, tradies can, at the moment, work as teachers. They work as unqualified teachers, because people want, and obviously we need people who know the trades that they are teaching. So at the moment they teach by holding what's called a limited authority to teach. And as a result, they don't have access to the top rates on the teacher scale, but it's planned by Erica Stanford to pay higher rates for them. But she has to persuade the teachers' union first. The Post-Primary Teachers Association said that teachers should be qualified and people on a limited authority to teach should be studying to become a teacher, et cetera, et cetera. He says, we believe teachers should be qualified. Well, here's the thing. They sort of are qualified because they're qualified tradespeople. Do you need to be a qualified teacher to teach everything? And I actually don't know the answer to that. I'm sure that some of the people who taught me when I was learning various things when I was younger probably weren't actually formally qualified teachers, but they had degrees in what they were experts in. So, yeah, I think, is it just a question of all roads lead to Rome, that, you know, there's only one way to, not that, and the other direction, should I say, you can't really teach unless you're, have you done that teaching qualification? I don't know. I tend to think it's about attracting the right people as well. And maybe making them do a teaching degree would turn them off it. But anyway, 0800 80 1080. Also, have you ever switched banks? You will have heard the story about the Heartland Bank and TSB being bought by Heartland Bank. It's going to be create a new entity. I think it's going to be called TSB Heartland Bank, is it? What's going to be called? I did see that somewhere. Anyway, it's going to be TSB Heartland Bank. It's just another entity combining a couple. Quick question, what would attract you to bank with something like TSB Heartland Bank? 0800 80 1080. In fact, have you ever changed banks and why was it? Because I suspect that a lot of the time people maybe change banks because they get a mortgage rate from a particular bank and then they think, oh, we might as well shift everything else over. I ended up getting my mortgage through the bank I was with because it just worked out that way, that I was getting offered a competitive rate. In fact, they made it. They almost make it hard to walk away because they do offer reasonable rates. So I haven't. Although I've got a credit card with a different bank only because I fell for the, you know, this card has air points with it and all that sort of thing, when I found out later on all of them do. So I just literally engaged with the first bank I saw on that one. 0800 80 1080. What else were we talking about? And instant coffee. There's been a taste test by a couple of experts on the locally available instant coffees, and apparently some of them aren't bad. Some of them are pretty crap as well. But Jed's Coffee came second, as far as a New Zealand brand goes, behind one called Juan Valdez, JUAN VALDEZ. Whether I'm going to go rush out and buy some, I don't know. But there we go. Right, it's 12 past three. Let's go to more calls. We got three spare lines, by the way. John, hello.
8: Hey, good morning, Tim.
1: Morning.
8: Look, as far as teachers go and having a qualification, how many ministers of finance have we had that certainly haven't got any university related degrees, you know, of finance? You know what I mean?
1: I don't actually know how that goes in terms of the because we've had, who have we had? We've got Nicola, we've had Grant Robertson, we've had Bill English, who I think was actually, I wonder if he was the most respected one of those three. Cullen, who I think probably looked good because he oversaw a period of surpluses and prosperity.
8: Would you remember?
1: I can't answer the question though. Yeah.
8: Could you remember in the '80s there was a bloke called Bill Birch? He was from Pukekohe.
1: Yeah, I remember the name. Yep.
8: It doesn't really. I went to school with him, that's how I can relate to him. But he was. He actually had a surveying business in Pukekohe. But, you know, he ended up having a stint of being the Minister of Finance.
1: Yeah.
8: But anyhow, what
1: Stephen
8: like
1: Joyce, there's another one. I mean, he was a very successful businessman. I would have thought he was well qualified to be a Minister of Finance.
8: Oh, okay. Well, fair enough. You know, they're saying now, and they're putting a bill through Parliament, so is that anybody that wants to be on a council, they've got to be only elected. You know, they don't want any ring-ins. Have you heard about that lately?
1: Say that one again. Oh, yeah, that's right. If you're not elected, you don't get to vote. Yep.
8: Yeah. Well, I mean, they want to apply that to Parliament, don't they, Tim?
1: Why?
8: Well, that'd do away with MMP. I think there's too many bloody rats and mice. Well, what's the difference?
1: Well, the convention is that we do have a system where people vote for their party, and the people are announced on the party list, and they get enough votes.
8: That isn't for the individual. First, that ends up in the debating chamber.
1: No, but the parties publish their party list, so you know who's in the party list when you vote for the party. It's not just you vote for the Greens and we'll pick them after the election.
8: Yeah, I agree with that. But what I'm saying is the alternative to this MMP is first past the post, which I agree with. That's all I'm saying. It's a rats and mice bloody outfit the way it is. Some of them don't even know how to dress properly to sit in a seat in Parliament. But I must say, I confess
1: that if I was ever an MP, you know what I'd really struggle with?
8: What?
1: Wearing a bloody tie and a suit all the time. I'd find that quite hard work.
8: Well, if you look at all the parliaments in the whole of the world, Tim, no matter what country it's in, like Japan or India even, or the UK or America, they all wear a suit and they wear a tie. And that I am sure of. Only you get this outfit that we got. Look what the cat dragged in. I mean, they wear sunglasses, they wear bloody hats, and on it goes, and shawls and drapes and all sorts.
1: Shawls and drapes.
8: just to conclude. Well, they're all colours of the bloody rainbow too, but I mean, we would not do closely about rainbow business. But anyhow, as far as coffees go or pet foods, you'll go a long way to go past anything with a brand of nettles on it. I don't know whether you know this, but I know this for a fact. Nestles, which is based in Switzerland.
1: You mean Nestle? Apparently it's Nestle. Well, I was just saying Nestles when you were younger, yeah.
8: They are the largest in the world family-owned company. Did you know that?
1: No.
8: Well, they are. And I know.
1: But that doesn't mean necessarily they're good. By the way, no, they're not a family-owned company. I just fact-checked that for you.
8: It's
1: a massive publicly traded multinational corporation.
8: Oh, they might have changed then. Yeah, they didn't get my permission, I can tell you.
1: Ownership is widely dispersed amongst global institutional investors such as BlackRock and UBS. those days are gone.
8: Well, all I can tell you is this, because I've got to give people another turn, but you know the Tux dog biscuit?
1: Okay, yeah, vaguely.
8: They call that the working dog's biscuit, and that was here for a long time. Now, Nestle wanted to buy a pet food company that was the top in the world to complement, would you believe it, Tux dog biscuits. So they bought Purina, and the head office of Purina is in St. Louis, UK, America. And I know more about it because I've had family. One of my kids was a global director for them, so I know all about it. But you won't go past.
1: They bought it. They bought Purina for Ralston Purina for $10 billion. Yeah.
8: Yeah, they got a bit of money, but I'll tell you, don't get sucked in. I hope people listen to this. Don't get sucked in to go when you go to your vet and pay through the nose all their fancy bloody foods that they sell you. You only need to go to anywhere where they sell a Purina product. And you can't get better.
1: You're a bit closely related to Purina by the sound of it, though.
8: Well, of course I am.
1: So you might be biased.
8: No, I'm not. No, I'm not bloody biased at all.
1: By the way, were you about to say that you like Nestle coffee? Don't go past Nestle coffee? Is that what you were saying?
8: I said as far as choosing coffees, you'll go a long way to go past them. For a surety. I don't know what that who was talking about the stuff you buy in a can.
1: The Nestle, the one that it says for camping. It's a thick liquid. It's coffee and condensed milk.
8: Well, I don't know how you'd carry it afterwards. I suppose you'd put a hole in each side of the tin.
1: No, you pluck the lid off and you push the lid back on. It's got a lid to it that you can prise off.
8: It's got that sort of lid. Oh, that's good.
1: Yeah.
8: All right, Tim, we'll look.
1: Hang on a second. What do you drink as a coffee? I want to know what you drink. Do you drink Nestle?
8: Yeah, and I've got all sorts of bloody coffee makers too, but...
1: You
8: name it. We've got percolators and all sorts of bloody things, but we've got that Nestle's one. You just put a little thing in, but we don't use that either. But, I don't mind those things. You buy them in a tube, like you cut the end off and it's all mixed up and you just put it in and fill it with hot water. That's what I do.
1: You cut the end off and you what?
8: Yeah, you know, you buy a box of these pre-mixed lattes or whatever you want to have.
1: Yeah.
8: You get them in a box and you lift it out and it's in a tube, a paper tube. Have you not seen them?
1: No.
8: Oh, poor old
1: I don't think so. I'm too busy grinding my own coffee.
8: I've done all that too.
1: Yeah, okay.
8: But you know, if you're super rich, you see, what you do is you go and pay about $6 or $7 or $8 for a cup of coffee, and then you wonder why you're hard up. That's the dumbest thing you could ever do.
1: Well, that's for me, it's a treat. It used to be, when I was living in Sydney, it used to be a daily thing to go and have a, you know, bacon and eggs and a coffee sort of thing. I blew a lot of money at cafes, but, you know, that's what you do when you're young.
8: Well, that's what all the people do and wonder why they'll always be a renter and never be able to save any amount up to own their own home. Mm.
1: Yep. Well, I mean, I think people are starting to sort of be a bit more conservative about their spending because the hospitality industry is really struggling these days. There are a lot of places closing down and obviously people are deciding that that's a luxury that they can't afford as often as they'd like.
8: Well, I heard them interviewing some beneficiaries and they were complaining about how the price of petrol's going up.
1: Mm.
8: Well, I think anybody that's on a benefit, they shouldn't be worrying about what the price of petrol is. They should be getting a bloody bus, and I don't know how they run a car.
1: I think if you're driving, if you've got kids and you're trying to get them around, it's easier said than done. But yeah, anyway, good on you, John. And nice to hear from you. Take care.
8: Thank you, Tim. Bye.
1: Bye. It's 3:21.
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1: Yes, News Talk ZB. Roger's texted saying there's no acute on the E, so why Nestle? Yes, there is an acute on the E, Roger. I'm looking at a bunch of Nestle branded products, and they've all got this, you know, this little dash above the E in the shape of an acute accent. So, yeah. Anyway, in fact, funny enough, the brand they put out the most, you know, is, well, it's Nescafe, but that's what the word they focus on. But the Nestle, yeah, it's not so common to see the actual word Nestle these days. It's usually their stuff is under Nescafe, but there's definitely an acute on that as well. Of course, I grew up saying Nestles. We all grew up saying Nestles and then just, I don't know, changed, didn't it? Janine, hello.
13: Yeah, hi, how are you, Tim?
1: I'm all right, how are you doing?
13: Yeah, good, I'm a first-time caller.
1: Oh, well, welcome.
13: Yeah.
1: What, first time to me or first time ever to talk back?
13: This will be the second time I've phoned.
1: Okay, oh, well, hello, nice to say hello.
13: Yeah, hi. That dude that you just had on there before, about the coffee and that.
1: John, yeah.
13: Oh, is that his name, John? Well, he's got that all wrong.
1: What's he got wrong?
13: You can buy, like, a really nice coffee from a nice cafe for $3.
1: A filter coffee or something that's been made in an espresso with an espresso machine?
13: Espresso machine.
1: Oh, really?
13: Yes, you can. Here in Christchurch, you can.
1: Really? Whereabouts? Yeah. Whereabouts are you getting a coffee for $3?
13: In New Brighton.
1: Wow.
13: In Christchurch, yes, you can.
1: That does sound surprisingly cheap.
13: Yes, it is, and it's a full cup.
1: Yeah.
13: Full cup of coffee. It's not like your little wee cups.
1: Yeah. What's the name of the cafe?
13: Well, I don't know if they want me to tell you that.
1: Well, wouldn't they want you to advertise that they've got cheap coffee?
13: Well, yeah, that's true. Okay. It's called Cafe New Brighton.
1: Well, New Brighton Cafe and Eatery, is it?
13: Yes. Yes.
1: Okay. So I'm on their website menu. Where would I verify that? Because it does sound suspiciously cheap.
13: Well, it is. Well, I've only been charged $3. Maybe I'm just lucky.
1: Well, you might get it cheap because, you know, they really like you.
13: Well, that would be really nice.
1: Let's have a look. There's quite a menu they've got there. See, okay, here we go. Cold coffees,
13: coffee.
1: Iced coffee is $9. Iced matcha coffee is $8, it says. I can't find the actual... Oh, here we go. Maybe I need to look at the coffee. Cold coffees, non-coffee.
13: Well, oh, it doesn't
1: You can't actually see the... You can't actually see the menu for coffee. It talks about non-coffees or whatever, but it doesn't give you a... That's interesting.
13: Right, because I went out there the other day and I paid $3 for my coffee.
1: Ah, well done. It's generally $6 or $7 in Auckland, I think.
13: Yeah, well, maybe they like my smile. I don't know.
1: I think they're doing you a favour. I've asked... Yeah, no, they must be doing you a favour because I've asked, I'm looking at Uber Eats as well and also an AI overview, which is saying that an espresso Americano is $7. Flat white, that says here flat white is $8.50. Are you sure you're not looking at the 8 and seeing a 3? That would be a shock, wouldn't it?
13: I knew what I paid.
1: That's very good. Well done you, Janine. I think it's because they love you.
13: Yeah, I think so. And Tim, are you still following up with your music?
1: You haven't done that much lately with things. It's, mind you, it's an expensive show to produce the stuff that I do, so I've fallen off that wagon a bit, so I've got to get back into it.
13: Oh, that's a pity.
1: Yeah. Oh, well, no, we'll get into it again at some stage.
13: Yeah, because when I listen to you at night or when you're on, always listen to you talk about your music,
1: yeah,
13: and albums and all that sort of You know,
1: oh, I've got a lot of stuff that I'm very proud of. I'm just not doing much singing. I'm not doing any singing myself at the moment, no. But I do enjoy producing my concerts from time to time.
13: Yeah, because I'm a blues person and I love my blues.
1: Oh, well, funny thing is, you should say, you know, a movie I watched for the first time in, it must be decades, I watched with my daughter, The Blues Brothers. Yeah.
13: Oh, isn't it good?
1: And I forgot how much fun that movie is. Absolutely loved it. Yeah.
13: Yeah, it is. It is a good movie.
1: Yeah.
13: Absolutely. Yeah. So, excuse me. I love my blues, and I

0: Yeah, pretty much like that, isn't it?
1: A bit like that, yeah.
0: Still. Yeah, but I was just, yeah, that guy that you had before, I just thought, God, he was just arrogant.
1: That's all right. Yeah. Don't take everything too serious. It's all right. Hey, good to hear from you, Janine. Take care.
0: Yeah, you too.
1: See ya. Bye-bye. It's 29 minutes to 4. Bill's next. Actually, yes.
2: 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Now's good.
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1: 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Bill, hello.
8: G'day. Firstly, I think that we should replace Oxford John with Plumber John when I come through to Remuera next time for our coffee lunch.
1: I don't think that's. I don't think you're leaving Wellington for a while, eh, Bill? You haven't left.
8: I'm getting better every year. I don't need walking sticks or anything to walk now, etc. The back seems fine and so on. I've just got to lose a bit of weight, but. Other than that, my brain's still good. I fumble over a couple of different words like you do, you know, now and then, etc. But sort of try and sidestep out of it.
1: Have you had some health issues that have sort of kept you sort of...
8: Oh, well, I had a bad fall in Christchurch, you know, a few years ago, about 13, 14 years ago, and they wouldn't operate and affected me for about 5 or 6, 7 years. I was virtually housebound for 3 years and so on. And then I got other, you know, things. Hernia started playing up and the hip problem came and went to the knee problem, and I've still got that. But they won't operate because I'm too old and so on. And then, you know, I had pneumonia about a year ago. And
1: oh, God, you have had a bit of a tough time.
8: But the physical side plays up, but I take my Panadol every 4 hours. I never used to years ago, but I do now, and it seems to sort of get me.
1: Every day?
8: I take Panadol, two Panadol every 4 hours, every day.
1: Really? On doctor's advice?
8: Yep. It's paid for by the, free and to me, and. I've been they can't give you anything stronger than, the next stronger thing up is morphine, which I had once, you know, when I had my heart operation.
1: What's the pain? What's the pain that you're trying to manage?
8: Oh, it my hip, I need a hip replacement, but it goes down, you know, like a sciatica, you know, past my groin to my that knee. And it's the knee which is hurting most of the time, so I have to sort of drag myself away. But I can't get over the kindness of strangers who in the mall and walking down the street and things stop their cars or trolleys or whatever and ask if they can help me and give me a lift home and things like that and so on. It's
1: wow.
8: Just, it's amazing. I just cannot believe, because I used to tell people, you know, people aren't as kind and thoughtful and charitable as they were 40 or 50 years ago, but boy, and all

0: Younger people, particularly Asian people, all stand back to let me get on the bus every day when I'm there. And so the taxi drivers help jump out and carry my groceries and things to the door, and we shake hands and everything like that, except nobody tries to rip me off as they used to. You know, they all feel sorry for me now. But I play it, I guess.
1: That's nice to hear, Bill. Actually, I think people... Look, there's a sort of, in a way, it's, I mean, you know, we have a bit of feist into some talkback and stuff, but I think, you know, there's some great people around, eh? And I always remind myself of that, you know, for every miserable sod out there, there's, in fact, I usually feel sorry for people who seem to have nothing to offer other than anger and a bit of bile, you know?
0: Well, I know. Well, Donald of Levin keeps in contact with me. He rang me yesterday morning, I think, before I spoke to you, or after I spoke to you, you know, cheering me up and sort of talking and that. And he rings Sneddon, but I said, give Till a ring. He said, oh, what am I going to talk about? I said, you're one of the most articulate callers to talk back that I have heard.
1: I think he calls me from time to time. I have a Donald who calls me every now and again.
0: He keeps in touch with those bus drivers, Kerry, I think, and a couple of other guys and so on. Is it Charlie? No, I don't know. But when they come through Levin, you know, he catches up with them, pops down the road and sees them, you know, at night and thinks, you know, he's a good bloke. I haven't heard from Cameron, you know, Barney for a while, but no doubt we'll sort of keep in touch because he was going to get...
1: Does he keep in touch with... Do some of you... Are there quite a few of you keep in touch directly, are there?
0: Yeah, well, I've had a few. You know, every time a host has been sort of talked over me or hung up on me, you know, over the years, etc., I get at least three or four phone calls from people.
1: How do you end up getting each other's numbers?
0: Well, people have got... Facebook
1: and stuff, social media, is it?
0: I don't know. OJ, you know, Nelson tried to contact me, left his number there, but he must have left a digit out. He left it with either you or a Jim. Or
1: no, it wasn't
0: somebody.
1: Me.
0: Must have been...
1: I try to avoid being a go-between. I mean, my job's talk back on air, you know, so I just try and stick to that.
0: Yeah, no, I don't care, you know, who rings me. It's Donald will give me a ring in the middle of the night or 4 o'clock or something. We'll have a chat for half an hour and whatever and so on. And I've been actually reading the paper while I was waiting for you, and I was going to talk to you about an article yesterday morning about News Talk ZB, and but I have to say that the front page of today's Post in Wellington, which is a bloody awful paper.
1: Is that? I thought you liked the Post.
0: No. I only get it delivered. I read buy the Herald three times a week, but they won't deliver it here. But no, the Post is run from Hamilton, I think now. Or
1: what?
0: It's owned by Stuff. And then anyway. I think they've moved from Wellington to Christchurch. What we get, we have big college games, rugby first 15 games, which used to get full page write-ups, you know, 30, 40, 50 years ago. And yesterday, a big write-up, I'm not kidding, was on Christchurch Boys High School and Christ College. In Christchurch, you know, the big first 15 game down there. Nothing at all has been written for years about Wellington games, and they were going on about, oh, it's been going for 130 years or so.
1: Well that, to be fair, that's probably an item of interest for New Zealand in general. An old school rivalry that goes back yonks. I mean the fact it's Christchurch and not Wellington, I'm interested in it.
0: Well, I'm interested in town. I'm interested in Auckland First Teams, but in Wellington, the annual game between Wellington College and Silverstream and St. Pat's Wellington have been going for 141 years. And in fact, Wellington College must be the only school in Australasia to play twice a year against the St. Pat's team for the 141st time, because the St. Pat's was once a boarding school next to Basin Reserve, founded in 1885, and then it moved in 31 to Silver Stream in Heretonga, and the St. Pat's Day School moved to Goulburnie. But the boarding school is still 141 years old out at Silver Stream, and the St. Pat's Town Day School is 141 years old. So Wellington College has that unique sort of unique thing of playing two schools in 1 year for 141 for the 141.
1: Yeah, it's interesting, some of those old school rivalries, isn't it? Yeah.
0: Oh, well, they used to, when I was at, you know, the schools, they used to be on Wednesday afternoon. All the schools were, the big schools were would play in Athletic Park in Wellington, and all the schools would, every kid would turn up. There was about, 4,000, 5,000 people there when you added spectators. Boy, if you didn't turn up and you were found out, you would get the cane the next day. I'll tell you that, they were so strict. And on the paper this morning, they're talking about rugby. In Wellington, they have found the unmarked grave of the first All Black to score the, the first try for New Zealand, a guy by the name of Roberts in 1884. And it was a nice story in that, etc., about what the rugby union or someone else, this guy played for Canterbury and Wellington, and they are looking around for the all the All Blacks who haven't got plaques on their graves and things like that. And this guy was number 10, and his son was an All Black. Harry Roberts, his name was. His son, Teddy, was an All Black a few years later. Nice little story, but the whole front page, as I said, over the Sherman exit. Mikey Sherman, the TVNZ has refused to release documents and correspondence to stuff to all about before and after Mikey Sherman, they got the sack.
1: Oh, yeah.
0: Why she did that.
1: Oh, look, she's moved on now. I'm not too worried about all that stuff.
0: I know they've put it over it, but the other thing I wanted was about Mike Hosking in the paper yesterday morning over the apology for for calling out those five guys who...
1: Oh, yeah. Well, let's not mention the names, okay? I don't want to get into that.
0: No, I won't mention the names, but anyway, your crowd, News Talk ZB, has upheld an internal inquiry, and I would have thought it was an apology, to... this guy for for speaking.
1: Yeah. Well, I'm not actually going to get into that, Bill. It's not an idea.
0: No, but have a look, and it's what can I just?
1: Yeah. Oh, so by the way, that story about Christchurch Boys High School and was it Christ's College?
0: Christ's College.
1: The story was about why they turned down the opportunity to go to
0: the stadium
1: and just play it at the. At the schools. I'm all in. I agree with them on that. I think that that's part of the thing is, having home and away sort of territory for each of them.
0: I agree with you. And in Wellington, they haven't done that since the 60s. They stopped playing at Athletic Park in the 60s and they played each other's schools every year, which means it's easier for all the kids at those schools to sort of watch the game. They have the first 11 soccer game on a different field, at a different time too. So they're recognising that as well. So it's all pretty good. Look, very quickly on crime, in the paper yesterday, Paul Daly, has been in for 37 years for killing that 13-year-old in Nainai many years ago and buried a body in...
1: Oh, yes, I saw Carla Cardinal. Yeah.
0: Yeah, Carla.
1: If he gets parole, I'm not sure if he has got parole yet, but the media won't be able to publish any... recent likenesses of him because of the, how it would impinge his ability to reintegrate into the community.
0: Address or name and things like that. He's coming out for parole later this year. He must be one of the longest serving murderers in NZ.
1: 35 years, yeah. He's done 35 years. So he's obviously, the parole board hasn't been happy with his, the potential for reoffending or, whether he's...
0: Yeah, they're tougher now because...
1: I would guess he's a psychopath. you know.
0: Well, I think you're right, you know, except for the paper can only say a certain amount, except, but I was very interested in sort of seeing that because that was one of the worst crimes in New Zealand history. I was actually listing a house about 100 yards.
1: Well, it was one of the, yeah, well, there was, I mean, there've been some pretty awful crimes, to be honest, but any crime against a young, you know, young woman of that nature.
0: I know it was very, very sad. Anyway, I will not hold you up any longer.
1: We'll
0: talk. Look, I don't ring at the weekends because the conversations are too quick, but I clicked on, you were talking to my favourite psychologist last Saturday, and I only heard a half an hour of it.
1: What, Sarah Chatwin?
0: Sarah Chatwin, I haven't...
1: Chatwin.
0: Chatwin, lovely, and I was talking last time. I was talking to her. She was on your show once before, and blow me down. She turned up the next day with Francesca. You know.
1: Really? Oh well, you know. She keeps herself. She keeps busy.
0: Yeah, she does. You were talking about schoolboy sport, and I thought, you know, that people on the sidelines, weren't you?
1: That's right. Yeah, that was quite a fun chat actually.
0: Well, I didn't try ringing you up because I would have kept you on for half an hour talking about that. You know, I was involved in rugby and cricket and in the 80s.
1: Hey, Bill, I really have to rush because I'm behind, mate. But okay,
0: all right,
1: we'll talk again.
0: See you later.
1: Okay, see you, mate. Bye bye. 13-4.
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1: Let's have a look at a few texts, shall we? I've got quite a few to catch up on. Hey, bottom dollar. This is on the tradies teaching. Hey, bottom dollar for a builder, 100k per year in the hand. If they're teaching, it's because they don't care for the money, but care for the future. I myself haven't made a bank transaction in 10 years. I haven't got a bank. Only one way you do that, cash and no care for it. I did start the show asking if there would possibly be any growing up in New Zealand who didn't really have a bank account. So, yeah. Di on the changing of the bank says, yes, I've changed banks 3 times, not for a while as I love Westpac's online app. Regards, Di. Yes, I was with National, didn't like ANZ when they changed. I joined ASB, went there. Excellent, says Joan. Lovely to hear you, Tim. I've had an extremely busy day, especially with my darling sick daughter. Hyped up and cannot settle. I'm one of the lucky people who have been a loyal customer of the TSB for many years. I think the merger with Heartland is excellent. Kind regards, LC. Many years ago, because of what we thought were exorbitant bank charges, we changed banks from Westpac to the TSB. They do a lot for the local community and very hopefully that continues, says Lars. Oh, okay. TSB, was that originally TSB because it's Taranaki Savings Bank? Is that what it was? I think so. Chrissy says, Tim, the tradesmen need a teaching degree makes me really angry.
8: two chefs, two builders, two paint decorators, one Sparky, one paddle beater in my family. All have done five-year apprenticeships and have trained dozens of apprentices into the trades, says Chrissy. And a secondary teacher with a BA degree and one-year training of course is probably not as skilled as a tradesman who has a qualification and has worked in the real world and mentored workers and has specialised. Union leaders are out of line. They should be paid equally as other teachers. Just a small point is that they'll be getting paid more than a teacher with a degree and a one-year training course, because teachers get paid according also to experience as well. They go up pay grades, as far as I know. Anyway, those are some of the texts I'd actually set aside to read quite a while ago, and I've got a truckload more that have come in recently, so I'll get on to those shortly. News Talk ZB, it's 4:09.
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8: Yes, News Talk ZB. Now, hang on a second. Oh, there was something else, actually. I don't know if we can get into that for the last hour, because it's almost a waste of a good talk topic. I was just interested to see, in fact, Nina told me about this when I got into the newsroom, before I came on air. But it was about the overwhelming demand for the Department of Conservation Great Walks and other huts and tracks. So as the story reads on our station, across last month's two-week opening period, more than 33,000 bookings were made for 400-plus parts of New Zealand, basically. Beds on Milford Track sold out in 34 minutes. God, that's bloody full-on, isn't it? The route bend, alongside the route bend track, online queues topped a record 13,000. Flipping hell. God, long gone are the days where you thought I might go and do a bit of a walk on one of the tracks. That seems bonkers. I wouldn't mind having a bit of a chat about that, actually, but I don't know if it means they've been booked up by locals or... But apparently when it comes to international... Oh, here we go. International visitors made up 34% of the bookings, so... But 93% of people snapping up nights on the Paparoa track were domestic visitors. Well, I wonder why the locals are preparing that track. We might dig into that after the news. Anyway, I'm going to play a little bit of the blues because... hang on a second. Just because... Like you say. We mentioned the blues before with one of callers, and I love a bit of Albert Collins, so we'll leave this to head into the... play with it. If You Love Me Like You Say, live by Albert Collins and his band at the Montreux Festival. Up to the news.

0: Albert Collins, the master of the Telecaster.
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6: In this update, Consumer New Zealand hasn't awarded a People's Choice accolade to an energy retailer for the first time in more than a decade. Campaigns manager Jessica Walker says the number of energy customers classing themselves very satisfied has steadily declined for the past 3 years. Consumer also didn't give the award to a single bank. Joey Dwyer reports.
7: Energy costs are a key concern for more than half of households, with people dissatisfied about value for money and a lack of competitive pricing. Satisfaction is rising in other sectors though, including KiwiSaver, internet service providers and even insurance.
6: 39 kilos of meth were seized at Wellington Airport over the long weekend in the bags of two Kiwi women. Customs staff found foil packets of tea in the luggage of the 21 and 22-year-old who'd flown in from Malaysia via Sydney. It tested positive for methamphetamine and the pair were arrested and charged with importing a Class A drug. Customs, Central and Southern Airports manager Brittany Small says organised criminal groups are targeting all points of entry into New Zealand. State Highway 2's reopened through Waiweka Gorge between Opotiki and Gisborne. NZTA says weather will continue to be a challenge as they work through the next phase of recovery works, and they'll continue to monitor the road. It'll close the road at night from the weekend while they stabilise the Goldsmith Slip. Transporting New Zealand's Lindsay Cavill Freeman says the closures are costing freight operators and customers more than $500,000 a week.
8: Spending money up front to make critical freight routes more resilient is far better than dealing with repeated closures.
6: Overwhelming demand for the Department of Conservation Great Walks and other huts and tracks. Across last month's two-week opening period, more than 33,000 bookings were made for the 400-plus parts of the Great Kiwi Outdoors. Beds on Milford Track sold out in just 34 minutes, and alongside the Rootburn Track, numbers and online queues topped a record 13,000. International visitors made up 34% of bookings, but 93% of people snapping up nights on the Papadoa Track were domestic visitors. Doc says those who missed out should check regularly for cancellations. Staff safety is front of mind in a crackdown on problem whitebaiters in North Canterbury. Waimakariri District Council is acting on its bylaw against makeshift camping setups following a surge of complaints to them and police about the behaviour of some whitebaiters last season. Mayor Dan Gordon says it's important to send a clear message before the season starts that poor behaviour won't be tolerated.
9: The critical aspect is that our staff are safe, backed with the support of our police for those that do want to camp. It's a campground right next door, much more comfortable without causing all manner of issues.
6: And Wellington Water is defending its six-figure spend on ads warning people about Moa Point. The wastewater treatment plant flooded and shut down in February, discharging untreated sewage into Cook Strait. Azaria Howell has the latest.
10: Newstalk ZB can reveal $137,000 was spent on signage, public safety messages and beach patrol staff from February to May, with most of the spending happening in February. Chief Operating Officer Charles Barker says the incident posed risks to public health and they needed to share the messages widely to make sure the public was aware. He says they ensured value for money where possible.
6: In sport, the Cavalry is returning for the Hurricanes, who have made 10 starting changes for their home match against the Brumbies in week one of the Super Rugby playoffs. Geordie Barrett, Ruben Love and Duplessis Karifi are among those to come back, but Fahey Fainganofo remains sidelined with a hamstring injury. A startling result for the All Whites as Football World Cup looms ever closer. Their opening warm-up match in Florida has ended in a shocking 4-0 loss to Haiti. The All Whites now have 3 days to recover before their final warm-up fixture against England in Tampa on Sunday. And a late winner in a seesawing opening game of the Stanley Cup Finals in ice hockey's NHL. 2023 champions, the Vegas Golden Knights, have gone to North Carolina and pipped the Carolina Hurricanes 5-4. That's news and sport. I'm Nina Burton.
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0: News Talk ZB Weather Watch 24/7. Northland, Auckland, Coromandel Peninsula and Bay of Plenty. Fine with areas of morning fog, then partly cloudy with a few showers from afternoon. Gisborne and Hawke's Bay. Cloud increasing from afternoon, a few spots of evening rain. Waikato to Taranaki, including the Central High Country. Areas of early fog, then periods of rain developing in the morning, possibly heavy. Whanganui to Wellington, also Wairarapa and Marlborough. Mostly cloudy with occasional showers developing in the morning. Nelson, Buller and Grey. Occasional rain or showers developing early, some heavy and possibly thundery. Westland and Fiordland, rain developing early, heavy falls and thunderstorms possible. Canterbury, Otago and Southland, often cloudy with a few spots of light rain. And for the Chatham Islands, early drizzle, then fine breaks developing.
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2: It's been said this budget delivers for Auckland. What's the single thing Aucklanders will actually notice first in their daily lives, do you think?
3: Well, look, the reality is when Auckland's doing well, New Zealand's doing well, the budget that we announced is very much about supporting Auckland's growth and the specific investments that Auckland are going to see play through. Housing Growth Fund is a new area. We heard a lot from councils around, you know, they need more support around housing growth, around infrastructure. So Auckland will probably see in the region of just over $30 million coming in on the 1st of April 27 within that category alone. Obviously the rail aspect, you know, CRL is going to be the most significant project in Auckland and actually New Zealand in the context of transport investment. In that we've got a significant amount of money going into rail reform and metropolitan rail.
1: 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Talk back with Tim Beveridge. 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
0: News Talk ZB, yes, with, excuse me, Tim Beveridge, 0800 80 1080, text 9292. We have been talking, if you've just joined us, about have you ever switched banks? Because we've got a merger coming up with Heartland Bank buying, excuse me. Sorry, I just had to hiccup there. Heartland Bank buying TSB, and it'll be called TSB Heartland Bank. And it's going to be a bigger bank to compete in the regions with the other large banks. Have you ever changed banks? And what would, actually, I've sort of asked a generic question. But what would the specific reason be for you changing bank? Would it be dissatisfaction with your current bank? Would it be you've just changed your mortgage because you got a mortgage broker who said, look, you can get a better deal with these guys? Or something else? So for me, I joined the National Bank, I think, I probably joined the National Bank because my brothers were with it, my parents or something. So when I went to university, must have had a bank account before then, but I seem to remember opening a bank account when I was at university. Maybe I hadn't had a bank account. No, that can't be right. Just remembering all the jobs that I had, or maybe I got paid in cash. Maybe I dealt in cash when I was a teenager all the time. Anyway, when you went to university, joined the National Bank, and they eventually turned into the ANZ because they were sort of subsumed into the ANZ, and so I've just stayed with them. Although I did get a Westpac credit card because I thought I fell for the marketing on that one early on when I could have just got the same sort of credit card at ASB. But then again, maybe having a different bank for your credit card is not a bad idea. But what would it take for you, or did it take, for you to change banks? Because I don't think many people change very often. I think once you're in there, and that's why I think banks go all out with younger people to make getting a bank account nice and easy. Because, you know, you got a customer, in their youth, it's probably a customer for life unless you really balls it up. So, yeah, let us know. Also, the other couple of things is it, do you agree with the idea of paying tradies what a teacher with a degree would get, even though they're not qualified teachers, but they're qualified tradies because we need more of them in our teaching institutions. I mean, I'm thinking in our secondary schools. Also, and the other one was, we've had a bit of a chat about instant coffee, which I'm always intrigued about, with how close instant coffee can get to be the real thing. Which instant coffee is best? And there, basically, this is the Herald got a couple of Auckland baristas to conduct. So it's not some major thing, but it's there were two Auckland baristas who are, one is the beverage operations manager for Daily Bread. He's by the name of Robbie Dalgetty, and Katie Luo, who is the manager of Atomic Coffee Roasters. And they've been living coffee for years. So Robbie has been doing coffee for 16 years. And Carrie, I thought it was Katie, I misread it, sorry, has been in the industry for about 5 years, was also a judge at the Specialty Coffee Association's Brewers' Cup Awards. So they taste them. And look, they're a couple of punters, ultimately, who have spent a lot of time around coffee. So they rated this Colombian one called Juan Valdez really highly. They gave 8.75 out of 10. Jed's was close behind, Jed's Instant Coffee. Makona was reasonably close as well, 7.6 out of 10. But then it drops away to, there's another one called Flight Bomber, which was incredibly expensive. And that was about fourth. But the ones they didn't really like very much, 4.5 out of 10, was Nescafe Gold and Starbucks Starbucks is anathema to the idea of coffee. These massive things pumped with, Starbucks and coffee. Isn't it funny? Starbucks and coffee go together, but to me, Starbucks and coffee are an anathema. Right. There's some things we're talking about. Shall we go to some calls? Yes. We got three spare lines, by the way. Craig, hello. Hello. How are you?
4: Not too bad, yourself?
0: Not too bad. Just had a couple of hiccups there.
4: Oh, it's all right. Part of life, I suppose. I just thought I'd get in before Alan corrects me on everything, because he normally rings up at 4:30. I've managed to got the numbers of about six different people from listening to ZB over the years. So we sort of talked occasionally just to see how people are and just catch up with a lot of the people I've got the numbers for, live alone and stuff like that. So I just catch up and see how they're doing, all sorts of stuff. We don't sort of sit down and rate the how well the hosts have gone through during the week. We don't do that sort of stuff. So I'm not worried about that. TSB, I've been with Taranaki Savings Bank for quite a few years now. I used to be with ANZ, and then I changed to ASB when I was working for a company because I did a lot of work out of Hamilton, and I changed to ASB because that's the same bank that he used, so he could transfer funds to me pretty much directly straight away when I was doing like jobs out of town for accommodation and that.
0: Uh-huh.
4: So I changed to that, but then I went to TSB because I wanted to support New Zealand banks and that, and I've been with them for quite a few years and had no issues with it. The only thing I was worried about when they do merge with Heartland, because Heartland's got a worse credit rating than TSB. I hope it doesn't affect the TSB's credit rating.
0: There is something in that story. Because they actually addressed that. Good point that you've raised that, actually, because
4: I think Heartland was a BB minus rating, and that TSB was like an A minus, so...
0: As a larger bank, TSB, blah, blah, blah, blah, blah. Hang on, I've literally read that just a short time ago. I've just got to find that, a couple of hours ago, anyway. So I've just got to find
4: it. Cool, you put it.
0: Oh no! I'm just quickly scanning the article again because it's a few pages long. So, subject to Heartland shareholder approval, which is owned by Toy Foundation, whoever that is. Is it Toy Foundation who owns? Yeah. Anyway, it owns one of them. Anyway, hang on. So there'll be two existing TSB directors joining. The TSB Heartland Bank transaction costs estimated to be about 15 million. Hang on. No, still looking. Sorry. Still going. Oh, bloody hell, I can't find reference to it. Maybe it was another story on it.
4: Maybe ask AI. No.
0: Anyway, sorry about that. I've got
4: that's all right. That. It's not a problem. So, yeah, there's that. I mean, I think it's good with a tradesman too. I mean, I've never been to university. I went to Polytech for a couple of years doing technician certificate and then went straight into an apprenticeship type thing. And I always did find it quite funny. We used to get some applicants come from university qualifications and they'd spend time with us for about a week and then they never panned out because they were never that good with practical theory. Yes, fair enough, but practical side of things, not a lot of experience. So I know that I'm pretty certain that the politics give a lot more hands-on than probably what they do in university. So I don't know whether what that was with that, but we went through quite a few with a company that's working for a few years ago, quite a few university graduates, and they just, yeah, theory is great, but when you put them in the real world, they just fell over and all the wheels fell off. So I don't really know what that was. Maybe universities maybe need to send the people out more into the field as part of their learning issue. I mean,
0: there is a sort of an ongoing discussion with sort of trade or hands-on. I don't know. There are certain jobs where you wonder how far a qualification at an institution takes you, and when it comes to doing a good job at what you're doing. I mean,
4: I've got a friend of mine who was at high school with me in Hamilton. He wasn't that great, didn't do very well. He had, he was dyslexic, didn't get very, very well whatsoever. So he went into an apprenticeship trade. Now he's one of the top mechanics for Fairview Motor or for Ford in Hamilton. So theory wasn't that great, but practically he was good at. So they sort of customised it more towards his skill set. So they worked out that way. But I think look at the apprenticeships, you can pretty much most of those, you're getting paid when you first start learning stuff, whereas university, you're paying people the other way while you're learning. So at least the apprenticeships, you're getting a bit of money coming in. So there's a slight difference with that.
0: I mean, what did you say? I don't know if you heard the earlier caller, I can't remember what it was, Steve, or who was saying that, you know, doesn't just because you're a good builder doesn't mean you're a good teacher. They should do a teaching qualification. What do you? I mean, they're actually already in there doing it anyway under a limited authority to teach. So yeah. I guess the argument is if they're in there already doing it, but that the idea is that that's part, you know, that that's a temporary thing and that they should be getting a teaching qualification. But what do you reckon?
4: Well, I've had teachers when I've been at school and stuff, and I'm in various trade, various subjects, and some of them went they knew their stuff. They'd actually put it into a format that kids could understand. They weren't really that great with it. Mm. What I did find was there's one teacher years ago I had at Hooker's High in Hamilton in science, and he used to work for the government science labs, whatever they call it, research station type things.
0: Yeah.
4: And he was really good because he'd teach you the theory stuff, but he'd put it into practical. He was always doing practical demonstrations and stuff on all the subjects to let you sort of, so you could grasp of what the theory meant in the real world. Like it actually could be a demonstration. Whereas I went to another school and the science teacher would basically just read stuff out of a textbook, give you questions and all that. No real explaining to you how all these things work. So you could actually go. So there's some people in my class didn't really get it, but when you show them a practical experience, it all sort of clicked and they go, oh yeah, it makes sense now. Whereas, I find some teachers are great, but a lot of teachers I found were really, really good who actually had a bit of time in the real world doing the subject they teach, and they actually can.
0: Well, there are occupations that just suit more hands-on learning, aren't they? And I would have assumed that, as the technical, I mean, there's an academic side which, as technology, you know, adds to different construction techniques and all sorts of things, you can appreciate how, you know, there's room for both practical and also the academic side with it when it comes to building and other sort of technical jobs. But, there are, though, they tend to me, I've always assumed that they tend to be more leaning towards on-the-job sort of learning.
4: Yeah, well, when we were at primary school, our metalwork teacher, he was a retired engineer from the Royal Marines.
0: Yeah.
4: And he was really good, but the only downside we did find is if you, during class, you mentioned to him and go, oh, which boat was the best to serve on? You lose half an hour pretty much after class. At lunchtime, he'd be sitting there and talking to you, and you're like, you learn a lot of stuff, but there's certain things you kind of learned as students not to mention, otherwise you just go off on a tangent.
0: Mm.
4: But he was a really good guy and stuff like that. So I had a few good teachers. I had a few bad teachers. I even had a guidance counsellor, which was Yeah, she was a complete waste of time anyway. But
0: oh, actually, the guidance counsellor at my school, I didn't learn a bloody thing about, you know, the options that were really available. Yeah, I mean, well, it's quite an important job, the guidance counsellor, actually.
4: Well, she told me when I was doing my paperwork thing, when I left at like 17, she said to me, with your grades and stuff, she says, you won't amount to anything. And I was like, okay, thank you. Walking out thinking my guidance counsellor said I won't
0: bloody
4: amount to anything.
0: Bloody hell.
4: So I basically did quite a few qualifications, and then years down the track, I was working for a large sound company in the Waikato and did sound for her daughter's wedding. And I went up to her at the time and said, I guess I amounted to something then, didn't I? And then, oh, here's the invoice. So I had a great pleasure in shoving that in her face, but
0: Oh, yeah.
4: But anyway, I think that's about it. I did go to the butcher's yesterday and ask them about a lamb or whatever for the weekend, and I made the guy laugh. I says, have you got the Tim Beveridge special? And he's like, what's that? And I said, no, never mind, but I got a bit of lamb, so I'm going to try something on the weekend. So yeah. He didn't quite get okay. it, but
0: no.
4: I thought I might have got a discount mentioning your name, but no, that didn't work, so maybe.
0: No, I think it depends on the it depends on the butcher. Hey, by the way, on the bank thing, so the Heartlands, Fitch has moved Heartlands' credit rating outlook to positive after the TSB merger proposal, so... TSB and Heartland Bank customers are being assured the offerings they currently receive are likely to remain. And anyway, I don't actually, do you bank with a smaller bank or a bigger bank?
4: Oh, well, I bank with TSB in Hamilton, so there's a branch in Hamilton.
0: Do you know what the credit ratings mean? Because I haven't got a clue. I should maybe talk about that on my show on the weekend, actually.
4: I think maybe it probably has something to do with how much interest they pay on the money they get in to service their loans, because, I mean, obviously banks don't have enough money to service all their clients, so when they're getting money in for, say, someone with a mortgage and they've got quite a few people, they probably have to get that money from an overseas lender. So maybe that credit rating depends on how much that bank has to pay for that money.
0: Hmm. Funny thing is, it says TSB is the seventh largest bank in New Zealand by assets, while Heartland is the ninth largest. Should the merger proceed, the new entity would be the seventh largest bank in New Zealand. So, it doesn't.
4: Yeah,
0: I mean,
4: I don't really.
0: Obviously, there's a bit of there's a bit of a gap between six and seven, I guess.
4: Yeah, just a tad, yeah. But, I mean, I would have thought it would have been better for TSB to merge with SBS, being that SBS is a bigger bank in the South Island.
0: SBS is the other one as well. I was actually looking at the ratings. So, for instance, ANZ, if I go with the Fitch ratings, ANZ's A+, ASB's AA-, if I go scan down, then Bank of China's an A, Bank of New Zealand's an A+, oh, they're good ratings, aren't they? I mean, others have, you know, there's the Standard & Poor's one or whatever. Anyway, here we go, Commonwealth Bank. Heartland is BBB.
4: Yeah.
0: That's a Fitch rating. Standard & Poor's actually haven't got a rating for Heartland, nor do Moody's. Maybe it's because they're not big enough, I don't know. But triple B, I don't know what that means. Whereas Heartland is a BBB-, I think. Heartland is BBB, and TSB is BBB+. I have no idea what that means.
4: Maybe I'll have to ring on the weekend when you've got your financial guy there and ask him.
0: Well, it depends who we've got, actually. I'm trying to remember who we've got coming on the show. But if I look at...
4: another question quickly.
0: Yep.
4: You're talking about the Milford track sold out in like 15 minutes and that.
0: 34 minutes.
4: Yeah, 34 minutes. What does it say in the article at all on how many actual beds are on the Milford track?
0: No.
4: Because it's all where I was saying it sold out in 34 minutes, but if it's only like three huts, it's like, well, okay, it was like 20 huts.
0: I don't know about that.
4: Yeah.
0: Okay.
4: Yeah, that would make it a little bit
0: Have you done any of the walks?
4: Sorry?
0: Have you done any of the great walks in New Zealand? Because I tell you what, you obviously have to plan ahead these days.
4: No, I've done the cycle rail trail thing up to Hariki Plains and all that one. I've done that one, but... maybe there's more people booking accommodation there because of the cost of fuel and that they're wanting to make a bigger time spent on the tracks rather than just go and do a little bit and then go home. Maybe they're deciding that cost of fuel is so expensive, when we get there, we're going to spend more time there, and now they need huts, I don't know.
0: Yeah.
4: But
0: Okay, yeah. No worries, mate.
5: Well,
0: cheers, Craig. Thanks, mate. Cheers.
5: Thank you.
0: Bye-bye.
5: Okay, bye.
0: By the way, for anyone who's listening, if you're if you've done some of the walks, is the Milford the track to do, or is it just that that is the most famous one in New Zealand, and yet there are others which really, if you really love the great outdoors and walks, there are others that are better to do? Because, look, New Zealand is a gorgeous country. I sort of feel a little bit guilty that, you know, I haven't taken my girls on one of these walks, and now it's sort of like, well, obviously you've got to plan a long time, long way ahead. Oh, well, there we go. Okay, right, it's 26. Oh, God, it's 26 past four. I must have spent a while chatting to Craig. But, you know, we didn't have anyone waiting, so that's sometimes what happens. Give us a call.
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2: There are a lot of exemptions here. What you're doing with the law, will that strip the voting rights from the unelected folk at the Far North District Council?
3: Yes, it will. Very clearly, people who are not democratically elected to council should not have voting rights when they just spend ratepayer money, and we're fixing that problem.
2: What proportion of unelected councillors across the country are going to lose their voting rights because of this?
3: We haven't got the exact number, but there are a large number of committees across pretty much every council in the country. It would be in the hundreds. The exact number is not actually known, because technically a council can appoint and do this every day, you know, make these changes quite regularly, but there's a lot.
1: Heather Duplessy-Allen on the Mike Hosking Breakfast. Back this morning from 6 with Bailey's Real Estate on Newstalk ZB.
4: Yes, Newstalk ZB. Somebody was having a crack at the coffee sachets that John was talking about, said they're awful, but right, a few texts on that. We haven't got any calls at the moment, so we'll have a look at a few bits of text. I've also gone into the Reserve Bank's website on understanding credit ratings. Might be something we should discuss in our money hour on our Sunday show at some stage. But anyway, so the rating scale for your bank, I probably should open this in a duplicate tab so I can flick between the two of them. I might do that. There we go. Now I've got the bank. Let's just look at a couple of our major ones, which would be, what's the biggest one? ANZ and BNZ. ASB, ANZ. ANZ is, which one do we go with? We better go with Fitch's. ANZ is an A+, ASB is an AA-, which I think is slightly above an A+. Hang on, Australia, and that's interesting. There's an Australia and New Zealand Banking Group Limited, which does sound like ANZ, but there's also ANZ Banking Group. Oh God, it's all confusing. Okay, so BNZ's an A+. What's Westpac? Let's just scroll down to that one. There's another obvious one.

0: Taranaki Savings Bank is a BBB+. So switching to the ratings, they have 1, 2, 3, 4, 5, 6, 7, 8, 9. And there is the first four talks about the capacity to make timely payment. So you're either a triple B. So there's four of them, triple A, double A, and triple B. And basically they rate the approximate probability of a default over 5 years. And triple B is the worst at 1 in 30 chance. The others are 1 in 150, 1 in 300, 1 in 600. So, yeah, low probability of default. Whereas if you're triple B, yeah, you're 1 in 30. So you're seen as having capacity to make timely payment as adequate. And then below that it goes double B, B, triple C, double C, D. God, they really make it. Anyway, they're all categorized according to their vulnerability to non-payment. So less vulnerable, more vulnerable. But anyway, triple B's okay. It's adequate. But, you know, it's not rocking. Actually, where's Rabo in there? I should actually drum up where Rabo is. Blah, blah, blah. Rabo. Well, Rabo doesn't have a rating through Fitch, but it does have one through Standard & Poor, and it's rated A. I remember there was a time when Rabo was rated ridiculously high, wasn't it? But anyway, they're A. I think they had one where they got a bit of a stink one, and then it had to be corrected. But anyway, this one says it's dated 1999. So that does feel quite out of date, doesn't it? Pardon me. Forget that. That's a registration date for the bank. God, what a dummy. Sorry about that. Almost said completely the wrong thing. Well, I did say the completely wrong thing, but I corrected it quickly. So, whew. Right. A few bank texts. We'll come to those in just a moment. Because it is now 26 and a half minutes to five.
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4: Think you know your trivia? Well, the Hornby Netball Club is hosting a quiz on Sunday the 14th of June at the Hornby Rugby and Netball Club Rooms at Denton Park. The doors open at 5 p.m. with teams of six, and it costs just $10 per person. There'll also be plenty of raffle prizes up for grabs. If you need to know more information, easy, just go to the Hornby Netball Club Facebook page.
0: Yes, News Talk ZB. A few texts here. Tim, after years of dissatisfaction, this is about, you know, the questions I asked about what is would have been the reason, or what would be the reason you'd change banks. Because they're constantly advertising for our product, aren't they? But how, I mean, I don't know what demographic is most likely that they're aiming at. Their marketing departments would be able to tell us, but I would imagine that it's young people, you know, university students. Also, mortgage rates, you'd be advertising it to people who are buying a home. So maybe, you know, there is a fairly broad audience for it. But this message says, from Lee, says, Tim, after years of dissatisfaction with BNZ, especially not being supported and trying to pay down our mortgage quicker, we moved to NZHL, that's NZ Heartland, I guess, where we get more personalised support and are made big inroads into our mortgage.

0: From memory, it wasn't difficult to move as their customer care managed most of that. Also Kiwi-owned, which we support. Worth looking into. Cheers, Lee. Yes. I imagine that would be a big part of it, wouldn't it? It would be the bank making it easy. Because I gather with KiwiSaver that that's something you just need to, you know, you just need to advise that you want to shift your funds and they do it all for you. The new KiwiSaver provider can arrange that. You just need to sign off on things, I think, and it goes from there. Tim, we change banks when we realise from a bank statement, excuse me, how much the bank fees were. They were using our money to make money and charging us to have our money in their bank. The TSB, on the other hand, charged no bank fees and paid interest on both the saving and check account, says Lars. God, that sounds like the good old days, doesn't it? Check accounts. check account. Of course, that's not the word these days. It's, I think the new word for check account is current account, isn't it? Hi, I tried to change to Heartland Bank a few years ago. We finance work vehicles through them, and Heartland are so good to deal with. Old, a typo here, it says odd school service. I think they mean old school service. We bank with BNZ. There's a typo here. I think they meant to put but. Or it says R, they don't care. So ARE, I don't know what that's a typo for. Now Heartland will be full service. Oh, now that Heartland will be full service, we'll change. Thanks for your message. Hello, did you know? Oh, this is something completely unrelated from one of our stargazers. Did you know that by about the 9th of June, two sets of heavenly twins will appear very close in the sky about an hour after sunset, low in the west? There is the existing pair of stars in the constellation Gemini, and added to these will be the bright planets Venus and Jupiter. Already these planets are becoming impressive in the west as they move noticeably closer in their apparent position in the sky each evening, says Alan. So, impressive in the west. Okay. I don't know what I see at this time of the day when I go home, but it depends on the cloud, doesn't it? Oh, sorry, somebody's corrected. My texter has corrected me, the one who I said... they said NZHL. I thought it was Heartland, but they've corrected me saying no, NZHL is NZ Home Loans, not Heartland. And it's part of Kiwi Bank. Sorry about that. Thank you for the corrections. That's the problem with initials, I guess. Sometimes I work out, I have to try and work out what the real name is and I got it wrong. And Tim, remember the bank ratings were fraudulent or inflated during the 2006-07 and did not show true values till the 2008 crash, so take them with a grain of salt because history repeats. Well, there are three different. There's the S&P scale, there's Moody's and Fitch. And I don't know, I think between them they do it. If you want to look up what your bank's credit rating is, I just Googled Reserve Bank bank credit ratings and a couple of clicks and you're there. Right, it is 20 to 5.
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0: Righty-ho. What else have we got to talk about? Because it's time's sort of marching by, but I've without callers right now. Let's have a look at... Well, look, I always have plenty of stories that I can refer to. One, look, I've touched on this as well, but it's a bit of a... A bit of a bummer about the hospitality, which is struggling because there's another bar that's closing after 8 years. That quirky story about Pink Floyd's tribute show's cancellation for two reasons. So there's a Kiwi band called the Pink Floyd Experience, which has been performing. Is it a Kiwi band? I didn't know that. Has been performing for over 25 years, but has had to call off tomorrow night's Napier show because of a cease and desist order from the license holder. And the two interesting things is that's the first one. The second one is that the intellectual property lawyer is called Earl Grey. And I just thought, oh, just like the tea. I wonder if he's had a cease and desist from the tea. But that's, of course, just a style. It's me being childish. But I think probably... It's a funny one, isn't it? Because I've had to deal with lawyers about my Bond show. Well, I can't remember. It was maybe 2 or 3 years ago. In fact, I've had it a couple of times when I actually got a letter from the lawyers who were one of the main Hollywood lawyers who had gone through, and they were a few things they weren't quite happy with. And I literally just picked up the phone and spoke to them and sorted it all out. And they were really amazing to deal with because I'd already had a conversation a few years before, and it was just, you know, it's all about using the logo. You can't use the logo 007 when you're doing James Bond and all that sort of stuff, which I was keeping clear of. But the thing with the Pink Floyd Experience is I gather that they were selling merchandise as well, which might have been... In fact, I should probably find that news clip again. They were selling some sort of merchandise, which was the actual items are copyright of Pink Floyd. And that's probably the problem. For instance, if you were selling merchandise with, you know, that famous the imagery from some of their albums, I guess that's probably part of the problem. Whereas if you're just singing a bunch of songs, you pay for the royalties, the rights through... you pay for the rights through APRA, through the, or AMCOS, or whatever, the, you know, depending on which country you're in. So that's, yeah, that's an interesting one, actually, that the band has given them a cease and desist. I wonder on what basis it was given, what the terms of that cease and desist are. Anyway, stand by. We'll see if we can grab another call or two before we wrap up.
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9: 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It raises the question, have you ever moved somewhere because of a nearby draw card only to see it disappear later?
10: What planet is the Waimakariri District Council on, even entertaining this idea of spending public money to buy the golf course at Pegasus? What planet are they on? Hair-brained idea. I mean, there's no other way to describe it.
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11: It's largely devoid of the gimmicks, the bribes or incentives for voters. This is a budget that draws a line in the sand. This is National and the Coalition practicing what they preach and defining themselves by their decision making. Whether the strategy succeeds politically is another question. Yes, it demonstrates fiscal credibility and attempts to address underlying economic weaknesses, but you could also argue the government has underestimated public demand for immediate cost of living relief. Overall, the budget moves New Zealand closer to stabilising debt and returning to surplus, but its success depends heavily on economic growth forecasts, successful implementation of spending cuts and stable global conditions. Given weaker growth projections and international uncertainty, achieving surplus by 2029-2030 is far from guaranteed. As ever, it's another case of needing to hope for the best, but prepare for the worst.
6: That was a News Talk ZB Extra.
0: Righty-ho, News Talk ZB with Tim Beveridge. Now, where are we up to? It is Sarah. Hello.
12: Hello, Tim. Lovely to hear your voice.
0: Well, that's very kind of you. How can we help you today? What would you like to talk about?
12: I'd like to talk about great experiences, just briefly.
0: Yeah.
12: One would be going through rainforest with all the moss dripping down. This is on the approach to Mount Taranaki, Mount Egmont.
0: Yeah.
12: And I was only about 9 years old, and then climbing up the first slopes of the mountain with a lot of alpine flowers, Edelweiss, which are really beautiful.
0: Edelweiss? We have Edelweiss in New Zealand.
12: Oh, yes. The South Island Edelweiss, and there's North Island Edelweiss, and the South Island Edelweiss is, they all have fluffy, sort of soft, like velvety petals, but the South Island is slightly larger.
0: Oh, yes, I've just Googled. There are four different endemic Edelweiss species in New Zealand. Who knew? I just thought it was a fun fact for the day.
12: Yes, and they're so beautiful. Really lovely little plants, and they grow in crevices or all sorts of places like that.
0: Yeah.
12: And when we started climbing, and my first time was 2 years earlier to climb on snow.
0: Yeah.
12: And later on, I climbed in the, years later, I climbed in the Southern Alps and the Arrowsmith.
0: Yeah.
12: Which have very high ridges and things.
0: Yeah.
12: And what the party, unfortunately, a rock hits his head, and he had a cut on his head.
0: Oh, no.
12: So brought down to the hut, and I knew this was happening, so I cooked a great big pot of soup. And then the next thing we did was because we had, this is 1966, we had radio communication, so we were close to river, so we got all the biggest boulders we could and put them in a great big circle so that the helicopter could land, and he was taken out safely and he survived.
0: That sounds quite dramatic. Have you done quite a lot of mountaineering, hiking, walking, you know, in the great outdoors in New Zealand?
12: Well, mainly I used to tramp every weekend with the Tauro tramping. For 1966 was my most active tramping and mountaineering time. I think I might have said before, I had the experience of sleeping in a snow cave.
0: I don't imagine you get much sleep in a snow cave, would you?
12: Well, actually, I was the one put at the entrance of the snow cave, and my teeth were going, in order to keep alive that night.
0: God, it sounds bloody horrendous.
12: And then we climbed up onto the, this is above the Hermitage.
0: Yeah.
12: We climbed onto the Pinnacle Ridge, and we had to go, we had to put one foot on each side of a, I don't know what you call this, where the sort of the rocks on each side, you put your foot.
0: Mm.
12: Hard to explain, almost like.
0: Yeah.
12: Anyway, so I was the leader going along the Pinnacle Ridge, and it was quite narrow.
0: Yeah.
12: And there were outcrops of rock.
0: Yeah.
12: And then at one stage, my foot went onto a little stone, went dung, dung, dung, dung, all the way down the mountain.
0: Gosh. Hey, what's in terms of tramping, what was the loveliest part of New Zealand you tramped? Did you tramp all over the place or just in one particular area?
12: All over the place in the Wellington region, the Tararuas, and one time when we're going through Nikau Forest.
0: Yeah.
12: Nikau Palms.
0: Yeah. Oh yeah. Good on you. Hey, I've got to wrap the show up in a second, Sarah, but thanks for your call. You take care. By the way, somebody said, in fact, I think I heard this in one of the other news reports. So Glenn has texted just saying with the Pink Floyd experience, it might have been, it could be down to the image licensing. But apparently, I think this text says that they may have had images of hammers and actual hammers on stage and selling merchandise with hammers on it, which is, I think that's the major problem. It'd be interesting to see if they got in touch with the lawyers to see how they could, you know, work it out so the band were happy. Because no matter where the, when I got the letter from the communication from the lawyers in Hollywood, I must admit I sat up straight and with a bit of a heart attack sort of thing. But then I just communicated with them straight away, and they responded really favourably and reasonably. Because I guess my point was, I'm not trying to be a dick here. I just want to make sure that everyone's happy, and they were like, thanks. And yeah, so maybe there's something lesson to be learnt by that. Anyway, I think that'll do for the morning. I think we've had quite a good bit of talkback. Thanks for everyone who's called in and contributed. I'm just working out how I time this out in particularly. Well, actually, I'm going to go out with a little bit of funny enough, this tune is from a James Bond movie, but I was thinking I feel like a bit of the soothing sounds of Louis Armstrong. So this is not What a Wonderful World, but We Have All the Time in the World. And it's a lovely little number by Louis Armstrong to ease you into your Thursday. Francesca's up next. I'll leave you with a little bit of old Satchmo. Catch you soon.

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10: Good morning, it's 5 o'clock. I'm Neva Reti Manu. The Chinese government is sanctioning a group of MPs who visited Taiwan. Beijing claims the self-governing territory as its own. Jordan Dunn has more.
11: Ex-Laura McClure, NZ First's David Wilson, Labour's Duncan Webb and National's Maureen Pugh visited Taiwan in May. The Chinese embassy then informed Parliament the group were banned from entering China for a year unless they apologised for the visit. Three of the MPs declined or didn't reply to requests for comment, while McClure told the Herald she isn't going to apologise.
10: A mother says bereavement leave rules don't give families enough time to grieve. Sheena Hemmings has launched a petition to increase the minimum entitlement from 3 days to 10 after her 27-year-old daughter Lauren was killed in a car crash nearly 3 years ago. She says most people don't realise how little time you get to grieve until tragedy strikes, and the allowance feels like an insult. She says New Zealand should not waste time deliberating this because Kiwis deserve more time during the worst period of their lives. Increasing costs are hurting dairy farmers even as the milk price remains strong. A Dairy NZ economic impact report says the closure of the Strait of Hormuz is causing spikes in fuel and fertiliser prices. That's blunting the good news of high milk prices, which are set to top $9 for the second season in a row. Dairy NZ's Mark Story says this should be a golden season for the dairy sector.
12: Milk solids production for the season just finished exceeded the 2 billion mark for the first time.
10: The environment needs to be kept in mind as AI use continues to rise. A UN report has found artificial intelligence could use up to 3% of the world's electricity by 2030 and emit as much carbon as the entire United Kingdom. Waikato University's senior law lecturer, Amanda Turnbull-McRae, says AI needs to be accompanied by sets of guidelines that keep efficiency in mind.
13: In Aotearoa, the natural environment's the backbone of our economy, our culture and our well-being.
10: The Lower Hutt Mayor's commending Andrew Little for raising the possibility of amalgamation. Councils across the country have just 10 weeks to submit proposals to the government or risk being forced into amalgamation. Little spoke yesterday at a meeting of local leaders at Wellington City Council, and the Wellington Mayor says that he wants to break down the arbitrary boundaries between existing councils. Hutt City's Ken Laban says he did an outstanding job.
14: It wasn't an easy speech to give because it's hard for people to think outside of the norm.
10: A morale boost for North Canterbury residents fighting to save Pegasus Golf Course being turned into housing. Almost 1,000 people packed a community meeting on Tuesday night, where the Waimakariri District Council agreed to investigate whether buying the land is an option. Residents Group President Matt James says the community response has been overwhelming.
2: I slept for the first time in weeks, truth be told. We've had great bipartisan support from the MPs, which is great, and particularly in an election year where it could be easily made for scoring points. And they've stood together on this one.
10: A photography exhibit will offer a rare glimpse into Watercare's Central Interceptor in Auckland. Simon Runting's taken more than 20,000 images inside the 16-kilometre tunnel, 30 of which will be displayed in a free display next to Point Erin Pools.
14: And to News Talk ZB Sport, good morning. The upsets continue at the French Tennis Open with the women's world number one out. Here's Craig Gabriel from Paris.
15: At this French Open, you don't want to be considered a favourite. It's been absolutely crazy, and now the world number one has been sent packing. Aryna Sabalenka has been left stunned. She's absolutely crumbled. Sabalenka served for the match at 6-4, 5-4, but from 5-3, 22-year-old Russian Diana Schneider reeled off 11 games in a row to claim the biggest win of her career, 3-6, 7-5, 6-love. It was a first-time meeting, and the left-hander is into the semis for the first time at a major.
14: Schneider will meet Poland's Maya Falinska in the semis after the world number 114 saw off Russia's Anna Kalinskaya. Tennis coverage with Eye Institute. Discover a world free of glasses and contacts. Another Kiwi stage win on cycling's Tour of Valonie in Belgium. Lawrence Pithy has taken the stage win after a crash inside the final kilometre, split the peloton. The stage three win came a day after compatriot Ben Oliver picked up his first pro victory. Oliver is third and Pithy fourth in the general classification. Charles Leclerc has confirmed a new long-term Formula One deal with Ferrari. The exact length of the contract extension has not been confirmed, but comes ahead of his home Grand Prix in Monaco this weekend. Leclerc has competed in 155 races for Ferrari since he joined in 2019, banking 8 race wins along the way. He's third in this year's Drivers' Championship. Motorsport with CRC's Evapo Rust now in a new dip basket canister. Newcastle Knights second rower Jermaine McEwen has been referred to the NRL Integrity Unit over a driving charge that he will face court for later this month. The 21-year-old has reportedly been charged by police with low-range drink driving and driving with a suspended licence. McEwen, though, has been listed in the side to play the Storm in Melbourne tomorrow night. I'm Elliot Smith. That's News Talk ZB News and Sport to 5 after 5. Francesca Rudkin is next.
16: Met service forecast for Christchurch. Low cloud lifting this morning. Then a few spots of rain around midday. Nor'easterlies picking up this morning. A high today of 19 degrees, a low of 10 degrees. Tomorrow a fine day, but becoming cloudy in the afternoon. Nor'easterlies dying out in the afternoon. A high of 20 degrees, a low of 8. And looking to Saturday, rain clearing to partly cloudy in the morning. Southerlies developing for a time in the morning and afternoon, and a high of 13 degrees.
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17: Good morning. Welcome to Early Edition. I'm Francesca Rudkin, filling in for Ryan Bridge this morning. Good to have you with us. You are most welcome to contact me anytime this morning. You can flick me a text on 9292 or you could email me at francesca@newstalkzb.co.nz. On the show today, 4 New Zealand MPs have been banned from China for visiting Taiwan. Is this a big deal? What does it say about our relationship with China? We discuss whether 3 days bereavement leave is enough support for grieving New Zealanders, and the government has a new idea to stop at-risk youth from re-offending. Get them into sport. Sounds like more fun than a boot camp.
9: The agenda.
17: It's Thursday the 4th of June. The Trump administration has proposed a new 12.5% tariff on 54 countries, including New Zealand, for allegedly failing to take action to prevent slavery. The new tariff is the latest step to replace the global tariffs struck down by the US Supreme Court in February. Here's US Trade Representative Jamison Greer.
18: And we're investigating specific unfair trading practices by different countries. And we're covering a lot of countries, over 70 countries. And so you will see over the next few weeks, we'll be releasing reports on our findings, and if we find unfair trading practices, structural excess capacity, forced labor, things like this, we'll put out proposals on how we think we should fix it.
17: Benjamin Netanyahu has spoken about his reported explosive call with Donald Trump earlier this week. Netanyahu said he wouldn't go into specifics.
19: And if you think this is a crisis, you should be in some other conversations. But we've always found a way. We have so many agreements. We agree on the main things. We want to get Iran, the nuclear program in Iran, finished. We want to make sure that Iran doesn't pose a threat to Israel, to the Middle East, to America, that it doesn't develop nuclear weapons and the means to deliver them, not only to Israel and to every capital in Europe, but to every city in the United States. So we have common goals. Sometimes we have, as in the best of families, you have these tactical disagreements. We always find a way to work them out.
17: Ukraine has carried out a strike on the outskirts of Russia's St. Petersburg just hours before the opening of a major economic forum.
20: It's a pretty embarrassing picture when all these foreign visitors are coming to St. Petersburg. The Ukrainian military is saying that it hit the oil terminal of St. Petersburg, and there's a lot of footage circulating online showing burning tanks at the facility. There's also footage of apparently a Ukrainian drone striking the nearby naval base at Kronstadt.
17: 11 police officers and a police dog have been injured in the UK during protests over police handling of the Henry Nowak case. Prime Minister Keir Starmer says there's no justification for the violence.
21: The attacks directed towards police officers in Southampton last night were disgraceful and completely unacceptable. This is a time for serious work, not rage. And let me be clear. We will ensure anyone found engaging in disorder meets the full force of the law, as we have done before.
9: Get ahead of the headlines on Early Edition with Francesca Rutkin and Spark for Business. Technology that keeps business moving. News Talk ZB.
17: It's 9 past 5. So there's a new poll out, Roy Morgan's poll. I know that we're going to be inundated with polls for the next 5 months, and there's only so much attention we should give them. But this poll was interesting for two reasons. One, it felt like it reflects public sentiment a bit more. I think people have been wondering how long can Labour keep remaining steady or going up in the polls by doing nothing. And this poll suggests that time is up. Roy Morgan's poll for May, this was undertaken before the budget, shows support for Prime Minister Christopher Luxon's National-led government has surged in May, opening up the government's largest lead for well over 18 months, since about September 2024. So the National-led government is up 4% to 51.5, opening a large lead over Labour, Greens, Te Pāti Māori, opposition down 6.5% to 41.5. The survey results would see the National-led government winning 63 seats. Labour-led parliamentary opposition would have about 50 seats, both down about 5. So relatively steady. Few jobs lost. But the Prime Minister, who did quietly fight for his leadership recently, will be very pleased because support for National increased 5% to 30.5%. So that is movement in the right direction. Support for New Zealand First and ACT was both down about 0.5%. Labour plunged 7.5% to 26.5%. Support for the Greens increased 1.5% to 12.5%. Support for Te Pāti Māori was down 0.5% to 2.5%. The other interesting result is with the minor parties outside Parliament. According to this poll, the Opportunity Party would win its first seats in Parliament with its support of 6%, which is up 2%, and is enough to secure the party 7 seats. So top's new leader, Kwele Wong, has been out and about. She's been working very, very hard. So obviously that is paying off and it is worth keeping an eye on them. It is 11 past 5. You're with Early Edition.
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17: Just going back to these new tariffs that Trump has proposed, this is in the Sydney Morning Herald this morning. Now, it is only a proposal. This is someone sitting in a back room who's come up with a pearler of an idea because, of course, the current 10% tariffs are about to expire in July, and someone's going, okay, how can we keep these sort of these importing tariffs in place and on the go? So they've come up with this idea, and 54 countries, including China, Vietnam, Japan, the United Kingdom, and New Zealand, are going to be hit potentially with this 12.5% tariff, which is not great because it's up a little bit, isn't it, what we're currently playing? And it's due to the fact that they've been doing this investigation and they've found that countries like us were subjecting US producers to unfair competition from forced labour goods in both export markets and the US market. And by displacing foreign goods produced without forced labour or forced labour inputs from their domestic market to the United States and other markets. Another point, we haven't been strong enough about making sure that we are not importing or making goods and things that require, that use slavery. So that's an interesting one. We will keep an eye on that. We're not quite too sure where that is going to go. And I, you know, the Sydney Morning Herald, of course, makes the comment that the government sources there are sort of scrambling to understand the implications of this new proposed tariff. At the moment, they're believing it wouldn't sit on top of the existing 10% tariff. It would be, if imposed after a consultation period, then that would mean that the tariffs would move from a 10% to a 12.5% tariff rate. No doubt. You know, when they can come to that, when they expire, is the word I'm trying to come up with. Okay, we were, the really interesting story on the front of the New Zealand Herald, four MPs from a cross-party delegation visited Taiwan in early May. It was ACT's Laura McClure, National's Maureen Pugh, Labour's Duncan Webb, and David Wilson from New Zealand First. And next thing you know, they get a little note saying that these parliamentarians have been banned from heading to China because they visited Taiwan. So they can't go to China, Hong Kong or Macau. So, of course, the question there is this a little bit unusual or is this perfectly normal? It's a very good question. We have been told that this is pretty normal for China, that they banned EU parliamentarians for the same thing a few years ago, and the EU banned Chinese visits for 8 years. You know, is it a good sign that New Zealand is supportive of Taiwan? Your backbench MPs were sent because ministers wouldn't be able to go. China is going to do what China does. I don't know if this has any impact on our relationship with China. I don't know whether you would call this an escalation in any form. It sounds like it's a pretty sort of common thing to do. It will be interesting, though, to see whether Winston Peters responds to this. I'm sure that there will be a please explain, but we'll see where else it leads to. It is 17 past five. You're with News Talk ZB.
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17: 19 past five. A Christchurch mother is launching a petition to expand the number of bereavement days employees get. Sheena Hemmings' daughter died in 2023 and she had to take months off work to recover from the grief. Under the current Holidays Act, workers are entitled to 3 days leave for the death of an immediate family member. Sheena wants that raised to 10. Sheena Hemmings is the founder of Beyond 3 Days, who are launching the petition. Good morning, Sheena. Thanks so much for your time.
28: No problem. Good morning, Francesca. Thank you for having me.
17: Why does this need to change?
28: Well, firstly, it has been in New Zealand law for over 40 years, 45 from 1981. Nothing has changed in that time. And yet, since then, all the other statutory leave periods have increased. We have had COVID times, we have had mosque attacks, we have had all kinds of things happen, and it's still 3 days. And yet out of everything, bereavement is the one guaranteed thing that we cannot avoid. People are going to die. People in our close, immediate families will at some point die. And that sounds so negative and it sounds so dark, but that's the truth. And so we need to actually address this. And also, the bereavement causes actual mental stress and consequences that make it very difficult for people to come back to work within 3 days. So there are lots of reasons why it needs to change.
17: So, Sheena, how are people getting by at the moment on 3 days? That's not even enough time for some people to hold a funeral. Are they relying on holiday leave or sick leave or just taking leave without pay?
28: Well, that's a very good question, and it's probably a combination of all three. And, you know, my attitude is I'm a business owner. I have been a business owner for 20 years. I've had small businesses. I owned a restaurant, hospitality is historically, you know, you have lots and lots of employees. I get the fact that it's a big stress potentially on a business, particularly a small business. But to ask them to take holiday when someone close to them has died, when it's certainly not a holiday in that period. But ask them to take sick leave, which, to be honest, I thought was illegal. I didn't think you could take sick leave unless you were sick. And being in grief is not being sick. It's totally different. So the options, those are the two options at the moment, or unpaid leave. And for many, that is not a fiscal option. So it means that at the worst time of their lives, when they've lost a child or lost a partner or a parent, they are being asked to be under financial pressure. Mm. And that seems just inhuman. And I think they're recognizing that in other parts of the world, and the laws are changing or have changed. And I believe that this is now a time when we should look at how we manage it here.
17: So how does our bereavement leave currently differ from others around the world?
28: Well, it is only 3 days, and it is a blank for everyone. Everybody has the same, no matter what the bereavement is. It's covered by immediate family members. But it doesn't matter whether that is a grandparent or if it's a child. Now, a grandparent, as much as it can be absolutely devastating for some people, it is the natural order of things. But losing a child, which is what happened to me, is devastating. It is life-changing. And losing a partner, it can be very much the same. So at the moment, it's carte blanche. You just get 3 days. In a lot of other countries, they have a tiered system. They take into account what the relationship is, and they give more leave for the loss of a child or a loss of a partner. I believe in Canada, if you lose your partner, you get 20 days paid leave.
17: Oh, Sheena, really appreciate you taking the time to talk to us through this morning. Thank you very much. It is 5:24. Keen to hear from you. I don't think there is a New Zealander who wouldn't agree that 3 days, if you lost a child, 3 days bereavement leave is ridiculous, right? But you know, as Sheena also recognised, the economy isn't great at the moment. If you are a small business, how would you feel if that was changed, if the law was changed up to potentially 10 days bereavement leave? Love to hear from you. 9292 is the number to text. You're with Early Edition.
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3: It is 26 past five. In a podcast earlier this week, former First Lady Michelle Obama had some wisdom for the Gen Z generation, their age between 14 and 29, when it comes to employment and their work ethic. She said she wants Gen Zs to understand that every experience, the bad boss, the boring assistant job, the job you weren't appreciated in, the one that didn't give you the assignment you wanted when you wanted it, all of that is teaching them to be resilient. Why is it important to learn to endure a boring job, a bad boss, or setbacks? Well, she believes Gen Z's need for instant gratification means that they're not getting the experiences they need to develop the skills needed to be good leaders. She feels young people today want to do what they want to do or what they're good at, but that it's just as valuable to learn to do something they don't want to do and to do it well. Now, I think Michelle Obama has a really good point. Sometimes in a job, you just have to suck it up to get the money and experience needed to help you to get to where you want to be. But I'd argue that many young people are working jobs they don't particularly enjoy. With a 17 and a 19-year-old, I see it all around me. Whether they're high school students earning some spending cash, university students working part-time to pay for their education and living costs, those who've been told by their parents, learn or earn, or graduates taking whatever job they can get. I also see a lot of students with work experience applying constantly for jobs and getting nowhere. So no, I don't see a lazy generation afraid of doing a job they don't like. What we do have, though, is a difficult youth market. Stats New Zealand figures show youth employment has risen substantially since 2022. The share of young people not in work, education or training remains at its highest since the pandemic at 14.4%. New Zealand's overall unemployment rate was 5.3% in March, up from the unusually low rates seen during 2022 and 2023. And of course, young workers are usually the first group affected when hiring slows. We also know entry-level and graduate jobs appear harder to obtain because competition has increased. Employers are hiring more cautiously. And if Reddit is anything to go by, employers want graduates with 1 to 3 years' experience even for entry-level jobs. I think you'll find most young people are taking what they can get. Scarcity of jobs mean being choosy isn't an option. And of course, there will always be some who find life easier sitting on the couch and taking a benefit. There always has been. Maybe it's a slightly different approach to work that irks the rest of us a little. Gen Zs typically put more importance on work-life balance, mental health, meaningful work and flexible working arrangements. This can be frustrating for employers, but there are plenty of middle-aged workaholics who have belatedly realised there's real value in work-life balance. They're one step ahead of us on some things.
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3: So keen to hear your thoughts. You might be an employer, a parent. Are Gen Z more resistant to working jobs they don't really want to do? Or, you know, if need requires it, are they just getting on with the job? You're most welcome to text 9292. You're with

0: 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It's Early Edition with Francesca Rutkin and Spark for Business. 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
1: Good morning, it's 5:30. I'm Neva Reddy Manu. A plea for the government to reconsider plans to build an LNG import terminal in Taranaki. A report by independent analysis firm Sapere says it's not the best solution for dry year cover. It suggests instead using diesel in the short term, while increasing the rollout of renewable energy. Rewiring Aotearoa Chief Executive Mike Casey says the government has been pushing the terminal solution too hastily.
2: We really like the diesel option because it actually strengthens our energy security and to make sure that if there is ever any more conflicts that happen around the world that we have a larger supply or storage of diesel.
1: One person is dead and dozens injured in Iranian drone strikes on Kuwait's international airport. Iran's Islamic Revolution Guard is claiming credit for the attack, calling it retaliation for US strikes on an Iranian oil tanker. It says it's also targeting US bases in the Gulf. The person killed in Kuwait has been identified as an Indian citizen. The tit-for-tat action further threatens an already

0: Fees in the private and public sector. Seymour says the chair will now be paid half as much as a similar chair of a private company.
1: The government is investing $8 million in reducing youth and child offending through sport and physical activity. Sport and Recreation Minister Mark Mitchell says the Sport NZ initiative will support youth with high risk factors relating to offending. He says the funding will go to trusted community organisations. Tracy Shipton of youth advocacy group Voice Whakarongo Mai is backing the move.
2: This is a positive step in a different way of approaching youth offending and some of the issues facing our young people.
1: International travellers have been snapping up bookings on DOC's most sought-after tracks. Last month's opening period saw more than 33,000 bookings made at more than 400 facilities. Overseas visitors made up more than a third of bookings on the Milford and Rootboon tracks, which were highly competitive. DOC manager Cameron Highland says tourists are flocking from across the ditch.
3: About 43% of all international visitors are Australian, and they quite like the alpine environment, so they can't necessarily get in Australia.
1: Living with family is on the rise, even at the top end of the property market. Housing survey data shows about 1 in 10 people want or plan to live with multiple generations in their next home. Sotheby's International Realty says that wealthy buyers, like Active Investor Plus visa holders, often look for properties to accommodate this. Managing Director Mark Harris says it's likely driven by the baby boomer generation.
4: It's really starting to divest from the areas where they've been living in terms of where they've worked and where they've educated the kids and starting to look afar.
5: And to News Talk ZB Sport, good morning. The women's draw at the French Tennis Open has been blown wide open, with world number one Aryna Sabalenka stunned in the quarterfinals by Russian Diana Schneider. Sabalenka looked to be easing through to the last four when she led by a set in 4-1, but in blustery conditions, she lost 11 of the last 12 games for a 3-6, 7-5, 6-love defeat. Asked how she would get over the defeat, this was Sabalenka's response.
6: I don't know. I honestly don't know. I guess... I don't know.
5: Schneider will meet Poland's Maja Falinska in the semis after the world number 114 saw of Russia's Anna Kalinskaya. Italian Flavio Cavoli is 2-1 up over Canadian fourth seed Felix Auger-Aliassime and is serving for the match. In fact, he has just served it out, so he is through as well. Tennis coverage with Eye Institute. Discover a world free of glasses and contacts. Tyrell Lomax has been determined to use a frustrating season to upskill as he prepares for just his third rugby game of 2026. The Hurricanes and All Blacks tight head has been restricted to just two games this year after thumb surgery in the off-season and then ankle surgery following an injury suffered in March. Ahead of tomorrow night's home playoff match against the Brumbies, Lomax has learned to add other strings to his bow and his time sidelined.
7: Wanted to be out there, wanted to be contributing, but probably just found other ways where I could, just previewing teams, try to step into like a little bit of a coaching role, help the team that way.
5: Lomax will come off the bench tomorrow night and is poised to re-sign with New Zealand Rugby imminently, News Talk ZB understands. Super Rugby coverage with NZ Safety Blackwoods taking care of business. It's been another Kiwi stage win on cycling's Tour of Valonie in Belgium. Lawrence Pithy has taken the stage win after a crash inside the final kilometre split the peloton. The stage 3 win came a day after compatriot Ben Oliver picked up his first pro victory. Oliver is third and Pithy fourth in the general classification. I'm Elliot Smith. That's News Talk ZB News and Sport to 6:25. Francesca Rudkin is next.
8: Met service forecast for Christchurch. Low cloud lifting this morning. Then a few spots of rain around midday. Nor'easterlies picking up this morning. A high today of 19 degrees, a low of 10 degrees. Tomorrow a fine day, but becoming cloudy in the afternoon. Nor'easterlies dying out in the afternoon. A high of 20 degrees, a low of 8. And looking to Saturday, rain clearing to partly cloudy in the morning. Southerlies developing for a time in the morning and afternoon. And a high of 13 degrees.
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10: This is Early Edition on News Talk ZB. I'm Francesca Rudkin filling in for Ryan today. Thanks for being with us. Bit of White Stripes to kick us off. Jack Black, who of course is one half of the White Stripes duo, he has just opened an art show, his first art show. It's taking place at Damien Hirst's Newport Street Gallery, not

0: the best reviews for the artist. He's getting 1 out of 5 stars, with one reviewer stating that as a visual artist, White is a complete non-starter. His art is like a 12-year-old visiting Tate Modern for the first time. So that's a bit rough, isn't it? Right, still to come this hour. Yesterday we spoke about President Trump's angry call with Benjamin Netanyahu. Overnight he has confirmed the call and that he called him a few things, a few names, and that he's a little bit perturbed about his constant fighting with Lebanon. So more on this shortly with our US correspondent. Also this hour, we look at a new program funded by the government that aims to help at-risk youth from reoffending by getting them into sport. Right, thank you very much for your feedback, for your texts. Should the employer really have to pay? Nothing stopping a person taking annual leave. This is in regards to the bereavement leave. Francesca, how are we going to say which grief is worse? The current law is fine and not complicated. We simply can't afford it, and grief is part of life. Yes, using sick leave, annual leave is justifiable. And also, as a small business owner, more leave of any sort would destroy the business right now. My employees enjoy more leave than I can manage. So thank you for your feedback. Keep the text coming. You can text on 9292. It is
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0: 22 to 6. Right, let's head around the country now, and joining us from Dunedin is Claudia O'Neill. Good morning.
2: Morning.
0: How is Dunedin's new mental health support service going?
2: So, a new crisis recovery cafe has opened across two sites in South Dunedin and Northeast Valley. It's the second facility in the South Island to provide a one-stop shop for free wraparound help in a homey cafe-style setting rather than a clinical environment. The Mental Health Minister says demand is high. Matt Ducey says it's encouraging to know people are getting referred from emergency departments to get non-clinical safe support. He says peer support can be scaled up faster than the clinical workforce, meaning more people can get help when they need it, and he wants to see more open up around the country.
0: Okay, interesting. And Dunedin's weather?
2: It's light northeasterlies with a spot or two of rain.
0: Thank you so much, Claudia. Joining us now in Christchurch, Claire Sherwood. Good morning, Claire. What is the latest with Christchurch's red zone?
3: Good morning. Yes, it will be interesting to see if the community responds like they have at Pegasus, Francesca. We've got local residents coming together to talk about the future of some quake damage to land in the red zone tonight. Christchurch City Council a few weeks ago now identified more than 10 hectares across 11 different sites in the red zone that it deems could be suitable for redevelopment. This is where thousands of people were forced from their homes due to land instability issues after the earthquakes. Now, the Avon Otakaro Network manager, Hayley Goulette, says the land holds deep meaning to the community, and the community has to speak up, basically, and voice concerns in this open discussion tonight and deal with that delicately. She says there'll be some speakers talking about other options aside from housing, and she really hopes that this sort of coming together of the community will put the residents at ease. Feedback from this forum will then be presented to Christchurch City Council.
0: And the weather today, Claire?
3: Some low cloud amount this morning, a few spots of rain about midday, northeasterlies picking up and 19 degrees.
0: Thank you so much, Claire. Have a good day. And joining us from Wellington now is Adam Cooper. Good morning.
4: Morning, Francesca.
0: Okay, so we are still talking about the Wellington region and amalgamation.
4: Yeah, Wellington Mayor Andrew Little gave his tentative support to the idea of amalgamation in a speech to regional leaders yesterday. It's triggered a fair bit of a conversation around it again. Now, the mayors of Hutt City and Porirua were both there in the crowd. They agree it's time to have a serious conversation too about merging the region's councils. And I guess for them, it could mean not being mayors of their particular areas, but they are still pretty supportive. Councils across the country, of course, have just 10 weeks to submit proposals to the government or risk being forced into some form of amalgamation. Mayor Ken Laban commends Little for taking the lead on it, while Porirua's Anita Baker says she hopes Wellingtonians understand the tough situation councils are in and that change is inevitable. The squeaky wheel in all this could be Upper Hutt, though. Mayor Perry Zoe was noticeably absent from the audience in Little's speech yesterday. She has been cautious about supporting amalgamation in the past, but is adamant she'll support whatever the consensus is from her Upper Hutt constituents.
0: And Wellington's weather today, Adam?
4: Mostly cloudy today, a few showers, and a high of 16.
0: Thank you so much. Neva Ritimanu is in the Auckland studio. Good morning.
5: Good morning, Francesca.
0: So we're going to get the road cones out.
5: Yeah. Again, yeah. They've never been inside, actually. They've always been out.
0: I say we're going to get quite a few out for this little number.
5: I think you're right. One of Auckland's most notorious intersections in line for a makeover to address gridlock. Where is it? Devonport. So AT's proposing a series of changes. This is to Lake Road. Everyone knows Devonport's Lake Road. It's always been one of those spots, eh? So it includes a morning clearway between Bayswater Avenue and Egremont Street from 7 a.m. to 9 a.m. So this will provide more space for vehicles heading to Takapuna to merge safely. These changes, they'll also convert, and this is for Grey Lynn, Williamson Ave, converting that zebra crossing. I think people will know that one quite well, into a signal-operated crosswalk instead. So what I can tell you is that consultation is open now, and it's going to close until June 21st. So have your say.
0: Have your say.
5: You've got something to say, say it. Yes, yes.
0: Auckland's weather today?
5: Well, it's cloudy, showers in the afternoon, a high of 20, which is really great because it is warmer outside than in the studio.
0: Oh, stop it.
5: Now, we go on about this every day.
0: I'd just like to say best of luck for tonight. Tonight is the Radio and Podcast Awards, and Neva's just... zillionth time that you have been a finalist. But best of luck.
5: I'm very, very grateful to be a finalist this year.
0: I think you're going to.
5: Look.
0: No, we're not going to go there. We're not going to.
5: No, you were going tonight. Yes, you've got your dress all sorted.
0: And I haven't. But I will pull something out of the cupboard and pop along briefly before I go home and go to bed really early to turn up tomorrow morning.
5: Oh, well, right.
0: Yeah.
5: Yes.
0: Do you party afterwards?
5: No.
0: Okay.
5: I usually, just leave and I go straight out. And then straight into the bed by about 8:35 p.m.
0: Gosh, I'm hoping I'm in bed before that. That's freaking me out. Okay, it'll be an interesting show tomorrow. I look forward to seeing you, but best of luck tonight.
5: Thank you.
0: Coming up next, we're off to the US. Katie Fisher is with us.
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0: It is time to head to the US and Kate Fisher joins me now. Good morning, Kate.
15: Good morning.
0: So President Trump has confirmed he did have a bit of an angry call with Netanyahu.
15: Yeah, this was on a podcast recording that's been released today. And he did say, I will not use the terms, but an expletive crazy. He said he did call the Israeli leader that in a phone call. And he said that he was a little bit perturbed about Israel's continued fighting with Lebanon. But he acknowledged that they do get on well. He gets on well with his Israeli counterpart, calling them both wartime leaders. And then Benjamin Netanyahu has responded and said in an interview on CNBC that sometimes he and Donald Trump have what he describes as tactical disagreements, but that they have common goals and do agree on the main things. But I think this shows just how difficult the situation is, because Donald Trump wants to see a diplomatic end to this conflict with Iran, but Israeli leader Benjamin Netanyahu isn't so keen on that and is pushing for more military action. And that could mean there's a difficulty in how this all ends.
0: Kate, primaries in several states are underway. What are the big takeaways? What do we know so far?
15: Yeah, well, I think one of the most interesting things is that one of Donald Trump's endorsed candidates did not win. So far this election season, his endorsement has helped end the careers of two senators, John Cornyn of Texas, Bill Cassidy of Louisiana, and a popular Kentucky representative, Thomas Massie, because he has supported other candidates. But in this election for governor of Iowa, for the primary, Donald Trump backed Randy Feenstra, and he was beaten by Zach Lahn. And that is the first time in this election season that a Senate, a governor, or a House race that Donald Trump has intervened in has gone against his wishes, which does perhaps suggest there is still some pushback within his Republican voting base, who doesn't always agree with everything he said, because he has kind of sailed to victory in these other races so far.
0: Kate Fisher, thank you so much for your time this morning.
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0: It is 11 to 6. The sports minister wants to use sport to stop youth reoffending. He's putting $8 million towards a community program which would see at-risk youth put into sport and physical activity. Mark Mitchell is the sports minister and the police minister, and he joins me now. Thanks so much for your time this morning, Mark. Good morning.
16: Good morning, Francesca. No, you're welcome.
0: Is it because you are both sports minister and police minister you can see this connection between young people and the need for sport?
16: Yeah, I mean, I've always been a huge believer. Even when I was had my own policing career, I was heavily involved in Blue Light, and I can just see what a positive impact sport has on young people. And, of course, a lot of our youth offenders are missing out. They haven't got access to sport or recreation for whatever reason. And so I saw a big opportunity when I became sport and rec minister to put some money into trying to reach those kids and get them into sport and use that as a way of getting them on the right path.
0: Mark, who is this for? Is it for less at-risk kids than those that might go to boot camp?
16: Yes, it is, but it's the whole range. It's okay. The whole range of kids. So this is even funding a program inside our youth justice facilities to actually get our kids active, get them involved in sport, get good role models and mentors around them, get them learning how to work as a team. There's no downside. It's just all positive upside if you get kids engaged in sport and get them physically active.
0: Does sound a little bit more fun than a boot camp.
16: Yeah, well, the youth military academies were designed around the LSV, which involves a lot of physical activity. And the funny thing is, the first youth military camp that we actually delivered through Oranga Tamariki, the kids on that were asking for more of it. They wanted to get out and do more team building. They wanted to get out and do more physical exercise. So it just goes to show what a positive impact it does have on them.
0: Are there already programs like this in action? Are they seeing good results? Is this why you want to back them?
16: Yeah, totally. So that's exactly what we've done, is we're identifying trusted community organisations that have got a proven capability with strong local connections, and we're funding them. And I visited one of them yesterday in South Auckland. They're doing an outstanding job and getting great results. And those are the sort of organisations that we're funding around the country. Champions Initiative, Billy Graham with boxing, Blue Light, the Rise Program, Live for More in Tauranga. So programs that are really that have been around for a while can deliver results. We're giving them additional funding so they can reach more kids.
0: So what does success look like? Is it as simple as we're keeping them out of the justice system?
16: Yeah, obviously we had a target when we came into government to reduce, youth violent offending by 15% by 2030. We're well on track to achieve that. We don't want our kids going into the youth justice system because often that's a fast track into the adult system. So I just want to get the best role models and mentors we can around them, get them engaged in sport. Sport can transform lives. and we want to show that we believe in them and that we want to invest in them and that we want to, as young people, we want them to embrace all the opportunities that our country has instead of making bad decisions and ending up in the youth justice system.
17: So if this is successful, could you put more money into it in the future?
16: Yes, I've got $8 million put towards it now. $2.2 million's already gone out with these five programs. And yes, I'd like to put more money towards it, absolutely.
17: Now, look, while I've got you, can I just quickly talk to you about Moana Pacifica? Would you support it being bought by a private group if it meant it moved to Hawaii?
16: Yeah, I mean, at the end of the day, I'd love to see Moana Pacifica continue as a Pacific-based franchise. But the reality of it is we'd already put $5 million of taxpayers' money into it. There's 2.7 of that we're probably going to have to write off. I'm waiting for advice back from Sport and Ref in terms of whether we can recover that. We're probably too far down the list in terms of creditors. But I don't support putting more taxpayers' money into it. If there's a private option that can come forward to support and own a professional sporting franchise, that'd be great. I just don't think it's the right use of taxpayers' money at the moment.
17: Mike Mitchell, thank you very much for your time this morning. Appreciate it. It is 7 to 6.
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17: Thank you for your text this morning on the Gen Zs. Morning, Francesca. Michelle Obama nailed it. I have a team which contains around 20 Gen Zs. With a few exceptions, this group's worth ethic and productivity is well down compared to our older staff. Thank you for your text. Also, in regards to bereavement, sorry, I don't believe we should be burdening employers with having to pay employees even more paid days off. They're paid enough already. 10 days sick leave, stat day. Matariki, no wonder this country is on its knees. Everyone has their hand out. Enough is enough.
26: Do you mind?
17: And I am not an employer.
26: Please
17: do. Heather Duplessis Allen, good morning.
26: Do you know what the problem is?
17: You tell me.
26: Gentle parenting.
17: Oh no, didn't we do this Tuesday?
26: Yes, no, but it is gentle parenting.
17: You are right.
26: To blame for so much,
17: but,
26: isn't it?
17: Yes, but actually I tend to disagree because I look around and parents of my generation say to their kids, earn or learn. Like there's no sitting around, I don't like this job. Actually, I look around my kids.
26: Well, that's not
17: kids.
26: What Michelle's saying, though. Michelle kids, Obama is saying different things,
17: and
26: isn't
17: their mates, they're all doing jobs they don't like. They're all working
26: are
17: hard,
26: they?
17: Supporting
26: well,
17: themselves.
26: So what's Michelle talking about?
17: Well, I think she's just talking about in general. Well, we've got two problems here. We've got a terrible youth job market at the moment and graduate job market at the moment. So that's why it looks like everyone's kind of sitting on the butts. But I think she's talking about their attitude to work. Like they've got a better work-life balance.
26: Totally.
17: Mental health.
26: Yeah, but
17: I know a lot of middle-aged people, Heather, who finally went, what have I been doing? I've been working my butt off for 30, 40 years, and there's something to that.
26: There is something to it. It's everything, it's flip sides of the same coin, right?
17: But I'm not going to let young people be sort of all thrown into one basket and told that they're a bit lazy and they're a bit precious.
26: But
17: and
26: they are, though, aren't they?
17: I see kids around me all the time who are awesome and are working really hard making things happen.
26: You've obviously got a nice clique of people around you. I think
17: very
26: the young
17: group.
26: People don't put up with the BS that we did.
17: Yeah.
26: Right? But sometimes you have to put up
17: look
26: with the BS.
17: Look out in our workroom, our office. We have lots of young people, don't we, who work really, really hard.
26: Yes.
17: And they're here to get on and do well. And
26: we're not talking about that. We've just had another tariff slapped on us by the state, so we're going to talk about this after 7. I'll give everybody the details as soon as I possibly can.
17: Fantastic. Thank you so much. Enjoy your day. We'll be back tomorrow at 5. She's gone again, just like
1: 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Well, there it is. Money rolling into your business. And it's gone. 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
27: It's 6 o'clock and 5 degrees in Christchurch. Kia ora, I'm Claire Sherwood. A Christchurch mother is calling for changes to New Zealand's bereavement leave laws. Sheena Hemmings' 27-year-old daughter Lauren was killed in a car accident almost 3 years ago. Hemmings says grief kept her from working for several months, but currently the law only provides for 3 days of bereavement leave. She's now launched a petition to increase minimum bereavement leave to 10 days, saying many people don't realise how little time they get.
28: It doesn't seem right that people are at the worst moments of their life and learning that they only get essentially a long weekend to deal with their grief.
27: In other news today, four MPs have been banned from entering China for a year after their trip to Taiwan. ACT's Laura McClure, New Zealand First's David Wilson, Labour's Duncan Webb and National's Maureen Pugh visited the self-governing island territory last month. It's the first time such a punishment has been dished out to New Zealand parliamentarians. The Chinese embassy says it could be waived if the group apologises, something McClure insists she won't be doing. She's told the Herald the travel ban is a type of foreign interference, and Taiwan is an important economic and cultural partner of New Zealand. The other three have not made any comment. An advocate says the government's investment in preventing youth offending is well placed. The government's boosting an initiative to support young people through sport and physical education by $8 million. It says the money will go to trusted community organisations capable of helping those with high risk factors relating to offending. Voice of Whakarongo Mai's Tracy Shipton says this is far better than military-style boot camps.
0: What would appeal to our young people in particular with the range that's going to be offered and the fact that community have been consulted and involved in this initiative.
27: Some Christchurch Red Zone residents are joining forces to workshop the future of the quake-damaged land tonight. Christchurch City Council has identified more than 10 hectares across 11 sites of the Red Zone as being potentially suitable for redevelopment. Avon Otakaro Network Manager Hayley Guletta says the land holds deep meaning for those who have lost homes.
7: There's a real need for clear information and an open discussion for them to be able to feed that information back to say, hey, we left our land, we never expected it to be rebuilt on, and it needs to be done in a delicate way.
27: Feedback from tonight's forum will then be presented to Christchurch City Council. Dairy farmers are facing an uncertain horizon as the war in Iran rages on. The latest Dairy NZ Economic Impact Report shows the milk price staying above $9 for the second season in a row. But war is also spiking on-farm costs like fertiliser and fuel. Head of Economics and Insights Mark Storey says the sector's fortunes are heavily dependent on when the Strait of Hormuz reopens.
9: For the first time that we have provided our outlook, we've done it around three different scenarios, and they're all based around the time frame for things to return to some sort of normal in the Strait.
27: And a lucky Ashburton Lotto player is waking up more than $28 million richer after winning Powerball First Division in last night's draw. The winning ticket was sold at Foursquare Netherby. It follows two other Powerball wins in the South Island this year in Greymouth and Otago. That's News Talk ZB News with Spark for Business.
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11: News Talk ZB Sport, another stage win for a Cantabrian on cycling's Tour of Valloni in Belgium. Lawrence Pithy has taken line honours in stage three after a crash inside the final couple of kilometres split the peloton. The stage three win came a day after compatriot Ben Oliver picked up his first pro victory. Oliver has dropped to third and Pithy risen to fourth in the overall general classification. Russian Diana Shnaider has claimed the biggest win of her tennis career, stunning world number one Arina Sabalenka in the quarterfinals at Roland Garros. The 25th seed rallied from a set and 4-1 down to claim a 3-6, 7-5, 6-love victory.
12: Super happy and super proud of myself, the way I handled the emotions and the conditions today. Yeah, just the fight that I put in and the work.
11: Shnaider will meet Poland's Maja Felinska in the semis after the world number 114 saw off Russia's Anna Kalinskaya. The Black Caps will announce their playing 11 at the toss when the first cricket test against England starts tonight at Lord's. Rain has dictated much of the preparations for the tourists, with more on the forecast for day one and beyond. Captain Tom Latham says they'll see how the day dawns in London.
13: Might not be training a lot, but again, it's always about trying to work out what we think is the right option and the right balance heading into this test match. So, we'll find out tomorrow.
11: And no fear of the big stage for Gus Brown ahead of his Crusaders debut in Saturday's Super Rugby qualifying final against the Blues at a sold-out 1NZ stadium. The 22-year-old has been named on the bench. Brown's backing his preparation.
15: Pressure makes diamonds, and getting out there in front of the home crowds, awesome opportunity, so looking forward to it.
11: I'm Nick Bewley, that's Newstalk ZB Sport with Generate. It's 6:05. Heather Duplessis-Allen is next.
16: 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That's Smartgrass.
27: A low cloud about this morning should start to lift, but a few spots of rain about midday. Northeasterlies are picking up this morning, and we will make our way to a high of 19 degrees, overnight dropping down to 10. Right now in the city, it's 6 degrees. You're up to date on Newstalk ZB.
16: Newstalk ZB Christchurch, time saver traffic.
18: 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Good morning, no delays yet on the Northern Motorway or the Southern Motorways. Flowing well on Memorial Avenue, again on Yaldhurst, Riccarton Road and Blenheim Road. Ferry Road and Lincoln Road are all nice and clear at this stage. 0800 Jammed updates us. Go to nzblood.co.nz to book your bloody important meeting. Time saver traffic.
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26: Morning. Coming up on the show, we've had another tariff slapped on us by Trump, this time for not doing enough to tackle forced labour. The minister on that after seven. It seems we've got the first case of China banning four of our MPs for visiting Taiwan. We're going to speak to one of them. Sky on that massive delay for the All Blacks tests on free-to-air. Waikato Regional Council on hiking the price for the little train to Huia. And the comedian Chris Parker is in with us after eight.
16: Heather Duplessis-Allen.
26: I'm not one to get excited at election time about the outside chance that some small party is going to make it into Parliament, but I reckon this year's different. I reckon if opportunity plays this right, they may actually do it. They've got a good chance. Yesterday's Roy Morgan poll had them at 6%. Now, I don't know how much stock I put in that poll yesterday. It was really volatile. National went up 5%. Labour went down 7.5%. And I think swings that big have got to be questioned because they just don't seem credible. But this is now a trend for opportunity. They are now sitting close to, or in this case, above 5 in multiple polls. And knocking off 5% is the one thing they really have to do, because this is the biggest hurdle for a small party trying to get in from the outside. Voters do not want to vote for a party if they don't think it's going to make it in. It's a weird part of our voter psyche that makes no sense, the wasted vote thing. But it's not a concern for opportunity at this stage. It might not matter if they can keep polling this high. Now, I reckon what's going on here is they are benefiting from the same thing that New Zealand First is benefiting from at the moment, which is voter frustration. Same with Pauline Hanson, Nigel Farage, Donald Trump. Voters are so frustrated by regular politicians ignoring them and their concerns for decades now that they just want to blow things up. They'll vote for whoever they think is going to blow it up. Break up the supermarket duopoly, break up the gentailers, buy back BNZ, stop the immigration, whatever the idea. Doesn't matter how kooky, it's interesting now. For voters on the right, New Zealand First is their blow it up party. For voters on the left, their blow it up party is Opportunity. Because Opportunity is the party for voters who are frustrated by Labour, who never do anything, never brave enough to do anything, and voters who are frustrated by the Greens, who are just too weird really to be taken seriously. Opportunity is a radical left-wing party with a land tax and a UBI, fronted by a nice lady from Auckland. Now, if they can play this right, if that polling can hold up close to 5%, 2026 might just, to coin a phrase on this show, be their year.
16: News of the world in 90 seconds.
26: Protests have erupted in the UK near the site where the teenager Henry Novak was stabbed and killed. Two people were arrested, 11 police officers and a police dog were injured, and Starmer has called for calm.
19: The attacks directed towards police officers in Southampton last night were disgraceful and completely unacceptable. This is a time for serious work, not rage.
26: Nigel Farage, though, isn't one to waste an opportunity.
20: The anger that you saw spilling out in Southampton last night.
21: Condemn the violence.
20: Which is in danger of getting considerably worse.
26: For their part, the police are playing damage control.
22: We are apologising and have apologised for the fact that Henry was arrested and that he was handcuffed at that time. You know, we are apologising for that, and we're very sorry for that.
26: Now, this woman saw the protest slash riot develop outside her window.
23: Yeah, it was just carnage, really, for 4 hours. Bricks were being thrown, a bin was set on fire and pushed through the police line.
1: I get that people are angry, but you're taking it out on people like us, and it's got nothing to do with us, you know. It's horrific what's happened, I just, for everyone involved.
26: Now, in other news, the WHO say those who have put a travel ban on countries with Ebola could actually be making it worse.
2: Blanket travel restrictions imposed by some countries are disrupting supply chains and hindering the response. We ask countries that have imposed blanket travel restrictions to lift them.
26: The Waymo automated taxis have faced increased criticism with claims of running red lights, driving like teenagers, nearly hitting pedestrians and apparently driving into an active crime scene. So they've had to roll out a spokesperson.
3: That was during a manual testing mission. So at the whole time, there was a test driver in control of the car. The autonomous system wasn't even engaged. And this points to the fact that even trained drivers sometimes make mistakes.
26: Finally, in what's being called one of the defining media shifts of the decade, traditional streaming has been overtaken. YouTube has overtaken Netflix in average daily viewing. On average, a person is watching YouTube for 99 minutes a day. Netflix has dropped from 100 minutes to only 93 minutes. The only major region where Netflix is still slightly ahead is the UK. Unsurprisingly, Gen Z are using the YouTube the most, while South Korea was the biggest country user. That is News of the World in 90 seconds. Now, it looks like peace in the Middle East is a little bit shaky this morning. The US and Iran are exchanging fire in kind of a serious way again. Most notable, I think, probably is Iran hitting a terminal at Kuwait's international airport. That's killed at least one person and it's wounded 63. And Benjamin Netanyahu is not helping. He's sitting on the sideline trying to get this thing up and going again. He says the Kuwait attack is justification if Trump wants to order a, quote, full-scale return to military action. It's Trump's decision, he says. Israel is ready. The US forces are ready. So we'll see where that goes. 13 past 6.
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26: Heather, you can walk onto any building site in Auckland and you will see the slave labour occurring with third world immigrants who can't speak a word of English getting paid less than minimum wage. Labour caused it with their Visa 21 nonsense. This government has done nothing to address it. Paul, thank you. On that subject, 6:15, Andrew Kelleher, Sean Partners is with us. Hello, Andrew.
34: Yeah, morning, Heather.
26: Right, what do you make of this proposed tariff?
0: Oh, gosh, here we go again, don't we? So tariffs raise their heads. Now, if you thought news flow on the tariffs had been sort of quiet, you're probably right, but there has been a bit going on in the background. Not only that, but you've had your little military excursion in the Middle East as well, which has tended to dominate the headlines. Now, the key context here, of course, is that you've had this legal challenge to the original tariff justification, remember back to Liberation Day. So currently the administration, the Trump administration, is having to process refunds of all those original tariffs. So they've been working in the background on a way to how to reimpose tariffs in a manner that can withstand judicial oversight, however spurious or bizarre that may be. And now we have it. And the punchline here, from our point of view, is a potential 12.5% tariff on us and many other countries as well. And the justification here is that we've not done enough to prevent or counteract importation of goods made with forced labour. So this practice, according to the announcement overnight, burdens or restricts US commerce. Now, it's all contained within a 52-year-old piece of legislation, Section 301 of the 1974 Trade Act. There are further investigations going on, so you could see further tariffs being announced. Whether they apply to us or not, we don't know. Now, the current, you've got a 10% global tariff at the moment, they call a global tariff at the moment. They bought that in after this legal challenge to the original tariffs. That expires in July. That was a temporary measure. So they've got to do something. Look, I had a quick look at the report this morning. Heather, it's 100 pages. It came out overnight. Haven't had time to digest it all. Remember, it is proposed. I'm fascinated to hear what the minister had to say. At the heart of it, it feels a little bit cynical. It feels kind of engineered. But then again, you know, these guys make the rules on this, don't they?
26: Quite right. And you can see why they want to, as you just explained. Yep. Right, what's the deal with the building consents?
0: Yeah, back to the land of the long white cloud and something a little bit more understandable, local building consents. And contrary to what you may think, given the drop that we've seen in consumer and business confidence, building consents just continue to trend higher. So it's a reasonably positive signal, particularly for a sector, the construction sector. It's been kind of challenged, hasn't it? But it's actually been trending higher since the middle of 2025. So there's a very, very clear rebound in building consents. Look, we're still a long way from the heady days of 2021, but definitely moving in a positive direction. So on an annual basis, building consents are up 16% year on year. That's for the 12 months to the end of April. So a touch over 39,000 building consents. Back in 2021, we were hitting a rate of about 50,000, so we're nowhere near that. Monthly momentum is positive. Remember, monthly numbers are quite volatile. It was up 11% on a seasonally adjusted basis. In March, it fell 0.8%. Now, it's all being driven, Heather, as we've seen in previous months, by an increase in multi-unit dwellings, so townhouses, apartments, retirement units. That represents over 50% of the annual growth, as opposed to standalone homes. So townhouses, multi-units, 16,832 consents year on year, 19% lift there. You compare that to standalone houses, still going up, but only at 14%. Now, I suppose I sort of look at these numbers and just, I do wonder, if you think about this conflict that started end of February and confidence sort of took a hit, but we've seen there could be some lags in this sort of construction process, so maybe they're still processing projects that were being sort of talked about in January and February. So we're really going to need to have a look at the numbers in the next couple of months to see whether or not we do see a fall off, because you would have thought that maybe energy price uncertainty, possible interest rate rise, might hit this. We don't know yet. Non-residential sector looks pretty flat, Heather, tracking sideways. When I look at it on a value basis, it's down 0.4% year on year. If we look at it a volume floor space basis, a very modest uplift, 0.7%. They're going to be fascinating to see whether or not we see an impact on this, but it's just a little bit delayed.
26: What do you make of the Australian GDP for Q1?
0: Well, it's a competition, isn't it? I mean, let's face it, it is a competition. We just basically compete with Australia. So Q1 GDP over there, 0.3%, year-on-year growth, 2.5%. Their fourth quarter growth was revised up as well. But here's the thing. What are projections for Q1 growth here in New Zealand? 1%. So it looks like we started the year potentially quite a bit stronger than the Aussies. But of course, it's really all about Q2 GDP, not Q1 GDP. But we might just win the Q1 battle.
26: Yeah, we'll take that if we can. Give us some numbers then.
0: Yeah, look, not a great night for markets because you've had this refresh in the sort of, in the refresh and up an increase in the tension in the Middle East overnight. So, and tariff news. So the Dow Jones is down 420 points, 0.82%, 50,889. The S&P 500 is down just on 40 points, 7570. That's about a 0.5% fall. And the NASDAQ down 0.79% as I look at it, 213 points, 26,880. The FTSE 100 lost 0.4% overnight, 10,332. The Nikkei, that was up actually, up 1,667 points, 2.5% gain, 68,402. Shanghai Composite up 0.2%, 4083. The Aussies yesterday gained 0.7% on the ASX 200, 61 points, 8785. The NZX 50 down 0.42%, 13,115. Kiwi dollar is weaker overnight because US dollar is stronger, so 0.5864 against the US, 0.8221 against the Aussie, 0.5056 euro, 0.4370 pounds, 93.84 Japanese yen. Gold, $4,439. And Brent crude has spiked up, flirting with the $98 mark, $97.99 as I look at it now.
26: Good stuff. Hey, thank you, Andrew. Enjoy your day. That's Andrew Kelleher, Shaw and Partners. I'll give you a little bit more information, just a bit more detail on that proposed tariff from Trump next, 6:22.
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26: Okay, so here's a bit of more detail on this tariff. So it comes after a probe was announced in March, which came pretty hot on the heels of the February ruling that the tariffs had to go. Some countries are being tariffed at 10% because they apparently are making an effort when it comes to the forced labour. So that's Canada, the EU, Britain, Indonesia, Mexico, Pakistan, Argentina, Bangladesh, Cambodia, El Salvador, blah, blah, blah, blah, blah. 45 remaining countries, which include China and India and ourselves, are apparently not making enough effort to tackle the forced labour. So we're going to face 12.5% duties. The the relevance of telling you that the probe was launched in March is that it's possible our government has seen this coming. When Todd McClay's with us after 7, we'll just see how much of a heads up he had at 6:26.
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26: Apple TV and Anya Taylor-Joy are teaming up again. They got a trailer out this morning for a new series about a con artist on the run after a heist gone wrong. It's based off a book by Marissa Stapley. The book and the show is called Lucky.
1: 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World's a complicated place. I taught you how to survive in the life that you were born into.
2: 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Just thinking I'd like to get out of here alive.
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2: Until it isn't.
4: 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It's been a while.
5: Whatever game you're playing here, Lucky, it's not going to go the way you think it will.
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26: Anya Taylor-Joy is Lucky. It also stars Timothy Oliphant and Annette Bening, and it's going to be out on Apple TV, which is a great streaming service, actually, by the way. Apple TV, July 15. Heather, no thank you to the Opportunity Party. It's still quite left. The behind-the-scenes lot of Ian Lees, Galloway and co. And Q Lee doesn't even know what a woman is. This is the thing to understand. I agree with you. Opportunity is a left-wing party. Opportunity is a radical left-wing party. You could probably go as far, could you call them communists? Anyway, that's why they're the breakaway party for the left. That's why they're the protest vote for the left, because they are left. Good news on the wool front for you. Best returns in 15 years at the auction. 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
34: It's 6:30 and 6 degrees in Christchurch. Kia ora, I'm Claire Sherwood.
0: A mother says bereavement leave rules don't give families enough time to grieve. Sheena Hemmons has launched a petition to increase the minimum entitlement from 3 days to 10 after her 27-year-old daughter Lauren was killed in a car crash almost 3 years ago. She says most people don't realise how little time you get to grieve until tragedy strikes, and the allowance feels like an insult.
6: All I'm asking for is for them to do this now rather than waste however many years wondering if they can afford it. As New Zealanders, we all deserve more than 3 days to deal with the worst time of our life.
0: Also today, a call for Parliament to show a backbone and play the same cards China is dealing to us. Beijing slapped a year-long travel ban on ACT's Laura McClure, New Zealand First's David Wilson, Labour's Duncan Webb and National's Maureen Pugh after they visited Taiwan. Canterbury University political scientist Anne-Marie Brady says we need to in turn block Chinese officials from our shores. She says that's how the European Parliament responded when its MPs were banned.
8: This is a matter for the Speaker of the House to defend the right of our MPs to travel wherever they want to travel and not to have China dictating to them where they can visit.
0: Still overseas, where the US could soon impose a new 12.5% tariff on New Zealand goods. The Trump administration's announced a crackdown on dozens of countries it says aren't doing enough to prevent goods made by forced labour from being imported. It says countries have failed to impose and effectively enforce a prohibition on forced labour, and it's unreasonable and burdening for US commerce. Many countries, like New Zealand, Australia and China, will be slapped with a 12.5% tariff. Others will face a 10% hike. The finance minister says Canterbury's post-quake rebuild shows how growth is possible for the rest of the country. Christchurch business leaders met with Nicola Willis yesterday after last week's budget reveal. Willis says the region went through possibly the toughest of times post-quake, and yet people invested in the city and are now reaping the reward.
9: That's what I want for every part of this country, that we have been through difficult times. Many

0: Plans to turn the 80-hectare site to housing. Almost 1,000 people packed a community meeting on Tuesday where the Waimakariri District Council agreed to investigate whether buying the land itself is an option. Residents Group President Matt James says the community response has been overwhelming with support across the political spectrum.
1: I slept for the first time in weeks, truth be told. We've had great bipartisan support from the MPs, which is great, and particularly in an election year where it could be easily made for scoring points. And they've stood together on this one.
0: And the Mental Health Minister says demand is high for Dunedin's new Crisis Recovery Cafe. It's the second facility in the South Island to provide a one-stop shop for free wraparound help in a homely cafe-style setting rather than a clinical one. Minister Matt Doocy says people can turn up and get help from those with lived experience.
2: We do know now that people are being referred there from emergency departments to get that non-clinical safe support. So that's really encouraging.
0: That's News Talk ZB News with Spark for Business.
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4: To News Talk ZB Sport. Black Caps captain Tom Latham has confirmed a full-pace Arsenal is ready to go ahead of the first cricket test against England at Lord's starting tonight. While preparations have been limited due to rain around London, Latham says they're in fine fettle, including Matt Henry, who missed the win over Ireland with a hamstring injury. A decision on the playing 11 will be made at the toss, but Latham says they've got plenty of options for the new ball.
5: You've got Henners and Nathan Smith that are able to move the ball in the air off the surface, and then you've got the height of Jameson, O'Rourke, Tickner, Fortunate. We've had guys that do offer something slightly different than maybe what we've had in the past.
4: Rain is forecast on the opening day. Another Kiwi stage win on cycling's tour of Valloni in Belgium.
6: Pithy, is he going to get this? He's right up against Kim Heiduk alongside him. Lawrence Pithy's going to get this. Oh, well, his team read it well by positioning, but the Kiwi, two Kiwi wins in a row.
4: Two Cantabrian wins in a row. Red Bull Boro Hansgrohe's Lawrence Pithy has taken line honours after a crash inside the final kilometre split the peloton. The Stage 3 triumph came a day after Ben Oliver picked up his first pro victory. Oliver is now third and Pithy fourth in the general classification. The upsets continue at the French Tennis Open with the women's world number one out. Craig Gabriel reports.
7: At this French Open, you don't want to be considered a favourite. It's been absolutely crazy, and now the world number one has been sent packing. Arina Sabalenka has been left stunned. She's absolutely crumbled. Sabalenka served for the match at 6-4, 5-4, but from 5-3, 22-year-old Russian Diana Schneider reeled off 11 games in a row to claim the biggest win of her career, 3-6, 7-5, 6-love. It was a first-time meeting, and the left-hander is into the semis for the first time at a major.
4: And the Canterbury Rams have been beaten 100-97 on the road by the Auckland Tuatara in basketball's NBL. I'm Nick Bewley. That's News Talk ZB Sport with Generate. It's 25-7. Heather Duplessy-Allen is next.
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0: Low cloud lifting, but there is the chance of a few spots of rain about midday. Northeasterlies picking up this morning, and then we make our way to a high of 19 degrees. The overnight low should be 10. Right now in the city, it's just warmed up to 7 degrees. You're up to date on News Talk ZB.
3: News Talk ZB Christchurch, time saver traffic.
8: 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Good morning, not a bad start to the morning. Looking at the southern, it is flowing well, no delays on the northern motorway. Blenheim Road, Riccarton Road, all free-flowing again, Memorial Avenue. Also Papanui, Heaton and Innes, just light flows through there. 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
3: In a noisy world, hear yourself think. It's Heather Duplessy-Allen on the Mike Hosking Breakfast with Arvida Retirement Communities. 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
9: It's being reported this morning that China has sanctioned four New Zealand MPs for visiting Taiwan last month. This is New Zealand First, David Wilson, Duncan Webb from Labour, Maureen Pugh from National, Laura McClure from ACT. They went over in May, came back, and then they were promptly informed by the Clerk of Parliament that they'd been banned from entering China, Hong Kong, and various other places for about a year. And they can reverse it if they apologise. If they say they are sorry for having gone to Taiwan, they might be allowed into China again. Have a chat to Laura McClure about that after

0: 7 o'clock. It's 23 away from. So the wool sector is continuing its rebound. The latest wool auction prices came in at between $6.50 roughly and $6.80 a kilo, which is the best returns they've seen in about 15 years. Richard Dawkins is the Federated Farmers Meat and Wool Chair. And with us, morning, Richard.
1: Yeah, good morning, Heather.
0: So what are we putting this down to? Is it the war in the Middle East that's helping?
1: Yeah, it is. Look, the rising cost of synthetics means, they're no longer cheap and reliable. And you combine that with the favourable attributes of wool and a bit of supply-driven pressure. Australian and New Zealand sheep numbers are at their lowest point ever. So, yeah, a bit of supply pressure as well.
0: Yeah. So obviously the war in the Middle East is not going to go on forever. So do you think that the little rebound you're seeing in prices as a result of it may continue?
1: So that tension will be removed. But the positive side is if people are switching to wool, they'll begin to understand and realise the benefits of wearing wool. And I tell you, once you make a conscious decision to start wearing wool and renewable fibres in general, you don't go back generally.
0: Yeah, I think that's probably true. I see some of the wool actually broke through the $7 mark, which is remarkable. When was the last time you saw that happen?
1: Oh, it was back around 2011, returns were that positive. And it is right across the board for the sector at the moment. Mutton, lamb, beef, dairy, and you combine that with, wool returns, reasonable interest rates, pretty favourable government. Geez, we're in a pretty good place. Yeah.
0: What makes it break through seven? So if everything else is sort of 650, 680, why is that particular wool seven?
1: Oh, it's just the variation in the clip. So some farmers will have, better colour, better length, better attributes. So. Mm. There is a range, and they generally speak in averages when doing those reports.
0: Now, PGG writes and reckons part of what has helped is getting everybody together in Christchurch in that new auction room. Do you reckon that's part of it?
1: Oh, those efficiencies needed to happen. Like I said, sheep numbers are declining, and not only that, some of the genetics farmers have been investing in are shedding. So you don't actually shear those animals, and there's also a hare-type sheep, declining numbers, but also declining numbers of sheep which are bred for wool. So at some point that rationalisation has to occur.
0: Do you reckon this is good enough news for the farmers to rebuild their flocks again?
1: I think farmers generally would like to see these returns stabilise for a couple of years. Changing genetics isn't an overnight endeavour. It does take time, but look, sheep really need to be a dual purpose animal to compete, which means you get a profit from meat and you get a profit from wool. And look, the way things are at the moment, if you're not growing sheep for wool, you are missing out. So farmers respond to market signals pretty quickly. So to your point, I think we will see a bit of a shift back, but probably just need a bit of stability for a year or two.
0: Yeah, Richard, thanks very much for talking us through it. Have a good day. That's Richard Dawkins, Federated Farmers Meat and Wool Chair. Heather, did China apologise to us for going to the Cook Islands? Did China apologise to us for being annoying? Because they are annoying now, eh? Like every single thing anybody in New Zealand, carpenter, yeah, there's like an annoying wife. It's like a fish wife. And after a while, it's kind of counterproductive, but because at some stage we're just going to be, it's China just harping on again. Don't worry about them. Just ignore them. Listen, yesterday, interesting thing that came out of Marco Rubio was the claim that Iran's Supreme Leader Mojtaba Khamenei is alive and engaging with the US. Donald Trump's backed that up overnight, says, yep, the guy's involved in talks to end the war, and Trump would like to meet him. And apparently, according to Trump, if you believe the stories, he's missing a lot of different parts. I'm assuming that's of his body. We're off to France with Catherine Field next, 18 away from 7.
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2: Government's announced it's going to put some money into sports to help the young people get off a path of crime. It's about $8 million. First $2 million's out the door, and we're going to have a chat. It's stuff like surfing and boxing and all that stuff. We'll have a chat to one of the guys getting the money, Blue Light Ventures, who runs some youth camps. We'll deal with that in about half an hour's time. It's 16 away from 7.
3: International correspondence with NZI Insurance. Peace of mind for New Zealand business.
2: Catherine Field, correspondent in France, is with us. Hey, Catherine.
4: Good morning, Heather.
2: Right, so what are we expecting is going to happen to the Ukrainian refugees who are in the EU?
4: You know, this is a really difficult one for the EU, because back in February 22, when Russia first invaded Ukraine, the EU just threw open its doors, gave anyone who came into any of the EU countries the right to stay, the right for their kids to go to school, the right to work, and free medical care. However, now time has moved on. Some people are moving back to Ukraine. The question is, what happens now? There are around 5.2 million Ukrainians living under this special protected status within the EU. And this is coming at a time when all of the countries within the European Union are facing questions about what to do about migration generally. So what they're now having to do is look at whether or not they should restrict that entry, whether or not it should be only for families, people under a certain age. And one of the suggestions, which is coming up more and more, actually, is that perhaps this program should not be made available to Ukrainian men of military service age. This is just at the time when Ukraine says it is facing manpower shortages. Of course, their army, they still need men within their army. And perhaps that not giving men of that military service age the right to come and live and work freely in the EU could be a way that, you know, the European leaders could sort of dampen down. There's not a lot of concern, Heather, but it's just that, you know, this has been going on a long time, and there doesn't seem to be any end, even though in parts of Ukraine, life still goes on. Mm. So there is a big question about that. But, you know, when you look at these figures, what, 5.2 million Ukrainians living in Europe, you've got about 1 million in Poland, 1.2 million in Germany. And you look at those figures, and around 12% of those are Ukrainian men aged between 18 and 34. So the big question is, should they be staying here where they getting shelter, or should they be back in Ukraine helping either to build or protect Ukraine?
2: So this is not just a case of stopping future refugees from coming out, but it's potentially a case of sending the ones that are already existing in the European Union back to Ukraine.
4: It is. I mean, one thing you do notice is, you know, these people, a lot have come here. They don't live here, but they do have the right to live here. And a lot go back. You know, you're constant, particularly here in Paris, you do see a lot who go back for the weekend. They will go back to Kyiv. They will go back to Odessa and various other places. But these ones in particular, they will restrict them. They risk of the ones who are already here being sent back, and any who may now come who aren't here for special reasons, such as, you know, the medical treatment. I know the French military has got a special hospital here in Paris, and that is where they treat a lot of Ukrainians' wounded servicemen. That would be different, but whether they could now come or whether they could be sent back.
2: Yeah, interesting. Hey, so the tapestry's headed back over to England.
4: It is, yes. The famous Bayeux tapestry is going to head back over to the British Museum. First time in almost 1,000 years that this tapestry, which I think, you know, when you look at what some of the most important and unique cultural artifacts in our world, I think this pretty much ranks up there. You know, what is it, 68 metres in length. You've got 58 scenes of, you know, of that famous, you know, Battle of Hastings, in which William the Conqueror took the English throne and then became the first Norman King of England. That's going to go back over to England. Even though within the last couple of hours we were all hauled into the French Culture Ministry to be given information on how it's going to be transported, the main thing they said to us, Heather, was we can't tell you anything. It is so top secret as to how this is going to be transported. All they would tell us is that this piece of work, this tapestry, which is actually really an embroidery, this tapestry, engineers have been working since 2021 to build a cradle that this will be transported in sometime in the next couple of weeks, that it will be in a controlled environment. There'll be no vibrations, no horizontal movement, no vertical movement. And they are just crossing their fingers that it makes it over the channel. We don't even know how. We don't know if it's going to go on the train, on the ferry, or by air, hoping that it will get over there, because it's never been back there. It's something that the British have always said, well, it actually does belong here because it was made in Canterbury, and no one's quite sure how it ended up in France. But the fact is that, you know, after the difficult times of Brexit, the sort of various disturbances in the Franco-British relationship over the last sort of decade with Boris Johnson, it's actually, the Brits are quite pleased, and so are the French. What they're saying is that had been the entente cordiale, that warm agreement between France and Britain, has now become what they're saying an entente amicale, a friendship agreement thanks to the biotapestry.
2: Yeah, interesting stuff. Hey, look after yourself. Thank you very much, Catherine. Appreciate your time. It's Catherine Field, France correspondent. At risk of boring you witless with my obsession with Ozempic, do you want to hear another cool thing that the weight loss drug apparently does? Apparently, it will prevent thousands of knee replacements a year. Now, it's for exactly the reason that you think it is, which is if you're gigantic, that is a lot of weight to be putting on your knees. And so, of course, then there's you got this weight on the joints, you got arthritis as a result of it. Researchers have had a look at this. They reckon that if you take that jab for 3 years straight, it is associated with a nearly 5% point lower chance of needing the knee replacement when they come back and look at you after 8 years. 9 away from 7.
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5: A high of 19 degrees. Four MPs banned from entering China for a year after trip to Taiwan. A Christchurch mum calling for changes to bereavement leave laws. In sport, women's world number one sent packing at French Tennis Open. And why TVNZ refuses to release documents into Mikey Sherman incidents. NZHerald.co.nz.
3: 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Time saver traffic.
6: Roadworks starting soon on Lincoln Road. Good morning. A moderate patch. John's Road approaching Sawyer's Arms. Moderate to heavy. Memorial Avenue at Graham's. Again, Rusley at Pier and at Yaldhurst. The Southern Motorway is still flowing quite nicely. Papanui, Heaton and Innes. It's flowing well. Water and roading upgrades are starting Monday the 8th of June on Lincoln Road between Curlitz and Rides. Time saver traffic.
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2: Yeah, so I've got an update for you on your favourite train to Hooea. They're putting the prices up. They're going to go. It's actually quite a steep rise. It's $24 one way already. They're putting it up to $32.50. So it's going to take to get into Auckland and back from Hamilton. That's now $65 up from $48. They reckon because of demand. Because they reckon the patronage has gone up by 52%, which is probably you can sheet that back to the fuel crisis. Now, the man who we're going to talk to about this, Warren Maher, Waikato Regional Council. The last time I talked to Warren was at the fishing club over a beer in the Coromandel. The second to last time I talked to Warren was when I was filling in for Mike on this show and we talked about Te Huia, and Warren led me to believe that he hated it and he was going to get rid of it. And yet here we are about 6 months later and it's still going and they're putting up the prices.
14: So, anyway, hang on, you're telling me that it's become more popular and so then it has become more expensive.
2: That's right. Yeah, the logic of this, the science is questionable. Maybe what Warren is doing is maybe he does hate it and maybe he's trying to kill it off with higher prices, which I could quietly applaud, although he's not going to admit that on the show. But anyway, he's with us in about an hour's time, five away from seven.
3: All the ins and the outs. It's the biz with Business Fibre. Take your business productivity to the next level.
2: So according to Cotality, property values have stalled. These are the latest numbers from May in their home value index. They show the national median value is just a tick above $808,000. There's no real change from April. Prices are down 0.1% compared to 3 months ago. They're also down 0.6% compared to this time last year. Auckland prices are down 0.2%. Wellington is down 0.3%. Actually, speaking of Wellington, prices in Lower Hutt are down 27.3% from the peak, which is the biggest drop in the country. There were some brightish spots, though, with regional New Zealand picking up the slack. Christchurch prices are up 0.4%. Dunedin, Queenstown, Tauranga all up 0.2%. The biggest increases month on month were Whanganui up 0.8% and Rotorua up 0.6%. If you were impressed with my pronunciation of Whanganui just then, it even surprised me at how good that was. I made an effort that surprised myself to an extent. The local Māori speakers will be thrilled with me after that. Question, who stuffed up the cricket schedule? So somebody at NZC forgot about the election and they decided to book the second Black Caps India ODI for 7th of November, which is the election. That's been etched in my brain since it was announced. I was like, 7th of November. I wake up in the middle of the night, 7th of November. They don't have that at NZC. Traditionally, we clear out the sporting calendar for that day, dedicate the day to the hallowed thing that it is, the election. Because the problem is we know what choice people are going to make now. They're going to go, oh, cricket, election, oh, cricket, cricket, cricket, cricket. Fortunately, the thing only kicks off at 3 in the afternoon. So there's heaps of time for people to do the election. It's at the Caketon in Wellington. Location is important here, which means it's only going to hurt the Greens because if people don't turn up, they were just going to vote for the Greens anyway, aren't they?
14: Can you vote for catch of the match and perhaps player of the day as well?
2: They should have a voting booth there. They should just do the right thing. Todd McClay, the minister, is with us next on Trump's latest proposed tariffs for New Zealand. News Talk ZB.
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6: It's 7 o'clock and 7 degrees in Christchurch. Kia ora, I'm Claire Sherwood. Pressure on Parliament to stand up to China after it dished out a year-long travel ban to four of our MPs. It follows ACT's Laura McClure, NZ First's David Wilson, Labour's Duncan Webb and National's Maureen Pugh visiting Taiwan last month. Canterbury University political scientist Anne-Marie Brady says Beijing is testing our resolve. She says we have to respond in kind and block certain Chinese officials from our shores.
7: We should show that it's not acceptable to bully our MPs, that they have freedom of movement, they can visit wherever they want to in the world, and China doesn't have a say in that.
6: Also today, the Trump administration's conjured a new reason to impose tariffs on our goods. It's announced plans to impose a 12.5% tariff on New Zealand and several other countries that it claims are failing to do enough to prevent the importation of goods made by forced labour. The US Supreme Court previously struck down the sweeping tariffs that President Donald Trump imposed last year. Shaw and Partners Director Andrew Callagher told Heather Duplessis-Allen the administration has since been looking for a reason to impose new ones.
8: They've been working in the background on how to reimpose tariffs in a manner that can withstand judicial oversight, however spurious or bizarre that may be, and now we have it.
6: Community youth programs are getting a cash boost to keep kids out of prison. The government is investing $8 million in reducing youth and child offending through sport and physical activity. Sports and Police Minister Mark Mitchell told Francesca Rudkin they're funding trusted groups with strong local connections. He says it's about providing the best role models and getting more youth engaged in sport.
9: Sport can transform lives, and we want to show that we believe in them and that we want to invest in them. And as young people, we want them to embrace all the opportunities that our country has.
6: British police are admitting the death of Henry Novak is a tragedy that is difficult to watch. Body cam footage shows the dying 18-year-old in handcuffs after being stabbed. His killer, Vikram Digra, lied at the scene about being the victim of a racist attack while Novak failed to get the help he needed. It's sparking debate about policing and knife crime in the UK and fueling far-right claims of bias against white people. Chief Constable Alexis Boone says there was no way Novak could be saved.
10: What we have is an independent investigation into what happened. I will just ask people not to prejudge that independent investigation because it needs to consider all the evidence.
6: Back home now, where Red Zone residents are joining forces to workshop the future of the quake-damaged land. Christchurch City Council's identified more than 10 hectares across 11 sites suitable for redevelopment. Avon Otakaro Network Manager Hayley Guletta says the land holds deep meaning for those who lost homes there. She says the community needs to voice concerns in an open discussion tonight, which will be dealt with delicately before feedback is presented to council. And mystery surrounds a Dunedin City Council meeting today where a proposed major event's up for discussion behind closed doors. The agenda item is listed in the public excluded section. According to the ODT, the council hasn't responded to questions, including whether the event is slated for Forsyth Barr Stadium. That's News Talk ZB News with Spark for Business.
11: Coming up shortly, Todd McClay on the new tariff that might be slapped on us by Trump for not tackling forced labour. We're going to speak to one of the MPs banned by China for a year for visiting Taiwan, and Sky TV on the All Blacks on free to air.
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12: To News Talk ZB Sport, Martin Crowe's portrait has been officially unveiled in the Lord's Long Room ahead of New Zealand's first test against England. Andrew Alderson reports from the Marylebone Cricket Club.
13: A faithful likeness has been revealed at the home of cricket amid the clink of champagne glasses on a gloomy London afternoon. The batting greats nestled between Sir Don Bradman and Sir Viv Richards, with Sachin Tendulkar, Kumar Sangakkara, Michael Holding and Imran Khan looking on to his right. Crowe's image, a brushed and detailed mastery by British artist Jason Brooks, occupies prime real estate in the pavilion and will scrutinise dismissed black caps as they trudge back to the visitors' dressing room. The painting provides a fitting tribute to one of the sport's most innovative thinkers.
12: Aryna Sabalenka is at a loss after crashing out of the French Tennis Open in the quarterfinals. The tournament's favourite has capitulated to lose 11 of the last 12 games in a stunning 3-6, 7-5, 6-love loss to Russia's Diana Schneider. Sabalenka says she has one idea on how she might get over the defeat.
14: I just figured how I can overcome it. You know those rooms where you just go in and you smash everything? Probably I'll spend a whole day tomorrow over there destroying stuff. Maybe it will help. Maybe not.
12: Schneider will now meet Poland's Maja Felinska in the semis. Lawrence Pithy has benefited from some late carnage on stage 3 of cycling's tour of Valloni in Belgium.
15: Crash! Right in the middle. Massive crash. In a terrible place as well. Right near the front. Awful lot of riders down, all in one go as well. It does not look good.
12: The Cantabrian was getting set for a sprint finish when a major crash occurred, impacting most of the peloton. Pithy went on to take line honours. Compatriot Ben Oliver was impacted by the pile-up. He slipped to third in the general classification standings, while Pithy is up to fourth. And Paul Cole has cruised to victory in the round of 16 stage at the British Squash Open, beating local Declan James in straight games. I'm Nick Bewley, that's News Talk ZB Sport with Generate at 7:06. Heather Duplessy-Allen is next.
5: Weather with Smartgrass. Whatever the weather brings, your lawn still looks incredible.
6: Low cloud about this morning should start to lift. There is a few spots of rain on the forecast for around midday. Northeasterlies picking up this morning as well. The high today for Christchurch will be 19 degrees, overnight down to 10. Right now in the city, it's 7 degrees on News Talk ZB.
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16: 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Good morning. Now, John's Road is heavy between Wilkinson's Road and Sawyer's Arms. Greer's Road at Harewood, moderate to heavy. Again, Memorial Avenue at Graham's, Yalters at Pier, moderate to heavy. Starting to build on Brougham Street from Spencer through to Colombo. 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
5: Credible, compelling, the breakfast show you can't miss. It's Heather Duplessy-Allen on the Mike Hosking Breakfast with Range Rover Sport, the most dynamic Range Rover Sport ever on News Talk ZB.
17: Morning to you. The Trump administration is threatening new tariffs on more than 50 countries, and that includes New Zealand. The levy's proposed at 12.5%, which is higher than the 10% we are currently paying. It's being justified on the grounds that we are not doing enough to stop forced labour. Todd McClay is the Trade Minister and is with us. Morning, Todd.
18: Hey, Heather, good morning.
17: Did you see this coming?
18: Well, yes, we did, actually. I mean, you will have seen that we started at 10% on Liberation Day. Then it went up to 15%. The US courts found that they hadn't used the right legal base for the tariffs they put on all countries of the world, which meant that they were illegal. They put just 10% in for 150 days and started a number of investigations, and so we expected this. I'm currently in Paris at the OECD, and so some of those other countries that we're in the same club with, the UK, Switzerland, Australia, Chile, are are of the same view that I am, irrespective of what anybody has done. America's putting the tariff regime back in place and looking for a new legal base. At 12.5%, that's actually probably lower than I thought it was going to be. I thought they'd just put the straight 15% back in. But a country like Australia that was at 10% all the way through may well be going higher.
17: Okay, so is this a case of we get rid of one tariff, we fight it off, and another one will just pop up with some other reason for it?
18: Exactly right. So of the 60 countries that are covered by, you know, it's an interim announcement. They haven't put in place yet, but it is going to roll out. The other countries that are not part of this investigation have a separate one, which is around excess supply or additional supply, i.e. you produce more than you need in your own country and therefore you sell it overseas, and that in some way could be harmful to the US. And so ultimately the Supreme Court found that the legal base that the president had used to put the tariff rate on New Zealand, every other country, was not correct. It was illegal. That's why a lot of companies, including New Zealanders, are trying to get those tariffs back that they paid, of course, because the court said that they could apply to get them back, and they're just finding other legal means to put the tariffs in place again.
17: Can we fight this one off? Is it even worth us fighting it off, Todd, if they're just going to come up with some other thing?
18: Well, so we will certainly make the case that it's unreasonable, it's unfair, it shouldn't happen. And New Zealand and other countries continue to do that, because if we don't, then ultimately you've got to stand up for trade and trade rules. Here at the OECD, there are about 30 countries. In fact, I've just walked out of a mini ministerial meeting for the WTO where we're talking about the importance of trade rules. And there isn't anybody saying that what's happening out of the US is a good thing. In fact, they're saying that, you know, it's creating great uncertainty. It's harder for everybody's exporters. And ultimately that uncertainty leads to, you know, to costs and so on. What is also happening, though, is that many of the countries are finding ways to work together away from the US, getting barriers down and creating the certainty. So whether it is worthwhile or not, we will always make the case to the US that these tariffs are wrong. They shouldn't be imposing them upon New Zealand. We are not, you know, harming their trade at all. I will be having officials going up to make that case. But here, the president is going to do what the president's going to do.
17: Does feel that way. Todd, thank you very much for talking to us, and enjoy Paris. It's Todd McClay, Trade Minister. 10 past 7.
5: Heather Duplessy-Allen.
17: China has reportedly sanctioned 4 New Zealand MPs for visiting Taiwan last month. So after they came back from the visit, New Zealand First's David Wilson, Labour's Duncan Webb, National's Maureen Pugh and ACT's Laura McClure were told by our Parliament's clerk that they'd been banned from entering China, Hong Kong and Macau for a year unless they apologise. Laura McClure is with us. Hi, Laura.
19: Good morning, Heather.
17: Surprise, or were you expecting it?
19: Oh, look, I am surprised. It is unusual for New Zealand MPs to be sanctioned in this way.
17: Are you going to apologise?
19: Absolutely not. You know, New Zealand MPs have visited Taiwan for many years under many different, you know, parties, and it's completely consistent with New Zealand's one China policy. And I think that this is an intimidation tactic, so I will not be apologising.
17: Have you spoken to the others, the 3 others? Are they going to apologise?
19: Look, I've spoken to the others. I'm not sure what their position is on this. I would hope that they would not apologise, but I cannot speak for other members of Parliament. I can only speak for myself.
17: Do you think that other MPs are in the future going to be put off going to Taiwan at the risk of this happening to them?
19: Look, I think that here is the intent, which I think is really disappointing. Because Taiwan is an important economic and cultural partner for New Zealand. Engagement with Taiwan has long been part of our New Zealand's international relationships, just the same way that we respect and appreciate our relationship with China as well.
17: Without making light of what China is doing here, because it's kind of a form of coercion, isn't it? Is a year-long ban enough to put people off?
19: Oh, gosh, I'm not sure. Each individual will have different priorities around visiting China and Hong Kong, for example. But look, I think for me personally, this doesn't put me off visiting Taiwan, as it would not put me off visiting China in the future.
17: Yeah, Laura, thanks very much for talking us through it. Laura McClure, ACT Party MP.
5: Heather Duplessy-Allen.
17: This is probably the most interesting argument I've come across against the LNG terminal. By the way, apparently the government's going to make an announcement on the LNG terminal next week as to whether we're building this stupid thing or not. Anyway, the argument is, we shouldn't build the LNG terminal and rely on LNG, that gas, as a dry year backup. We should burn diesel instead. And this has come from a report that's been done by Sapir, who are consultants and have a reasonable amount of credibility in this area. They argue LNG is just too expensive. It's expensive to build the thing up front, right? The terminal. It's going to cost billions. Diesel is not expensive. We've already got the storage tanks up north at Marsden Point. Diesel, though, is more expensive to burn in the long run than gases, but it actually works out cheaper to do the diesel if you're just doing it through to 2035 as a backup. So if you burn it through to then, diesel costs us apparently an estimated $3 billion. LNG costs us $3.5 billion. Now, what makes this more interesting than just the fact that this argument is even being proffered, right, is who it's coming from. It's coming from Rewiring Aotearoa, which is the lobby group, who are all about electrifying New Zealand and building the solar panels, all the climate-friendly stuff. Now they're telling us to burn diesel. If you think gas is bad for the climate, try diesel. 14 past 7.
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1: Comedian Chris Park has just announced a new tour. He's going to be in with us for a bit of a chat after 8 o'clock. It's 16 past 7. Now, the government's announced money to encourage youth at risk of going down a life of crime to instead choose sport. $8 million are going to go into community projects. The first wave of the funding has been released. Blue Light Ventures gets some. Brendan Compton is the CEO. Morning, Brendan.
2: Good morning, Heather.
1: Do you reckon it's going to work?
2: Absolutely. We know early intervention works. We did some research of an early intervention program with youth offenders 3 or 4 years ago, and we showed that every dollar of government money put into one of our programs returned $7.10 in savings to the community and the taxpayer going forward. As for Blue Light, most listeners will know we've been around now for 44 years. We're a youth development organisation and a charity, but our key partner is the New Zealand Police. And it's through that network that we'll be able to actually target early intervention and prevention for young kids who are just on the early cycle of youth offending. And I like the idea of sport, and I have to thank the Minister Mitchell and the team at New Zealand Sport for recognising something that Judge Beecroft from years ago as the first the Principal Youth Court Judge and then the Children's Commissioner always said a kid in sport stays out of court because it's that pro-social involvement with coaches, other team members. One of the most famous persons you may remember, Heather, was Jonah Lomu, who was in a youth gang in Otara and involved in quite a vicious assault, and then he ended up being put at Wesley College, got into rugby, you know, that sort of purpose, discipline, sense of hope for the future, and look at how well he did.
1: Yeah. Do you, what do you guys do? Because you don't do strictly sport, do you? You do youth camps.
2: We've got a really long-standing relationship with the New Zealand Defence Force, has probably the best youth development unit in the world. They train about 6,000 young people a year, so that's one of the partners we'll be doing. We do all sorts of interaction and intervention. We own our own camps as well. So what this would look like, it's more like a mentoring program for us. So a young person is identified by a police youth aid officer or a community engagement police officer. They will make a referral to us, and then we'll work with that young person in that community. What it could look like, Heather, just an example, I employ Heather as a local mentor for so many hours a week. You start working with the young person, you get them their boots, their sports fees, because it's not just paying boots to get kids into sport. These kids are highly disconnected often with their community. Mm-hmm. So it's about, you know, taking them to the first training, taking them to a couple of games, connecting them with the coach. And then you just have a soft, obviously, retreat from that, and you move on to the next young person. So it's a very organised, individualised plan approach for these kids. And we know it works. Like I said, we've been doing this for 44 years, and we know that early intervention works.
1: Yeah, brilliant. You know what? You're just talking to you gives me some hope for the future, Brendan. Good luck with everything. Brendan Crompton, CEO, Blue Light Ventures. Heather, the issue with being banned from China for a year is that any other time that you enter a country, you're going to be asked, have you been banned from entry to another country? You're going to have to answer yes, and then international travel becomes a headache. It's a very good point from you, Jay. Thank you. It's coming up 20 past 7.
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3: Pick up wicked value with KFC's Wicked Six. Good morning. Now John's Road is slow between Wilkinson's Road and Sawyer's Arms. We've got a bit of traffic there. Greer's Road at Harewood. Again, Papanui, Heaton and Innes. It is building on Brougham Street. A moderate patch there from Barrington all the way through to Antigua. Grab six wicked wings plus chips for just $9.99 only at KFC. Time saver traffic and travel.
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3: Right, 7:23. Do you remember the name Paul Dalli? It's not a name I think that you want to remember, but you will remember it because he is the man who snatched Carla Cardinaux off the street in Lower Hutt while she was biking home from a shop in 1989, 13 years old. He then raped and murdered her, and he did not make that quick. Now, I am reminding you of this because the Sensible Sentencing Trust sent me a text about him yesterday. He apparently is being lined up by the parole board for release at some stage. And in preparation for this, the parole board has done the most unbelievable thing. They have banned media from publishing any photos of what he looks like now. Does anyone see a problem with this? Like, we have no idea what this guy looks like and how he has changed in the last 3.5 decades. Now, I can understand why the parole board tells themselves they need to do this, right? They want to give him the best chance at reintegration and turning his life around without being hassled, without being avoided by the public for being a sadistic rapist and murderer. He's already been apparently turned down. They were already out there looking for accommodation providers for him. That is how far down the train they are with this one. He's already been turned down by two accommodation providers that prisoners are regularly sent to because of who he is. The accommodation providers are concerned he will be attacked by other residents. But in doing what the parole board has done, they have made a really disappointing mistake because yet again, like so many other examples we have in the justice system, they are more concerned about the offender than the people around that offender who that offender may go on to hurt again. Dalli is a risk, right? What he did to that girl was not a mistake in the heat of the moment. No one makes a mistake like that. That is the behaviour of a very bad person. And wherever he ends up when he is eventually released, the people in that town or city or suburb or residence deserve the right to know exactly who he is and exactly what he has done and avoid him. Now, from this to the inexplicable name suppression of richlist kids because the family are richlisters and we don't need to know about who they are and shame the family, I would say that the entire justice system needs to have a stop, not just the parole board, the entire justice system needs to have a stop and a little think about what their priorities are, because the feelings of a creep and the life chances of a creep matter far less, I would say, than the safety of the public and their potential future victims. His face should be published before he is released.
4: Heather Duplessy-Allen.
3: Are you going to watch 4 hours? Are you going to wait 4 hours to watch the All Blacks? Because, I mean, I don't want to look a gift horse in the mouth here. I don't want to be ungrateful. Sky TV has decided what they're going to do with the All Blacks matches, the ones that we've got in July. This is France and Ireland, and actually Italy as well. They are going to broadcast them not just on Sky behind the paywall, but they're also going to broadcast them on TV3, right, which they now own because they bought that for a dollar. Problem is, the first two games, the games against France and Ireland, are going to be delayed by 2 hours. So we'll kick off at 7 on Sky TV and on TV3 kick off at 9. But Italy is going to be delayed by 4 hours. So it's kicking off at 5 in Wellington, and then you're going to have to wait till 9. Now, I would say that this is complicated to the point of being impossible, because somehow for 4 hours, what are you going to do for 4 hours? Are you going to run yourself a long hot bath and stay there with the door shut and put on loud music so no one can talk to you? Because your phone is going to tell you. Like, you're going to be like, oh, I wonder what the time is. Oh, geez, they won. Because your phone notifications are going to betray you immediately. Anyway, I think it's a bold move from Sky TV. I don't know if it's going to work, but we'll have a chat to them next. And as I say, don't look a gift horse in the mouth. At least we're getting it for free. Quick question for you. Do you know what your blood type is? Just went to the bathroom before here. We're on a big blood drive at NZME. They want us to give our blood. And so they've got the sign up and they say, get your blood type group together and donate. And I thought, geez, I don't know. What is my blood type? And pretty much every, apart from Glenn, who is an absolute nerd. And what are you again? A positive?
0: Yes. Yeah, I don't think my blood type makes me a nerd.
3: No, that's the fact that you know your blood type.
0: Oh, I'm a blood donor. That's why I know.
3: Oh, well, did they tell you when you went in?
0: Well, they have to know.
3: But how did they know?
0: You've got it. It's on your card. You get a card. A blood donor card.
3: But how do they know to put it on your blood donor card? Who knew first? How do you know? We've got to call our mums immediately and find out what our blood types are in case we need it. Sky TV next.
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4: 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It's the Mike Hosking Breakfast with Bailey's Real Estate. 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
12: It's 7:30 and 10 degrees in Christchurch, Kia ora. I'm Claire Sherwood. The Trade Minister believes the US is simply looking for a new reason to reintroduce tariffs. The Trump administration's announced a new 12.5% tariff on dozens of countries, including New Zealand, Australia, and many of our major trading partners. It's accusing us of not doing enough to prevent the importation of goods produced by forced labour. Todd McClay told Heather Duplessis-Allen he and his international counterparts are all of the same view.
13: Irrespective of what anybody has done, America's putting the tariff regime back in place and looking for a new legal base.
12: Also today, 4 MPs have been banned from entering China for a year after their trip to Taiwan. ACT's Laura McClure, New Zealand First's David Wilson, Labour's Duncan Webb and National's Maureen Pugh visited the self-governing island territory last month. It's the first time such a punishment has been dished out to our parliamentarians. The Chinese embassy says it could be waived if the group apologises, which is something McClure says she won't do. The other three are yet to make comment. The shaky US-Iran ceasefire is being tested again, with the two sides dialing up aggression. One person's dead and more than 60 are injured after Iranian drones struck Kuwait's international airport. Iran says the attack is retaliation for the US bombing its territory and one of its oil tankers. India's foreign ministry is calling on both parties to end the fighting. The government is hoping a youth program funding boost will help keep kids on the straight and narrow. It's confirmed an $8 million cash injection to support troubled young people through sport and physical activity. Sports and Police Minister Mark Mitchell told Francesca Rudkin it will reach a wide range of kids, including some already inside youth justice facilities.
14: We're identifying trusted community organisations that have got a proven capability with strong local connections. You know, Champions Initiative, Billy Graham with boxing, Blue Light, the RISE program, you know, Live for More in Tauranga.
12: AI is set to chew through increasing energy. A new UN report found artificial intelligence could soon consume about 3% of the world's electricity and emit as much carbon as the entire UK. Waikato University senior law lecturer Amanda Turnbull-McRae says instead of just upgrading hardware, we need to be developing sustainability guidelines. She says if AI is going to be adopted more at central and local government level, we should consider limiting its energy usage.
15: So we don't necessarily need the latest and greatest version of generative AI to do the tasks that we're thinking about.
12: Red Zone residents are joining forces tonight at a workshop to talk the future of quake-damaged land as council identifies areas suitable for redevelopment. Avon Otakaro network manager Hayley Guletta says the land holds deep meaning for those who lost their homes there.
16: There's a real need

0: After winning Powerball's first division in last night's draw, the winning ticket was sold at the Four Square Netherby. It follows two other Powerball wins in the South Island this year in Greymouth and Otago. That's News Talk ZB News with Spark for Business.
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2: To News Talk ZB Sport, Black Caps captain Tom Latham has declared his side ready to combat whatever comes at them in the first cricket test against England starting tonight at Lord's. Wet weather has muddled the build-up, while more rain is forecast for the 5 days. The tourists are leaving a decision on their playing 11 until the coin toss. Regardless, Latham says after beating Ireland last week and arriving in London, it's all systems go.
3: The guys here for the first time is really exciting, and you know, we've had a good couple of weeks preparation leading in to this test, you know, with some trainings back home and also a test last week against Ireland. So yeah, boys are ready to go.
2: Crusaders prop Gus Brown has saluted the influence of All Blacks incumbent Fletcher Newell ahead of his Super Rugby debut in Saturday's qualifying final against the Blues here in Christchurch. The 22-year-old has been named on the bench after Newell and backup prop Seb Calder succumbed to injuries in last week's win over the Hurricanes. Brown says being an apprentice under Newell is a luxury.
4: You punch yourself every day in here around him. Watching how he goes about his stuff is, yeah, it's pretty unreal. And, yeah, after team naming, he's first one up. Anything you need, let me know. So, yeah, it's pretty awesome having someone like him around.
2: Charles Leclerc has confirmed a long-term Formula One deal with Ferrari. The exact length of the contract extension has not been confirmed, but comes ahead of his home Grand Prix in Monaco this weekend. Leclerc has competed in 155 races for Ferrari since joining in 2019, banking 8 race wins. To headlines, Lawrence Pithy has won a crash-impacted third stage of cycling's Tour of Valloni in Belgium. The Canterbury Rams have been beaten 100-97 by the Auckland Tuatara in basketball's NBL. And Paul Cole has cruised to victory in the round of 16 at the British Squash Open, beating local Declan James in straight games. I'm Nick Bewley. That's News Talk ZB Sport with Generate, putting performance first at generatekiwisaver.co.nz. It's 25 to 8. Heather Duplessy-Allen is next.
1: 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A perfect lawn in any weather.
0: Often cloudy for your Thursday in Christchurch. A few spots of morning rain expected. Northeasterlies as we make our way to a high of 19 degrees. Overnight dropping down to 11. Tomorrow, Friday, should be fine but becoming cloudy by afternoon. Northeasterlies dying out in the afternoon. A touch warmer. The high should be 20 degrees with 8 overnight. Then showers both days on the weekend. Right now it's 11 degrees on News Talk ZB.
1: 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Times saver traffic.
5: It's your winter glow on with seasonal New Zealand vegetables. Good morning. Now, John's Road is heavy between Wilkinson's Road and Sawyer's Arms. We've got a bit of traffic there. Greer's Road at Harewood again, Papanui, Heaton and Innes. It is moderate to heavy on Brougham Street from Barrington through to Antigua. We've got a bit of traffic there on Linwood Avenue at Aldwyn's Road. Feel great and build immunity with winter vegetables. Follow 5 a day NZ for inspo.
1: No fluff, just facts and fierce debate. Heather Duplessy-Allen on the Mike Hosking Breakfast with Bailey's Real Estate. 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
6: Fair bit of text traffic coming on Paul Daly, so I'll get to it. And Chris Parker, the comedian, is with us after 8. Right now it's 23 away from 8. You are going to be able to watch the All Blacks free-to-air this year on TV3. Sky's going to broadcast the July tests against France, Italy and Ireland on the station. Delayed by 2 to 4 hours, though, depending on the game. Gary Burchett is Sky TV's head of sport content. And with us, morning, Gary.
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6: Are people going to be able to avoid all the notifications about the All Blacks winning for 4 hours, do you reckon?
7: That's a good question. Can you turn your phone off?
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7: It's 2.5.
6: Like, how is it 2?
7: All Blacks are going to be 7.05 and
6: yeah,
7: it'll be delayed.
6: They get excited on the news. They start telling you, old mate scored a try and this one's sent off. Got all the game updates.
7: I buy a Sky subscription. Great for
6: you. I mean, there is always that. There is always that. Do you reckon you could avoid your phone for 4 hours?
7: In my line of work,
6: yeah,
7: it's got to be tough.
6: Yeah,
7: like I always go to the pub.
6: Yeah,
7: our content is at Sky Venues. You know, get a pint, watch the pre-show.
6: Let's be honest about what this is, right? This is a play to get absolutely people can watch it free to air. But really, you want to drive them back towards Sky and buying that buying that subscription.

0: Right.
1: Of course. Mm. And you know that sports rights aren't cheap.
0: Very expensive.
1: What a lot of people don't also realise is sports production can be eye-wateringly expensive.
0: Yeah.
1: So I have to put value, and Sky puts value on its customers, because they're the ones, they're hard-paying, you know, money actually acquires our sports rights and allows us to put on world-class rugby. And I would say that our team is probably at the pinnacle, at the zenith of sports production when it comes to rugby globally.
0: Yeah, I mean, actually, your coverage does look brilliant when you look at other countries like South Africa. They don't do as good a job. Interesting, what was pointed out was that FIFA's taken a different approach to you guys now. So what they do is they allow the first 10 minutes of the game to be broadcast free on YouTube. And after that, there's a cutoff and you have to pay. Do you consider something like that?
1: That's the ultimate tease, isn't it? I'm not sure. I mean, I have had thoughts about whether, say, on 3 or on Sky Open, and we have put our All Blacks and Tier 1 coverage on Sky Open, our free channel, in the past.
0: Mm.
1: But I've had thoughts of putting, say, a 90-minute pre-show on, say, 3, and then going to a classic match.
0: So you just watch all the commentary and the build-up, and then if you want to watch the game, you go over.
1: Yeah.
0: But what about, because I mean, one of the things that came through this morning in news is that for the first time in streaming history, YouTube is being streamed, has got more people streaming for longer than Netflix, for example. So there's a real kind of catchment there, isn't there, on the YouTube?
1: There is, but it's very difficult to find high-quality sport.
0: Yeah.
1: Because that's where advertisers know that the value lies. And that's where attention sits as well for a nation like New Zealand. When the All Blacks play, a country stops. And then our hope is that a country comes to Sky.
0: Happens? Does it still happen?
1: It do. And I think it comes close to the All Blacks.
0: What about the Warriors?
1: It doesn't come close to the All Blacks.
0: You know that. No, I want to talk to you about the Warriors. What's the audience like this year? Because they're doing so well.
1: It's great. You know, like, I've always said that someone in the head of sport position at Sky, we want all our sports to do particularly well. Even if you look back at, say, 2 weeks back, we had, you know, the Canes were playing, I think, the Landers, and then straight after that, the Warriors were away to the Dragons, and then we had the A-League Grand Final. So we had three, you know, cracking events, all head-to-head, and they all performed exceptionally well. There is a great ding-dong battle at the moment when the Warriors play, particularly at home, and Super Rugby Derby. When a Super Rugby Derby, so, you know, if the Canes are playing the Crusaders, it does exceptionally well.
0: So does the Super Rugby still beat the audience for the Warriors?
1: It depends on the fixture.
0: So there are times where the Warriors is beating the Super Rugby.
1: There are times. There is a real movement. You can feel it.
0: Yeah, absolutely you can. And are you seeing an uptick in the numbers tuning in for the Warriors?
1: Particularly in digital.
0: Interesting.
1: Yes.
0: Why?
1: And the price points.
0: Yeah, okay. You know, so that audience effective. Wants it a little bit cheaper.
1: But it's also a very strong linear performer as well.
0: What about the AFC? Because they must have been reasonably disappointed with the people coming through, the crowds, this season as opposed to last. What was it like on telly?
1: It was great on telly. There was always talk of second season syndrome, but you see the pictures that came out of Mount Smart for that final. And what football gives you that very few sports can't is because very few goals are scored, there's this outpouring of emotion and the tension in football just creates visuals that other sports can't replicate.
0: Yeah, well, it's the relief, isn't it?
1: Absolutely.
0: The boredom has ended for a hot minute. Okay, Quade Cooper, controversial call?
1: Is it?
0: Isn't it?
1: Well, you could probably hear my accent.
0: Yeah.
1: Yeah, so I don't like agreeable TV.
0: Yeah.
1: Right? If you're on a panel and you're presenting talk and opinion, you need some root conflict. There has to be a figure of darkness. There has to be someone that adds spice. And Quade is that figure. But also Quade was under Dave Rennie for the Wallabies.
0: Yeah.
1: And he's also coaching in Japan now. So he has first-hand experience.
0: Well, and he's a Kiwi originally as well, isn't he?
1: He is.
0: Yeah.
1: So I hope that people come and tune in to Quade to get annoyed and perturbed, but also to be entertained and informed.
0: Yeah, well, as you say, he's a little bit spicy and he's quite fun to listen to. Gary, it's been wonderful to have you, and thank you very much for coming in.
1: My pleasure to be here.
0: Gary Burchett, Sky TV Head of Sport Content, 18 away from 8.
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5: Do you think the government's moving too fast with its local government reforms? It's giving councils until the 9th of August to come up with their amalgamation plans. At least one of our local councils has started asking ratepayers what they think. At the same time, though, Wellington Mayor Andrew Little is saying he supports change, but he thinks the government is expecting too much too soon, pointing out that it took years to establish the Auckland super city. But what do you think? With you from 9 on News Talk ZB.
6: Morning, Heather. I had to pull my car over when I heard the news about Paul Daly. This guy should never get out. He tormented poor Carla for hours before he murdered her. Yeah. Look, I think there is actually a strong, and I'm getting a few texts along those lines, there is a strong argument that somebody like that should actually never get out. Obviously, these are not the rules that we operate in this country. I'm getting harder and harder as I get older on crime. Like, I've just got no time for this kind of crap anymore, eh? I think you do something like that, I don't care what happens to you. I actually don't care whether you get reintegrated or not. Just stay in there. Heather, it's a legal system, not a justice system. Heather, the Paul Daly thing is crazy. You can Google image a photograph of him from the 80s and see what he looks like, and maybe his face won't have changed that much. I think, you know what, maybe you could chuck it through the AI and see, like, tell me what this guy looks like nowadays, and then just go by that if that's what the game the parole board want to play. ISIS, what surprises me about this as well, by the way, just on that subject, is that this has hardly got any coverage. So there's like a smatter, there's like a couple of stories. I think RNZ did a story, maybe the Otago Daily Times did a story about this. This should outrage people. Anybody, and maybe the problem is journalists are just too young nowadays. And if you said to them, Paul Daly, they'd go, who? What? Carla Cardner? What? No idea. Like, no, just no memory of it. So it doesn't resonate. 13 away from 8. Now, on another subject altogether, I am rapidly coming to the conclusion that Joseph Mooney of the National Party is a very interesting man. Very interesting. He is prolific on social media, and specifically on Twitter. They call it X now. In May, right, in the month of May, he posted 629 times. That is 20 posts a day. Now, That makes him the most prolific MP on Twitter. Chris Luxon, just by way of comparison, Chris Luxon only posted 190 times across the entire year last year. And he's got two communications teams to help him do that. He's got one in the PM's office and one in the National Party. So he does 190 across a year. Joseph did 630 across a month. He posted every single day in May except for one day. And at least 253 of his posts were long enough to require you to put in the Twitter Read More feature, which means that they're really long, long posts. So anyway, and by the way, also what's weird about this is that it's not a pattern of behaviour. This is all of a sudden happened in May. In April, he wasn't posting that much. April, he only posted 66 times. Now, the media have got in touch with him and asked him, what's up? Like, why all of this, like, intense activity on the social medias all of a sudden? He says he's trying to influence future AI systems. Because as he says, AI is a tool that has been created by human intelligence to collate and index the summation of 5,000 years of humanity's written ancestral intelligence. Did AI write that? Because that's quite intense. The AI that is going to shape our world is going to be trained on the data that we are putting online now. It's being trained on the woke left and the woke right. Now, he's got a point there that AI is being trained by the most extreme opinions at the moment. But it is quite a task that he's taking on to, by himself with his one social media account since the month of May, completely change what AI is up to. interesting man. 11 away from 8.
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7: A high of 19 degrees. Pressure on to stand up to China over MP travel bans for Taiwan travel. Someone at Ashburton waking up $28 million richer. In sport, Black Caps captain still mulling over playing 11 for first cricket test against England at Lord's and $500,000 award in Leakey House case. Read more, nzherald.co.nz.
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8: 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Good morning. Now, John's Road is heavy between Wilkinson's Road and Sawyer's Arms. It is moderate to heavy on the southern motorway, pretty much from Barrington, heading in towards the city. We've got a bit of traffic there. Linwood Avenue at Aldwyn's Road, again, Papanui, Heaton and Innes. 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
6: Morning. I'd rather see action, Heather, from Joseph Mooney than posts. Don't have much love for him in Queenstown. I really thought quite hard about reading that text out because I thought, geez, he doesn't need another reason to have a crack at this show. But there it is, 8 away from 8. Now, I've got an update for you on your favourite train, Te Huia. Waikato regional councillors have voted to lift fares by 25%. So a one-way ticket from Hamilton to Auckland is now going up from $24 to $32.50. And the reason apparently is that there's more demand, so they can charge more. Warren Maher is the Waikato regional council chair and with us. Morning, Warren.
17: Morning, Heather.
6: So is the patronage really up 52%?
17: 52%, that's an interesting figure. So you know you can massage percentages. It is up, if you look at it clearly, 52%. But just remembering back in March and April of 2025, there were a lot of track closures and things like that. So to be fair, it's not a very clear picture around that 52%.
6: Oh, so are you telling me that the people who've done the numbers went to the low point when all the tracks were closed, picked that number, and then went to today's number and went, oh, that 52%, yeah.
17: That's where the figures came from, yes.
6: So what is the increase actually then?
17: Okay, so it is an increase in patronage numbers, but look, it's not why we put the fares up. Basically, we put the fares up. Obviously, fuel's gone up. It has been a low subsidised service in the past. And to balance it out for ratepayers, because as you'll be well aware, currently the government are supporting it by 60%. If it becomes a permanent service, that'll drop down to 51%. So you've got to be relative in what people are charging to use it. It is user-based fares. So they need to reflect the cost that if it is made a permanent service, that the users are actually paying for that service.
6: So is this why somebody on council popped up with the idea of increasing the fares by 60%?
17: One of our a couple of our councillors thought that would be a good idea. You can imagine they live in Hamilton, who obviously carry the can for most of those public share subsidies. Yeah.
6: Now, Warren, it doesn't sound to me like you people love this. I mean, you've come on the show, you've immediately debunked the nonsense about the patronage. One of your mates is wanting to pop it up by 60%. Am I right in this? Like, there's not a lot of love for Tahuia?
17: Look, Tahuia's got it's got to prove its worth. You know, so if people want it to survive, they need to get on it and use it. We've struggled to get any support from Auckland until we went out there for a one-year trial and they sent us a letter and say, yeah, we support that, but they won't put their hands in their pocket. Obviously, people travel up that way to visit family, go to work, do some shopping, etc. But there's no recognition coming from that end of the country at this stage.
6: I mean, you can't blame us, though, can you, Warren? Like, we've got a big giant train set we've got to pay for. We don't want to pay for your train set as well.
17: Come on, we visit you sort of two or three times a day at the most.
6: No, but mate, did you even ask us if we want schedule. You to visit?
17: Yeah. Yeah, look, again, it's had an extension for a year, so hopefully there are no rail closures. Your CRL gets up and running, and good luck paying for that. And, you know, the options are there for people to use it more if there's more connecting services at the other end. So, but again, it's a trial.
6: Yeah,
17: so,
6: we'll see how it goes.
17: Use it or lose it.
6: Yeah, lose it, hopefully. Warren, thank you, mate. Look after yourself. Hope things are well in your neck of the woods. It's Warren Maher, Waikato Regional Council Chair. Good bloke. I text my mum, O-positive. Somebody quite rightly sent, Heather, you had two children. How do you not know what your blood type? I don't know. I think this was admin I outsourced without realising it. So at some stage along the line, somebody must have said to me, go get a blood test. And then they would have included, like, look at if she's got enough, or has she got enough iron? Is she postnatal diabetic or whatever it is? And then in there they would have been like, blood type. And no one thought to tell me. And that's okay. I don't mind because I just text my mum and it's O positive. It is amazing, isn't it? Mums, the day, I bet you most mums, and as I say this as a mum, when you have the baby, you don't think, geez, I'm going to be answering stupid questions about their blood when they're in their 40s. Think that at least by the 40s, they've already taken some responsibility for themselves. Now, I have an apology that I have to issue to Auckland Transport because the light pole situation has taken something of a twist. And it turns out it's not Auckland Transport's fault. And when I said yesterday that, oh, Auckland Transport, when did they get so stupid? Not them, somebody else. Who, though? Who could it possibly be? Why is the light pole there? So many questions. You're going to have to wait, though. So I talked too much just then, and I've run out of time to tell you about the light pole. So I'll tell you about that, I promise you, in the next half hour. Next up, though, we've got Chris. Chris Parker is a Kiwi comedian who gets obsessed with weird stuff. And he got obsessed with felt hats for a bit during COVID. And according to a texter, he's now obsessed with knitting. So we'll talk to him about his tour and how weird he is. Next, News Talk ZB.
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7: It's 8 o'clock and 11 degrees in Christchurch, Kia ora. I'm Claire Sherwood. An MP facing Chinese sanctions is refusing to apologise for visiting Taiwan. ACT's Laura McClure has been banned from China for a year, along with New Zealand First's David Wilson, Labour's Duncan Webb and National's Maureen Pugh. The four visited the self-governing island territory last month. McClure told Heather du Plessis-Allen it's an intimidation tactic likely to put people off visiting Taiwan, but she hopes that won't happen.
25: Taiwan is an important economic and cultural partner for New Zealand. Engagement with Taiwan has long been part of our international relationship, the same way that we respect and appreciate our relationship with China as well.
7: Also today, calls for caution as the public sector increasingly turns to AI. The Maxim Institute has released a report on AI as the government proposes cutting almost 9,000 jobs in the public sector. It recommends the government maintain systems that ensure public servants exercise judgment before using AI. Researcher Thomas Scrimgeour says humans still need to be kept in the loop. He says their decisions should be logged before AI comes into the frame, and an eye should always be run over AI outcomes. A Christchurch mother is calling for changes to bereavement leave laws. Sheena Hemmins' 27-year-old daughter Lauren was killed in a car accident almost 3 years ago. Hemmins says grief kept her from working for months, but currently the law only provides 3 days of leave. She's launched a petition to increase minimum bereavement leave to 10 days, saying many people don't realise how little time they get.
26: It doesn't seem right that people are at the worst moments of their life and learning that they only get essentially a long weekend to deal with their grief.
7: The government is investing $8 million in reducing youth and child offending through sport and physical activity. Sport and Recreation Minister Mark Mitchell says the Sport NZ initiative will support youth with high risk factors relating to offending. He says the funding will go to trusted community organisations. Tracy Shipton of youth advocacy group Voice Whakarongo Mai is backing the move.
27: This is a positive step in a different way of approaching youth offending and some of the issues facing our young people.
7: North Canterbury residents are weighing their next move regarding the future of Pegasus Golf Course. Almost 1,000 people packed a community meeting to discuss Wolfbrook Properties' plans. Residents Group President Matt James says the meeting was emotional, with strong support for the council exploring a buyback.
28: The other approach is us to continue in anticipation of a fast-track application being presented, which we can work on, the council can work on, ECAN and EWE can work on, but the great news is we're all coalescing together.
7: The SPCA has been adopting out fewer pets. Figures released to News Talk ZB show the charity's found a new home for just under 15,000 animals in the past 12 months. That's down from over 17,000 4 years ago. And celebrations in mid-Canterbury after a life-changing $28 million lotto win. The winning Powerball First Division ticket was sold in Ashburton at Foursquare Netherby. Owner Kim Woods told Hokanui Breakfast plenty of people have been messaging her about her lucky store.
2: Our staff chat got very busy last night. The team are really excited that hopefully it's gone to one of our very lucky locals. Everyone's always saying, I hope it's a winner. Well, this time it is. So we're really excited.
7: That's News Talk ZB News with Spark for Business.
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5: It's a News Talk ZB Sport. The Black Caps have trained in fickle rain-affected conditions ahead of the first cricket test starting tonight against England. Andrew Alderson reports from Lords.
8: The biggest question mark over selections, the spin all-rounder. Who'll win the selection race between Glenn Phillips coming in from the Indian Premier League and Mitchell Santner returning from a shoulder injury? Little was given away at practice, with both bowling in the same net and scheduled to bat at the same time when more showers struck. No white smoke emerged in the capping ceremony in the MCC's committee room either. Matt Henry, Will O'Rourke, Kyle Jamieson and Nathan Smith are likely to form the pace component of the attack. Wet weather's currently forecast at some point on 4 of the 5 days.
5: Aryna Sabalenka is at a loss after crashing out of the French Tennis Open in the quarterfinals. The tournament's favourite has capitulated, losing 11 of the last 12 games in a stunning 3-6, 7-5, 6-love loss to Russia's Diana Schneider. Sabalenka says she has one idea on how she might get over the defeat.
9: I just figured how I can overcome it. You know those rooms where you just go in and you smash everything? Probably I'll spend a whole day tomorrow over there destroying stuff. Maybe it will help. Maybe not.
5: Schneider will meet Poland's Maja Felinska in the semis. And All Blacks prop Tyrell Lomax has extended his time with New Zealand rugby for another 3 years. Despite reported overseas interest in the 48-test tight head, Lomax has recommitted to the All Blacks, Hurricanes and Tasman to the end of 2029 with the World Cup next year and a Lions tour in 2029. The 30-year-old says he had no reason to up sticks.
10: My family and I have loved being in Wellington. I'm a Wellington boy. I've got two daughters here that go to Kohanga, and yeah, this is, I guess, where we've set up a life, and I love playing for the Hurricanes.
5: International rugby coverage with Access Solutions celebrating 25 years in business. I'm Nick Bewley. That's News Talk ZB Sport with Generate. It's 8:05. Heather Duplessy-Allen is next.
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7: Off and cloudy with a few spots of rain about this morning. Northeasterlies as we make our way to 19 degrees. Overnight down to 11. Tomorrow, Friday, ending the working week with a fine day becoming cloudy by afternoon. Northeasterlies dying out a bit later in the day. The high will be 20 degrees with 8 overnight. Right now in the city, it's 11 degrees. You're up to date on News Talk ZB.
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11: Book your bloody important meeting and give blood or plasma. Now we've got a moderate patch State Highway 1 through Wood End. You're going to hit traffic just after Ohoka Road through to Tram, heading down towards the city. It is heavy on John's Road from Wilkinson's Road through to Sawyer's Arms. Bit of traffic there, Yalters at Rusley, again up here. The Southern Motorway is slow just after Curlitz. Go to nzblood.co.nz to book your bloody important meeting.
3: 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It's Heather Duplessy-Allen on the Mike Hosking Breakfast with Arvida Retirement Communities. Life your way. 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
6: Right, it's 8:07. Now, what started on admittedly niche shows and social media has evolved into a full-blown star power for the comedian Chris Parker. For a lot of people, Chris came into their lives during COVID. You'll remember it was all over our phones as videos started to go viral. He's won the 2021 Best New Zealand Show Award at the New Zealand International Comedy Festival. He's won Celebrity Treasure Island. He's sold out audiences in New Zealand, Australia, London and Edinburgh. And there is some buzz around this tour, as you can imagine, that he's about to do. He's bringing his Take a Good Hard Look at Me tour around the country. And Chris Parker's with me now. Morning, Chris.
12: Good morning.
6: You just freaked me out so badly.
12: Are we on now as well?
6: You were like... Is this live? What did you think?
12: You're just so cavalier around here, running around, sipping coffee, chatting to the people. And it was like, suddenly you're sitting down. I was like, oh, we're on.
6: Well, what
12: and
6: do you
12: the
6: do?
12: Whole, and the whole nation's listening.
6: And what do you do when you're about to be on? Is it not
12: backstage,
6: casual?
12: I'm talking myself up. I'm filling myself up with self-belief.
6: Do you do those noise things where you go, blah, blah, blah, blah, with your mouth?
12: I used to. Yeah. When I was straight out of drama school, when I was going to be an actor, you know, whereas now I'm a comedian, it's like the attitude is way more mucky.
6: He's going
12: know?
6: More for the laconic look.
12: Exactly. Yeah. You know, like, well, I would say sip a beer, but I don't drink before my shows. I am actually a consummate professional.
6: Why don't you drink before your shows?
12: Because it is the job. I want to say, raise a focus. And also, if you've ever seen me do stand-up, it's like, it's kind of like endurance. Like, I really am working hard out there. And if I had a couple of beers in me, like, it would just be yucky.
6: Yeah, totally. I have the same rule. The reason I'm asking is I have the same rule because I normally do
12: well,
6: the
12: this
6: afternoon
12: is 8 a.m.,
6: show.
12: Yeah. You should have the same role.
6: I normally do the afternoon shows. And one time somebody, I think we had like a craft beer situation at 6:30. And so they gave me a sip and I tasted the beer. And honestly, off one sip, I started to go, woohoo, like funny off it.
12: Oh.
6: And so, it freaked me out. I thought, no, just not even a sip is acceptable when you're live.
12: Yeah, all the comics nowadays are sober. Which
6: are
12: is,
6: they really? But that's because all young people are sober, aren't they?
12: They are. Yeah, yeah. Apparently we don't dance anymore. But I beg to differ. I think we're out.
6: I'd wondered though, Chris, without getting you to narc on your friends, but I did wonder if all the young people being sober is because they've replaced it with some other stuff. Like they're just hitting the weed harder now. Is that what's up?
12: I'm not narking on ZB.
6: Okay, no, not narking. We're definitely not the place to be narking because
12: having fun.
6: Yeah, we are the news, so you'll be in trouble. Now, you're just back from Australia, are you, with this tour?
12: Yeah, I've been in Aussie for the whole year, basically. I've just gone back now. As a comedian now, you do just have to work in Australia and New Zealand.
6: What do you mean you've been there for the year?
12: Well, basically, I started my shows in Adelaide in March.
6: Wow.
12: And I only got back on Tuesday.
6: Well, how many, like, is it jam-packed or have you got big gaps between
12: them? There's gaps in between where you might come back for a little bit and then you go back over again. So every comic now sort of does the same circuit, which is like Adelaide Fringe, Melbourne International Comedy Festival, Brisbane Comedy Festival, Perth, Sydney. And then the New Zealand Comedy Festival happens, which I was a little bit later. I'm September. I don't know why I wasn't on it this year, but I do support the New Zealand Comedy Festival.
6: Australia's more important?
12: No.
6: Is that why you weren't at the New Zealand Comedy Festival?
12: It's just because I toured, like, it had been under a year since Laps, you know, and I was like, it can't be like 8 months between shows. Like, let's give it a bit of time.
6: So is this basically the future and the situation now? For if you're working in the entertainment industry in New Zealand, you need to be prepared to live between the two countries.
12: Yeah, I think most comedians do it, yeah.
6: Yeah.
12: It's sort of, I do think about it a little bit like a candle, you know, that doesn't burn wide enough. And when it goes down, it sort of snuffs itself out because not enough oxygen's getting in. Like, you do have to grow the candle wider. So that does include Australia because we just don't have the
6: economy of scale.
12: Yeah, exactly.
6: Yeah, yeah. How do you find the... I'm always obsessed with what our audiences are like in New Zealand. Do you see a difference between the two?
12: I know. And we are obsessed with it. Like, New Zealanders love to be like, and we're a tough audience, aren't we? And we take a sort of weird sycophantic pride in it.
6: We do.
12: Like, it's horrible. Yeah. And it's like, I'm like, get off. Like, I actually find Kiwi audiences to be totally the same as anywhere else. I will say the sort of general consensus around comedians around the world is that New Zealand is one of the hardest places to do comedy. I think because you walk out there and we go, so why do you think you're funny? That's our immediate attitude for some reason. Whereas I think like in Australia, they're like, oh, all right. They kind of hear you out for a second.
6: Well, because I'd wondered about, is this a deep set ingrained part of our culture where we don't have fun until we have fun? Like, we don't have we have little compartmentalized fun bits, but our life is not full of fun.
12: I mean, what I will say is I have never experienced this at one of my shows.
6: Everybody is laughing at your shows consistently, yes?
12: Yeah, they're screaming with laughter. But I do think, it is part of that maybe tall poppy thing, I don't know, where it's like we don't really want to see someone out there who sort of believes that they're funnier than us, and or we want to understand why they think they can do that, and that's our immediate kind of position as an audience. Which
6: this is probably why we all drink so much, right?
12: Not anymore
6: to take that voice off. Hey, listen, I want to actually talk to you about the show because you're going to talk. You apparently have spent 10 years worrying about the end of the world, which is a big topic. So we'll deal with it after the break.
12: Okay,
6: Chris Parker, 8:12.
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17: This is an announcement from Civil Defence. 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
18: Yeah, what was that?
17: Oh, Barry, you were behind that curtain. 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
6: 8:15, you're back with Chris Parker, and Chris was just saying I'm too relaxed in the radio studio, and then I'm too relaxed in the radio studio. Now, Chris, talk to me about your show. So it's all about worrying about the world for the last 10 years.
12: Well, okay, so you do write those blurbs before you kind of write the show, but I now know what the show is, and it is red hot. So basically, take a good hard look at me. It's all set on one day, the 10th of February 2026, which is a very unimportant day. Like, nothing happened on that day, and I've checked the news, but also I wrote it on that day. And I was tuned in to ZB, like, nothing happened, but I chose it because, like, it is such an intentionally boring day that I was trying to, I guess, like, hit this feeling I feel like with me and my friends, where it does feel like on one scale everything is really, like, feels life-threatening and like end of the movie sort of like high stakes, and then on the other end of the spectrum it's like our day-to-day lives when you're sort of 35, can be quite boring. And it's quite dizzying. And so, yeah, that's kind of what the show's about. So I just work through from 6 a.m. to 11 p.m.
6: Do you need to have children?
12: Well, I've got a high-maintenance rescue dog.
6: Because, well, I mean, that will take up a lot of time. But I tell you what, you'll get rid of that.
12: It's not going to happen by accident, Heather.
6: No, it really isn't, right? Because you're married to a man. So I get that. But, I mean, I just think, like, that is it maybe also, are you
12: too much time on my hands?
6: Yeah, are you describing?
12: You don't worry about the state of the world?
6: Mate, I have no time. I mean,
12: you're here as well. It's like, you know.
6: But you need children, because then you stop caring about all that stuff because you haven't got the time for it. I wonder if you're describing a particular thing that happens to people in their 30s when they haven't got kids.
12: I think some parents are also feeling it. Like, it isn't just the childless ones that are feeling it, but I do think it is a specific, like, millennial mindset.
6: Why millennials?
12: Well, we sort of feel hard done by, even though we might not have been. You know, like, I think we were sort of young and upcoming, and it was like, you know, we're trying to find our way in the world, and we were working hard, and then we sort of got that disposable income. We knew what we were doing with our hair. We got the fringe that framed the face, and then COVID hit and we couldn't go out anymore and show it off. So then we spent like the early 30s, that time when you do want to be out there you know, going to Europe at home, and then that time finished, and then suddenly it was like, whoa, time to grow up. And so I think that's where this, like, maybe over-analyzing of, like, our own life and the state of the world sort of comes from, maybe. But we do worry about it a lot. So, like, I'm not necessarily taking a position out there, but I do try and kind of reflect where we're at as a generation.
6: Well, I mean, the other thing is we're incredibly narcissistic millennials, so, right?
12: And it's so great for comedy, you know?
6: Isn't it annoying now that the era Gen Z is getting this much attention?
12: Well, I have yet to see Gen Z sort of slay in a way, you know?
6: Oh, intergenerational warfare.
12: Bring it on. And I'm coming for Gen X. Like, they just, they're sleeping, creeping in the background, getting away with anything. Gen X. No one talks about Gen X.
6: My favourite thing that I've seen you do was David Halls in Hudson and Halls.
12: Oh, yes.
6: And what I loved about it, Chris, was not only that it was you guys just doing an excellent job as a couple of young Kiwi actors, but the fact that you were actually telling us our own history, right? So you weren't doing Romeo and Juliet or some other international thing. You were doing our history back at us. And I worry that we are losing a little bit of that. What do you think?
12: 100%. I mean, and that comes from, we don't tell our own stories as much as we should anymore. I think it's a very interesting, like, I think as globalization happens, right? Like, and when shows get made now, like, even if, like, for TV, it's like we can't really tell our own stories as much as we need to tell a big broad story that can have, like, international appeal, because we need the international buy-in to, like, make stuff here. So we do lose a sense of, like, locality in terms of our own storytelling.
6: This comes back to the economy of scale that you were talking about, right? If you don't have economy of scale in New Zealand.
12: I had one coffee. Economy of scale, what do you mean?
6: Like, we don't have enough people.
12: Oh, yeah. 100%.
6: Normal people would.
12: 100%, yeah.
6: So we don't have enough people to justify all of the effort that you would put into making Hudson and Halls again.
12: Which emphasises the, I guess, value of kind of investing in our own stories. Because we might not get the payoff in terms of the economy of scale, but what we do get is, like, an understanding of who we are, and that is actually important. Otherwise we become, like, everything and nothing.
6: Okay, so this brings me to, I didn't want to bring up Linda Topp, because a thing, right, that's happened, but it kind of does bring me to that argument that underpins what Linda Topp was saying, which is you need funding for the arts, because if you don't have funding for the arts, there aren't enough of us actually to support the arts, so you lose those threads of New Zealand stories and New Zealand music and all of that stuff, right?
12: I mean, and you couldn't get a more kind of biased opinion on it. Like, I just totally agree with what she was saying, and the kind of, like, passion that was sort of backing that as well. And I think it's like we don't understand the effect that arts has on our day-to-day life or our identity as a nation until we see the roll-on effects, like, 10 years, 20 years later. But that's what it does. These ideas sit in us. When we experience good art, they permeate in us and they inform the way that we live later on down our lives.
6: Well, you've made a very good case for it, Chris. It's lovely.
12: Of course I would. Imagine if I said,
6: the knitting.
12: Cut the
6: knitting. So now you get rid of it, don't need it. Somebody texted and said that you're into knitting. Is this the new thing?
12: That's my new thing on social media. Yeah, it's sort of my punk attitude way of sort of slowing down a bit. I think with, like, sort of technology and AI, there's this, like, need for everything to happen immediately.
6: But do you wear the knitting? Because there is nothing worse than wearing your own knitting.
12: Well, I've given my first piece of knitting away, because that was what was instructed to me by my followers. Yeah. And then I'm making myself a second hat, which I should have completed by the end of the weekend.
6: I do hope to see this on the Insta.
12: You will see it on the Instagram.
6: Thanks, Chris. It's lovely to chat to you. Go well.
12: Thank you.
6: Chris Parker, Kiwi comedian. The show is called Take a Good Hard Look at Me, and it starts September 4 in Wellington, 8:21.
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0: On the way to 19 degrees, a refusal to apologise from one of four MPs facing Chinese sanctions for visiting Taiwan. 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
1: Watch the next chapter of Super Rugby Pacific. Now, our earlier crash, Horswell Junction Road at Oldham Crescent, has been cleared. Thank you for your calls. John's Road is heavy between Wilkinson's Road and Sawyer's Arms. The Southern Motorway is slow from Curlitz heading in towards the city. Yaltus at Rusley, again at Pier, is slow. Super Rugby Pacific qualifying final starts this weekend live on Sky Sports.
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6: 8:25. Heather, my generation worried about AIDS, the Cold War, nuclear war. Every generation has their worries. Yes, they do. I mean, the young ones, the Gen Zers, will tell you that they have it worse than everybody, but of course they don't. We all just think that. Now, the light pole situation in central Auckland. I have an apology to make to Auckland Transport for accusing them. Nay, just relay it. Well, no. No, I'll take responsibility. So Wayne Brown first accused them of putting the pole in the centre of the street. And then I just repeated that. It was my fault for broadcasting it, wasn't it? And then saying that they're stupid. So I got to take responsibility for them. I called them yesterday and I was like, I want to talk to you about the light pole on Tyler Street in the middle of the lane. And they went, oh, the Auckland Council pole. I was like, oh, the tone, got the tone. So I apologised and then called Auckland Council. And what may surprise you more than anything is that Auckland Council did do that on purpose. That wasn't an accident. So they completed this last year. This is this little precinct upgrade program down at Britomart, where Tyler Street is. They popped the lamppost pole in the middle of the lane in front of the disabled parking spot because they want drivers to slow down. They want them to take their time and be deliberate in the manoeuvring of their vehicles. We appreciate the mayor's comments and will investigate how we can make subtle changes to make this work better for all users. The subtle change would be to take the pole out of the middle of the bloody road. Like, that's weird. That is a weird thing to do. These people never stop. First it was the planter boxes, then they were painting things like ladybirds, and now they're sticking poles in the middle of the bloody street. Anyway, because you know what's going to happen is one day it's going to be a cyclist coming down there looking the wrong way, and they go, oh, that's not the one we wanted to hurt, but you did. Anyway. Also, the other thing is don't trust. Now that I've discovered Wayne Brown is texting me on the WhatsApp, I need to be careful because it's obviously not trustworthy. We're off to Rod Little in the UK next. Newstalk ZB.
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0: It's 8:30 and 11 degrees in Christchurch. Kia ora, I'm Claire Sherwood. A Chinese travel ban on four MPs is being labelled an intimidation tactic to undermine our relationship with Taiwan. ACT's Laura McClure, New Zealand First's David Wilson, Labour's Duncan Webb and National's Maureen Pugh have all been barred from entering China for a year. The Chinese embassy says the sanction could be waived or reduced if they apologise for their trip to Taiwan last month. McClure told Heather Duplessis-Allen, our relationship with Taiwan is economically and culturally important, and she will absolutely not apologise.
10: I've spoken to the others. I'm not sure what their position is on this. I would hope that they would not apologise.
0: The Trump administration has found new reason to impose tariffs on New Zealand goods. It's announced plans to impose a 12.5% tariff on New Zealand and several other countries, which it claims are failing to do enough to prevent the importation of goods made by forced labour. The US Supreme Court previously struck down the sweeping tariffs President Donald Trump imposed last year. Shaw and Partners Director Andrew Callaher told Heather Duplessis-Allen the administration's since been looking for reason to impose new ones.
11: They've been working in the background on how to reimpose tariffs in a manner that can withstand judicial oversight, however spurious or bizarre that may be. And now we have it.
0: Community youth programs are getting a cash boost to keep kids out of prison. The government's investing $8 million in reducing youth and child offending through sport and physical activity. Sports and Police Minister Mark Mitchell says they're funding trusted groups with strong local connections. He says it's about providing the best role models and getting more youth engaged in sport to transform lives. Mitchell says the government wants to show young people it believes in them. A mother says bereavement leave rules don't give families enough time. Sheena Hemmons has launched a petition to increase the minimum entitlement from 3 days to 10 after her 27-year-old daughter Lauren was killed in a car crash almost 3 years ago. She says most people don't realise how little time you get to grieve until tragedy strikes, and the allowance feels like an insult.
13: All I'm asking for is for them to do this now rather than waste however many years wondering if they can afford it. As New Zealanders, we all deserve more than 3 days to deal with the worst time of our life.
0: The Remarkables could soon become New Zealand's largest ski field under a proposed $150 million expansion. The Queenstown Resort would grow from 449 to 711 hectares, with visitor capacity to double to 500,000 within 5 years. NZ Ski says the project would inject up to $168 million a year into the local economy and support almost 2,000 jobs. This includes what would become New Zealand's longest gondola, stretching 2.7 kilometres. And mystery surrounds a Dunedin City Council meeting today, where a proposed major event's up for discussion behind closed doors. The agenda item is listed in the public excluded section of the meeting. According to the Otago Daily Times, the council hasn't responded.

0: frustrations on the gathered objects, or just calling it quits entirely.
1: No thoughts, no emotions. Just want to quit tennis right now, but we'll see. We'll see in a few days. Hopefully I'll get back on track mentally.
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2: Pithy, is he going to get this? He's right up against Kim Heiduk alongside him. Lawrence Pithy's going to get this. Oh, well, his team read it well by positioning. But the Kiwi, two Kiwi wins in a row.
0: Yes, Lawrence Pithy has taken line honours after a crash inside the final couple of kilometres split the peloton. The Stage 3 win came a day after Ben Oliver picked up his first pro stage victory. Oliver is third and Pithy fourth in the general classification. An unexpected Super Rugby debut beckons for prop Gus Brown when the Crusaders host the Blues in Saturday's Super Rugby qualifying final here in Christchurch. He's been listed on the bench after injuries to Fletcher Newell and Seb Calder in the win over the Hurricanes. Brown's revealed the advice he's received after learning of his promotion.
3: Just take the emotion out of it at the start of the week. That'll definitely come towards the end of it. So just get over my role, and towards the back end of the week, I'm sure it'll get pretty real.
0: And the Canterbury Rams have been beaten 100-97 on the road by the Auckland Tuatara in basketball's NBL. Taylor Britt led all scorers with 33 points to go along with 6 assists. The result sees the Tuatara jump ahead of the Southland Sharks into first on the ladder. The Rams are third. I'm Nick Bewley. That's Newstalk ZB Sport with Generate. It's 25-9. Heather Duplessy-Allen is next.
4: Weather with Smartgrass, a perfect lawn, even with muddy paws and busy kids.
5: A cloudy Thursday in Christchurch. A few spots of morning rain expected too. Northeasterlies as we make our way to a high of 19 degrees, overnight down to 11. Tomorrow, Friday, should be fine but becoming cloudy. Northeasterlies dying out in the afternoon. A touch warmer, the high should be 20 degrees, then 8 overnight. Right now in the city, it's 11 degrees. You're up to date on Newstalk ZB.
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6: 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Horswell Junction Road near Oldham Crescent. We've got a crash. If you can update us further, 0800 jammed. It is heavy coming in on the southern from Curlitz, heading in towards the city. John's Road, heavy from Gardner's Road through to Sawyer's Arms. 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Ivanka Zonic for Time Saver Traffic.
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7: Right, well, overnight, the Scott Pally v 60 Minutes thing has got a bit gnarly, so I'll run you through that shortly. It's 23 away from 9. To the business of the murder of Henry Novak in the UK, Nigel Farage has accused the police of being woke and racist.
8: It is now clear to growing millions in this country that we're living under two-tier policing. The instructions that are given to police officers from police bosses are clear and written down in ink. It says you must treat different ethnic groups in different ways.
7: Now, Alexis Boom is the Hampshire Police Chief and has denied that.
9: Do we have a two-tier type policing system? I would refute that. I would say absolutely not. I see officers day in, day out on the grounds serving without fear or favour all our communities. And I think that's the case nationally. I appreciate other people have a different view, but that's my view.
4: International correspondence with NZI Insurance. Peace of mind for New Zealand business.
7: Rod Little is our UK correspondent. Morning, Rod.
10: Hiya, how you doing?
7: I'm very well, thank you. Is there anything else making news with you people other than the murder of Henry Novak?
10: No, it's one of those stories which has split the country, if not down the middle, then into one-third and two-thirds. There is an enormous amount of anger about it. On the one hand, this young lad who was killed, the feeling is not simply that he was denied the sort of protection which someone else would get from the police, but that he was actually picked upon because he was someone who had been accused of a racist crime. And that's a really big issue. And it's a big issue here. It's a kind of counter punctual

0: story that we used to hear from the USA about these killings which occur and which are put down to racial motive. Here was a crime which was committed and which the police did not pursue because they had their algorithms which said racism is involved. And that's where this case begins and ends, frankly.
1: How ugly did those protests get?
0: They could get really nasty. That being said, there aren't that many on them. I think most people in this country are angry about this. They're angry about the way in which the police have connived with the left over these ludicrous arguments about racism, about transgender, about everything else that is connected with the left. And they're angry about that. But I think they also see that at the heart of this is a story about a young lad who died because the police didn't take the right sort of action as a consequence of him being accused of being racist. And I think that is the thing which is going to hang around the necks of this government for a long time.
1: The apology from the police chief, is that not going any way to sort of placating the anger?
0: Yeah, I think it has. I think the fact that at least there has been an acknowledgement that the police got it badly wrong is fine. What they have to do now is kind of accept that they got it wrong for a number of political reasons. And number one of those is that they were transported by the notion of racism. That was the one thing which above all else mattered to them. It was all about racism. Mm. And that's why one young lad died and when he could easily have been saved.
1: I was thinking about this, Rod, yesterday when the news was first coming through, and the thought that occurred to me is perhaps we need to stop being so stressed out about allegations of racism. Like, hear the allegation, but don't immediately feel, I guess, as incensed by it as the police were. Is that a solution to this potentially?
0: Well, it's a partial solution. I mean, there are two things, aren't there? One of them is because race is now so politically charged, if you're involved in a crime and you're black or Asian, the temptation is always to call the race card because it works. It gets you off the hook. And so there is that on the one hand. And then on the other hand, there is also the fact that, you know, with the best will in the world, I don't know what should have been done in this particular incident that wasn't done, aside from the fact that these guys had in their mind racism, racism, racism, as an algorithm, as a mantra. And that is the thing which killed this poor lad.
1: Okay, so what is it that they could do? What is it that anybody could do to kind of, you know, make this calm down and not be repeated?
0: Well, it's ideological, isn't it? We've had for a long time in this country the McPherson Report hanging over our shoulders, which talked about institutional racism in every part of British society, and which has coloured all discussions about race ever since. And I think the feeling we're now getting is that this has been hugely overstated, and that there are things other than race which we need to take into account, and that race may not even be anywhere near the most important of those.
1: Yeah, quite right. Hey, Rod, thank you very much. Appreciate it. Rod Little, UK correspondent. Heather, I'm so incensed about this Delhi individual. Did you know, this is the chap who killed Carla Cardinal, did you know that he changed his name by deed poll? And before that, he had viciously assaulted an elderly lady. And at that trial, because of the name change, the judge did not even sentence him. He went on to kill the poor child. I remember he changed his name. He was called something Wayne Tapia or something first, wasn't he? Didn't know about the assault in the trial, though. Right, I'll run you through the 60 Minutes debacle next, 14 away from 9.
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1: Right, don't know if you've been following the situation with Scott Pelley of 60 Minutes. If you watch 60 Minutes or any of the cuts from 60 Minutes, you'll know exactly who I'm talking about. He's broken his silence after being fired. So he was fired off the show in the last 36 hours or thereabouts because he took a crack at they got a new executive producer, new boss of the show, and he took a crack. And the guy comes, I think it's like starts on Monday and starts doing a spiel to the, you know, to get them to get the team together, have a little pep talk. And this guy's trying to do a spiel and Scott's just piping up and having a crack at him. He's got a problem with this guy. He's questioned the guy's CV, basically the qualifications for the role. Then he starts having a crack at CBS management as well for all kinds of things that they're doing, killing the show and stuff. And as a result of that, they fire him. Call him into a meeting, I think the next night, maybe that night. Fire him. Try to sort it out, but it doesn't work. He's now hit back with a statement. He reckons CBS is trying to curry favour with the Trump administration. He says two of their best on-air correspondents were cruelly fired, his words, without cause last month. People were silenced for speaking against political bias. He claims the new management that they've got has instructed him to inject falsehoods and bias into a politically sensitive story. He's been told to include assertions that were unverified, and to date, in every case, he'd managed to ignore these instructions or to refuse them. But recently, he said politicians have been invited to choose correspondents for interviews on the broadcast, as in they could decide who's going to interview them so they can pick it up, you know. Pick and choose which one they like. That gives politicians control over 60 Minutes interviews. It's not how this is done. Finally, incompetence and unprofessionalism in the new management have wreaked havoc. In a case involving one of my stories, he says the entire program came within 19 minutes of not getting to the on air at all. Never mind the attacks on the media. The media is doing a pretty good job of attacking itself by the looks of things. I suspect it's not the last we're going to hear from Scott Pelley and CBS on this matter. The Australians are onto our Greyhound charter flight, so I don't think it's going to happen. So this is the flight that the Greyhound industry was planning on doing. Remember, they put it out there on a Facebook post and they've told everybody to keep it confidential. And all you need to tell people is to keep something confidential to ensure it doesn't remain confidential, because next minute everybody knew about it. And the plan was basically, I think, to fly a charter plane out of Christchurch, chuck 70 dogs on it and get them over to Australia before the ban kicks in here next month. And then renders, obviously, the industry dead, essentially. And this is to try to save the best of the dogs and try to save the businesses associated with them and so on. Anyway, the Aussies have picked up on it. New South Wales Green Senator Maureen Faruqi has drawn attention to it, said those dogs, quite rightly, said those dogs will become the responsibility of Australians to rehome, and they already have a rehoming crisis. Now, all you need is the Greens in Australia to be onto it, to whip the Australians up, and I suspect that's not going to happen. But they've got to ask themselves a question, right? If the dogs don't go to Australia, what do they think happens to the dogs over here? Because we don't need them for the racing anymore. How do they think that story ends? 10 away from 9.
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14: Get your winter glow on with seasonal New Zealand vegetables. Now the Southern Motorway very heavy from Curlitz, heading in towards the city all the way through to Waltham. Looking at Horswell Road, heavy from Aidenfield Drive through to Hoon Hay. We've got a bit of traffic, Yaltos at Pier, again at Rusley, also Papanui, Heaton and Innes. Feel great and build immunity with winter vegetables. Follow Fibre Day NZ for inspo.
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11: Heather Duplessy Allen on the Mike Hosking Breakfast with Arvida Retirement Communities. 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
1: Hot off the press, just got a press release through from the new Commerce and Consumer Affairs Minister Cameron Brewer, which I am reading as them finally giving up. This is the National Party finally giving up on the credit card surcharge ban that they've been talking about for ages. So what this release basically says is nothing we didn't already know. The Commerce Commission has released a draft decision today recommending that the fees that businesses have to pay banks to accept company cards have to be reduced. And so it makes a big play of it. And he says, thanks to the work done by the commission, businesses will be expected to save up to $290 million a year in reducing these cost benefits. These costs benefit consumers. Businesses will pass these savings through. It's all part of the government's plan to fix the basics, build the future and ensure Kiwis are getting a fair deal at the checkout. Maybe. But the Commerce Commission was doing that work. And I have a suspicion, because it's weird. Cameron Brewer is still talking about, oh, the surcharge ban's going to happen. I think he was saying it this week. And everybody looked at it and went, no, it's not. ACT has killed it for good reason. It's a dumb idea. And I reckon he's going to be able to now let it die, point to this and go, but this is fixing everything. Which is probably the wise thing to do, actually. 7 away from 9.
11: Trending now with Chemist Warehouse, keeping Kiwis healthy all year round.
1: So there's a bit of a shake-up on the way for UK money looks, and I'm actually talking about the actual banknotes here, the way that they look. They want to replace historical figures like Winston Churchill and Jane Austen with iconic British animals and insects instead.
0: It will be quite a change for how the banknotes look, but there are a number of reasons behind this. And, you know, we talk about how we use cash, and we are definitely a cash-light society, but we're not a cash-less society. And redesigns like this, while we still have and use banknotes, and there are 5 billion Bank of England banknotes in circulation, these redesigns not only change the way banknotes look, but they're also an opportunity to enhance security as well.
1: So what they're going to do is, I mean, I don't know, this is running from controversy, isn't it? Oh, Winston Churchill, can't possibly have him on a note. He's had some stuff. Oh, Jane Austen. Oh, no, let's put animals on instead. So the animals that they can choose from, and the British public are going to be able to choose, they've got the common toad, the mute swan, the woodland butterfly, the basking shark, and the adder. I don't know if you realise this, but unlike other places like Africa, is not a great variety to choose from if you're having to choose from the common toad. I mean, I would at this point, I would say probably landmarks would be better than animals. It's not really looking at an elephant, is it? Anyway, not that long ago that they last had to change the money, because of course Charles had to be put on the money because Liz was on the money, and they did that in 2024. Fortunately, the king is not controversial enough at this stage to take him off the money, so he'll still be on there. I'll tell you what, as you're heading into the office today, if you're still making your way in, and you're thinking, can't be bothered going to work, at least you're not working at Meta. Because I don't know if you're aware of this, but this is people who own Facebook. They have sent out a memo going softer on what they were planning to do with keeping an eye on the staff on the computers. So the plan that they had was that the minute that you logged on at Meta, they were going to start monitoring your keystrokes and the mouse clicks, and watching what you're doing. And they said it was to train the AI models. Now, I don't know enough about computers to know whether that's legit or not, because it well could be. But also, it does feel somewhat like spying on the staff, doesn't it? They've sent out a memo and they said you can opt out. It's not going to be compulsory for everybody all of the time. You can have a 30-minute break. So if you want to go and look at, I don't know, something dodgy for 30 minutes, you can do that for 30 minutes. Hey, I've got to point this out to you, by the way, before we end the show. I don't know what this says about us in the media, and this includes myself, but all day we've been saying that Tahuia's pricing has gone up by 25% from 24 to 32. Now think about this, just do the quick maths here. What's the difference between 32 and 24? It's 8. What's 24 divided by 8? It's 35%, isn't it? So we've all been saying 25%, it hasn't gone up by a quarter, as it's gone up by 33%. 25% is 8 times goes into 32. That's not how you do it. Anyway, the only reason I know that is because there is a person in my life who is the most epic nerd and loves Morris Williamson from Auckland Council, who heard it and was like, I can't believe this. And he's done the calculations for me and texted through to me. And then he's done the emoji with the eyes that do spinny things, because he is clever and he can't believe the rest of us, including myself, are so stupid. And that's fair, isn't it? 35%. I'm going to blame Waikato Regional Council. I reckon it started with them. Anyway, listen, big day for everybody in the radio industry. We've got the radio awards this evening. So we've all gone and bought ourselves nice new dresses and little shoes, and we're all going to go out this evening. And so good luck to everybody who's in for a nomination. May you do well. See you tomorrow.
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2: It's 9 o'clock and 11 degrees in Christchurch. Kia ora, I'm Claire Sherwood. Pressure on Parliament to stand up to China after it dished out year-long travel bans to four MPs. It follows ACT's Laura McClure, New Zealand First's David Wilson, Labour's Duncan Webb and National's Maureen Pugh visiting Taiwan. Canterbury University political scientist Anne-Marie Brady says Beijing is testing us. She says we have to respond in kind and block certain Chinese officials from our shores.
3: We should show that it's not acceptable to bully our MPs, that they have freedom of movement, they can visit wherever they want to in the world, and China doesn't have a say in that.
2: Also today, Donald Trump is calling an Iranian attack on Kuwait's international airport no big deal. An Indian national is dead and more than 60 people are injured after the drone strikes. It follows the US firing on an oil tanker and Iranian territory. The US president told reporters at the White House Iran was provoked and is reciprocating. Trump insists peace talks are ongoing.
4: The negotiation itself has gone very well, actually. Very well.
5: Mr. President.
4: It could happen. I mean, if it happens, I mean, it might not happen, you know, who knows? But if it happens, it could happen like over the weekend.
2: Meanwhile, our trade minister says no one is happy with Donald Trump's latest tariffs. The administration's announced a new 12.5% tariff for dozens of countries, including New Zealand, accusing them of failing to stop forced labour. Todd McClay says most countries also face new tariffs for other reasons. The trade minister telling Heather Duplessis-Allen he's been in meetings with his international counterparts in Paris and everyone is on the same page.
6: There isn't anybody saying that what's happening out of the US is a good thing. That's saying that it's creating great uncertainty, it's harder for everybody's exporters, and ultimately that uncertainty leads to costs and so on.
2: A youth program leader is delighted to see the government prioritising early intervention through sport. Sport and Police Minister Mark Mitchell's confirmed an $8 million cash injection for established initiatives supporting troubled young people. Blue Light Ventures Chief Executive Brendan Crompton told Heather Duplessis-Allen every dollar put into their programs returns more than seven to the community and taxpayer.
7: I have to thank the Minister Mitchell and the team at New Zealand Sport for recognising something that Judge Beecroft from years ago always said, a kid in sport stays out of court.
2: New rules for fish farming comes into effect today aimed at reducing complexity and costs. Azaria Howell has more.
8: RMA Reform Minister Chris Bishop says the changes to standards for marine aquaculture support marine farmers without lowering the bar for environmental protection. Consenting and research are both set to be easier. The change also gives a clearer national direction to councils, so rules are effectively the same across the country.
2: And mental health support is moving beyond the clinic in Dunedin. A crisis recovery cafe is opened at two sites in South Dunedin and North East Valley. The service provides wraparound care from people with lived experience of mental distress as opposed to a traditional clinical setting. Mental Health Minister Matt Doocy says the cafes are seeing strong numbers and he wants to see more open across the country.
9: Peer support lived experience model is the workforce that we can scale up a lot quicker than our clinical workforce in a place where people feel that is more accessible and more open to them.
2: That's News Talk ZB News with Fisher Funds, New Zealand's largest specialist KiwiSaver provider.
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10: 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The drama keeps coming at the French Tennis Open.
11: Yeah, shake of the head. And I think that will be that.
10: Matteo Berrettini has retired with injury from his quarterfinal at Roland Garros against fellow Italian Matteo Arnaldi. Arnaldi was 7-5, 5-2 up when Berrettini waved the white flag. Arnaldi will meet another compatriot in Flavio Cobolli in the semi-finals. Earlier, Russian Diana Schneider claimed the biggest win of her career, stunning world number one Arina Sabalenka in the quarterfinals. Schneider will meet Poland's Maja Fialinska Madagascar in the semis. The Black Caps will announce their playing 11 at the toss when the first cricket test against England starts tonight at Lord's. Rain has dictated much of the preparations for the tourists, with more in the forecast for day one and beyond. Captain Tom Latham says they'll see how the day dawns in London.
5: Might not be training a lot, but again, it's always about trying to work out what we think is the right option and the right balance heading into this test match. So, we'll find out tomorrow.
10: Former All Whites coach Ricky Herbert feels an attempt by current mentor Darren Baisley to get squad members playing minutes before the World Cup has backfired. The 4-0 loss to Haiti leaves just Sunday's game against England left to get combinations right ahead of the World Cup. Herbert believes a full-strength All Whites team in that friendly could get them back on track.
12: Going to a World Cup, you've got to be good 1v1 all around the pitch, and I think that's where I'd be identifying things in a breakdown.
10: And pole vaulter Imogen Harris's hot form continues in Europe. She set an 11-centimetre personal best, leaping 4.18 metres to win a title in Finland. It comes just 4 days after Harris recorded her first Diamond League podium, finishing second at the latest meets in Morocco. I'm Nick Bewley. That's News Talk ZB News and Sport to 9:05. John McDonald is next.
1: 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Time saver traffic.
13: Into winter glow on with seasonal New Zealand vegetables. Good morning. Now the Southern Motorway is still slow from Curlitz all the way through to Waltham. Bit of traffic there. Ensor's Road at Ferry. Again, Linwood Avenue at Aldwyn's. Also on Gloucester at Fitzgerald. Papanui Heaton and Innes slow from time to time. Again, Yaltos up here. Feel great and build immunity with winter vegetables. Follow 5 a day NZ for inspo.
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2: Often cloudy with a few spots of rain about. Northeasterlies as we make our way to a high of 19 degrees. The overnight low should be 11. Tomorrow, Friday, fine, but becoming cloudy. Northeasterlies dying out and 20 degrees. Right now in the city, it's 12 degrees. That's News Talk ZB News, Sport and Weather to 9:05.
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14: Morning, we are with you till midday. It is day two of the instant coffee crisis here at ZB. We've pretty much chewed through the stuff I brought in yesterday from home. And I reckon, just quietly, I reckon we'll be on to Rory's stash well before lunchtime. After that, who knows? Who knows? Maybe if we bought a lotto ticket in Ashburton, we might be having Flash Harry lattes and flat whites, hey? Because that'll be the talk of the town today, won't it? The ticket sold at Four Square Netherby, winning the big $28 million Powerball jackpot last night. One ticket, hey? As they say in the ads, what would you do? It's 9:08. There was a story on the news last night about the government's push to have less local councils and how it's given them just a few months to come up with a plan, right? The threat, and it is a threat, the threat being that if they don't, the government will force it on them. And when that story was on the news last night, a couple of things struck me. First, it occurred to me how successful the government's been in getting these councils to toe the line. The councillors and the mayors on the news last night were all going on about having the opportunity to choose their own destiny, which for some will mean getting on seek and looking for another job. One of them said it was great to do it to yourself instead of having someone else do it to you. Which they might have phrased a bit differently if they were given the chance, I thought. Nevertheless, I thought that if the government's objective was to make these councils sit up and take notice, then tick, objective achieved. The other thing that occurred to me, and I see that Wellington Mayor Andrew Little is saying the same thing, is that this local government reform has rip, shit and bust written all over it, doesn't it? Rip, shit and bust. Get it done. Get it over the line. Yep. No argument from me. 67 councils in a country the size of New Zealand, way too much. And yep, no argument from me. Amalgamating these councils makes perfect sense. I mean, I'm, as you all know, if you're a regular on the show, I'm a big advocate of the Greater Christchurch Council's joining forces, have been for a long time now. But as Andrew Little, Wellington Mayor, is pointing out, establishing the super city in Auckland, for example, was not an overnight, was not a rushed thing. He says the Auckland Council was created after a royal commission that ran for years, and he reckons it's going to be impossible for councils to properly design and submit proposals in the time frame set by the government. And he's right. He is dead right. Although we know why the government's got the rush on, don't we? Election year. And it needs to be able to say before the election that it's delivering on its promise to overhaul the local government sector. But that's where the risk comes from. Because if the government's sole motivation is to put itself in a position where it can trot out that line about, you know, and it's a terrible line, getting stuff done. We're getting stuff done. If that's the motivation, then we may end up with a local government structure no better than the one we've got. Yep, we might have less councils, probably will. But that might be about it. Because sometimes there is nothing wrong with taking your time to do something properly. And for me, this is one of those times. We were talking about the Waimakariri Council yesterday, weren't we? And that council's back in the news today with this public consultation that started as part of the plan it has to deliver to the government in just over 2 months from now. And what Waimakariri's done is it's put three options on the table. It's gone out to people and say, which one do you like? Staying on its own, but picking up the work that ECAN does in its neck of the woods? That's option one. It's asking people about. Number two, amalgamating with Hurunui and or the Kaikoura councils. Or number three, joining forces with Christchurch and Selwyn. Now that is all horse before cart. But it's all horse before cart because that's the approach the government's taking as well. And I'll tell you why. Right now, things are still up in the air in terms of what these councils are going to be responsible for, especially with the government's intention to do away with regional councils such as Environment Canterbury. And until that becomes way clearer than it is now, it is futile asking councils to find another council or other councils to join their team. You know, pick your team. You're on my team. You're on my team. You're not. Futile. Because none of them, if they're honest, have got any idea at the moment what they're going to be responsible for. They're in the dark, but they have to come up with a plan. So yes, press on with your local government reforms, but do it in a way that means we actually end up with something better than what we've got now, and not just a rearrangement of the deck chairs. Canterbury Mornings. But what do you think? Simple question. Is the government moving too fast with its local government reforms? Well, call me and tell me. The number you need is 0800 80 10 80.
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10: Digging in to get to the heart of the story, it's Heather Duplessy-Allen Drive with Andrew Dickens.
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10: Heather Duplessy-Allen Drive with Andrew Dickens and One New Zealand. 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
13: 15 and a half past nine, and that is what we are talking about this morning. Andrew Little, Wellington Mayor there, saying that the government is rushing its local government reforms and it needs to slow down if it wants to do it properly. And I could not agree with him any more. So do you, Marie. Morning. You say they are rushing this. You say it's going to end up a disaster, just like their ridiculous water scheme. Let me, I'll come back to you on the water scheme. Whereas, Zach, you say it's called get stuff done. Listen to the public. Use common sense. How many governments have talked about this and done nothing? You say Labor could learn a few things from this government. Well, I think what we will learn with this rushed approach with the local government reforms is that the rushed approach and this get-stuff-done approach is not the way to do it. Let me share a few more of Andrew Little's thoughts and why I think he's onto something here. And he made these comments yesterday. He said, quote, "The creation of Auckland Council followed a royal commission that ran for years." He says the public was deeply engaged. The result was something Aucklanders could understand and respond to. Now, just on that, how many times when we talk about the super city arrangement, how many times when we talk about Christchurch, the greater Christchurch region becoming a super city, how many times do you hear people say, well, the Auckland super city is a disaster? So isn't that another reason to take our time and do this properly? More of Andrew Little. He says, quote, "My distaste for the government's deadline is not a reason to surrender to a model imposed from on high with no community say, no mana whenua representation, and no regard for what makes this place special." He's talking about the greater Wellington area there, but the same thing applies here. Lydia Glidden, Mayor of Selwyn, she has said in the last few weeks that, gee, if amalgamation happens, it's not going to be at the cost or loss of the unique identity of the Selwyn area. Andrew Little says, quote, "I've heard the arguments about ignoring the government's deadline. I've heard that the government has provided no funding, that it's an election year and that a new government might stop it, and that the policy is unworkable or unserious." And he says, "Any merger would have to meaningfully reflect the region's unique communities, but allow for scale and coordination that is not currently achieved." So what he's saying, yeah, it makes sense, but it doesn't make sense to rush it. And I agree with him. But what about you? 0800 80 10 80 is our number. Morning, Aaron.
9: Yeah, morning, John. How are you?
13: Great, thank you. Very well.
9: Yeah, so I've sat through a few briefings on this, I agree with you, and I agree with Andrew Little, that this is rushed. If you rush something like this, you won't get the outcome you've desired, which they haven't actually clearly stated. I'm not sure of the problem they're trying to solve. I've looked up all the major cities around the world that if you do a Google search on who have the best run councils and what does local government, and once again the Nordic countries come up, and they have a ton of councils, way more than us actually, and per capita, there's very few examples of very large councils being very successful.
13: Let me just wind it back a little bit, and I'll let you come back to the Nordic countries. So are you saying you don't agree reform in any way, shape or form is needed?
9: Oh, no, definitely some reform is needed. The idea of getting rid of one layer of bureaucracy makes sense. So everywhere should become a unitary authority. So all the regional councils get rolled in with the councils. So my position would be, yes, unitary everywhere, and then smaller councils at this point that are struggling, that have a neighbour next door in the same boat, might go, hey, look, we could join at this point. That makes perfect sense. But forcing anyone else to do it does not make sense.
13: Now, what were the examples you're about to give before I interrupted you from the Nordic countries?
9: Just that they have a lot of smaller councils, the US, the UK, Australia, pretty much all, any country that we compare ourselves to, have lots of smaller councils, not mega councils. Tokyo has a mega council, Seoul has a mega council, and there was one other that was a non-Asian country that had a mega council. I can't remember off the top of my head, but they are quite culturally quite different sort of people, so mega councils, the discipline there might work better. But bigger does not always mean better, and I find that in bureaucracy, in fact, the research I've done, it can often get worse, not better.
13: Well, so you're right there? I lost you, but...
9: Yeah.
13: Oh,
9: sorry.
13: That's all right.
9: When you go bigger, it can often get worse, not better.
13: Okay. Given that you're in the thick of it as a current councillor, am I on the money when I say that councils are flying blind, not even knowing what they're supposed to be responsible for in the future, but at the same time having to come up with a structure?
9: Absolutely. That's like your boss comes to you and says, oh, we're doing a new radio show, John. You're going to be on at this time slot. And you go, great. What's the show? Oh, we'll get back to you.
13: Yeah.
9: You'd be like, hang on, what?
13: Yeah.
9: Who's my audience?
13: It's
9: that kind of stuff makes no sense.
13: It's nuts. So what should the government be doing to ease your concerns?
9: I think that the steer at this point should be, let's go unitary everywhere. I think most of the public across the country would be on board with that. And then only councils at this point that want or need to amalgamate should, and all others we should then leave it, because we have what's called a rep review every 2 terms. So every 6 years we check all our boundaries, make sure the populations from one ward to another aren't plus or minus more than 10%. So then what you do is wait 6 years, see how the roll in together of the regionals and the local councils go, and then look where the problems are then and try to solve them.
13: Yeah.
9: But don't layer up your problems.
13: I say this with respect. I mean, you're a local government nerd, but can you explain to the rest of us what a unitary authority is?
9: So a unitary authority is, and there is a couple in New Zealand already, they do exist. It's where any, like Christchurch would only have one council. There wouldn't be ECAN and the city council. So if you've got a problem with your river, you ring one number. If you've got a problem with your bus or your building or your water supply, your rubbish, you ring one number. It is all done in one location. So all local government is one, all central government's one.
13: Right.
9: There's not two lots of local, one lot of central.
13: So you still have, and that's one of the options I see Selwyn's put up for consultation, is that Selwyn would stay on its own but take on ECAN's work. I mean, Waimakariri has done that, and Selwyn would do the same. Is that what you're talking about?
9: Yeah, exactly
13: right.
9: But then you might have someone like Hurunui and Kaikoura go, actually, we'll join together because we already do this. We're a rural council. This works quite well here. We can amalgamate. There's some scale opportunities there that'll be good for us.
13: So let's say the government, you've got 2 months left to get your proposal to the government. You, how much longer do you think is needed? How many years?
9: This is all meant to be done in literally less than 2 years.
13: Yeah, but how much time do you think would be better?
9: I think if the government wants this to be successful, you'd do unitary only and voluntary other amalgamations, which I think there would be. I think there'd be maybe half a dozen in the whole country.
13: Right.
9: And beyond that, then just get that working and working well, because most aspects of local government, other than the rates rises, work pretty well. You know, we have good libraries.
13: Yeah, but that would still leave us with 50-plus councils, wouldn't it?
9: Across the country?
13: Yeah,
9: you would. You'd end up... Oh, no, because that current count of councils includes all the regionals. So, yeah, you might be 50 tops across the whole country.
13: Okay.
9: But compare that to overseas. Nordic countries, you're running about 360, and you've got double the population.
13: All right. Hey, thanks, Aaron, for calling in. Appreciate it.
9: Cheers, John.
13: All right. Of course, Aaron is a Christchurch City Councillor. Is he just protecting his patch, or is he making sense? I think he's making sense, and I think the government's rushing with these reforms. Where do you sit? 0800 8010 is our number. Slide 24.
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13: You see, Mark is saying councils have been able to do what they please, building pointless speed bumps, raising rates and paying other council members absurd amounts of money. Not only that, auctioning for road work contracts. Mark goes on to say, you'll find that they're quite tied up in corruption if we looked into it deeply. Prove it, Mark, because I don't believe that. I don't believe that for a minute. But it's the sort of talk that people go for, they swallow when they hear politicians standing up saying, oh, we're going to sort out the councils and we're going to do it fast. Well, I think doing it fast is the wrong way. But I appreciate you getting in touch, Mark. Morning, Clive.
25: G'day, John. How are you?
13: I'm well. Thanks, really well.
25: Hey, I'll weave it with you on this one. I'd like to know what the goals are. I mean, it doesn't matter whether you want to increase the number of councils or decrease. What's the goal? Mm. What's the purpose? And until the government defines that, then it's actually the ratepayers should be able to vote whether they want to decrease the number of councils in their area or increase. Well, and it shouldn't be up to the government. Not that this government ever gets anything done anyway. I mean, that's just nonsense. Labour and National are the same.
13: Yeah, you're right.
25: They're big talkers and they achieve nothing.
13: The point is,
25: it should be left to the people.
13: But the point,
25: you need a goal.
13: But the point is, Clive, that's it, Clive. The point is, if the goal is just to reduce the number of councils, that's not a goal.
25: No, that's exactly right. That's what I'm saying. I mean, as a ratepayer, I want to see my rates stop going up above inflation. Now, that might be the goal for 60% of us. Might not, I don't know. And the other thing, as a ratepayer, I'd like to see transparency right across the board with councils. And that means everything should be transparent from every contract. None of this commercial sensitivity nonsense. If you go and build a house and the builder comes back and says, this is the bill, and you say, well, what's the electrical part of the bill going to be, or the plumbing? Mm. And he says, I'm not telling you that.
13: Commercially sensitive, yeah.
25: The ratepayer, not the council. The council's supposed to represent the ratepayer. At the moment, they treat the ratepayer with complete contempt. And that's why the number of people that vote in council elections is so low, because they don't listen. And if they say something, they don't carry it out. And possibly because they can't, because they haven't got the numbers. But the point I'm making is it shouldn't be left anymore to councillors, because they don't do what the people want. I mean, how many people in Christchurch would have voted for land to be bought and tariffs, wasted on the cathedral? And then you've got to... Yesterday, as you pointed out, if the WIMAC ratepayers were allowed to vote on with us, or even bother with a golf course in Pegasus, it would be 60,000 versus 5, or however many people, 4, I think it is, live in Pegasus.
13: The thing is, too, what I want, Clive, this is what I want, is I want the right hand knowing what the left hand is doing. I'm dismayed at the lack of coordination when it comes to housing construction, for example. You've got the Christchurch City Council wanting to attract people to live in the centre of town. Then you've got Selwyn consenting massive housing developments out their way. All sorts of stuff going at Waimakariri. They're all competing against each other. And what's the result? No one meets their objectives.
25: Well, what are the objectives?
13: We really
25: don't know. But it should be put to the vote. I'm a big fan of referendum. The voters aren't dumb, and they've got to be stopped being treated as being dumb, or the powers that be think they're superior. They're not. And you only got to look at yesterday's a great example, or the day before when old Dan Gordon opened his mouth.
13: I know.
25: And he's not alone. He's not as bad as a lot of them.
13: Don't worry. It's a contagious disease, that one. You're right, he's not on his own, that one. Hey, Clive.
25: But rate increases aren't sustainable. I mean, eventually the council will own the land because the owner can't afford to pay his rates. Look at the rate increases in Auckland. I don't know how they do it.
13: I really don't know how they do it. I know, it's nuts. Hey, I've got to move on, but great call, Clive. Brilliant.
25: Okay.
13: Thank you. Hey, and it was a great call, not just because he agreed with me. Well, it kind of helped. But that's, as I was saying, In the greater Christchurch area, you've got the right hand not knowing what the left hand is doing. And the result of that is we've had the council, Christchurch Council, wanting to get more people living in the centre of town. Sure, we've got more properties in the centre of town, but people aren't living there. It's the tourists who are living there. We've got that Airbnb nightmare that's going on. See what I mean? And this is the sort of stuff the government needs to be getting to the nub of before saying, oh, no, sort it yourself, or we'll sort it out for you. It's just, as I said at the start, there's no better way of putting it. It's just rip, shit and bust. Headlines next.
0: Hi, I'm Andrew Bell from Bell, Lamb and Trotter. 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
5: Apparently, the weight loss jabs, they also cut the risk of developing or dying from cancer by 30%. They give the weight loss drugs to patients with breast, lung, bowel or liver cancer. They're up to 50% less likely to have their diseases spread. Is there anything these drugs can

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1: A high today in Christchurch of 19 degrees. A Chinese travel ban on four New Zealand MPs being labelled an intimidation tactic to undermine our relationship with Taiwan. The Trump administration's announced plans to impose a 12.5% tariff on New Zealand and several other countries, which it claims are failing to do enough to prevent the importation of goods made by forced labour. The Remarkables could soon become New Zealand's largest ski field under a proposed $150 million expansion. Government commits $8 million to the old theory of kids in sport stay out of court. $500,000 award in Leakey House case. Read the details, nzherald.co.nz. Christchurch's weather for your Thursday, often cloudy, a few spots of morning rain about, northeasterlies as we make our way to 19 degrees. It's 12 degrees right now. Now back to John McDonald.
2: Thanks, Claire. It's coming up 24 to 10. News Talk ZB, Canterbury Mornings. Hi, Ben.
3: Morning, John. Look, you love bagging your Airbnbs, don't you?
2: Well, nowhere
3: else can you get a 12% yield at the moment.
2: Yeah, I know. But I'm with the people who have bought apartments in town, finding themselves surrounded by visitors. It's all awful.
3: Look, just on this council thing. I think let's just go on and get it done, John.
2: Why? It's that slogan, get it done. Tell me why.
3: Because for too long in this country, we spend money on consultants. We have meeting after meeting about meeting, and nothing gets done, John. Let's just get it done, and then if it needs to be tweaked afterwards, let's tweak it. But let's not sit around talking about something for years, costing ourselves a heck of a lot of money and achieving nothing.
2: Can you tell me what it is that needs to get done?
3: Like, for instance, I reckon WiMAC and Salwyn should join as one council. I don't know if they should integrate into Christchurch, but we need to get rid of ECAN.
2: Well, that's happening. That's a foregone conclusion.
3: And then I reckon Salwyn and WiMAC should join together. Mm. I don't think they should join with Christchurch at the moment, but possibly in the future. Because your guy Aaron went on about the Nordic countries, John, but he failed to say that the Nordic countries, they pay a local government tax on their wages, John. And quite often they're paying 50 cents up to 60 cents in the dollar in tax. And that's why they can afford to run all these councils and everything's nice and everyone gets good pensions and that. Because if you're earning $2,000 a week, you're only going home with about 900.
2: For some reason, as it's been reported time and time again, they're the happiest people. Maybe they all work for the council.
3: I wouldn't be happy paying more than 50 cents in a dollar tax, John.
2: Yeah, well, that's what they say. Hey, my reason for amalgamation and my reason for change is that you have councils in such small geographical areas not knowing what the other is doing. That's my reason for change. Whereas I don't think you've just said your reason is to have the Salwyn and WiMAC councils merge, but what is that going to achieve? This is the sort of stuff that people need to think about.
3: Well, my reason for change is, let's look at the pipe issue, right? If you've got one council buying pipes, right, they're going to be paying a higher cost than if two or three councils are going in together and buying those same pipes. They're going to get a discount on that, aren't they? Because they're going to be buying a bulk order. Well, it's the same sort of thing, John.
2: You can do that with cost sharing or purchasing agreements, and I think Salwyn's already doing that with IT stuff with Christchurch Council. But for me, that wouldn't change the fact that you've got councils consenting housing in different areas within a very small geographical area and competing with each other in a way that doesn't make sense.
3: Yeah, but for instance, John, for a council, you've got different subcommittees, right?
2: Mm.
3: So you're running a different subcommittee for this, for Salwyn. You're running the exact same subcommittee for WiMAC, one for Salwyn. You've got multiple payroll people for each council. Get them all together, John. Cut down the amount of people. You cut down the amount of wages, John. And you get a better outcome.
2: All right, okay. And you're confident that at the pace the government's running things, you will get the outcome that you want?
3: Oh, look, I think you rush stuff. There's always going to be teething problems and there's always going to be stuff to

0: you know, fix. But I think let's get it done and let's stop talking about it. You hear all this talk for years and years and nothing gets done. Let's just get it done.
1: All right. Well, I tell you what, I'll be interested to see if others, because I think so far you're the only person I've spoke to who agrees with the approach the government's taking. Let's see where we head. Thanks, Ben.
0: Cheers.
1: All right. Dave, you say that turkeys don't vote for Christmas, as clearly demonstrated by Aaron this morning. It just turned in that was Christchurch City Council Aaron Kewen, who phoned in and agrees with me that the government is rushing this local government reform. You say, as a consultant with 35 years business process re-engineering and turnaround experience, I can tell you that while I prefer the consultation and consideration model, sometimes when things have gotten rotten, really out of order, you just have to act and force a new structure and pick up the cards where they fall. You say, I've worked with the council, and as I have previously stated, you could get rid of 40% of the employees and no one would notice. I don't accept that one, Dave. You say, we've just got to move on. The council's out of control. People are being forced out of their homes by uncontrollable rates increases to fund ever-expanding aspirations. Thank you, Dave. So Dave's on the same page as Ben. Where are you? It's 19 to 10.
2: If the mere idea of winter chills you to the bone, here's a welcome reminder that good things come in threes. That's right, Jetstar flies three, yes, one, two, three times a week from Christchurch to the balmy tropical climes of Cairns. Tropical North Queensland is home to the Great Barrier Reef, the majestic Daintree rainforest that no less than Sir David Attenborough called extraordinary, and so much more. Take off to the tropics. Jetstar flies Christchurch to Cairns three times a week. 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
1: 16 to 10, News Talk ZB. The question is, about these reforms, and this is what I was getting at. You know, the government forcing these reforms on the councils and on us, but not really clearly articulating what the objective is. Let's turn that on its head. You tell me what you want to see come from these reforms, and you tell me what needs to change. 0800 80 10 80 is our number. Hi, Lauren.
8: Hi, good morning, John. Now, I'm one of the few people who don't have a life, and I listened to the, I think it was a 45-minute consultation with the, between the staff and our city council about this amalgamation. It was on the 2nd of June. And there was a lot of things that shocked me there, but one thing that seemed to elude some of the councillors was that what is being proposed is one, possibly three councils, but they kept coming back to that one council for Canterbury And somebody asked the question, oh, does that mean like the Ekan Canterbury, which is from the Waitak up to Kaikoura, or just like the immediate Canterbury? And not a clear answer was given. But later on, they said, well, in Canterbury, there's 10 councils and one district council. So basically, it does mean...
1: You mean one, like one regional... Hold on. You mean 10 counts, 10 district or city councils and one regional council? Is that what you mean?
8: Yeah, that's yeah. So basically, what they're talking about is the best part of the South Island being one, possibly maybe three councils. So it's not just Waimak and Selwyn. It's, you know, it's the east coast of the South Island, basically, which is a humongous area. So how is anybody going to be represented, you know, like in one place? Of course, Christchurch will be the place that will be the center of it all. But and just one of the councillors just sort of also talking about charging people from Selwyn and Waimak coming into our city.
1: Oh, that was Sam. That was Sam McDonald. That was on the news yesterday. Yeah.
8: Yeah, Sam McDonald. Yeah. And, you know, and I just thought, wow, he's just proven all the conspiracy theorists to be true.
1: I know. That was my take from it too. That, you know, everyone's saying, why would we want to, you know, pony up with Christchurch, because they would just bully us and push us around. And that sentiment from him plays right into that argument.
8: Well, that's right. And I was a bit surprised by him saying that, but it's just like, so I'm in agreement with you. This is very rushed through. What's the problem they're trying to fix? There isn't going to be more efficiencies. What will be, you'll have less of, and this is for the person that would kept saying, let's just do it. Well, yeah, under a totalitarian regime, you just do a lot of things. It doesn't mean people like it or are happy with it.
1: Well, there is a certain group of the population who loves just doing it and loves getting stuff done, and that plays right into the – and then the whole thing about, oh, clean up the mess afterwards. But reorganizing local government is not one of those things that you should take that approach with. It's just not.
8: Yeah. That's right. It's not like organizing a barbecue or something. Let's just do it, you know?
1: Let's do it.
8: We don't have to organize who brings the potato salad.
1: Yeah, just do it. We'll head down to Pack and Save. If no one brings potato salad, we'll get some at Pack and Save. Can you tell me what you want to see out of these reforms yourself? Well, I'm trying to help the government here because it doesn't seem to have any idea.
8: Well, having the unitary council, like what Aaron was talking about, combining ECAN with the councils, I think that's a doable thing. And especially with buses.
1: Yeah, hold on, Lauren. You're getting down the weeds here. I want to find out what is the change you want to see? Don't talk about structure. Don't talk about any of the stuff that the government's all focused on with this bit of paper. What is the meaningful change you want to see in local government per se? See?
8: More accountability. How about that?
1: What does that mean?
8: Well, that they actually listen or are accountable to the ratepayers.
1: And how does forcing councils to amalgamate or merge fix that?
8: It doesn't. It makes it harder.
1: Yeah.
8: It makes it much harder.
1: Yeah. See, this is why this is all just cart before the horse.
8: Yes, it's that's right. And so, like, you know, yeah, somebody mentioned Labor and National being very similar, and on this they are. And you know, if you go far right enough and far left enough, the two actually meet at a totalitarian state.
1: like Alaska looking across at Russia. Hey, thanks Lauren.
8: Okay, thanks, bye.
1: It's 11 to 10. James says the government's reading the room better than you. Yeah, you say, James, the vast majority of ratepayers would far rather see a swift transition of the change than watch local authorities take years of navel-gazing and paying consultants. Yeah, that's fine, James, but the people who want that generally don't know much about what they're talking about. And that's the thing, isn't it? Because people don't know what they're talking about when it comes to local government a lot of the time. And how do I know that? Because a lot of them can't even be bothered voting. So I think, James, you know, that's one side of the argument. Get it done, press on, you know, get change. But when 95-99% of the people don't know what change they want, why would you?
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1: After 10, we're going to talk about something which most people probably don't think about, but when they are forced to think about it, they probably go, really? I'll tell you more about that in a second. Hi, Mike.
18: Good morning, John. You're old enough to remember Christchurch area prior to amalgamation with the Waimari District Council and the Paparoa County Council and the Heathcote Council, Borough Council.
1: I might be old enough, but I wasn't here, so no, I don't remember that.
18: Oh, well, I do quite well. And at that time, we had the drainage board,
1: yep,
18: and the transport board, those sort of boards as well. And when amalgamation took place, Christchurch all became one, and we included Banks Peninsula at that time too, John.
1: Was that the same time? I was here when Banks Peninsula became part of Christchurch, which would have been around 99, 2000.
18: Yeah, no, it was 35 years ago when...
1: Banks Peninsula
18: voted themselves out of existence at the time of local government reform, local body reform.
1: Hold on, Mike. Bob Parker was the mayor of Banks Peninsula up until around, it was 99, 2000.
18: Yeah.
1: Yeah. Oh, hold on, it was 26 years ago.
18: 26 years ago.
1: Yeah.
18: And anyway, that's when he voted himself out of existence and then came and was the mayor of Christchurch, for goodness sake. But anyway, that's beside the point.
1: Yeah.
18: What's happening now is far too fast, and it's forced. Like, you've got to keep local government local, John. Central government is central government and local government is local governance for the local body, local governments. To talk about this amalgamation in their own time, in our own time, not have it forced on by central government.
1: More to the point, central government needs to be telling councils what the new world is going to be all about and what the objectives of the new world are.
18: We've got to put local back in local government, John.
1: Yeah, but it seems to me that the only objective in the government's eyes is to have less councils. Well, how's that a guarantee for success? Hey, thank you, Mike. Morning, Michael.
19: Yeah, good morning. I think I have a slightly different view. I think if there's one really, really good outcome that could come from this, it's if I summed it up, it might be vision. You've got some of the biggest issues that we're facing going forward, recycling, water reticulation, clean water, sewage treatment, and, you know, all those sorts of big things which have been neglected right throughout councils in New Zealand. They require a lot of money and they require a lot of planning. And when you're looking at those issues, and they involve things like rivers that go through several councils, and flood protection and things like that that involve council upstream and another one downstream and that kind of thing, it's ridiculous that you'd have a local viewpoint on that. So if you want the council to be local, they can handle, you know, bus stops and swimming pools, but when you come to the things that really haven't been handled, the big capital expenditure items that have just been left, that's where the local councils have been at their worst performance. And that's one of the biggest things from this amalgamation, is that you might get some a better overview, and you might get a bigger council with a bigger rating base that can afford to do, you know, like a recycling plant or something like that. But smaller councils will never have the money, never have the rating base to afford to do some of the big jobs, and that's why they've been neglected.
1: I've got to fly, but haven't you just advocated for regional councils there? Because they do have that regional oversight.
19: Yeah, but you're just giving a different name. It doesn't really matter what you call it, John. It's just that you have wards and things to look after local stuff, sure, and representation, but you've got to have oversight, and you've got to have big budgets, and you've got to have planning. And you can give it any name you like. I don't care if you call it regional council or whatever. Look at what's happening in Hastings, and Napier's a great example. Napier's a tiny little city council, and it's trying to do the things. You've got next to it, you've got this massive Hastings District Council,
1: which is
19: like 20 times bigger. And Napier, they won't want to be amalgamated, but they're never going to be able to afford sewage treatment in Napier. They're pumping stuff out into the ocean.
1: Yeah, I know. I mean, great points, but this is what the government needs to be talking about rather than just saying, oh, the target is less councils. Thank you, Michael. Do you reckon 3 days bereavement leave is enough? A Christchurch woman doesn't. She's going to be with us straight after news, sport, weather and traffic.
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2: It's 10 o'clock and 13 degrees in Christchurch, Kia ora. I'm Claire Sherwood. A Chinese travel ban on four MPs is being labelled an intimidation tactic to undermine New Zealand's relationship with Taiwan. ACT's Laura McClure, New Zealand First David Wilson, Labour's Duncan Webb and National's Maureen Pugh have all been barred from entering China for a year. The Chinese embassy says the sanction could be waived or reduced if they apologise for their trip to Taiwan last month. McClure says our relationship with Taiwan is economically and culturally important and she will absolutely not apologise.
3: I've spoken to the others. I'm not sure what their position is on this. I would hope that they would not apologise.
2: Still overseas, Donald Trump is calling an Iranian attack on Kuwait's international airport no big deal. An Indian national is dead and more than 60 people are injured after the drone strikes. It follows the US firing an oil tanker and Iranian territory. The US president told reporters at the White House Iran was provoked and is reciprocating. Trump insists peace talks are ongoing.
4: The negotiation itself has gone very well, actually. Very well.
5: Mr. President.
4: It could happen. I mean, if it happens, I mean, it might not happen. Yeah, who knows? But if it happens, it could happen like over the weekend.
2: Youth program Blue Light is giving the government two thumbs up for new funding to help keep kids out of court. Sport and Police Minister Mark Mitchell's confirmed an $8 million cash injection for initiatives that mentor at-risk youth through sport and physical activity. Blue Light's Brendan Crompton says time spent with coaches and teammates is often good for young people.
6: We know early intervention works. We did some research of an early intervention program with youth offenders, and we showed that every dollar of government money put into one of our programs returned $7.10 in savings.
2: Belief the rest of the country should follow in Canterbury's footsteps and learn a lesson in resilience. The Finance Minister met with Christchurch business leaders yesterday after last week's budget reveal. Minister Nicola Willis says the city's buzzing with a new stadium, thriving tourism, more affordable housing and strong university enrolments. She says she wants to replicate the same across the country.
7: Growth is possible. This is a region that went through possibly the toughest of times after the Canterbury earthquakes, yet people have dug in, they've built for the future, and they're now reaping the rewards.
2: Climate awareness is a key aspect of a proposed $150 million expansion of Queenstown's remarkable ski field. If approved via the fast-track process, it would become New Zealand's largest ski field, growing to more than 700 hectares. Visitor capacity would double to 500,000 within 5 years. NZ Ski CEO Paul Anderson says the new basin would face the southeast, retaining more snow.
8: It's higher, more snow blows over there, and we'll also install snowmaking equipment. So from a climate change perspective, we feel like this is part of our adaptation strategy.
2: And new housing survey data shows around 1 in 10 Kiwis would prefer to live in a multi-generational home. Sotheby's International Realty says high-end buyers are increasingly seeking properties that can fit multiple generations. Managing Director Mark Harris says we'll see a lot more international buyers coming through on the Active Investor Plus visa who want to live with family.
28: We're going to see more of these searches for lifestyle properties and properties large enough to cater for multiple generations. I think it's a really positive move.
2: That's News Talk ZB News with Fisher Funds, New Zealand's largest specialist KiwiSaver provider.
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29: It's News Talk ZB Sport. The last semi-finalist has been found at the French Open. Craig Gabriel reports from Paris.
30: Matteo Rinaldi has taken the last semi-final spot after Matteo Berrettini retired in their match. Rinaldi was leading 7-5, 5-2 when the match ended, and Rinaldi will play Flavio Cobolli, who dismissed Felix Auger-Aliassime. Earlier, Russian Diana Schneider stunned Arina Sabalenka 3-6, 7-5, 6-love. Sabalenka was serving for the match at 6-3, 5-4, and Schneider will face Maya Falenski, yet another surprise packet.
29: Martin Crowe's portrait has been officially unveiled in the Lord's Long Room ahead of New Zealand's first cricket test against England. Andrew Alderson reports from the Marylebone Cricket Club.
5: A faithful likeness has been revealed at the home of cricket amid the clink of champagne glasses on a gloomy London afternoon. The batting greats nestled between Sir Don Bradman and Sir Viv Richards, with Sachin Tendulkar, Kumar Sangakkara, Michael Holding and Imran Khan looking on to his right. Crowe's image, brushed in detailed mastery by British artist Jason Brooks, occupies prime real estate in the pavilion and will scrutinise dismissed black caps as they trudge back to the visitors' dressing room. The painting provides a fitting tribute to one of the sport's most innovative thinkers.
29: And Lawrence Pithy has benefited from some late carnage on stage 3 of cycling's Tour of Valloni in Belgium.
9: Oh, crash! Right in the middle. Massive crash. In a terrible place as well. Right near the front. Awful lot of riders down, all in one go as well. It does not look good.
29: The Cantabrian was getting set for a sprint finish when the major pile-up occurred, impacting most of the peloton. Pithy went on to take line honours. Compatriot Ben Oliver, who won stage 2, was impacted by the crash. He's slipped to 3rd in the general classification, while Pithy is up to 4th. I'm Nick Bewley. That's News Talk ZB News and Sport to 10:05. John McDonald is next.
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10: 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Good morning, Brougham Street. You're going to hit moderate to heavy flows there from Barrington through to Antigua. We've got a bit of traffic Linwood Avenue at Aldwyn's Road, again Gloucester at Fitzgerald, also Papanui Heaton and Innes, and Riccarton Road at Whanganui Road. 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Time saver traffic.
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11: Staying cloudy with a few spots of morning rain about. Northeasterlies as we make our way to a maximum of 19 degrees. The overnight low should be 11. Tomorrow, Friday, is looking fine but becoming cloudy in the afternoon. Northeasterlies dying out. The high should be 20 degrees with 8 overnight. Right now in the city, it's 13 degrees. That's News Talk ZB News, Sport and Weather to 10:06.
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1: Morning. We are here until midday. Just want to remind you that tomorrow, this time tomorrow, National's Matt Doocy is going to be with us for Politics Friday, and Labour's Reuben Davidson will be here as well. Matt is going to be interesting to talk to because he is one of the people who has come out against the development on the golf course land at Pegasus. Been local MP, I suppose. Maybe you would. Well, he has, and we'll find out why when he's with us with Reuben Davidson straight after 10 for Politics Friday tomorrow on News Talk ZB. Right now, though, this is something that I reckon most of us don't think about until we have to. And if we have to think about it, then it means we're in a pretty sad situation. What I'm talking about here is not pretty sad, very sad situation. What I'm talking about here is bereavement leave. And when we've been talking with people in the office about how much bereavement leave they think people are entitled to, they've been quite surprised when they've realised that it's only 3 days. And a Christchurch woman is making a case. She's launched a campaign to get that extended to 10 days. And she's going to be with us very shortly. Her name is Sheena Hemmons. And after we speak with her, I'm going to be very interested to find out what you think of this and whether you think that 3 days bereavement leave is enough and whether you think it should be extended to 10 days. She's launched a petition, so she will be at some point taking this to Parliament. And I can hear some of the comments already that this would be a burden on employers. Well, the interesting thing is that Sheena has been an employer, yet she is making this call. And it's after her experience losing her daughter a couple of years ago and dealing with the consequences of, or realising at that point, that bereavement leave is so short. The entitlement is so short, 3 days. And that's why she's launched this campaign or this petition to have it extended to 10 days. And after having a chat with her, I want to, and this is one of those things that, you know, sometimes it can be a bit personal for people to share. But I'll share my experience, and then we'll see what you have to say, and I'll share my opinion too, in terms of what I think about this push. But I'll be interested to hear from you, if you're happy to talk about it, your experience, if you've been through a bereavement, and if you were working at the time, what leave you were able to take, whether it was just the 3 days, and what that was like. Because I'll tell you more in a second with my situation when we lost Dad, but I wasn't working at the time, so I didn't have that time limitation placed on me. But as Sheena Hemmings is saying today, most of us do have that time limitation, and it seems strange after going through what she's gone through, very strange, that pretty much people who suffer a bereavement or go through a bereavement have no longer than a long weekend to get themselves together before coming back to work. And so I want you to have a think about it, see where you stand on that. And Sheena Hemmings herself will be with us next. It's 11 past 10.
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1: It is 14 past 10, so 3 days bereavement leave, is it enough? Christchurch woman, Sheena Hemmings, doesn't think so, and she's with us now. Morning, Sheena.
33: Good morning, John.
1: So you've launched this campaign. You want to see it extended to 10 days. What's motivated this?
33: Well, I think it's long overdue.
2: I think that there is a conversation that needs to be had about bereavement that has not been had for 44 years. And 3 years ago, in fact, 3 years on Tuesday next week, my daughter passed away. She was killed in a car accident. She was only 27. Lauren was her name. And the last 3 years have been very difficult, but I'm self-employed. So this isn't actually about something that's affected me. I'm not saying, poor me, this was awful and I don't want, you know, I want to do something about it. This is actually about me going, this is actually just terrible for all New Zealanders and something needs to change. How that changes, I don't know. And I really want to open up the discussion about how we can make it better for New Zealanders so that they don't just get a long weekend to deal with the death of a child or the death of a spouse or another family member.
1: How long was it after Lauren's death that you yourself felt ready to work again?
2: Well, that's a really complicated question for me because I didn't feel ready to work for the way that I was before for over a year. But I couldn't afford to not do that. Mm. So, but I definitely took at least 2 to 3 months where I was not working. I write as well. So I was able to do some writing work and get paid for it because that was a solitary thing. I could do that in my own time at 3 in the morning when I couldn't sleep. But no, I didn't do any kind of what I would call functional, productive work for almost a year.
1: How can you do this? How can you come in here this morning and talk about this and really so soon after losing Lauren?
2: Well, I feel called to do it. I know that might sound quite woo-woo and I'm not a woo-woo religious type person at all. But once I started thinking about it, I could not get it out of my head, John. I could not get it out of my head that 3 days is just not enough. And yes, there are lots of people, lots of companies who do more than that, who do a lot more than that for their employees. And they clearly know that 3 days is not enough. Mm. Mm. But for general New Zealand, that's not the case. And I want to see a discussion opened up about death, I guess. That is something that we in the Western world do not talk about very much at all. Mm. And I do believe that it needs to change.
1: It is funny, yeah, because when I was talking to Rory about, you know, meeting you today and having a chat to you, and mm-hmm. even I can't put it in words, but having a discussion about this does feel, what's the word for it? It
2: almost uncomfortable.
1: Uncomfortable. It feels like you're kind of attracting something into your life that you avoid at all costs. It's like
2: but
1: that.
2: But this is, I think, the thing that I realised. I was much the same before this happened to me. I was skipping through life, happy-go-lucky, honestly thinking that something like this would never happen to me until it did. And one of the things that I've realised since this has kind of blown up a bit in the last couple of days is so many people have contacted me, so many people have put messages saying, I had no idea it was just 3 days. Mm. I had no idea. Even people who had lost people who were self-employed like myself were like, I did not know that because I took a lot longer. There are people who it took them 10 days to actually even organise their the funeral of the person. Mm. So I think a lot of people don't know. A lot of people don't talk about it. But again, it could happen to any one of us and it probably will at some point in our lives.
1: Well, it definitely will.
2: Yeah, because nobody is immortal.
1: No.
2: So, you know, whether it's a parent or whether it is a spouse or unnaturally if it was a child, because that is the most unnatural it's not part of the process of life to lose a child. But it will happen to somebody and it will happen to everyone eventually. So why aren't we talking about it, John? Why is it so uncomfortable to talk about death?
1: What do you think the impact of being entitled to just 3 days of bereavement leave, what impact do you think that has on a person?
2: Well, I can tell you exactly what it is because I've had so many people talk to me about this. And for me, I know, for example, grief is not something that you can control. So when it happens to you, when you lose someone really close to you, your body and your brain start to function in a completely different way. That's not just me saying this. This is neuroscience. This is something that happens. Your brain rewires, your body reacts. you are unable to make decisions. You are unable to deal with normal day-to-day life. You are you have immense exhaustion because your body and your brain are trying to deal with so much. The exhaustion was actually one of the things that stopped me from working because I had no idea how exhausted I would be. I was a person with a huge amount of energy before, worked extreme, you know, ran restaurants, was a very, very busy person. And then suddenly I could barely get to 11 o'clock in the morning without needing a nap, having just woken up. So the exhaustion is something that people don't tell you about. The brain fog is something that people don't tell you about, that you literally, your brain just doesn't operate. So going back to work, the consequence of that for some people can be quite dangerous. In literally dangerous, but it can also ruin a career. You know, if you are someone who has got a career and you have to go back to it and you cannot perform at the same pace and the same quality that you were before, then you are truly compromising the years that you have created, used to create that career. So I think 3 days is not enough time to bury someone. It's not enough time to organize a funeral. If you were unlucky enough to have someone die in rather difficult circumstances, I had a woman who messaged me this morning whose husband was murdered and she had to go back within 3 days to work and then deal with coroner's reports and inquests and court cases. Now, I'm not saying that an employer or the government should cover everybody for all of that kind of thing, but that's the reality of some people's experience. And what we're doing is we're not even giving them an opportunity to take a few extra days to deal with how they're going to cope.
1: Do you think the 10 days is needed straight away? Or I mean, how are you positioning this? Because, you know, often people talk about running on adrenaline when something like this happens.
2: And shock.
1: And your tiredness, I gather, was somewhere down the track.
2: No, it was immediate.
1: Was it immediate?
2: It was immediate.
1: Right. Okay.
2: But you are also dealing with shock, which is a which can obviously delay. It's different for everyone, John. That's the thing. There is no right or wrong way to grieve, and everyone does it very differently. But you know, it was something that I felt compelled to say publicly. 3 days is not enough. 10 days is probably not enough.
1: No.
2: But it's better. And no, it doesn't need to be taken all at once. Well, I think people need to be able to make that decision for themselves. For some people, that might be a yes. For others, and actually for a lot of people who have contacted me for myself as well, my daughter's birthday was difficult. That was a hard day to manage. And if I'd been working for someone else, I probably would have wanted a day or two around that. And then the 1 year is historically a very difficult time. So some people might want to take only 3 to 5 days at the beginning and then spread that out across the first year to deal with those very difficult days when it's extremely hard to go and function and be like a normal person.
1: So you're self-employed now, but you've run businesses.
2: I have.
1: And I just wonder, how do you think this would be on employers, or how fair would this be on employers? What would the impact be on employers?
2: Well, I am not saying that an employer has to pay for all of this. I've never said that in the petition. I am just saying that it needs to change to 10 days. I think that businesses already cover the three days, and a lot of businesses already cover more than that for a lot of their staff because they understand, they actually care properly about well-being. It's not just a tick box. That they say they actually have genuine values. And so therefore, if one of their staff members has an immediate member of their family die, they want to be there to help them. So there are lots of companies like that. But I actually really want to challenge the government.
1: But because that's dependent on goodwill of employers.
2: It is. Yeah. It is. And I think that all New Zealanders should have the opportunity for more. And I really do want to challenge the government and say, why is the government not treating death the way that they treat life? So,
1: what do you mean by that?
2: Well, what I mean by that is from 2001, the government made life, birth, a public paid issue with paid parental leave. So we now get 26 weeks of paid parental leave, paid by the government, not by an employer. So that is a, it's now a publicly paid item. So why do we do that for life, but we cannot
1: So is retirement.
2: Yes, but we cannot even discuss it for death. And death, I mean, I agree that 26 weeks of paid parental leave is an absolute essential, and I'm glad that we got there. It took a while. But having a baby generally is a choice. Dying is not. Again, we all have to die eventually, and we will all experience death. But they're saying we are happy to pay 26 weeks of paid parental leave for a birth of a child, but we are not willing to support our people when they go through the worst time, when they lose a child or when they lose a spouse.
1: Just finally, how do we compare to other countries?
2: So the UK, we are quite poor, really. The UK in April has changed the law so that someone who loses a child under the age of 18 gets 2 weeks paid leave. France is 14 days for the death of a child. And Canada does 20 days for the death of a spouse. So it doesn't mean we have to have one carte blanche law that says when anyone dies, you get 10 days. What I'm asking for is a conversation with government to say, how do we make this fairer? How do we say whether it's that you get a certain amount for the death of a child or a certain amount for the death of a spouse, and then other family members, it is still 3 days, or maybe that changes to 5 days? I think we need a conversation.
1: Mm. How do people find the petition?
2: It is online on the petition site. It is also on the Beyond 3 Days Facebook page, so they can go to that.
1: Well, the very best. Again, I think you're incredibly brave doing this.
2: Thank you. I have to do it. I cannot not do it.
1: And thank you for coming in.
2: You're welcome.
1: Brilliant. That is Sheena Hemmons on News Talk ZB, 10:26.
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1: 29 past 10, Sheena Hemmons, what a woman, eh? And what a cause that she's pushing. I support this. It makes total sense to me. extending bereavement leave entitlements from 3 days to 10 days. But what do you think? 0800 80 10 80 is our number. Hi, Kerry.
7: Hi, John. I just want to give you a big bouquet in that lady because I've experienced this and it actually broke me and I was self-employed. I lost my husband very young at 53 and it came out of the blue and 3 days was certainly, I mean, I was self-employed so I got nothing. Mm. I only got support from people around me. It's a really big thing and very complicated, and you know it's not over in 3 days. And I love what she said about supporting the, you know, like a death. Mm. You know, we've got to talk about it and open it up because it is part of living is dying, and I found that really taboo. You know, sort of when my husband died.
1: What was taboo, Kerry?
7: Well, you know, like, if you would, you know, like, ask for any help or time out, you know, like people that wanted to have time off work. Mm. While there was the good employers, there was, you know, just even talking about it, about the 3 days, like my children, example, you know, getting some time off their job. You know, it wasn't always favourable that you'd get any more than 3 days.
1: It's funny,
7: people didn't want to talk about it.
1: No, and it's funny, when you sign up a contract, an employment contract, and you read through your stuff, and pretty much, I think most people are probably the same, they pay attention to annual leave and sick leave and bereavement leave, they're saying, oh, yeah. But I tell you what, when something happens and they realise that there's just 3 days, they must think very differently.
7: Yeah, and look, don't believe, I was skipping through life like that lovely lady, and my life crashed because it can happen and it will happen. Crashed out of the blue, death, and you know, self-employed. We get nothing. You know, there was just nothing.
1: Do you employ staff?
7: Yeah, I did. I when this happened, I actually folded. I was 45 years in the business, and I gradually wound them all up. And I don't have a business, but I did for 45 years.
1: Right.
7: It absolutely broke me, the death of him. And I had to get up and, you know, as she said about the funeral, I had to put on this big face of braveness that was probably expected of me, arrange a funeral, and also my career got affected because I wasn't the way I wanted to go out, but it was the way it affected me. And 3 days it took me. I'm still not over it. I'm still, you know, it's always there.
1: Yeah. How long ago was it, Kerry?
7: 7 years.
1: Yeah. You'll never be over it.
7: No, never over it. No. But it was horrific, and that's putting it mildly. So,
1: yeah. Hey, I appreciate you calling up, Kerry, and supporting Sheena's cause.
7: Yes, I'll be signing that petition, so thank you.
1: Good stuff. Thanks, Kerry.
7: Thank you, bye.
1: Okay, bye now, 27 to 11. 0800 80 10 80 is our number. On the face of it, do you think 3 days bereavement leave is enough? No, it's not. That's what I think. And what experience have you got? If you're happy to share your experience, if you went through a bereavement, were you limited to 3 days leave, and you think having more would have made a difference? 0800 80 10 80 is how you reach me. Headlines are next.
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1: A high today in Christchurch of 19 degrees. A Christchurch mother's petitioning to increase minimum bereavement leave to 10 days from the current legal entitlement of 3. The finance minister's appeal to the rest of the country to follow in Canterbury's footsteps and learn a lesson in resilience. NZ Ski to seek fast-track approval to make the Remarkables New Zealand's largest ski field. North Canterbury residents back playing the waiting game, deciding what to do over the future of Pegasus Golf Course. And new housing survey data shows about 1 in 10 Kiwis would prefer to live in a multi-generational home. The all-white family's out for World Cup glory. This and more in this week's Society Insider, nzherald.co.nz. Christchurch's weather for your Thursday, staying cloudy. There is a few spots of morning rain about, northeasterlies as we make our way to a maximum of 19 degrees. It's 14 degrees right now. Now back to John McDonald.
2: Thanks, Claire. It is 23 to 11, News Talk ZB, Canterbury Mornings. What do you make of Sheena Hemans' call for the bereavement leave entitlement for workers to be increased from 3 days to 10 days? I'm right behind it myself. Elizabeth, you say that 10 days is a good idea, but only for close family. Not for some obscure uncle or friend of a friend. You say it could be abused if not limited. I think the chance of it being abused would be very, very, very limited, Elizabeth, because I think bereavement leave is one bit of leave that people don't really hang out for. Thanks for your thoughts. Morning, Alison.
3: I'm just going to say how very sorry I was for Sheena's loss and encourage everyone to sign the petition. She was actually on the breakfast program yesterday morning. I thought, what a wonderful thing she's trying to do there, because as she said, you might end up, if you can't get the days off, then taking it off your holidays or your sick leave, and that's not right.
2: No.
3: So I would say a minimum of a week, but I mean, from there, compared to other countries, I think Portugal is another country that gets quite a few days as well. It's incredible how ours are much lower than all other countries. That's all I'll say on that.
2: I think, Alison, is probably because, as Sheena says, we just don't talk about it.
3: No, that's right.
2: You know, because we've had, because annual leave entitlement was increased in recent years, wasn't it? Yeah.
3: And some people lose an animal or anything. You can grieve over a lot of different things, is what I would say. And particularly if you lose a parent, is another thing. You've got a lot of things to do with, as I say, arranging a funeral, putting the notice in the paper. Your brain is foggy. You don't get any sleep. And you've got to try and work out the names of people. And if no one's helping you, a lot of people haven't got people to help them. They're doing it all themselves. You've got wills to organise and stuff to do with all your finances, and a lot of stuff to do is what I would say.
2: Yeah, and as Sheena was saying, you know, it may not necessarily be 10 days, in the immediate aftermath, because
3: I remember waking up, my father passed away, having to clean out the room at the hospice, and at 2 o'clock in the morning I woke up, alarm clock. I've left the alarm clock at the place. Oh, gosh.
2: Oh, jeepers.
3: So I got up my car and went down and it was still open there in the early morning and got the alarm clock. Your brain is working the whole time. You get no sleep is what I would say.
2: Yeah, no, exactly. Hey, thank you, Alison.
3: Thank you.
2: Okay, bye now. It's 21 to 11. Hi, Lindsay.
4: Hey, John. How are you?
2: Oh, I'm great, thanks. I'm very good.
4: Hey, look, I'm just relating to the previous, not that caller, the one before, who was self-employed. I went through the same thing, and pretty much exactly the same thing. 7 years ago, lost my wife.
2: Mm.
4: And, to hear this call and topic, I was unaware of it.
2: Yeah.
4: Completely.
2: Yeah. Well, I don't know if I was unaware of it, but I just didn't think about it.
4: I was completely unaware of it. I was back at work a week after, but I was self-employed, so I had to. And just like the previous caller, is like a year and a half into it, it broke me.
2: Mm.
4: I crashed.
2: Did you? Yeah.
4: Yeah.
2: I mean, going back to run a business after such a short amount of time, that must have been hell.
4: In a way, no, because it took my mind off it, and I think that's another way of doing it. But I also agree that she talked about kids, and I've got 3.
2: Yep.
4: And I actually think it's later in the piece that it hits you. So to take it all at the front, that's sort of like you kind of go with the wind of it, and then it's later it hits you, and that's what it did to me. It absolutely put me on my ass, to be fair.
2: Mm.
4: Yeah.
2: And how have you progressed since then?
4: I had a year and a half off, which is a big stretch for me, and it was hard because everyone said, oh, just look after yourself. What do you do? How do you do that?
2: Mm.
4: Because you've lost so much. But I'm now employed by somebody else, and I look at it now in a different way since this phone call or this message that's come on, and going, yeah, I'm pretty sure my company would look after me, but you're pretty staunch, and that's the

0: sad thing about it. You try and fight your way through it. Mm. So, yeah.
1: So did you employ workers in your business?
0: Yeah, I had a small building company, but the guys, they helped me keep going. They worked hard, but I still had to, you know, my wife did all the big books and running everything, so that just hit me and stuff, so yeah.
1: And does that mean that you never actually had staff of yours go through a bereavement because you weren't actually too clear on that 3 days entitlement?
0: No. Like you think bereavement leave when you put up the contracts, you think, oh, that's available for if you go to a funeral or something. That's as simple as I saw it. But now you look at it and go, yeah, you support them. As I said, having gone through it, you know what's there or thereabouts. So you've got to look out and look for them. And as I said, I reckon it's later. It is the initial. Mm. But I don't know how you would coordinate that, you know. So
1: if you had a bereavement leave balance, if it was 10 days rather than 3 days, I mean, as Sheena was saying, there are plenty of ways. I don't know if she put it this way, but there are plenty of ways to skin a cat. But it's about the government just being willing to listen and think about extending the provisions. And I tell you what, I can't think of an argument against it.
0: No, and like that caller saying, someone will try and wangle it, but it'll be few and far between because it's pretty genuine. You know, it's one of those things pretty hard to hide emotionally, in a sense.
1: Yeah. If you were someone that was taking the mickey on bereavement leave, that'd be someone you just wouldn't want to employ, eh? It'd be pretty clear. There'd be pretty few examples of that, I think. Hey, Lindsay, I appreciate you calling up. I know it can't be easy.
0: No, all good. Cheers, all John. Good.
1: Hey, thank you, mate. Bye now. If you're in that boat, you've got a story to share about a bereavement and leave entitlements, it'd be brilliant to hear from you. 0800 8010 is the number. If you've just tuned in, this is in relation to the push by Sheena Hemmings, who was in the studio earlier this hour, and is making what I think is a credible, timely, overdue call for bereavement leave entitlement to be extended from what it is at the moment, 3 days, to 10 days. You support that change? You think it's needed? And if you've got a story to share, your own personal experience, 0800 8010 80 is the number to reach us, 17 to 11.
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1: I can't believe this message from this person. You haven't put your name to it, I notice. But you say, it's typical from people like you who have never run a business. Although it's tough, all it's going to do is put the cost of everything up. Where's your heart, mate? Woman? Where's your heart? Yeah, and I know, I knew as soon as I saw Sheena's campaign, I knew there'd be this argument. Chances are, I put money on it that maybe you don't even run a business yourself. Because sometimes it seems to me the people who jump up and down and make noises like this are only talking from the sidelines. I think there are probably a lot of employees who have a lot of heart. And as I say to this nameless person, as I've said already this morning, I don't see people taking the mickey with this. I don't see people waking up on a Monday and think, oh, I can't be bothered going on to take a bit of bereavement leave. It's not like annual leave, not like sick leave, especially. So I think you're talking at you know what, but I do appreciate you getting in touch. Karen, hi, you say, as you're aware, I lost my son to cancer 3.5 years ago. So I obviously agree with Sheena's petition. It's a fabulous idea. You say it should be able to be taken when needed, not necessarily straight away. You say, I'm self-employed too, but I'm very fortunate. I get a standard monthly income regardless. And I have extremely understanding clients. Thanks, Karen. Talking from the heart there. As I said, I support this. And, I mean, the only experience I've got was when we lost Dad, and I wasn't actually working. So, you know, what happened is I'd just come back from overseas because he was unwell and I wasn't working because I was travelling overseas. So I can only imagine what it must have been like if I had to go back to work after 3 days. But if you've been through a bereavement, you'll know that all you want to do is hide from the world, don't you? And this idea of going back to work or being expected to go back to work after just 3 days, well, I don't think it's too much to say that it's inhumane. And I thought Sheena made a very good point that we have paid leave for new parents, which is absolutely brilliant, a game changer. We have superannuation for people in their old age, but we do nothing more than 3 days leave for people going through a bereavement. And that needs to change.
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1: 8 to 11. Morning, Andrew.
2: Hi, how are you?
1: Yeah, I'm well, thanks. Very good.
2: This is one of the more sensitive topics. It's not exactly like fixing up the cathedral. It's quite a very sensitive subject, but I agree 100% with Sheena. Is it Sheena?
1: Sheena, yeah, that's right.
2: I do agree with her 100%. There's sometimes situations come along and it can actually break you. It doesn't really matter how hard you are, but you can actually be quite broken at the end of it. And also, I went up selling life insurance, and I talked with people about this, about buying insurance and things like that. And some people have some really hard attitudes about how they think they'd react when someone died. They go, oh, no, they're right, just deal with it. But it's not the way it is, because it's not always, doesn't always happen in a nice clinical fashion.
1: Oh, are you talking about talking about their partner when they're buying life insurance? Is that what you mean?
2: Yes, they have some very sort of like, you know, poor attitude. And I do think that the 3 days really isn't enough. But I just said, I thought, well, maybe that's a whole area that you could, an insurance company could design a product to fit the needs for the individual who wants to talk about their bereavement leave. And that's quite the clinical side of it, but it does. It takes away a lot of the onus on the business owner, because things can get very tricky and very, very bad for people. And, it can take, weeks, months, years, or never get over it, but they just learn to cope with it.
1: So what you're saying is that when you were selling, are you still selling it these days, life insurance?
2: No.
1: Okay.
2: I was told to keep my mouth shut before the GFC happened, and so I walked away from the industry.
1: Oh, yeah. So when you were selling it, you were making people aware of this, that they might need, that the payout might be useful because they might not be able to work. Is that right?
2: It was basically part of the pitch. Was it? It's not going to make the person back, but for a first few couple of months, it is quite good. Your world might fall to pieces, but at least your groceries are getting paid.
1: Oh, yeah.
2: At least your rent is getting paid, your mortgage is getting paid.
1: And do people take that on board?
2: Yeah, they did. I was pretty good at it, but a lot of people just went, oh, well, I'd be right. Don't need that, I'd be right.
1: Yeah, I know, but as you say, you only know how right you are when you're in a situation. Hey, thanks, Andrew.
2: But yeah, I do think that there could be a product designed. It does have to be really perhaps the whole area around the when you do the negotiations for bereavement leave, there could be a private someone out there could design a product.
1: Yeah, but the thing is all about protecting people who don't, protecting everybody, and included in that are people who A, can't afford the likes of life insurance, and B, may not be very good at negotiating that sort of stuff, because generally none of us are very good about talking about death, are we? So we're hard to set up and have a big one-hour convo about bereavement leave. That's the problem, isn't it?
2: And that's what it's very sensitive.
1: Yeah, it is. Hey, and thanks for being part of the conversation, Andrew.
2: Thank you. Bye-bye.
1: I appreciate it. The other thing too is, wouldn't it be better to give people more time? Because as Sheena touched on it as well, for example, chances are be more productive, which is a very clinical way of looking at it. But also in terms of their own safety, you would think that would be a preferable thing, giving them more time before forcing them back at work after 3 days. Hi, Walter, you say that you lost your partner of 19 years and we had two kids. You say, my work let me take as much time as you needed. You had to sort the service, not knowing how long you might need, but not knowing how much time they needed as well. You say, after a week of the service, work was wanting you back, which I thought was okay. Sorting kids for school and work, allowing me to finish early to pick up the kids from school. You say, it was all mentally exhausting. You then used annual leave to take the kids over to Tasmania. You're saying, if you're organising the service, maybe take 10 days bereavement leave, and if you have annual leave, use it depending on how you are. You say, your kids kept you busy and tried to make sure they had what was needed in terms of counselling and so forth. You say it was very hard. I bet it was, Walter. Very, very hard. It's going to be interesting to see where Sheena gets to with this campaign. I hope Wellington's listening. Are you listening, Wellington? Are you listening? After 11, Michelle Obama reckons bad bosses are the best thing that could happen to us. We'll get to that after News, Sport, Weather, Traffic.
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7: It's 11 o'clock and 14 degrees here in Christchurch. Kia ora, I'm Nick Bewley. The Remarkables could soon become New Zealand's largest ski field under a proposed $150 million expansion. The Queenstown Resort would grow from 449 to 711 hectares, with visitor capacity to double to 500,000 within 5 years. NZ Ski says the project could inject up to $168 million a year into the local economy and support nearly 2,000 jobs. It includes what would become New Zealand's longest gondola, stretching 2.7 kilometres. The proposal's been lodged through the fast-track process. The Timaru Mayor says selling Alpine Energy shares could ease pressure on ratepayers. Timaru District Council is proposing selling its stake in Alpine Energy, which is set to invest nearly $400 million in its network over the next decade. The council says dividend returns are expected to remain low, and a sale could improve the group's financial position by around $7 million a year. Mayor Nigel Brown says Alpine will continue to deliver essential services whether council owns shares in it or not. The Education Minister is singing the praises of Budget 2026 funding for teaching kids music. Here's senior political reporter Azaria Howell.
8: Erica Stanford's highlighting the $5.6 million going towards musical instruments, with kits set to be delivered from Term 2 next year. Stanford's making a song and dance about the investment. She says a child learning an instrument today might one day be a Silver Scroll or Grammy-winning musician.
7: The Commerce Commission is proposing new caps on interchange fees for MasterCard and Visa commercial credit cards. The changes would lower costs for businesses by about $40 million a year. The regulator says New Zealand businesses currently pay about $125 million a year in fees to accept commercial credit cards. It says they currently make up a disproportionate share of interchange fees. The caps are now open for consultation until mid-July. Increasing costs are hurting dairy farmers, even as the milk price remains strong. A Dairy NZ economic impact report says the closure of the Strait of Hormuz is causing spikes in fuel and fertiliser prices. That's blunting the good news of high milk prices, which are set to top $9 for the second season in a row. Dairy NZ's Mark Story says this should be a golden season for the dairy sector.
9: Milk solids production for the season just finished exceeded the 2 billion mark for the first time.
7: And excitement is bubbling in mid-Canterbury after an eye-watering $28 million win in last night's lotto draw. The winning Powerball First Division ticket was sold at Ashburton's Four Square Netherby. Store owner Kim Woods says the lucky ticket holder hasn't been in touch yet, but she hopes it has gone to a deserving local.
0: There's many people that are in need, especially at this time of year, and so we're hoping it's going to someone that needs it and can support local charities and their own personal interests.
7: That's Newstalk ZB News with Fisher Funds, New Zealand's largest specialist KiwiSaver provider.
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7: Sport now, and Aryna Sabalenka is at a loss after crashing out of the French Tennis Open in the quarterfinals. The tournament's favourite has capitulated, losing 11 of the last 12 games in a stunning 3-6, 7-5, 6-love loss to Russia's Diana Schneider. Sabalenka says she has one idea on how she might get over such a defeat.
9: I just figured how I can overcome it. You know those rooms where you just go in and you smash everything? Probably I'll spend a whole day tomorrow over there destroying stuff. Maybe it will help. Maybe not.
7: Schneider will now meet Poland's Maja Felinska in the semis. In the men's draw, Italian 10th seed Flavio Cobolli has come from a set-down to beat world number 6 Felix Auger-Aliassime. He'll face countryman Matteo Arnaldi for a place in the final. A surreal feeling for Knicks point guard Jalen Brunson ahead of his chance to right a family and franchise wrong in basketball's NBA Finals. This season's championship series against the Spurs is a rematch of the 1999 Finals, where a New York side featuring his dad Rick suffered a 4-1 defeat to San Antonio. The last of the Knicks' two titles came in 1973, and Brunson says hearing about the franchise's repeated failures has fueled the current group to a finals berth.
10: I think our mentality is in the right place at the right time, and we just got to stay focused and keep learning, even today.
7: Tip-off in Game 1 in San Antonio is at 12:30. And another product of the far-reaching Crusaders Academy is set to graduate in Saturday's Super Rugby qualifying final between the Crusaders and Blues. Gus Brown, who is talent identified out of Napier Boys, will debut via the bench after injuries to Fletcher Newell and Seb Calder. The 22-year-old admits he looked at the Crusaders with envy growing up.
11: You hate them because they're awesome. 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
7: I'm Nick Bewley. 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John McDonald is next.
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7: Forecast for Christchurch today, Thursday, often cloudy with a few spots of morning rain, some northeasterlies about, a high of 19, tonight's low is 11, right now in the city it is 14 degrees, tomorrow Friday, fine, but becoming cloudy in the afternoon, northeasterlies dying out later in the afternoon, a high of 20, the low is 8, and a quick look ahead to Saturday, some rain clearing to partly cloudy in the morning, and a high of 13. 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
12: Morning, we're here till midday. Interesting announcement by the government about trying to get more kids playing sport and out of court. We'll get to that before midday. Right now, though, I've got a question for you. The overarching question is, are bad bosses such a bad thing? And it would seem that if you asked Michelle Obama, wife of former US President Barack Obama, she would say, no, bad bosses are not a bad thing. Bad bosses are actually a good thing. And she's been speaking in the last 24 hours about this. She was on some podcast, and she said, quote, this is what I want young people to understand, that every experience, the bad boss, the boring assistant job, the job you thought you weren't appreciated, the one that didn't give you the assignment you wanted when you wanted it, all of that is learning to be resilient. She said, one thing that's important to learn is how to do something you don't like to do and be good at it. Interesting, eh? She said, not giving you the raise when you think you deserve it. There's character building that gets you really down the line before being your own manager, before being your own leader. And I want to run this past you. Well, I've run it past you, but I want to find out whether you think Michelle Obama is speaking common sense here. It's a very simple question. Are bad bosses such a bad thing? And I will always recall my first boss when I left school. I left school to be a cadet reporter at the ODT in Dunedin newspaper, all right? And there was a guy running the newsroom who I think if he was around in these days, people would describe him as a tyrant. I don't think that's too, but I say that with a lot of affection, because even though he was a tyrant, I reckon he would have to be the one boss I have learnt the most from. And this is what he was like. He called everyone boy, even the women in the office. Called them boy as well. And I know that he wouldn't get away with that these days. But, you know, some people would have gone through working for him and would have walked away thinking he was a terrible boss. He was awful. But I think that, yes, he was terrible in some ways, but at the same time, he was absolutely brilliant. And this is why Michelle Obama is saying, and further quote, toughen up, buttercup. So do you think that there is no such thing as a bad boss? Even the ones that you think are bad are actually, or who some people think are bad, are actually quite good? And do you think that Michelle Obama is onto something here when she's and she was speaking to young people in the now, but I think that it's a message that applies to anyone of any age. But she says to Generation Z, toughen up, buttercup. Do you think Generation Z needs to toughen up? Do you think, and rather than focus on Generation Z, do you think young people do need to toughen up? Do you think that young people are too quick to cave in when things get a little bit tough? My view is, that's not my view of the young people I, not say hang out with, but the young people I'm familiar with. I don't think that they're a bunch of weaklings at all. In fact, so many more young people these days are entrepreneurial, setting up their own businesses. They're trying their own thing. They're giving it a go. Some of them, yep, they're falling over. Their ideas aren't flying, but they're giving it a go. So I don't think there is any shortage of, what's the word to use, tough or toughened up young people out there. But what do you think? Do you think that Michelle Obama's message is needed? And there are young people in the workforce who need to wake up and realise that actually tough times, they do you good. So don't walk out. Don't give up. Don't think that you're not being appreciated. Interested in your views on that. 0800 8010 80 is the number to reach us. And have you got any stories of bosses you've worked for who you consider to have been absolute shockers in how they treated you? And what was the impact? What was the impact on you? I mean, as I say, the boss I learnt the most from, at the same time, was an absolute shocker. I don't know what that says about me, and I don't know what that says about how I learn, or what I'm needed, or what I need to get myself going. But I thought this guy, the ODT, when I was a cadet reporter, I think he was brilliant, because I just learned just simple stuff that actually drives some of the people around here mad. Simple stuff, for example, about being picky about spelling, or being picky about the pronunciation of people's names, or the pronunciation of products that we're advertising, for example. I'm really finicky about that. And why am I finicky about that? It's not something in my DNA. It's not something that I was, you know, necessarily brought up to do. I'm finicky about that stuff because I learnt it when I started my first job under a boss who these days he'd be restructured out. He would be restructured out, this guy. There'd be no toleration or no tolerating of the way he operated. But but it set me up for life. And to say that I can't thank him enough is not an overstatement. So do you think young people of today need this, or needed this talk from Michelle Obama, that they need to toughen up and stop being such weaklings? That's the first question. Are bad bosses such a bad thing? And what experiences have you got of over the course of your working life of bosses? Any shockers? And what did you actually learn from them? 0800 8010 80 is our number. It's 13 past 11.
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12: It's coming up 11:17. Do you reckon bad bosses can actually do employees favours? Teaching them stuff like resilience. That's what Michelle Obama reckons, but what do you think? 0800 8010 80 is our number. G'day, John.
25: Good morning, John. This is. I don't often listen to your show because I think you're quite left-wing.
12: Oh, that's all right.
25: That's a personal thing. Mm. Anyway, but it's nothing new. Adversity makes you stronger. As simple as that.
12: So have you had bosses in your time who have been bits of tyrants?
25: If I had boss, I was in the army for British Army for 22 years.
12: Yep.
25: And I was in the Sultan of Oman's army for another 18 years. So I've had a few bosses.
12: And what did you learn from them?
25: You roll up your sleeves and get on with it.
12: Hmm. What about? Yeah, I know what you're saying. And look, and I'm kind of.
25: That's the same with the country. The country is, I would say, let's not put our hand out. Let's roll up our sleeves and get on with it.
12: Yeah. You see, you know how you think I'm a bit left-wing? I don't know what made you turn the radio on this morning if you had those concerns.
25: Exactly, I was in the workshop and I just
12: you had a moment of weakness.
25: Probably, yeah.
12: All right, hey, but the thing is that I'm singing from your song sheet. I reckon that in workplaces today, sometimes it is a bit soft.
25: Well, okay, I hear what you're saying, but I'm saying to the, this is a great country.
12: Yeah.
25: Which has embraced me.
12: Only
25: in a short time.
12: Yeah.
25: But let's go on together.
12: Can I just run something past you though? What about bosses and it's not just, you know, it might be team leaders or all of that, who actually behave in a way, and this is the only proviso I've got. What about, you know, bosses who behave in a way that actually cause some genuine psychological damage to people?
25: Well, they need to look at themselves.
12: What, the bosses?
25: Yep.
12: Yeah.
25: Yep. They need to look at themselves and put them in their employees' position.
12: Because you get some awful middle management people who just they're sucking up to the next level up to them, and they do behave. It's pathetic to watch sometimes, isn't it?
25: Well, this put their viewpoint and speak to them.
12: Mm.
25: Yep, it's not easy, okay, but you know the thing is common sense has got to prevail.
12: What's your impression of today's young people? Do you think they've got? Do you think they need to be told by Michelle Obama to toughen up?
25: Well, I think really it's not them that needs to be toughening up. It's the parents. They need to install discipline and give them a side of guidance and give them and secure them security and guidance.
12: Yeah, but I see lots of young people these days who have turned out pretty well. I don't know if, you know, because I think it's very easy to blame the parents, isn't it?
25: Well, that's where it all starts from, isn't it? If you're going to have a child, you've got to love them, guide them, and give them security and give them discipline.
12: How many kids have you got?
25: Two.
12: Right. And were you tough on them?
25: Most certainly.
12: And how they turned out?
25: One runs the completion business for Caspian area and the Northern European area for Baku Industries, Baku Oil Department.
12: Yeah, he's done all right.
25: Oil business.
12: Yep.
25: And the other one is an engineer who runs his own company, or his top of the company in Oxford.
12: You've done a great job. How often do you see them?
25: Not too often now.
12: No, I bet. Yeah.
25: Yeah.
12: That must be tough.
25: It is what it is, isn't it? They're progressing. They're getting on. And when the opportunity arises, I go and visit them.
12: Brilliant. I love your attitude. Thank you, John.
25: Okay. All right. Bye for now.
12: Bye now. Do listen again. Because some days you might strike me on my right wing day. Because some days, and I do remind people of this, some days you should see the correspondence. You know, some days I'm the woke snowflake. And then other days I'm a right wing shock jock. So no wonder I walk out the door here sometimes and can't even decide what to have for lunch, let alone who or what I am. So John reckons tough bosses are the way to go. Tough bosses are good. You learn from tough bosses. Michelle Obama says the same thing. What do you think?
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6: 11:25. Got a couple of spare lines, by the way, so if you are quick, you'll be straight through. It's been busy, busy, busy old morning. We're talking about Generation Z. So we're talking here 14 to 29-year-olds, and Michelle Obama's view, or her message to them, is that if they think their boss is too harsh, they need to see that as a learning opportunity. If they miss out on a promotion, they need to see that as an opportunity to learn and grow. And her overarching message to 14 to 29-year-olds is to toughen up, buttercup. If you are an employer, what's your because it was what she was saying followed a survey of 800 managers and executives in the US. So I spoke to 800 people. And they found that a third or more than a third of employers are actively avoiding hiring recent graduates in favour of older people. And the reason that is, well, the reason behind that is they're finding younger people, the Generation Z crew, they're finding them hard work. They say that there is too much of a, quote, management overhead involved. I've never heard that one. That's another one of your LinkedIn, bit more of your LinkedIn lingo, isn't it? Management overhead. But basically, in you know, plain speak that you and I talk, the young ones are too much of a hassle. And so these employers, managers and executives who took part in the survey say, more than a third of them say, no, not interested in the Generation Zers. Give us an old timer any day. If you're an employer, I'd be interested to get your thought on this, whether you think that people in their 20s, so let's say, I mean, you know, you might be employing someone after school who's 14, but let's just keep it someone in their late teens to their late 20s, right? 18 to 29. Are people of that age, are they people that you are interested in hiring? Or are you like these executives in the States who are saying that it's much, much easier, much better to take on an older person? 0800 8010 80 is the number to reach us. Are younger people really all that bad in the workplace? My pick would be no, they're not. I know some brilliant young people. And in fact, if you are one of those Gen Zers, be interested to know how you've found attitudes towards young people in the workplace, even getting a job, because we know that young people are struggling in the current environment, but generally it's put down to the state of the economy. And we hear of, what's the word for it? Not bias, prejudice, age prejudice when it comes to older workers. Is that also prevalent when it comes to younger people? Have you heard stories, or have you found yourself, if you're in that 18 to 29 group, have you found that or felt that you've missed out on a job simply because of your age? 0800 8010 80 is the number to reach us. And bad bosses, Michelle Obama says actually bad bosses are a good thing because they teach us resilience. What are some stories you've got, some of the bosses you've had along the way? And if they were bits of shockers, did they teach you something? Did you learn from it? Did you become more resilient as a result of it? Or did it actually cause you some ongoing damage? You're happy to talk about that? 0800 8010 80 is the number to reach me. Susie says, yes, Michelle Obama is spot on. You say, yes, bad bosses are great for resilience. You say also going without money is also great for resilience. as you learn to look deeper at reducing your own costs, e.g. secondhand clothes, making your own lunches, not buying takeaways for snacks, all of that. So Susie agrees that having a hard time in some ways is actually a good time, or good for you. But what do you reckon? 11:29, headlines are next.
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13: Apparently, the weight loss jab, they also cut the risk of developing or dying from cancer by 30%. 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Is there anything these drugs cannot do?
14: But for all that, Trump is responsible for the situation that the US find themselves in. He is responsible for US policy regardless of any outside influence.
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15: On the way to 19 degrees in Christchurch, youth program Blue Light is giving the government two thumbs up for new funding to help keep kids out of court. A Chinese travel ban on four MPs is being labelled an intimidation tactic to undermine our relationship with Taiwan. Climate awareness is a key aspect of a proposed $150 million expansion of Queenstown's Remarkables ski field. Living with family is on the rise, even at the top end of the property market. Celebration in mid-Canterbury after a life-changing $28 million lotto win. Fewer slogans, more stories. How politicians can rebuild public trust. Read the full column at nzherald.co.nz. Christchurch's weather today, mostly cloudy with a few spots of morning rain, northeasterlies, and a high of 19 degrees. It's 14 degrees right now. Now back to John McDonald.
6: Thanks, Nick. It's 27 to midday. News Talk ZB Canterbury Mornings. Do you know what? I love this move by the government to put money into community programs to try and get some what you call at-risk young people into sport. You know, that old line, you know, kids in sport out of court, or kids in sport won't end up in court, something along those lines. And the government is pretty much putting that into action with this $8 million investment, this new initiative using sport to help reduce youth offending. And they reckon, well, the aim is to reduce youth offending by 2030. Now, the first $2.2 million will go to five organisations. This is through a partnership with Sport New Zealand. And I think is it a no-brainer? It's probably part of the solution. But I'm interested to know how you feel about it. And I'm interested in your own personal experience and whether sport, or what impact sport had on you growing up, and whether or not you think it got you on the right path or on the right track. I remember talking to a guy who he was a drain layer actually. He's got his own business here in Christchurch, and he was doing some work for us. And he was saying that surfing was the saviour for him. He was going down when he was, you know, teenager. He was going down a pretty bad path, and then he got into surfing. And I know that this is surfing's a little bit different from the likes of organised sport, but he was telling me that he reckons that he wouldn't have ended up having his own business. He reckons that he would have been in jail if it wasn't for surfing. Because what it meant is that he would go out on a Friday, Saturday night, and he'd know that there were going to be some good waves first thing in the morning, and so he'd be home early. And some of the other people he was hanging out with, they'd be moving on. But you know what's it saying? Nothing good happens after midnight. And so people would go out and they'd get involved in all sorts of things, and he didn't get involved in all sorts of things because he was going home to bed to have a kip because he wanted to be out in the waves first thing in the morning. So his sport, which was surfing, worked wonders for him. And I can't see how anything bad will come from this government initiative. And I'm not talking from a hell of a lot of experience myself, because the sports I was involved in when I was young, the ones I was most involved in when I was a, 15, 16, 17, 18-year-old, weren't team sports. I was into sailing and stuff like that, competitive sailing and those sorts of things. But there is, I've got a lot of mates who did grow up in the rugby scene and the football scene and the hockey scene. And the way they talk about their experiences from that and the influence it's had on their lives, almost

0: thoughts on this move by the government, whether you think it's a good move. I mean, if I've got any criticism, I'd probably like to see more money thrown at it. There will be some people, of course, who will say, well, what about the kids who don't get involved in crime? What about the kids who are actually, you know, good kids and who would like to be involved in sport, but they are, there's a hurdle for them because their family might not have the money to pay subscriptions for sport. So why should the bad ones get all the attention? Well, the answer to that's very simple. It's the bad ones who potentially bad kids, who have the potential to have an impact on everyone's lives, a negative impact on everyone's lives. And surely anything you can do to stop someone from going down the wrong track, you would do it. I'm just surprised it's taken this long. But I think it's a brilliant move by the government. $8 million. Needs to be a lot more, but at least it's a start. What do you think? You support this? You think it's a great idea? Or do you are you looking at it from the perspective that I referred to just then, that, you know, there are a lot of people, a lot of kids and families who can't afford sport, who would love to if they could. So why aren't they getting a step up? But my broader view of the whole thing is that we all benefit when there are less people going down, especially young people, going down the wrong path. And if sport is going to prevent them or stop them from going down that path, then bring it on. What do you think? 0800 8010 is our number. And what impact did sport or has sport had on your life? Do you subscribe to the notion that kids playing sport, they'll be out of court? Is it the Band-Aid? And if you've got your own personal story to share, I'd love to hear it. The impact sport had on your life and whether you think it actually prevented you or set you up for life in a very positive way. 0800, got a couple of lines, so don't hold back. 0800 8010 80. There's a number to reach us.
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0: It is 19 to midday, News Talk ZB. G'day, Phil. Hello, Phil.
13: Oh, g'day, John.
0: Yeah, g'day. Take the COVID mask off, then we'll hear you.
13: Oh, no, sorry, mate. I was just around the corner and you just caught me. I was just, right. Yeah.

0: All right.
1: Okay. Had a thing on the boss thing, but I won't do that.
0: No, we're not doing super spreaders.
1: Yeah, we can't do the doubles. No. So I'll stick to the rules. The sport, yeah, I think it's a good idea for the troubled kids and that. For I know, like you say, I just caught sort of the back of what you're saying, and what about the good kids or people that can't afford to, don't get in trouble but can't afford to do the sport. But I think, like you say, you got to focus on the ones that are in trouble and do what you can to help them get out of trouble. And if that's through sport, then that's good, because like you say, the ones that are in trouble, the good ones, are not the ones that are going to have to worry about affecting society and, you know, their own futures and going down the wrong path so much. And yeah, sport is a wonderful thing. I think it is a great way to put your life back on track, because you hear many stories of people that have got involved in sport and said, if it wasn't for sport, I was going down the wrong track, and I got involved in sport and it turned my life around. And, you know, the wonderful opportunities you have now to play for a living and make a real success of it and and do it for a living. Focus, you know, it gives you focus, it teaches you discipline, it teaches you social interaction and concentration and gives you purpose. And
0: how involved in sport were you when you were growing up?
1: Well, I wasn't very involved at all. I was one of those kids that just tried to buck the system. My mates weren't that interested in it, and, you know, I was sort of I was trying to be a bit of a rebel and a bit anti, and I never really got into sport at all at school. But
0: how come you feel so strongly about it if you didn't do it?
1: Well, you know, I love my sport.
0: Yeah,
1: I'm a real sport nut. You know.
0: Yeah.
1: I'll watch a game of Twiddlywinks if it's, you know, if it's a competition and it's paid, you know, sort of thing. But and that's, I guess, why I feel so strong, because I really regret it. I really regret, because I was just a waster in my school days, and like intellectually, both achieving academically and in sport, you know, trying to skip PE and that sort of thing instead of getting into it, and that thinking it was cool to do that and being a bit of a rebel, you know. And I really wish now, like I say, I really regret not having getting into sport, whether it be rugby, soccer, whatever it was, you know, whatever sport at school.
0: Why do you regret it?
1: Well, I think I would have. I think it possibly could have. I could have been successful. What I would sort of think and be a lot more happy within myself and in my life, and feel like I wasn't a waster and just drifting and unfocused, then I would be achieving something and something to be proud of that I'm doing in my life, or I've done, you know?
0: Yeah, no, but, you know, from our conversations on air, you've had a job previously, a job that you used to enjoy. I mean, I don't think you can write yourself off completely, can you?
1: Oh, not completely. I'm just over the last few years just in a bad place mentally with my mental health and struggling a bit with the booze and that sort of thing. So not completely. I just, like I say, just in a bad place that struggling. But
0: Go on. Yeah, you know the kids, because you say that your mates, you know, didn't, you know, sort of poo-pooed sport and didn't get involved. Your bits of rebels. How have they turned out?
1: Oh, pretty good. Yeah, pretty good. I think they're pretty a lot more happier than I have in that, because they went on to be into the trades as well. Like a couple of them were builders, so they turned, you know, and they've been successful as builders and that. Whereas I left with no trade, no academics, no trade or anything like that. I just went from labouring job to labouring job until I was sort of lucky to end up with the airport job, which I stuck at it for 20 years until I stuffed that up as well with booze and that. But they've turned out pretty good. They've had families as well, you know, kids, and been married and still are. And I think one of my mates, he was a share in that, and he's done pretty well over in Aussie and that. They've gone good. But I think with the sport and that too, I would have liked to have been, you know, like I say as well, not only been a chance at making a living playing sports, which I would love, now and be, you know, earning good coin if I was, you know, decent at whatever it was. And again, that means, you know, being successful, not just earning money, but just achieving and being successful. And I love the adrenaline and the pump of it, the highs and lows of it when you do well. Now, because I do play golf, so I kind of, that's one thing that I have stuck at, well, you know.
0: Hey, but you grew up in Gore, eh?
1: And
0: I imagine that the sports clubs would have been a pretty big part of life there.
1: Yeah, they were, the rugby clubs and even the golf club down there. You know, for some reason, we had quite a few really good golfers there. A couple of good rugby clubs down near the St. Peter's, Pioneer, which was basically the St. Peter's College boys and that sort of thing, and the Albion, which was more the high school boys and that sort of thing. But
0: you didn't want a bar of it?
1: Sports, didn't you? Well, I was just a waster, John. I just had no motivation, and I think looking back too, I had problems that I didn't know, and that sort of things that I wasn't coping with, and alcohol was, because that was the other thing, alcohol was a huge part of my life, and just getting pissed every weekend and off your head, you know, sort of thing, and that was kind of like taking away the focus of anything as well, you know, just going to work, getting, because I worked in the local factory down there, the old Fleming's Komodo Mill and that, so, you know, it was pretty basic labouring, Monday to Friday job, that's all good, you know, go and hit some golf balls, and then in the weekend comes right off your face, you know, and then so repeat the same routine. Yeah.
0: What age were you drinking from like that?
1: I can't remember. It was early, but probably about, I started drinking early, but when I was sort of drinking like that, you know, blackouts, pissed and that, and if you couldn't remember the night before, it was a good night. Was probably about 17, I suppose, okay. 17, 16, you know, and then as soon as you could old enough to get in the pubs. So I was around that, probably 17, 16, like I say. But I really, I think like that, you know, I would have made getting involved in the rugby. I would have liked to have probably got into the rugby, even though golf seems to be something that I was not too bad at and had a bit of talent on that for some reason.
0: Yeah.
1: But the rugby, getting involved in the rugby clubs, I did play rugby for a couple of years, social grade, and two years on the wing without a try. Bomb the only two chances I had, and I can still remember them to this day. If I could run them again, I would be different. But I think, you know, getting involved, if I'd stayed with that couple of years at social grade, but even getting involved in before that, because I remember I remember sort of a vague memory of playing like Saturday morning rugby when I was a kid at intermediate.
0: Yeah.
1: And that sort of thing, because I remember being bloody, put me in as a lock, because I'm not tall, but back then I must have been sort of for my size, and remember me bloody ears being squeezed in the scrum all the time and grating up, and you sort of feel a bit half dazed because your ears have been squeezed.
0: I'll tell you what, it sounds to me like, Phil, like you didn't completely turn your back on it, but I can't imagine, and I do, I don't know if you can assume that some of the things that happened in your life wouldn't have happened if you had played sport, because, I mean, let's face it, back in those days, the old rugby clubs, maybe still are, not quite to the same extent, but the old rugby clubs were party central, weren't they? There's nothing wrong. You have the game in the afternoon, and then you'll get dressed up and put the club tie on. Don't do it up too tight, though, because you don't want to be too much of a wowser. And then you get the old crank into the old DB draft. Hey, thanks, Phil. 10 to 12.
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0: We were talking about councils and council reform earlier on. I mean, if you need some convincing that some change is needed, I've got it for you in a second. First, though, someone's been in touch saying that the idea of investing money in sport's not bad. But you say, but what happens to the... when the bad apples start ruining the sport for the other kids? Do they get kicked out, or do all the decent kids have to put up with them indefinitely? It's a little bit like, I don't know the answer to that, but it's a little bit like, I remember when the kids were doing swimming lessons and there was a kid there who was just a real muppet. And I remember going and having a word to the pool about it, but they kind of shrugged their shoulders. He was a paying customer. I tried to have a word to his parents, but they weren't interested. But Lordy, I understand what you're meaning. And this kid was a pain on the backside. Back to the council. Christchurch City Council, all right, rolls out its controversial $7.7 million website, despite the fact that councillors a couple of months back went nuts when they realised that it wasn't going to be downloadable, wasn't going to be an app. And so, therefore, we're all working on our phones and we're all using apps. But the council spent $7.7 million doing this and developing the software, and they've worked 4 years on it. So there you go. And even though I'm saying the government's working too fast on this local government reform, there's one reason for you if you need to be convinced that change is needed. Reason number two, Christchurch City Council, despite spending $100,000 on a study to find out whether the free, you know, the old yellow shuttle bus service in Christchurch should be brought back, and the study coming back saying, nah, it's not really needed, they voted 14-1 in favour of passing it to ECAN because they run the buses and potentially providing some, if not all, of the funding to make it happen. So what the hell's worth spending $100,000 for a study which says, nah, don't do it? And they say, we're going to do it anyway. Absolutely nuts. So if you need convincing, there you go. There's another one for you. And they've given even more money, $200,000, to the, used to be the Christchurch Foundation, it's called the Canterbury Foundation. They've given them another $220,000, even though councillors are questioning whether there should be ongoing funding. So there you go, three good reasons why change is needed and why Selwyn and why Makariri might not want a bar of Christchurch. Big show tomorrow. Going to be previewing the Crusaders match. Man, I'm looking forward to that. Going to be in the stable section. Going to be hanging out with the real people. Family of Gus Brown will be very impressed. He's the prop. He's going to be on the bench. He's a university student. Can you imagine that? Telling your flatmates, oh, yeah, got rugby on Saturday. Oh, who do you play for? Crusaders. So we'll deal with that tomorrow. Also, Politics Friday, Mike Yardley, and a whole lot more. Until then... Rory, thanks for making everything happen today. Thanks to you for listening. Back at 9 tomorrow. Till then, you know the drill. Have nothing but a fantastic day.

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2: It's midday and 14 degrees here in Christchurch, kia ora. I'm Nick Bewley. The Trade Minister says the US looks set to impose new tariffs on almost everyone. The Trump administration's proposing a new 12.5% tariff on dozens of countries, including New Zealand and Australia. It claims we're not doing enough to prevent the trade of goods produced by forced labour. Todd McClay believes the US has simply found another reason to impose tariffs.
3: The other countries have a separate one, which is around excess supply or additional supply. You produce more than you need in your own country, and therefore you sell it overseas, and that in some way could be harmful to the US.
2: David Seymour is defending the decision to approve a 63% pay rise for Pharmax chair Paula Bennett. Her pay is going from $66,000 a year to more than $104,000. Is senior political reporter Azaria Howell.
4: It's been approved by Seymour and backdated to September in his role.